0: expected to discuss issues like trade with President Xi Jinping. Beijing is a large importer of sanctioned Iranian oil, so the conflict in the Middle East could also be on the agenda. Mr. Trump says he's confident the US has the upper hand in the conflict.
1: We've beaten their military very soundly. That's over with. The blockade is very effective. And one way or the other, it's going to work out very well. It's going to work out very well. I think you're going to have so much oil, you're going to have a gusher of oil like you've never had before.
0: In other news, a man in his 40s has been shot dead by police in Bedford. Officers say they opened fire after he presented a weapon. In sport, and Southampton kept their hopes of an immediate return to the Premier League alive with a 2-1 extra-time victory over Middlesbrough. Shea Charles scored the winning goal in the 116th minute at St Mary's. They will face Hull City at Wembley next week. That's the latest. I'm Stevie Shillinglaw.
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3: I'm Tom Clayton, good morning. It was a night of high tension, high drama and a few boiling points, but ultimately it's Southampton who'll face Hull in the Championship playoff final.
4: Next ball in, oh! It's gone in! It's 2-1 Southampton! A freakish goal that might send them to Wembley!
3: They scored in the second half of extra time to win 2-1 and book their spot at Wembley. Plus, the referee Andy Madley said he'd be reporting alleged discriminatory comments made by Taylor Harwood-Bellis about Luke Ayling. Get more on that. Plus, the so-called Spygate at TalkSport.com. Now, Chris Kavanagh was told to review the Trossard and Rice incidents at the corner at West Ham on Sunday evening as part of the disallowed goal review. Here's the audio from that was on the Matchday Officials Mic'd Up programme from the Premier League.
5: Trossard on Pablo, just if you look at Trossard on Pablo, give me a better angle of that. I'll get you a better angle.
6: I don't think he's touching that at all, I'm happy with that.
3: He also dismissed the actions of Declan Rice. Ben White's World Cup hopes are in jeopardy after his Tories MCL in Arsenal's game with West Ham on Sunday. He'll definitely miss the rest of the club season and may return in time for the World Cup this summer. And Roy McIlroy's been paired to play with Jordan Spieth and John Rahm in the opening rounds of this weekend's PGA Championship. Meanwhile, world number one Scottie Scheffler will play alongside Matt Fitzpatrick and Justin Rose. Get all the latest at TalkSport.com.
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So now we know it is going to be Southampton Hull in the big final for that place in the Premier League. Southampton could bounce straight back up. I mean, got a few quid along the way from the parachute payment and back into the big time, back into the big paying broadcasting time of the Premier League, unless the Tigers have their way and can stop them. It was a great game last night. I mean, at times I thought Middlesbrough were going to get it, then it seemed Southampton, and then it could have been anybody's game. But in the end, no matter how resolute, no matter how defensive, no matter how redoubtable Middlesbrough were, it went to Southampton. It went to extra time. It was 2-1 in the end. And we're joined later in the programme by a top former Southampton player, man who was at the game with Pittside last night. Mark Dennis joins us from Southampton, former left-back, reviewing that big game. We're also going to be joined by Mark Donaldson, one of our regulars now, each and every Wednesday, ESPN commentator. And we're off to outer space for an out-of-this-world encounter with our very own Andy Lowndes. The big stories from the outer galaxies. Plus, you know the band The Maccabees? You ought to. Had some great albums. That Given to the Wild is one of my favourite albums of theirs. I saw them live about 10 years ago at the Brixton Academy. Then they broke up. I blame myself. Maybe I didn't cheer loud enough. Well, I shouldn't have done, because since then, Felix White, the guitarist and kind of, you know, harmonising vocalist, has had a great career as a broadcaster. He's had his own other band going on, expert on cricket, and he's written a best-selling book about cricket, and he's matched it now with an even better book about football. He's a Fulham fan, but don't hold that against him, and he's our special guest later on in the programme, author of the book Whatever Will Be, when he followed... In fact, it's something our very own Alex Hines did a few seasons ago. He went to every FA Cup game from the preliminary round by chance, involving a team called from Penrith, right the way through to the big final, and it was last season's final, and Crystal Palace beat Man City. So it's a very big weekend for us here. Perfect time to get Felix White on. And you might want to join the conversation as well. 03717223344. Maybe you're a slightly depressed Middlesbrough fan wending your weary way back home. Long hard way to go. Or, possibly, you have a question for Andy Lowndes involving outer space, intergalactic space travel, and the release of those latest American government files on what used to be called UFOs and are now apparently UAPs.

0: and identified aerial phenomena. 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
0: And my friends, you're listening to Extra Time with Acorn Insurance, the UK's largest taxi insurance specialist. And we're joined by Kane Rees, of course, a jubilant setup.

0: their parachute payments.
1: Oh, you will not be moaning about them next season, will you?
0: I hope not. I hope Spurs will be.
1: Pay £2 million a year rent.
0: I hope Spurs will be. No, congratulations. Thanks. It was a great game. Went to extra time. I thought it was going to get the penalties, but it was not to be. You got a clinching goal in the second half of extra time.
1: We battered them, really, didn't we?
0: You only got two goals.
1: They barely laid a glove on us.
0: They scored after 5 minutes.
1: Yeah, and then they did nothing. But apparently
0: they were resolute in defence. Give them their credit because they took you to extra time.
1: I think we are the most hated team as well. All the neutrals will now be supporting Hull because of Spygate being thrown completely out of proportion. Everyone's just...
0: And investigations about some pitch side insult that may have been...
1: Oh, well, yeah, you know, well... Yeah.
0: What was said, do we think?
1: We don't know what was said.
0: What would your guess?
1: My guess would be Howard Bellis said, oh, you're not very good, are you? And
0: you're a rank amateur.
1: And then he had to go off and cry to the officials and both managers. But look, we'll save that for another day. I think Middlesbrough...
0: What day?
1: Well, when we find out the punishment that we will get as well for sending someone to play a round of golf, which is apparently illegal. But also, Middlesbrough... They said that they're going to carry on training just in case we get thrown out and they're put in the final.
0: That's a nice little
1: enjoy your training session tomorrow,
0: well,
1: Middlesbrough.
0: Yeah, fair enough for the smoggies on that one. They just plant a little barb as you walk away.
1: How pathetic is that? They're all going to turn up
0: like
1: training
0: that.
1: Tomorrow.
0: I quite like that.
1: No,
0: shows
1: come
0: this
1: on.
0: To the team.
1: No, not at all. They're all going to be miserable.
0: Anyway, fair play. It was a great game last night. Great coverage, of course, from Alan Morp here on TalkSport. Although Adrian Durham was... Not happy with the pinch of Asia,
1: no, Adrian Durham calling out the three fans that ran onto the pitch. I love Adrian. I really do. But he sounded like such an old woman after the game.
0: That's both ageist and sexist. Yes. What do you mean by woman? How did he sound like a woman yesterday? What do you mean by that?
1: All right. Maybe I'm getting a little overexcited.
0: He's much younger than me.
1: But he couldn't. Instead of taking in the celebrations, he went, oh, there's one there. There's someone running on the pitch there. Oh, and another one over there. It's like, come on, mate. 3 out of 32,000 ain't bad. Focus on the main celebrations.
0: I thought he was condemning Southampton's lack of passion with a pitch invasion only involving three people. Very poor.
1: We should, yeah, exactly. Well, I don't want to
0: encourage that.
1: Pitch invasion.
0: You don't want to be an old woman, do you,
1: no.
0: Kane? See, well, you can't say that anymore, Kane.
1: Can I not say that?
0: Well, you can't say that as an insult.
1: Well, it wasn't really. It was.
0: You said he sounded like an old woman. That was a pejorative. You used that, didn't you?
1: I do apologise.
0: Get back on the course.
1: And Adrian might be in the car still on the way home. There will obviously be Middlesbrough fans on the way home. That 5 hour journey. Fair play to them, mate, because obviously that is a long journey to make on a Tuesday night.
0: 580 mile round trip.
1: But look, it was
0: big night for Saints. Big night for football.
1: We outclassed them, really. And I know you can say it's parachute payments and all that, but no, what it is, it's we kept to the core of our squad together. When teams go down, they normally do fire sales, but no, we kept the
0: team that got you down with only 13 points.
1: Yeah, exactly.
0: Nobody really wanted those players.
1: No, but come on, people want...
0: Who do they want?
1: Well, they wanted...
0: They
1: definitely want Shay Charles now, don't they?
0: Now, but did they want them when they got relegated with 13 points?
1: No. Maybe not.
0: No.
1: Maybe not.
0: I'm just saying. You know, I've got to be, you know, I'm playing devil's advocate.
1: But we kept the core of the team, and Mr. Ecker, who I have backed vigorously since he came in.
0: Don't fear, but everybody can be educated by experience. They kept the core of the team together. Who started your season? It wasn't Tom Dereker, was it? Who was manager?
1: No, it wasn't. I wonder what Mr. Will Steele is thinking now. He's probably watching it with his brother Ed. He's at a loose end as well, isn't he?
0: Gardening
1: what a waste of time Will Steele was, by the way. He came in thinking he was all that. He underestimated how good those players were.
0: Well, the ones that got you relegated.
1: Well, but in this league, a different kettle of fish, aren't they? They're better. They are. And
0: Well, they're not better that they got through the playoffs. They're not better than the two teams.
1: We would have got up automatically if it wasn't for the time we wasted with Will.
0: Still.
1: But still, it doesn't matter.
0: No,
1: we're through.
0: Still, Will, still.
1: We're in the final. I'm obviously a little bit nervous against Hull because...
0: Difficult team.
1: Yeah, and they've got that... sort of siege mentality of finishing sixth. They had the drama of getting into the playoffs on the final day of the season.
0: Yep.
1: And they're going to be riding that wave, aren't they? It's just going to be a nice day out at Wembley again, though. I'm looking forward to it.
0: Are you going then?
1: Oh, I'm going to try my best. Might go set up with Adrian Durham, maybe.
0: Yeah, now you've insulted him. Help him on with his makeup and his frock, as you called him an old woman.
1: And also, another colleague of ours I want to just mention.
0: Who?
1: Well, Henry Winter.
0: Oh, Henry.
1: Who I think is the pinnacle of sports journalists. I think he's a class writer, but sometimes he's a little bit...
0: I'm just saying.
1: I don't think they sacked him.
0: Didn't they?
1: No.
0: And what are you leaving?
1: Well, we don't want to focus on his Sunday show.
0: That's fair enough. No, I'm only checking. I'm only asking. I don't know, do I?
1: But sometimes he... He gets his moral compass out a bit too much.
0: Oh, dear.
1: And he's done.
0: In which direction did it point?
1: And sometimes when you put up an X or a tweet, you know, it's meant to be short, sharp and sweet.
0: Pithy.
1: My word.
0: It'll be pithy.
1: He's put up a whole monologue.
0: Let's say.
1: And it's,
0: what's he written?
1: Well, he's written about
0: how... his voice for us.
1: How,
0: his voice.
1: How Southampton have, you know, they've gained plaudits for their way of playing, but...
0: He doesn't say plaudits, does he?
1: But they've lost respect from people in the
0: shut
1: game.
0: Up.
1: I know. And it just felt like, again, another old woman like reading it going, making you sound, saying, actually... We're just disappointed in you.
0: We need to really address this old woman
1: is
0: as
1: that,
0: an insult.
1: Is it really okay?
0: You're implying
1: okay.
0: that there are feminine characteristics that are lesser than a man's.
1: Well, for older, it's more ageist, isn't it?
0: That doesn't make it any
1: yeah,
0: better,
1: very
0: does
1: true,
0: it?
1: Very true. Well, I apologise to any old woman
0: say he sounds like a fusspot.
1: Oh, I like that.
0: Oh, fusspot.
1: Yeah, like that's better.
0: A fusspot.
1: That's better.
0: And did he use the word plaudits in his ex message?
1: Well, I gave up reading it halfway through.
0: Did you?
1: But the moral of the story was, you know, well done, but we're disappointed. And also, can I just blame Dirty Leeds again for the...
0: No. Tom Clayton's on duty for us overnight.
1: He is. I do apologise, Tom.
0: But you're always more careful.
1: The whole reason that this is such a big deal is because Leeds did it in the first place, to the point where the EFL had to then create a rule.
0: That's no defence.
1: Well, it is, isn't it?
0: I can't blame Leeds for the...
1: Bielsa
0: coughed to it immediately, gave an extensive press conference. Oh, and by the way, he paid the £200,000 fine out of his own pocket.
1: Yeah, a bit tight, aren't they, Leeds, making their own manager pay for it. But
0: he was trying to recover some of the dignity that Henry Winter thinks your team has lost.
1: Maybe.
0: Yeah.
1: Well, I'm sure, do you know what? We'll do a little whip round and give Tondorecca the money to pay the
0: fine. How much are you chipping?
1: I'll chip in more than the 20p I gave Bournemouth to survive in their little bucket all those years back.
0: You'll need a receipt for that as
1: yeah,
0: well.
1: Yeah, I do. Now they're riding high in the Premier League.
0: Yeah, they're doing all right.
1: But there wouldn't have been a rule in the first place if Leeds didn't do what they did.
0: Because the initial ruling against it was more to do with effectively ungentlemanly conduct, bringing the game into disrepute.
1: Well, yeah, but it's not. It shouldn't be a rule to be ungentlemanly. Sometimes,
0: which it should be.
1: No, it shouldn't. Well, why not?
0: Why would you not want courtesy on the pitch? As well as passion and commitment.
1: Nah, I like this dark side of Southampton. I like that we've become a bit Mourinho-esque.
0: So that's a dark side, even though your man got caught furiously deleting whatever information he got off his phone.
1: Well,
0: he's hardly Napoleon Solo.
1: He was probably deleting his terrible golf rounds that he was jotting down. Yeah. Look, mate,
0: no one's going to believe how bad this score is. I'll get rid of it.
1: Exactly. Yeah. You know, we've all hit a shot into the rough, haven't we? And
0: I've never played golf. I have a life.
1: Neither have I. I can't stand it, but... Apparently, the golf course by the Riverside.
0: Oh, people go miles to sit. Nothing to do with the fact it's in the training set. It's a wonderful course.
1: It is stunning.
0: My mate, Donald Trump hasn't bought it.
1: I do feel for Middlesbrough, though, because it feels like they're never going to get back in the Premier League, really, does it?
0: They made the playoffs.
1: Yeah, but they're just kind of loitering now, aren't they?
0: Oh,
1: but I do like them because Steve Gibson is a fan of the club and he's stuck with them through thick and thin. And he does have a record of hiring good managers. And also, Mr. Helberg, I do salute him because he hasn't gone in on Southampton. He's not used this whole spying controversy that the media have played up to.
0: I thought they were staying training, though, in case they get the place they richly deserve in the playoff final. I'm just saying.
1: It's a little embarrassing.
0: A little.
1: And, you know, because they're
0: Where was Henry Winter's tweet about that?
1: Well, yeah, exactly. Come on, Henry.
0: Stop. Middlesbrough. Stop sucking on those sour grapes.
1: But also, it's not just the players that are going to have to go into training. They're going to have to get the cooks in, aren't they? The therapists and...
0: So they get paid, don't they?
1: Yeah, but they thought their season's over. Now they've got to go into training as well, just because they're clinging on to the faint hope.
0: You've got to train if you're a cook, have you? You know how to do it.
1: The players don't take their own packed lunch in, do they?
0: No, but you're going to cook, but you're not training to be a cook, are you?
1: But you, I just feel that... Just give it up now.
0: But we should be in celebratory mode because we now know it is, and it's going to be on TalkSport, of course, it is the final, the playoff final for that final place to get back into the Premier League.
1: Who replaces West Ham?
0: Well, we don't know, do we? I mean, it could still be Spurs.
1: I'll take that back because I don't want you to go down, really.
0: But you want us to play Millwall in the Championship, don't you?
1: I'd just love to see you play Millwall.
0: And what about Spurs playing Millwall? That'd be funny.
1: Would that be quite feisty as well, would it?
0: Everybody in the Championship playing Spurs... We'll have a feisty game. They're going to have a great big target on their buttocks.
1: And also, Jamie O'Hara, you could hear the Pompey in him still.
0: You challenged him a bit about that, didn't you?
1: I did indeed.
0: Before the show.
1: He gave me a little cheeky smile.
0: Don't cross his...
1: No, no, no, not at all. He had a great...
0: What did you say? Because he played for Pommies.
1: Yeah,
0: he had, good player,
1: he had a great 6 months in that season they went down with him. But
0: you see what you know, don't prod the beehive. He's back in tonight and so are you.
1: Oh, no. Now, you could tell that he loved his time at Portsmouth because he doesn't like us.
0: But he had to... You know, Jason was going big on defending Southampton about Spygate.
1: I suppose,
0: so. Jamie just took the other side.
1: I guess so. But anyway, we're through to the final. It doesn't matter. You can cry all you want about, you know, a pair of binoculars looking through a fence. You know, it's hardly a Ian Fleming novel, is it? Really? It's a pair of binoculars looking through
0: a pair of binoculars? No, he was inside the ground, wasn't he?
1: I don't think he got that close.
0: Oh, didn't he?
1: And if he did, a
0: useless spy.
1: But if he did...
0: Did he have a periscope?
1: Kids'
0: periscopes over the fence.
1: But if he did get that close to them, they really do need to up their security, don't they?
0: And let's be honest. I mean, you're not going to learn a huge amount. I'd love to know what he was deleting.
1: But
0: maybe it was his personal history.
1: It might have been, yeah.
0: You know.
1: He was probably ashamed that he'd gone all the way up to Middlesbrough to watch them train because they were so poor.
0: Now, that's not fair. It was 0-0 the first leg.
1: Oh, sorry.
0: And there are Middlesbrough fans listening who are making that long, lone journey.
1: What have
0: back.
1: We learnt from that?
0: That they held you to extra time.
1: I think
0: you scored first. So you, and you were, let's be honest, we're going to hear from Mark Dennis later on. I mean, you weren't great for the first half of that,
1: exactly.
0: Were you?
1: Exactly. So what I'm saying is that there were no benefits from what we supposedly.
0: So you're missing it now, are you?
1: Well, if we did.
0: If you did what?
1: If we did send someone up there to watch them, we haven't learnt anything really from them, have we? Because, you know, it wasn't like we beat them from a set piece or anything like that.
0: We'll never know, will we?
1: Well.
0: These are only allegations.
1: Unless
0: you've got inside information.
1: Unless they came back and said, hey, have a shot because the Middlesbrough goalkeeper doesn't actually move.
0: Oh, you see. They want a bit of consolation, these Middlesbrough fans. If you're a smoggy, give us a call. 03717.
1: A smoggy?
0: That's what they're known as.
1: Oh, is it? I thought that was an insult.
0: That's one of their nicknames.
1: Nice.
0: The Smoggies.
1: Oh, is it really?
0: Yeah.
1: Do you know what we should dig out?
0: You should look into that.
1: Yeah. Jeff Stelling, when he was on Gillette Soccer Saturday back in the day, he had a good old rant about
0: how good
1: Middlesbrough is, because they were voted as one of the worst places to live in the UK.
0: By who?
1: I think it was either... It was
0: a Sunday paper.
1: It was, yes.
0: Sunday broadsheet. We don't know which one.
1: No, we're not sure which one.
0: No.
1: But
0: it wouldn't be one that Henry Winter ever wrote for, would it?
1: No. It couldn't be, no.
0: No, I'm sure it's a Telegraph.
1: Because, you know,
0: maybe the Eye paper. Observer, maybe. Anyway, they said it's the worst place to live in the UK, and Jeff Stelling mounted a Henry V type sterling speech in their defence.
1: He defended them, and I think it boosted Middlesbrough's tourism massively.
0: I did like Jason Cundy's Has Anyone Seen? He included in it Middlesbrough's genius comedic son, Bob Mortimer.
1: Oh, yeah. Well, he was at the Riverside for the first game on Saturday.
0: Of course he was, good lad.
1: Who else have they got then, Middlesbrough, up there as celebrity fans?
0: Don't know.
1: No. It stops at Bob.
0: Well, you've got Craig David, haven't you?
1: Exactly.
0: Wow, who's walking away?
1: Good morning to Gavin at Norfolk Broads, who says, congratulations, Kane. Gavin, thank you. The worst result for Borough and the worst result for Rob Edwards. because he's going to have to play them next season. Unless he gets sacked by Wolves, they're not very happy with Rob Edwards at the moment.
0: Well, they wouldn't be overjoyed given that he's got them down at the very foot of the table.
1: Also,
0: he beat West Ham.
1: Lots of text saying, can we drop Spygate? It's a bit ridiculous. I'm with you.
0: Well, to be fair, Tom Clayton said so-called Spygate in his news bulletin.
1: Oh, did he? Oh, yeah, good. Yeah. Oh, fair play to him. Yeah, we didn't go...
0: He's a proper newsman, Tom, isn't he?
1: Well, we didn't go full out like Leeds did and admit to it.
0: That was years ago, and we've...
1: Yeah, exactly. I'm just saying...
0: There wasn't a rule until
1: Leeds did what they did.
0: But there was a rule that they got Leeds busted on, which was about effectively ungentlemanly conduct.
1: But it depends what you class as ungentlemanly.
0: Well, obviously spying on somebody else is fairly ungentlemanly. If your next door neighbour's wife was undressing and you were spying on her, would that not be ungentlemanly?
1: Would you not take that as a compliment for a door?
0: Well, good defence you might mount. I'll use the word mount advisedly, but I would say it was ungentlemanly conduct to spy on somebody. People want their privacy.
1: Well, I suppose, yeah, but... Well...
0: Yeah, let's park that. Yeah, we're not interested in Spygate.
1: Yeah, that's an interesting analogy.
0: It's a conundrum, isn't it?
1: It is.
0: Wander through the moral maze with me, Paul Ross and Kate Reeves. On the way, though, up our Mark Donaldson from ESPN. We're also going to be hearing from Andy Lowndes, our outer space expert, in the next hour of the programme. 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
0: And you, my friends, are listening to Extra Time with Acorn Insurance, supporting British taxi drivers since 1982. As we welcome back to the show, one of our favourites, one of our regulars, our mate Mark Donaldson, top ESPN commentator. Good morning, Mark. So now we know Southampton are through to the Champions League playoff, or Championship rather, playoff against Hull. No, Ken, it's not going to be Champions League next season. Don't let your mind write checks, or your mouth write checks your mind can't cash, or whatever the saying is. Anyhow, Mark, I wanted to ask you a bit about that, but down the line slightly. What I wanted to ask you about was a story dominating the Mirror's back page and also the Star and the Express. I think they've got the same owners. The Chelsea fans, angry Chelsea fans, will create history this Saturday by protesting at Wembley in their FA Cup final. This must be the first time fans have protested against their club's ownership after reaching an FA Cup final. Does the word entitlement mean nothing to these people?
18: I think they're perfectly entitled to do what they're doing because the club is a basket case and they can't keep continuing the way that they are. I mean, the latest is that Xabi Alonso might be the one. It might be Iraola. But they have to make a decision and they have to decide that when that decision is made, that person, regardless of the results, is given time to do what that person is employed to do. And Chelsea fans have got an opportunity in front of a global audience to make their claims known and to make their gripes known. So I don't have an issue with it because it will certainly gain publicity for what they're doing. But this is not about Chelsea managers. This is about the running of the football club and how poorly it has been run. All the managers that they have appointed, most of them are decent. It's not the managers. It's way beyond that. And if they need to take their case to the FA Cup final and make their point, good on them for doing that, because their club so far, under Todd Boehly, has not been run well. Just because you do well in over here in the United States with the sports organizations that, that you own, football's different. You have to adapt. He hasn't adapted. So Chelsea fans, for me, are perfectly entitled to have a go. And quite rightly, they're going to do that on Saturday.
0: Two things on that. They're in the FA Cup final. I think they're still holders of the Club World Cup. And until Roman Abramovich came and distorted football forever, they were a mid-table side, weren't they?
18: They were, yeah.
0: So they've now got delusions of adequacy from a past that they're never going to have again, because the game's changed and the way you spend money has changed since Roman came and, as I said earlier, in a brilliant but kind of slightly dysfunctional way, distorted football forever in this country.
18: Think about you as a West Ham fan, me as a Hearts fan. Maybe it's a false economy. Maybe we achieve European success as West Ham did. Maybe we're challenging for a title that no one expected. The bar is raised. And what Roman Abramovich did, coming in, spending the money that he did, whether it was ill-gained or whatever, he raised the bar. And Chelsea fans, as a result, from being mid-table mediocrity prior to Roman Abramovich, they kind of, their expectation levels increased. Look at David Moyes at West Ham. Took you to a European final, won a European final. Expectation levels increase. It's not always easy. In fact, a lot of the times when you outkick your coverage, as they say over here, when you bat above your average, it's very difficult to kind of maintain that level. West Ham haven't been able to do it. Chelsea haven't been able to do it. Goodness knows what will happen to Hearts over the next few years. Hopefully they can buck the trend and do so. But expectation levels increase. West Ham fans thought, oh, nice. Yeah, we've just won a European trophy now. Hearts fans are thinking, hey, we could win a league. Yeah. It's not easy to maintain that. So I understand the Chelsea fans. And just because you've come from where you are, man, I remember Man City, a friend of mine, Paul Ritchie, was playing for Manchester City, and they were close to going into the third tier of English football. In fact, they might even have been in the third tier of English football. They were just another team. No one was even thinking about Manchester City when they were playing against these other sides when they were way down in the leagues. And look at them now. So the Manchester City fans expect success every season. If Arsenal win the league, which is looking likely, the Arsenal fans will have an expectation, right? Anything less than winning the league next season is unacceptable. So when you are successful, your level of the fans' expectation increases as well. And it's up to you, having done that, to back up what the fans expect. It's not easy, though.
0: Now, there's an interesting piece on the back of the Mirror as well. And you mentioned the chat. Forget Blues and wait to cop the top job, Alonso. That's an interesting thought.
18: Whoever gets this Chelsea job has got to know that it might not be for long. But it's a, honestly, Paul, it's a good job.
0: It's a plan.
18: It really is. It's a super job. And whoever can fix that, my goodness. I mean, right now we have a two-horse race for the title. We have had past couple of seasons, obviously, Liverpool have been involved and it's been a three-horse title race, or it's been Liverpool, Man City in a two-horse title race. The more the merrier. If Chelsea can get back, they're world club champions, right? Anyone can win a cup. You need a certain amount of good fortune and playing, not over 38 games, but over however many games that Chelsea played to win that. And they were excellent against PSG. But now you have that mantra of world club champions, right? Are they the best team in Europe? Are they the best team in the world? No, they're not. Paris Saint-Germain are better than them. But hey, Chelsea beat them in the final. So look, this is a difficult one. The Chelsea job is still a prime job. It really is. And whoever gets that job, if they are given time to do what they need to do, not one transfer window, not two transfer windows, there might be a kind of down spell before they get to where they want to be again. But I tell you what, they've got the talent in place. It's just it needs someone who's allowed that time to do what they need to do at that football. It might not work, but at least give them the chance to try.
0: Now, later in the programme, we've got a guest called Felix White, who's a lead guitarist with great band. They broke up about 10 years ago. They're now, they've kind of got back together again. They've got a tour book for the summer called The Maccabees. And he's written a brilliant book about football. Yeah, I mean, and the great band, I thought they asked him alive a couple of times. And he's written a great book where he's followed, it's his personal memories and love of football, but he's followed it from the very first kind of extra preliminary qualifying game he went to by chance. Penrith, I think, were playing, all the way through to the final from last season, Man City Chelsea. It's a lovely book. And of course, for all of us here, and you know, similarly way for, you know, Scottish football and the Scottish FA Cup, it means a huge amount. It's the final this Saturday. It's Man City Chelsea. Does it have the same cachet, the same importance, the same focus in any, to any degree in the States, the FA Cup?
7: Yeah, I mean, we show it on ESPN. It's sad for me that FA Cup used to be the pinnacle.
0: Yeah.
7: It was always the final game of the season. It's a knockout, FA Cup final special, same with the Scottish Cup as well. It was a day. You start at 9 o'clock, kick off at 3 o'clock. Now it's kind of, I've seen games that have kicked off at the kind of either side of the FA Cup final, and it's not what it was. But you know what? When you get to this stage, it's still huge. It's still an opportunity for silverware. And over here, it's big. Yeah, I mean, Premier League coverage is on NBC, does really well. FA Cup's on ESPN, does really well. We've got two really good teams in the final. And by the way, Chelsea could easily win this. Chelsea are not a bad side. They've got talented players. Yeah. Man City are favourites, but there'll be a lot of eyeballs watching this one. I just think it's a shame that, maybe I'm showing my age, that I grew up with the FA Cup being the final game of the season in England, the Scottish Cup final, which still is the final game of the season in Scotland. But the Premier League, this behemoth, has kind of taken over a little bit. And for me, it just dilutes the importance of the competition, and that the Premier League is kind of still seen as this big thing, where the FA Cup, while still a huge competition, it doesn't really have the platform that I think it deserves at the end of the season.
0: Now, I'm looking at a quote from the Hearts captain, Lawrence Shankland. He says the squad... No, don't laugh. I know you're a big Hearts fan.
7: I'm nervous.
0: The squad is fully focused on the job tonight as they chase their first Scottish Premiership title since 1960. Unthinkable. 66 years ago. Now, if they beat Falkirk tonight and Celtic lose to Motherwell, that's kind of it, isn't it? Or am I missing something?
7: Thank God I'm on tonight, not tomorrow, if that scenario occurred. Because I would not be picking up the phone. That phone would be in a gutter. No, you're not missing anything. That is spot on. The likelihood is that both teams will probably win or share the same result, and it will go to the final day.
0: Yep. And the final day Celtic at home to Hearts. 12:30 kickoff.
7: Of course it does. Of course it does. And Hearts fans think they're going to get a decision in Glasgow on the final day. Yeah, very good.
0: Surely they're going to tug their forelock to your mob, because Edinburgh is the capital city. Glaswegians should know their place, shouldn't they?
7: Yeah, but Glasgow's the football capital because they've been so dominant. So Alex Ferguson, or as he was known back in the day, Alec Ferguson, was the last manager to win the league with a non-Old Firm club in 1985.
0: Aberdeen.
7: So it's been a while, and Hearts haven't won it since 1960. Honestly, it's a dream for us. I've just written a piece for the ESPN website about how we should be feeling, or how are we feeling.
0: How are you feeling?
7: If I told you how I was feeling, I'd never work on TalkSport again.
0: let's say trepidatious. Trepidatious.
7: I'm excited. I love the fact we're involved. I mean, I'd much rather be involved and feel really nervous than be on the outside looking in. But it means more to us because it doesn't happen very often. But if Celtic to win it, by the way, if Celtic win the league this weekend, it's not because it's a bottle job by Hearts. I would refute that to anyone, and I'd have the argument with anybody. Hearts have overachieved. Celtic have underachieved. Mm. Celtic have not been good this season and are still where they are. But they spend the most expensive wages at Hearts is still less than the least expensive wages for a first team player at Celtic and Rangers. Rangers is the issue here. Rangers have spent more than anybody else and they finished third. So Hearts have overachieved. If Celtic win it, good luck to them. If they win their last two games, there's nothing we can do about that. But we're in position whereby if we win against Falkirk later today, your time, then a draw is good enough at Celtic. I still think that'll be very tough to do with the injuries that we've got. But the fact we're even talking about this, I think it's fantastic. And what I would say, Paul, is that over here in the States, you were asking me about the FA Cup final and the eyeballs and whatever. People are talking about it in America. People are talking about it in England. Mm-hmm. Oh, it's not just Celtic running away with it again. There's interest in Scottish football once more. And I'll make one prediction, regardless of what happens this week.
0: Yep.
7: I think you might see, this is the worst Hearts will be. This is the worst Hearts will be because we're only going to get stronger with Jamestown Analytics. I think there's a chance next season that it might be a two-horse race in Scotland, but that two-horse race is Celtic and Hearts and not Celtic and Rangers. I'll leave you with that.
0: Controversial stuff there. There'll be European football into the Hearts mix as well then, no doubt, which may also distort things slightly. Huge thanks there to our pal Chopman himself. Always enjoy having him on the programme. The wonderful Mark Donaldson there for ESPN. Talking to me, Pros, you guys on Talk Sport and on Talk. We'll be live till 5.
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0: And now, my friends, let's address the vexed question of the best of Talk Sport over the past 24 hours. You're going to hear from our mate Darren Bent, the Duke of Drive, biting back at Jamie O'Hara for calling him average. Not at football, not at table tennis, but at paddle. Up with that, he will not put. Simon Jordan expects Middlesbrough to go for sporting sanctions in the so-called Spygate affair. And Gabby and Andy on yesterday's breakfast show. That's Gabby Abondelhor and Andy Goldstein. Gabby says and reveals he's frightened of the sea.
1: Now, he told me that this is nuts, that you've never, ever been in the sea.
2: I've been in the sea, but right by...
1: A boat.
2: Right by where you can see underneath you.
1: What?
2: I'm talking like right by the sand. Yeah, right by the sand.
1: What do you mean see underneath you? What are you talking about?
2: Like, I can't go in the sea. I don't know what's underneath me, so I can put my feet in close.
1: You just couldn't, like...
2: My feet can touch the floor.
1: Yeah.
2: I'll go in.
1: But if you had, like, a life jacket on...
2: No.
1: You can do that.
2: Mate, you're just dangling.
1: Yeah,
2: I reckon what happens, mate, when human beings go in the sea...
1: Yeah.
2: You set off an alert to sharks, and they're coming to where you are.
1: But there aren't sharks in every sea, you know that.
2: Yeah, but most...
1: No, not most.
2: Okay, then, so you're telling me, right, you were going on holiday. Say you went to Australia, right, or Florida. Would you go deep into the sea on a boat and jump out and have a fun time?
1: Maybe not in Florida, there's crocs about, but I'd certainly, when I go to Spain or Greece, I would go in the sea, yeah.
2: I'd get on a pedal.
1: No, of course there aren't.
2: Come on now.
1: When do you see a crocodile in Greece?
2: Come on.
3: Well, I think that Middlesbrough's reaction to that will be quite extreme. I think they'll see that as a lack of integrity. I think they know that Southampton are culpable. I think they know it, actually. I think they will have an implicit understanding, and so will the EFL. And so a holding statement for the media will not go down well with Middlesbrough. And I would imagine, knowing Steve, that there will be a very, very robust position, and sporting sanctions and things like that will start to come on the table, and Middlesbrough will start to demand that as part of the equation. So we now have a situation that I think will escalate beyond the situation, which is already not insignificant.
4: I know he doesn't mean that, because I should really read out messages I've got from Jamie on my phone after that, but listen, Jamie knows. He knows. We would have absolutely smashed him and whoever he played with, but the fact that he left before the semi-final and just went, you know, he actually said to me, Rory, this is what he said. I said, Jay, where was you for the semi-final? He went, well, Jody had work, fair enough. Is that me? I thought, I ain't going to turn up just to get pumped.
2: Oh, really?
4: That is the exact words that he used. He ain't turning up to get pumped.
0: And fighting words from Darren Bent about Jamie O'Hara. Meanwhile, a quick look at the front pages of this morning's papers. Front page of the iPaper. Put up or shut up, Starmer tells his cabinet rebels. Ministers resign, but there's still no official leadership challenger as bond markets punish the UK for political turmoil. Standoff, says the Labour-supporting Daily Mirror. Starmer fights on, stringing to hold crunch talks with PM. Rayner, as in Angela Rayner, ready to run, but over 100 MPs call for calm. Number 10, Doubting Street. This is a quite good headline on the front page of your giveaway paper, The Metro. Ministers lose faith as Starmer digs in. There's a photograph of Jess Phillips, the Birmingham MP for Labour, driven to resign, is the headline under that. And finally, our Daily Star goes with free four-pack of ice lollies, a leading frozen food supermarket chain, but perhaps that's importantly, PM in a zombie parliament, the talking dead. And they've got Keir Starmer wielding a shotgun and a handgun, and a load of zombie Labour MPs around him saying, you buried the party, Keir. Those are your front pages. We're live till 5 on Talksport, Alan Talk. Coming up, you're going to hear my friends from me, slightly shifting from foot to foot Southampton manager. 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
21: Have it.
0: Now, we are entitled to change our mind. I know information comes in. I thought Simon Jordan only yesterday, as in the day before yesterday, on yesterday's Best of Talks, but was saying, effectively, just storming a teacup.
1: Oh, mate, flip-flops.
0: Well, no, I think maybe more information come to light, but I can't sort of sporting sanctions that are meaningful. If Southampton go up, then anything they, any points or penalties they accrue in the Championship will not be passed into the Premier League. We know that lesson from when Leicester went up. Let's wait till they're relegated again to get the sanction against them. If they stay in the Championship, well, that's penalty enough, isn't it?
1: And also, it would make the EFL just look a bit shambolic, wouldn't it?
0: Yeah.
1: And
0: you reveal them for what they are, you mean?
1: You can't fine Leeds £200,000, but then kick us out of the playoffs, which would have effectively cost us nearly £200 million.
0: If you win.
1: If we win.
0: True. And you get a bit of revenue from nice day out.
1: Just from it will be quite embarrassing if we don't go up now with all the.
0: Why?
1: Yeah. It doesn't matter. So
0: well, I mean, after investing all that money in football espionage, you mean? Was that the wasted effort, you're saying? Is that what you're saying? Anyhow,
1: binoculars are cheap, aren't they?
0: We can hear from a slightly defensive, I think, maybe I'm reading too much into it, Southampton manager, can we not?
1: Well, here is Tondorekka speaking to Jim Proudfoot after the game, praising his players for a thoroughly deserved win, but he did get a little bit squirmish towards the end.
22: Tonda, victory. What do you think proved to be the difference tonight and over the two legs?
23: Yeah, it's just so many small things in the game that make it go one direction or the other. I think it's tough to point that down to one specific thing. But I think the boys from start to finish have been top today. Obviously, we wanted to have a different start to the game. Credit to Middlesbrough to a very good performance over two legs. And yeah, I think that we took control of the game quite early on. And yeah, credit to the players for, I think, outstanding 120 minutes.
22: And what was it that most impressed you with the 120 minutes, with the way they played tonight? What was the one single element that really you thought made the difference?
23: I think it's a very deep feeling of belief that no matter how the game goes, you always come on top. And that might be from very different ways. That might be more on a transition. It might be on a set piece. Might be a goal that you create from open play. In the end, it doesn't matter in those games. But just to have that belief that we will find a way.
22: How much of an achievement is it, bearing in mind that it's only a few months ago that Southampton were fourth bottom, to now be in a playoff final?
23: Yeah, one more step to go. I said this to the players. Obviously, you can be happy after the game today, but there's just different ways of celebrating. And you shouldn't celebrate too early because there's one more step to go and we will need to take that.
22: Are you happy that you're going to be allowed to take that extra step from what you know of the situation at the moment and the way that the due process is being carried out? Obviously, there are a number of sanctions that could be levelled against Southampton if you were found guilty of any impropriety. Are you happy that the playoff final is going to stand and that the game will take place?
23: Yeah. We've had the question also on the last game, and I do understand the seriousness of the matter, and the club has made a statement. I can't really add anything because it's just an ongoing investigation, and believe me, I will say something when the moment is there to say something, but just not now.
22: Of course, I understand that. My final question is, do you have any regrets about anything that has happened over the last week?
23: It's exactly the same thing. I think anything about the investigation is not the moment to talk, but I would say something when the time is there.
22: Tonda, I appreciate your time. Thank you very much indeed.
0: That's by my little line. Something beginning with E, for evasion, for evasive.
12: I think he answered the questions that were put to him.
0: What was the name of that band that's not McFly, that begins with B, around the same era?
12: Busted.
0: Busted, that's what I'm thinking.
12: He's not been busted.
0: Busted.
12: He has done nothing wrong. He spoke very well there, Mr. Eckert.
0: As you said, taxi! Can you imagine what, I bet the press person was behind.
12: Say, let's wrap this up. Yeah, let's wrap this up, please.
0: Touching the wrist to show the watches. The clock is ticking.
12: Now, Kim Hellberg as well. Well, Middlesbrough, they could look at it and say, we were second for so long, how did we blow it? But instead, no, they want to bring in the fact that we apparently sent someone with some binoculars to their training ground and that's what's caused their season to end in failure.
0: What do you mean, illegal against the spirit of the game spying?
12: Against the spirit of the game.
0: Yeah.
12: Oh, goodness me. Well, also, we were quite gentlemanly. They weren't very gentlemanly when they didn't shake our manager's hand before the game.
0: What do you think that guy said to the other player to prompt to... Anyway, we'll
12: ask Roy Keane.
0: Are we going to hear from the Middlesbrough manager?
12: Yeah, we'll hear from Kim Hellberg as well, speaking to Jim Proutfoot. Not squirming away from the questions as much as Mr. Eckert, maybe.
22: There was an incident late in the first half between Luke Ayling and Taylor Harwood-Bellis that then resulted in the fourth official getting involved and angry words between you and the Southampton coach. Can you just explain exactly what happened?
13: No, it was just he thought a moment on the pitch. That's we leave what happens on the pitch on the pitch.
22: So what happens now? Is this the end? Obviously, there is due process to be carried out. The official complaint has gone in. What happens with you and the players? Are they staying around Teesside? Are they going on holiday? What happens? You still believe that you could be playing at Wembley?
13: I haven't thought a second about that now for the moment. We had a plan if we were going through, which I think we were good enough over these two legs to do, but we didn't. And now we're going back to the hotel and try to pick ourselves up. And then we fly home tomorrow and I don't know, to be fair.
22: Kim, what should happen? What do you think would be a just outcome after the allegations?
13: I don't think that's for me to decide. So we'll see what happens.
12: Go on, they got a flight to catch. They got to go training tomorrow, haven't they?
0: I've got a solution.
12: Go on, then.
0: The stocks.
12: What do you mean?
0: The stocks.
12: What's the stocks?
0: It's a wooden device you put your feet in, right? So, and then you lock it. So you can't...
12: So you want to physically abuse our players?
0: No. Just trying to reckon. Put him in the stocks in the centre of Middlesbrough and gives people rotten tomatoes and sponges full of water.
12: I'm sure he'll take it.
0: I mean, there is those, you know, talking the sporting section as Simon Jordan did, apart from them saying, apart from them being told, you cannot now play Hull in the final, that's not going to happen, is it?
12: No, it's
0: not. You've won the right to be there. No two ways about it. A little bit of jiggery-pokery spying and whatever isn't really, in the great scheme of things, going to have added immensely to your advantage over Middlesbrough, and you did deserve to win, I thought. However, there is a long... Some might say illustrious history of espionage in football, is there not?
12: There is. This is a great story which sums up Graham Taylor's reign as England manager.
0: You are not like that.
12: So we obviously failed to qualify for the 94 World Cup. And in one of the qualifiers against Norway, Taylor was so convinced that we were being watched. Ooh. And that our training
0: are the
12: was being...
0: Are the Herring Fishers?
12: That he decided to move the training base to a military facility.
1: very, you know, very secure.
0: Yeah, I locked doors.
1: But what he didn't know is that that location was where the chief sports writer of one of Norway's leading newspapers lived.
0: Oh.
1: So he managed to oversee training and published England's tactics in the Norwegian press.
0: Such as they were.
1: Before England lost 2-0 in Oslo.
0: So they gave our boys a hell of a beating in Oslo, wasn't it?
1: So look,
0: Margaret Thatcher, Winston Churchill, Horatio Nelson, we gave your boys a hell of a beating.
1: Things happen, move on. It's get over it. That's what I basically want to say. Good morning. Lots of people getting in touch about spying, saying if spying does not help Southampton, one question is, why do it? If they don't kick Southampton out, then there should be a replay. That's from Franny on the text messages.
0: But the replay doesn't make sense because Middlesbrough are hardly going to change their tactics in the interim, are they?
1: Well, no. What, are you saying Kim Hellberg's not smart enough to adjust?
0: No, but why should he bother? I mean, you know, they played their best game. They scored first.
1: Yeah.
0: It was a cup, you know, one-off cup competition. They had
1: the opportunity, mate. In the first leg, they had 17 shots on our goal in the first half.
0: Yeah.
1: Score.
0: But they did though after 5 minutes yesterday.
1: Yeah, but they should have. What I'm saying is, they played the atmosphere at the Riverside, but didn't take advantage.
0: Well,
1: of it,
0: is,
1: which goes to show we are the better side. We could have walked away from that game 2-0 winners.
0: The only game thing they could have done, but they would never watch at Ellen Chime, is maybe say, right, you'll be penalised to the extent you will lose your home advantage. Play someone neutral. But they'd never sorted that in time, would they? And would that made a huge difference? Not really.
1: Not really. No. Although our boys, we did create a good atmosphere.
0: So should they just give Southampton the promotion now, then? Is that what you're saying?
1: Well, look, there's one more game to play.
0: Because they've been introduced and the press have been slandered.
1: Also, good morning to Max, who says, congratulations to the Saints. Good luck against Hull City. And Shay Charles looks like a real player, even though his goal was a bit of a fluke. It was, but he is class.
0: News of Sport on the way on Talk Sport and Talk.
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5: From the Sky News Centre at 2. So Keir Starmer is insisting he's going nowhere ahead of what could be a big showdown later. He'll meet Health Secretary Wes Streeting this morning, who's seen as a major leadership rival. More than 100 Labour backbenchers and parliamentary private secretaries have written a letter urging the PM to stay in post. Almost as many are publicly calling on him to quit, among them Tonia Antoniazzi.
6: I feel like I've done the right thing. I've stood up and said, Keir, time to go. You know, there aren't 80 names on a ballot paper yet. There isn't a name on a ballot paper. Well, no, there isn't a name on a ballot paper yet. But we're going to see one emerging, maybe two emerging pretty soon.
5: As the PM battles to save his job, the government says it will be looking to restore hope in the King's speech later. Leisha McKenna has some of the details.
8: The speech will set out the government's legislative plans for the next parliamentary session. They're expected to include changes to immigration, green energy, the NHS and schools. More than 35 bills will be set out designed to boost the economy and tighten national security. It should be easier to act against state-backed groups. All this as pressure grows on the Prime Minister.

0: What's Perry said to you?
1: No, no, Perry's not said anything.
0: But you could just, I should stop doing that. It's like I'm trying to drag you into a hole.
2: Yeah, you could just tell, though, in Jamie's voice that he still harbours a bit of Portsmouth in him. And you, I like that.
0: You kind of would, though, wouldn't you? Because you've given your time, yeah, 6 months of your life to the club.
2: 6 months of your life, yeah. You're getting relegated.
0: Yeah. That is damn.
2: Good morning to Andy, who's driving to Riyadh. My word. Well, I hope you're not starting from Middlesbrough.
0: Maybe he's in a submarine.
2: Thanks.
0: He's got manoeuvres.
2: He's enjoying the show.
0: Thank you.
2: Oh, he's a manking Saudi. There we go.
0: Oh, that would make sense to drive to Riyadh, would it not?
2: Al Nassr.
0: With Cristiano Ronaldo, yeah.
2: They were so close, Al Nassr, Paul. I know you were watching on the football YouTube channel to them winning.
0: Well, I was flipping
2: the
0: relationship between that and our brilliant coverage of last night's Southampton Middlesbrough game.
2: And we've both forgot to watch the Jamie Vardy documentary or the Rebecca Vardy documentary on Netflix.
0: I would rather eat my own armpit hair on a cream cracker steeped in battery acid than watch that rubbish.
2: But Al Nassr was so close, Paul, to winning the league until their goalkeeper scored an own goal. Fumbled the ball with the back of his own net.
0: Did he now?
2: Yes. So the wait for Ronaldo to win the Saudi Pro League goes on. Anyway.
0: what are you laughing at?
2: Good morning to Dino from Leeds, who says apparently Italy had a bit of a Spygate issue when they played Bosnia and Herzegovina. And that didn't really help them out, did it?
0: No, I mean,
2: in qualifying for the World
0: what
2: Cup.
0: Controversies, what controversies has Italian football not seen, though? Let's be honest.
2: It wouldn't be... they must have had so many spying issues in Italy. yeah, Mark Horn's not happy with your homeless gag.
0: Not my gag, it's Jimmy Carr.
2: Jimmy Carr's, yeah, wrote to Jimmy Carr and complained. No, I had some news as well. There we
0: now,
2: go.
0: I've got a bit of news for you.
2: Go on, then.
0: Which I thought should give comfort and succour to English tourists this summer. Greggs is opening its very first outside the UK emporium for the baked goods, and it's on Tenerife.
2: Of course it's Tenerife.
0: Now, that's not a bad alternative to trying to find a fry-up in the morning, is it? Yeah, sausage roll.
2: When you boil
0: an early pint.
2: Do you really want a
0: an early pint?
2: Tell what, I do love a steak bake.
0: I prefer the sausage and bean slice.
2: Although, Greggs say that prices will have to go up, Paul, again, because of the war in Iran. I'm thinking, what are they getting from Iran?
0: They're not getting these pork for a sausage roll there, for
2: exactly.
0: A start.
2: Makes no sense. It'll be £1.50 before you know it for a sausage roll. Outrageous.
0: The shop in Tenerife South Airport will open later this month.
2: Oh, yeah, if it's there in the
0: also
2: airport,
0: be there perfect. Will also be two outlets outside the airport at locations to be announced.
2: The most disappointing thing about Greg sometimes is if you get the last steak bake that's there on display, you get all excited, but because it's been there so long, it's cold, and they don't heat it up.
0: No, because they used to have to charge VAT or something, didn't they? There was some weird thing. If they heat it for you, it was...
2: No. Well, you got it. It's got to be hot, but what I'm saying...
0: They used to warm that up for me, and they stick it in the microwave for you.
2: Oh, they blame some health and safety rules.
0: No, I think it's that, and I think it was a VAT issue.
2: Health and safety gone mad. Also, congratulations, Paul, from my animal journals, because Edinburgh Zoo have welcomed Scotland's first baby sloth. And guess what they've named him?
0: Lazy.
2: No.
0: What?
2: They've called him Atty, after David Attenborough.
0: At face. You know, sloths do cuboid poop.
2: Yeah, they do.
0: Very strange. That must make your eyes water.
2: They sleep a lot, don't they? But Attenborough apparently said, do you know what? He would undoubtedly be a sloth if he could be any animal for a day, because he enjoys hanging upside down.
0: I can't attest to the accuracy of this dating, but I think until the last major ice age, about 11,000 years ago, there were giant sloths in South America. Mm-hmm. They were like kind of the size of a hippo. That would have been a beautiful thing to have seen, don't you think?
2: It would have been.
0: Giant sloths. They certainly found their fossilised remains and stuff.
2: Good morning to... Oh, this person hasn't signed their text off, but he says, well done, Southampton. So pleased to see Matt Le Tissier in the crowd. I enjoy the show when I can, thank you. Hope Arsenal bring home the trophy. Obviously an Arsenal fan. Gary says, if we'd had a half-decent goal scorer, we'd have been promoted in January. It is what it is. Gary is obviously a Middlesbrough fan.
0: Do you concur?
2: Well, they would have done, wouldn't they? Yeah. They didn't really threaten us. I know they scored after 5 minutes, but you can't have 17 shots on goal in the first half of a match and not score. Come on.
0: Quite funny.
2: It is a little bit, isn't it?
0: Yeah. It's what my brother Jonathan would call whizzable. As in risible.
2: Risible.
0: A laughing matter.
2: And also, Dave Graham has given a long explanation of what he thinks will happen to Southampton being chucked out of the playoffs.
0: What does he reckon?
2: It's very confusing.
0: What does he say?
2: Well, he thinks that West Ham will get relegated, Southampton will go up, Steve Gibson, the Middlesbrough owner, will launch his appeal, Then it will go to the High Court.

0: by the time that...
1: Oh, my God.
0: I know, he's got quite a lot of detail.
1: You know what, fair at five.
0: But basically, he says, well, the moral of his text is Southampton will not be promoted and West Ham will be relegated. So who will go up?
1: No, he's just doing that to wind us both up.
0: Oh, is he?
1: I'd have thought so, don't you think? What's the common link there? We both support one of those two teams, I think.
0: Very true. It's a very long text, Dave. I do apologise for not reading it thoroughly, but it was quite long.
1: Is it from the Henry Winter School of texting?
0: Yeah.
1: God, yeah. That's a short story, that one. I mean, it's good he's got time on his hands.
0: Yeah, I know, but I do love Henry Winter. I don't want to sound like I'm doing him down, but it was a long old tweet. Yeah, it's just like, and it was like one of those parents' tweets.
1: But did you quite early on realise he was accusing your club of throwing a bit of shame in the direction of the beautiful game?
0: Yeah.
1: And that's why you then lost patience with it. If he'd said, I must say, this is a terrible injustice on Southampton, you'd have read it to this, that's a very good
0: choice. But he's from an industry that isn't exactly squeaky clean, you know, sports journalism, is it? You know,
1: in what way? What have they done?
0: Well, you know, back in the day, you know...
1: The entrapment of Sam Allardyce,
0: journalists would have done exactly what that Norwegian guy would have done to Graham
1: Taylor. Yeah, but they're not doing it for the personal advantage of their side, they're doing it for a story, aren't they? It's very different if you're doing a story.
0: Well,
1: in the pursuit of
0: truth. You're still publishing it and giving away tactics, aren't you?
1: You're not doing it deliberately to damage England's chances, are you?
0: No, no, no, but he would be damaging... Say if he was to do that to the Norwegian football team, he's damaging the Norwegians' chances.
1: Don't upset the Vikings, do you?
0: No, you don't.
1: No.
0: So there we go.
1: So is he known as a spy then, Henry Winter?
0: No.
1: No?
0: He's not.
1: Be the perfect cover, though, wouldn't it? Journalist going around the world on stories.
0: Also, good morning to Marcus as well. Who, yeah, he says he wants Southampton kicked out of the playoffs, so actually not good morning.
1: And on that bombshell, on the way, to change the subject more than a bit, if you've got questions for our outer space expert Andy Lown, then share them with us now, 03717223344 to leave a voice note message. 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I'll get it right in the end. 8 10 89. I'm going to you 50 pence. That's if you're texting questions. If you want to X a question, that's at TS Extra Time. But you text them 8 10 89. But that'll cost you 50 pence.
0: And also, you're
1: annual normal sending charge.
0: Greggs don't have heated counters because of VAT.
1: Told you.
0: It was the pasty tax, wasn't it, that David Cameron and George Osborne bought in?
1: You're not wrong.
0: Yeah.
1: No politics.
0: Oh yeah, not on this show.
1: Well, not much. Coming up, Andy Lown for an outer space extravaganza.
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1: And here he is, our main man when it comes to all matters outer space related, one of the biggest brains on planet Earth, certainly compared to mine and Kane Reeves. It is, of course, the wonderful Andy Lowndes, Aston Villa fan, but don't hold that against him. Good morning, Andy. How have you been, mate? How are things?
15: Good morning. I'm very well, thank you. Hope you're all right. Busy period, but it's very exciting.
1: Well, I want to start with a story that seems massive and is massive. I'm simply going to read the headline from it, OK? Brace yourselves, folks. There's an enormous invisible sheet of strange stuff surrounding our entire galaxy. What the dickens is going on here, do we think, Andy?
15: Well, this is quite an interesting bit of research. There seems to be a vast, flat, dark matter structure surrounding the Milky Way, and it could explain the motion of nearby galaxies, which is quite interesting.
1: Right.
15: What's interesting, the Milky Way seems to be embedded with this flattened sheet of matter that extends for tens of millions of light years. That's what the new research has suggested anyway. But the issue that we have is why the nearby galaxies aren't sort of using the gravity of these galaxies and pulling everything together. They're actually moving away from us. And that's caused a bit of a surprise. It's scientists at the University of Groningen in the Netherlands and said that our galaxy is surrounded by this mass and it's distributed around in all directions, but not evenly, and that's really quite important. But that doesn't seem overtly surprising because we don't expect to see even distribution of material because of gravitational effects and what have you. But instead, it lies in a vast plain, and of course, as we're back again, it's dominated by dark matter. And the interesting thing is, this is counteracting the pull of the Milky Way's gravity, which means, of course, if it's counteracting that, the other galaxies nearby aren't being drawn towards us. They're actually just moving further away.
1: Right.
15: So it is quite an interesting thing. It's interesting that either side of the plane, it seems to be empty space, which is quite interesting. And it would be interesting to know exactly what this void is all about and why why there is a plane of this material. But they don't know why that is the case. It's an interesting thing because we're seeing some very strange structures now in space around the galaxies. And if this is the same around all galaxies, then we're certainly seeing a lot more complex nature of the way the galaxies interact with each other. And in this particular case, counteract each other.
1: It was the scale of this that staggered me, though. I mean, I was reading that they had to match the observed positions and speed or velocity of more than 30 nearby galaxies.
15: Yes.
1: And they found that the only way that only this kind of weird flattened mass distribution could reproduce or explain the way the Milky Way is currently working. I mean, the scale of this is immense.
15: Yes, I mean, it is. There is a problem with galaxies so large, there are many, many issues with the way they function. You have the giant black holes, your favourite things, in the centre of the galaxies. But the gravitation of the black hole itself isn't strong enough to pull the entire galaxy of trillions of stars round in the way it moves. There has to be other things going on, other interactions. And the movement of it is quite different to what you would think, because the outside could be moving as quickly in some cases as the inside, and that doesn't make any sense whatsoever. So there are lots of other forces involved here, and I think this discovery, if it's verified, could actually explain a great deal, and we'd have to rethink the way galaxies operate in future and the way they interact. That's the important thing. The interaction is big here.
0: Morning, Andy. You mentioned empty space, and that's the subject of a question from Alexi on the WhatsApp, who said, what happened in the empty spaces before the first galaxy? that?
15: That's a great question. Before the galaxies, what happened in the empty spaces? We talk about empty spaces. They're not really empty as such. They're full of some things. Dust, gas, and there is, in fact, energy there, which is the big thing. Before the galaxies actually formed, which is what the Webb telescope is looking at, it seemed that the whole universe, even including the emptiness of it, is expanding. This is the thing that people need to try to get. The entire universe expanding. And when it was actually smaller, the empty spaces were heavily filled initially with hydrogen. Hydrogen was the big filler in it before the galaxies. And what the new discoveries have suggested is that we've actually had black holes forming in these empty spaces, because there's that much hydrogen. Instead of it collapsing and forming stars, there's just too much of a mass of it. And immediately it collapsed and formed giant black holes. Then eventually, as the universe is expanding, the rest of the hydrogen started to form the first stars. These black holes pulled the stars then into the galaxy shapes we see. So prior to the galaxies forming in these spaces, we had hydrogen, and then it seemed to form into giant black holes.
0: This is a cool question as well from Dave on the WhatsApp. He says, we understand that the lack of gravity causes havoc on our bodies. But why can't they create something that almost produces gravity in space stations, if you know what I mean?
15: That's a very good question. The suggestion for artificial gravity in space dates all the way back to the 19th century with Konstantin Tsiolkovsky, the father figure of all space flight, really, the great Russian academic.
0: Is he the one that went up with the dog?
1: No,
15: he didn't go up with the dog, no.
1: 19th century, no spaceships. unless Jules Verne was right in his trip to the moon.
15: Tsiolkovsky was really interesting because he was a school teacher in a rural area. He was partially blind, partially deaf, and yet has written the entire basis of modern spaceflight. And his idea was suggesting that you take a space station and you rotate it. And when you rotate it, you have centrifugal effect. We used to call it centrifugal force. It's not a force, it's an effect. And you can do this with a bucket of water. Put some water in a bucket and whiz it around your head, and the water doesn't spill out. It's forced to the bottom and the sides of the bucket. So you can actually do that with a space station, and therefore people will be pushed to the side of the space station. Perfectly example of this is my favourite film, 2001 A Space
1: Odyssey. Absolutely, when the air stewardess goes round and upside down with the drink.
15: Absolutely, absolutely. So you could actually do that. They've been doing some mini experiments with this, but they found to make it work practically, you actually need to build quite a large space station, hence 2001 Space Odyssey. It's a very large space station to make it work practically. Otherwise, you have to spin the vehicle far too fast, and it has its own problems of structural integrity and problems. But yes, by rotating an object, by the space station, you'll be forced to the outer areas, and you could actually therefore have an artificial gravity. There are plans for this probably in the very distant future, but from an engineering point of view at the moment, and for the amount of time we're spending into space, it's not overtly practical at this moment in time.
0: Now, Japan, they want to build solar rings around the moon to make our energy bills cheaper. Would this be actual like rings like Saturn?
15: No, the plan is to actually put the solar panels on around the equator of the moon was the plan to actually do it. So it's good, and then you can actually gain this is an 11,000 kilometer solar ring. Well, hey, it's a really serious piece of kit. This is. And so that's what, 6,800 miles around the moon, and it would be 250 miles wide. And so therefore you would build this around the moon. It would collect solar energy and then beam that energy back to Earth using microwaves. This is a low intensity microwaves. I mean, they've already experimented with this already. And in fact, Britain's actually spending a lot of money on this by using it with satellites to beam energy down to Earth, which is quite an interesting one. And therefore they think they could actually be able, what they call the lunar ring concept, could therefore beam energy back down, because solar panels that we have in Britain are okay. I know the government really pushes them But to be honest, the efficiency level isn't as great as it could be. And of course, it depends on the weather and matters like that. But in space, of course, there's no obstruction. There's no atmosphere to get in the way. So you get all this energy and then you can actually beam it using, as I said, low intensity microwaves down to receiving stations on Earth. And you could actually get quite a big deal of this. Strangely enough, there's a breaking news story tonight on this, which is quite interesting, in that an American company has just received a boost of money, $65 million. They've now raised a total of $88 million to start looking, it's called Starcatcher, to collect solar energy in Earth orbit and beam that to power up space stations in Earth orbit and possibly even send the energy to the moon itself. Oh, wow. To help do that. So, yes, I mean, this is a serious project, and all these projects are really working extremely well at the moment. Britain is one of the forefronts of this at the moment, looking at this.
0: Are we working with other countries like Japan and the US on this, or is it kind of like our own project?
15: Private companies. Britain was working closely with the United States and the United States companies on this, yeah, because this could be a very, very interesting way of reducing power and no reliance then on oil companies and things like that. But you do have a reliance then on the spacecraft, the satellites and systems like that, which therefore in itself could be a threat, because you could take those satellite systems out and you lose all your power down here on Earth. So you need to have a backup system for it. But nonetheless, the Japan Aerospace Exploration Agency, which is a brilliant organization, it's absolutely incredible some of the things they're coming out with. They really push the boundaries. This looks like this is the way probably forward, to be quite honest.
1: Although, as Elon Musk would say, $88 million wouldn't even get you started. Let's go now to Mercury, where they have found an astonishing hugely thick layer of diamonds under the surface of Mercury, apparently.
15: Well, this is the principle, yeah. I mean, Mercury is an interesting world, and anyone's really, really interested in the planet Mercury, I'll be speaking in Swindon later this year, talking all about Mercury, interestingly enough, so this is quite topical. Yes, Mercury is a very dense world. It's an iron world, very dense iron core, has what was thought to be a relatively thin crust over the surface of it. But more research has come forward, and they've been trying to work out the strange constituency of Mercury. Mercury has a great deal of carbon on it in the form of graphite. So this is not unusual. This happens. But its ratio is very high. So it looks like Mercury formed close to the sun, where there's a great deal of carbon floating around in duster material. So it actually merged with it. Now, when it was molten, this would have mixed with the molten material. And they've been trying to work out what would happen. The graphite would have risen to the surface and helped form the dust, because we see a lot of graphite dust over the surface of Mercury. They're happy with that. But the latest data they've had from NASA's Messenger spacecraft, which was there many, many years ago, but they're still sifting through the data, suggests actually that the transition zone between the crust and the core is actually wider than they thought. And they did some experiments in the laboratory to try and duplicate what could be happening there. And they found that this carbon-saturated magma ocean, which would be underneath, could actually result in the production of diamonds. So one of the transition layers, if you like, could actually be diamond rich, which is really quite fascinating to think that could be there on Mercury itself. So it's a fantastic idea. It's not a new one. We expect to see diamonds deep down in the core of Jupiter, Saturn, possibly Uranus and Neptune as well, but almost certainly Jupiter has a large quantity of diamond crystallizations towards its core. And those people who read 2001 A Space Odyssey and things like that know that Arthur C. Clarke speculated on that all the way back in the 1960s.
1: Although, given that we have diamonds on planet Earth, would they have formed at around the same time and for roughly the same reason, albeit with less carbon available?
15: Yes, same sort of reasons, yes, because of the large quantity of carbon. There's been a suggestion that there's more carbon towards Earth's core as well. And we may actually have quite large diamond crystallized diamonds towards the Earth's core as well. I mean, we'll never obviously find them because they're too far down, and we'll never find them on Mercury either, for that matter. It's all speculation. But it's interesting to play with these ideas. And yes, in the formation of the Earth, at the same period of the formation of Mercury, these sort of processes would actually take place and a form there.
0: Now, the little NASA Curiosity rover, the cutest little machine up in space,
1: a capybara of space,
0: has found weird spider webs, sort of weird spider web like formations. Now, is this sort of an actual spider web or sort of something in the ground, like a fossilized from where water was?
15: Neither. It's a visual description of it, so you get an idea in your head what it the shape of it. So it's a visual description.
0: Could it be just a weird mark then?
15: It's a weird mark, and it looks
1: like a Randall.
15: It was seen from space initially, and of course, the great thing is the little rover has now gone into the area where these web shapes are to have a closer look, and they found it quite interesting that from space they look like spiders' webs. When you get down, the formation, which is known as boxwork, turns out to be ridges and hollows, and they're trying to have a close look as how they were formed. And they appear to be formed by water which flowed through fractures in the Martian bedrock, which we see these kind of things happening on Earth as well. Now, when it does this, it deposited minerals that hardened into the ridges, and then other material sort of gets eroded away, so you end up with these rather fantastic patterns. So you have to see how these patterns were formed. Now, what's interesting about this, when they were looking at it, for these to actually form, it meant that water had to be flowing on Mars for a lot longer than we'd anticipated at this moment in time, which is interesting. Plus, the groundwater which needed to be there to actually rise and cause this has to be in greater presence than expected. And that is the surprise as well. So it suggests now that there was probably one more water, fluid water activity on Mars for a longer period of time than expected. And two, there was more of it in the groundwater situation, which means there is a fairly better opportunity there that if life could have formed, it would have actually had the liquid and running water available for it to form into. And that is a very exciting discovery. They really do need to get here and take some samples and explain exactly what is going on there.
1: Brilliant stuff there, Mandy Lowne.
0: I thought these web-like structures were created by the spiders from Mars.
15: Dear. It's really cool.
1: more after this.
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13: And you're listening, my friends, to Extra Time with Acorn Insurance, the UK's largest taxi insurance specialist. Joining us this morning, not only Kane Reeves, of course, as always, but the mighty Andy Lowne, outer space expert supreme, and he's answering some of our more out there questions, including, Andy, welcome back, matey, a black hole question. Now, you know I'm fascinated, intrigued, as most of us are, by black holes. I've been reading that black holes slamming into scorching stars, whatever they were, may be causing some mysterious blue flashes that have been observed in the cosmos.
14: Yeah, this is some new research data. We've had these mysterious blue flashes, which has been observed since 2018, and it's been a bit of a mystery because I was couldn't work out exactly, one, there are high energies, and secondly, how we could get it into this wavelength. The research now has suggested that of the 14, that's all there's been, 14 of them, they actually have an idea now of what they're actually looking at. It's where you see, usually this is a pair of objects which are actually causing this issue. And as you rightly said, you're looking at a black hole merging what's called a Wolf-Rayet star, which is the hottest class of star available, very massive bodies. And when these two collide together, this is what causes this amazing blue. And what the interesting, exciting part about this is really, is how this actually originally came, because you end up with two objects very close together. And when they actually come together, there's usually one stripping material off the other, which leads one to actually explode and form itself into a black hole when it actually collapses in on itself. But with the Blue Rayet star, you'll find that this then collides with the Blue Rayet star. And when it does that, you get this immediate flash of blue. Now, it's a very rare thing for this to actually happen. As I said, we've only seen 14 of them. And they're trying to understand why there would be only 14 of them. But it does appear in the area which they are in their in the galaxy, it is a very clear area. So it's a rare event in its own self. But it's rare to have these two objects which actually form together. But you would have the star, if you like, stripping another star, which eventually leads to a collapse, which then eventually leads to this merger, which leads to this amazing blue effect that is taking place. And it is quite a remarkable thing to actually take place at all. Again, it's all supposition. They're all basing it on what observations they've made so far. And they really need to make more observations of other events like this taking place. But it is quite a fantastic thing.
15: Now, Andy, I'm going to trust that you can handle two questions in one here. This is from Charlie on the WhatsApp, who says,
13: "Hello, Charlie.
15: Have you seen any of the US government released UFO images, and what do you make of them?" And also from Azad, yes, who says, "When we hear these weird noises that come from other planets, what are they?"
14: Oh, yes. Good. A couple of good questions there. Well, we'll go for the first one. Yes, I have looked at some of the material that's come through from the release. And we have to remember, this is very important when people are looking at these images and what they're releasing. They're releasing infrared images. We're looking at heat sources. We're not looking at the full shape of an object. We're looking at the heat trace of that object. That's very important. So you've got to understand what you're looking at. And in some of these cases where you saw what was a bright white spot flying over an area, going, well, wait a minute, what you're looking at there, this sensor has detected something that's hotter than the air surrounding it, including the clouds and everything like that. Well, that could simply be a bird, which would be hotter and would show up as a spot. You wouldn't see the whole details of the thing, because right, you wouldn't, because parts of it would be invisible, because parts of it would be cooler than the surrounding air, and therefore you'd only be seeing the hot piece. So I think a lot of these images are very misleading, because they are simply infrared images. And so you're seeing hot spots of something. I mean, it could be, for instance, I think one of them to me definitely looked like one of these lit lanterns, to be quite honest, the way it was moving. And that suggested to me that's what that was, being blown all over the place in the wind. So I'm not impressed with any of this, because I think this stuff's being released and you're thinking, yeah, you're not showing us anything which was really conclusive. Now, as opposed to the second part of the question, the noise that we hear from planets, be very careful with this, because what we hear is we do hear audio sound, and NASA put a lot of audio sounds on the system from Jupiter, from Saturn, from Uranus, from Neptune. These is the emissions of radiation which have been analysed and therefore converted into an audio signal for us to get a better interpretation and understanding of the way radiation is leaving those planets. So they're not actually issuing a sound to us. We're actually changing the radiation to make it into a sound, to make it easier for us to understand, in much the same way we use light in particular wavelengths as well to try and understand them. So we don't actually get a full audio sound in the true sense of the word. There is actually something interesting that took place from the Apollo astronauts when they went to the far side of the moon. They did pick up an audio sound, which they heard over their systems. But that, again, was thought to be interaction of the Earth's magnetic field with solar radiation. And it picked up what they called space music, because it was actually coming through their radio equipment. But that was simply because the radio equipment was doing its best to interpret the signals that it was receiving. So it's not sound in the true sense of the term that the planets are beaming at us. It's the way our instrumentation interprets and converts that radiation.
13: But back in the 17th century, some of the metaphysical poets, and John Dryden, our first poet laureate, they wrote about the sound of the spheres. So they must have theorised there was some kind of harmonics in space or something.
14: Well, they did. They looked on frequencies, and they liked the idea of frequencies, and they tried to use the same with the universe itself, especially with the number of planets at the time that they knew of, and it all seemed to tie up with the number of notes that was possible on the musical scale. Right. And they came up with this concept of the harmony of the planets. Mm-hmm. Because we do talk about wavelengths and things like that, and harmonics in space as such, but it's a much more complicated thing than that. But we had an interpretation of the mathematics of harmonics down here on Earth, and they tried to use that as a way of trying to understand the structure of the universe itself. It doesn't really tie up, but it was a nice idea at the time.
13: Very quickly, Andy, next Wednesday we've got the Freiburg-Aston Villa Europa final, have we not? What are your thoughts on that?
14: I think Villa will win it because it's interesting. They only seem to play very well when they're up against it big time. The performance against Tottenham the other night was absolutely appalling, abysmal.
13: Yeah.
14: And then they didn't play that well against Burnley either. So I think they'll push themselves out a little bit because they'll be in the Champions League if they win that. But they should be really pushing to stay in the top five, I think, to get into the Champions League. But even if
15: you want a trophy more, don't you?
14: You've got the chance, but I don't think you should sort of play a second stream team in the Champions League, in the Championship itself. No, you should really go for that as well. And if you had the depth of players, which Villa desperately need, they would be able to challenge for everything. You know for a while, we need about 30 first team players now in a major team if you're going to challenge for anything. And they're really going to need to do that. Otherwise, really, they're never going to keep going. They'll eventually run out of steam, and they are running out of steam to a certain degree. It's sad, but nonetheless, they do now need strength in depth, which is the thing they really lack. I mean, remember when Villa won the Championship many years ago, when they won the league many years ago, what did they have 14 players altogether?
13: Yep.
14: Absolutely ridiculous. There's no way you could do that today.
13: Brilliant stuff there. Hi ho, Aston Villa, as they say. That was our mate Andy Lowndes, out of Space Expert.
15: Thank you, Andy.
13: On the way, my friends, we're looking back at this day in history, the 13th of May, on Talk Sport and on Talk.

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17: Now, my friends, you're listening to Extra Time with Acorn Insurance, supporting British taxi drivers since 1982. Let's talk about today's date, the 13th of May. On today's date, in 1941, Richie Valens was born, Mexican-American singer, died tragically alongside the Big Bopper, the pilot, and Buddy Holly in that plane crash in 1959. He was a teenage star. Here's one of his two major hits on his birthday.

As with Buddy Holly, he was only in his early 20s when he died. One can only wonder what he would have gone on to achieve, Richie Valens, with talent like that. Born on today's date in 1941, a great and underrated actor, a fine performer, more musical than rock and roll. Step forward, born on the same day and the same year as Richie Valens, Joe Brown. Here he is with his brothers.

And then an early Motown superstar was born on today's date in 1943, Mary Wells, who had a hit globally, singing about her guy. Nothing you can take can tear me away from my guy. Nothing you can do, cause I'm... Great in the film Sister Act, when the nuns start singing, My God. It shouldn't work, but it kind of does. Not blasphemous at all. And born today's date in 1945, a man known only as Magic Dick. He was a harmonica player with the Jay Giles Band. Not sure Richard's real name, but here he is on their smash hit, Centrefold.

0: You don't get enough songs with a harmonica on anymore, do you?
1: Well, the early Manfred Mann, Paul Jones used to play the harmonica. John Lennon was taught harmonica player by Bruce Chanel's harmonica player, which is why he plays it on Love Me Do.
0: You got me a harmonica for my birthday.
1: Have you learnt to play
0: I'm learning this song.
1: Have you yet?
0: Well, I can't read the Shakespeare novel.
1: Well, we can do them both. Practice your harmonica with a harmonica. And born today is 1947. Early Scottish folk rock superstar. Superstar? Superstar. Brad Noakes. Here he is, because he was a founder member of Steelers.

0: used incredibly to great effect by Quentin Tarantino in the film Reservoir Dogs.
1: Yeah, very
0: good. An amazing sequence. Wowza.
1: I love Jerry Rafferty. I know it's not his birthday, but
0: no.
1: Great artist.
0: Yeah.
1: Scottish.
0: Thanks for that. And born in today's day in 1947. Now, when I was fighting the glam rock wars of the early 1970s, bliss was in that dawn to be alive, but to be young was very heaven. I love the Roxy music. I love David Bowie. But my third favourite combo had to be Mott the Hoople and their bass player. Yeah. Peter Overend Watts was born on today's date in 1947. Don't hear this one enough, but it was a smash hit in its day.

0: News of sport on the way, plus you lucky people. We're going to be hearing from, talking of music, guitarist with the band The Maccabees, who've reformed and are touring next month. Felix White has also written a brilliant book about his love of football in general, Fulham in particular, and specifically the FA Cup. We'll have till five.
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12: From the Sky News Centre at 3. Sir Keir Starmer is set for more pressure today as he holds talks with a potential leadership challenger. He'll meet Health Secretary Wes Streeting on the morning of the King's speech to Parliament. The Prime Minister is defying growing calls to quit as more than 100 MPs sign a statement supporting him. His deputy David Lammy says he must be allowed to get on with the job.
13: Keir Starmer was elected just under 2 years ago with a mandate from the British people for 5 years. He has my full support. And what I'd say to colleagues is, look, let's just step back, take a breath. We are in government to do a job of work.
12: Meanwhile, today's King's speech will set out the government's plans for the next year, despite the uncertainty around the Prime Minister. Expected measures include changes to immigration, green energy and the NHS. More than 35 bills are due to be announced, including powers to renationalise British Steel. The US President is on his way to China for a state visit. Donald Trump's expected to discuss issues like trade and the Middle East conflict with President Xi Jinping. More than 12 million UK adults are at risk of pension poverty in retirement. A new report found part-time workers, the self-employed and people with health conditions are among the hardest hit. To sport, and Southampton kept their hopes of an immediate return to the Premier League alive with a 2-1 extra time victory over Middlesbrough. Shea Charles scored the winning goal at St Mary's.
14: Yeah, you know, when it goes such a time, You know, none of us are used to playing

0: And in the second leg, the winner was a seeming cross that avoided everyone. Scott Minto was on commentary.
1: It's all about putting the ball in the right place, and that's what happens. You never know what can happen. It was one of those games in the end where I suppose it was going to be that type of goal that decided it, or a set piece.
0: Referee Andy Madley also said he'd report an incident in the first half in which Borough's Luke Ayling accused Southampton's Taylor Harwood-Bellis of using discriminatory language. Howard Webb says the decision to disallow West Ham's goal on Sunday was categorically correct. During the match officials' mic'd up programme, it was also revealed officials discussed the actions of Trossard and Rice in the build-up.
2: I don't like Trossard not facing the ball, and you've got... Yeah. I agree, it's impactful, it's just everything else that's going on as well, so... Let's say we're saying that's a foul, then what we're saying about Trossard's actions on the same player, and what we're saying about Declan Rice behind.
0: But the referee Chris Kavanagh dismissed the incident in favour of the foul on the goalkeeper. Now, Ben White's World Cup hopes are in jeopardy after he tore his ACL in that game on Sunday. He'll definitely miss the rest of the club season, but may just return in time for the World Cup this summer. And Rory McIlroy has been paired to play with Jordan Spieth and Jon Rahm in the opening rounds of this weekend's PGA Championship. Meanwhile, the world number one, Scottie Scheffler, will play alongside Matt Fitzpatrick and Justin Rose. Get all the latest at TalkSport.com.
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0: And you're listening, my friends, to Extra Time with Acorn Insurance, the UK's largest tax insurance specialist. And by the way, you're going to meet in about 10 minutes. I'm a really lovely bloke, great guitarist, rather fine broadcaster, irritatingly talented. His name, Felix White. He's from that band, the Maccabees, who had some big success. They broke up about 10 years ago now. I saw them live a couple of times. Brilliant gig. It'd be 10 years ago now, that one at the Brixton Academy. They had some, hit singles, but a bit more an album band. They're reforming and are back on the road in July, so we'll get details on that. But Felix has written a brilliant book about football and the FA Cup and his own story interwoven with it. It's called Whatever Will Be, Will Be. He's our special guest in about 10 minutes' time on Talk Sport and on Talk, which I'm looking forward to. And I mentioned Reservoir Dogs.
1: Yeah.
0: Well, the main star of Reservoir Dogs, the man who's instrumental in getting the film made, Harvey Keitel, the actor, 76 years old today. He plays Mr. Wolf in Pulp Fiction. Have you ever seen Pulp Fiction?
1: No, I haven't.
0: He's the crime scene cleaner in that. He's a brilliant actor.
1: I really need to do a Quentin Tarantino kind of marathon, don't I?
0: Yeah, I mean, it's a heady brew and an intense mix. You might need to pace yourself a bit. I'd go Reservoir Dogs, rom-com, Pulp Fiction, 2 rom-coms, Jackie Brown, 3, because you need to dilute it a bit, I think. You get very depressed.
1: And also,
0: or maybe excited.
1: Happy 65th birthday to the best friend of Mr. Kim Jong-un.
0: Who?
1: Dennis Rodman.
0: 65 today?
1: He's 65 today. Isn't the former Detroit Piston and...
0: Isn't he a former boyfriend of Madonna as well, Derek Rodman?
1: Is he really?
0: I think he may well be, yeah.
1: No.
0: I don't know.
1: Goodness me.
0: Well, she, you know.
1: We'll have to have a look into her dating history.
0: And 70 years old today.
1: Well, no, because she likes the younger man.
0: Now she does, because she's much older.
1: Yeah.
0: Now, 70 years old today, my mate, fine broadcaster.
1: Oh, let me guess. Give me a clue. What show?
0: You've heard of Punch and Judy.
1: Not Richard Madeley.
0: Richard Madeley.
1: Oh, well, wow.
0: Yep, he's 70 years old today. Happy birthday.
1: He's being sent to that prison in El Salvador, isn't he?
0: He is, doing a documentary series. He's now an agony uncle for the Daily the Sunday Telegraph, I think. It's an advice column at the weekend.
1: I can't wait for that Channel 5 documentary.
0: Yeah,
1: those prisoners are going to be thinking, who on earth?
0: And they all love Richard and Judy. They'll be queuing up for autographs,
1: right? Never see Judy much anymore, do we? I like the fact that
0: she writes novels now.
1: Yeah, she's chilling at home, enjoying life, and she sent him out to work again. I do think it's one of the best British TV comebacks.
0: He may have chosen the guy at all. He's been never off breakfast
1: no,
0: today, has he?
1: We know Judy would have sent him out. Oh, has he not? Oh, I suppose. Yeah. Well, he had that little hiatus, didn't he?
0: But I think he's always working. He's like me.
1: I think it's one of the best British TV comebacks, having Richard Madeley on. I love his sudden gear changes in interviews.
0: And of that era, 75 years old today, BBC broadcaster, the one who launched Breakfast Telly for the BBC, and I think maybe the ITV, Selina Scott.
1: Who's that? Don't know.
0: You need to be of an age. Your nan had Noah.
1: Need to be of an age.
0: 75 years old today.
1: I didn't know you're friends with Richard.
0: I haven't known him years.
1: Oh, really?
0: I used to be on this morning a lot. Then I was on. And my brother Simon and his wife produced the Rich and Judy show.
1: Yeah. You have been doing the segments with him.
0: Yeah.
1: Oh, we should see if we can get him on to chat about what prison was like in El Salvador.

0: don't know if he's been there yet.
1: Didn't he get in a bit of bother once?
0: He did. A lot. He was exonerated from accusations of shoplifting.
1: Oh, good.
0: There
1: good.
0: You go. Completely exonerated.
1: Fantastic.
0: And there was a little series where Jokers called the show, they renamed the duo as Pinch and Judy, yeah, well, which wasn't fair, and he was exonerated.
1: Wasn't it Cheese? No, that was someone.
0: Who was that?
1: Cheese was... I've got to be very careful.
0: Yeah, let's not
1: I've
0: go down that
1: I've got to be very
0: route.
1: Careful. Yeah.
0: But we can say Richard Bailey, no, not a stain on his record, exonerated.
1: No, of course. Otherwise, we would have sent him to a prison in El Salvador.
0: That might be a bit harsh. For first offence, and he wasn't guilty anyway.
1: No, he wasn't.
0: Blimey,
1: he
0: Charlie.
1: Wasn't. He wasn't. No, I love Richard and Judy. Also, Richard and Judy, they are mentioned because we got the guy from the Maccabees on, Felix. They are... When I grew up and started to be able to go out and about, we used to go to a club called Lennon's.
0: Okay.
1: Mate, it was brilliant. It was
0: where was that?
1: Dark, it was dingy. You yeah. stuck to the floor when you walked in there. Just
0: did you?
1: Bottles of beer everywhere.
0: Okay. Proper nightclub.
1: Yeah, but it was a... It wasn't sort of, you know, that hippity-hop music that I don't know how to
0: that
1: dance
0: to. That hippity-hop music?
1: It was...
0: Do you mean hip-hop?
1: Yeah, it was just like...
0: You mean hip-hop,
1: really
0: granddad?
1: Cool guitar music.
0: Okay, so it's indie music, indie rock.
1: Yeah, so you had bands like the Maccabees being yeah. played, and also the...
0: Oh, a live music venue?
1: Oh, yeah.
0: Okay.
1: But then also...
0: Well, not hippity-hop?
1: Not hippity-hop, no.
0: But hippity-hop.
1: But, you know, they'd play like... Bands like The Enemy, for example.
0: Yeah, I know, yeah. The bands.
1: Richard and Judy are mentioned in their lyrics.
0: Are they?
1: Yeah.
0: Not the Maccabees?
1: No, not the Maccabees.
0: Well, we haven't got anybody from The Enemy on.
1: No, not yet.
0: I'm just saying. It's free association. That's fine. We're allowed to.
1: No, well, I'm just saying. I'm excited to hear your chat with Felix and the Maccabees because that was the sort of music I went out to.
0: And we are paying homage to somebody who has been sampled by the hippity-hop artist later in the programme.
1: Oh, really? Who?
0: Whose birthday falls on today's date.
1: Oh.
0: He was born on today's date in 1950.
1: Demiclet.
0: Real name Stevlin Morris.
1: Stevlin?
0: Had the first hit record when he was 12 years old.
1: Stevlin?
0: With Fingertips.
1: Is he British?
0: A wonder of a musician.
1: British?
0: No,
1: Stevlin. It's a very
0: Stevie Wonder.
1: Wow, is that
0: today's date? 1950. Yeah, 1950.
1: Mate, there's got to be a biopic made of Stevie Wonder's life soon, isn't there?
0: One would imagine so. Yeah. They are planning one of Ian Wright, are they not?
1: Yeah, I was reading
0: Storms
1: that.
0: Is Storms is involved in it, apparently.
1: Make it, which is quite cool. Also, in the same newspaper, this is a fantastic idea launched by a coach firm that is going to do a 250-mile pub crawl to 6 different Wetherspoons. This is a great idea.
0: How many miles is the pub
1: crawl? It's in North Wales. It's a 250-mile pub crawl, so it's going to do different pubs around Wales.
0: In a day?
1: Yeah. The day trip includes 45-minute stops at each pub, so you can get your drinks in. Only costs you £20 to get a ticket.
0: So you're getting a coach?
1: Yeah, you're getting a coach.
0: Well, you pick the coach up, can't
1: 52-seater coach.
0: 52-seater.
1: Well, it's...
0: Olu on board.
1: It's going to be...
0: No drinking on board.
1: I can't do the Welsh names. Dogilalu.
0: Yeah, apologies, Welsh listeners.
1: In North Wales.
0: Okay, starting in North Wales.
1: Yeah, so you start in North Wales and Dogalalu.
0: And you spoons it up, 45 minutes in each pub, but maybe if you're quick, pint and a half, 2 pints.
1: 250 miles, that's a long old journey, isn't it?
0: 250 miles. But is it a round trip?
1: They're
0: not going to dump you off at the end.
1: Yeah, I guess so. Oh, they make your own way back.
0: Arms and list. No, there's no way to get home.
1: You're going to lose a few men, though, aren't you, along the way?
0: There'll be some walking wounded. But there'll be casualties.
1: The problem is, though, after the third pub, well, 45 minutes, so you can get 2 drinks in.
0: Yeah.
1: After the third,
0: how many pubs are you doing?
1: You're doing 6.
0: That's only 12 pints.
1: Yeah, I know, but
0: a quarter of a day
1: after. Yeah, exactly, but you're on a coach.
0: Let's hope they don't have to hose the coach down afterwards.
1: It's going to take 45 minutes, then get to the next stop. I'll be having a nap after the third.
0: Yes, my advice would be when you first get in there, very first pub, pint and breakfast.
1: It's a great
0: lining for your stomach.
1: It's a great idea. It's being run by a coach firm in Dogilalu, and you can book your
0: show me that. I'll see if we've got Dogilalu.
1: Dogilalu, yeah. Dogilalu. I think I've got that pretty much spot on, actually. Go on, then. What would you
0: Dolgelau.
1: Say? Dolgelau. Oh.
0: I think it's Dolgelau.
1: No, it's not.
0: It's Dolgelau.
1: I don't know how to read Welsh.
0: Dolgelau.
1: Well.
0: I do. No, it's D-O-L-E-L-L-G. Let's get our mate on.
1: Who?
0: Dolgelau. Marcus Stead, he speaks the Welsh.
1: Yes, our only Welsh
0: friend. I know it's Paul Dolgelau. Where Tom Jones is from. Ahua!
1: Oh, really?
0: No, I made that up.
1: Oh, see, that's very Welshist, isn't it? Yeah.
0: Oh, hang on, though.
1: Yeah.
0: The first pub stop is at noon.
1: Yeah. What's wrong with that?
0: No. At the Wilfrid Owen in Oswestry, Street, Shropshire. The Wilfrid Owen, our greatest First World War poet, he was shot dead a week before the end of the Great War.
1: Oh, dear.
0: He was only like 26. Imagine the great works of what he could have created.
1: Wow.
0: Shot by the Germans.
1: You can pay homage to him.
0: Well, I would do it at the Wilfrid Owen. Why not? It's on the carpet. The Wilfred Owen, Oswestry Street in Shropshire. Other stops include the Castle Hotel Ruthin, the Picture House in Colwyn Bay, former cinema, of course, the Palladium, Llandudno, and the Tafani Port in Caernarfon.
1: I'll tell you what, then.
0: Oh, the final stop is at the Pengob in Pwllheli.
1: I'm going to test your Welsh even further here.
0: Yaki da.
1: This is a little snippet.
0: It's a nib.
1: It's a nib, that's it. I always forget that word. Police are looking for the owner of a flock of goats. What do you call a flock of goats? A baggot, apparently.
0: I did not know that. Yes. That's a brilliant bit of knowledge.
1: There we are.
0: I've heard of a flock of seagulls. They were a band from the 80s.
1: And a murder of crows.
0: A flock of... I thought it was a herd of goats, isn't it?
1: No.
0: Well, a flock of sheep, I suppose.
1: Oh, no, it's just a... Oh, no.
0: What, no, it's not another room where we're being feeding...
1: No. A baggot is what the goat is. It's not a flock of goats at all. It's just one goat.
0: It's a type of goat that is it. The baggot.
1: Baggot goat. There we are. So that's not a fact at all.
0: It must be a goat herd of goats.
1: Well,
0: like a sheep herd of goats.
1: A baggot goat has gone to say he's having a little wander around and police cannot find its owner.
0: Is he Bilbo Baggot?
1: Can you tell me what the village is here?
0: It's gripping radio.
1: Testing our Welsh knowledge.
0: Quilly.
1: Yeah.
0: Caerphilly.
1: Yeah.
0: Oh, Pontlanthraith.
1: Yeah, a baggot is a breed of goat. It has the horns.
0: Oh, good to know. So not a flock of goats. I think it's in... Pontlanthraith.
1: I should read those three sentences.
0: Yeah, because it's not really that long an article. This is what it is, folks. Headline's quite good. Kid on the block. Police are looking for the owner of a baggot goat, not a baggot of goats, found wandering the villages of Pontlanthraith and Whilly in Caerphilly. He's wandering around Caerphilly.
1: Yeah, I think that from now on we should...
0: Can we have a jingle made? Welsh news.
1: Welsh news, yeah.
0: It's not unusual.
1: We should, I think we should start...
0: There?
1: Yeah, I know, but it's just...
0: Not unusual.
1: Tom Jones, they do have other Welsh singers, mate.
0: Hey, Diamonds Are Forever.
1: Is she Welsh?
0: Yeah, Shirley Bassey.
1: Wow.
0: From Tiger Bay. Bryn Terfel.
1: The matey from Stereophonics.
0: I think all of the Manic Street
1: all
0: Preachers.
1: All of the Manics.
0: Well, not all of them, one's dead.
1: Well, yeah, but he might have been Welsh.
0: Well, he's not all of the Manic. I mean, you know, they're still mourning him, Richie Manic.
1: Yeah.
0: Poor bloke.
1: Is that his actual name?
0: No. Like the Ramones, what they're called. Ramones. I can't remember what his worst surname was. It's a good pub. No, actually, I'll take that back. I was going to say it would be a good pub trivia question. That's insulting to the memory of a deeply talented but very troubled young man, Kane.
1: Yeah, I didn't want to say.
0: No, well.
1: And we also interviewed the author of a very good book on the Manics recently.
0: That's right.
1: Yeah, we did. See, I do remember what we do on this show.
0: Well, as a producer, I'd be glad you do.
1: Yeah,
0: otherwise, I'd run the same interview every week.
1: Now, this is news for Max Rushton.
0: Our mate
1: Max Rushton.
0: Barry Glendening.
1: With Barry on a Sunday.
0: Yeah.
1: With Charlie on a Saturday, I want to say.
0: I think you're probably right.
1: He gets Jeff Peters on to do car park attendance.
0: Yes.
1: I believe. And many other good features. Now, Cambridge. They have unveiled a new logo describing itself as the birthplace of modern football. And it's continuing...
0: How come?
1: Well, this is what I'm looking at here, Paul. Because they...
0: How far are you into this article? we're off air at 5, don't you?
1: Paragraph.
0: It's not one of Henry Winter's essays again, is it?
1: No. Some 11 rules for football were written by Cambridge students in 1848, elements of which, in 1863, incorporated by the Football League Association into the laws of the game. So they're saying, look, our students here created some of the rules that are actually used in football.
0: The game has been adapted madly and wildly since 1848.
1: Yeah.
0: It used to have a phalanx of players in front of the man with the ball and they could push him out the way.
1: The epithet has now been adopted as part of a partnership with the University of Cambridge and Cambridge United. So Cambridge United are going to have this cool little badge next season. That's quite smart. I like that. That's a sort of football badge I wouldn't mind getting tattooed on me if I supported Cambridge.
0: The birthplace of modern football. Though,
1: well,
0: isn't it?
1: It's they're saying the birthplace of football, but then Sheffield.
0: No, it says modern football here.
1: Well, modern football.
0: Well, modern football was not 1848, was it?
1: Well, modern football, you'd say, is from 1992, wouldn't you?
0: Yeah, Premier League.
1: Well, they didn't.
0: Cambridge had never been in the Premier League.
1: Well,
0: bit lucky to be in the EFL.
1: There we go. But
0: terrible team.
1: Did you know that some Cambridge students helped create the rules of football?
0: No,
1: not interested in that.
0: 11 rules. How many rules are there?
1: A good
0: no spying.
1: A good 20.
0: No spying, yeah. That's one.
1: Well, that was rule 127, wasn't it?
0: Fair play. Obviously, they're trying to boost tourism or whatever. The Labour MP for Cambridge, a man called Daniel Zeitner, said, Cambridge is the city of discovery and one of its best is the DNA of the greatest game. Well, the DNA, the double helix, was actually found by Oxford scholars.
1: Well, maybe
0: they've tried to nick the DNA.
1: Deep
0: academic thieves.
1: Maybe we should get someone on from Cambridge University to give us a little history lesson, because I never knew Cambridge actually had any involvement in the birth of what they call modern football.
0: You care?
1: I kind of do.
0: Do you? Yeah. But 1840,
1: you know what I like?
0: One foot was the 1860s. It's a really different game then. They're clinging to a tradition and heritage they're not entitled to.
1: Yeah, but don't you like to look
0: at Johnny Come Latelys?
1: We might learn what some of the original rules were.
0: Do you care?
1: I do, yeah.
0: I told you one. You used to be able to have a phalanx of players in front of the man with the ball and you could push people out of the way.
1: Well, yeah, that's cool.
0: I know that already.
1: Yeah, well, we can learn more. There are 11 of them. That's only one.
0: Boy. Legs 11.
1: So we can do 10 more.
0: They used to let you go onto the pitch as well with sharpened stakes to prod other players. I made it up.
1: So here we go. Other 1863 rules came from a meeting of members of Sheffield FC.
0: Yeah, Sheffield is the home of birthplace of modern football.
1: Well, yeah, they got a blue plaque.
0: Yeah.
1: So that means it's legit. So, yeah. But well, we should get someone on from Cambridge. I'm going to keep that in my back pocket for later.
0: We'll get all crumpled.
1: I'll have a little chat with Max about that.
0: Oh, that'd be a fascinating conversation. Can you tape it in case I ever have insomnia? Coming up, it's Felix White from the Maccabees, written a brilliant book about the FA Cup. You lucky people.
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0: And now, my friends on TalkSport and Talk, you're listening to Extra Time with Acorn Insurance, supporting British taxi drivers since 1982. And I've just finished a truly lovely book. It's moving, it's funny, beautifully written. In fact, I finished Whatever Will Be on Sunday, and I started rereading it again yesterday. And not just because Felix White, best-selling author, guitarist, broadcaster, journalist and gentleman, is our special guest this morning, also a musician with that fine band, the Maccabees. It's because it's a truly lovely read, and I'm delighted to say Felix White, author of Whatever Will Be, A Matter of Life and Football, joins us now. It's very timely with us, Felix, because this weekend, of course, you've got the FA Cup final, and the spine of your book is your journey last season, right from the pre-preliminary stages to the big final of the FA Cup. That was some journey you made, matey.
1: It was a journey, and mate, what a journey you're on, reading it twice. That's the highest praise I've ever heard anyone have for a book. Amazing, mate. Thank you.
0: That's okay. Yeah, they sent it to me for free, so it cost me nothing, but it's a lovely read.
1: But so free, he read it twice.
0: Yeah, but you started a Penrith game. Tell us why you started there.
1: Yeah, it's weird because I'm like, I wasn't intending on writing this book, but I was on tour with my other band. So while the Maccabees were split up, I was on tour with another band that like aren't as big. So we're traveling in like splitter vans and stuff. And I was having a bit of a weird day, like, oh my God, is this still my life at 40? And as I'm sure lots of people listen to your show will know, when I'm in that zone, sometimes the best thing I can do for myself is go and find football to watch. And it turned out we were playing Kendall Calling that day, and the nearest place to watch football was Penrith.
0: Okay.
1: And I looked it up. They were playing Pickering Town. And so I got the van to drop me off there, long story short, and then didn't realise I couldn't get, like, I had a blissed out day, loved it, but then realised I couldn't get back to Kendall Calling. It's not like London. There's no Ubers or anything. So I was like, oh my God. And I ended up begging for a lift from a man who, when I got in his car, it turned out he was the chairman of Penrith.
0: Oh, wow.
1: And then I realized in that moment when he told me that, this is the start of an adventure where I could go to, it just happened to be the extra preliminary round of the FA Cup. I thought you could tell a whole story about England, travelling through England, going to every round of the FA Cup. So it's something we forget. It's pretty quite profound, really, that the FA Cup travels through grassroots to Wembley, obviously. And it's something we forget sometimes. So that's what I took on. And as you know, like I just tried to find a story in every single round and every single chapter that told something beyond football. And it was, I missed the adventure. And the other thing I'll quickly say is that I was so lucky that Crystal Palace won it, even though I'm not a Palace fan.
0: No.
1: Because everyone will remember that year now, as the year Palace won it.
0: Well, also, on the way, without jumping ahead too much, one of the most moving chunks of the book is about when you're in London for the Nottingham Forest Man City semi-final. And there's a wonderful observation of that, including when you say you're travelling in, you know, you say on the tube in London, because the network covers the whole of London, and, you know, in fact, most of it is overground. But actually, you start to spot signs, something stirring football. You start to see, I think you say there's a lady in an ill-fitting, not genuine, you know, kind of replica shirt, and there's a Man City. Yeah. And it's those moments that I think make us, as football fans, appreciate that football's more than just about that 90 minutes. You get this in the book. It's a, I mean, for days like that, it's about the whole day and beyond. But it's also about the kind of, and you bring this up, I put it in the book, it's about the recollections. Every game, even if you're a neutral, can stir in you. Because there's one bit I can't remember where you are, you go to the loo, and I think maybe another, is it a Forest fan follows you in, knows you from your show, your cricket show, and gets a photograph with you, and you're thinking, I'm being accosted by some bloke in a strange loo, and and then you get a photograph taken with him now, and you'll never look at that again.
1: Yeah, that's so funny. Yeah, that's such a small detail in the book, but that's really true. I think, I don't know, that was when Forest were in the semi-final, and that was like a big day out for them, and you get that sense that the semi-final was their day out. But I think generally, of course, that's the thing about football, really, isn't it, Paul? Like, it's so loaded with meaning, whether we like want to like look at that or not. And I think quite often, especially when the FA Cup, when they get into those later rounds, people are you're expect, like, okay, so in the example of Crystal Palace, that they were experiencing something that day but not only their parents didn't see, but their grandparents or their great-grandparents. So you do have these like almost sort of religious moments, you know what I mean, where like that sense of feeling is really inside the place. So I was trying to really write that in, but also not but write in the sort of day, minute by minute humour there is, like of how profound it can be, but how stupid as well.
0: One of the very,
1: at the same time.
0: One of the very funny bits, it's a very funny book, this boat, folks. We're talking to Felix White, author of Whatever Will Be, A Matter of Life and Football. One of the very funny early bits is you resign yourself quite young, probably even before your teenager, as you are now, to not being a great football player. You want to go straight to being one of the great legendary managers, and you get involved with fantasy football, but via mail, and you're there as a kid phoning up adults who then say to you, well, next time you ring, don't tell it it's fantasy football, my wife doesn't like that. How old were you when you started doing this, though, Felix?
1: Should
0: I spend $2 million on the Sunderland player, worrying all that school about it?
1: It was like, back in those days, right? I mean, it sounds so mad now, the world has moved on so much, but you put like about a quid in, sellotaped it to an envelope and you sent it off at fantasy football, and it was almost like this big network of footballers where you all played like Football Manager, but everyone's actual real phone numbers were next to it. So it started this like across a lot of a book I'm talking about how football links between an adult and a child's world. But at the age of about 10, I was phoning up managers across England, bargaining for transfers, and when I get back from school, I'd have like this list of
0: your mum would say, the manager of Tranmere Rovers was wrong or something.
1: The Aberdeen manager says 1.5 million, you got a deal. And then so I was like, I'd have all these, and as you say, I'd have these strange, like personal conversations with grown men where they'd say to me, next time you call, brilliant, but just say you're from work because my wife doesn't approve of the fantasy football stuff. So you have this sort of like this subculture.
0: And let me ask you more seriously, did that give you an insight into the adult world? Did that slightly baffle you that they had to keep this kind of thing secret?
1: Great question. I think in lots of ways, football is just giving me access to an adult world that I wouldn't have otherwise. And I think that's what it does. That's what I was trying to unpick with it in general across the whole book, because I think like as soon as a kid's into football, then they're learning about geography, reading and writing, you know what I mean? The whole pronunciation, maths, but it's all through like the love of football. But the most importantly, you can suddenly have a conversation with pretty much anyone in England just by asking who you support or something about football.
0: Now, my mum was a very wise woman, right? I'm the eldest of five boys and a girl. My mum's sitting there with us. And my dad was football mad, still is. He's thankfully still with us. He's a Spurs fan. I grew up over in northeast London, so I'm a West Ham fan. And my mum and her friend were talking once, and I'll never forget this. And I was, again, only about 10 or 11. And my mate said, Mandy, our friends, Maureen, why don't they always talk about football? He said, well, because then they don't have to talk about anything else. And I wonder whether that's the case, that we can all, you know, I mean, you said you're having a terrible day, you're on the road with your other band, and then, you know, you said football will give me the jolt I need. And also, it's a fantastic, they want to say, escape route into the other world.
1: Totally, Paul. I thought about it while I was writing this book, like, the amount of people that I call close friends, and then when I analyse our friendship, I think, have we ever discussed anything other than football? And I'm like, I'm not even sure. But that's the kind of thing, like, but in some ways, there's nothing wrong with that. It gives you that connection, doesn't it? It, like, ties you into everything. Like, I don't think it's anything to be ashamed of. But then, of course, like, to either get deeper in the side amateur therapy of it, or it's like that sort of, we're giving ourselves an excuse to feel, aren't we? Because of course, like just kicking a ball in a goal, all the meaning we're putting in it, like that explosion of feeling can't just be about that, can it? You know what I mean? No.
0: And that sense of solidarity and tribalism in a good way that we get from being with friends or even just fellow fans. The other thing that's fascinating about the book, I thought, was when you're kind of talking about your own life and it's interwoven into it very clearly. And there's also that wonderful sense of, I mean, you talk, for example, I'll go back to Forest. You talk, for example, about, you know, Nottingham Forest there in the first year of the Premier League and that moment. And everybody can understand that and got the sense almost of a Greek tragedy when Brian Clough walked off the pitch knowing that's he gets him relegated. And that's that, honestly, reading that, and I'm not a Forest fan, but that moved me to almost to tears thinking about it, because you think we have that's a way of combining the theatre of football, the poetry of football, and the times of tragedy of football.
1: Yeah, you know what? I just it's so clear in my head because that's when I started going to what getting into football, just watching Brian Clough leave the pitch for the last team with him relegated, and that look on his face where he looked quite unwell, but he really had this sense of this like fallen hero. And I really remember that being like a, like you really sensed there's this huge backstory to this person. You could just see it written on their face. You know, yeah, it was like Greek tragedy in lots of ways, or like some sort of like tragedy. You're so,
0: And then, and then there's the joy you chart in the book, because you start the book by being you're a kid. You start the book with being a Chelsea fan. You go with your dad and you're nagging him into taking you. And then you go to Fulham and you talk us through how you get to Fulham and the journey. And then there's an epiphany, like a show in Forth, when you first go inside Craven Cottage. And that is beautifully brought to life in the book. Tell us about that, if you will, please, Felix.
1: Well, yeah, that was like, do you know what? That was just one of, that's one of the sins of football. Like, but I would, you know, I spent decades almost just not telling anyone, but I used to be a Chelsea fan, a Fulham fan, because it's the number one sin. But when I was like eight
0: or 10, but going from
1: was,
0: going from Chelsea to Fulham, you're hardly a glory hunter, are you, Felix?
1: Well, exactly. It's the opposite of that. And that's the interesting part of it, because when I went to Fulham, I hadn't been really been going Chelsea, just thought I was a Chelsea fan. And I, when I went to Fulham for the first time, my dad wasn't into football, but he's like, okay, Fulham were the bottom of we're in the third division, old third division at the time. He said, I'll take you there, it's really easy, blah blah blah, you get there this way. And at that time, my mum wasn't very well. She was sick. She had MS, so she was about to get really unwell. And I genuinely think that when I met Craven Cottage, that place gave me a sense of, we understand loss and hurts here, because all the people there were very like sort of eye rolling, and like, what we're going to do about Fulham Football Club and this kind of thing. And I felt this sense of that it was a place where you could practice feeling really sad, but where it didn't sort of matter and everyone felt the same. And so I obviously all of this is subconscious, and it's like after a long time of unpacking it, but it bred in me a commitment towards that club, because I felt like it was giving me something, but it was communicating, articulating something to me, but the rest of the world couldn't give me. And I think during that really difficult time in my life, that's where I went to feel things and to feel sadness. And I don't think I would have got that with a bigger club, because Fulham had that sort of feeling of sort of melancholy to it, weirdly. And that kind of like, as my mum's illness got worse and worse, I was going closer and closer to Fulham, because I felt like that was the only place that kind of understood the feeling. It's a hard thing to explain, but that's as good as I can do, really.
0: And you bring that to life brilliantly in the book, I must say. I mean, one of the people who give a review of it, I can't remember, Bella Mackey, I think it says, a book so beautiful that it finally made me understand what football means. Because people, you know, you don't have to have football in your life, you don't have to have music in your life, but your life is incredibly richer if you can tap into that kind of joy to enhance your life, to enable you to help park life's troubles or understand them better. One thing that did intrigue me about the book was, I mean, you obviously, you know, you thought about it. It's like the Danish philosopher Kierkegaard said, life is lived forwards but understood backwards. But he was talking about relatively recent life. Did you keep diaries or journals? I mean, how did you summon these memories back up, or did they come to you as you were following the FA Cup last season?
1: It's easy to say this because you don't know, it could be an illusion, but I've always felt like I've got a very, very strong memory. Like, I can vividly remember stuff, but especially from that age, it's weird, isn't it? Because like, I feel like I can sharply remember stuff between the ages of 6 and 15.
0: Right.
1: But I would struggle to tell you what I ate yesterday.
0: So basically, you're saying
1: how memory does that a little bit.
0: The minute you lost your virginity, you lost your memory, is what you're saying. I'm joking, of course. 15 would be a bit young.
1: Be written to the book. That would be. That's a great film.
0: But this weekend we have got Man City Chelsea, and you're no longer a Chelsea fan. And Fulham, of course, are still. I mean, Palace. It was fantastic for them last season. I hope they get the conference this season as well, which West Ham have won, and of course Chelsea have won. So, what are your thoughts about this weekend's FA Cup final?
1: Well, firstly, I'm glad that I wasn't doing it this year, because I feel like Chelsea versus Man City would have been a less romantic final.
0: Absolutely.
1: So it happened to work last year. What do I feel about it? I think we, as a Fulham fan, we have got a very, very, very slimmest hope of qualifying for Europe still, if Man City win, I think. So we need City to win from that perspective. I'll be watching it. I've like I always the cup final is like a national birthday. I think it should be a national holiday. And what I always think of the, when I watch the FA Cup final, what I really think is it was like the beginning of social media, when in the early days, I don't know if you remember, like when I started watching the '90s, you'd watch the players get on a bus. What are they having for breakfast? Yep. Traveling to the ground.
0: And they get a helicopter satellite above the coach. You see the top of the coach and they both tell me inside it. And you think the technology of these days, that'd be nothing at the time. That was like, it was a magical day.
1: It really was a magical day, just watching them travel there. Yeah. And, but I thought, like, always feel like it's a foreboding.
0: They're only coming for like 20 minutes away, aren't they? They're not coming from where, you know, the north.
1: That's so funny. That's so true. I just myself. But anyway, like, I always watch the cup final for that sort of nostalgia and sense of it. And, I don't really care who wins, to be honest with you, this year.
0: Best way to approach it. Now, I've seen your band, your previous band, which is Get Back Together now, and I'll ask you about that, the Maccabees, a couple of times. I saw them, it must have been 15, 16 years ago at the Brixton Academy, a fantastic band. And you're back on the road, I think you start in Edinburgh, from July the 6th, is it? And you're touring the UK again.
1: Yeah, so the Maccabees actually sort of broke up 10 years ago, but...
0: You meant to say you went on hiatus.
1: Well, yeah, we didn't feel like it was hiatus at the time. It would probably been a better way of phrasing it, but we felt like it was definitely done. But as what happens to bands and what happens in life, like we got offered these shows last year, which were amazing in Victoria Brilliant. Park and Glastonbury. And then we thought, do you know what? That was so great. There was such a lot of feeling in it. And we're all in really good places to enjoy the music, that why don't we do it again? So we're doing these big outdoor shows in July this year. And we'll see where that takes us, Paul. But it was definitely like having had a bit of time away from it to sort of be able to appreciate all the love and energy and feeling that we put, like dedicated our entire young lives into that band, and to be able to play it again was like, I don't know, I was a bit of a loss without playing that music. So I feel really... so happy that I get to do it again.
0: Well, I'm looking forward to catching you on one of the tour dates, because you're a fantastic man. Given to the Wild is one of my favourite albums still of all time. But I do remember one of your very early singles called Latchmere. And I was living in a place called Wandsworth in southwest London then. And I used to take my son, who was stabbing me at weekends, I just got divorced, to the Latchmere pool in Battersea. It's more than about that. And the wave machine. So I thought I'd end with a burst of that. If you check out the Maccabees, which is 2 C's and 1 B's online, you get all their tour dates. It starts the 6th of July, the Corn Exchange in Edinburgh, goes right around the country. So make sure you catch them. Huge thanks to Felix White. And read this lovely book. It's called Whatever Will Be, published by Cassell, A Matter of Life and Football, written by Felix White, our special guest this morning. And here he is, strumming the guitar from the band, the Maccabees, on Latchmere. Huge thanks to Felix. Enjoy.

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13: You've got to be in it to win it though, so get involved.
14: Now, Paul, the live Premier League football continues on TalkSport tonight. We are at the Etihad for Manchester City against Crystal Palace.
13: Well, that'll be a sellout, not.
14: Adrian Durham will be up there. alongside Sam Matterface and the former Leeds women's striker Lucy Ward. Now, Crystal Palace, they're going to have a huge say in the title race, aren't they? Because they also play Arsenal.
13: Gulp, coming up.
14: And Oliver Glasner, despite some suggesting that their focus will be on the Conference League final, he says, no, that is nonsense.
15: With now, we know with the final weeks, but we still want to improve our game. We want to do better. We want to show the best football we can play. Because this is, I think, again, just to repeat myself, this is the standard we created here at the training ground, that we are not just playing for results. We are playing to improve. We are playing to raise our standards. We are playing to see the best of every player. Yeah, and to see the best of a Crystal Palace team, and that is, I think, it's that's more important than just the points.
14: Now, the rumour mill's been sort of does a rumour mill heat up or speed up? It's a mill, so it speeds up.
13: I'd say the rumour's been working overtime.
14: It's been over.
13: Best of both worlds.
14: Andoni Raiola is, you know, a real serious contender to replace Glasner at Crystal Palace, which
13: that's a step down, isn't it, for Bournemouth?
14: Very sideways, isn't it?
13: Well, sideways, yeah, being charitable.
14: But
13: unless Crystal Palace clinch the conference and get Europa football next season.
14: Yeah, but he could be leaving Bournemouth in the Champions League with the run they're on at the moment.
13: True that.
14: But I find it quite bizarre that there's not many rumours of where Glasner's off to. I know he's on Chelsea's long list of potential candidates, but he's not really spoken about for other clubs, is he?
13: Maybe he's hanging on. He'll beat Man City. Pep Guardiola doesn't get the title, leaves, and it's Glasner for Man City.
14: Ooh, intriguing.
13: That's not going to happen. However, that could be a rumour you might read about Pep Guardiola, maybe even credited to Pep Guardiola, because he had some very intriguing things to say about, and this is the left field one, AI in football, did he not, at his pre-match press conference. Very disturbing as well, Kane.
14: Yeah, he was talking about an article that he read recently, and he was quite shocked to discover that all the quotes that said were from himself, actually he's never even said. And it brings up that interesting question, because they're online, there are so many different fan accounts. And even today I was flicking through Twitter and there was a picture of a prominent Premier League manager throwing his support towards a political party. And
13: former Premier League manager.
14: Yeah, former Premier League manager. And it looks so well done.
13: Yeah.
14: That you've got to do is, if you don't really then focus on it and actually look into it, you just take that as a given. And then the next thing you know, you go tell your mate, then it spreads like wildfire. And Pep Guardiola says that something does need to be done about the use of ChatGPT and also AI when it comes to social media.
16: The world is not scared, because in the world happen many, many other disastrous things that think about that. But I saw in ChatGPT on the other one some statements and comments in Twitter, the other one, I never done. So I remember a month ago I said, Pep chose the best 11 of his career. I never done that. I never do it, did it, and I'll do it, and I will never do it. We'll have more respect for all the players I had. And Pep said that, and the people start to say, oh, Pep, they choose these players and the other players. And of course, I'm concerned, because they put words in the people, like it's in even public figure. It doesn't matter the subject. And said the statement that you haven't done it. How you control that? But that is the danger, you know, the fake news and the incredible linked things that it's not happened, that the ChatGPT, you had to make an exam or had to do something, you go there, they do it for you, you don't have to work here. And I don't know what's going to happen in the future, to be honest, I don't know.
17: Is that something you talk to your children about, I guess?
16: Sorry?
17: Is that something you talk to your children about, to make sure that they still use their heads rather
16: than... My children are adults again. They have a boyfriend and girlfriend, so... they are adults enough. But of course, it's completely the subject that we had in the past, because in social media say it, and today, you know, put your faces there. I said, I didn't do this interview. So, but yeah, it's what it is.
14: It is interesting, isn't it? It does need to be
13: policed. I need to have a chat with my children about it.
14: You do. It's a very serious issue, though.
13: No, I'm not making light of it. I can't imagine Pep Guardiola sitting there necessarily to talk about that.
14: He hasn't got time.
13: His kids are probably more in tune with it than he is. That's the thing. They're more aware of it, aren't they? One would hope. But that the fact that that was completely falsified and would have obviously sold around the world, wouldn't it, that story? Yeah. Or got clickbait or whatever.
14: And then it only takes, you know, one of his former players to read that and go, oh, fair enough. And then
13: one of the current players.
14: I've got beef with Guardiola.
13: I've got beef with him.
14: But like, it's so true. Like, there are so many fan accounts now with made-up quotes. It's just very easy to... For lies and for the facts to be misconstrued.
13: However, this is true. On the breakfast show this morning, Andy Goldstein and Gabby Bonlahor, they're joined by James Corden, amongst many others. Later in the
14: week... Talking about West Ham's potential relegation?
13: They may well be, or possible survival. But also, I think they've got Paddy McGuinness on later in the week, who may well be talking about plans to revive Big Break, which he's going to present with Stephen Hendry, replacing John Virgo, of course, and Jim Davidson. That ran for 10 years, Big Break,
14: well,
13: on the BBC.
14: When did it end?
13: 2002.
14: Oh, OK. Yeah. I'm surprised that Snooker hasn't had that sort of show.
13: Well, I think it fell out of favour, didn't it, for a while?
14: Snooker is so popular, though, still, though.
13: Like the darts, bring back Bullseye, as they say. On the way, some musical birthdays and big events in history linked to today's date, back in the day, the 13th of May.
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13: And on today's date in 1989, the protesters in Peking's Tiananmen Square began a hunger strike. The troops moved in with lethal effect on May the 20th, 1 week from today's date back in 89. Meanwhile, born on today's date, the 13th of May in 1950, Danny Kirwan from that amazing combo went through many incarnations, but he was one of the earliest guitarists with Fleetwood Mac.
14: Good tune. Good.
13: Starts quietly,
14: good
13: this one.
14: Tune.
13: It's a builder.

0: can't help about the shape I'm in. I can't sing, I ain't pretty, and my legs are thin. But don't ask me what I think of you. I might not give the answers that you want me to.
1: Oh, that's a tune, is it not? Errol Sebbelin surveys that in 1950. He gets a mention in the Times newspaper. He won the Eurovision Song Contest for Ireland not once, but twice. Step forward, Johnny Logan.
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1: Yeah, you get the idea of that one. Because we must make way now for a true genius of music. The man whose album has won the Best Album of the Year Grammy 3 years in a row in the 70s. The incredible Happy Birthday, 76 today, Stevie Wonder.

0: This is gorgeous.
1: We need him now. Where is your God? It's taken him so long because he's got such a long way to come. News and sport on the way. Happy birthday, Stevie.
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19: From the Sky News Centre at 4. Former Housing Minister Mayata Fanboule insists she didn't resign from the government as part of a coup. She's denied working with Health Secretary Wes Streeting or his aides to topple the Prime Minister.
20: This is a personal decision. It's a really hard thing for colleagues to go on the record and to say that they have lost confidence in the Prime Minister, that they don't think he can lead us forward. And ultimately, it's not about a coordinated plot, it's about each of us making that decision.
19: She was one of four ministers to quit the government yesterday. Mr. Streeting will meet the Prime Minister later, as around 90 MPs call for him to stand down. Meanwhile, as the PM battles on, the government says it wants to restore hope in the King's speech later. Leisha McKenna has more details.
21: The speech will set out the government's legislative plans for the next parliamentary session. They're expected to include changes to immigration, green energy, the NHS and schools. More than 35 bills will be set out designed to boost the economy and tighten national security. It should be easier to act against state-backed groups. All this as pressure grows on the Prime Minister to quit.
19: In other news this morning, and 10 people from remote South Atlantic islands connected to the cruise ship at the centre of an outbreak of hantavirus are to be brought to the UK in case they develop the illness. The group had contact with some passengers on board the MV Hondius. Donald Trump is on his way to China for a state visit, where he's expected to discuss issues like trade with President Xi Jinping. Beijing is a large importer of sanctioned Iranian oil, so the Middle East conflict could also be on the agenda. In sport, and Southampton kept their hopes of an immediate return to the Premier League alive with a 2-1 extra time victory over Middlesbrough. They will now face Hull City at Wembley next week. and St Mirren will have to play a relegation playoff despite winning 2-0 against Aberdeen. They will finish second from bottom of the Scottish Premiership, with Kilmarnock guaranteeing their top flight status after a win against Dundee. That's the latest.
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0: I'm Tom Clayton. Good morning. Kim Hellberg has congratulated the fans and players of Southampton for reaching the Championship playoff final, but not the staff. The Middlesbrough boss was frustrated with his side's extra time 2-1 defeat at Southampton in the second leg.

0: don't like Trossard by facing the ball, and you've got it's yeah. I agree, it's impactful, it's just everything else that's going on as well. So let's say we're saying that's a foul, then what we're saying about Trossard's actions on the same player, and what we're saying about Declan Rice behind.
1: But the referee Chris Kavanagh dismissed the incident in favour of the foul on the goalkeeper. Now, Ben White's World Cup hopes are in jeopardy after he tore his ACL in that game on Sunday. He'll definitely miss the rest of the club season, but may just return in time for the World Cup this summer. And Rory McIlroy has been paired to play with Jordan Spieth and Jon Rahm in the opening rounds of this weekend's PGA Championship. Meanwhile, the world number one, Scottie Scheffler, will play alongside Matt Fitzpatrick and Justin Rose. Get all the latest at TalkSport.com.
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One more musical birthday to share with you. On today's date in 1951, I remember it well, Mr. and Mrs. Thompson were blessed with a bouncing baby boy they called Paul. Great name. He went on to be the drummer man with an amazing combo, Art School Rocker Supreme. I saw them first when they were supporting David Bowie back in 1972 at the Rainbow. They were, and always will be, with Paul Thompson on drums, the sublime Roxy Music.

0: Their second single, not in any album initially, and it's useful in a pub quiz if you get around with, can you name five hit singles where the song title is not sung in the song?
1: Oh, great question.
0: This is one of them. It's cool, you never guess it. Pyjama-rama. Not mentioned in the song. Genius!
1: That's a very good pub quiz question, by the way.
0: And their first single, Virginia Plain, it's the last two words of the song and the song title. What's her name? Virginia Plain. You have to wait till the very end of the song.
1: You say you saw them support David Bowie.
0: Well, many times, yeah. Was
1: that when Bowie was...
0: It was the Ziggy Stardust tour.
1: Oh, so wow.
0: Mega big.
1: And he would have had a say, wouldn't he, on who supports
0: I think so, yeah.
1: So he would have
0: I
1: loved...
0: saw Queen supports him as well. Really? Queen support Bowie, yeah, early doors. But that's when they were much rockier. Their first album before Seven Seas of Rye.
1: It feels like Queen should have a song where it's not mentioned in the song title as well. That's going to bug me now.
0: Are you under pressure now? Well, Seven Seas of Rye doesn't mention
1: no,
0: Seven Seas of Rye.
1: Exactly. There we go. There's another one.
0: I just said Seven Seas of Rye. There's also excerpt from a teenage opera by Keith West from the 60s. Grows Sir Jack doesn't sing that one in there. And, oh, Rainy Day Women. A lot of Bob Dylan singles. Positively Fourth Street. You know, you've got a lot of nerve.
1: I feel like if you're in a pub quiz, though, you could just write down, you can make up a song title and say, hey, Bob Dylan sung that.
0: Not on my watch. I'd say... To give you a clue, here are five artists. They've all had hit singles. One is Roxy Music, one is Queen, one is, let's say, as I just mentioned, Keith West. You give people the list of them.
1: Yeah. I'm stuck now. But anyway, that's a good question. Yeah.
0: Thank you.
1: That's a very good question.
0: Not that we're doing a pub quiz.
1: No.
0: Anyhow, coming up.
1: Hey, who was it we had on from Roxy Music?
0: Phil Manzanera. The Colombian British guitarist who wrote a brilliant revival film.
1: He was cool. And they never fell out, did they? It was just.
0: Well, there's always a bit of financial wrangling. A little bit.
1: Well, there always is.
0: Well, see, Brian Ferry, they had their first album out.
1: Did he write the songs, Brian Ferry?
0: Pretty much. He co-wrote a great one with Phil Manzanera. He co-wrote with some of them. But he wrote the songs, got the royalties from that. But then he also got a share of the arrangement royalties. So they split those. And then he had a solo career.

0: and he sometimes would use, some of the artists would play on it, but then they were like more like session musicians with him. But it, I mean, it's, when the first album came out, the Roxy Music album, which is a really strange album, their first one, and initially it didn't have Virginia playing on it, it had no single on it, and the record company couldn't get their head around it, and then they re-released it years later. But then his first solo album, These Foolish Things, around the time Bowie did Pin-Ups, and whereas Bowie's songs on Pin-Ups were from the 1960s, great rock songs, he did things like These Foolish Songs in the 1920s. He did songs no one had heard of. He did You Won't See Me, a little known Beatles song he covered. Great artist. He's still alive, Brian, for a great artist.
1: Oh, Craig, he says, of course, Bohemian Rhapsody isn't sung in Bohemian Rhapsody.
0: That's the second one. There we go.
1: Well done. Thank you. Oh, no,
0: Seven
1: much,
0: Seas
1: mate.
0: Of Rye probably is sung, isn't it? Take You on the Seven Seas of Rye. It's Bohemian Rhapsody. That's
1: Return
0: a biggie.
1: Return of the Lost Palmer Seven by Madness.
0: That's a great one. That's the all instrumental, I think, that, isn't it? So nothing. So you could say
1: too.
0: Apache by the Shadows because it's an instrumental. So obviously the title.
1: Oh, that doesn't count.
0: I'm just saying that. I think Return of the Last Palmer Seven has got no words.
1: Oh, okay. All right. Well, we can't have that one.
0: Oh no, maybe there is some. Maybe I've misremembered it.
1: Oh goodness me! Now you see, I want to go on a pub quiz with our listeners. You mentioned
0: all of them.
1: Well,
0: a big pub.
1: How about Up the Junction by Squeeze?
0: That ends at the end, and it's truly my assumption I'm Up the Junction.
1: Oh, it does. Oh dear. Well, we're not inviting you, John, from Islington.
0: No,
1: to
0: no, he had a go.
1: Up the Arsenal, he says.
0: Up the where?
1: Up the Arsenal.
0: Okay.
1: Yeah, they'll be hoping Man City do the business. No, they'll be hoping Crystal Palace do them a favour tonight.
0: Yep.
1: At the Etihad.
0: I did like it when, although it was a forlorn hope, when Pep Guardiola went, come on, your irons. It crossed his forearms.
1: And also, but he said it so quickly because he didn't really want to say it, did he?
0: He didn't. Come on, you irons.
1: But Pep, he will probably have a little ear pod in tonight.
0: Really?
1: Listening to TalkSport 2. Because it's
0: if
1: where,
0: he has any sense, he will.
1: Because it's
0: never
1: where,
0: without his ear pod.
1: No, he's not.
0: Indeed, his ear bud.
1: Stockport take on Stevenage.
0: Biggie.
1: In the second leg of their League One playoff semi-final. Stockport leading 1-0. Mickey Gray will be there for and Cameron Pope. There we go.
0: Enjoy. It'll be a great listen.
1: Yeah, come on, Stockport. Now, Paul.
0: Come on, Stockport.
1: Well,
0: we're going to Stevenage in Hertfordshire. Lovely part of the world.
1: Yeah, I suppose. Well, they got Watford representing them.
0: I wonder if they go up, then they're a bit nearest local rival, I suspect, is probably Luton.
1: If I'm honest, Paul, I've got the Premier League in my sights now, so I don't need to worry about that.
0: I hope that isn't hubris.
1: No.
0: Well, which is always followed by nemesis, as you know.
1: Spoke with before the show a very jubilant former Southampton player, Mark Dennis, who
0: lovely
1: is going to come on the show later. Do you know, I presented my first ever radio show with him. And, we've spoken to him a few times. You know how chaotic he can be.
0: Well, I think he's exuberant.
1: Yes.
0: He's full of energy.
1: But he certainly put a very young Kane Reeves under pressure when I was making my radio debut.
0: In what way?
1: Just, you know... You know, I like to fact check things and.
0: When did that stop? You like to fact check things?
1: Yeah, I do.
0: You told me earlier on that the group noun for goats is a baggot.
1: Well, it could be.
0: It's an individual. It's not, it couldn't be. A baggot is an individual species of goat within
1: but we
0: See, that's why Mark Dennis moved on and you didn't.
1: We were wrong for not long because we corrected it very quickly.
0: No, first for the news and never wrong for long.
1: Never wrong for long, that's it. Yeah. I like that. Smells Like Teen Spirit by Nirvana, Rick and Bolton. Yeah. Flying by the Beatles. I haven't heard that one.
0: I think that's off of the Magical Mystery Tour EP.
1: Yeah.
0: I think.
1: Now, also, Paul, if you are going...
0: Oh, Tomorrow Never Knows off the Beatles Revolver album.
1: Yes.
0: Because it's all the lyrics are taken from the Tibetan Book of the Dead, apart from the title. And the title is one of those...
1: you don't get albums. Extra points for background knowledge, though,
0: it's
1: in a pub
0: a
1: quiz.
0: It's an LP track. With singles we're after.
1: Oh, you'd be so pedantic in a pub quiz, wouldn't you?
0: I've hosted quite a few.
1: Have you?
0: One came to blows, almost. I'm afraid I can't allow that. I think you'll find there's a bracket there and a closed bracket. It's make me smile. Come up and see me.
1: The guy used to run the pub quizzes at my nan and granddad's old pub, Rick. And we'd only do it once a month on a Monday, and he would put his heart and soul into
0: for
1: the whole month. Yeah, it was very intense.
0: And remember, if you are conferring, keep your voices down. You don't want to help the table near you.
1: He used to go, people would go out for a cigarette and he'd literally follow them outside.
0: Yeah, sure no mobile phones.
1: They're not using their phones.
0: You ever see Phoenix Nights? We found a Phoenix Nights and Peter Casey. The Gypsy Kings were the great pub quiz team in that, weren't they? Swept all before them.
1: In the World Cup in 98, we released Walker's Crisps with footballers' names, didn't we?
0: Cheese and Owen.
1: Cheese and Owen. Smokey
0: Salt
1: Beckham.
0: Salt and Lineker.
1: There were many of them.
0: Only those three.
1: Toronto.
0: No, what the others then? Only three.
1: Well, what else could you have?
0: No others.
1: We'll think of that later. That could be another.
0: Only the three of them. I may have made up Cheese and Owen.
1: No, Cheese and Owen, I was definitely legit. I remember that.
0: And Smokey Beckham.
1: Now, if you're going to Toronto, they are going to be giving you something for free to help us enjoy the World Cup. They're going to be giving out free soccer-inspired condoms.
0: Buy me and stop one.
1: Because I don't know why this, why they're doing this, but Toronto, well, we do know why, but Toronto Public Health, they're going to be distributing.
0: Why are they doing it?
1: Well, to help keep us all safe. There, because we get very excited in a World Cup year, don't we?
0: Can we?
1: We can indeed, if our team does well.
0: Okay.
1: Even if they don't do well. And Toronto Public Health, they'll be distributing limited edition condoms around the stadium.
0: Whose face is on them?
1: Well,
0: that'd be disturbing, wouldn't it? You look down and there's somebody smiling. No, thank you very much. I'm having those.
1: Well, they decided to name them instead of putting footballers' faces on them.
0: Just as well.
1: The lineup includes Block Those Shots.
0: Are you sure are you not sight reading this?
1: I've read this properly.
0: Okay, good.
1: Yeah, I've done my research. Okay. I've done thorough research.
0: You looked into it, have you?
1: I've very much looked into this.
0: Okay, we've read that. Don't need to hear that one again.
1: Another lineup is called, one of the lineups is called What a Finish. And I don't want to read the other one because it is a bit rude. But yeah, these are going to be handed out at the World Cup Stadium.
0: Who's going to hand them out? Poor promotions girls. Oh, no.
1: Anyone could do it, can't they?
0: And then, fair to say, this chewing gum's very chewy.
1: Well, there we are. Canada's getting very excited for the World Cup indeed, aren't they? Tickets cost you a fortune, but you can get a free condom.
0: You get a free Johnny.
1: Ballad of John and Yoko, Space Oddity, and Harry and Lurgan.
0: Space Oddity's a brilliant one.
1: No, I think Harry and Lurgan is
0: but
1: the
0: Space Oddity and Ballad of John and Yoko is a brilliant one as well.
1: Yeah, which also mentions Southampton in it.
0: It does. Stranded in the Dock of Southampton.
1: One of two songs, Tinchy Strider, mentions Southampton.
0: Hello, Chinch.
1: Been a Scunthorpe, but never been a Southampton. Blue Monday from New Order. There's loads. Oh, there we go.
0: Oh, there you go. Good pub trivia question.
1: Yeah, exactly. Yeah, well set. Thank you very much.
0: Okay. You're very praising mood. Because you're in a good mood, though, aren't you?
1: I'm in a very happy mood. I'm in a jubilant mood.
0: You're ebullient.
1: I am indeed. I have no shame, even though, you know, we've got people like Henry Winters trying to make me feel disappointed in myself.
0: Why are you picking on Henry Winters?
1: I'm not picking on him.
0: Great colleague of ours.
1: He is.
0: I very much
1: enjoy his Sunday supplement show with... Yeah.
0: I used to enjoy his articles when he had a job in papers.
1: Sean Custis,
0: yeah. Two great former pressmen.
1: Yeah, well, they're still
0: Sean Selling.
1: Well, you're saying that you've written off their
0: media
1: career?
0: I think at the moment...
1: Sean still works for The Sun.
0: I know, but Henry's taken a hiatus from print journalism.
1: Yes, he has, but he's very much...
0: he's on vacances.
1: He's on the scene when it comes to broadcasting.
0: Absolutely.
1: See him everywhere.
0: Which is journalism.
1: Do you know what? He does a very good podcast, actually, with Christian Perslow. I shouldn't mention it.
0: Is it a TalkSport
1: link? It's not a TalkSport one.
0: Why are you mentioning it?
1: Well,
0: I've heard it's poor.
1: Yeah, actually, don't listen to it.
0: Average.
1: Don't listen to it.
0: Henry's much better on TalkSport.
1: He is.
0: Sean Custis.
1: He's very good, but he's a bit sort of long and rambly on Twitter now, isn't he?
0: Is he?
1: Henry Winter. Yeah.
0: Is it because he wrote an essay, did he not, against Southampton's lack of decorum?
1: It wasn't an essay, it was a book. It went on forever and ever, but he is.
0: And the gist of it was what?
1: The gist of it was that Southampton should be disappointed in themselves. Look at it, mate. It goes on forever. Southampton have always been a club that did things the right way.
0: And what about the old days of 140 characters?
1: Look at it. It just goes on and on.
0: Henry. You know these kids these days, Henry. They're not like me and you.
1: But this is how he finishes.
0: And he finished.
1: He's on with Andy Goldstein this morning as well, Henry Winter. He's one of the guests. So I'm sure Andy will put this question to him of why does he hate Southampton?
0: He's not on my list.
1: Is he not?
0: No.
1: Or maybe he's been dropped.
0: Maybe he's heard you bad mouth and he's pulled out of the station.
1: Yeah, he might have done. But this is how he finishes his tweet. Southampton have gained a shot at the Premier League, any Spygate sanctions permitting, but lost some respect. Southampton's board and Eckert now have to work out how to restore that good reputation and pray that the Independent Disciplinary Commission does not punish them severely and swiftly for Spygate.
0: The IDC.
1: As many people want them to. But
0: that's very measured. I thought.
1: Is it? To say we've lost respect? It's like when your mum says, I'm not angry, I'm just a bit disappointed in you.
0: You've let yourself down again, Kane.
1: But, nothing's been proven, so again, he's jumping to conclusions.
0: I think the fact that the bloke was ushered away from the scene while furiously deleting his mobile phone may tell its own story.
1: Yeah,
0: I just say. Now, on The Breakfast Show, though, with Andy Goldstein and Gabby Abon-Lahore, James Corden, Ollie Murs, Neil Warnock, Charlie Austin, and Charlie Mulgrew. That is a lineup, is it not?
1: Very good lineup.
0: That's the first hour.
1: Craig has sent in a very good suggestion for one of the Toronto condoms, which I'm not going to read out, but it's very funny.
0: Oh, dear.
1: Keith here. He goes, sort yourself out, Rossi.
0: Yeah.
1: Seven Seas of Rye was in the song.
0: I corrected myself, but you're right. So I made a mistake.
1: Exactly.
0: Well, I made a mistake.
1: Not wrong for long.
0: No.
1: The new Never wrong for
0: long.
1: Show.
0: Never wrong for long, yeah. First for the news, but never wrong for long.
1: I like that. That definitely sums us up. That's from Keith in Manchester. There we go.
0: What's the... No, I don't want to go down that route. There's quite a few P. Diddley songs I can think of.
1: Oh, for goodness sake, Paul.
0: You know, when you're out of the bloke. Puff Daddy.
1: That's like
0: Sean Puffy Coombs.
1: That's like what Mark Dennis was doing to me when I made my radio debut, just throwing out sort of quite naughty names, which we're not allowed to mention.
0: Like who?
1: I can't say them.
0: Okay, I don't know. From the world, from the world pop, rock, from showbiz, football.
1: From the world of everything.
0: Oh, dear.
1: Yeah.
0: It was a long list, has
1: it? It was during that big operation that the police were doing.
0: Oh, right,
1: at the time, yeah.
0: Okay.
1: There were a lot of names that could have got me in a lot of legal trouble.
0: Yeah,
1: although I will give you a little bit of P. Diddy news.
0: Didn't ask for it.
1: No, did you not? No.
0: Go on.
1: I think I might have said this before, but during one of my sort of downtime, I like to...
0: When?
1: I was reading about the history of Crystal Palace.
0: Okay.
1: When they got to the Conference League.
0: Yeah.
1: Final.
0: She had an interest in, did he not, P. Diddley?
1: Well, he did indeed, yes, because he was setting up a consortium to actually buy Crystal Palace when they were in administration.
0: Was this when he was knocking about with Fergie?
1: It was.
0: I don't mean Alex Ferguson.
1: No.
0: Sarah Ferguson.
1: We don't know. We don't know that.
0: No, I'm just... But they put the papers yesterday.
1: Well,
0: they were
1: apparently they were.
0: A bit of an item.
1: Well, I'm sure Mrs. Ferguson's been friends with many people. But anyway...
0: Duchess of York.
1: The Duchess of York. Well, a former...
0: I know, but I think she kept the title, didn't she? Are they second of her as well?
1: Well, she's not relevant to the story, though.
0: I'm just checking.
1: But he could have owned Crystal Palace. And it's not just one of those sort of fake AI rumours. This was on a legitimate, you know, archived website.
0: Dear.
1: Yeah, how cool is that?
0: Would he have bought it from Simon Jordan?
1: Was
0: that around that
1: time? Well, the club was in administration, so he would have had to negotiate with the administrators, wouldn't he?
0: With the people holding the debts, monitoring things.
1: Yeah, he was. He had a very, very serious, firm interest...
0: Firm.
1: In Crystal Palace.
0: Snap me vitals.
1: There we go.
0: On the way,
1: so
0: though,
1: the future
0: to save
1: could
0: the
1: have
0: show,
1: been very different, couldn't it?
0: The man who nearly got Kane in trouble and may well do after this, Mark Dennis, former top Southampton player, left back if memory serves, talking about last night's big game. He was there, of course he was, and he's on his way after this.
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17: I spy with my little eye something beginning with P. Could be playoff, could be promotion, could be punishment.
18: Middlesbrough bring it forward again. Britain's ball in, right-footed efforts in. What a start! 5 minutes in. It's Middlesbrough that take the lead. Manning bringing the ball forward now for Southampton. Left-footed ball flipped in. Stewart! Narrowly wide. Plenty of grappling going on inside the six-yard box. It's a tease in towards the far post. What a save from Britain as the volley came in. Southampton bubbling in on the follow-up. And an equalising first half stoppage time. Next ball in. Oh! It's gone in. It's 2-1 Southampton. A freakish goal that might send them to Wembley. And Southampton have won. Okay, sirrah, sirrah. They're going to Wembley. Maybe. Southampton 2, Middlesbrough 1. After extra time.
0: And there last night, I'm amazed if he's got any voice left, was Mark Dennis, great broadcaster. He's been on the show before, former Southampton left-back, of course, and a Saints fan through and through. Oh, what a night, Mark, for you. How were the fans? I mean, they were really lifting the team in that extra time period.
19: Absolutely unbelievable. The word is amazing. I'll tell you what, they nearly, when we scored the second goal, even the first, the roof almost come on. As I said, I mean, just down the road at Fratt, and they must be listening to that, and they must have been in tears.
0: Tears of joy for their sister team doing so well, no doubt. It was, though, at times, it felt like a close-run thing. I mean, it felt like Middlesbrough absorbed a right load of old punishment from your mob at times.
19: Yeah, absolutely, but when you look at the game, we didn't come out the blocks. We started slowly, and that was a big mistake by us, and I'll tell you what, they moved it around well and scored a very, very good goal. And I think we know what a good side they are. Mm. But I'll tell you what, slowly we got into the game. We knocked it around well and got our dress rewards with a great header after a Manning shot, which the keeper brilliantly saved.
0: Now, it was a goalless first leg, and obviously the teams were feeling each other out. Rather different story this time around. Were you worried about it going to penalties, though? You must have been at times.
19: Well, I've never believed it's fair anyway. I mean, to be perfectly honest, the goalkeeper have a worldie and all that. I'm great. I used to like the golden goal, if you remember that. I'm showing the age off now. It's far better. But I think they do that for quickness today. But no, it's fantastic to get through to Wembley again. Our fans, as I say, were magnificent. We will take over Wembley again. It will be fantastic.
0: Now, realistically, the last time you were up in the Premier League, which has been only the season before this one, it didn't feel like Saints were ready to go up, or even, as a neutral observer, committed to staying up. There didn't seem to be a strategy or a will to stay up there. Will it be different this time around if you do manage to beat Hull City?
19: Well, I think yes. I think we made a massive mistake last time. If you remember Nigel Atkins, we went up a few years ago. We said, thank you very much, Nigel, done a superb job, and brought in Pochettino. This time we made a massive mistake with Russell Martin.
0: Yeah.
19: He wasn't a Premiership manager, wasn't good enough. He was stubborn, had some ridiculous ideas, in my opinion. We won't make the same mistake again. We know we need five or six players. We've seen Sunderland do it. I believe we can.
0: However, there have been doubting Thomas's about Tondra Eckhart. I'm looking at one now, Kane Reeves. When he was first appointed, he said, who is he? He's not even got a Wikipedia page. He's only 11 years old. We could do much better. Did you not, Kane?
20: Well, then I did my research, my due diligence, and, observed him. What an amazing job he's done, Mark. Hey,
0: but is he the man to keep you up, though, do you think?
20: I really think he is.
0: I'm not asking you, I'm asking Mark.
19: Well, to be perfectly honest, I gave him a lot of stick when he took over. Yeah. I called him Tondra the Tinker Man because he tinkered a lot. And to be fair, he slapped me on the backside and proved me wrong. What he done, he listened to a lot of people and went to the back four. Since we went to the back four, we went on this amazing run.
0: Yeah.
19: And I'll tell you what, his substitution over the last 3 months have been absolutely magnificent. Because if you remember, we were 20th not so long ago. If someone had said to me, like, we're a semi-final against Manchester City, and getting into the playoffs and getting to Wembley now, people would have looked at me as though I was mad.
20: Yeah. I think my reservations, mate, were because Will Steele, he was so young, and I think he underestimated how good the players were, and I just thought that we needed an experienced head, but not at all. You know, he's younger than some of those players in the dressing room.
19: Yeah, I think he lost the dressing room as well, and that is a massive problem, because a lot of players look and it's about getting hold of the dressing room. And there were some big-name players in there, Adam Armstrong, which we got rid of, and I think that was a great bit of dealing by the club to get Adam Armstrong. So you look at it, he's got one goal in 16 games at Wolves, and that was great. Bringing Carl Lahren has been fantastic. You know, I mean, we've got a togetherness about this squad now. Taylor Harwood-Bellis is looking like a £40 million player, possibly even more. He was immense tonight, as was our keeper. He brought a couple of great saves off. It's about getting leaders. We've got leaders now. We've got a spine. We've got a club to be proud of. We've got supporters to be proud of. I'll tell you what, I'm elated. I tell you what, I absolutely loved it tonight. We showed we're a proper football side.
14: Now, Napoleon wrote about the fog of war. There's been a vague fog, a miasma of odd controversy around Southampton. There's first of all been that ridiculous Spygate saga, and then there's been, I mean, the playoff was halted, and one, an England player star, was accused of discriminatory remarks. The ref got involved. Yeah. First of all, what did you make of the officiating last night?
19: Well, to be perfectly honest, I saw it's a Premiership referee, is two linesmen. They were absolutely shocking.
14: Oh, dear.
19: I mean, it was ridiculous. I mean, you only have to look on the television. They've already said it was a blatant penalty. Some of the decisions, and I'll tell you what, them officials was inciting the crowd trouble. They were that bad. And I honestly believe, now, I don't like to use the word corruption.
14: No.
19: But I'll tell you what, no one wanted us to win tonight, including them officials.
20: Yeah. I'm with you, mate. No one wanted us.
14: And that feels like that at times. I felt that the other night, I must say. I thought the Leeds,
19: and that's
14: Spurs,
19: not fair, were great. No, I'll tell you what, with a better side by miles.
14: I was going to say, I think fans often feel that. I felt that with the Spurs-Leeds game as a West Ham fan. I thought the extra time was going to last until Spurs scored. So in that way, it's understandable. Let me ask you this then. We know you're an international man of mystery, master of disguise, with a suitcase full of gadgets. Are you involved in Spygate? Are you spying on South? Are you going to be up there in Hull undercover, dressed as a lady, perhaps?
20: Did you have your
14: around?
20: Golf clubs up in Middlesbrough?
19: Well, let's be honest. I mean, whatever spying went on, if it did or it didn't, and I don't know, it couldn't have been very good, because I tell you what, we were shocking first half. We should have been three down at least.
20: Well, you played in the 80s, mate. There must have been a bit of jiggery-pokery going on with teams trying to find out what,
19: well,
20: you know.
19: There's always jiggery-pokery. You've only got to look at Manchester City, haven't you? 115 charges over 3 years now. I mean, the Premier League is absolutely terrified of them bankrupting.
14: I mean, the mistake they made there was tactical. They should have made three test cases. But let's leave that for a moment. Are you nervous about getting Hull? Would you rather... I mean, it's difficult to say this, isn't it? We never know that. How do you feel about Hull on the horizon?
19: I'll tell you what, Hull was fantastic, because I didn't see the Millwall result coming.
14: No.
19: I thought Millwall, they're a good side. They never turned up. They're strong, they're physical, and they're hard to play against. Magnificent result for Hull against them. We can't be complacent, but I'll tell you what, I'm very, very confident we can get into the Premiership.
14: Okay, what would you need to happen then? Assume that happens, okay, with commiserations to Hull. Great game, it'll be on TalkSport, of course it will. What do you need to do over the summer, finally, Mark, to make sure you do, to at least give yourselves a fighting chance of staying up in the, you know, the top tier?
19: I think as a team, we've got to keep the bond, because the togetherness is absolutely fantastic. But, I mean, we know if we can win the game at Wembley, we get a massive payout. It's the richest game of the season.
14: Yeah, it's almost like the parachute payments you keep getting. Lovely payouts.
20: You won't be moaning about them with West Ham next season.
14: Money for nothing.
19: That's right. That would be strange with Fernandes being there, wouldn't it?
20: Yeah, well, he'll be gone. He's too good for them in the Championship.
19: Exactly. I agree with you. Yeah, I agree with you,
20: Mark. Also, you were down on pitch side. What I really like about the club at the moment is I felt a real disconnect between the fans, the players, just the whole club. And all of a sudden, they've got people like you on the pitch before games. They got Matt Le Tissier involved again. And they're
14: going for that togetherness that Pompey have always had. Well, Portsmouth are a proper club, aren't they? A team with their fans. Southampton have drifted a bit recently.
19: Do you know what, Paul? I have to say that all the all the pundits have to go to Phil Parsons, our CEO. He's got a magnificent team behind him.
14: Yeah.
19: He's brought back the history of the club. People like Rupert Lowe and Cortese, which they took it away. And the togetherness, as I said earlier, is absolutely fantastic. He knows what he's got to do. He knows we need 5-6 players, but we've also got some great youngsters coming through. You saw them tonight. And with Tonda, he was the under-21 manager. And I'll tell you what, we've got two or three no one's seen yet. And I've seen, and they are absolutely superb.
14: Any names you want to give us?
19: No, can't do that.
14: Nah, we've got the transfer window. I wish they might need
19: and
14: him.
19: I don't want you going down to the training ground spine.
20: Yeah. Also, Mark, you played under Laurie McMenemy. I have a letter for him because Paul's desperate to speak to him on the show and he's yet to reply to my letter. Would I be able to pass it on to you to pass on to the great Mr. McMenemy?
19: Absolutely. His son was here with his grandchildren. I've actually just left them today, Sean. And I'll tell you what, him and Ted Bates was looking down on us today. God bless them.
14: Brilliant stuff there from our pal Mark Dennis, obviously in jubilant mode, former top Southampton player, left back, I think he was back in the day. He was there last night, so now we know it is going to be Southampton Hull in the big final for that place, that coveted third place up there in the Premier League. Cheers, Mark.
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14: And here we go, my friends. 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And this weekend we have got, as we mentioned earlier in the programme, of course, and you're well aware, the FA Cup, 3 o'clock kickoff, live on TalkSport. Big build-up all morning. Have your say afterwards. Man City hosting the Chelsea.
20: It'll be the first time the Man City and Chelsea have met in the FA Cup final. For 145 years, we've not had a Man City-Chelsea FA Cup final. This will be Chelsea's 17th FA Cup final. But
0: Man City were in last year's and didn't do that well, did they?
20: No, they did that. No, they didn't. No, it was the
0: Palace one.
20: Yeah. It feels like ages ago now, doesn't it?
0: A year ago.
20: It was a whole year ago, yeah.
0: 52 weeks ago, almost.
20: But attention may be focused on for Chelsea fans on board members and having a little bit of a...
0: 2, 4, 6, 8, we're Chelsea fans, we demonstrate.
20: Now, I don't like this. Don't demonstrate on cup final day.
0: They said it's going to be a silent protest and courteous, but they're moaning about their owners.
20: It's not the time or the place.
0: And they're overly entitled as Chelsea fans if they're moaning about their... They've got the Club World Cup, they're in the FA Cup final. If they win the FA Cup final, shut your yaps.
20: I just think you should be getting behind the players and enjoying the occasion. And actually, you're right, it does make them feel a little bit entitled, doesn't it? Yeah,
0: the days of Roman Abramovich are... Listen up, long gone.
20: Yeah, if you're going to the, if you are supporting Chelsea and going to Wembley, don't protest. Just enjoy the day.
0: I did put that point earlier in the programme to Mark Donaldson, and he had a slightly different view. Here we go.
4: I think they're perfectly entitled to do what they're doing because the club is a basket case, and they can't keep continuing the way that they are. I mean, the latest is that Xabi Alonso might be the one. It might be Iraola, but they have to make a decision, and they have to decide that when that decision is made, that person, regardless of the results, is given time to do what that person is employed to do. And Chelsea fans have got an opportunity in front of a global audience to make their claims known and to make their gripes known. So I don't have an issue with it because it will certainly gain publicity for what they're doing. But this is not about Chelsea managers. This is about the running of the football club and how poorly it has been run. All the managers that they have appointed, most of them are decent. It's not the managers. It's way beyond that. And if they need to take their case to the FA Cup final and make their point, good on them for doing that, because their club so far under Todd Boehly has not been run well. Just because you do well in over here in the United States with the sports organizations that you own, football's different. You have to adapt. He hasn't adapted. So Chelsea fans, for me, are perfectly entitled to have a go. And quite rightly, they're going to do that on Saturday.
0: And of course, for all of us here, and you know, similarly way for, you know, Scottish football, the Scottish FA Cup, it means a huge amount. It's the final this Saturday. It's Man City, mm-hmm. Chelsea. Does it have the same cachet, the same importance, the same focus in any to any degree in the States, the FA Cup?
4: Yeah, when we show it on ESPN, it's sad for me that FA Cup used to be the pinnacle.
0: Yep.
4: It was always the final game of the season. It's a knockout, FA Cup final special, same with the Scottish Cup as well. It was a day. You start at 9 o'clock, kick off at 3 o'clock. Now it's kind of, I've seen games that have kicked off at the kind of either side of the FA Cup final, and it's not what it was. But you know what? When you get to this stage, it's still huge. It's still an opportunity for silverware. And over here, it's big. Yeah, I mean, Premier League coverage is on NBC, does really well. FA Cup's on ESPN, does really well. We've got two really good teams in the final. And by the way, Chelsea could easily win this. Chelsea are not a bad side. They've got talented players.
0: Yeah.
4: Man City are favourites. But there'll be a lot of eyeballs watching this one. I just think it's a shame that maybe I'm showing my age, that I grew up with the FA Cup being the final game of the season in England, the Scottish Cup final, which still is the final game of the season in Scotland. But the Premier League, this behemoth, has kind of taken over a little bit. And for me, it just dilutes the importance of the competition, and that the Premier League is kind of still seen as this big thing, where the FA Cup, while still a huge competition, it doesn't really have the platform that I think it deserves at the end of the season.
0: Now, I'm looking at a quote from the Hearts captain, Lawrence Shanklin. He says the squad... No, don't laugh. I know you're a big Hearts fan.
4: I'm nervous.
0: The squad is fully focused on the job tonight as they chase their first Scottish Premiership title since 1960. Unthinkable. 66 years ago. Now, if they beat Falkirk tonight and Celtic lose to Motherwell, that's kind of it, isn't it? Or am I missing something?
4: Thank God I'm on tonight, not tomorrow, if that scenario occurred. Because I would not be picking up the phone. That phone would be in a gutter. No, you're not missing anything. That is spot on. The likelihood is that both teams will probably win or share the same result, and it'll go to the final day.
0: Yep. And the final day has Celtic at home to Hearts. 12:30 kickoff.
4: Of course it does. And Hearts fans think they're going to get a decision in Glasgow on the final day. Yeah, very good. Look, that's the paranoia.
0: Surely they're going to tug their forelock to your mob, because Edinburgh is the capital city. Glaswegians should know their place, shouldn't they?
4: Yeah, but Glasgow's the football capital because they've been so dominant. So Alex Ferguson, or as he was known back in the day, Alec Ferguson, was the last manager to win the league with a non-Old Firm club in 1985. Aberdeen. So it's been a while, and Hearts haven't won it since 1960. Honestly, it's a dream for us. I've just written a piece for the ESPN website about how we should be feeling, or how are we feeling.
0: How are you feeling?
4: If I told you how I was feeling, I'd never work on TalkSport again.
0: Let's say trepidatious. Trepidatious.
4: I'm excited. I love the fact we're involved. I mean, I'd much rather be involved and feel really nervous than be on the outside looking in. But it means more to us because it doesn't happen very often. But if Celtic to win it, by the way, if Celtic win the league this weekend, it's not because it's a bottle job by Hearts. I would refute that to anyone, and I'd have the argument with anybody. Hearts have overachieved. Celtic have underachieved. Mm. Celtic have not been good this season and are still where they are. But they spend the most expensive wages at Hearts is still less than the least expensive wages for a first team player at Celtic and Rangers. Rangers is the issue here. Rangers have spent more than anybody else and they finished third. So Hearts have overachieved. If Celtic win it, good luck to them. If they win their last two games, there's nothing we can do about that. But we're in position whereby if we win against Falkirk later today, your time, then a draw is good enough at Celtic. I still think that'll be very tough to do with the injuries that we've got. But the fact we're even talking about this, I think it's fantastic. And what I would say, Paul, is that over here in the States, you were asking me about the FA Cup final and the eyeballs and whatever. People are talking about it in America. People are talking about it in England. Mm. Oh, it's not just Celtic running away with it again. There's interest in Scottish football once more. And I'll make one prediction, regardless of what happens this week.
0: Yep.
4: I think you might see, this is the worst Hearts will be. This is the worst Hearts will be because we're only going to get stronger with Jamestown Analytics. I think there's a chance next season that it might be a two-horse race in Scotland. But that two-horse race is Celtic and Hearts and not Celtic and Rangers. I'll leave you with that.
0: Provocative note to end on with my pal Mark Donaldson, who sounded a little bit nervy there.
5: You can tell he's nervous while he started throwing in injuries. We haven't spent as much as them.
0: They charge more for their concessions for hot dogs than we spent on our entire squad.
5: I think we are quite torn, though, here at TalkSport, aren't we? Because Martin O'Neill is a colleague.
0: I don't want Celtic to win. I want Hearts to win.
5: Oh, okay. Fair enough.
0: Martin O'Neill's no friend of mine.
5: Oh, charming.
0: He's not an enemy either. I just don't know him. Mark Donaldson, every week he helps us out. Also, it'd be great to just upset the apple cart ever so slightly since, was it 85 when Aberdeen won it? I mean, that's ludicrous, isn't it? But have another horse in the race, Scotland.
5: So Hearts play Falkirk tonight. Celtic are away at Motherwell. And then the final day of the season, it's all eyes will be on Celtic Park when they host Hearts. So a win tonight, you'd imagine Celtic win. You want Hearts to win, and then just a point will do on Saturday for Hearts.
0: Oh, boy.
5: It would be incredible, wouldn't it?
0: Amazing.
5: Tony Bloom did set out, I think, a five-year plan to be challenging for the league title when he went in at Hearts. So the fact they've done it in their first season is,
0: Well, Ed, now, here's the thing. We often say on this show that we will look into something, by which I mean Kane will look into something, and normally we get too busy.
5: Oh, yeah.
0: But earlier on, you mentioned Henry Winter, formerly the Times newspaper, now our friend and colleague here, great show with Sean Custis.
5: Yes.
0: And he had strong and strident views on the X or whatever it is on, the TikTok or something, about Spygate.
5: Yeah, he put
0: alleged Spygate, about the, you know, Southampton bringing shame, throwing shade onto the beautiful game with this indecorous and ungentlemanly behaviour.
5: He put up a 5,000-word monologue on X, saying that Southampton had lost
0: three paragraphs.
5: Yeah, but it felt like it went on forever when you were reading it. That Southampton lost respect in the game because of apparent Spygate. But Sean Custis on Sunday was very quick to remind Henry Winter that, you know, sports journalism isn't squeaky clean when it comes to these sort of matters.
0: As they say in the Bible, let him or her who is without sin cast the first stone.
6: On the general point about spying, we cannot be po-faced about this, Henry, because both me and you have spied on training, trying to find
7: England
6: out. England training and Champions League games as well in the past. Yes, we did.
7: Have you done Champions League?
6: Yes, Henry. Going back in the day. Now, is there a difference between journalists spying on training, which included one epic in 2014 when we were at the top Sugarloaf Mountain or something, looking down on England's training session and discovered all their different tactics and team lineup and let's be honest, wrote about it.
3: Yeah, I think an element of it was actually started because there was a bit of subterfuge played by the camp in the late 90s, shall we put it as diplomatically as that, when one or two players were supposedly injured and they weren't. So there was an initial checking on that. And I mean, I remember talking to one of the subsequent England managers who said, well, I think they always knew what the opposition lineup was going to be. Now, I'm not saying that was fine or where that was just forensic analysis of previous teams, good contacts, whatever, they would often get it.
5: Well, Henry, I'm sorry, but I feel like I've lost a little bit of respect.
0: He's clutching his pearls, Henry. He's having a fainting fit. He's got the vapours.
5: See, that's more outrageous, isn't it?
0: But you're a journalist. You're looking
5: for
0: the truth.
5: Betraying your own country.
0: No, he's looking for the truth.
5: And to help out the opposition.
0: Victory, cheated against the Championship playoff rivals, Middlesbrough. I think you shouldn't play the final.
5: Scrap the club.
0: It was great though, those two, because when Henry tried to divert, said, Champions League. Oh, I only ever did international level.
5: Yes.
0: Isn't the Champions League an international competition?
5: Well, no.
0: That's how much
5: it's actually a European competition, Paul, if you...
0: International, different nations.
5: Well, it's Europe. International's the whole world.
0: No, that's global. Internet between nations.
5: Yeah, I suppose you're right. Yeah.
0: Just, you know,
5: right.
0: Yeah, no, I'm just saying, you know, that actually, Henry, I'm trying to side with you.
5: No, you're not. You're siding with Henry.
0: No, I'm criticising Henry for saying I stuck to international competition.
5: A little bit snobbish for me, yes.
0: I
5: take it back. I take it back.
0: Very harsh.
5: I thoroughly enjoy Sean Custis and Henry Winter together on the Sunday edition. I'm not sure what time
0: this
5: it's
0: weekend,
5: on, but it's on Sunday.
0: Spygate special. We'll have till 5.
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0: Sam Quake standing by to bring you a brilliant early sports breakfast show. Stick around to bring some semblance of order to the breakfast show with Andy Goldstein and Gabby Bonlahore. Joined this morning by fantastic lineup: James Corden, Ollie Mears, Neil Warnock, Charlie Austin and Charlie Mulgrew. Meanwhile, with espionage very much in mind, you have a story for us, do you not, Kane Reeves?
5: Yes, well, Bielsa have caused the biggest controversy when he sent spies to go and watch Derby train. And he actually didn't break any rules. There were no written rules at that point. It was more of a sort of a...
0: It was a catch-all, bringing
5: a gentleman.
0: Yeah, bringing the game to disrepute type of thing.
5: So because Dirty Leeds broke...
0: No, because he coughed to it and paid the £200,000 fine himself.
5: Yeah, because everyone made such a big deal of it, the EFL then made some rules. So really, these are just nonsense, aren't they? You know, it's basically just...
0: They take it quite seriously, I believe, in South America, though.
5: They do indeed, yes. Where in 2021, before a World Cup qualifier between Chile and Argentina... Yeah. Chile. No, Chile, mate. Tim Vickery, I'll get him to educate you on how to pronounce it. And they saw a drone, Chile, over their training session. They thought it was the Argentinians, so they sent up their own drone to go knock it down. A bit of drone wars up in the air.
0: Oh, dear.
5: And it turned out to be a Chilean energy company fixing street lighting. They're just paranoid, aren't they?
0: They take it with knowledge is power.
5: Mm.
0: As the chap used to say in Coronation Street, who ran the supermarket.
5: What?
0: Knowledge is power, Curly. No, the Curly's boss. What was his name?
5: What made you think of that?
0: We always said knowledge is power, Curly. Knowledge is power.
5: Well, of course, Coronation like Street.
0: Better Buy it was called, wasn't it, the supermarket?
5: No, Fresh Goes. Nah, that's where they go now, I think.
0: Yeah.
5: Anyway, well,
0: that's another pub quiz question.
5: That's very bizarre. What made you think of that?
0: What, knowledge is power?
5: Well, of course, Coronation Street is filmed in Manchester, and that's where we'll be tonight for Manchester City against Crystal Palace.
0: Don't raise your eyebrows in that way. That was clunky radio link number 47.
5: No, I thought that was quite good. That was a Richard Madeley turn gear turn then. And also, we've got commentary on TalkSport 2 of Stockport against Stevenage, which I'm sure Pep Guardiola will be listening to after he went to watch Stockport, didn't he, instead of the Barcelona, the Bayern Munich PSG.
0: And we mentioned Richard Madeley there, by Kane, that was in rather disparaging terms.
5: Was that disparaging?
0: Well, you made a really clunky link and said that's a Richard Madeley special.
5: No, I thought it was quite smooth, my link, and I think Richard Madeley is the king of smooth.
0: Yeah. Manchester isn't known for its omelettes. For omelettes, you must go to Spain. It was one of those links.
5: My favourite one is when he's talking. He went, now...
0: It's his birthday, day 70. Happy birthday, Richard.
5: Oh, happy birthday. Yeah. And then he went, now, sometimes families have to make a difficult decision. Do we pay the vet bill or put the dog down? It was just so, whoa, okay.
0: Well, that's true, though, isn't it? Matter of fact... It's to confront these things.
5: I know, but...
0: Hard-bitten journalists.
5: Anyway, happy birthday, Richard Madeley. Good morning as well to Craig, who says, does it really matter who sees what goes on at training? Just play your game. If you're good enough, you'll win. It's as simple as that. Exactly. Well, enjoy your extra training today, Middlesbrough's players, because, of course, they're still clinging on to the hope that Southampton will be expelled from the playoff final. It's not going to happen, so you're going to be training for nothing.
0: Well, there may apparently be a Westwood Athlete in the Looney Tunes cottage. Sporting sanctions.
5: Indeed, there may be.
0: I can't do the final. I've sprayed this. Oh, I've got to clean this now. Poor old Sam Quakes.
5: That's disgusting.
0: I'm sorry.
5: Oh, dearie.
0: I can only apologise.
5: Also, good morning to Ian in Hull. Yeah, you're right. He says, Hull have already won one battle of the big cats, the Tigers versus the Lions. Now it's the same. Now it's time to do the same again.
0: An unholy clash
5: of
0: the Saints.
5: Oh, I like this.
0: What's
5: the Tigers versus the Cheaters. See you at Wembley. And you know what, Ian, you're right. I think, Paul, you've written off Hull's chances, really, asking Mark Dennis about...
0: It's called your side cheaters.
5: Yeah, I don't want to start... I've got no beef with Hull.
0: So Middlesbrough
5: were the ones who got all upset and started creating the beef with
0: the
5: us.
0: The smog is.
5: So, look, good luck to Hull. I hope it's a fair, even, and honest game on the
0: Southampton
5: 23rd
0: win.
5: Of May.
0: As you say, the Southampton win.
5: Do you know what? The atmosphere was so good at St Mary's that it kind of makes you want to stay in the Championship.
0: I did like the way that Mark Dennis... You can take the boy out of Southampton, you can't take Southampton to the boy. He sent them a little dig at Fratton Park, didn't he?
5: Yeah.
0: I hope they can do that at Fratton Park. That's how fans should support their team.
5: Well, they enjoyed their victory parade for staying up in the Championship. And
0: for winning the FA Cup this century, not that long ago, 20 years ago.
5: Yeah, of course, 2008 with players that
0: only 18
5: then got
0: years
5: the club
0: ago.
5: sent into administration when Jamie O'Hara then played for them. He had a bit. If you go back on the TalkSport app,
0: don't leave the show picking on Jamie.
5: No, no, but you can hear in his voice that he still harbours a bit of Portsmouth in him, and he just couldn't really congratulate Southampton.
0: And on that paranoid note, we're back to from one, whether you like it or not. Here's Sam Quake.
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32: Hello there, this is Petri and with you until 1 o'clock. And of course, coming up at midnight, it is your chance to have your say and your chance to talk back. And we have to talk about Keir Starmer. I'm surprised. I'd be amazed if somebody hasn't done an image of him as a Klingon on the front page of maybe it's the Star. I haven't looked yet, but that's what I would have done today. If I was the Star, I'd have envisioned him as a Klingon, because that's exactly what he's doing, isn't it? He's clinging on to the seat of power. I'll get to the Star at some point. But he's clinging on to his position as Prime Minister. I wonder how you feel about that, because I would have put money on that he would have resigned today, because I'm thin-skinned about things like that, and he clearly has the hide of a rhino. So he is saying that he's staying put, that until there's a proper leadership challenge, which there so far hasn't been, he's staying where he is. And he's not going to timetable an exit. He seems to have got the higher-ups in his cabinet on his side. We've seen 4 resignations, but they're fairly minor. They're fairly low down, so they're not really taking that very seriously. And over 90 people now, MPs now, calling for him to step down. But as Ryan Sabey was saying earlier on, the momentum does seem to be running out of steam. So if he can just struggle through, he's got the King's Speech coming up tomorrow. So there's unlikely to be any embarrassment for the King, right? So the people will probably be quite quiet tomorrow about this so that the King's not embarrassed. The King then goes into Parliament and delivers his government's plans for the next 18 months, which in itself is a little bit embarrassing since they don't know who their leader's going to be in 18 days, let alone 18 months. But anyway, that could act as a bit of a pause or a break for Keir Starmer. And then he's just got to limp through till, you know, the end of the week. That'd be easy for him to manage that. And then there's the half terms, and then there's a few more weeks, and then the summer recess. So he could actually just hang on in there. But is it in anybody's interest for him to do that? Is it really going...

0: pushing against that and just saying, no, I know better. I'm going to do what I think is right, and I'm going to stay put. Extraordinary scenes today, genuinely, really extraordinary. And the messaging that's coming out is also bizarre. So very odd times in politics, not for the first time in this country, and also not that long ago, but still, nonetheless, another treat for us all. So in your view, what would Keir Starmer have to do to win you back? Because it looks like we might be stuck with him. He is sticking on in there. I don't know how they're going to, you know, are going to prize him off the side there. But he's going to stay. And he could. So what does he have to do then to win you back? What policy, what words, what action, what one thing would he have to do to regain your trust? Give me a call, 0344 499 1000. Calls are charged at national rate, but we do call you back. And text the word talk and your message to 87222. Well, joining me now to discuss these extraordinary times and to look at the newspapers is the political correspondent for the Sunday Times in Scotland, the wonderful John Boothman. John. I want to have a lie down after the last couple of days. I don't know about you. I mean, you must be busy on the old laptop or typewriter, I imagine you still use.
1: Yeah. Look, it's been pretty busy. I mean, I'm. It's just, what a complete and utter shambles.
0: I know.
1: I mean, you've got a parliamentary Labour Party where 90 or so, we are told now, of people want them to go or to set a timetable to go. We've got 113 or something on the other side who say he's got to stay. And then I think they've got 403 altogether. So nearly 200 in the middle who are betwixt and between, and we don't really know yet what they think. We've got four potential candidates for the election, each with something hanging over their head, which hasn't allowed them to pull the trigger to stand. Maybe there's a bit of that. What is it? Whoever wields the knife doesn't get the crown, yeah, kind of thing going on. You know, you go through them. Wes Streeton's not kind of really, we don't think, got enough support because he's too right wing within the Labour Party to get that. Angela Rayner still got that tax problem hanging over her. Ed Miliband, we're kind of not really sure whether he would be interested in it or not, or maybe fancies being the Chancellor or something. And then Andy Burnham, who appears to be everybody's favourite, but, well, not everybody, but a lot of people's favourite. He certainly is more favoured than the rest in the polls. And he's not eligible to stand for it because he ain't an MP. So it's just one of these bizarre situations, which, as you rightly say, almost by default, that Starmer might just end up sticking it out. And you know, I keep listening to people, you yourself, for example, a minute ago, saying, what does he need to do to win back your support? To which there is a very simple one-word answer, which is probably resign.
0: Yeah. Yeah, I mean, that's the thing. But are people... You see, I think that the Prime Minister is so out of touch that he thinks we see this as strength. But actually, I think what we see it as is stubbornness.
1: Yeah, but, you know, why are we here, right? So he was elected, actually... We talk all the time that he was elected in July 2024 with a landslide majority. That may be the case in terms of the House of Commons, but it's not the case in terms of the share of the vote that he got in the country. He came in with this great agenda for change, and as soon as he got in the door, we discovered very quickly that he had no plan. They had nowhere no direction of travel, the immediately, and how many times have we talked about that? Did the winter fuel payment thing, there was the thing about the specs

0: in the suits, and it just continued all the way through until we got to a period when he had to start U-turning and things. And I keep hearing, I think 16 U-turns is the number that I've been hearing again tonight. And then they get to last week, and it was entirely predictable. They lose 25 per, I think they dropped 25 points in their general election, and showing in England and in Wales. They lose in Scotland. You know, when Anna Sarwar a year and a half ago, certainly people would have thought I had a real chance of being the First Minister. And that's the, you know, all of these things, right, if you're a member of the Labour Party, are just like hugely dispiriting. It doesn't cover it, because you've lost, you know, hundreds and hundreds of activists who have been councillors, right? In Scotland, they've lost some MSPs. In Wales, they've had the worst result ever. And it was entirely predictable that we would get to the last couple of days, but there he is. He's sticking it out. He's clinging on by his fingernails. And somehow or other, he might just make it. And if anybody thinks that who's in the Labour Party, that that's actually satisfactory in terms of, you know, turning the country around, turning the Labour Party's support around, I just can't see it. I mean, I don't think, you know, we're sitting here at the moment saying, will he make it to the end of the week? I mean, the idea that he's going to make it to 2029 and fight the next election and win it is beyond comprehension.
1: Yeah, I completely agree, but I would have put money on the pressure being so great that he would have, any normal human being would have resigned today, or at least set a timetable to leave. But he is much more stubborn and tenacious than I gave him credit for. I mean, this is beyond, isn't it? Is it arrogance? What is going on here?
0: Well, politicians live in a bubble, I think.
1: Yeah.
0: You know, and you know, they can be tone deaf, and they can think, if they've got a belief in themselves, that they can get themselves and the country out of a mess, that this is, you know, the midterm, this is what happens to all governments in these kind of situations, and you can recover. This just seems beyond that. You know, we look. I think there's just been some really interesting stuff around in the papers today about how bad in this country compared to others that we just post-COVID haven't been able to get ourselves out of the bit, haven't been able to really make significant improvements, and not just in the way that politicians have been, you know, carrying out their functions and responsibilities, but just, you know, generally there's a huge malaise in the country. And somehow or other, in a bizarre kind of way, Starmer sort of represents that.
1: Yeah, and that's the thing, isn't it? That he seems to be completely ignoring the message that was sent to him last week, and to the entire government, right? This wasn't just about Starmer. This was about the everybody, as you said, is feeling less hopeful. We're feeling broke. We can see the price rises. We're all, you know, everybody I know is struggling to some degree. Nobody's sort of swilling champagne and tripping off down the street. So everybody's feeling this, and it seems that Starmer still doesn't have a plan, at least not one that he's articulating to us. I mean, his speech, his second, third, fourth, whatever reset speech yesterday was just woeful. It was pathetic, and I just thought, well, if that's your fight back, mate, that's just rubbish.
0: Yeah, but just even in terms of, you know, just pure political opportunity, that's another, you know, occasion where, you know, if he was going to set the country in a new direction, galvanise support for himself, inject some kind of hope into whatever his mission is, that's it. I mean, frankly, just down the toilet yesterday, and tomorrow's the same. We should be sitting here tonight not talking about, you know, Keir Starmer and how long he's got. You know, we are kind of seem to be, as somebody said today, beyond when he'll go or if he'll go to how he'll go. we should be talking about, you know, what is he going to do in the Queen's speech tomorrow about the cost of living? What is he going to do, right, to be able to, you know, inject some extra cash into defence, which everybody says we sorely need? How is he going to improve the NHS? What kind
1: of the King's speech is a, that's exactly, you're absolutely right, because it's a huge deal, because that does set out the agenda. That does show which direction this government is planning to go into. And again, I would have thought that that would have had to be rewritten, you know, several times before the King, because he's got to come up with something new. Keir Starmer has got to come up with something new. He's already announced the steel deal, which we knew about anyway. That was supposed to be saved for the King's speech. That's now, Keir Starmer's already talked about that at this pathetic reset speech that he did the other day. And this is going to embarrass the King as well, surely.
0: And, well, but just at a time where, you know, we've been listening to all of the stuff in the past few weeks telling us that because of the war in Iran, that for the next 8 months things are going to be worse, that interest rates are going to rise. You know, this is the prime opportunity tomorrow to have some kind of reset and stuff. And what we're talking about, we're talking about what's going to happen in the showdown between Wes Streeton and Keir Starmer when they meet in number 10 tomorrow. And, you know, yeah, you have raised that. You know, it's pretty, I can't remember a time where it appears tonight, according to some reports, that the palace is kind of saying that this is making it all a bit awkward for the King.
1: Of course it is.
0: I can't remember any kind of stories around about a King's or a Queen's speech where anything like this would have arisen.
1: No, I mean, you can imagine the King's got to start and say, this is my, you know, this is the next 18 months, when they don't even know who their leader is going to be in 18 days. I mean, it's he doesn't know who his prime minister is going to be. In 18 hours, yeah. I mean, that's the thing. The King doesn't know who he's talking about. It is embarrassing for the King. It's embarrassing for all of us. John, thank you. We're going to come back after the break, but that is the phone in at midnight. So let me know, what does Keir Starmer have to do? If he does manage to cling on, what does he have to do to win you back? Give me a call, 0344 499 1000.
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1: Hello there, this is Talk, and it is Petrie, and with me is John Boothman, political correspondent at the Sunday Times in Scotland. No surprise as to what's on the front pages for tomorrow, John. More of the same. But the Sun going with crisis, what crisis? Starmer shrugs off mutiny. He does in this photograph look like he's been crying. I'm sure he hasn't, but it does look like it. But yes, the stubbornness of Keir Starmer.
0: What can you say about this man? I mean, it's all tone deaf now as well, which is something that, you know, is worth saying. But he's in there in his bunker. You know, crisis, what crisis? I think, was it Jim Callaghan all these years ago? Who came off a plane and landed back in the country,
1: yes.
0: Had been in the Caribbean when there was all sorts of stuff swilling around about an economic crisis in the country and a crisis for the Labour government, and I think these were the words that are issued. And it's just a bit of, you know, this is a guy that doesn't really... He's not in control of events.
1: Yeah, I mean, it is difficult to get rid of a Labour leader, isn't it? Or a prime minister. You look at, you know, it was Theresa May hung on for a while, didn't she?
0: Yeah, but there's also this thing in the Labour Party in particular, which is the rules that they've set.
1: Yeah.
0: That they have to hit a threshold. I think it's of over 80 MPs have to sign up to one challenger to be able to challenge the incumbent.
1: Yeah, it's 20%.
0: If the incumbent decides not to go, and then, you know, there's obviously the unions are involved in terms of that nomination process, and constituency Labour parties, and the National Executive of the Labour Party has made it more difficult to challenge a leader. Hence, you know, we've heard on a number of occasions from that succession of cabinet ministers who came out today from Downing Street to defend Keir Starmer. A couple of them said that, well, there isn't a leadership contest because those thresholds hadn't been triggered. Well, there he is. Crisis, what crisis?
1: Yeah. Well, I mean, of course, in 2021, it was 10%. And they increased it to 20%, which, as you're absolutely right, is 81. People have to back any one candidate. And I wonder if that... I was talking to Ryan Sabey earlier on, and we were discussing the meeting with Wes Streeting, which is mentioned, actually, at the front page of The Times, Starmer and Streeting set for a number 10 showdown, that actually this could be the opposite to a showdown. This could be Wes Streeting really realising that he's not got the numbers and therefore trying to assuage Keir Starmer and get back in his good books.
0: I wonder whether Streeting's time has passed. We'll just need to see what transpires in that tomorrow. I was very interested today at the fourth minister who resigned today, a guy called Dr. Zubair Ahmed, who's a surgeon, actually. He still practices surgery at the Queen Elizabeth Hospital in Glasgow. He's a transplant surgeon. He's a young guy. Mm. He came in 2024. He was previously, the parliamentary private secretary to Wes Streeting and is now a junior health minister. And he's kind of like, for want of a better description, the representative on earth for Mr. Streeting. And it was interesting to me that he was one of the four ministers who did resign today from the government.
1: And yet Wes Streeting didn't.
0: Well, yeah, and again, you know, let's see what transpires at this meeting tomorrow.
1: Yeah, maybe
0: you know,
1: will.
0: It could be that he's gone in to say there's a challenge, he's maybe going in to say that he's leaving. It could, who knows, we'll need to wait and see. But, you know, again, all day, the numbers have just been ticking up and ticking up and ticking up. But there's clearly a fight back on. We've seen, as I say, 113, I think it is, pro-Starmer signatures. And I noticed, you know, in the last couple of hours that the four ministerial posts that were left vacant by those four ministers, Miatta Fambula, Jess Phillips, Alex Davis-Jones and Zubair Ahmed, have now all been filled. It's as if, well, crisis, what crisis? We are carrying on as business as usual.
1: Yesterday, the aides that quit were replaced before I sat down to do this program. So it's like it's like, okay, next. We're just gonna just keep moving through. Before we go to any other stories, I just want to go through the front pages and look at this main story with you. Daily Mail, paralysed by Labour chaos, and that is the concern, isn't it? I was saying that in my talk up, is that it's, you know, this is while they're all running around stabbing each other in the back or fighting like cats in a sack, nothing's getting done. The country isn't being served. And that is a major issue that, of course, plagued the Tories, but because nothing got done because there was so much going on in terms of insider trading, literally. And the markets are not happy either. They're not happy with the idea of an Andy Burnham PM, if that could come to pass, because they know that he would go big on borrowing and spending, and they're not happy with that.
0: I think that's right, and I think that's reflected in a number of papers. I mean, I must admit, this was a great Daily Mail front page. It's got it's got great cliches, 24 hours of madness,
1: yeah.
0: Civil war in the Labour Party, market meltdown, the country paralysed. It's just very Daily Mail. But look, you know, there is an element of truth in all of those things. You know, I've been intrigued, you know, listening to the Labour MPs out today who, you know, are all to a person, no matter what side they are on, talking about, you know, he either must stay or must go because of the effect on, you know, the cost of living and interest rates and what's happening in the country, when in reality, and the Daily Mail's, as I say, partly right at this, nothing gets done when everybody's just fighting with each other behind closed doors.
1: I mean, literally nothing. You know, this is, at a time like this, when we need people to be pushing through proper leadership, it's really selfish of all of them, actually, I think. The Guardian, Starmer sees off threat for now as Streeting challenge fails to emerge. They're not backing him challenging Keir Starmer tomorrow, so it might be a bit of a damp squib meeting. So that's the Guardian. Oh, the Daily Star hasn't gone with him as a Klingon, which they did with Theresa May, I think. But they went with PM in a zombie parliament.
0: A play in the Walking Dead there. And zombie governments and everything. Yeah, I think I like the Daily Star today as well.
1: It's excellent, but it's not strictly true because he's still got this supermajority, and even with those 81, if he counts them out, he can still get stuff through.
0: Yeah,
1: as long as they obey the whip, the rest of them, he can still cope.
0: I mean, there's two points I would make about this. You know, one, it always seems fantastic to any government at the end of an election when they've got a huge, huge, huge majority, when actually that's something that can become a real ball and chain for them. Mm. Because all of those people who are winning seats and perhaps seats that they thought were unlikely places have all then got different demands and different demands on the government, separate demands, sometimes conflicting demands.
1: Yeah.
0: And, you know, again, when I listen to Labour MPs on television or radio, you know, I heard the guy last night on Newsnight, who was complaining that in terms of the reset speech, that Starmer seemed like too pro-European. Right, so it when your majority is so big, it just opens up divisions.
1: Yeah.
0: And the other thing that I think is worth saying about the 87 MPs who have all signed up to remove Starmer is they themselves have got different demands. Some of them want him to go now because they've got their own favoured candidate, maybe Wes Streeton in this case. Others want him to set a time for him to go, because they would rather he went maybe much later in the summer or in the autumn in order to give Andy Burnham the opportunity to get back. So it's kind of not as clear-cut as we might think. And there's another bunch of people, again, I was hearing about tonight, about some left-wing MPs. Now, you would have thought, under normal circumstances, left-wing MPs would have liked to get rid of Starmer because, you know, they want to see the sort of thing that you were talking about there, more borrowing, higher taxes, etc., etc. But they, at the moment, don't want Starmer to go, some of them at least, right away, because they want to wait on the opportunity for Burnham to get in.
1: Yeah.
0: Because at the moment, he's, as we've said already, debarred from standing in the campaign.
1: Yeah. I mean, it is, and it doesn't look like Angela Rayner's going to get any real support behind her, although she's preparing to announce that she would like that, but we already know that. So the Daily Express has gone with, for the good of your country, go now. For the good of the nation and the millions of people he represents, this Prime Minister must resign. Although he thinks he's staying for the good of the country, doesn't he?
0: Well, again, you know, these are the contradictions in all of this story. Just like the Daily Mail, this is a very Daily Express headline.
1: Yeah, really is. And I'm really enjoying the Metro headline, I have to say, John. Number 10, Doubting Street.
0: Yeah, look, again,
1: that's very clever.
0: Absolutely. I mean, look, this is where papers come into their own at this time.
1: Yeah.
0: You know, and all of these things have just been very, very good at attracting, really, your attention. That the Doubting Street thing's also very good.
1: I've not heard that before either, so no. I'm quite pleased with that. Let's take a break there, and we'll be back in just a moment.
2: 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The Jeremy Kyle Breakfast Show on Talk. 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
1: Hello there, it's Petrie with you, and with me, John Boothman, the political correspondent at the Sunday Times in Scotland. The Daily Telegraph, again, going with that meeting tomorrow. I have a feeling this meeting's going to be a damp squib, and these newspapers may regret it. But Streeting to confront Starmer, Health Secretary's showdown at number 10 after PM dares rivals to oust him. I guess we'll find out in tomorrow morning, won't we?
0: Yeah, this will be one of these kind of, you know, there will be either the sneaking in and out of back doors around about this meeting, or something that might, you know, there will be something really dramatic happens. I was trying to remember earlier, I saw Michael Heseltine on the television, and I don't know if... I have in my head a recollection of Michael Heseltine striding down Downing Street away from the front door round about the time that Margaret Thatcher resigned, because Heseltine was clearly, you know, at the heart of what happened round about that period and the great Challenger and stuff. And I just wonder if we might see something dramatic round about, you know, Streeton tomorrow, Streeton leaves Downing Street and leaves the government, or Streeton leaves Downing Street and triggers an election or something.
1: Yeah, I mean, it was funny today. He did a runner from the press today because he was in the cabinet meeting. And the cabinet meeting, apparently, Keir Starmer banned any conversation about what was going on.
0: Now, when have you ever seen, right, Wes Streeton avoid a camera?
1: I know. So I thought that this morning.
0: Again, you know, the early reports from the cabinet this morning, and, you know, before you saw that procession of cabinet members coming out to defend the Prime Minister, there was this sort of, you know, this was the kind of tough and resilient Starmer, you know, come and have a go if you think I'm hard enough kind of thing. But look, he's still there. He might be a bit punch drunk by the end of the day, but, you know, by the time we've got to the end of the day, I don't know, my kind of feeling at the moment, certainly from the reports I see, is that he's in a better place at the end of the evening, this evening, than he was at the beginning of the day this morning.
1: Yeah, I absolutely agree. And with that momentum slowing down, it could just run out of steam. And like I said, there's a natural break in that tomorrow with the King's speech, because there's not going to be shenanigans. The palace would have put a stop to that tomorrow, I wouldn't have thought. And so that gives him a nice, you know, easing off for the day. And then they might not be able to pick it back up again.
0: You know how it goes. Going to be fun.
1: Yeah. The Mirror has gone with standoff as Rayner gets ready to run. If she'll get the numbers, I'm not sure. Her tax affairs still haven't been dealt with, so I think that would be a bit of a poison chalice, yeah, maybe.
0: I think the tax affairs thing's important. I mean, it obviously is. You know, you, the bit of dynamic that I don't quite get round about this is the kind of Rayner Burnham axis. You know, does Rayner become the candidate if Burnham's not going to make it and there is a contest that triggered? You know, if Streeton triggers a contest, Rayner will come in against Streeton, which means that, you know, Burnham won't get anywhere near it. If it goes later on, you know, does Rayner defer to Burnham? Or
1: I think she would defer to Burnham, knowing that she's going to get a big job in his cabinet. I think that's always been the dream for those two, isn't it? That he's PM and she's deputy or chancellor.
0: Well, look, you only get one shot at this, you know. I mean,
1: I agree,
0: you know,
1: it's a risk.
0: It's the same. This is the risk that Streeton in particular has, you know, in the immediate period we're going into. You know, you know, there are so many people, right, in the past, in any of the roundabout, any of these contests, who, you know, they're sort of, they become nearly people, and then if they don't make it, they're kind of yesterday's fish and chip wrappings.
1: Yeah, I agree.
0: And you never hear of them again.
1: Yeah, it's just that the none of the candidates they've got is ideal, is it? I mean, you've got Wes Streeton, who seemed to be too much to the right in the Labour government. You've then got Angela Rayner, who's left enough, but has got issues with her personal popularity. And I think the country's still not ready to forgive her for that. And then you've got Andy Burnham, who isn't even an MP, who may cut through on the doorsteps, because we've all heard of him and he has that appeal, but he's not an MP, so he can't have the job. And likely Shabana Mahmood, who... I don't think she's going to get the backing of 20% either. So none of them... Starmer's right, isn't he? There's no real challenge there.
0: Yeah, and we shouldn't forget Miliband as well. Look, the other way of looking at it, I'm trying to forget Miliband. Yeah, look, the other way of looking at it, you know, is I would probably say Miliband, Rayner, Andy Burnham, you know, are on the soft left side of the equation. They would be people who think we can relax the fiscal rules in a very difficult period. They would want to borrow more to invest in infrastructure, but they would also critically want to tax more. And again, you think to yourself, right, that might be more in tune with what Labour MPs want and where they are. What it would mean for the economy and what it would mean for interest rates and what it would mean, right, in a competition going forward when Labour are facing up to a challenge, mostly from Reform, who are big tax cutters.
1: Yeah.
0: You think to yourself, is that a battle or a fight that they're going to win? And then the other bit of it, you know, I mean, looking at, I think, anything I've ever seen about Angela Rayner is she's certainly much softer on things like immigration. And is that going to be something in the current, you know, political circumstances that's going to win support for the Labour Party? Interesting to see.
1: And it does appear that that any new reset would be to pull the party more to the left.
0: Yeah, but because that's what Labour MPs are.
1: Yeah.
0: You know, Labour MPs are, you know, fed up, right, not just with the lack of delivery and the lack of, well, really, I suppose, direction and competence almost of the Prime Minister. They want to see something much more robust in terms of a left-wing stance. They want to see more money in people's pockets through the government, particularly, you know, poor people. They want to do something about child poverty. They're quite happy to be putting up taxes if that can raise money to increase investment in infrastructure. All of that sounds great and is all very well, but if it's going to mean, as we've seen already as a result of the crisis, that, you know, the amount of money that Britain pays in terms of long-term interest rates and stuff, then you're into a different ballgame.
1: Yeah.
0: That's another crisis.
1: Yeah, it really is. So that's most of the papers. So Street and Security to confront Starmer. We've got the FT. Starmer throws down the gauntlet. The Independent. Starmer faces down cabinet and clings on. Put up or shut up, Starmer tells his cabinet rebels. That's the I. And City AM is where do we go from here? another good pun. Other news stories that are around on the front of the Times, John. It's a daily weight pill could keep millions disease free. In fact, they're suggesting here that it could be the end of diabetes. There isn't going to be any type 2 diabetes, I have to say what that is, but any weight related diabetes will be gone.
0: This is a name that we might hear, right, more of, if I can pronounce this correctly, orforglipron seems to be the name of the tablet referred to.
1: I'm going to try that as well. I love that. Why don't they make it easy? Orforglipron. Orforglipron.
0: Right. The interesting thing about this is it's half the price of fat jabs, it says. Right. Cuts heart disease and, you know, will cut a swathe through type 2 diabetes. A daily weight loss pill for life. Now, some people might, you know, look at that and say, you know, do we really want to be putting people on medicines like this for life? But look, lots of people are on medicines, like, you know, for all sorts of things for life. So I think this is a very, very good story. But, you know, the cost thing's interesting. It replaces the jabs, the Mounjaro jabs and the Wegovy jabs, and I'll still never learn how to pronounce it.
1: No, I'm never going to. We're going to call it Smith. I don't know why. I mean, the thing is with this, that people are on diabetes medicines, they're on statins, they're on all sorts of drugs every day. And so if all of those drugs could be replaced with one, which is a weight control drug, which keeps people away from having to have statins and away from having to have, you know, certain other medicines, then you know, it sounds too good to be true. It says cutting the risk of 200 complications, including heart disease and type 2 diabetes. And this is Eli Lilly that's made the Mounjaro jab, have now come up with this ridiculous name for a daily tablet. And it could be the answer to everything. And even though it's still a cost to the NHS, it'll be cheaper than treating people with diabetes too.
0: It'll become the world's best known anagram.
1: Yeah. Yeah. I'm never going to be able to say it. You're absolutely, why do they do that? It's so ridiculous. There's another story here on the front of the Telegraph. Roy Chubby Brown cancelled by I didn't even know Roy Chubby Brown was still going. Yeah, he's 81 years old.
0: I was going to say, he's a so-called comedian. Yeah,
1: 81 years old. A theatre has cancelled the show by the comedian Roy Chubby Brown because he wants to promote inclusion, well-being and community cohesion. What? That's all right, though, isn't it?
0: Well, I think, if I'm not mistaken, I think his reputation, as I understand it, that would not be how I would describe what I thought his act was in the past.
1: Yeah, I mean, this doesn't make any sense to me. I was convinced they were going to say because, you know, the theatre's too woke and he's too, you know, off the charts. But it's saying here that he wants to promote inclusion, well-being and community cohesion. The 81-year-old comic, who's known for his offensive comedy and eccentric costumes, was due to perform at Exmouth Pavilion in Devon as part of his No Offence Meant tour, but he announced that he's been informed that the show no longer aligns with the theatre's long-term strategic direction. None of that makes sense to me, unless they're tongue-in-cheek about him wanting to promote inclusion. And
0: maybe it's a theatre that only puts on offensive shows.
1: Yeah, yeah. I mean, who knows? Who knows about that? Extraordinary. But the fact that he's still working at 81 is also quite something. I tell you, he's never been my type of comedy, but, you know, good on him. Quick break, John, and then we'll come back in just a moment.
2: 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This is Talk. 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Critical judgment and laser-guided opinion.
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6: Mr. Men Little Miss are back in Happy Meal and they're off on a road trip. 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Some fun, some food, it's all inside this Happy Meal. 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
7: Quick talk, funny talk, wise talk. Every day, this is Talk. The epicentre of topical talk and considered conversation. This is Talk.
1: Hello there, this is Talk and it is Petri here with you and with me, the wonderful John Boothman, political correspondent at the Sunday Times in Scotland. Of course, this week, John, is Cannes, the Cannes Film Festival. And Demi Moore has probably made herself a little bit unpopular with what she said. It's on the front of the Telegraph. She said Demi Moore said yesterday that AI was here to stay in the film world and suggested that using the emerging technology in filmmaking could make it beautiful. She's come up with a new word, though. I've never heard this before. I think the reality is to resist. I always feel that againstness breeds againstness. I don't know what that kind of means. But she's basically saying that we can't fight it, so we might as well work with it. But a lot of people in Hollywood very unhappy about the rise of AI, and AI actors particularly.
0: Yeah, a lot of AI, a lot of actresses and actors find this very, very difficult. Why? What's the need for actors and actresses when you can do it all by AI? And there's already, you know, a whole load of, I think, court cases and certainly actions around about people's voices being stolen. You know, people listening to films and hearing their voices that have been, you know, taken, sampled from somewhere else and then put through, you know, AI, and all of a sudden they're a soundtrack to a film. So I think, you know, she'll have caused a lot of angst and bother for, you know, people in that industry whose againstness will become even more severe. Even more againstness.
1: There'll be a lot of againstness for her, I would imagine. What a word. I don't even know what that, where that could come from. Let's have a look at a couple of your stories, John. The Edinburgh Airport, goodness me. Tell me about this.
0: Well, look, this is something that I think will infuriate a lot of people. You know, it's really interesting how, you know, you can travel around the world really, really cheaply. My son, a couple of weeks ago, went to, him and his pals wanted a weekend. They went onto the internet and they literally just Googled what's the cheapest flight from Edinburgh and got, for, you know, 46 quid return to Bratislava, right? Leaving in the middle of the night and coming back kind of 3 days later. However, I had to drive up to the airport, and in the 10-minute drop-off point, Edinburgh Airport, I put the charges up to £8.50, right? So the article that I'm talking about is in the Times in Scotland today. £8.50 for 10 minutes just brings it up to the same as people get charged in Bradford and Leeds, Bradford and Bristol airports. In Manchester, it's a fiver for 5 minutes. In Newcastle, it's £6 for 10 minutes. And in Gatwick and Stansted, it's £10 for 10 minutes. Literally just to go either to drop somebody off with their bags and drive out the other end or to pick somebody up.
1: And this is disgusting. It's a newish thing as well, isn't it? They've just went, oh, we could make a bit of money here.
0: Sure.
1: And they are absolutely raking it in, because if you're there, if Glasgow and Aberdeen is £7 for 15 minutes, but a further £1 for every minute.
0: Yeah. Look, the Edinburgh airport is justifying this on the basis that they've had a huge hike in their non-domestic rates. I think they're saying that their business rates bill has risen to 8 million quid. An 8 million quid annual increase.
1: Wow.
0: That's a 142% rise, you know, which again, you know, all of this stuff round about business rates is a huge problem, certainly in Scotland for everybody. But these charges are just beyond the pale.
1: It is absolutely ridiculous. I mean, the cab company must be happy, because almost at some point you might as well get a taxi.
0: Well, the great irony in Edinburgh is that from the centre of the town you can get I mean, Edinburgh's got a fantastic bus service, right? You can get a bus for £6.
1: Yeah.
0: And here you're being charged £8.50, right, to stop at the airport for 10 minutes.
1: Just to drop somebody off.
0: Yeah.
1: I mean, it is just raking it in, isn't it, for the sake of it. Father Ted, I mentioned this a little earlier, we were talking about Eurovision, how political it's become. But this is one of the greatest episodes, I think, of Father Ted, where they do a song for Europe. The costumes are great. I mean, everything about Father Ted is brilliant. But this is going to be aired in Ireland on Saturday night instead of the Eurovision Song Contest.
0: Look, you know, the whole of the Irish state, the Irish government have been very, very big, right, on what's happened in Gaza. RTE, the national broadcaster, as you say, is going to broadcast that famous episode. I can remember it, Father Ted and Dougal perform their song "My Lovely Horse."
1: Horse, yeah,
0: that's it, and it gets null point in the Eurovision Song Contest. But look, there's a serious point here, and you know they are not the only country who are boycotting the Eurovision Song Contest. Spain, Slovenia, the Netherlands, and Iceland as well. Which, you know, I think this has been coming. Look, I've never understood, and leaving aside if it's possible to say that about, you know, what's happening in the Middle East, I've never understood why Australia and Israel are in the Eurovision Song Contest anyway.
1: No, and they're also launching a Eurovision Asia.
0: Yeah.
1: And they're calling it Eurovision Asia instead of Asia Vision, which is silly. But yeah. So, Australia. I just don't. Nothing against Australia, but the last time I looked, they're quite a long way.
0: No, absolutely.
1: From Europe. But I mean, look, if you're going to replace the Eurovision Song Contest, replace it with Father Ted every day of the week, right? I mean, it's just an absolute genius.
0: Seeing your point about it being political, right? I've always thought, certainly, I don't know, maybe for the last more than a decade, it's been pretty political.
1: Yeah.
0: In terms of with the way that you watch different blocks voting for each other. We went through a period, I think, round about Brexit, where nobody voted for us for anything in Eurovision. And I've seen that kind of behaviour before.
1: Well, to the positive as well, we saw Ukraine win a landslide, didn't we, in 2016. And that was clearly political. The young men that were in there, and I thought they were quite good actually as well, but they had come off the front lines, I think, and were going back to the front lines, so a deserving win on many levels. But that again was political. It'd be interesting to see what kind of points Israel gets this time, because they were accused of some mucking around with the numbers last time, because they got very high numbers, and they were saying that because their own government were involved in drumming up votes. So that has been changed. The rules have been changed on that. So it'd be interesting to see how political that voting does get. But I think I'd rather watch Father Ted.
0: Yes, indeed.
1: And My Lovely Horse.
0: I'll be watching my hair that night, I think.
1: Yeah. Plaid Cymru has a new leader. Are you going to add that a name? I wouldn't even know where to start. It's like that drug for me.
0: Well, Wales has got a new leader, right, who's the Plaid Cymru leader. And that's what's interesting about this is it's the first time in the Welsh Assembly, the Senedd, we call it now, where in 27 years there's been anybody other than a Labour leader.
1: Mm.
0: He's a guy called Rún Ap Iorwerth.
1: Very good.
0: He used to work for the BBC, I know him. And he's the First Minister of Wales for the first time. They say they're going to run in a minority government. And you'll hear more of this, and this is one of the reasons I put it down as this story. We're already hearing more of this. That's now for the first time ever in the history of devolution and in the United Kingdom that Scotland, Wales and Northern Ireland have had a nationalist politician as First Minister. Already Michelle O'Neill, the Sinn Féin First Minister in Northern Ireland, has been talking to this guy in Wales and to John Swinney in Scotland. And what they want to do is, you know, move the constitutional question in each of their countries up the agenda. But there's other practical things that they want to do together. In terms of things like child poverty, in terms of things like energy, that, you know, they can cooperate either, you know, bilaterally, trilaterally, or, you know, coming together and lobbying the UK government about. So it's yet another dimension, an interesting challenge for the UK government going forward.
1: But wasn't Swinney talking the other day about trying to persuade Wales and Ireland to go in Northern Ireland to go for independence as well?
0: Yeah. Well, I mean, look, that's the policies that each of these individual parties hold. On the one hand, you know, it as John Swinney says, it'll be up to, you know, these countries to go their own roads at their own speeds in this thing. But on the other hand, you know, they want to use this kind of cooperation to try and persuade the UK government to speed up any kind of talks about the constitution and to move it up the agenda.
1: Yeah, I can feel another application for referendums.
0: It's already there's a story tonight that the SNP are claiming that Starmer has said tonight in a phone call to John Swinney that he's happy to meet him to discuss independence. I have to say, I spoke to a Scottish Labour politician just before we came on air who was apoplectic.
1: Yeah, I'm not sure about that. And also, we're sick and tired of never-endums.
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8: No-nonsense reaction to the day's biggest talking points. Across the UK, the home of common sense, this is Talk. Talk. News. Update. On the hour. Headlines.
10: From the Sky News Centre at 6. As the Prime Minister battles to save his job, he'll hold talks with leadership challenger Wes Streeting later. The Health Secretary is seen as one of the frontrunners to replace Sir Keir Starmer in Number 10. Four ministers have resigned and joined nearly 90 backbench MPs, urging the PM to stand down. Former Home Secretary Lord Blunkett is calling on MPs to calm down.
11: Either we have to settle and Keir Starmer can demonstrate that he can actually pull this round, or there has to be a timetable, and that timetable would have to be rapid enough not to damage the interests of the country. We're in a mess as a country, and my party, sadly, is in a mess as well.
10: Meanwhile, the government says it's looking to restore hope in the King's speech later. Ministers will set out their plans for their next legislative agenda. 10 British nationals from South Atlantic Islands connected to the hantavirus-stricken cruise ship will be brought to the UK. Once here, they'll be put into self-isolation. More parents are now budgeting for their daughters' egg freezing as fertility concerns grow across the UK. The group TFP found nearly half of women say cost is stopping them from freezing their eggs. Dr. James Hopkinson is UK Medical Director at the organisation.
12: It's something that needs to be on the agenda of every young person, male or female. And if you are thinking of delaying fertility and having a family, it's really important to have some baseline tests to make informed decisions.
10: Southampton kept their hopes of a return to the Premier League alive with a 2-1 extra time win over Middlesbrough. They'll face Hull City in the Championship playoff final at Wembley next week. And Israel's qualified for Saturday's final of the Eurovision Song Contest in Austria. Ireland, Iceland, the Netherlands, Spain and Slovenia are all boycotting because of the country's participation. That's the latest. I'm Faye De Silva.
2: Have you spotted anything?
13: Only seagulls. Are you sure this beach is a nature reserve?
23: Well, the sign said nature this way. Hey, what's that big bird over there? Flapping its wings, unusual markings.
13: You sure that sign didn't say naturists?
17: Oi, this is a nudist beach.
23: Ooh.
13: Now, where are my binoculars?
23: Cheryl!
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19: 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And on your side. This is Talk. The Jeremy Kyle Breakfast Show. Truth and justice for all.
20: Well, a very good morning to you. What is it? Wednesday, the 13th of May, 2026. This is Jeremy Carlin Talk, of course, the home of common sense, the home of the alarm clock Brit. Let's just go back to the home of common sense. I don't know how to start. Actually, I do know how to start. What an absolutely unbelievable 24 hours. And he's still there. How in the name of the Lord is he still there? I'm going to read out something that was written today, well, last night, by the incredible Dan Hodges in the Mail, who will be here

0: kingdom ahead of their own. The reality, ladies and gentlemen, is that the PM does not give a damn about fighting for the working people of Britain. If he did, he would recognise that it's his own weaknesses is now leaving us defenceless at a time of unique international and economic peril. Let's go further, right? Back in 2022, that man, Starmer, who is currently ensconced in Downing Street, won't see anybody and has locked his study door, and you think I'm joking, came out on every single forum about Johnson. Just listen to his words. Talk about coming back to haunt you. Have a listen.
1: None of this nonsense about clinging on for a few months. He's inflicted lies, fraud and chaos in the country. And, you know, we're stuck with a government which isn't functioning in the middle of a cost of living crisis. And the change we need is not a change at the top of the Tory party. It's much more fundamental than that. We need a change of government and a fresh start for Britain. His own party have finally concluded that he's unfit to be Prime Minister. They can't now inflict him on the country for the next few months. It's obvious he's unfit to be Prime Minister. That's been blindingly obvious for a very, very long time.
0: I live in another universe. Yesterday, we were on Resignation Watch. Today, I don't know what to call it. Reality Watch? It's like a reality television show. I want to get your feelings straight away. I know some of you will say, Jez, you said he was going to go yesterday. Yes, I fundamentally believed he was. The reason Dan Hodges is extraordinarily brilliant, by the way, is he's got a theory about this whole thing about Mahmood, which I'll explain to you. But please, what do you make of it? How is he still there? How can he have the front to still be there? And today, of course, is the King's Speech. I mean, our own monarch, who's not well, has got to sit in Parliament in heavy robes, handing out what his government is going to do in the next 4 months for a lame duck Prime Minister that most of his colleagues, I think, and certainly most of the country, don't even want to be Prime Minister. 0344 4991000, text to 87222. We're live across the UK. Listen straight away, Jay. One of your jams here, just about managing, yeah. Yesterday's meeting was an absolute disgrace. That plonker Starmer is staying to make sure we're back in the EU by the back door. Only when he's done that, he might finally disappear. It's unbelievable. If you are a regular to this show, in the first hour, I have somebody in to do the papers. I'm not going to name the person or shame them, but they haven't shown up. So you've got me. They are going to get it. I mean, literally, seriously, they're going to get it. 03444991000. Right, Keir Starmer and Wes Streeting are set for a number 10 showdown this morning. It's in every newspaper. There we have. Front page of the Times. After the Prime Minister defied calls to quit yesterday. I don't know if you know what happened in that cabinet meeting, but apparently this is what happened. He was sat at his desk. All the papers saying, you're useless, you need to go. They all came in and he said, right, let's cut to the chase. The only way there's a change of leader is if a leadership... anyway, we're moving on to Iran. And then he said, and I quote, if you want to speak to me, I will speak to you personally later. Streeting, and they all tripped up to his study, locked the door, didn't answer. Unbelievable. Streeting, who's been dreaming of number 10 since he was born, has he bottled it? What's he going to say in this showdown today? I mean, I might as well just give this to you straight away. That the story that Dan Hodges believes is the real story is that on Monday night he realised his time was up, started ringing around senior ministers, including Shabana Mahmood, who said, look, let's be respectful to you, there needs to be an orderly transition. He said, OK. She, or somebody in their papers, in her office, then briefed the papers, and Starmer went nuclear and said, Sodom, I'm not leaving for any of them. It's unbelievable, is it not, that a man who came to power pontificating about everything the Tories, and he was right, got wrong, how it was not grown up and it was cronyism and I'll stay here at all times. This man has put himself in front of his country, which means there is absolutely no way in God's green earth that this man can survive. I don't care what anybody says. It doesn't matter whether it's today or tomorrow or in a couple of months. He is toast in the eyes of the British public. 0344 499 1000. Morning, Wayne.
2: Morning, Jezza. It's a very despondent whine from Erdington in Birmingham this morning, mate. It appears we now have a squatter in at number 10. I will once again reiterate my offer. Would you like this man evicted from number 10?

0: Indeed, the rest of the country. If so, just let me know, mate. It'd be a pleasure to do that work on behalf of your viewers and listeners. Ha ha. Keep up the good work, guys.
1: Good morning. Thank you. Starmer is completely insane, says John, and is looking for a cushy job in Brussels. Morning to Steve in Crawley in Sussex. Jez, no, I haven't. You seem to have forgotten the brilliant Dan Hodges, as you describe him, was Starmer's biggest supporter a year ago. Shall I tell you why he's absolutely on the money? Because one of the things as a politician or a journalist or anything is you can see through stuff. Yeah, he admits that. But he also sees entirely what Starmer is, has become and represents and has called it out. And if he was just steadfast in his support for the Labour Party, he wouldn't write as honest as he does. That's why I think it's brilliant, Steve. I'm being honest. Roger from Wales, good morning. I'm sorry, but the amount of hurt this Labour government has done to the British people is one thing. But to go against the democratic vote for Brexit is over the top. If he can ignore us voting for Brexit, then we should be able to ignore that they were elected. Good morning to Bill from Romsey. Does Starmer not realise that we're in a worse economic position than when Liz Truss was PM? There's the other point. Markets getting jittery overnight. And as I said already, internationally a laughing stock, economically on our backsides, and they're just going to run around and try and save their own backs. It doesn't make sense to me. Sean in Gloucester, good morning, pal. Keith Starlin is now a Klingon. Even the Labour Party want him gone. I'm convinced he would call an election out of spite. They all need to go. We can't afford any of them. 03444991000. Text to 87222. It's 6:10 on Wednesday morning. Starmer's hold up. Even Larry the Cat wanted to do one yesterday. He's holed up in Downing Street. His wife's not there. She's moved out. Nobody likes him. It's an absolute shambles. Morning, Andy.
2: Good morning, Jezza. Andy from Hull. Here we are still, here we are again. It's amazing. He's causing so much destruction now. I'm not going to say he needs to go, because I'm fed up with saying he needs to go. He just needs to go. Just go, man.
1: Let's run through some of the headlines of yesterday. You'll have seen it unfold. So there was the meeting, and they all traipsed out. Streeting, who'll just talk to anybody, walked down his street with a face, unbelievable face. Starmer says, no, we're getting on with the job of government. It's the King's speech tomorrow. Ed Miliband. Quelle surprise. Late afternoon, he said, look, if Wes Streeting thinks he's going to be anointed, I'll have to stand because this party is a broad church. Of course you did. Burnham arrived in a linen jacket. Never trust a man in a linen jacket and jeans. He arrived in London to meet with MPs who support his return. Don't know who they are. Rayner told MPs that while she supports Burnham, if he doesn't get back into Parliament, she'll have to stand as well. The ginger growler, that was good. Shibana Mahmood said, I'm not going to resign. Did I tell you something? If Dan Hodges is right and Mahmood was in trouble, we didn't see her walk up Downing Street yesterday to that meeting, did we? Or Yvette Cooper. That was an interesting one. 100 MPs want him gone. And 100 MPs also sent a letter saying it's no time for a leadership contest. But we do have this on good authority that many of them were phoned by the whips yesterday and said, sign this letter, otherwise you're in trouble. Buckingham Palace has been in crisis talks with Number 10 all night over whether the King's speech should actually go ahead and what the hell he's supposed to say. Donald Trump... It's brilliant, Donald Trump. What do you think? Have you got the clip? What do you think Starmer should do? I love him. Watch this. Brilliant.
3: Keir Starmer, sir. He seems to be on the brink.
4: Well, my advice to him has always been open up your oil in the North Sea. You got one of the great oil finds anywhere in the world, and you're not using it. They're not allowed to use it. And it's one of the best in the world, among the best oils in the world. Open up your oil in the North Sea and get tough on immigration.
3: Should he stay or go?
4: Europe is being very, very hurt by immigration all over Europe.
3: Should he stay or go?
4: That's up to him. But I've told him from day one, you're getting killed on energy. You're windmilling your country to death. Open up the North Sea. You have one of the greatest sources of energy in the world. Open up the North Sea.
3: The pressure is from Nigel Farage, sir.
1: Quite interesting, he didn't say he should stay or go. There's Trump on form, to be honest. Open up the North Sea, close the borders. Because if you think about it, Starmer's got it round the wrong way. The borders are open and the North Sea's closed. In other developments yesterday, safeguarding minister, I've got a theory about this, Jess Phillips, was one of four ministers who resigned from the government. She said she'd not seen the change expected. Now, let's just take you back as well. In March, when she was confronted about the sort of lack of movement on safety towards women and whether the government was doing enough. She was effusive in her praise of the Prime Minister in March.
5: Will he still be the Prime Minister beyond May?
6: Well,
5: I imagine, yeah.
6: And would you be glad that's the case?
5: Look, I have never, ever worked with a male politician who is as big an ally and has helped me move the tides of power on violence against women and girls more than Keir Starmer.
6: Okay.
1: The resignation letter said, I think you're a good man fundamentally who cares about the right things. However, I've seen firsthand how that is never enough. Brilliant. So yesterday, she threw out toys out of a pram. We were told she hadn't seen the change expected. I'll just throw my two penny worth in. You remember on Sunday when the cosh was on him, he brought back Gordon Brown as a fiscal expert. Brilliant, don't sell the gold. And he brought back Harriet Harpoon, women and equality advisor. I would suspect, and I could be massively wrong, that Jess Phillips's nose was well and truly out of joint. So you've got this incredibly toxic situation where you've got 100 MPs that want him gone, 100 who have probably been forced into saying, you know, he should stay. He sat in 10 Downing Street saying, I've got a mandate from the people, I'm off to do the King's speech. The King doesn't even want to be there. Half of the cabinet don't want him there but haven't got the balls to stand up and tell him. Streeting's disappeared. I have no idea where he's gone. And the most important point in all of this is the gratuitous lie that the Labour Party came to power talking about grown-up politics and country first and cronyism is dead. No, it's not, because if cronyism was dead, Keir Starmer, you would be out of 10 Downing Street. You'd have fallen on your sword. You'd have said, somebody else can do a better job. I'm doing right by the people. Bloody shame on you. 6:15. Elaine, good morning.
7: Morning, Jeremy. Elaine here. Yeah, Starmer is still there. It's very hard to get rid of a dictator. My best Labour MP to take over would be Jeremy Stringer. Yeah, he'd be good. But I would expect a talk government, a reform government at some point. So, yeah. The worst two would be Angela Rayner and Ed Miliband. That would be an absolutely no-go. We would have to have a general election. The people would have to force it. Great show, as always.
1: Now, much as I appreciate emails and voice notes, and I love to read them out, we have to have a little bit of a contest there. So she said, and I quote, a talk government. No. We're not forming a... I mean, we could do, frankly, and it would be a lot better, I think. It'll be... I mean, if you look at the latest YouGov opinion poll, nothing from the reform that I was reading this morning, an 11-point lead, the largest ever, as other parties get found out. But that's just a point. It's not a talk government, be a reform government. It's not Jeremy Stringer, it's Graham Stringer. I'm Jeremy Carr. Unless I became Graham Carr, you know what I'm trying to say. But very good. Quite well said. 0344, Isabella be Foreign Secretary. Absolutely. Isabel Oakeshott, Richard Tice, Deputy Prime Minister, Nigel Farage, Prime Minister. I fancy the culture brief. I fancy closing down the BBC, but that's another story. 0344 499 1000. Let's go to Essex. Derek, you're on Talk Breakfast. Good morning, my friend.
8: Good morning, Mr. Kyle. How the hell are you?
1: Not too bad
8: have
1: for
8: you,
1: a...
8: Have, right. Have you got round to boiling your head yet? Because I'm getting round to that sort of state myself.
1: Why are you going to boil your head? It's not going to work
8: because,
1: for you, Dale.
8: Don't you think it's time we had a general strike in this country to get rid of this bloody clown and his empire?
1: I will say this to you, my friend. No to a general strike. But I tell you what happens. And this is one of the things that I've always tried to hold on to because it is absolutely appalling right now. And every person I know is going, what's going to happen? I have great faith in the British people. I have great faith. Genuinely, I mean this, that in the end, a bit like Polanski in The Houseboat, you get found out. In the end, you have to face up to your detractors. It doesn't matter about MPs playing how can we sustain our careers. You have to look the British people in your eyes. King's speech today is a farce. Next Prime Minister's question time is a farce. Everybody knows this man will go. Whether it's today, tomorrow, a week or a month, he is dead. That dead man walking. But I agree with you, the travesty of what the Labour Party is putting on the British public is that whilst all of them are running around trying to save their backsides, as I've said three times already in 20 minutes, this country is on its backside. And that, for Alarm Clock Britain, is the biggest and most disgusting thing. Thank you to Derek. Morning, Jess. It's Jez. What is wrong with you? I'm not called Jeremy Stringer or Jess. Morning, Jess. Great. Is it only me in the country that wants him to stay because I want the lot of them gone and the total annihilation of the Labour Party? Happy days, says Baz in West Brom. There is a feeling, Baz, that it could be worse without him, which makes you probably think it would be better to go and live on the moon. Jackie from Stoke-on-Trent. Morning, Jeremiah. Sorry, Jess and Jeremiah, what's happening? Did you hear Lammy yesterday fully supporting Stalin, that he is completely behind him, ruining the once great country? Just saying. We've got a clip. David Lammy, I mean, an inspiration to anybody who thinks you can get anywhere if you've got no talent. This was him yesterday.
9: We must put country before party. It's been 24 hours now, and nobody has come forward to put themselves forward in the processes that exist in the party. No one seems to have the names to stand up against Keir Starmer. And for those who are suggesting that he should stand down, they should say which candidate would be better. Let's get on with the business of running this country and government. That's what I've been doing today. That's what the Prime Minister's been doing. And I urge colleagues to step back and not benefit Nigel Farage and reform.
1: It's absolutely unbelievable. And I am not, listen, running this country, you're running this country into the ground. To come out with the front and go, it's all about, you know, doing right by the country. This government is paralysed, completely paralysed by Labour chaos. Front page of the Daily Mail. Absolutely right. Inside story, the night Sir Keir decided they'd have to drag him out of number 10. Markets take fright at anarchy in Downing Street, streeting to hold showdown talks with PM as coup falls flat. Royals join in amid concern. I mean, honest to God, no, we're a laughing stock anyway, and it's getting worse. I cannot handle Lammy saying we've got to get on with running the country. They've not run the country effectively. Okay. Oh, that was good, wasn't it? What a start to the day. We've managed to dump his call because there was, yeah, never mind. Liam, good morning.
10: Morning, Jez. Liam in his lorry. It was pretty obvious he wasn't going to go. This is what socialists do. He's only interested in one thing, and that is now he's got power, he's not going to let it go. He's very dictatorial. I mean, let's be honest, he doesn't care about us. He doesn't care about this country. All he cares about is himself. So that about sums him up, really, doesn't it? Anyway, cheers. Have a great show.
1: Yeah, like it will. And to the man that tried to phone up, I understand the frustration, but we can't be singing songs at this time in the morning, because if you carry on like that, the Starmer police will have me removed and it'll all go wrong. 03444991000, talk. Morning, JK and Charlie. Yeah. Yeah. Well, now you've alighted on it, haven't you? Charlie Rowley, co-host for the first hour. Nowhere to be... Oh, there's the chair. Empty chair. Nowhere to be seen. I take this personally. I think this is inefficient. I think it's unprofessional. And I shall be having words. Oh, yes. Spineless Labour MPs have now sealed their fate. They disgust me. They're not working for us, the public. They're working for themselves, says Dave in Aberdeen. I couldn't agree more. Johanna from Salisbury. Jez, whatever is so important in the King's speech, he will next whip the Labour MPs to past it. We've been taken over by a monstrosity of a dictator. Jez, says Keith in Nottingham, in the years to come, are we to see Starmer to vanish into the abyss, only to resurface on I'm a Celebrity, Get Me Out of Here? Hopefully in an episode which includes an eating challenge where he can try and stomach the same kind of balls that he's made the rest of us keep down for as long as we can remember. You lot are feisty this morning. With slight trepidation, I'm going to Gloucester. I don't want any more songs. David, you're on Talk Breakfast. Good morning.
11: Good morning, Jeremy. How are we all?
1: Good morning, David. How are you? I'm very good. What's going on?
11: Right. Starmer's not going anywhere. His family don't want him.
1: Oh.
11: His country doesn't want him.
1: No,
11: he's homeless because somebody tried to set fire to his home a few months ago.
1: God, yeah.
11: Nobody's interested in any book he's going to write, so
1: nope.
11: That ain't going to work.
1: Nope.
11: Nobody's going to want to employ him.
1: Nope.
11: What's he got? So basically, he's homeless, familyless. He's just going to stay there and just annoy us all for the rest of time.
1: Great. Well, you've really pleased me on a Wednesday. The point of the matter is, David, thank you so much indeed for your call. The point of the matter is that there will come a time where, and this is the really interesting point before we go to a break, right? It's so interesting for me that MPs take up positions. Rest assured, right? When push comes to shove and they realise their own futures are on the line, they will move. Whether they think they're not going to or people doubt them, they will definitely move. What I think we need to concentrate on is the absolute obsession with almost every single person in the Labour Party about reform. I'm not going to quote anybody, but I saw something from Nigel the other day which said, I thought it was really interesting. He just said, you know, for weeks and months and years, we've been derided and laughed at. Those local elections last week when the Reform Party won 1,454 seats, I think, and control of 14 councils. The latest YouGov poll puts them 11 points ahead. I think these other parties, instead of thinking that they're going to get away anymore by conning the public into just slagging off something that is increasing in popularity, should try and convince us that they've got things that might be popular as well. But they're not. And that is the reason this government is failing. Stuart, Starmer's reform's best asset. The longer he stays, the worse the defeat will be at the next election when Nigel Farage, this man says, will take power. 6.25, we're live across the UK. The first hour of the Jeremy Carr Breakfast Show. No Charlie Rowley, he's a no-show. Probably ended up in some dodgy place and woken up and thought, oh my God, how do I do this? But I will be having words in the meantime. If you want to be on 0344-499-1000, text to 87222. Raining in. It's raining in voice notes. Morning, Janie.
12: Yesterday, I was ecstatic. Today, I put the champagne back in the fridge. I'll go out to work with the alarm clock Brits, pay me tax, watch him sit in his flat, pondering whether he can take the curtains down and sell them on eBay. God, this... I don't know what to say. It's absolutely diabolical, this situation. Nothing's getting done. And, he's sat there twiddling his thumbs going, I'm not moving.
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18: Lunkies in Essex this Wednesday morning, heading towards London on the A13 out of Basildon. Overnight works have overrun and still closing the carriageway from the Pitsey flyover and Five Bells interchange. And problems in Hampshire as you west on the M27. Overnight works are still closing the exit slip to Wickham and the A32 at Junction 10. And still problems for traffic aimed out of Birmingham through Winston Green. A section of the A457 Dudley Road still blocked due to an ongoing police incident in Algernon Road and the Chiswell Road.
13: 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Across the UK, this is Talk.
1: Welcome back, 6.28. If you're waking up, it's Wednesday the 13th of May and he's still there. Somebody said to me, Larry the Cat was the only thing at number 10 that knew what it was doing yesterday. Just the most chaotic day. Keir Starmer refusing to budge. Went to his office, didn't speak to anybody. There was a showdown this morning with him and Streeting. Streeting, who purports to want to change the Labour Party and wants to stand. Well, have the balls then, man, to stand up and confront this man, because nobody seems to want to do it. I mean, what is so difficult, right? Here's what I would say to Labour MPs. You're scared of what? Your career prospects? This party's not going to be re-elected for years on the back of this debacle, and you're making yourselves look appalling. We do have some news on Charlie Rowley. And I think we've been slightly too quick in judging Charlie. There are rumours emanating from Westminster circles that Charlie Rowley is at this moment inside Number 10, plotting a way to lead the Labour Party, which, I mean, extraordinary. Imagine Charlie Rowley re-entering politics. Maybe he's going to be Keir Starmer's new special advisor. No, I don't think that's going to work. 03444991000. Boz, good morning.
19: Morning, Jake Kane, the breakfast team. Travelling Boz here. So, yeah, it's still annoying. 24 hours later, and that man is still in power. He hasn't got the right to turn round and say, listen, I've got to go back on what I said years ago. You just showed that video clip. He was adamant that Johnson and the Conservatives have to go. And now he's going back on it. But that's the man himself, hollow. Nothing to him. He's just a liar. He throws people under the bus. He's out for himself. He doesn't care. He's got the King's Speech coming up today. Tomorrow, who knows what's going to happen. But seriously, he doesn't give a damn. He's just a hollow person. Needs to go. And we keep saying it. Resignation watch. Retirement watch, whatever you want to call it. The man, they'd have to drag him out.
1: Reality watch is what I'm calling it. If you are just waking up, what he was referencing at 6 o'clock was, I played a video, I'm going to play it all goddamn morning. The front of Keir Starmer to come to power and say, it's not about cronyism, it's about your country. This was him in 2022 taking direct aim at Boris Johnson. Just listen to the words, man.
20: None of this nonsense about clinging on for a few months. He's inflicted lies, fraud and chaos in the country. And, you know, we're stuck with a government which isn't functioning in the middle of a cost of living crisis. And the change we need is not a change at the top of the Tory party. It's much more fundamental than that. We need a change of government and a fresh start for Britain. His own party have finally concluded that he's unfit to be Prime Minister. They can't now inflicting on the country for the next few months. It's obvious he's unfit to be Prime Minister. That's been blindingly obvious for a very, very long time.
1: Isn't it unimaginable to think that 4 years ago he was talking about himself? Front page of the Sun today, by the way. He's got his thumb up. About to suck it, I've no idea. Crisis? What crisis? The hypocrisy of this man is beyond me. The country has lost faith in you, Starmer. Your party has lost faith in you. Let's just go back to it. 100 MPs want him gone. 4 ministers have resigned. Cabinet ministers have been jostling for position. And all of that, as Travelling Boz says, the country is sliding towards I don't know what. Jez, good morning. We need the King to say he's too poorly to open Parliament. Prince William, who could stand in, needs to be on his way to Scotland. We should postpone the King's speech and bring this farce of a government to the end. Morning to Linda. Jez, Linda from Worcester. Starmer is going to go full on with his communist scorched earth ideology. He's the UK version of Ping in China. The UK will become the People's Republic of the UK. He's a communist and we're finished. Oh, lovely Tommy in with a cup of tea. Thank you. The King could do the country a great service by phoning in sick. Do you remember that, by the way, in the old days? I just got to do this. I watched something the other day. You know, like in the old days, Mark could get this. Christian, probably. Nowadays, you can just text, apparently, and say, I'm not well. But you had to get the voice on, didn't you? You had to go into the hall and get your voice in. Oh, I won't be in today. I've been up all night. I've got a bug. Phone your office. And I don't know if I'll be well enough to come in tomorrow, but I hope so. Can't do that anymore. If you are calling in sick today, let me know what excuse you've come up with. Is it Starmeritis? I mean, are you so paralysed by the thought that this idiot is still in charge that you feel incapable of joining us, Alarm Clock Brits, and getting on with it? I understand and can sympathise. 0344 499 1000. We must put country before party, says Lammy. Only with light Labour, that's a complete another lie, isn't it? Norman. Morning, Jez. After watching various news outlets last night... Really? Various? The only person who actually spoke... any sense, was David Blunkett. Oh, sorry, Charlie Rowley's just texted me. I'm so sorry. I've woken up this morning shaking and shivering and can barely move. I don't know where he's woken up, shaking and shivering. That means, I don't know whether this means he's ill or something untoward has happened, but I'd have no idea. Let's get him on the phone. He should be able to come on the phone and just explain his absence. Let's get him on the phone. Back to Norman, who says that the only person who speaks any sense is David Blunkett, and I'm no Labour supporter. Apparently Starmer just doesn't listen to his senior advisers, and the Labour Party are in serious internal turmoil. As if we did not figure that out. Please do not forget Starmer was a Corbynite, and they have lost all connection with the normal average citizen. They have no idea how we actually live. Gotta go now. 6 a.m. I'm late for work. Yeah, Norm, I get you completely. Paul's in Essex. Morning, Paul. The King's speech today should be short and sweet. He should dissolve Parliament and call a general election. 0344 499 1000. Text to 87222635. Ellie, good morning.
0: I've said this all along. He's there to break Britain. That's his sole objective. And then it'll bring us back into Europe, including the European army. That's coming as well, because we're going to need it by then. So we'll all be getting our kids conscripted thanks to Starmer. Think about that if you voted Labour last time and you got a son.
1: It's a lot of miserable people. I'm not surprised. It was sort of, yesterday was Resignation Watch. Today sort of become a reality television show, hasn't it? What is going to happen? I'd love to know what he thinks is going to happen. I mean, is Streeting going to march into Downing Street and say, listen, mate, right? Unless you do the decent thing, I'm sticking my head above the parapet. Probably not, because Ed Miliband's already put himself in as leader in order to block Wes Streeting. It's extraordinary. Burnham, the man whose eyebrows meet in the middle, nobody you can trust in my humble mind, he came down to London yesterday. By the way, the train he took, you know, man of the people, he was in a first-class carriage. Just saying that, just thought I'd drop that in. 0344 499 1000. God, it's busy. Jez, I think he wants to set the new agenda in the King's speech. Digital ID, closer ties with Europe. He wants to ensure he has a legacy. I'll tell you what his legacy is, that of a liar, that of a fraud, that of somebody with no plan, no political DNA, who is more interested in holding on to the power of being Prime Minister than doing right by all the people listening to this right now who are out working and earning tax, wanting to fill in Coventry. What all these shenanigans with Smarmy Starmer and the Labour Party in general has shown is the absolute lack of quality and professionalism in government. Who on earth would ever vote for this shower again? Matt's in Egham. Morning, Matt. Last night I was in A&E with my mum. The queue was out of the door. People sitting on the floor as all chairs were taken. Every room was taken, Jez, and I counted nearly 20 beds in corridors. How has Labour helped the bloody NHS? More Starmer lies, and how can we trust Wes Streeting to run the country when he's made such a mistake, a mess, if he can't run the NHS? Interesting point, Matt. Morning, Jez. I don't know who this is. You wait 14 years in opposition, craft the most carefully triangulated Not the Tories manifesto in human history, put forward Keir Human PowerPoint Starmer as the safe bearer of hands, win a massive majority, and then proceed to implode faster than a wet paper towel in a hurricane. Absolutely unbelievable. Carl, good morning.
21: Hi, Jeremy. Carl here from Coventry. Yeah, can't believe it. The fake champagne's still on ice. Can't believe it. Can't believe he's still there. But there again, we should believe it, because the bloke's a narcissist. It's just about him. And not just that, there isn't one. We've got to look at it for the bigger picture. There isn't one MP that's going to vote for him to lose his job. So they're not going to vote him out, because they know that'll be the start of the fall. I'm afraid we're stuck with him. We're stuck with him until the actual Labour MPs grow a pair, and I'm on about all of them. They need to grow a pair. I know they're thinking of their own job, and most people would, but there's times when you've got to put the country first, and they're ruining the country. And just like the clip you showed, Kemi should be on the warpath doing exactly what he was doing when Boris Johnson messed up. I'm just gutted, Jeremy. Just gutted. I really do hope that this is the start of him going, though. But it's unbelievable. Great programme, Jeremy.
22: 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This is Talk.
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1: Welcome back, 20 minutes to 7 o'clock. We have heard from Charlie Roddy. He is ill, but bearing in mind that I said that the old way of phoning in sick has gone, I'm trying to get him to come on air and phone in sick live on air to see whether I think he's telling the truth. But so far, he's not answering his phone now. It's unbelievable, isn't it? The professionalism, I'm joking. Bless him. Those trainers, he got wet feet and chilly chest, I imagine. No, 344. 4991000. Beaton Colchester, you should save your sick days until you're well enough to enjoy them. I figured out Starmer's weekend appointments. Harman sounds a bit like Starmer. I think the Harriet Harman debacle is something to do with Jez Phillips resigning as well, because didn't she come in, Harman, as sort of something to do with equality and women? It's just all pontificating. I'm not going to bore you. You lot trying to get to work. Starmer has announced some of the bills in the King's speech tomorrow. Improve trade, energy independence bill, new immigration laws, a firm but fair system, national security legislation, powers to nationalise British Steel. The fact is, right, I mean, talking about this BS for ages, do something, man. Have the courage to... See, that's it. He's got any conviction. Morning, Adrian.
5: Morning, Jeremy. It's Adrian from East Sussex. Are we actually now saying that we have no mechanism in the United Kingdom to deal with a rogue administration? So what happens if Labour decides that everybody over the age of 50 needs to be culled? Or we need to hand over the keys to Russia or China? I thought the King was meant to be our safety valve. If that's not the case, what is the point for having him? Just food for thought. Good luck all.
1: Do you know, I actually end up thinking that I should leave this show every day and probably check myself into rehab. Don't get too miserable. He's on the way out. But I understand the frustration. Morning, Jez. I was so excited yesterday to think that Starmer was going and hopefully taking that awful Lord Hermer with him. By the way, that was another great thing. He fell over the step on the way out, Hermer. I wish that had happened. Flat on his face. I woke up at 3 a.m. to help my disabled husband, and I've been awake ever since, and listening to that cowards in his party won't stand up and get rid of him. Mary, you're a top lady. Thank you for your support. Glyn is in Catterick. Love it there. Morning, Jeremy lad. Yeah. Starmer is more concerned about one thing, himself. Person before party, before country. Can't have him. Couldn't agree more. Completely agree. Gemma, I knew Wes when he was head of the NUS. I believe in his character and him being fundamentally a good person. I actually hope that he will do something about this ridiculous mess today, but I'm worried my hopes won't come to fruition. Gemma in Exeter, okay, she said she knew him when he said, is that the National Union of Students? Was he the head of that? If Wes Streeting believes that the Labour Party is heading in the wrong direction, then have the balls, my friend, to go and say it. Now, you might then be sacked as Health Secretary, but I'm going to give you an example that you won't like. One of the reasons that I've supported Robert Jenrick's defection to reform, not many others, and I'm being completely straight, I'm talking about his situation. He worked for the Immigration Service in the Home Office, saw what it did, and resigned because he didn't believe Sunak's government were doing enough. So even if you lose your job, Wes, I would presume that you would look better in the eyes of the voters. You've got a constituency, I know, where there's a paper-thin majority. I just, you know, this showdown this morning between Wes Streeting and Keir, where are the others? Where are the other? It all comes down to who plays their hand first. And the problem with that is it becomes a game and the country is left to just try and get through it. Morning, Jez. Is it true Starmer has stopped three people coming to the UK to speak at the rally on Saturday? Communism at its finest. So much for free speech. I do hope Trump's watching this, says Paul, who's no loyalty whatsoever because he sat in Spain. That was a joke, my friend. Good morning to Steve. Charlie Rowley has got the shakes. We should call it a case of the Starmers. We're all shaking at the prospect of this useless Labour Party staying in power. He's trying to collapse the country so that the EU will come to the rescue and he gets what he's always wanted. Really? Adrian's in Buckhurst Hill. Posh there. Crisis? What crisis? Remember the last PM to say it? It was Sonny Jim Callan on returning to the UK in 79. It prompted the election of Margaret Thatcher and 18 years of Labour in the wilderness. Bring it on. Let's go to Devon. Colin, good morning. What part of Devon, my friend?
6: Morning, I'm in Seaton.
1: Oh, I know it very well. Seaton's beautiful. My parents used to live just along the coast from there. Lovely. They don't now because they're dead. Anyway, what do you want to say, my friend?
6: Well, you know, I think all I can get from the Prime Minister is arrogance and aloofness. It's almost as though with his need to move towards Brussels, he seems to be looking at, I don't know, possibly president. And that's his aim. I can't see any other reason for him keeping his, I don't know, keeping his viewpoint and keeping him in place as a prime minister. He just wants to be president, not have the decisions, but to be able to pass those decisions to other people, which is what he seems to do as prime minister.
1: I think it's really interesting that the aphrodisiac of power is obviously completely and utterly all-consuming. We had Matt Vickers, the deputy chairman of the Tory party, on yesterday, and he was saying, it was a really great analogy. He said, you know, when you come in as an MP, it's a bit like smoking a bit of weed, and then when you become a minister, you quite get to like cocaine, and when you become prime minister, you're addicted to heroin. It's just, and I imagine that Starmer, some people will say for all of his value, I don't think he's got any value whatsoever. So I think he failed dismally as the director of public prosecutions, Jimmy Savile, close brackets. And I think he's been an appalling prime minister. But to be showing your true colours to the country, which is, I am more interested in, and it's the BS, isn't it? Oh no, to get on with creating growth. You've destroyed growth. You've increased unemployment. You've raised tax. You've done everything conceivably wrong, and you've got the front to think that we still want you there. I couldn't agree more. Thank you, my friend. Let's go to Lee. Morning, Lee.
7: Morning, Jezza. Lee from Scarborough in his van, veteran. I said he was going to hold on, didn't I? He's going to hold on to the very, very end, and he's going to ruin this country. The country's already on its knees, and he's there fighting to hold on to power. Oh, my God. Starmer, wake up. The Labour Party, what are these MPs thinking? They represent us. They work for us, the people. We sent a clear message to them the other week in the elections. And it just completely, is completely deluded. Ignored us, wants to take us back into Europe. What an absolute plonker. Rodders, let's have you out. Great show, Jezza. Bye.
1: Do you remember that great clip where he went, I don't know how to put this. You don't live here no more. Have you seen, got to get that. That's it. So I'm just going to send that to Starmer. Here, Keir, how do I put this? You don't live here no more, you plonker. Morning, JK. Sadly, because Starmer is clinging on, we've all forgotten what will be in the King's speech. The EU-SSR by the back door. Digital ID, says Cliff in Berkshire. Andy's in Coventry. Morning. It appears that Charlie has joined Sick Note Britain. Does he get sick pay or benefits from the show? Has he responded to you, Rowley? What does he say? He can barely hold a phone. Yeah. Mm. Well, we're very, very sorry, Charlie, that you're... See, in the old days, you could take the mickey and go, you skiving toe-rack. Can't do that now because he'll probably get anxiety and then he'll sue me. No, listen, Charlie's not well and we should respect the fact that he's got the shakes. But as Christian's just said, he says he can barely hold the phone, but he's texted Christian whilst obviously holding his phone. But it's not for me to do an investigation into whether he's... Bless him, he's a good friend of mine, and I hope he feels better. And it proves one thing, don't drink so much. I'm joking! It's okay, don't worry about it. Starmer's like the ultimate banana adversary. We now need Farage man to sort out the problem. Oh, sorry, not banana, Batman. Where did banana come from? Total idiot. Thank you, Pete. A School Road of Motoring. What? Morning, Jez. You suggested the reason Starmer has his thumb up on the front page of The Sun. Well, he should stick it up his backside. Brilliant. OK, fantastic. Alarm clock, Brits. CJ, I can't come in today as I've got no work because of this useless government that I did not vote for. Plus, the real reason I'm not going to work, boss, is because there's a spider near my car keys. There's a spider near my car keys. I've got laminitis, so I'm calling in sick today. Brilliant. Just a bit of fun, not because of Charlie Rowley. We didn't know when we did this that he was... Well, we did. He's sick. I was just remembering the examples that people would give trying to make a note or make a call. What would your excuse be? What's the best excuse you've ever given for being off sick? Have you ever pulled a sickie? I mean, we hope Starmer will pull a sickie, but nothing's happening. 87222. We're live across the UK. Great show, by the way, lined up. Richard Tice, Deputy Leader of Reform UK, kicks off the next hour. Reform riding high. Latest YouGov opinion poll this morning put them 11% in the lead. That's the highest lead in the last 273 polls. Quite switched on with the numbers, mate. Also got Alex Burkhardt, Shadow Chancellor, Duchy of Lancaster. He'll tell us the Tory view. And Nigel Evans, former Deputy Speaker, 30 years an MP for the Ribble Valley. He'll talk more about the King's speech today, which is very, it's full of pomp and ceremony. And here's the irony. Starmer's got to, has he got to wear tights? Probably not. He's got to walk from the Lords to the Commons or vice versa, next to what's she called? Kemi, and make polite conversation where everybody's going to go, oh. Oh, Graham and Bushy, Rowley has made you look a right Charlie today. Thank you very much. Wonder if the King today could tell stupid Starmer to just stop clinging on like a hemorrhoid and just go as he's making Britain look like a doormat on the world stage. Well, we've reached it at 10 minutes to 7, 50 minutes in. The Prime Minister has been described by a gentleman from Alarm Clock Britain as indeed a hemorrhoid. Back in three.
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18: Long queues now anti-clockwise on the M25. An accident partially blocking the carriageway at junction 17 for Maple Cross. The congestion battles 18 for Chorley Wood. And in Hampshire, as you west on the M27, overnight works are still closing the exit slip to Wickham and the A32 at junction 10. Although slightly better news in Essex, Hentals, London on the A13 out of Basildon. That has reopened from the Pitsey flyover and the Five Bells interchange. And in Birmingham, in Winston Green, the A457 Dudley Road also now open following this morning's police incident.
26: Maria wasn't mastering the art of macaron in Paris by accident. 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
22: 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A double dose of reality across the UK. The home of common sense. 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
1: What if you're waking up 7 minutes to 7? We're live across the United Kingdom. Welcome to Talk Breakfast. It's the home of common sense and the home of the alarm clock, Brit. Keir Starmer's still clinging on. Wes Streeting and he are set for a number 10 showdown this morning. Yesterday, Starmer defied quits to call and just basically said, I'm not talking about it, and locked himself in his study. Yesterday's turmoil, the only way to describe it, saw Ed Miliband. Ha ha, there's a surprise. Put himself forward as an alternative to Wes Streeting, Andy Burnham, the self-styled messiah of Manchester, the man whose eyebrows meet in the middle. He arrived in London to meet with MPs who support him. Don't know where that was. Angela Rayner, she said, I support Burnham, but if he don't get back into Parliament, I'll have to stand and do right, think by country. Lovely. Safeguarding Minister Jess Phillips, who's been working very hard around the background of safety and women's rights, she resigned, saying she hadn't really got the change or the help that she expected from Starmer and from the government. I would just add a little footnote there. On Sunday, when he brought Gordon Brown back as a fiscal advisor, don't go near him with gold. He also brought Harriet Harpoon back and gave her a brief that was probably similar to Jess Phillips. I suggest that Jess Phillips might be in a mood. We haven't heard of any other movement from the cabinet. That didn't sound right, did it, at 7 o'clock in the morning? And it's weird. You've got 100 MPs who want him gone and 100 who were forced into signing letters saying he should stay. And all of this... that was nice. All of this on the day the King's speech takes place. And lots of you were saying, why doesn't the King just phone in sick? Yeah, that might be a good idea. I mean, he is sick, bless him, and he cracks on, which says very little about Charlie. Yeah, doesn't it? The King's really ill, and he carries on, Charlie Rowley. Charlie's at home shaking, can't even hold the phone, but did text us. David Aberdeen, morning, JK. As a veteran, we never got the chance to phone in sick. We were given 2 ibuprofen and told to crack on. Thank God they wouldn't give him crack and told to ibuprofen on. Morning to Anna. She loves it so much, she's in Finland. What the hell? Starminator isn't budging. He's throwing the whole party under a bus, using his MPs as cannon fodder. Someone resigns, no worries. I've got more. Happy days. Yeah, but in the end, what happens is they all get together. Chris is in Spain. Leave the lovely Charlie alone, Jez. When you were sick, we never hear the end of it. Sorry, have I had a day sick off this? Have I had a day sick off this show? I haven't had quite a few holidays. It's part of the... Honest to God, man. The stress of doing this, the anxiety that it causes, one has to just sort of do 7 or 8 weeks and have a week off, and I have to try and be a... Why am I justifying being here when Charlie Rowley's in bed? Send Starmer around to look after Charlie. He'll soon get better. Yeah, we should... Charlie was sending Starmer around. I'll be at work in 5 minutes. Carol Ann is in Pontypridd, is it? Or as I heard somebody say on a station once, Dave's in Pontypridd. I can't go to work today. I've got labour pains. Very good. And that's from a... That is Carol Ann, because obviously it could have come from a man, because men can get pregnant as well, can't they, in Starmer's world. Darren's in Jersey. He's obviously loaded. Morning, Chesa. All this talk about Streeting heading for showdown. He'll come out after the meeting saying he backs Starmer. Couldn't agree with you more, my friend. Thank you. Hello to Lisa and Bolton. Morning, Chesa. Are you concerned what Starmer may be up to whilst he's hanging on? No, not really. I just feel that he's clinging on for a reason. A cornered dog is a worry. Right. So Keir Starmer is a cornered dog. Roger says, I think party manifestos should be legally binding contracts with the country. If 3 policies have failed, a new general election should be triggered. So much going on. Anna, good morning.
12: Morning, Jed. Anna, sorry. I do want a general strike. I want the whole country to come out in the streets. I want to force this government out. I don't want a replacement for Stalin. I want them gone. I want to make this so painful, not violently painful, but financially painful. And I want to embarrass them. I want to shame them. I want to humiliate them that no government following ever dares do it again. This man is a dictator.
1: We cannot in any way condone a general strike. That's not what we do here. But I understand the frustration that is undoubtedly building. Good morning, JK. In the words of Victor Meldrum, I don't believe it. I don't believe it, says Ty. No, Sue from Essex. Couldn't we ask Trump to remove him like he did that bloke in Venezuela? Yeah, that, I mean, that could happen. I'm not sure. How would we, what about the Straits of Horm? Never mind. Joanna. Hi, Jez. Charlie Rowley is still undercover trying to get the exclusive in number 10. He's been under the table in number 10, but so far there has been nothing of substance to report. They are all too busy licking Starmer's shoes and learning their lines. So Charlie Rowley isn't sick. He's working as a mole inside number 10. I've no idea what he's up to. I never know what the man's up to. Listen, it's an extraordinary morning again, right? So As ever, with this show, we go with the stories that matter to you. There are other stories in the newspaper, but yesterday was Resignation Watch. Today is like a bloody reality television show, isn't it? What is going to happen next? Is Streeting going to have a pair big enough to say to Starmer, if you don't today lay out a timetable to move, I don't care if I'm the least popular person in this party, I am going to put my head above the parapet. But he will be terrified that he will lose the opportunity. But then if he doesn't go, he'll lose the opportunity. And that's what happens. That's what it becomes. Sean, good morning. How are you?
13: Morning, Jeremy. Sean from Grimsby here. After listening to the debacle of Number 10 last night, you know, only the Labour Party can cause an absolute shambles from an absolute shambles. The politicians who don't want Keir to go, they're just concerned about the jobs for the next couple of years and the perks they're going to lose if the new person kicks them out. The people who want Keir gone are too cowardly to do the right thing for the whole country. All of them are just too cowardly to do the right thing for the country. And that tells you everything you need to know about the Labour Party. They can't govern properly. They can't even get rid of the Prime Minister properly. They're absolutely useless, Jeremy. Good riddance to a lot of them, mate. Great show, mate.
1: Morning to Christina in central London. Keir is completely deluded. The longer he refuses to leave, the more he disrespects the British people. He couldn't care less and wants to hold on to power at all costs. Hi, Jez. Starmer's chum, Hermer, went into Number 10 early yesterday, no doubt to discuss tactic. It's almost 7 o'clock. We're live across the United Kingdom. Talk Breakfast is on. It's the home of common sense. We want to hear your views on the big news of the day. 0344-499-1000. Richard Tice, Reform's deputy leader, is next after the news at 7.
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14: Sir Keir Starmer and Wes Streeting are set for a showdown at Number 10 today. The Health Secretary is said to be weighing up a leadership challenge. It says more than 100 MPs have now called for the PM to go. His deputy, David Lammy, says he must be allowed to get on with the job.
15: Keir Starmer was elected just under 2 years ago with a mandate from the British people for 5 years. He has my full support.
14: Well, as the situation drags on, the former Home Secretary, Lord Blunkett, has called it a circus and says MPs need to calm down. He says a decision on party leadership needs to be made very quickly.
16: Either we have to settle and Keir Starmer can demonstrate that he can actually pull this round, or there has to be a timetable. We're in a mess as a country, and my party, sadly, is in a mess as well.
14: In other news today, 10 Brits connected to the hantavirus outbreak on a cruise ship will be flown to the UK, according to the Health Security Agency. They are thought to be people who live on St Helena and Ascension Island. It's a precautionary measure. If they become unwell, they can be treated on the NHS. A woman wanted for more than 20 years has been arrested thanks to facial recognition. Static cameras were being used in South London as part of a six-month trial. It identified the 36-year-old who'd skipped court over an assault charge in 2004. The Met Police says in total 173 suspects have been arrested. A daily pill could help get people off weight loss jabs and stay slim. A new study funded by the company that makes Mounjaro found it to be effective. The drug is already available in the US and is significantly cheaper than the jabs. And more than 12 million adults in the UK are at risk of pension poverty. A new report's found part-time workers, the self-employed and people with health conditions are among the hardest hit. That's the latest on Talk. There's more in an hour.
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17: At the third stroke, the time from BT will be 6 o'clock, precisely.
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1: Ah, there you are. Welcome back or welcome along. Just gone 7 o'clock, Wednesday, 13th of May. We're live across the UK on the Home of Common Sense. This is where alarm clock Brits come to have their say. Richard Tice, Deputy Leader of Reform in Just a Tick, but you'll know the shenanigans. He's still in number 10, hanging on by his fingertips. Most of the Labour Party hasn't got a pair big enough to confront him. We've got 100 MPs who want him gone, 100 who have been forced into a letter saying he should stay. Everybody's had their say. And whilst all of this madness continues, economically, we're on our backside. Internationally, we're a laughing stock. I'm going to start every hour. In fact, I'm going to play this all morning. I make no apology. The hypocrisy of this man does not even bear thinking about. I'll take you back 4 years, 2022. He was talking about Boris, but I would respectfully suggest he might just as well have been looking in a crystal ball and talking about himself.
0: None of this nonsense about clinging on for a few months. He's inflicted lies, fraud and chaos in the country. And, you know, we're stuck with a government which isn't functioning in the middle of a cost of living crisis. And the change we need is not a change at the top of the Tory party. It's much more fundamental than that. We need a change of government

0: you a few questions about him, right? On the back of some extraordinary news for Reform today, obviously last week, unbelievable local election results, 1,454 seats, the control of 14 councils. The Green thing's quite interesting. Zach Polanski's being outed on a daily basis about lying. But Starmer never misses an opportunity to stick the boot into Reform, which would tell me that that means you're doing something right. But just some quick questions. Has he become a squatter in number 10, Richard?
1: Yes, I think that's what it sort of looks like to everybody, doesn't it? He's desperate to cling on.
0: Why? His fingernails. Is he addicted to power?
1: Well, I think everybody can see it for what it is. It is it's a charade. Who would have thought 22 months ago when he came in on a promise to bring transparency and integrity and public service.
0: He's doing it now, Tice. He's doing it now.
1: I mean, we have to try and laugh amongst all of this chaos. I mean, it really is it's embarrassing and it's humiliating us on the international stage. And that's where we are.
0: I'm going to play you a clip where your party gets slagged off by a man who, I say to anybody who thinks that they can achieve the impossible dream, should keep believing. David Lammy, take it away.
2: We must put country before party. It's been 24 hours now, and nobody has come forward to put themselves forward in the processes that exist in the party. No one seems to have the names to stand up against Keir Starmer. And for those who are suggesting that he should stand down, they should say which candidate would be better. Let's get on with the business of running this country and government. That's what I've been doing today. That's what the Prime Minister's been doing. And I urge colleagues to step back and not benefit Nigel Farage and Reform.
0: They're terrified, aren't they, Richard? They're terrified.
1: Totally terrified. And the one thing that they're not doing is getting on with the business of running the country, if only.
0: I know.
1: This whole charade. And the simple fact is, you've got mad red-haired Miliband with his ridiculous dash towards net stupidity.
0: I think he'll be the next Prime Minister, Richard. I think he'll come straight through the middle, and that scares me more than anything.
1: Absolutely right, because in the King's speech today, we're told there's going to be at least one bill related to net zero, linking us closer to the EU energy markets, which is the last thing in the world we should be doing. We need to be energy independent, sovereign independent, using our own oil and gas, because we know that's what makes us better off with lower bills. All of these things, they're not running the government. They're running us down into absolute penury. That's what they're doing.
0: It was quite interesting. I don't know if you saw it overnight. Donald Trump said he didn't actually say he should go. He said probably the most diplomatic. He said, you got it round the wrong way. You've got your borders open and your North Sea oil fields closed. You need to open the North Sea oil fields and close your borders. Donald Trump on the money. How long then in your mind, how long does Starmer, I mean, I'm sure Reform are just sitting there watching the shenanigans and rubbing their hands. How long's he got left in your mind, pal?
1: I don't know. I think he'll be lucky to see the summer holidays in his current job. We are getting on with the job that we were instructed to do by millions of voters last Thursday. We're getting on with the job of electing leaders and cabinets for our many councils. That's what we're focused on. We are running what the voters have instructed us to run and doing an excellent job about it. And I would just reiterate to everybody, many of your listeners and viewers who kindly voted for Reform, actually, what voters said last Thursday, Jeremy, is they said they want more reform, not less reform, in particular in areas where we already had county councils. So we're delighted with that. We're just pushing on. This Labour reality TV show will play out. I think everybody assumes that Starmer's a goner. We should have some sympathy for His Majesty the King. And over the next few days, we'll be debating the King's speech in the Houses of Commons. And I think, frankly, everybody in the opposition benches will just be aghast at the complete and utter mess and disunity and chaos in the Labour benches.
0: And I'm quite strong on this. I don't believe it's anything other than incompetence. I don't think there's a conviction politician amongst them. I don't. I had a massive argument with

0: some bloke yesterday who said, the plan's working. They haven't had a plan. They got in by default because of the sheer incompetence of the Tory party. And what's this? As you quite rightly say, shenanigans continues where he's handling power and they're all terrified to show their heads above the parapet in case they get shot down. The country's in the middle of, I think, probably the worst state we've been for as long as I can remember, certainly in terms of the situation with immigration, with defence, with law and order, with taxation. It's a disgrace. And I said this, I mean, we've mentioned already, but just briefly, the YouGov poll today, putting Reform 28%, 11 points clear, the highest lead you've had, people had said over the last few weeks and months, oh, it's beginning to bottom out. I saw a thing this morning that said that the people in Reform would expect that to go higher. Do you think the establishment will ever accept how popular Reform is?
1: No, the establishment is absolutely terrified. They cannot believe, despite all of the nonsense, the drivel, the twaddle, the lies, the libel against Nigel, against me, against other Reform leaders. Actually, voters have said we want more Reform, not less Reform. We're getting a huge Reform momentum. That YouGov poll yesterday, that's the biggest ever lead of 11% that we've had on YouGov. So,
0: and that, by the way, that poll gives you a majority in the House of Commons, Richard. It gives you a majority.
1: Yeah, and to do what is needed to be done to save the United Kingdom from the damage of the previous two regimes, we need a decent majority. That's the clear thing. We need a majority to get stuff done, to carry out what needs to be done to make us better off, to bring down the bills, to get some proper law and order, and to turn off the immigration tap. That's the only net zero we want.
0: Absolutely. And just very quickly, did you see the story this morning? 8 million people are now on some sort of benefit and 2 million of them aren't working and never have any intention of working. That's surely got to be something for my alarm clock Brits who are up at whatever time. That infuriates people. And this government has done nothing about that at all.
1: They made it a lot worse. I think there's an extra 1.5 million for claiming benefits, out-of-work benefits, since this government took over, something of that order. There's about 6 million... and rising on out-of-work benefits, and it is infuriating. Your listeners and viewers and so many people that I spoke to during the election campaign in recent weeks.
0: Really interesting, mate. I know you're a busy, busy man. You're shooting off. You got your cup of tea there and doing the rounds. We'll see you tomorrow. We really appreciate it. Deputy Leader of Reform, Richard Tice, talking about that YouGov poll out this morning. Reform at 28%, an 11-point lead on the back of those local election results as we sit and we watch the reality TV mess that is Keir Starmer's just dysfunctioning government. I just want to read again because I fully appreciate that people listen at different times of the day. It's this great article from Dan Hodges, who's going to be on the show at 8 o'clock this morning. He says, the idea that this situation is sustainable is lunacy. The previous Tory administration pushed the boundaries of dysfunctional national government to the limits, but the Tory party's credit in the end, ministers, MPs and prime ministers reached a point where they recognised loyalty to their country had to trump loyalty to their party. Keir Starmer and his Labour Party currently have neither the humility nor the dignity to place the national interest ahead of their own. The reality, and I completely agree with Dan Hodges, is that the Prime Minister does not give a damn about fighting for the working people of Britain. If he did, he would recognise that his own weakness is now leaving them defenceless at a time of unique international and economic peril. I could not have put it better myself. He's on the show, by the way, after 8 o'clock. Dan Hodges this hour as well. Alex Burghardt, frontbencher for the Tories. His response, Nigel Evans, who was the deputy common speaker for 30 years, because it's the King's speech day. How sorry do I feel for the King?
2: My government will bring in various policies, do an awful lot of net zero, it would be lovely. Oh, God, they've been thrown out. What an episode. We have to come again, Camilla. There we go. Morning, John.
3: Morning, Jez. John from the Whittle here. Alarm clock Brit. One of the many jams. Do you think with this PM being so self-serving that he rushed the renters' right bill through so they can't evict him from number 10? He's so self-serving, he's only doing things for himself. Do you think he's got kids in Breakfast Club? What else has he rushed through that's going to benefit him? Makes me sick. I had to put the champagne back in the fridge, but it will be open soon. Cracking show.
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10: It's Sloane Falkirk, Ashford North on the M80. An accident partially blocking the carriageway at Junction 7 for Hags. And Sloane Anne, West Yorkshire, heading through Batley as the A62 Huddersfield Road is partially blocked in both directions due to an accident there. Whiteley Road and the Bradford Road at the Greyhound traffic lights. Sloane Manchester, Ashford South on the M61. An accident partially blocking the carriageway from Junction 5 for West Horton to Junction 4 for Farnworth. And Sloane Milton Keynes, Ashford North on the A421 Bedford Road. A breakdown partially blocking the carriageway as you put the M1 at Junction 13.
9: Just talk with 28-day matured conversation. Across the UK, have you got the guts for talk? The home of common sense. This is Talk.
0: Welcome back. 20 past 7, Wednesday morning. We're live across the United Kingdom. If you're waking up, the news is that the reality television show that's become the Labour Party is still in full swing. Most of us were believing that yesterday would be the day that Keir Starmer went. Well, he's still in. This morning he's set for a number 10 showdown with his main detractor, Wes Streeting, the man who apparently has been plotting since he was born. But he hasn't stuck his head above the parapet. Yesterday, 100 Labour MPs saying, we want you gone. Another 100 apparently phoned up by whips and said, sign this letter saying you should stay. Four ministers went, including Jess Phillips. Ed Miliband put himself forward as an alternative to Wes Streeting. Yeah, and you're not interested. Of course you are. The Messiah of Manchester arrived first class to Euston Station, Andy Burnham, to meet with MPs who supported his return. No truth in the room. He met them in a phone box. That was just a joke. I don't know why I did it. And Rayner went, you know what? I'm happy to support Andy, but if Andy can't get back in, I'm going to have to take Starmer on. But none of them have a pair big enough to stick their necks on the line and say, I'll do it now, because they know that the first person that casts the foot never wins the crown. And that's why it's so disgraceful. And I'll tell you what I'm going to do, because I'm going to play this all day. I'm going to play the clip again before I go to Alex Burghardt from the Tory party. This is what Starmer said 4 years ago about Boris bloody Johnson. Have a watch.
11: None of this nonsense about clinging on for a few months. He's inflicted lies, fraud and chaos in the country. And, you know, we're stuck with a government which isn't functioning in the middle of a cost of living crisis. And the change we need is not a change at the top of the Tory party. It's much more fundamental than that. We need a change of government and a fresh start for Britain. His own party have finally concluded that he's unfit to be Prime Minister. They can't now inflict him on the country for the next few months. It's obvious he's unfit to be Prime Minister. That's been blindingly obvious for a very, very long time.
0: My late mum used to have a phrase, pot and kettle. Never, never has that been more apt, has it, Alex Burghardt, Shadow Chancellor of the Duchy of Lancaster. Good morning, my friend. Unbelievable clip from four years ago. Morning.
12: Yeah, isn't it? I mean, just the most extraordinary hypocrisy. And I think what we've seen is that Keir Starmer has been exposed for what he actually is. And that's somebody who is not fit to be Prime Minister, somebody of very inconsistent values, and somebody who couldn't govern his way out of a paper bag. And now he's the truth and reality have come in to bite him very, very hard. To the point where it's very bad for the country now, Jeremy. I mean, you'll have seen that the cost of borrowing's going up. That's going to mean that more of our tax money is going to go to pay the interest on the UK's debt. It's going to be bad for the economy. You're going to see people lose their jobs as a result of this. The uncertainty is very, very bad. So, you know, in the words of Macbeth, you know, if it were done, 'twere better it were done quickly. Labour Party needs to get on with this and sort it out.
0: Completely agree. And I'd love the Tory take on yesterday. I mean, we were on resignation watch with a camera on 10 Downing Street, the comings and goings and the whole shenanigans. And you're quite right, as Dan Hodges says in the Mail today, we're in the middle of an economic and international crisis. And for a party that, and don't get me wrong, I thought they were thoroughly justified in talking about cronyism and lack of seeing it through and putting yourself in front of the country at the end of your party's reign, and you would agree that at the end it all went hopelessly wrong. But I cannot in any way think that any of us would have imagined, Alex, that a mere 22 months later, this lot have conspired to make it even worse. I mean, they're all running around. Have you heard the theory that this is all down to Mahmood? Have you heard that story this morning yet?
12: Yeah, I mean, this is the fog of war. There's so many stories going around. But you're right, Jeremy. I thought that they would make a total pig's breakfast of it, but I didn't think it would fall apart so fast. And they sort of fell over almost the moment they walked into Downing Street with, you remember, the Lord Alley scandal and then the disastrous budget and so on and so on and so on. And what we've seen, actually, over the past few days is the kind of massive collapse in politics in this country. Massive problems the country's facing. Government can't deal with it. But also, you've got Nigel Farage hiding away from the media because somebody put £5 million in his private bank account. You've got Zach Polanski from the Greens. It turns out he didn't pay his council tax and he's living in some, massive London mansion now. And the only person who is actually, pointing out exactly how wrong this government is going is Kemi Badenoch and the Conservatives, who's, to be fair to Kemi, her detailed, absolutely forensic opposition work is what's exposed that all the disasters that the Labour Party have brought forward. So it's why we've got the King's Speech today. Kemi's put forward an alternative King's Speech which would help us get down the cost of welfare, help us get down the cost of energy, take us out of the ECHR, make sure we could control our borders, make sure that we could reserve public services for local people, make sure we could protect our veterans, all of this. This is the agenda that the country needs. Instead, what you're going to see is this big Labour civil war with the Prime Minister holed up in his bunker in Number 10, people sending, getting Labour backbenchers to sign letters for or against. And they just need to sort this out.
0: Just a few quick questions, my friend. Great to have you on. What do you think of that? I mean, apparently there's a showdown this morning. Wes Streeting has wanted to be Prime Minister since he was three, apparently, and has been plotting since that point. There's a showdown between him and Starmer before the King's Speech. They weren't allowed to show their hands yesterday, apparently. I mean, I'm just sat here, along with viewers and listeners, thinking absolutely what you said. Whilst all of this shenanigans are going on, this country's descending into utter chaos. Do you think that Streeting will show his hand this morning, Alex?
12: I don't know, Jeremy. And I think it's conceivable that after the King's Speech is done, Streeting will resign and say, I can't come to a deal with the Prime Minister. I'm off. I'm going to run. But I think he's going to have to wait until after all the pomp and ceremony's done, because it'd be a horrible thing to do to embarrass the King, who's about to come to Parliament and read out the King's Speech. But isn't this the crazy thing, Jeremy? That we have today, the King's Speech is where the government is meant to set out its agenda for the next kind of year or two. And we don't even know who the Prime Minister is going to be at the end of the day. The whole thing is ludicrous. And the Prime Minister is just trying to go on, pretend as though nothing is wrong, pretending like he's in charge. All of his authority is gone. He is in office, but not in power. And it's time for him to take responsibility. And it's time for the Labour Party to sort this mess out. If they've got any sense, whoever takes over will look at the work that Kemi and the Conservatives have been doing and take that on as their agenda, so that we don't have to wait three more years in order to get decent government in this country.
0: Let's go back to the King's Speech. You make a really good point. I mean, you said you think that Streeting might resign afterwards. Nothing should impinge on that, the meetings before with Starmer. But the King, I'd be thinking I should be phoning in sick if I was the king. I'm being completely serious. To sit in Parliament and go, this is the policy and bills of my government in its next stages of development. And as you say, by Friday, the guy that's written that, crafted it and fronted it could be political toast. It's a sham.
12: Yeah, well, it's a total sham. And, you know, the king, for very good reasons, tries very hard to stay out of politics. But, I mean, you can imagine his advisers saying, are you sure you want to put us through this?
0: Yeah.
12: Because, you know, what if there's a new prime minister at the end of the week and they've got a new agenda and everything that's been read out today is hogwash? Yeah, this... the Labour Party needs to get a grip, needs to take control, it needs to make sure, it needs to get a new leader, and it needs to listen to what the Conservative Party is saying and sort out the fundamental problems that this country faces. Otherwise, we'll just get a new leader and there'll be another 3 years of this nonsense.
0: Because which is how you'd allow me to say this to you, Alex, and you've always been good enough to come on, which is what happened at the end when it went from Johnson to Truss to Sunak and people were like, you're just changing it and the problems aren't getting any better. Let me ask you your take, right, on... And the Tory take, if you like. I mean, I'm really strong on this. I don't believe that MPs who defect should be able to represent local constituencies without a by-election. I'm never going to change my opinion. I know people will tell me constitutionally you vote for a party, but I believe if there's a figurehead, it is like almost a personal mandate. In fact, he said overnight, I was given a personal mandate to govern for 5 years, and that's what I'm going to do. When he falls... It is absolutely right and proper to say that a general election should be called. I didn't support Major taking over without one. I didn't support Gordon Brown. I don't think it's right for the British people. And one thing I've learnt doing this job is the silent majority have woken up and they will demand a general election without any shadow of a doubt.
12: I think it's highly questionable whether the Labour Party is going to be able to hold itself together. And you've seen these big factions emerging. 100 people have supposedly signed a letter saying the Prime Minister should say. Actually, it turns out that some of them didn't agree to be on the letter.
0: Yeah.
12: I think almost 100 have said that he should go. You've been watching... Yeah, that means that there's another 100 unaccounted for. That means that when those 100 people were approached by the Labour whips, they refused to sign. Now, we know that there are people backing Streeting. We know that there are people backing Ed Miliband, people who are backing Angela Rayner, Andy Burnham and so on. When somebody replaces Starmer, those rivalries aren't just going to disappear overnight, because none of those people has their own mandate, right? They'll have a mandate from a particular section of the Labour Party. So it's very likely that that infighting will carry on. It would be quite a sensible thing for a new Labour leader to do, to seek their own mandate in the country. They won't do that. They won't have the guts to do that. They will cling on to power, and they will cling on to power without any sense of what they should do. It's why... They need to look at what the Conservatives are proposing today to sort out our borders, sort out our cost of energy, sort out welfare and get more people into work. That's what the country needs.
0: Alex, final question. Again, doing the job correctly, you've said that Farage is hiding and Polanski's this, and I get all of that.
12: Yep.
0: But, I mean, would the Tories be ready for a general election, bearing in mind those local election results and whatever the establishment says about reform? If you look at the latest YouGov poll this morning, and that's quite intensive, they're back up to 28% and 11 points in the lead. So if there was a general election, Nigel Farage would be the winner, wouldn't he? Not the Tories right now.
12: Well, you are an old hand at this. You know that general elections focus the minds of a lot of voters.
0: Yeah.
12: Like, where is Farage's foreign secretary? Where's his defence secretary? Where are his policies on a whole range of issues? Where is his account of what happened with this £5 million? That when you put these people under scrutiny, actually, there isn't much there. And, you know, most voters, in my experience, are sensible, they care about their country, they want the right thing for their country, and it's not at all clear that this bunch of people have it. The Conservative Party, under Kemi, is recovering trust, it's recovering its sense of identity, it's going to bring down people's taxes, it's going to get proper growth in this country, it's going to fix this crazy legalistic world that Blair brought in, and give us a new future. You know, if we have to have that fight in the country at the general election in the next 6 months, we will do it and we will make our case, and I'm confident that we can prevail. But you and I both know that turkeys don't vote for Christmas. The Labour Party is going to cling on to power long after it's lost authority. Those Labour MPs are going to not want to give up their jobs. They are going to stay there and cling on. So I don't think a general election is coming.
0: Sadly, couldn't agree more, but great as ever to have you on. Good to get the tour of you. Alex Burkhart, Shadow Chancellor of the Duchy of Lancaster. Thank you so much indeed, my friend. Live and exclusive from College Green, 0344 499 1000. Ahead of this news at 8 o'clock, we've got Graham Stringer, the Labour MP, one of the first out of the blocks to criticise and say, I don't want you there, Starmer. And next, Nigel Evans, ex-Deputy Leader of the Commons. Today, of course, the King's Speech, pomp and ceremony. And good morning.
13: Morning, Jeremy. Right, I think the country is in the hands of the King at the minute, a.k.a. Charles III. So his speech today, if he rocks up and says, OK, Mr. Sir Keir Starmer, a knight of this realm, basically you've taken the biscuit a little bit and it's time to leave, because nobody in the country likes you. Everything you've done is U-turned left, right and centre about everything you've said. Stop freezing old people to death in their own rooms. Don't do these things, Mr. Starmer. And then maybes people like you again. But unfortunately, they don't. Bring Farage in and he'll sort the situation out.
14: 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This is Talk.
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0: Welcome back, 7:36. We're live across the United Kingdom. Welcome to Talk Breakfast. It's the home of common sense. It's where your views on the news of the day matter. And my God, are they raining in this morning. Emma and Ken, do you think all the while this ridiculous government is tearing itself to shreds and not govern? Will anyone even notice any difference? Things might even improve. Good show. Tony's in Bedford. Morning, Tony. Says, don't the 100 wanting Starmer to stay at the moment so they can get Burnham in to replace him? Probably. By the way, sorry, I know I did this yesterday. Andy Burnham, can somebody please ring me and explain to me? I'll get you on. What is so great about this man? He's tried twice before to be the leader of the Labour Party. People from Manchester that I know don't say it suddenly, you know, the garden of bleeding Eden. I'd love to know how he apparently is the Messiah. Are you a Burnham fan? 0344 499 1000. Talk. Morning, Jez. I'm sick of people saying Starmer isn't running the country. I would strongly disagree. He's running the country. Into the bloody ground. Says Dave in Carlin, who's off to the Breakfast Club. Jez, excuses for being late for work, and this is the God's honest truth. I was once late because Chris Eubank's juggernaut got jammed at Elephant and Castle roundabout. When I told my boss, he laughed in my face and was speechless. This is because if you do want to tell us your best reason for being off sick, Charlie Rowley sadly unable to make the paper review this morning. He woke up shaking. Couldn't even hold a phone to come on and explain his absence, but could hold a phone to text us. That's not me being horrible, this is a fact. And so we were just wondering. Morning, Jez. I would love it if the King sat there, government speech in hand, then looked up at the camera and said, I can't do this, this is a pack of rice, it's all crap, I'm going. I'm sorry, I can't do this. Me and Camilla are going back to BP for a sherry or something. Said to my mother. Morning, John.
3: Morning, Jazz. John from the Whittle here. Alarm clock Brit. One of the many jams. Do you think with this PM being so self-serving that he rushed the renter's right bill through so they can't evict him from number 10? He's so self-serving, he's only doing things for himself. Do you think he's got kids in Breakfast Club? What else has he rushed through that's going to benefit him? Makes me sick. I had to put the champagne back in the fridge, but it will be open soon. Cracking show.
0: Lots of people putting champagne back in the fridge that say a very good morning to the former Deputy Speaker of the House of Commons on the day the King's speech, the irony, the pomp, the ceremony of the state opening of Parliament with the Prime Minister, who probably won't even turn up. Nigel Evans, morning!
1: Good morning, how are you?
0: Well, yesterday was one of the happiest days of my life, and of course it didn't then carry through, but I mean, the end is nigh. But just a view before we talk ceremony today. Your view of yesterday, mate, he can't survive, can he? He can't.
1: No, he's politically dead. We all know it. He is the caretaker Prime Minister of the United Kingdom. That's all he is. He's the caretaker now. And we're just waiting to see who's going to replace him. It is literally only a matter of time. In my 32 years in the House of Commons, I've never seen such a shambles. And what a farce. We're going to see today, His Majesty is going to read Keir Starmer's wish list. It is literally just a wish list because we know that as soon hostilities, what we've got now at this moment is a ceasefire for His Majesty to come to the Palace of Westminster to read Keir's wish list. And as soon as the King is back in his carriage, back to Buckingham Palace, hostilities will resume. And it's literally only a matter of when is it going to happen. We all know it's going to happen. He is the caretaker or Prime Minister of the United Kingdom.
0: It's quite interesting. So there's a showdown this morning between him and Wes Streeting. Yesterday, I'm still fascinated by yesterday. Yesterday, have you read Dan Hodges? He's on After Eight. Have you read his theory about what happened on Monday night? He said basically, for people who are just tuning in, that Starmer realised the game was up and started phoning around senior ministers, one of which was Shabana Mahmood. This is what Dan writes this morning. He said, look, you need to set up a timetable for transition. He said, OK. Within 15 minutes, there had been a leak. I'm not saying where that might or might have come from to the papers. And when he realised that he'd been stabbed in the back, in his words, he went absolutely nuclear and said, I'm staying here at all costs. Whilst he digs his heels in because of the aphrodisiac of power, the country's on its backside. But my question about Streeting as well, is he going to have the balls? Is anybody going to have the balls to climb over the edge and stick their head above a parapet? Because they don't. I mean, Wes Streeting, it's now or never, isn't it?
1: Yeah, absolutely. It's interesting that, of course, the no-blame eviction legislation passed during the last parliament, which I suspect is what he's using, is his protection.
0: Yeah.
1: Palmer doesn't want to be evicted from 10 Downing Street. But the fact is, everybody knows he's toast. It's going to have to take somebody who is going to be brave enough to put the country before party and tell Starmer, I'm going, right? I'm resigning because I can't carry on. That's what brought Boris Johnson down in the end. It was minister after minister after minister.
0: Well, so this started yesterday, Bud, and when the safeguarding minister, Jess Phillips, put the boot in. And by the way, I think that's something to do with Harriet Harpoon being in. That's just my humble opinion. I thought it would follow. Now, what's interesting, Alex Burkhardt just said from College Green, there's a strong belief that Streeting will resign today after the King's speech, not before, because that would be disrespectful. If you're Streeting, you can't wait for the left to gather arms. You have to strike now. And if you look at some of the junior ministers and PPSs that have actually resigned, they're all in his little group, which is really interesting. But if he wants to play his hand, there's no time like now. But I think I fully expect him to come out of Downing Street saying, you know, I've spoken to the Prime Minister and we're all as one. But the country knows that's an absolute joke, Nigel.
1: No, it's not great for the country. I spoke to a number of Tories who said, we want Keir to stay. But it's not in the best interests of the country for Keir to stay. We can't carry on with this absolute shambles. And he really does need now to realise that the game is up. You've already said that we've got, what, almost 100 members of parliament have said that he should go. The whips have then created this, the Labour whips have helped to get 100 signatures to say he should stay. But that leaves another 200 Labour MPs who are not signing that particular letter, which means basically if you're not prepared to sign that letter to say that Keir should stay, you're saying he should go, but you're not brave enough to come out and say he should go, but he needs to go. And then you've got that absolute wonderful image of Andy Burnham coming down from Manchester on that train into Euston yesterday, basically to chat to a number of Labour members of Parliament. He literally is the Prime Minister in waiting.
0: But how is he the Messiah, Nigel? What is so impressive about a man that's lost the leadership election twice?
1: He's a nice guy, and he has done well for Manchester. Except if you look at the local election results on last Thursday, they're not brilliant for the Labour Party around the Manchester area.
0: Well, do you know what I do? I know you will think this. I'm sticking up for reform. I'm not. I'm telling you what I think. If Starmer had a pair, because he hasn't, because he's gutless and he's a narcissist, I'd say, yeah, right, you want Andy Burnham back, you stand in Greater Manchester, because I'm telling you right here and right now, not just on that YouGov poll today, he wouldn't win the seat. I don't buy it. I didn't buy it when Talbot said to me yesterday, I think reform would trounce him in Manchester. But the truth of the matter is, this shambles is just going to be able to continue on. Couple of questions for you, right? The King, honestly, you can do this as the Deputy Speaker, X. The King has the legal authority to dissolve Parliament and call a general election. Imagine if he looked across the House today at the sheer incompetence in front of him and said, sod the lot of you, I'm dissolving Parliament. That won't happen, will it, Nudge?
1: No, it won't happen. And even if Keir, because that's another speculation, Keir would go to the King and say, dissolve Parliament, let's have a general election. I don't believe then you're putting the King in an impossible position, because, of course, there would be somebody who could come forward and be able to form a government. They've got a healthy majority, let's be fair. They've got a huge majority. But the reality is that nobody is coming forward at this moment in time. And that is the problem. So we've got the caretaker Prime Minister, Keir Starmer, who is just carrying on, digging himself
0: Do you think Streeting will go over the top today, yes or no?
1: He should, and my answer is yes, because if he doesn't do it now, it's gone. The problem for Streeting is that if you allow the caretaker Prime Minister to carry on until September, then there's every chance that Andy Burnham would be able to find a seat. There'll be a seat somewhere. I know it's a long stretch. He'll find a seat somewhere where he's able to win. And then I'm afraid West Reading's lost it. He's lost that one opportunity. Those who want not Burnham to be the leader, the Prime Minister, they need to go now. That is the option. Right. So that's where Wes is. So Wes cannot wait until September, when every chance is that somebody's going to give up their seat because they'll be promised a peerage in the House of Lords, and then Andy Burnham will be in. So, you know, it's as simple as that. Wes has got to go up there.
0: So am I allowed to suggest to the other shows that they take my idea this afternoon after the King's speech and have resignation watch for Wes Streeting? You reckon yes, right?
1: I do. I absolutely do. He knows how this game works. And if he waits, then people are going to say that he really isn't brave enough. He hasn't got the courage. He hasn't got the leadership to be Prime Minister of this country.
0: Listen, we've got a voice note, which I want you to listen and respond to. Nick, good morning.
2: Morning, Jez. It's Nick from Horsham here. New caller. Jez, I'm going to put a bit of a different spin on this one, mate. I've thought this for a long time, and I know the thoughts are out there from others, but I want Starmer to stay, and I want him to stay until the end of the term as well, because that means it's a much greater chance of a reform getting a majority. Starmer is throwing this country down the toilet, granted, but it's only going to get worse if somebody else comes in, and there's less chance of a reform majority. So Starmer, sit in number 10, stay where you are, son, and in 3 years, we'll all have what we want. Cheers, mate. Take care.
0: Listen, you're a Tory supporter. I mean, I will point out the latest YouGov poll this morning had the Reform Party back at 28%, the biggest lead they've ever had, 11%. The Greens are floundering because Zach hasn't paid his council tax and has hypnotised everybody into believing he's got one brain cell, which I think is an exaggeration. But the serious point there is Starmer, however narcissistic and incompetent, is he the greatest asset to the opposition parties? And what would the future look like under a Burnham or a Rayner, even worse than it is now?
1: Yeah, I spoke with Lord Brady, Graham Brady, from the 1922 committee last night, and I said to him...
0: Did you? I bet he misses it. It's all over, Keir. Oh, no,
1: Graham, the Labour Party needs you. We are professionals at getting rid of prime ministers and leaders. We know how to do it. And he joked with me. He said, Nigel, I want him to stay. And of course, we both laugh because Nick is absolutely right. The longer that Keir Starmer holds himself, digs himself deep into his number 10 bunker, the better it is for opposition parties, all opposition parties. I mean, you've seen you talk about those opinion polls, right? So there's no two ways. Reform have gone up a bit. And that's simply, I would call the local government election bounce. It's because people have seen how well they've done. They've gained 1,500 council seats. That's a remarkable victory for Nigel Farage and Reform. And so they've taken a bounce. The Labour Party have gone down. Why? Because they took an absolute battering. They lost 1,500 seats. And the shenanigans in number 10 since then. The remarkable thing yesterday, and you've mentioned this, is that Keir Starmer said to his cabinet, and he knew that there are people there who want him to go because they've already sort of said it to him. He said, if you want to chat to me about things, talk to me after the cabinet meeting. And as soon as the cabinet meeting was off, he scarpered so nobody could talk to him. So now we've got the farce that before the King's speech, Wes Streeting apparently is now going to have a chat to the Prime Minister.
0: God, it's great. It's pennies from heaven for me. I'm going to set up a new TV show, a reality TV show, The Madness of Labour. Nige, we love you, man. Really good to have you on. We'll get you back on as soon as possible. We thank you very much indeed. Former Deputy Speaker of the House of Commons at 7:50. Let's go to the Labour MP for Blackley and Middleton South. Graham Stringer, good morning, my friend.
4: Morning.
0: Oh, I can't hear you. You all right?
4: Yes, I am.
0: You were one of the first to say you need to go. Again, somebody like Carl Turner with what I would describe as just character and belief and trying to do the right thing. What do you make of what you saw yesterday, Gray?
4: Well, it's chaos. The argument the Prime Minister is putting forward is he needs to stay in Downing Street to avoid chaos. Actually, he is the author of the chaos that there is in government and the Labour Party. Now, the foundations of that chaos are in two foundation stones, really. One, he has failed to convince the public that what the government is doing is in their interests, and they told him that in no uncertain terms last Thursday. And the other foundation stone is the mistakes that the government has made. You don't know where to stop counting, but at least 18 mistakes that have required U-turns that the public don't like. They got surprises after we got in. I think everybody was looking forward to a period of stability after the shenanigans of the previous Conservative government. And what happened? We got announcements of things that had not been debated in the general election and a failure to implement the manifesto that was put before the people. So that's where things come from. The Labour Party, as Nigel said, has been hopeless at changing leaders, which is one of the reasons we've only had four leaders who've won majority positions in the House of Commons. We have gone into elections in the past with leaders we know were not supported by the electorate, and we've lost those elections.
0: Graham, lots of quick questions for you, and I appreciate your honesty. You said early on that this wasn't good enough. Let's talk about this morning. Starmer and Streeting set for a number 10 showdown. I'm not in any position to judge, but it's now or never. Nigel Evans says Streeting will stick his head above the parapet and resign after the King's speech. What's your thoughts?
4: I have no idea what Wes is going to do, but I think if you want to be leader, then you have to be brave. You have to show you're a leader. And I think the Prime Minister is saying that to Wes Streeting. Tony Blair, after John Smith died, said, I'm not waiting for you, Gordon. I want to be leader. I am a leader. And he did it. And there's a similar point waiting for Wes.
0: Would you support Wes Streeting?
4: It depends who was up against him.
0: Angela Rayner, let's say.
4: I'd support Wes over Angela.
0: Andy Burnham.
4: Well, Andy's not an MP, and I don't want him to become an MP.
0: Why?
4: Because, not because I've got anything against Andy. He's done a very good job as the mayor of Greater Manchester. But he gave a commitment to do that job for the full term. He would be walking away from what he described as the best job in the world. And he would be leaving the back door open as the mayoralty of Greater Manchester to reform or another party.
0: Isn't the reality, though, even if he has to stand in a by-election in Manchester, if you look at those local election results, that reform would whoop his backside in a by-election right now as well?
4: By-elections are notoriously risky and difficult, and he certainly is not guaranteed to win a by-election, because I suspect the public would not want to be manipulated by somebody who's got an elected position.
0: You're such a wise man. The final question, and it sticks in the throat a bit, you'd support Wes over Angela, no comment on Burnham because he's not in Parliament. Oh, God. Wes or Ed Miliband?
4: That's the easiest. Wes.
0: That's the easiest. But you see, most people on our side of the fence think that human being is going to sidle up the centre and get the job, Ed Miliband.
4: Well, he's failed once. He lost the 2015 election, which is a winnable election. I know most people in the country, both business and individuals, are thirsting because of the cost of energy. Ed has been responsible for that energy policy. I think that's a mistake. But he was also a loser as leader of the Labour Party, 11 years ago?
0: You said at the beginning, 22 months the Labour Party's been in power. You talked quite rightly about the shenanigans of the Tory Party. I can't believe myself that in little under 2 years, your party with this massive majority has managed to almost surpass that. I read a great piece from Dan Hodges this morning that said that they were dysfunctional to the point of dysfunctionality, the Tories, but at least in the end, all of those leaders realised or were forced to realise that the time was up. This man, by the hour, his opinion ratings are the lowest of any prime minister. He can only be accused of doing what he's doing because he's addicted to the power. If it was for the good of the working man that your party's and woman has always talked about, he'd have fallen on his sword yesterday, wouldn't he?
4: Well, or before. I do think we're in danger of destroying the Labour Party for a long time as an electoral force. And I think that the Prime Minister not only has to think about the Labour Party, which has supported him, he has to think about the country. Because as the author of this chaos, I don't think it can go on.
0: I couldn't agree more. Just final question, sorry, bud. Feeling in the parliamentary Labour Party, 100 say he should go and 100 have signed this letter. And yet we've had sources telling us this morning that, you know, for the 100 that signed, 200 said no because there was pressure from the whips. Is that right?
4: Well, that's the job of the whips, isn't it? I mean, I know I looked very quickly through the names and some of the ministers who are still in office. And I know from private conversation with them that their view is similar to mine. Rather than being completely loyal to Keir, there's undoubtedly been pressure put on by the whips and Downing Street.
0: All right, final question. It's a one-word answer. How long has he got? When does he go?
4: Oh, that's the most difficult question you've asked. I don't know. It depends on if there's a challenge and everything else, which I have no insight into.
0: Graham, I love your honesty. It's that Carl Turner, mate. Proper, proper constituency MP. And we appreciate, we very much appreciate you being on Talk this morning. Graham Stringer, Labour for Backley and Middleton South, who has been very vocal in his criticism of Keir Starmer. One of the few that's brave enough to stand up. Nigel Evans says Wes Streeting will today, after the showdown, leave it for the King's speech and resign. It's now or never. We'll get back on Resignation Watch. Got the news at 8. Next on Talk Breakfast.
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6: The UK government is committed to building an NHS that is fit for the future. 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
10: Slow now in Lancashire, as you're south on the M61. An accident partially blocking the carriageway from Junction 8 at Chorley down towards Horridge at Junction 6. Another accident closing two lanes and causing long queues from Junction 5 for West Horton down towards Junction 4 for Farnworth. Queues now of over 3 miles as you're clockwise on the M25. In fact, they're halting the traffic due to an accident just after Junction 9 for Leatherhead. And length of delays anti-clockwise. An accident involving a lorry has closed three lanes just prior to Junction 2 for the A2 at the Darrenth interchange, with queues back towards the M20 and the QE2 bridge.
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25: The Health Secretary, Wes Streeting, and the Prime Minister will have talks this morning over a potential leadership challenge. Sir Keir Starmer said yesterday he's going nowhere, but more than 100 Labour MPs have called on him to quit. Cabinet Minister Nick Thomas Simmons.
26: So I don't think anyone would have wanted to see the turbulence that we've seen, but I was there yesterday. I've worked with Wes and indeed the Prime Minister over many years. I don't think the relationship between them is awkward at all.
25: Well, as the uncertainty continues over the PM's future, the Deputy Leader of Reform UK, Richard Tice, told Talk it's affecting the markets.
27: The cost of 30-year government debt has risen to a 28-year high at some 5.8%. The cost of 10-year government debt has risen to about 5.1%. That means higher mortgages.
25: Elsewhere today, Donald Trump's on his way to Beijing for trade talks with China's president. It's the first state visit by a US leader in nearly a decade. He's been joined on the trip by a number of tech executives, including former ally Elon Musk, to discuss competition. 10 people from remote South Atlantic islands connected to the cruise ship outbreak of hantavirus are to be flown to the UK to isolate and get treatment if needed. The group from St Helena and Ascension Ireland had contact with some passengers on the MV Hondius who developed the illness. A daily pill could help people keep the pounds off after they ditch the weight loss jabs. The company that makes Mounjaro funded a study and switching to it after the injections was found to be effective. The drug is only available in the US at the moment. And the Princess of Wales will begin her first overseas trip since her cancer treatment today. Her two-day visit to Italy is being described as a really significant moment by a close aide. Kate's not been on an official foreign royal visit since 2022. That's the latest on Talk.
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9: 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This is Talk. The beating heart of current affairs conversation. The Jeremy Kyle Breakfast Show.
0: Ah, there you are. Welcome back or welcome along. Just gone 8 o'clock. We're live across the United Kingdom. This is Jeremy Carl on Talk Breakfast. Talk, of course, the home of common sense and where your views and the day news are most, most welcome. If you want to be on 03444991000, your text messages in their thousands, 87222. What do I tell you? Today, the soap opera that is Keir Starmer's premiership continues. He and Wes Streeting to have a number 10 showdown this morning. Right. Just ahead of the King's speech, our King, who's been ill and has done a fantastic job in America, has to go and sit in incredibly heavy and hot gowns and tights in Parliament, introducing the new legislative programme for a government

0: can't see a copper, so he doesn't see no evil. And where's Streeting? Who can't speak no evil? At the end of the day, these are the people we got running our country. And I'm not going to let Rachel get away. I know what the little dash means when I take one number away from another. Seriously, you really can't make this up anymore. Absolutely terrible. And there's a reason why Labour only gets in once every 20 years. And hopefully next time it will be 40 years. Have a good day.
1: 8:05. It's quite interesting. There's a YouGov poll out. Well, it was out overnight. YouGov, probably one of the most substantive and organised pollsters. There's a new poll out saying that Reform has gone back up to 28% and leads by 11% from a diminishing Green Party, Labour and the Tories, which is a bit of a change, probably from the bounce of those local elections. I just want to take you to this sort of parallel universe, whether you're watching on telly or listening on the radio. With everything that's going on about Starmer being called a narcissist and a liar, and he's a lame duck and he's a dead man walking. 4 years ago, ladies and gentlemen, Keir Starmer gave a speech. He was actually talking about Boris Johnson, but I would respectfully suggest he could have indeed turned himself into something of a clairvoyant, because I think he was talking about himself. Have a watch.
2: None of this nonsense about clinging on for a few months. He's inflicted lies, fraud and chaos in the country. And, you know, we're stuck with a government which isn't functioning in the middle of a cost of living crisis. And the change we need is not a change at the top of the Tory party. It's much more fundamental than that. We need a change of government and a fresh start for Britain. His own party have finally concluded that he's unfit to be prime minister. They can't now inflict him on the country for the next few months. It's obvious he's unfit to be prime minister. That's been blindingly obvious for a very, very long time.
1: I mean, call me, you know, mad, right? But I would have thought that described himself. Hilsey sums it up. Morning, Jez. We've had new gear, Keir. No idea, Keir. Never here, Keir. And now it's still bloody here, Keir. When is this nightmare going to end? I tell you, somebody who has written brilliantly. I was reading at 2 o'clock this morning. I thought one of the best paragraphs ever. We say a very, very, very good morning to Dan Hodges, Mail. How are you, my friend?
3: Very good. Good to be here.
1: I read this before you even thought of getting up this morning. And a reason I keep going back to it is I think it's really, really interesting. You point out that the situation isn't sustainable. You said that the previous Tory administrations pushed the boundaries of dysfunctional national governance to the limits. But then you make the point that they did all at a moment realise that country trumped loyalty to party. You say Keir Starmer and his party currently have neither the humility nor the dignity to place the national interest ahead of their own. The reality is that the Prime Minister does not give a damn about fighting for the working people of Britain. If he did, he would recognise that his own weakness is now leaving them defenceless at a time of unique international and economic peril. Spot on, Dan, spot on. Where do we go from here, kidder? What's happening?
3: Well, as I say, literally yesterday, the Labour Party just went mad. I mean, it just literally, I've been covering a lot of these. And as I said, this has now exceeded anything that I saw or I think anyone has seen, even during the madness of the Tories. Because as I said, the one thing you can say for the Tories is when it became clear the position of their prime minister was untenable, and when it became clear they were leading their party to destruction, and when it became clear as a result of what the prime ministers were doing, you know, the governance of the nation was being affected, then they did the right thing. You know, they when they moved against Boris, when they moved against Liz Truss, they knew how it looked for them and their party, but they also recognised that the national interest demanded that the sort of logjam and the dysfunctionality end. And also, in fairness, although they dug in, you know, Theresa May, Boris, Liz Truss, eventually they all agreed as well that they had they recognised they'd reached a point where, you know, the critical mass of their party had publicly said, you've got to go now. They recognised there was no point continuing the pain for the country and, you know, dragging this sorry saga out indefinitely. That is not where we are this morning currently with the Labour Party.

0: As I say, we've got a situation now. This is the key thing as well. Forget the whole Westminster inside Westminster thing for a second. We've got a situation now where last Thursday, which seems a lifetime ago, and I think part of the problem is some Labour MPs are kind of trying to move on from last Thursday. Last Thursday, millions of people across this country, they had their dinner, picked up the kids, went off to the polling stations, middle of the evening, skipped their favorite TV programs or whatever, went out, and across the country, north, south, east, west, England, Scotland, Wales, they delivered one message to the Labour Party. And it was a very clear and simple one, and it's one that every Labour MP heard, whatever they say on the broadcast. That message was, "We've had enough of Starmer. You lot need to get rid of him now." And what we're currently seeing is the Labour Party, not just Keir Starmer. What the British public are currently seeing is Labour MPs, Labour ministers, obviously Keir Starmer himself, collectively saying to them, "Yeah, we know what you said to us. Tough. Tough. You don't understand. Keir Starmer's a great man. We're going to show you he's a great man. In the meantime, you ungrateful lot, shut up. Get down there, enjoy those breakfast clubs, and leave the business of governing the country to us."
1: Hear, hear, Dan.
0: That's
1: Hear,
0: where
1: hear.
0: we are this morning. And
1: that is with
0: the Labour Party collectively, not just Keir Starmer, the Labour Party collectively is going to pay a historic political price if it doesn't wake up.
1: Interestingly, I couldn't agree with you anymore. And I keep saying, I won't get this out as quickly as you do, and as well, I do believe that we've changed in many instances in this country. One of the things that I think has changed is the silent majority, and I keep saying this because I believe it, have woken up to the fact that their voice can make a difference. And you're absolutely right. Whatever the political party, when it gets to a point where personal ambition or addiction to power supersedes, as your article says, economic survival. I've had people on today out early working, paying tax, jams, who are livid, livid that patently this man is not up to it and everybody wants him gone and is clinging on at all costs. Especially, I mean, you saw the clip, the hypocrisy of him in terms of what he said to Johnson. I want to talk to you though, my friend, about this morning. You just had Nigel Evans on today, of course. Wes Streeting, it says in all the newspapers, Wes Streeting, a showdown at 10 a.m. Now, Wes Streeting's been planning to be Prime Minister since he was about three. We know all the ramifications of Burnham coming back in and the left gearing up and people saying it needs to be a flat contest and they want Keir to stay. Am I right or wrong in saying that if Wes Streeting ever, ever wanted the chance, right, whether he wins or loses, he's got to show a pair and do it today, and if he and resign after the King's speech, presumably, because otherwise it's another pointless waste of time, isn't it?
0: Well, there's a couple of things there. Again, I think like last time you're on, you are half right.
1: It's all right.
0: He does indeed need to show a pair, and this is his last chance. The only thing, and this is that you and everybody watching this program needs to understand, we are not going to see anything today, right? Today, because it's the King's speech, and not just but because the King is in Parliament, and there are a number of stories around today which I understand are accurate, in which the palace have specifically communicated, under no circumstances drag His Majesty into a Labour Party civil war today. All of the camps agreed there will be nothing today, right? So everybody can, this is like the Christmas truce in the First World War, right? That's what we got today. So everybody waking up hoping, oh, well, Wes Streeting will be
1: Right,
0: gone
1: cut that. Dan
0: three
1: knows
0: in
1: the
0: the
1: business.
0: afternoon,
1: No,
0: or
1: so
0: we'll see him.
1: he wouldn't wait till the King's back in Buckingham Palace and do it. You're saying out of respect for what the King's
0: He is
1: speech is
0: gonna. We
1: about,
0: are not
1: he'll
0: gonna
1: wait.
0: see anything today.
1: So
0: Now,
1: tomorrow he'll do it. Do you reckon he'll resign tomorrow?
0: tomorrow is the absolute key day in this whole saga. At that moment, if we don't see any movement from Wes Streeting tomorrow, and indeed, if we don't see any movement from Andy Burnham in terms of saying, "I have got a specific seat and I want to come back," then, and you know what a critic I am of Keir Starmer has seen them off.
1: Mm-hmm.
0: Now, only for now, because obviously, as I say, and everybody can see, you know, we've now got a situation not just where the British people are saying, Keir Starmer, you've got to go, you're useless. We've got a situation where the Home Secretary, Shabana Mahmood, the current Home Secretary, currently sitting in the Home Office, herself on Monday night went to see Keir Starmer and said, you've got to go, you're useless. Got a situation where the Health Secretary wanted to speak to Keir Starmer after Cabinet yesterday. It's not yet clear what Wes wanted to say or will say today, but I think we can all probably guess it wasn't. Just wanted to tell you, Keir, your fight back speech was an absolute masterpiece of oratory. I'm right behind you. My understanding is two other cabinet ministers tried to speak to Keir Starmer yesterday. This, by the way, is the level of dysfunctionality we've reached, which I've never seen before. Three cabinet ministers tried to speak to the Prime Minister yesterday about the fact that 100 of his MPs were at that point.
1: Who were the other two apart from Streeting?
0: We haven't got the names yet. Okay. But that's what I'm going to try and spend the day doing.
1: That's true.
0: Trying to find out who they are. But I'm told three tried to speak to the Prime Minister of the country about the fact that 100 of his MPs were at that moment resigning from his government or publicly calling him to go. And Keir Starmer completely refused to even see them. Point blank refused to sit down with them. That's the level of dysfunctionality we're at. Now, that is just not sustainable. It's quite clearly not sustainable. Now, as I report this morning, my understanding is on, I'm completely losing track of time. It was Monday evening.
1: Yeah.
0: On Monday evening, that day when obviously the number of MPs calling him was just going through the roof, PPSs were going, ministers were starting to go. My understanding at that point, Keir Starmer recognised what I've just said to you, that the position was unsustainable. And at that point had decided and recognised that some way, I haven't been given the specifics, but that in some way he recognised he needed to bring this crisis to an end in a way that united his party and presented him with a degree of dignity. That's how it's been represented to me. But then what happened is, and as a result of that, in fairness to him, he did the right thing. He reached out to members of his cabinet to ask them a consultation about how to proceed. Unfortunately, I think for all of us, Shabana Mahmood came out of either had the whatever conversation she had. It's unclear whether she went into Downing Street or had a conversation on the phone. She did explicitly say to Keir Starmer, you've got to set out a timeline. And Keir Starmer, and then left. And then we don't know who briefed it, but it then emerged in the media.
1: Yep.
0: The way it was framed in the media was she told him to go. She was the person who had
1: so presumably briefed by her team to make her look like she'd made
0: generally the decision. I can't say that because I don't know. I didn't receive the briefing myself, and if I had done, I obviously wouldn't say. But certainly the perception within Westminster is that the briefing came from her. Whoever it came from, the practical result was, as soon as Keir Starmer saw those briefings about Shabana Mahmood trying to force him out, he just basically went nuclear. And his attitude was, look, I'm trying to do the decent, and again, as you know, I'm not his biggest fan, but fair play to him.
1: Yep.
0: I'm trying to do the decent thing. I'm trying to end this in a way that isn't a mess. You're running around basically briefing, you're forcing me out. Screw the lot of you. You want me, you're going to have to drag me out of here. Which is why we saw what we saw.
1: Why doesn't he sack Shabana Mahmood then? Why doesn't he sack
0: her
1: show a bit of strength, show a pair of cojones, for goodness sake?
0: I think in fairness, I would say this. I think that's absolutely right. I equally would say if Shabana Mahmood believes, you know, and none of this has been disputed, as she said, if she believes Keir Starmer needs to resign.
1: Yeah.
0: Or at least set out a timetable. Presumably she's doing that because she believes it's not in the national interest for him to continue.
1: Absolutely.
0: And she, Shabana Mahmood, also, in my view, has an obligation to resign from the government.
1: How can you work for a man that you have no respect for completely? And this is where we get into the whole debate. I'm completely with you that people have to show, not just him, other people have to show courage. Wes Streeting, it's now or never, has to show courage. Will Burnham get back? I'm not into the whole Massara Manchester thing, sorry. Mahmood, you might be right. I don't think, if I was in Keir Starmer's camp, which I'll never be, I'd be saying, I'm going to slack her. I don't like a lot of what she's been doing. I know I'm going to impose my authority. I'd let Burnham stand in Manchester. You might laugh at me, Dan, because I don't think right now with the reform surge in that area, they'd stand a chance, because they'll tell you to a man, if he gives up the mayoralty, that they'll lose that to reform. So the same could apply, despite his apparent golden sort of halo that hangs over his head, the same could apply to them. The cabinet is usually, as you quite rightly said at the beginning of this conversation, somebody would go, three or four cabinet ministers would go and say, look, Prime Minister, we've all talked amongst ourselves, you're a dead man walking. They're fractured as well, which does no favours to the country, does it?
0: No, absolutely. I mean, like I said, I think, you know, because of there's been so much going on, and, you know, because it is definitely difficult for us all, I think, to process at the moment, we do have to understand what the situation is this morning. So we've got a situation this morning, as I said, where the Home Secretary of the United Kingdom, one of the most important briefs in relation to the national security of the nation, is sitting in sitting in the Home Office, according to aides just getting on with the job, having told the Prime Minister of the country, her boss, I don't have confidence in you now. You have to set out a timetable. Now, this is the equivalent of, remember when Suella Braverman wrote that absolutely excoriating letter against Rishi Sunak?
1: Yep.
0: About how she felt about him and then resigned. It's the equivalent of Siobhan Mahmood doing that. It's the equivalent of Suella Braverman doing that and then just carrying on in the Home Office as if nothing has happened. And this is the other thing that I do think. I've been there, you know, I've been part of these whole psychodramas. I've reported on them and actually participated in them. You get, when this happens, you get a bit sucked up into it, right? There is an excitement that goes along with this. I think what we're seeing at the moment is Labour MPs generally seem to think this is all playing out behind closed doors, right? They're doing their clever briefings. They're using some coded language. Siobhan Mahmood tells the Prime Minister to go, briefs it, but then thinks, well, I haven't publicly done it, so I can deny it, so it doesn't really count. The key thing is, 40, 50 years ago, all this stuff was done by men in dark suits behind closed doors. That's not the country we live in anymore. We have a 24-hour news cycle. We have programmes like this. We have people like me who don't observe the old sort of rules and do actually report what is going on. And the public see this. This is the key thing that Keir Starmer, his ministers and his MPs do not understand at the moment. I understand why, but they genuinely don't understand it. The country are looking at this.
1: Yeah.
0: The country sees a hundred of Keir Starmer's own MPs saying, this man has got to go. And yet somehow we've also got MPs wandering around saying, oh, we need to listen more. You know, we need to listen. We need to learn lessons. It's right, fine. If you want to listen, listen. The country wants Keir Starmer gone.
1: I got to say,
0: everybody from the left of politics to the centre of politics to the right, Scotland, Wales, England, the South West, the South East, London. It doesn't matter where you sit on the political spectrum. Everyone has clearly said, please, please, enough, get rid of him. And Labour MPs are going,
1: I could, do you know, and if you're listening on the radio, you got two fingers. Dan, I have to admit, mate, there is no way I can describe how brilliant I think you've been in this. And I'm just going to bring up for people who haven't, go and get the mail and read it. The final two lines in this article that I read online this morning was, and he said, Dan, I want to see his face, Dan Hodges' face, because he said, and I quote, at the end of this mad day where there is chaos everywhere, thank you very much, Steve, he put, I got a text from a minister, a Labour maybe MP or minister, going, actually, it wasn't a bad day for us. And you think, well, what the hell's a bad day? Yeah. Listen, thank you, my friend. Always great to have you on. Dan Hodges from the Mail. Buy that paper and read it. Fantastic bit about what's going on. Total shenanigans at the heart of the government. What we learned from Dan just then is no resignation watch for Wes Streeting today. It's been agreed, it's been told from the Palace of Westminster, do not get involved in the ceremonial pomp and ceremony of what the King is doing. He says, get on resignation watch. It is now or never tomorrow morning for Wes Streeting. Either go and stick your head above the parapet or we're stuck with the nasal night for another few days. 8:25, Oliver's been sitting in the car when all that's going on. Oliver, William, Robin, have a great day at school. Rissy, I love you. See you later. Next, Isabel Oakeshott and Tour Breakfast.
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8: Speed lays in Manchester this morning, actually south on the M61 from Junction 6 at Horridge down towards an accident, still closing two lanes just prior to Junction 4 for Farnworth. And length of delays heading into London now on the M4, an accident blocking two lanes between Heston Services and Junction 2 for Brentford. Length of delays anti-clockwise on the M25 from Junction 4 Orpington towards an accident closing three lanes just prior to Junction 2 for the A2 at the Darrenth interchange. And length of delays clockwise, an accident still closing lane 4 just after Junction 9 for Leatherhead.
9: Psst. You. Yeah, you. Listening to the radio. Up to whatever. We just wanted to let you know there's a lotto draw coming up. And
10: it could be you.
9: Yeah, what he said. Lotto. From the National Lottery. Rules and procedures apply. Players must be 18 or over.
2: Argument, attitude, opinion. Have you got the guts for talk? Across the UK, the home of common sense, this is Talk.
1: Welcome back, 8:28. It's all going on. We've got breaking news on Talk. Breaking news, Wes Streeting has arrived in 10 Downing Street. You won't see him walk in. He's gone and arrived in a side entrance. He is having that showdown with Starmer. Many people are saying, will he finally grow a pair and stay there and go, I cannot do this, I resign. But you heard from Dan Hodges from the Mail. The Palace were at pains yesterday to say, if we are doing the state opening of Parliament to the Labour government, this is what they said allegedly, you heard it from Dan Hodges, we are not having any of these bloody shenanigans tomorrow. So Dan says nothing will happen today. Streeting will say his piece, he'll think about it overnight. He says we should be on resignation watch from tomorrow morning here. This is from Rob. He, like me, is a little bit cynical about the self-styled King of the North, Andy Burnham. King of the North looking for a safe seat, but it can't be in the bloody North where I live because nobody wants him. It's not Game of Thrones, man. Why doesn't he get on his mythical dragon and fly to a mythical land and sit on his mythical throne? It's bloody ludicrous, this. Keir Starmer and Wes Streeting meeting as we speak. Daggers, good morning.
11: All this Andy Burnham thing about being the Messiah of Manchester. I just don't get it. I mean, I'm from Manchester, and the guy has not done a single thing for the working man over there. In my opinion, he's not the Messiah of Manchester. He's the Antichrist of Manchester. And Angela Rayner is one of his demons. Unbelievable, mate. Right, great show. See you later. Bye.
1: Excellent. Robert in Chiswick, good morning. If Wes doesn't make a challenge, how the hell is he ever going to do another on-camera interview when the first question from any journalist always be, why did you bottle it? And that will hang around his neck forever. It is now or never. Merv, I love you, Merv, but we've got to get this straight, pal. Morning, Jez. Although I do think the King did very well with Trump, I'm not a massive fan. If he delivers the King's speech today, it will appear he supports this government and specifically Starmer. I think he should postpone it to do the honourable stay out of politics if he really wants to. He is not able to constitutionally. It is a constitutional monarchy's job. Let me tell you. The Queen probably read out Queen's speeches that she fundamentally disagreed with, and they have to do it with a straight face. That's the way we work. Let's go live to Talk's international editor. I love getting this lady's take. Isabel Oakeshott, good morning.
12: Good morning. Well, it's quite hard to compete with Dan Hodges' level of inside information.
1: Brilliant.
12: I'm not going to try and do that. I think we should perhaps unpick some of what he said. And, I mean, the main takeaway from that was that there's not going to be, at least there's not supposed to be, any great drama today. Even the Labour Party don't want to make life really difficult and embarrassing for the monarch. So it looks like they're going to control themselves at least till tonight, maybe. I don't know.
1: It's interesting because there's currently no cabinet collective responsibility about the PM's position and thus overall the situation. I'm totally with Dan on the Shabana Mahmood thing. I'm surprised. I don't know that was an underling, but if that did happen and that's the reason he's gone nuclear, I'm very strong on what I think about Wes. I'd love your take on this. It really is now or never. I mean, he is undoubtedly been on manoeuvres for as long as we can all imagine, as we jokingly say, since he was three. If he doesn't resign tomorrow, he will forever be standing accused of, you wanted the trappings of the job and you didn't have the belief. Even if he doesn't win it, it's then or never, isn't it, for him?
12: Yeah, I mean, I obviously haven't spoken to Wes Streeting or even any of his allies in the last 24 hours, but I would be amazed if he doesn't resign tomorrow or as soon as it's deemed to be polite after the King delivers his thing. And, you know, history, modern political history, is actually littered with people who left it too late. You know, they were so busy optimizing.
1: Portillo, Michael Heseltine.
12: Trying to choose the perfect optimal moment, and then they missed their chance. There were a lot. I mean, this happened a lot during the Brown years. After Brown took over from Tony Blair, an awful lot of people on the right of the party were not happy with that sort of coronation. There was never a leadership contest, and they knew that Brown was going to lead Labour into an election defeat in 2010. And they continually agonised over when to resign. And one or two of them resigned from the cabinet amid great drama, but it was too little too late.
1: Interestingly as well, if it is tomorrow for Wes Streeting, and that's what Dan Hodges has just intimated, and you and I have heard that for the first time, then we wonder whether there will be others who perhaps are sympathetic to Streeting. There's been talk of... It's quite interesting because his number one ally in cabinet is Peter Carl, no relation, thank God. But he came out and supported the Prime Minister. But the thing about it is, Isabel, and I've had this from 6 a.m. this morning, the hard-working alarm clock Brits, the jams, are all going, so what, you lot are just carrying out this chaotic, you know, who can get the job and who can protect their own backsides. And we're out there struggling. There's crime on the streets, tax has gone through the roof, and we can't see a doctor. That's the reality is that them playing the games that they forever, ever had took the Tories to task about is doing nothing for the good people of this country, is it?
12: Well, just to be a devil's advocate here, in a sense, these are not games. These are the attempts of a number of people from different political perspectives in the Labour Party to try to bring a better form of government and leadership to our country. So they definitely wouldn't see this as games. They're desperately trying to replace the Prime Minister with someone that they think, almost certainly mistakenly, can do the job better. So you know, I know it looks like games, but in a sense, we'd be furious with them if they weren't trying to get rid of him. And it's him that's turning this into a ridiculous circus because he's refusing to accept that his time is up. He's the one that is creating this farce, this theatre, and it's going to go on, it seems, for at least another 24, 48 hours. I imagine that what Wes Streeting is saying to Keir Starmer today behind closed doors is, look, I can't do this today because clearly we don't want to embarrass the king, draw him into a whole political nightmare, but tomorrow I'm going to resign. And I must admit, I took a lot from Ed Miliband's body language as he came out of Downing Street yesterday, following that cabinet meeting. I wonder very much if he was one of the cabinet ministers that Dan referenced, who wanted to talk to Keir Starmer, wanted a bit of one-on-one, and was just rebuffed. The PM was apparently too busy. And I've observed Ed Miliband over 15 years now, and his face looked like thunder yesterday. Didn't say anything as he came out of that cabinet meeting. Reporters were shouting, do you support Keir Starmer? He didn't say anything. So I imagine tomorrow he may well be one of the other ones that declares his hand.
1: And interestingly, as Dan said, Isabel, and you know far more than me, you know, if Shabana Mahmood did have that conversation, how the hell can she continue as Home Secretary working for a man that she doesn't have any belief is the right person? A lot of people criticise when Robert Jenrick, right, for example, and Suella Braverman went from the Tories to Reform. But you could point out absolutely and justifiably that both of those resigned from the Tory government because they weren't happy with how it was going. You have no leg to stand on. This is interesting. Dave in Cardiff. With Wes steering everyone, everybody seems to have forgotten about his poor judgment in his texts and messaging and relationships with Peter Mandelson. He lost any credibility with me at that point. It's an interesting one, isn't it?
12: Well, the messages that he released were pretty minimal, actually. I mean, I do slightly wonder if that was the whole story. I don't think that doesn't stack up to me. It may well have been other correspondence on a different phone or in different, you know, maybe on his Telegram app and not on his WhatsApp. But I'm not that bothered about it. But, you know, I'm sure over the years we've all had made some questionable.
1: I know, but the Mandelson thing is one of the first reasons that the light has been shone absolutely on Keir Starmer. And if Wes Streeting is going to go for the top job, and I hope he stands by his principles, I don't have anything against the man, the light is going to shine on him in that way again. And he is said to have been a 20-year friend and a protege of Mandelson. I'm just suggesting, as that text is, that might come back and bite him as well as it has done for Starmer, you know?
12: He's a smart guy, and you'd like to think that if he knew that he's got those skeletons, if he knew that there are compromising pictures of him hanging out with Mandelson at parties after it emerged that Mandelson was not the character that perhaps many of his friends hoped he was, then that would be devastating. I would like to imagine that he is smart enough to know that he could not run for the leadership if there was any prospect of, if such material exists and there's any prospect of it coming out. And if it does exist, he's got to calculate that in this modern age, with people's ability, hostile states or hostile actors' ability to hack communications and files, it probably would come out. So the fact that he appears to be on the brink of standing suggests that material doesn't exist. Either that, or he's a massive risk taker. And frankly, most politicians that want to get to the top are massive risk takers, and they do gamble on their skeletons remaining firmly behind closed doors.
1: Sorry, darling, we're getting alerts the whole time. Something from the Mail about the state opening of Parliament, and I'll get to that. It's just the whole thing. The whole thing is it just feels a bit like a soap opera, you know. Will they, won't they? How long is he going to cling on for? Of course, they don't want the king involved at all. I get that. The other thing I like was 100 have said he should go and 100 said he shouldn't, and yet they freely admit they were pressurised by whips to do that. But perhaps my favourite, have you seen the best clip of the day of him 4 years ago? Have you seen it?
12: I've heard it on talk.
1: It's just unbelievable. What he said to Boris is for him. Trump, though, said to him overnight, which I think is genius, I've told you for ages, you got it the wrong way around. You've got open borders and closed oil fields. You need to open your oil fields and close your borders. Spot on, right?
12: Absolutely love that. Love that. But he's never going to, he doesn't get any of that. No. Doesn't get any of that. It didn't make any acknowledgement in that save me speech of his.
1: Save me speech.
12: That it is uncontrolled immigration and the continuing small boats, which is causing so much division in our country. He didn't reference any of that. He just told us that immigration is falling, which
1: is a lie.
12: Still, there's still a load more.
1: And I'm going to nationalise British Steel and get closer to Europe. Everything that nobody wants. Final question, couple of quick ones. Thank you so much indeed as ever. We so appreciate it. Does he go, yes or no?
12: Oh, yes, absolutely.
1: Does Streeting resign tomorrow and stick his head above the parapet?
12: Yeah, got to go for it.
1: Who's the next Prime Minister of the United Kingdom?
12: Oh, gosh. I don't know. Ed Miliband.
1: Isabel, you made me feel physically sick. That Miliband, my God. Oh.
12: I know, we've been there. We've been there and done that. I've reported under an Ed Miliband Labour Party leadership. It wasn't exciting. Does anyone remember the Ed Stone? Do you remember the
1: I know the bloke that helped him write it. It was a spad of his, 15 points on a stone. I mean, hopeless.
12: A massive tombstone. And I can't remember what happened to it. There is a funny story about what happened to the Ed Stone.
1: It was a phallic-looking stone as well. I don't want to be rude.
12: No, it wasn't. Jezza, it was not a phallic-looking stone. There was nothing phallic about it. That's just you. That's just your imagination. It was kind of just like a normal...
1: I dream. Keir Starmer doesn't. It's the way I am. I love it when you... Can I just say I like it when you tell me off? Does that sound wrong? But I mean it. It's good. I like being put in my place.
12: We should spend more time together, Jeremy. I'm sure I'd find more to tell you off about.
1: She's being nice to me. We love you. Thanks for coming on, sweetheart. We'll see you very soon. Thank you as ever. Talks International Editor Isabel Oakeshott. Patrick, good morning.
13: There's a Starmer... waits at number 10. He thinks he's gonna stay there, but he must be round the bend.
14: The Boiler Room of Common Sense. This is Talk.
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1: We haven't got live pictures, have we? Go to live pictures. Come on, Wes Streeting has just left now. You've got the door, mate. He's getting into a car. Never mind. Wes Streeting has just exited number 10 Downing Street after chatting with the Prime Minister. He's come out of the front door without his file. That doesn't mean he's no longer the Health Secretary. They had I would say that was only a 15-minute meeting. Now, here's the thing. He was in there. He wanted to see the Prime Minister yesterday. He's gone in today. We heard from Dan Hodges, an exclusive for Talk, that nothing will happen today, that the Prime Minister and all factions do not want to do anything to disrespect the King. Of course, it's the state opening of Parliament very soon. I bet he wishes he was elsewhere. Anyway, he's got to go and read out a manifesto, in effect, or a legislation sort of schedule for this government by a man, written by a man who probably won't be there by the end of the week or the end of the month. Anyway, the big news from Dan Hodges, if you just tuned in, is he thinks nothing will happen today because of respect for the King. He thinks Wes Streeting will resign as Health Secretary tomorrow. Will he be followed by others? For Wes Streeting, let me tell you, there's no other show. We have some breaking news on Talk Breakfast, 9:15. Breaking news, my friends. Now, this is quite important. We've just heard in the last 30 seconds, 11 unions have turned on Starmer and have issued a joint statement saying he has to go at the exact moment that Streeting was in number 10. And that is before those King's Speech actions later. 11 unions have said he should go. Wow. There is outrage as well, apparently, another source telling us, in the Buckingham Palace circles because of the shambles. But that is breaking news. 11. That's extraordinary. 11 unions. The Labour Party financed and almost organised and run by the unions. 11 unions have come out and said, Starmer, you got to go. 100 MPs yesterday, 4 ministers overnight. We have a standoff, though, today because of the King's Speech, where Streeting has just exited 10 Downing Street. I suspect he'll resign first thing tomorrow morning. I also would like to say that if Shabana Mahmood has any morality, because apparently she told the Prime Minister to go, she should also stand up and say, I can't hold one of the highest jobs in the land under your, I nearly said dictatorship there, premiership, because I don't believe that you're the right man for the job. Let's say a very good morning. Let's go to Bolton. Damien, you're on Talk Breakfast. Good morning.
0: Good morning, Jada. How are you?
1: I'm not bad, as mad as ever. What can I do for you, pal?
0: Andy Burnham, yeah, not a messiah, not the king of the north. All that Andy Burnham does is play soundbites from national policy. His biggest achievement, even though it's controversy, is the buses in Manchester. He was supposed to get them regulated and on time and everything else like that. That doesn't happen. Before Christmas, he gave them a pay rise and then they subsequently went on strike. I fully concur with your view that he wouldn't get elected. In the local council elections in Bolton, where I live, there was only 20 seats of the 60 that were up for election, and 10 of them went to Reform with 3 or 4 a close second. So whatever area he goes to in Greater Manchester to try and get a seat, I don't think he'll succeed. And he's a scouser in Manchester.
1: I couldn't agree more. I don't know this self-star. I'm just seeing pictures of Streeting. He didn't look very happy. There we go. I just don't get this self-star. He's run for the leadership twice and lost. He's not, in my mind, the genius. I really appreciate your support and your help, Damien. Thank you. Sean in Birmingham, forget about the thumbs up. Starmer's been sticking 2 fingers up to the public since he got elected in 2024. Ross in Yorkshire, I feel sorry for Starmer's family. Not sure how they deal with having the most unpopular, cowardly, narcissistic husband and father. Surely for their sake, he should go. Hello to Caroline in Norfolk, all over the UK today. I keep watching this Resignation Watch with more and more incredulity. That's it. I work in the private sector, and if you can't do the job or no one's got any faith in you, you either leave or you're asked to leave. And as for people putting pressure on other people not to do things, that's surely a dictatorship. Morning to Dan in Epsom. What's the deal with Streeting? He's like a schoolboy. He's a no-mark. Well, maybe he's going to show his teeth. Maybe he will resign. Nigel says there are a maximum 1,000 days remaining until the next UK general election. Anyone who wants a crack at making a worse job of it than Starmer needs to move now as they're losing the opportunity. Lisa Price, good morning. All these people with champagne on ice awaiting Starmer's departure. They should be buying English sparkling wine. It's just as good. Oh, God, maybe. Phil's in Coventry. Somebody has to be. It's a joke. Alex Burghardt is as deluded as Starmer. He thinks the country will vote Tory in a general election. Reform all the way. Now let's say good morning to Jamie. Jamie, good morning.
21: Jamie from Yorkshire. Why doesn't Kemi propose a table of motion of no confidence against the Prime Minister in the House today after the King's speech? And the Labour MPs can either put up or shut up. They can either get rid of him, and then they've got however long it is to form another government, or go to the King and ask for Parliament to be dissolved. Or they can vote for him, and they can all stop waffling on. And like Nigel Evans has just said, keep Keir in place because he's the greatest asset to the opposition. Enjoying the show. Have a good day.
1: That's a really good point. But I guess presumably if, as Dan reported, everything's off the table today in terms of not disrespecting the king, they wouldn't do that. Can I just read this out from Aidan Thompson in Barnard Castle? You remember Cummins and the drive. Aidan here in Barnard Castle. Maybe Starmer needs to follow in Dominic Cummings' shoes and go to Specsavers and get his eyes tested. The country is needing a proper leader, not another clown. Thank you, Aidan. Let's say a very good morning to a lady who knows all about things regal. Conversations with this lady are the highlight of my week. Angela Levin, good morning.
3: Good morning. Good morning. Nice to see you.
1: And you, my darling. King's speech today, and sources inside the palace have apparently been at pains to tell the Labour government that they should not in any way drag the king into the shambolic chaos that he's carrying on. Have you heard anything on this?
3: Yeah, well, I've just sort of can suggest various things. I mean, the king saved this dreadful prime minister's problem when he was in America. He read a brilliant speech. He was absolutely top. And now we have to be careful that it's not used for him again, because it's not right. He's not going to use someone to do all your dirty work, frankly. So I was very pleased when I heard that the king himself said that sent some things back with alterations.
1: I think that there's a lot of people, right, Angela, in black and white, who will say, why doesn't he just come today and say, I dissolve Parliament, I don't agree? And I have to keep explaining that a constitutional monarchy
3: means...
1: Yeah, we've seen the Queen, you and I have seen the Queen, over a number of years, read out policies for her government that she patently disagrees with. But this is highlighted a lot more because Starmer seems to have, in a short space of 22 months, alienated almost everybody at home and abroad. And people are saying, and this is what I wanted to put to you, take some doing to sit there and talk about something you fundamentally don't want to be talking about. But more than that, the plans of a man who could be gone by Friday, for Christ's sake. That's the issue, isn't it?
3: Yeah, that is a very important issue. And I think that the king has been very careful about this. Of course, it is a constitutional monarchy, which means that the monarch has to do what he's told by the government. So people don't realise that, but it is that. But you can still save yourself and not do the dirty work. That's the thing that's very important. And I think that the king is fed up with this man.
1: And do you?
3: He might... Yes, and I think he might even say one or two things that actually slipped in.
1: Well, I must say one thing about him in America. He managed to have the Democrats and the Republicans eating out of his hands, and he made a couple of barbed comments about Trump, who was either not intelligent enough to know that the king was being subtle or missed the point, because he clapped them as well. I don't know. You're saying the king's fuming then behind the scenes with Starmer, you reckon, right?
3: No, I'm not saying he's fuming, but I think he's very careful. And he will not be used for Starmer. That's the point. I think that's really very important. Because if you can see, Starmer is not a man which you would trust or believe in or anything. At least I'm not. And so you drop things.
1: Why don't you trust Keir Starmer? He's going to change the world, isn't he?
3: Never. I've disliked him from the moment because you can't trust him. You know, he says he's going to do something and he never does. He sort of is a creep. I really can't stand him. And I think...
1: You
3: want the truth, don't you?
1: Shall I tell you what I think? I think he's an overpromoted, vacuous little accountant / solicitor who's unbelievably got to where he is. I think he was an appalling... Do you know, I remember Boris Johnson in the House of Commons saying, and you missed Jimmy Savile, and there was uproar. And I thought, no, he's absolutely right. Have you seen the clip today about him talking about Johnson? Have you seen this?
3: No.
1: I'm going to make your morning. I'm going to make Angela's morning. Play. This is him 4 years ago, Angela. Have a watch. Go on, play this for me.
4: None of this nonsense about clinging on for a few months. He's inflicted lies, fraud and chaos in the country. And, you know, we're stuck with a government which isn't functioning in the middle of a cost of living crisis. And the change we need is not a change at the top of the Tory party. It's much more fundamental than that. We need a change of government and a fresh start for Britain. His own party have finally concluded that he's unfit to be prime minister. They can't now inflict him on the country for the next few months. It's obvious he's unfit to be Prime Minister. That's been blindingly obvious for a very, very long time.
1: Wonder who he's talking about, Ange?
3: Is anybody pushing it through the door so they can actually have another read?
1: It's interesting you said what you did.
3: It's amazing.
1: I want to go back to the King. I want to try and think about how difficult it will be for him at the King's speech today. And he's not a well man. Difficult, right? Fuming. Fuming's the wrong word. He's going to be angry, right?
3: But the thing is that he did so well in America that I feel he feels that he can do it again because he's a brilliant person in that sort of way. And it's very important for him. And I don't think he likes the man because he knows that he would like to get rid of the people who are people who are royal. He doesn't want it. So he would like to get rid of it, and the King doesn't want to get rid of it, so he's going to be very dignified, and I think there might be just a couple of things sort of pushed in.
1: Are you saying that the King doesn't like Starmer?
3: Well, if somebody was with you, and you've been working in an area for, many years, 70-something years, and then you know that they don't give a button for what you're doing. They wanted it to not to happen. They would like to.
1: You make a really good point. Starmer, as in the past, I'm pretty sure, has been part of a party that would like to change the monarchy, and that will create things. Interestingly, Charles is probably, Angela, probably a bit to the left in certain policies, and probably as much as anything would be angry that Starmer has imploded as spectacularly as he's done by lying and letting people down.
3: Yes, I'm sure that's right. He's very honourable, and this man is not. But I do also think that he feels very, very strongly for the monarchy, and that is his life, isn't it?
1: Yes.
3: And it's his mother's life. And when somebody wants to get rid of them, or they can tell that they're being phony when they meet you, you can't possibly like them.
1: Two quick questions. Would you say then that Starmer's using the King to cover or make up for the mistakes he's made?
3: Sorry, who?
1: Would you say that Starmer's using the King to cover up?
3: Oh, yes, that's what I mean. That's, he would like it. He saw how well the King has done. He hasn't decided, let me go so I don't make the life difficult for the King. He's just hanging on in there. As you say, he's going to stay till tomorrow. But it's ridiculous, really, because you say what's going on, and then in 2 days later, it's not happening.
1: Final question. It's my favourite one I've ever asked you. You've got to have dinner with one of them, Keir Starmer or Meghan Markle?
3: I would have both and give them a real write-off.
1: I love you, Angela Levin. Thank you so much indeed. Talk Breakfast.
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7: Queues now shed south on the A38 Devon Expressway. An overturned vehicle, Ashburton, blocking the southbound carriageway towards the Pear Tree Junction. And the length of delays anti-clockwise on the M25 from Junction 4, Orpington, towards this morning's accident. Still closing three lanes just prior to Junction 2, the A2 and the Darrenth interchange. As are heading into London on the M4. An accident still blocking two lanes just after Heston services. Although slightly better news in Manchester for the M61 that has reopened southbound from this morning's accident between Junction 5 for West Horton and 4. For Farmworth.
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0: Where streeting has been in and out of Downing Street in less than 20 minutes. The Health Secretary's meeting with the Prime Minister comes as he was said to be weighing up a leadership challenge. It's as more than 100 MPs have now called for the PM to go. Nigel Evans is the former Deputy Speaker of the House of Commons. He told Talk it's over for the PM.
1: He's politically dead. We all know it. He is the caretaker Prime Minister. That's all he is. He's the caretaker now. And we're just waiting to see who's going to replace him. It is literally only a matter of time.
0: Later today, it is the King's speech. But with all the uncertainty, Shadow Chancellor of the Duchy of Lancaster, Alex Burghardt, told Talk the situation is now out of hand.
2: King's speech is where the government is meant to set out its agenda for the next kind of year or two. We don't even know who the Prime Minister is going to be at the end of the day. The Prime Minister is just trying to go on. All of his authority is gone. He is in office, but not in power.
0: In other news today, 10 Brits connected to the hantavirus outbreak on a cruise ship will be flown to the UK, according to the Health Security Agency. They're thought to be people who live on St Helena and Ascension Island. It's a precautionary measure. If they become well, they can be treated by the NHS. A woman wanted for more than 20 years has been arrested thanks to facial recognition. Static cameras were being used in South London as part of a six-month trial. It identified the 36-year-old who'd skipped court over an assault charge in 2004. The Met Police say 173 suspects in total have now been arrested. And a daily pill could help get people off weight loss jabs and stay slim. A new study funded by the company that makes Mounjaro found it to be effective. The drug is already available in the US and is significantly cheaper than the weight loss jabs. That's the latest on Talk.
3: Talk. 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
3: 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No nonsense news for the nation. The Jeremy Kyle Breakfast Show.
5: Oh, they are. Welcome back. Just got 9 o'clock. We're live across the United Kingdom. Talk is, of course, on the home of common sense and the home of the alarm clock. Brit, we're here Monday to Thursday from 6 until 10. There's only one story in town. Right, the soap opera, the reality TV drama that is Starmer and his Labour government continues. This morning, Wes Streeting was seen striding into 10 Downing Street. And then scuttling out. He had an 18-minute conversation with the Prime Minister, we're told. It's breaking news. 18 minutes. Christian said to me, what can you achieve in 18 minutes? I said, from a personal point of view, six kids. But there we go. He came out, got straight into a car and went off. Dan Hodges was on earlier, outlining, just by the mail, it's brilliant, outlining how he sees this whole thing playing out and saying that nothing will happen today. Because of the King's speech, because of sources inside the palace have communicated this to the Labour government, that we don't want any of your shenanigans and shambles being associated with the King on a day. But we asked the question that everybody should ask, which is that the pomp and ceremony of the King's speech means that the King, in his robes and tights, which are not comfortable allegedly, has got to sit there and basically lay out a legislative programme for a caretaker Prime Minister, of which most of his party want nothing to do with him. And I don't know if you saw the breaking news, which was about 10 minutes ago. 11 unions have now come out and turned on Starmer and called for him to go. And as Jenny says, so 11 union leaders say he has to go. Labour are funded by the unions. Will they stick with Starmer? How many of the 100 supporters will now turn off their support if the money taps are turned off from them? Phil, good morning.
6: Good morning, Jez. This is Phil, a member and a proud member of Alarm Clock Britain. Jez, the King is going to go and officially open Parliament and going to give a speech about what his government are going to do. How can he do that when he knows that his government is in absolute chaos? How is that going to reflect on the King and make our King look
5: Listen, I don't disagree with you. I think I don't know the exact rules of a constitutional monarchy. I know that he can't be involved. But of course, if you're sitting there laying out stuff that isn't actually, not that you disagree or disagree with it, but actually isn't going to come to fruition, that asks a question. Let's call for a voice of magnificent brilliance. Favourite part of the week by a mile. Will her cat make an appearance? Author and columnist for the Daily Mail. Still hasn't asked me on a podcast.

0: Yes.
1: Sarah Vine's cat Cersei, who's in basically having an affair with Larry, the cat of number 10.
0: Larry's, he's a bit old,
1: Larry's been on the cat phone this morning, and it's a bit of a what's it show at 10 Downing Street. Mate, honestly, you went through everything that you went through. There's so much to talk about.
0: Yeah, there is so much to talk about. I mean, the timing of this is particularly bad with the King's speech. I mean, this your previous caller has nailed it. I mean, poor Charles. He's not only has he got to deal with sort of going to America and being nice to Donald Trump, he's also now got to deliver this ridiculous speech, which will be completely invalidated within moments.
1: Completely. Yesterday, I mean, have you seen? Don't mean to keep playing. Have you seen what Starmer said 4 years ago? Have you heard it?
0: What about Boris?
1: Yeah, have you seen it?
0: Yeah. The tweet. There's always a tweet, right?
1: No. Have you not seen the interview he gave 4 years ago?
0: No.
1: I'm going to play this for Sarah Vine and for anybody who's just tuning in. Who the hell is... This is him talking about Boris Johnson. Play this for me, Big M, please.
2: None of this nonsense about clinging on for a few months. He's inflicted lies, fraud and chaos in the country. And, you know, we're stuck with a government which isn't functioning in the middle of a cost of living crisis. And the change we need is not a change at the top of the Tory party. It's much more fundamental than that. We need a change of government and a fresh start for Britain. His own party have finally concluded that he's unfit to be prime minister. They can't now inflict him on the country for the next few months. It's obvious he's unfit to be prime minister. That's been blindingly obvious for a very, very long time.
1: Sarah?
0: That is gold.
1: It's gold, man, isn't it? I mean, that is gold. That was 4 years ago.
0: I know. And the thing is, there is an element of schadenfreude here because, you know, however bad Boris Johnson may have been, however bad Rishi Sunak may have been, none of them were as bad as this lot. No. I mean, they really weren't.
1: Dan made a really good point in his article this morning, and I had him on the show at 8 o'clock, which was that, you know, they took dysfunctionality at that point to a level we'd never seen before. But at least at some particular moment, the Tory party in its entirety and the prime ministers realised that country went before party. This man, after the cabinet meeting yesterday, locked himself in his study and refused to see anybody.
0: Yeah, well, it just shows the kind of person he is. He is absolutely only interested in his own life and his own career. He doesn't care about anything. I mean, but lots of us have been seeing this for ages. You know, we've been writing this and saying it, but everyone's, oh, no, he's a lovely man. He's a very principled man. Sorry, where, principled? How is this principled? How is behaving like this principled? You know, you're just hiding from the reality. And even the most sensible people in the Labour Party, you know, we've just seen Wes Streeting go in and get, you know, 20 minutes with him, are just not making any headway. He doesn't respect anyone else's opinion. He doesn't listen to anyone else. He's in a total bunker situation. I mean, he really is. He's in a complete bubble. It's sort of deluded and a bit.
1: It is, but then of course to move it away from a man. I had people a couple of messages yesterday, Sarah, saying, "Oh, you know, he's also a human being." Well, try explaining that to WASPy women or farmers, some who committed suicide.
0: Well,
1: try telling that to the pensioners before you give me that.
0: Yeah. Well, that's what my daughter said to me last night. She said, "Oh, mummy, you know, you should feel sorry for him." I mean, the thing is, he never felt sorry for any other politician in the Tory party or in any other party who was struggling with difficult circumstances. He and his party have always been ruthless in all of that. I mean, particularly Rayner, you know, let's not forget, she's the most aggressive of them all, really, actually.
1: Tory scum, didn't she say?
0: Yeah, Tory scum, all of that kind of stuff. No, you know, and now here he is going, oh, well, you know, we've had some very difficult situations. We've had some foreign crisis. Well, sorry, that's always the case when you're the prime minister. But what he's demonstrating is what happens to everyone who gets into power, which is once you have it, it's just so addictive. You cannot conceive of life without it. And he's like an addict. He will do almost anything to accept that he has got a problem and needs to go to rehab, and you know, that's it. He's not going to go. They're going to have to.
1: That was another life sending people to rehab. Can I ask about Streeting? Clayton in Dartford made me laugh. So Wes went in, went out. Did he shake it all about? I've no idea. Wes Streeting, who many people say has been on manoeuvre since he was three, apparently tried to see Starmer yesterday. Yeah. Many in the know will say that it's been quite orchestrated and planned, but he's been at pains to not want to be the person to jump over the parapet first, because the person that

0: past the first stone rarely ends up wearing the crown. However, we are now in the last chance saloon for Wes Streeting. Dan says nothing will happen today because of the King's speech, but he fully expects, we should be on resignation watch, he fully expects Wes Streeting to resign out of principle tomorrow morning. Now, if he does and he doesn't win, he'll go up in my estimation. What about Mahmood? Mahmood, who apparently went and told him on the phone or in person, then somebody briefed it and he went nuclear. How can she continue as Home Secretary for a Prime Minister she doesn't think should be Prime Minister? None of them are coming out of this with any glory.
1: No, they're not. I mean, the thing about Mahmood is that, you know, just going back to last week's local elections, which is what's triggered this entire crisis, there's one thing that's very obvious, which is that the thing that the electorate and the people of this country are most worried about is illegal immigration.
0: Yep.
1: That is going to be the absolute core issue at the next general election. And actually, Mahmood is the only one in that party who has said anything remotely sensible about it. So if they had any sense, they would put her in as leader.
0: But you know as well as I do, the left, I mean, we'll get on to the self-styled King of Manchester who does my head right in, that the irony of this whole situation, Sarah, is the left, Rayner, Burnham, separately or together, need a delay. They need Starmer to stay there for a few months so that he can get back into Parliament. Wes Streeting or Shabana Mahmood or anybody on the Blairite side of the party have to move right now. But of course, I'm guessing, from a political point of view, if you play your cards too early or too late, you screwed your careers over.
1: Yes, but I do think at this point you have to say, you have to put principle over sort of politics.
0: Completely agree.
1: And they just need to go. Also, this sort of fantasy about Andy Burnham. I mean, it's like he's Heathcliff or something.
0: I know.
1: This is sort of, you know, he's not going to come in, he's not going to come in and solve all of their problems. He's not.
0: Well, listen to this from Vincent. He said, you wanted to hear from people in Manchester. Burnham has done a terrible job in my town. Piccadilly Gardens is now called Crackadilly and there's no sign of any police anywhere. I don't know where this self-styled King of the North has come from, but I'll tell you what I do know, and you might disagree with this. They say, and I quote, he shouldn't give up the mayoralty because we'd lose that to reform. If I was Starmer, not that he's got a pair, I'd let Andy Burnham stand in Manchester because I'm pretty sure reform would beat him in any seat right now, Sarah. Seriously.
1: Yeah, I think that's probably correct. I think people are obsessed with Andy Burnham mainly because he has nice eyelashes.
0: They're too big. You can't trust a man that nearly meets in the middle. Do you like all that monogram thing? He looks like the devil.
1: Anyway, Cersei's back.
0: Oh, Cersei's back. Do you see how she changes subject, starts talking about the cat? What do you think happens then? What's your take on all of this? Today we limp through feeling quite sorry for the King, carrying out a speech about policies that won't be implemented. What are your feelings? Is Starmer a dead man walking?
1: Yes, he is a dead man walking. But the thing is, the question is, when will he actually be put in the coffin? And I actually think they will drag this out. I don't think they will. I don't think any of them have got the balls to do what needs to be done.
0: You don't think Wes Streeting will go over the top tomorrow?
1: I just think at the end of the day, they're all too wedded to their little fiefdoms and their little bits of power that they've got.
0: Yeah, I agree.
1: And they're all too scared. And actually, if he digs his feet in like he has done, it's actually going to be very difficult to extricate him. The Tories have a mechanism for getting rid of bad leaders. Labour Party doesn't really have that. It requires courage among the ranks.
0: Did you hear Graham Stringer on the show earlier? You said something that nobody picked up on, and I thought about it about half an hour later. He said because of that mechanism in the Labour Party, which has long been out of date, we fought a couple of elections in my time as an MP with the wrong leader, knowing full well we were going to lose and we could do nothing about it.
1: Mm, exactly. So, I mean, I think that if he wants to stay there, he'll stay there. I don't think any of them can do anything about it. It's a terrible situation.
0: We've got a clip of Wes, welcome to the real world, Wes, being heckled by the press as he leaves Downing Street. Let's have a look at this, please.
2: Have you resigned, Mr. Streeting?
3: What did he say, Mr. Streeting?
4: Did you ask the Prime Minister to resign?
3: Are you going to resign, Mr. Streeting?
4: Do you want the job or not?
0: Honestly, it's like...
1: Look at his body language.
0: What are you telling me from the body
1: language? Well, you could just see the tension in his shoulders.
0: So does he come out of there having... Now, this is really interesting. This is why I love you. Do you look at that and go, he's come out of there having been told off? Or does he look like he's come out of there having got absolutely nowhere and I've got to wait 24 hours and I'm going to stick the knife into this piece
1: of
0: rubbish?
1: He's raging. He's absolutely raging.
0: Yeah, he's been put in his place, hasn't he?
1: Yeah.
0: It's now or never. Resignation watch tomorrow. Let's talk about the wider implications. A lot of people disagree with me on this. When a party announces the defection of an MP from one to the other, I've always been very vocal and said I don't believe they can serve those constituents. Having changed party, this should be a by-election. I also, you won't agree, I'm sure, I don't think Major. I never thought Brown. I've always believed that although it's a party, somehow the figurehead has got the mandate, their name predominantly.
1: Yeah, you've got to have a general election.
0: Yeah, you agree.
1: You absolutely have to. I mean, when the Tories did this, I thought it was mad. You can't change your leader and then not go to the country. I mean, Boris did go to the country. You've got to do that. He did go to the country
0: and he got a rasping, hello, Cersei. Cersei's tail's now nothing.
1: No, he did. And for that, you have to respect him because it's, you know, it's not an easy thing to have to do. Everyone says, oh, no one wants a general election. It's really disruptive, et cetera, et cetera. But you can't just change leader because people vote. I think when people vote at the general election, they genuinely vote for the person more than the party quite often.
0: I agree.
1: And I think it's very important that they feel that the person who's in charge, who is effectively the chief executive of the country, has the capacity to do what they need to do. So, you know, if they suddenly put in Angela Rayner, there will be a lot of Labour voters who will go, actually, no, I don't want Angela Rayner running the country. So I think you have to go to the country. I think you do have to have
0: that might be the reason, again, why he survives, because there can't be any Labour MP in any constituency in this country that thinks it's a wise moment to go to the power.
1: This is absolutely correct, and I think they are weighing up, you know, the sort of, you know, do they cling on to their power and keep their little fiefdoms and get to have their little train sets and all of the stuff that they're enjoying at the moment with their ministerial cars and all of this, that, and or do they go back to the country and risk losing? I mean, you know, reform would clear up a lot of their.
0: It's quite interesting if you wear streeting, isn't it? Because if you wear streeting, on the one hand, I'm pretty sure. The thought of being Prime Minister, the aphrodisiac of what that could mean, must empower you. And if he's got principles, he'd go over the wall tomorrow and not think about losing the ministerial job, the perks. But he's also got to bear in mind that if he doesn't pull it off, he's toast forever. Because if the left get in, we already had Ed Miliband saying he'd stand against him. And so it is about timing. But then somebody said something earlier, and I've had so many guests I can't remember. Politics, we want brave people, don't we? We want conviction.
1: Yeah. Yeah, you do. You want bravery in politics. You need to have, I mean, this is one of the reasons why Trump has been so successful in America is because he's not scared of anything or anyone.
0: Did you hear what he said overnight? Did you hear his advice?
1: What did he say?
0: He said, you've got it round the wrong way. Can't do the impression. Your borders are open and the North Hill fields are closed. You need to turn it around and open the North Hill fields and close your borders. And you look at that and you go, listen, there's a lot about him that drives me nuts, but he's spot on right, isn't he? Start drilling and close the borders.
1: He's completely right. That's what you need to do. And they're just tying themselves up in knots. They're so sort of hamstrung by all these kind of, you know, ridiculous sort of, I mean, they are just inexperienced sixth form communists.
0: I'm not against what you just said because you look at that front bench and you go, what jobs have you actually done? You've gone from the student union. I mean, Wes Streeting was head national secretary of the NUS to probably some sort of, I don't know, political unit to the Fabian Society to whatever. And suddenly you're an MP. I'm going to fire some quick questions at my favourite guest by a mile ever on this show. So you say he'll go when?
1: Not for a while.
0: Okay. Next leader?
1: I think maybe in the autumn.
0: Next leader?
1: Oh, good question. I think it probably would be, I think it might be Ange.
0: Do you? Angela Rayner. And have they, in your mind, managed to inflict upon themselves the universal hatred that it took the Tories 14 years to do and then some? And will they, and what they've done and the Tories have done, mean that the new era of politics, you look at those local election results last week, is going to be full steam ahead, isn't it, after this? 100%.
1: I think so. I think the thing is, both parties have failed catastrophically on a number of issues that people, ordinary people, really care about, which they're not supposed to talk about. And I think everyone's just sick and tired of being told that they're racist and bigoted and that all of their views are wrong and that they don't understand. Yeah. The electorate is the electorate. We have universal suffrage. You know, you can't sell something to people that they just don't want to buy. And I just don't think a lot of people in this country are looking at mainstream kind of traditional politics and thinking this is a system that works. It doesn't.
0: I think the silent majority, and people get bored of me saying this, but I really do believe it, I think the silent majority have worked out in this country that their voice can be heard. And I think there's a word, which is fairness. And I think when you talk about immigration, the public services and all the things that we talk about all the time, I think people are going, I've always been really reasonable, but you know, I'm really struggling. I'm struggling with all sorts of things, my kids and bills, and I've never gone on holiday and I work all the hours. And I just think politicians are taking the mickey and people are getting more than me.
1: You know, small businesses can't work. Yeah. People can't hire people. Everything, you know, everything gets stuck in the weeds. There's so much bureaucracy. You know, people, I mean, you know, you look at sort of Zach Polanski not paying his polls, not paying his...
0: He's going to implode, isn't he? Jesus.
1: Tax. It's like, well, when he does it, it's an oversight. If I did it, it would be a, you know, major disaster. The thing is...
0: It's because you're a right-wing...
1: Exactly.
0: Whatever, aren't you? Like the rest of it. Final question. Love having you on. Thank you. Will Nigel Farage be the next Prime Minister of the United Kingdom in your mind?
1: Very possibly.
0: I love how calm you are. Brilliant. Thank you. My love to Cersei and the other cats. We'll have you on very soon. And thank you, the brilliant Sarah Vine. Read her in the mail. Watch the podcast. Fantastic. Rossi, good morning.
5: Good morning, Jezza. It's Rossi from Failsworth, driving a big truck, keeping this government going. As always, you know, supporting our government. Yeah, right. The thing is, what I'm frightened of as well is that the king is being used to try and save Starmer in our own country now. It can't be done. Starmer, if he wants any credibility, he should walk away. That's the only credibility that he has in his back pocket. If he wants to save face, if he wants to do the right thing for the British public, it's time to say, listen, I tried, I failed, and I'll walk away now, and I'll do it for the British people. And you know what? Maybe he'll salvage that little bit of respect. But as for using the king has always had the British public's best interests at heart, and long may it continue. I think he's too intelligent. Like we said, he had USA eating out of his palm. The subtle comments, he absolutely demolished them over the Democrats and the Republicans. He had them all eating out of the palm of his hand. And you know what? I hope he does it today. I hope he does it today, and they step up, and it's time.
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12: Stationary now in Merseyside, as it's south on the M53. All traffic being held following an accident there from Junction 4 at Bebbington to Junction 5 for Eastham, with length delay still in Manchester, as it's anti-clockwise on the M60 from Junction 1 for the Kingsway interchange, cause an accident closing two lanes at Junction 25 for Brinnington. So long delays heading into London on the M4, an accident still blocking two lanes between Heston services and Junction 2 for Brentford, with severe delays anti-clockwise on the M25, three lanes still closed just prior to Junction 2 for the A2 and the Darren interchange.
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0: Welcome back, 9:26. We're live across the UK. The Sun's editor-at-large, not a large editor anymore, been living the life of Riley in Washington, D.C., Harry Cole, before the news at 10, still looking at those pictures of Streeting, walking into 10 Downing Street. Had 18 minutes with the Prime Minister and came out looking very agitated. Many people expecting him to put his head above the parapet tomorrow and resign. Will Mahmood do the same, or are we going to be stuck with this lame duck Prime Minister because nobody's got the cojones big enough to tell him where to go? Neil's in Stoke-on-Trent. Jez, in my opinion, Starmer needs to be tied to a chair in a dark room and be made to listen to the clip where he criticised Boris Johnson 4 years ago on a continuous loop until he realises what a two-faced, arrogant liar he really is. Wow. Nick is in Bournemouth. Jez, the Labour Party not reform, but they have put reform on the map because of the mess they've caused and they cannot see it. They are destroying this country. Hello to Terry. Jez, you talked earlier about suffering from anxiety. How could you possibly suffer from anxiety when you do 16 hours a week? I never said. It's a lot. You tried talking for 16 hours. Jez, when Starmer did his speech, he basically told us his agenda and that's the only plan he has. He wants to take us back into Europe. Once he's signed on the dotted line, he'll walk away to a job with his mates in Davos. Morning. Peter from Doha, he's obviously sussed it out. Shouldn't Burnham, what? Shouldn't he have been at work? Yes, he's the mayor of Manchester. He's just skiving off first class on a train to London, trying to play kingmaker, possibly. And finally, for now, Paula. Very nice. Bexhill-on-Sea. Did you see how Starmer held onto Vicky's hand so hard when they were greeted by a group of fans that they had to hug people with one arm each? Everywhere they go, he holds onto her hand. I think he's a control freak. Maybe he's just trying to make sure she doesn't run away. Absolutely no comment from me, 0344. Oh, by the way, Georgina in Cambridge. I reckon today's King's Speech will be the most watched and listened to speech in history. It wouldn't be if Keir Starmer was making it, though, would it? At 9:28, let's get an unbiased political view of what that actually involves today. A parliamentary and constitutional historian, Daniel Britton. Welcome to Talk Breakfast. Haven't you got the right surname? Imagine if you were called Daniel, you know, Ukraine.
15: Hello, I've been lumbered with this forever, Jeremy. Very nice to join you on the programme. Thanks for asking me. Two T's in my name, Britton, but I'm prepared to lose one of them if that would make me more patriotic.
0: I think you're very patriotic. It's good to have a patriot on. So today, loads of people, and this isn't political, but loads of people saying, A, how uncomfortable for the King, understanding that he's constitutionally bound not to be political, but he's going to announce a raft of measures for a government that are in free fall and a Prime Minister who might not be there by Friday.
15: And this is not the first time the monarch has done this, Jeremy. I was interested in your caller just before the break. King's had two tough gigs in the last fortnight. I mean, addressing the US Congress and today at Westminster for the state opening. And there have been rumours that the palace wanted to make a more scaled down version of state opening. I think that would be entirely wrong. I think the point of the monarchy is it treats every speech exactly the same. Whatever the government, whatever the state that government is in with the electorate, he'd take an entirely neutral position and carry on as normal. The date is not entirely accidental, apart from it being the 13th, I guess. It was chosen quite deliberately to be after the local elections, very soon after the local elections. And the panelists knew that we're having a normal King's speech and the King will carry out his constitutional duty. I think the difference between them is that when he addressed Congress, he could put much of his own personality into that speech. The speech at Westminster is far more constrained and is written by the government. King's speeches actually used to be rather less formal in the language, and the King would often say things that he thought were interesting in the public sphere. They're much more constrained, and that started under the reign of Queen Elizabeth.
0: Do you understand, though, the people who say that this puts our monarch in a difficult position? Yes, it's his constitutional role, that there will be people who will have seen the success that he had in the United States. Extraordinary self-diplomacy. I thought it was a brilliant example. And for me, as a royalist, I thought, you know, that hopefully will have quelled some of the discontent, because I thought he was absolutely fantastic in everything the monarchy should be. There are people, though, texting me in the hundreds this morning saying, they feel like he's being used, really, in a situation. I mean, we've heard this morning, you probably know more about this, the palace sources have said that there was a sort of pressure put yesterday to the Labour Party in its entirety. Don't have any of your shenanigans and shambles that we saw yesterday on the day of the King's speech. And there are rumours that Wes Streeting, if he is going to resign, will wait till tomorrow. So there is some involvement in the palace wanting to make it look as normal as possible.
15: Well, firstly, Jimmy, as I said, I think the palace, in fact, the best plan for the palace is to do every King's speech exactly like it's normally done. Otherwise, you do end up possibly showing bias to one side or the other. Don't move with the wind, stay steadfast. But on your second point, I think Labour, and the word probably has been put about, we're getting that from Downing Street, that there'll be no shenanigans on the King's speech day. Shenanigans can start afterwards, but none today. It'd be quite interesting, immediately after the King's speech, when the parliamentarians have had their lunch, the Commons and Lords will reassemble and they will discuss the King's speech. In the Commons, that will be a very lively debate, and then we'll be getting to see rarely the lie of the land between the parties, but within the parties. But I don't think they're going to do anything to upset the palace today.
0: Brilliant to have you on, Daniel. Thank you, mate. A really interesting insight into what will go on. We so appreciate your time. Daniel Britton, parliamentary and constitutional historian. I was just thinking, actually, you know that bit before the King's speech when the political leaders walk, I think, from one chamber to the other, and the Prime Minister always walks with the Leader of the Opposition. And I'm thinking to myself, he's probably safer to an available dagger walking with Kemi Badenoch than he is from his own parliament, isn't he? His own party. It's going to be an extraordinary, extraordinary thing today. It is, of course, all constitutional. Some will argue that the King is being dragged in. Others will say, no, that's just the way of the land. But there's no doubt. What is it? Just gone 9:30. Hold on, Rob. The King did well in USA, but I'm not giving him a buy on Andrew. He lent him the money to pay sexual deviance. Yeah, you see, this is what a lot of people think. A lot of people will say that about King Charles. He did a great job, but you've still got the problem with Andrew, Mountbatten, Windsor, and really just America took the gloss off that. That's an opinion that many people have. As of today, I guess he'll do his business, and the Labour Party will put on ice this continuing drama, this reality TV show. Coming next, by the way, a man who delivers poise, elegance, just class and knowledge. Oh, no, he's not available. Harry Cole's next. Morning, T.
16: Hey, Jez, it's T from Worcestershire. And I just wanted to come on because allegedly Buckingham Palace had been on the phone to 10 Downing Street going, King don't want to be dragged into any drama. And I just like, is it me? Because as much as Downing Street can be like, no, it's fine, nothing to see here. We all see what's going on here. And it's a backdrop of sleaze, discontent in the country, an incompetent government ruling us the last 24 hours just in hyperdrive. Yeah, he's going to rock up and we're going to watch this theatrical display of complete and utter fake. And the King's going to be there doing his pomp and ceremony. I'm at a loss, honestly, that we're all meant to play along when the country is so unhappy. And the King is definitely being dragged into the drama. He is definitely going to be the face of it today because he knows, we know, they know. But we've all just got to play along, you know? It's just dissolve Parliament. King, I think that's the best thing you could do right now for your people, for the country, for peace, for calm. No, but we all play along.
0: So we know that they know that she knows that I know that they could know that it might not happen. Listen, I'm with you. I'm completely with you. You could look at the King's speech today and you could say it's a bit of a farce. But I guess it will go ahead. The underlying tensions will continue. But there was that great line, do you remember? We see you. We see you. Let me tell you this at 25 to 10. This man is a dead man walking. The point is this. Is anybody in his own party, and as Sarah Vine put it so well, are they going to look beyond the trappings of being a minister, their car, their expense account, their whatever, grace and favour, accommodation and go, for the good of this country, Keir Starmer needs to be sent on his way. Then, of course, you've got the complete debacle of what would follow, which could be even worse. One thing I know after the last 2 days is that in the last, 3 years, the Tory party and the Labour party, I think, have consigned two-party politics to the dustbin of history forever. Talk Breakfast, good morning.
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0: Welcome back, 23 minutes to 10, we're live across the United Kingdom. Talk Breakfast is on. Julia Hartley-Brewer from 10, Ian Collins from 1, and Kevin O'Sullivan from 4. That's how we line up on the Home of Common Sense today. Just to repeat, today, West Streeting at 8.30 went... I don't know why I'm doing me end like that. Went into 10 Downing Street. Stephen in London says 18 minutes he was there. I bet Streeting wasn't in there for more than 10 minutes. Dunn would have kept him waiting outside his office. I don't care. What did he say? When he came out, the body language wasn't very good. He didn't look very happy. He was heckled. Let's have a look.
2: Have you resigned, Mr. Streeting?
3: What did he say, Mr. Streeting?
4: Did you ask the Prime Minister to resign?
3: Are you going to resign, Mr. Streeting?
4: Do you want the job or not?
0: Do you want the job? Larry the Cat's done one. Starmer's bunkered up somewhere in number 10 waiting for the inevitable, and we say a very good morning to a man who's flown halfway across the world because adding his voice to this frankly particularly poor lineup today has just given this show a little bit of credence. This is dropped his bed. Harold Cole, good morning.
24: Jeremy Cole. Harry Cole.
25: How are you, my friend?
0: Oh, mate.
24: Wouldn't miss it for the world.
0: He's flown back because he's like me. My wife, she just says to me, what's happening now? Because it's all you're interested in. I'm on the phone the whole time. Just as an overview.
24: Monitoring the situation.
0: Oh, mate. It's so fascinating. There's so many different parts to this. Mm. Dead man walking, we know. Timing important. What I thought was fascinating was Dan, and I know you were doing another interview. Dan Hodges came on from the Mail this morning, written an astonishing piece where he says that on Monday night, Starmer realised the enormity of what was happening and decided to ring around his cabinet ministers, several of his closest confidants, and say, I understand, the tide has turned, how can I do this honourably? Shabana Mahmood, somewhere around her camp, it was in the papers within 50 minutes, we're not saying it was Shabana Mahmood, I'm the one that talked him into resigning, and apparently when that happened, he went absolutely bloody nuclear and said they'll have to drag me out.
24: Oh, I must have been furious.
0: I am furious. Yeah. And we've also got Wes, who's been...
24: Wesley? Did I find out his name is Wesley?
0: It's not Wesley.
24: His name is Wesley.
0: It's worse than Jeremy, and Jeremy's crap. he's been on manoeuvre since he was 3. He is now, and you know this more than anyone... It is now or never.
24: Yeah.
0: I know he wants to do it before the left amalgamate, anointing and all that. But even if he doesn't get to win now, if he doesn't stick his head above the parapet, he's also a dead man walking, isn't he?
24: As I wrote in a very, very excellent piece on page 10 of This Morning Sun.
0: Marvellous piece.
24: The history of the Labour Party...
0: Oh, sorry, they've just brought it in. Oh, yes, look at that. Never mind the men in grey suits, send for the men in white coats. It's a fantastic piece and it's on page 10 of The Sun.
24: Available in all good news agencies and on the interwebs.
0: Interwebs? That's what my dad used to say. What's this face web thing you do? Yeah, he's dead now.
24: Anyway, you know, the history is littered with, you know, the story of the Labour Party is one of treachery in that stupid song they sing, The Red Flag. They talk about traitors. They're, you know, to be a traitor to the Labour Corps, they still argue about who knifed Keir Hardie, let alone who knifed ousted Keir Starmer. So I think for Wesley, he's very concerned about his place in Labour history. He doesn't want to be seen as the guy who wields the knife. Now, traditionally, it's always been the one that wields the knife doesn't wear the crown. That's nonsense. Boris Johnson got rid of Theresa May. Rishi Sunak got rid of Boris Johnson, got there eventually with the crown. So I think he is starting to look like the nearly man of British politics. That sort of Heseltine figure. A David Miliband figure. You know, remember that June, hot June day back in 2009 when it was will David Miliband knife Gordon Brown, and his keen ally James Pennell went over the top, resigned on the front page of the
0: Sun. Then he got knifed by his own brother.
24: Exactly, then he got knifed by his own brother. But he didn't get Gordon Brown. He didn't do it. He chickened out. And I think Wesley Streeting will be chiselled in the long, illustrious list of nearly men of British politics, unless he gets off the pot, so to speak.
0: The pot or the potty?
24: Gets off the potty or does the business, I'd say.
0: Dan says, resignation watch tomorrow morning. He says sources have said that the palace are very concerned about today. The pomp and ceremony of course, the King's speech. Nothing will happen. He says, forget resignation watch this afternoon.
24: Yeah.
0: Streeting will go tomorrow morning.
24: I think, Dan has put his balls on the line there. We'll see where he does it. I wonder, so many of his allies have gone. His bag carrier resigned. Yeah. His mates have resigned. His neighbouring MPs have all called for Starmer to go.
0: And what about his main ally in cabinet was, or is, Peter Carr?
24: Well, they went to see Devil Wears Prada 2 together at the weekend, which I thought was... I landed yesterday morning and I didn't have any Wi-Fi on the plane, thanks to...
0: You didn't have any Wi-Fi on the plane?
24: I did have some Wi-Fi. No Wi-Fi on the
0: Wi-Fi.
24: Plane.
0: Wi-Fi?
24: I turned on my phone after sort of 7 hours in the air, and the first thing I read was Henry Zeffman at the BBC talking about the fact that Wes and... Wes and Petey had gone to see Devil Wears Prada 2 together, so they couldn't possibly be plotting.
0: No. But then he shot out to the front.
24: The popcorn plot.
0: The popcorn plot. And he came out the front of 10 Downing Street, Peter Kyle, and stuck up for the Prime Minister, which was also perhaps a kick in the go-nuts.
24: I mean, politicians being duplicitous.
0: But Shabana Mahmood should resign, shouldn't she?
24: I thought I was in a fever dream.
0: She should resign as well.
24: If there's anyone who shouldn't resign in the Labour Party, it's her, because she seems to be the one person trying to do something about closing our borders. But well, remains to be seen how well that's going to go.
0: Right. Also, the left of the party. I've got quite strong beliefs on this.
24: Oh, do you?
0: The self-styled King of the North, right? You said to me just something about reform. Let's get this nailed on. I don't speak to anybody who says he's a bloody messiah. That Manchester's the same as London. However, he seems to be the darling of the Labour movement. He's lost twice running for election.
24: Exactly. He lost to Ed Miliband, for Christ's sake.
0: But Reid say he shouldn't become an MP because, he made a commitment to being the mayoralty. They know that they would lose the mayoralty to reform. If you look at the local election figures, and if I was Starmer, you'll laugh at me. If you were my chief, if I was Starmer right now and you're chief, do you know what I'd do?
1: Hello.
0: I'd let Burnham stand in Manchester because I think reform would beat him in any seat.
24: Well, I mean, I think they could probably find a seat still where Burnham, he does have some local popularity and he got name awareness more than anything up there.
0: Yeah.
24: But yeah, you're right about the mayoralty, because look at that. You know, Greater Manchester was very turquoise and Inner Manchester is very green. So it's a three-way.
0: They're all living on narrow boats and not paying their council tax.
24: Again, another story I landed to and just thought, this country.
0: Though this man is unfolding by the minute, Zach Polansky. Thank God for that.
24: Yes, look into my eyes. Look around the eyes you're under.
0: Yeah, well, you see, the hypnotising of the breasts thing...
24: One of his more redeeming qualities.
0: I think he hypnotised his dentist. And, in fact, the person that wrote his CV. I think the whole thing's gone wrong. Let's talk about America overnight. The Donald, the advice. Did you see the advice?
24: Was it stop windmilling a
0: let's
24: country?
0: Let's just play this. This is Donald Trump giving advice to Starmer. Quite clever, this.
5: Keir Starmer, sir. He seems to be on the brink.
7: Well, my advice to him has always been, open up your oil in the North Sea. You got one of the great oil finds anywhere in the world, and you're not using it. They're not allowed to use it. And it's one of the best in the world, among the best oils in the world. Open up your oil in the North Sea and get tough on immigration.
5: Did he stay or go?
7: Europe is being very, very hurt by immigration all over Europe.
5: Did he stay or go?
7: That's up to him. But I've told him from day one, you're getting killed on energy. You're windmilling your country to death. Open up the North Sea. You have one of the greatest sources of energy in the world. Open up the North Sea.
5: The pressure is from Nigel Farage, sir.
0: Basically, he's saying you've got it around the wrong way, Key. You need to close the borders and open up the oil fields. You need to close the oil fields and open up the borders. I love that. That's up to him. But it isn't. It's sort of up to you as well, Trump, isn't it, really?
24: Do you know what windmilling is, Jeremy?
0: Oh God, I'm about to be humiliated. Is it something rude?
24: I don't think I can say it on the air.
0: Harry, I think you've shown yourself out to be some sort of degenerate. We've no idea what windmilling. Could somebody Google it? Christian has just gone, I'm a dad. I don't know whether. Yes, you're exactly the sort of person who would go online because of that. I've no idea what we're doing. Harry Cole's gone red.
24: It's a deviant sex act.
0: Brilliant. Welcome to Talk Breakfast. Thank you very much indeed. Anyway, right, Trump has said that Starmer should indulge in some deviant sex act. This is getting better by the minute.
24: Come for the astute political analysis, stay for the wimbling.
0: Answer me this for that.
24: Think about what a windmill does.
0: Harry, I've been up since 2 a.m. A windmill goes around and blow. Oh, dear. Oh, right, never mind. Yeah. Flaps in the wind. Let's crack on. This cabinet, you know, cabinet collective responsibility, right? Apparently yesterday, he said, I'm not talking about it, and went on to Iran. I started talking about other things.
24: Well,
0: can a cabinet continue if they've got a different view to the Prime Minister?
24: I thought that was quite baller. I mean, he's a man that loves process, right? Oh, I love the process. The process, oh. I've got the agenda. The agenda
0: was quite
24: of
0: bright.
24: The meeting. You know what? He says, yeah, you guys want to do it. Yeah, there's a process. He loves process. There's a process. You ain't got the numbers. First rule of politics. Lyndon B. Johnson, learn to count. If Wes has the numbers, he would have gone by now.
0: Really?
24: Yeah, totally. 81 is a big old chunk. And don't forget, 100 of them have gone over the top and said he's got to go. But half of them want Burnham. Half of them, you know, a third of them want Burnham. A third of them want Wesley. And a
0: Who
24: third
0: do the
24: of them,
0: other third want?
24: Oh, they just want to keep their seats. They're just panic hands.
0: But is that not the answer that most of them in the end would turn because they know under Starmer that unelectable?
24: 81 have to sign have to back a single candidate. It's the whole process. The process is designed. The process is working.
0: He's got. You've definitely got jet lag, man. We've had deviant sexual acts and a strange impression since you got here.
24: That was my Keir Starmer impression. Was that not obvious?
0: You notice the most dangerous one, Miliband, who, by the way, Quentin Letts was right about. His bottom sticks out when he walks in an unbelievable way. Did you see Quentin Letts the other day talk about the Starmer speech? And he said, the Prime Minister started quite impressively, and then the gravy congealed and we ended up with this sort of mess straight in front of us. Ed Miliband put himself forward for leader in order to block Wes Streeting.
24: No, I mean, this is just, I'm not going to swear, this is just playground nonsense. The country was offered Ed Miliband in 2015 and comprehensively rejected him, giving David Cameron a surprise majority that pollsters and, you know, pundits, heaven forbid, did not see coming, because Ed Miliband was so bad. The man cannot eat a sandwich, let alone run the country. He is a net zero fanatic, a zealot, and a dangerous communist who must be stopped.
0: Oh, I completely agree, but the truth of the matter is that he, if you look at Wesley, got that now, love that.
24: Yeah, I mean, it's over for that.
0: And Angela, right, I'll stand if I have to, and them Tory boys like being put in place. He could slip right through the middle, and that is, for this country, incredibly dangerous. And you're smiling, we're smiling because we love it, but the truth is...
24: I don't love it, you know what?
0: The country's on his backside.
24: I'm going to pick you up on that, because this isn't a game show.
0: No.
24: Yes, look, this is like Oscar season for political pundits, but the country, look at the bond markets. Look, across the river over there, they're looking at what's going on down the river in Westminster, and with their heads in their hands. And, you know, if we're going to keep chopping and changing the Prime Minister every 2 years, and there's already saying that if Wesley slips through and gets the nomination, they'll knife him again. And you're looking at it, you've got JP Morgan this morning saying, we're going to build a really, really big tower in this country. It's going to be bigger than Canary Wharf, the famous one. It's going to be even bigger than that. And they've already paid an extra £10 million in tax just to make all the pen pushers go away. And they're saying, you know what? Why are we building this massive tower in the country? Because, you know, this country's, you know, turning into, you know, Greece or Italy or, you know, some sort of Southern European basket.
0: I think it's a really important point. And we started this morning with a line that I gave, which was that while they're sitting there clinging hold of power, even the Tories, in the end, did the right thing. Yesterday, what he showed was that the aphrodisiac, as I've said earlier, of power is greater. Mm. And when you consider this man came to power and he talked about cronyism and he talked about doing it right, and he also said repeatedly...
24: The grown-ups are back in charge.
0: You've got jet lag. I will put the... I'm doing it now. What's happened now? I will put the country before my party. You're putting yourself in front of everybody.
24: Totally.
0: And that is, for the very reason, we do this show for Alarm Clock Britain, right? We talk about people, the jams, are just about managing. Those sorts of people are looking at this and going, well, you don't give a toss about us.
24: Well, look at the election results last week. Look at the results. You know, across the heartlands of Britain that gave us Brexit, Gateshead, Newcastle, Sunderland, Wigan, Greater Manchester, the Midlands. Like, look at the result. It's turquoise. And what does he stand up and do?
0: This isn't a reform says, podcast, you know, for goodness sake.
24: A reform podcast event?
0: Latest YouGov.
24: Reform podcast.
0: YouGov poll, latest YouGov poll, 11% lead. That's exactly. The 273rd exactly. Poll. But, I don't know
24: and
0: this
24: what does,
0: specifically.
24: And what does Captain Hindsight stand up and say? The answer is more Europe. We're going to put ourselves at the centre of Europe.
0: Harry, can you stop doing that voice?
24: We have a show on the Sun called Never Mind the Ballots. It was meant to be a pun, right? And Keir Starmer's literally saying, never mind the voters, more Europe.
0: He's saying what?
24: More Europe.
0: When is Never Mind the Ballots on?
24: It's on today, actually. We're filming it. My friend, our friend, the people's friend, Rod Little is coming in.
0: Are you doing it every night?
24: We're doing it every sort of day, just during this time of heightened crisis.
0: Week, if you'd like.
24: I might be back in America by then, but
0: I thought you were hanging around, man.
24: Well, I think it might be. This ends this week, right?
0: Do you genuinely mean that?
24: One way or the other.
0: This ends tonight.
24: Right.
0: I'm sorry, something's happened to Harry Cole. Have they let you into... What have you been doing in America? Have you been taking some new and illegal drug?
24: I've drunk a highly caffeinated beverage this morning, which I won't read out the brand name, because I don't think
0: Red Bull gives you wings. Amber, good morning.
1: Hi, Jeremy, it's Amber calling from Manchester. The King should dissolve Parliament. Honestly, he's dangerous to the UK, Keir Starmer. He's dangerous to his people. He's dangerous to our economy. He's dangerous to our safety. He's ruining our relationship with America more and more every single day when they've been one of our longest friends and allies in this world. Honestly, it's getting completely ridiculous now. This government needs to just go. We need a general election quick and we need to get rid of them. Bye.
0: Jezza, the next time you speak to Dan Hodges, please tell him that I loved his mother. In case you didn't know, the award-winning actress and politician Glenda Jackson. Also, he's doing a great job. I'm sure she'd be very proud. I didn't know that Glenda Jackson,
24: yeah,
0: the late
24: I had the pleasure of... I know Dan pretty well. He used to be my neighbour when I lived in this country. And his mum used to live in his basement. And she was still going great guns in her 80s. And you'd wander downstairs to the basement and she'd have the door propped open with an Oscar. I thought it was really cool.
0: I love that. Andy Coulson. Really? No, this isn't right. This is hilarious. Andy, Harry Cole's impression of Starmer is 100% comedian. That's from Josh Widdicombe. The whole thing's gone completely bizarre.
24: Thank you, Josh. Thank you, citizen.
0: Jezza, Tim, could you ask Harry how he knows what windmilling is? No. Philip in Fareham, an apt phrase right now is carousel of chaos.
24: A windmill of...
0: Stop it. Mark's in Camelford. Somebody must be penning the movie already. The Madness of Sakia. This is interesting. You'll love this. Hilton in St Albans. A few songs that Starmer wouldn't want on his playlist.
24: Windmills of the Mind.
0: King... Honestly. King Midas in reverse, the Hollies. Go Now, the Moody Blues. Yep. Dead End Street, the Kinks. It's Over, Roy Orbison.
24: It's Over.
0: So Vain.
24: Do you remember Michael Caine singing that in Little Voice?
0: I don't want to talk about it or I'll blow the bloody doors off.
24: It's more nasal than that.
0: Honest
24: you've got to
0: God,
24: be
0: man.
24: More nasal.
0: How do you sleep, John Lennon? I won't back down, Tom Petty. And It's All Over Now from the Rolling Stones. Just to sum it up, because I really want to ask direct questions. Quick answers. What do they think of us in America, Harry Cole?
24: You know what? It's actually a combination of fascination and genuine... I think if you go back and listen to what Donald Trump said in his speech when the King was there last week, you know, they love this country and they see themselves as the sort of, you know, the offshoot of Britain and British liberty and British rights, and they're just looking at us and wondering what the hell's going on. And they look at Starmer and think, you know, God, well... And also, what's the point? Well, there'll be another one along soon.
0: Do you know what I look at when I see you? Somebody's just told me what windmilling is. You're an utter disgrace, Cole. An utter disgrace. I don't know what to say.
24: Well, right. I, you know, to be fair, I
0: flailing is all I'm going to say.
24: There was a long discussion about our broadsheet colleagues downstairs, Stig and Kate, had a long discussion about windmilling at 6:05 this
0: on
24: morning.
0: Times
24: on
0: Radio.
24: Times Radio. Of
0: they
24: all
0: were
24: places.
0: Talking about it. How long does Starmer have? Three quick questions.
24: Well, I mean, look, you know, how long's a piece of string, right? You know, he could go say, "I'm going to go. I won't fight the next election." That might take some air out of all of this, take the sting out of it. You know, it takes about, you know, it's, traditionally it's taken about 120 days or something to elect a new Labour leader once there's a signal to a contest begun. You can't get away with that in power.
0: Just answer the question, man. How long's he got? A week, a day, a month, a year?
24: It doesn't matter. He's out of power. He's in office out of town.
0: Does Wesley Streeting resign tomorrow?
6: Wesley, would you like a cup of coffee? Is there anything on your mind?
0: Yes. I can't do this. Is he going to resign tomorrow?
24: Are you going to resign, Prime Minister? No.
0: Okay.
24: Well, Wesley. Yes. Well, if Dan Hodges says he is, then, you know.
0: Does Burnham have a chance to be the next Prime Minister?
24: He likes to think he does.
0: I love you, Harry Cole. Do not go. Stay close and just stop that windmilling. The legend that is Harry Cole tonight. Never mind the ballots. 10 o'clock tonight
24: It's on YouTube. It'll be on the Sun website, YouTube this afternoon.
0: Rod Little will be on.
24: Rod Little, what a great man.
0: He is a great man. The Sun's editor-at-large, who does crap impressions but writes fantastic pieces. Page 10 of the Sun today.
6: There you go.
0: Just get out.
24: Okay.
0: Thank you very much indeed. Back in three.
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12: Severe delays anti-clockwise on the M25. An accident still closing three lanes just before junction 2 of the A2 at the Downth interchange, with queues back towards junction 4 for Orpington, and lengthy delays heading into London on the M4. An accident still blocking two lanes between Heston services and junction 2 for Brentford. Long delays now in Warwickshire as it's south on the M6. An accident closing two lanes between Coventry at junction 3 and the M69 at junction 2. And it continues to queue in Manchester anti-clockwise on the M60 towards an accident closing lane 1 at junction 25. For Brinnington.
8: This is Talk. Converting negative agitation into positive conversation across the nation. Hear it, see it. This is Talk.
0: Welcome back. So Julia Hartley Brewer is here from 10 o'clock this morning. This story is not going to go away. There's other stuff in the news, but this is the main news story. Wes Streeting earlier this morning went to see the Prime Minister. He was there for only 18 minutes. He came out into Downing Street looking at best agitated. Many people are saying that palace sources have intimated, and I think this is right, that the King's speech today, the pomp, the ceremony that is involved around that will surpass any of the chaos that is so obviously central to this government right now. We're told that it will be held off until tomorrow. The big question for us is resignation watch tomorrow morning. Will Wes Streeting finally put his head above the parapet? Will he resign? Will he go? Will anybody in the cabinet follow suit? There's no doubt that Keir Starmer is a dead man walking. He's a prime minister that's just not able to. I mean, think about it. What can he put through the King's speech? His backbenchers, if they don't like something, they're just going to tell him where to go. Dan, good morning.
26: Morning, Jezza. It's Dan from Kent. Starmer wasn't going to quit yesterday, was he? He's got his get-out-of-jail-free card being the King's speech today. There's no way the palace will allow monarchy to be embarrassed. And give it a few days. I'm sure all those that remain quiet, Rayner, Burnham, will stick their heads up again and the whole circus will continue. And where's Charlie Rowley? Is he on manoeuvres, I wonder, for your job? Stay vigilant. Great
0: Charlie.
26: Show.
0: Oh. Charlie Rowley was ill this morning, not able to make the papers, which is very sad. We tried to get him to speak and phone in and explain his illness. He said his hand was shaking too much. He was shaking just with illness. But he was able to text us. Morning, Jez. The reason Keir Starmer doesn't want to step down is he absolutely loves being on the world stage. He would lose that, and that means more to him than leading this country. So we'll hold on like my sister's six-year-old does every morning at the school gate. There we go. Thank you for listening. Tomorrow, Resignation Watch. Will Wesley Streeting do the right and honourable, decent thing? Will Starmer still be there? Julia Hartley Brewer, 0344-499-1000. She's on between 10 and 1. Then it's Ian, then it's Kev. I'll see you tomorrow morning back here, 6 a.m. at your place. Have a good day. Ta-ra.
8: 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News. 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Headlines.
13: where streeting was in and out of number 10 Downing Street in less than 20 minutes. The Health Secretary was meeting the PM this morning for what was thought to be talks over potential leadership challenge. Cabinet Minister Nick Thomas-Simmons says their relationship is fine.
15: So I don't think anyone would have wanted to see the turbulence that we've seen, but I was there yesterday. I've worked with Wes and indeed the Prime Minister over many years. The relationship between them is awkward at all.
13: Nigel Evans is the former Deputy Speaker of the House of Commons. He told Talk if Wes Streeting wants the top job, he has to act now.
16: If you allow the caretaker Prime Minister to carry on until September, then there's every chance that Andy Burnham, he'll find a seat somewhere where he's able to win. And then I'm afraid Wes Streeting's lost it.
13: But more than 80 Labour MPs have called on Sir Keir Starmer to quit, while 100 signed a letter saying he needs to stay. Elsewhere today, Donald Trump's on his way to Beijing for trade talks with China. It's the first state visit by a US leader in nearly a decade. He's been joined on the trip by a number of tech executives, including former ally Elon Musk, to discuss competition. 10 people from remote South Atlantic islands connected to the cruise ship outbreak of hantavirus are to be flown to the UK to isolate and get treatment if needed. The group from St Helena and the Ascension Island have had contact with some passengers on the MV Hondius who developed the illness. A daily pill could help people keep the pounds off after they ditched the weight loss jabs. The company that makes Mounjaro funded a study and said switching to it after the injections is effective. The drug is only available in the US at the moment. That's the latest on Talk. Back in an hour.
17: 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Update. You know what you're getting with a wedding. Wedding hats. A baby in a waistcoat crying throughout the vows. Themed tables. Awkward best man speech. The plus one.
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17: 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Ruined rental suit. Sometimes in life you just know what you're getting, like a luxury bed and a great night's sleep. 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
19: 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Your antidote to idiocy. 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
21: A very, very good morning to you. Thank you very much indeed for joining me. This is Talk, the home of common sense with me, Julia Hartley Brewer. And whether you're listening on DAB Plus Radio on your smart speaker, watching on YouTube or your connected device, we are set for yet another busy show. We have the small matter of this thing called the King's Speech, the state opening of Parliament. It's usually rather a big affair. It's the sort of thing we'd probably be talking about from Sunday onwards. It's happening in any normal time, but these are not normal times. In fact, the biggest story today is the fact that Wes Streeting, the Health Secretary, took quite some time to get a meeting with his own Prime Minister, and that meeting took precisely 16 minutes from entering the door of Downing Street to leaving the door, given that the Prime Minister's office is, I believe, on the first floor, taking some time just to walk up the stairs and get in there. Certainly the general view is that must have been just an espresso rather than a long latte, for instance, but given how quickly that meeting lasted, I would suggest that wasn't, should we say, a positive meeting. So what is going to happen after that? Well, we shall wait and see. And whatever we hear, we will bring it to you first here at Talk. If you do miss anything from the show, whether you're listening on DAB Plus Radio or your smart speaker, all the other different ways you can listen and watch, you can go to my YouTube page, The Julia Hartley Brewer Show. Hit subscribe. You never have to miss a thing. As I say, coming up in this hour, we're going to discuss that 16-minute meeting. We're going to be discussing all the other runners and riders. Ed Miliband apparently being reported to be lined up by the left in the Labour Party to challenge Wes Streeting if he does go for it, as many suspect he might do, either this evening after the King's Speech at around 11:30 this morning or tomorrow. Kind of it's a put-up-or-shut-up moment for the Health Secretary if he does want to be leader. And big question marks about whether or not Andy Burnham does or does not have this supposedly, as if such a thing exists in this country anymore, safe Labour seat. where an MP will resign and he can run and get back into Parliament and then run to be not just King of the North, but King of Westminster as well. Meanwhile, Angie Rayner is still apparently plotting to launch her leadership campaign too. Will any of this actually happen, or will it all die down? And can the Prime Minister survive? There's no doubt at all. He is walking wounded, or I would say crawling wounded. Everyone knows he ain't fighting the next election as Labour leader. I don't think anyone thinks realistically he's surviving past the autumn. Very big question marks about whether he would survive at the end of the week without an actual formal leadership challenge. But we're going to be talking about all of that and whether or not his big, bold offer on defence spending. Why are you making offers? You're the sodding Prime Minister, for goodness sake. It's going to be enough to win back support, not just on the backbenches, but also on Britain's streets. Well, all of that coming up. Plenty more besides. Delighted to say I'm joined by somebody who, frankly, lives for these sorts of weeks in Parliament. Claire Pearsall, former Conservative Government Advisor. Good morning.
2: Morning.
21: You love a state opening of Parliament more than life itself, don't you?
2: I do, and we're not going to be concentrating on it, which is really sad.
21: And you're not going to be able to be there, even though you've got all those Commons posses, you work in the Deputy Speaker's office, you can go and hang out and watch all this stuff up close and personal.
2: But I hang

0: appears.
1: Yeah.
0: I mean, mate. I mean, genuinely, care, love, love. This is not what people were talking about when they cast their votes in the local Welsh and Scottish elections last week. The pubs were not full of people going, do you know what? What I really need is a bill going through Parliament to make sure that someone who's a disgraced peer, Lord Manson or wherever, doesn't get to keep their peerage. I mean, people might think that's a good idea. It's not in their top 4 million priorities.
1: Yeah.
0: When they're trying to pay to put, you know, filled up the car at the weekend. I'm like, when it clicks over to the 100, you go, you what?
1: Yeah.
0: You know, paying your bills, your council tax has just gone up. Everything is going up. Your taxes are going up. Everyone knows that all our taxes are going up in the next few years to pay for all this welfare spending and everything else, and the increase in the cost of borrowing, all that. I mean, no one is talking about the stuff which the Prime Minister thinks is worthwhile. Do you think that he has got the stomach for the fight, the ability, the leadership skills? Does he stay?
1: I think he stays for now. That's the best we can say for him at the moment. Yesterday was...
0: What's now?
1: Well, this week.
0: Right.
1: This week. I mean, I think unless somebody comes up with a credible plan to take over, they're not going to get rid of him this week. And that's where the Labour Party failed. They didn't have anybody organised and ready to go. They just sort of had a little conversation amongst themselves in their varying different factions, but didn't put up a credible candidate or a plan.
0: Yeah.
1: So it was a lot of people who went over the top, who didn't really mean to go over the top. You know, Catherine West, I'm looking at you.
0: Yeah.
1: And everybody just fell apart. If you can't organise a coup, don't do it.
0: And this is the thing. There is an element where you think, oh, for goodness sake, the people trying to take over are as useless as the person they're trying to take over from.
1: Yeah.
0: Which is quite something. I mean, there's a lot of talk about the low calibre of the front bench of the Labour Party. I mean, let's be honest. When we saw the names of these, you know, all these resignations from, you know, the various ministers and the Labour MPs who came out and said, we think you should go, this is 80 plus now, but supporting different factions, and therefore, as the Prime Minister's quite right, it does not fulfil the rubric, you know, the requirement for a proper challenge. I mean, most of us are just going, who are you? I mean, I've just literally never heard of you. I haven't even heard of that job title. I mean, they're just total and utter no-mucks, other than Jess Phillips. I mean, the only reason we know about her is because she's so useless at her job.
1: Well, precisely, and I think everyone just sort of... I think everybody thought that that was the moment you would see other big names, because until you have a big cabinet name... Yeah. Nothing is happening. You've got people who we didn't even know they existed, a load of bag carriers, the PPSs, who thought they were really important, and everyone just went, well, I'm sorry, who? exactly. So you're not going to get very far.
0: Yeah.
1: They can't get themselves organised. It's now 93, apparently, that have called on Secure to go.
0: So there was another one added. 93.
1: Yeah, another one added this morning.
0: So 93 saying he should go.
1: Yeah.
0: Some of those being former ministerial aides. 100 plus MPs have signed a letter supporting the Prime Minister. Some of those apparently saying, no one actually asked me before they put my name on. A number of those are also the PPSs. So you basically, if you're in government and you won't sign that, you do have to resign. That's part of the deal.
1: Yeah.
0: But you've got 140 plus who are staying silent. And if you are staying silent at this moment, you basically don't think the Prime Minister's up to it, but you don't want to fall on your sword just yet and blot your copybook. The thing is, you can't take back a statement that says, I just don't think the Prime Minister's up to it, he needs to go. That's out there. You can't just go, do you know what? Turns out my man's not got the balls to actually run for the leadership, so I'm fine now with him. You can't. That's there. That is going to be there at the next general election. It's going to be there at the next local election. That's not going away. So everyone's kind of been marched to the top of the hill and just been left there. I think certainly some of, you know, the close sort of ministerial aides and the supporters of Wes Streeting are going, Wes, are you going to do something? Do you think that he will go? Because a 16-minute meeting with the Prime Minister, couldn't meet with him yesterday, even the Prime Minister said, I'll speak to you all one-on-one, after they all extraordinarily, cabinets went, OK, he says we can't talk about this at cabinet, so we won't.
1: I mean, yeah, I know.
0: Gross, some cojones, chaps, you know. But you know, if he goes for it, there is a view that, you know, this is his only chance. If Andy Burnham can get back in, Andy Burnham wins.
1: Yes.
0: With the membership. Angie Rayner, Ed Miliband being talked up as, you know, possible contenders.
1: Yeah.
0: Both have their problems. Obvious in both cases. Let's say we did see a contest between Miliband, Rayner now and Wes Streeting, who would win?
1: See, that's really hard because they appeal to different parts of the Labour Party.

0: Yeah.
1: And those parts can't really decide whether they want to get behind a candidate anyway. So I think you're sort of swimming around in the depths of not really understanding what you want the Labour Party to look like. I think perhaps, I mean, Andy Burnham, if he was an MP, had more chance, but he isn't. And there isn't a possibility of him becoming one anytime soon. It will take weeks and months for that to happen.
2: There was a lot of talk for and against whether or not he had an MP willing to resign yesterday.
1: I mean, but you'll always get that. You'll always get people saying, oh, well, somebody said they'll give them their seat. Well, are they going to give up their seat that they've got for the next 3 years for
2: 90 plus grand a year?
1: Why would you give it up? What's in it for them? I mean, I'm sorry, but that's how they're going
2: to
1: think.
2: Well, you have to be very sure your man's going to be getting the job and then he can give you a job that pays equivalent. I mean, but MPs have mortgages too.
1: Yeah.
2: They have husbands and wives going, seriously, how are we paying the supermarket? Come on. I'd love to know from you, what do you think? My question, we're harking back a little bit. Will he stay or will he go? You get the reference. What do you think Keir Starmer is going to do? I want to know what you think. Not what you've read, but what do you think Keir Starmer is going to do? Is he going to go? If so, how soon? Do you think anyone is actually going to challenge him properly? Give us a call, 0344 499 1000. Exciting thing today is our phone lines are working for the entire show, I'm hoping. Don't want to jinx it. But 0344 499 1000 is the number to get in touch. Text us on 87222. Get in touch on X at Talk TV. Calls are charged the national rate. And you know this bit. Text costs one. Standard network rate message. Let's also talk about this big, bold offer the Prime Minister is going to make, apparently, on defence. A couple of dozen bills in this King's speech. I mean, frankly, none of it remotely beginning to tackle the problems this country has. Nothing on tackling the cost of living.
1: No.
2: The main thing the government could do on cost of living is basically just get the hell out of regulate, let people get on with their lives and run businesses. Nothing to tackle, the madness of net zero. So, you know, taking that out of the law, the legal framework. Thanks, Theresa May, for that. You're not going to boost the economy. No. You're not going to boost jobs if you've still got net zero. Nothing on immigration. Nothing at all on trying to tackle the ballooning welfare bill, that pathetic attempt to cut $5 billion off the increase in welfare that was planned. That failed. This is a government that can do nothing.
1: Yes. I mean, we've all known that for some time, but it's now becoming increasingly obvious to the rest of the world that they can do nothing. It seems the one thing at the heart of the King's speech will be the reset with the European Union.
2: Yeah.
1: There seems to be more detail floating around about that, about how closer ties will make us better off. But actually, it won't, and we all know it won't. So why are we putting that in the King's speech when you should be looking at things like welfare, the defence spending that needs to be increased?
2: And we're told that we are finally after, I mean, it's months and months and months since Lord Robertson, a former British Defence Secretary, former NATO Secretary General, before he actually, his gender report, before the government's actually going to say, we're going to commit some money. But I mean, we need the money now, not in 2030.
1: But we still haven't got the defence plan published, and that was due, I think it was April last year, so 2025. That was due, still hasn't come forward. We promised it at the beginning of this year, and then March, and we're still waiting. So I don't think you can put together a bill unless you have that, because you don't understand where your spending's coming from or where that money is going to be found.
2: Because weirdly, it all has to add up.
1: It
2: of
1: does.
2: Course, you've got no idea what money you've got to spend, where you don't know what's happening with the Iran conflict, with oil price rises, and us being, of course, peculiarly impacted by that with higher inflation as a result of the fact that we are not a net exporter of oil and we are completely dependent on liquefied natural gas and other oil imports as well because of our mad net zero policies. I mean, this hasn't happened by accident, but because also, you know, we've got massive, you know, boosts our inflation, and that impacts on our borrowing costs. And, you know, borrowing costs going up by a couple of billion here, a couple of billion there. Every single penny you're spending on the interest payment for our £2 trillion worth of national debt. £2 trillion. How many zeros is that, for goodness sake? You know, every penny you spend on that is a penny you are not spending on.
1: Yeah.
2: On defence or the NHS or pensions or you know, mending potholes or putting back in people's pockets so they can afford things themselves.
1: And that's the other aspect of it, is if you make people feel better off and, in fact, are better off, then they will spend into the economy. I don't understand why they can't see how easy that is.
2: But
1: if you increase people's confidence, they'll spend more.
2: That only works, I think you'll find, you check more closely, if you just give that to people in welfare, as opposed to letting people keep more of the money they've earned themselves.
1: Oh, is that what it's like?
2: Did you not
1: fair?
2: Get that memo?
1: Yes.
2: Fairness. If I hear one more... one more comment about fairness. What is fair? Well, let's talk about fairness on the people who get up in the morning and go to work.
1: Yeah.
2: And are still struggling to pay their bills. I had an MP on yesterday talking about the fairness of, you know, helping people, you know, who've got, you know, not, who've been hit by the two-child benefit cap and how, you know, as of April, they're not hit by it. And that was fair. Well, it's not fair on the two people. You know, most, again, and again, not knowing the facts, and the facts are clear. They are, it's official statistics in terms of what, you know, who are the people who are claiming this extra benefits? $3,500 a year. $3,500 a year. No, it's not, you know, 20 quid a week. It's $3,500 a year that these people are mostly not working. And if anyone is working, it's only one person in the household who's working, and they're working part-time. And then everyone's surprised they can't afford to keep, you know, keep their kids food and, you know, fed and clothed on their own income. But the parents who are going out to work every day, who've only had one or two kids because they love three or love two, they can't afford it because they can't afford a bigger home and they can't afford, you know, the time off work. They're working two, you know, both of them are working full time and they're paying extra taxes to fund people who aren't working, who, by the way, a large percentage of them are foreign-born Pakistani, Bangladeshi, not second generation, foreign-born arrivals who are entitled to our benefits. I'm sorry, if you want to talk about fairness, that is literally the epitome of unfairness.
1: Well, it is. And the people that are going out to work have ever-increasing transport costs, whether that be bus fares, rail fares, petrol. They still have to get about. So you're spending all of that money.
2: Yep.
1: Childcare is then very expensive because woe betide one person can stay at home and look after the children. It just doesn't happen these days. Yeah. You have to go out and you fork out for childcare.
2: Yeah, absolutely. And in the thousands. Yes, I think a lot of old generation who didn't have this just don't get. I mean, we were looked after by our Auntie Jean, our neighbour next door, after nursery. So, you know, it was all kind of on the, you know, people did things rather more casually in those days. Hello, Auntie Jean. Just say, you know, the SNP, Scottish National Party, they say they're going to try and force a vote on the Prime Minister's future in the coming days, because, of course, you have all these votes on the King's Speech, but they want to force an amendment which will basically be about the future of the Prime Minister, saying he's lost the confidence of voters and his own MPs, and there's no coming back from that. And let's face it, I think they're right on that front. I really do. Let's talk about some other stories. I mean, Donald Trump, by the way, putting his tuppence worth in, saying Sami needs to, you know, stop the windmills and start drilling. I mean, right on that. He's on his way to Beijing. We'll see what happens there. God knows what he's going to give away to Beijing in return for some help on Iran. Polanski, the deified saint of Zach Polanski, Mr. Always Need Lovely, charismatic, according to the BBC and Sky, Zach Polanski. The shine is coming off him as it's been revealed again and again. Well, A, he's, you know, running a party which is full of blatantly anti-Semitic people. He's sucking up to the Islamist extremists to get their vote. Very bizarrely, this cross-section of, you know, the LGBTQ plus progressives in their heads and this sort of pro-Palestinian lot. I mean, these two things do not go well together. But he's faced a lot of problems over his Walter Mitty, or Walter Titty, as I love the fact he's been billed after, he could hypnotise women into having bigger breasts. I say, it worked with me. He claimed he worked for the British, as a spokesman for the British Red Cross. He did not. He's claimed he did some work with the Ministry of Justice. They'd never heard of him. And he didn't pay his full council tax on his houseboat. He's all just a bit confused about whether or not he needed to pay it. I love all these MPs. Well, he's not even MPs. He's just a local government assembly member in London. But people who are elected office who don't know where they live.
1: Yes.
2: And who don't manage their taxes properly, you know, like Angela Rayner. And people think this is like a Westminster stuff. No, when we're all forced, because we only have one home, like most people, to pay our council tax, and it goes up every year, and we get less and less back for it, we get remarkably irked, I'm trying to use a phrase I cannot be Ofcom for, irked off by people who apparently think they should run the country but don't pay their own taxes.
1: And when he is a sitting representative elected to a position where local government, where you make the decisions where council tax is spent, you should be on top of it. I was elected to a local council that I paid my council tax to. Yeah. I made damn sure that that direct debit went out every month, that I was correct, because it's hypocritical not to be if you're going to stop.
2: But also, just being
1: I just don't understand.
2: I mean, I'm always, you know, I would be anywhere. I'm just brought up to be, okay, there's, you know, large, okay, I may or may not have sped on a motorway, you know what I mean? But I'm largely law-abiding, right? I think of myself as a law-abiding citizen. And I just find it extraordinary that people, especially people in the public eye, who don't think that we're going to care about this stuff. And again, he's clearly just slack with this stuff. Doesn't care, thought he could get away with it, didn't know, whatever. Either way, I can get the same with Angela Rayner and her stamp duty. You were the housing secretary, Lev. You literally brought in the law that you on extra stamp duty for second homes, which you actually then flouted. I'm sorry, I'm very unforgiving of this stuff. And yet I feel the same way about, like, say, Nigel Farage and his £5 million. I've got no issue if that £5 million is genuinely for his personal security, because I think it's outrage. I mean, it's absolutely immoral that our state does not pay for his security when he gets dress threats all the time. And I know that we are talking hundreds and hundreds of thousands of pounds to have the sort of security that he needs. And it's different from an average MP who gets the odd nasty message, you know, on Twitter. That's a completely different thing, what he is facing. But I just want to see the receipts, you know. And it looked like there might be a parliamentary standards investigation because, of course, although he wasn't an MP at the time and actually was not planning to be an MP at the time, I know this for a fact, at that time he was not. People were trying to talk him into coming back into Parliament at that time, when he had this £5 million from a billionaire. The rules are still clear. You know, within a year of coming to office, you need to declare, and not just something that was towards your election, but also anything that could be perceived. And of course, this could be perceived. And I'm about opportunities. I actually don't want any donations from billionaires to any or millionaires to or big companies to any politicians. I would like to take money out of our politics. I think it corrupts deeply, and it completely skews how politics works in this country and how much attention is paid to ordinary people's needs as opposed to billionaires and millionaires' needs. And that accounts for every politician across the board. No one gives you £5 million and expects nothing back. Yes. No one in the world, with the best will in the world. But I'm quite happy. If that was for security, I am really happy for to say that's absolutely fine. I think it's outrageous you don't get this, you know, support from the state for your security. But I want to see the receipts.
1: Absolutely. And you have to register these things. And when you sign up with the House of Commons, the first day that they come into Parliament, the newly elected MPs, you go through this whole procedure of signing bits of paper, and you go and see the standards people to know what it is you have to register. Yep. So those questions should have been asked then.
2: Even as a journalist, when I was a lobby correspondent, you have a lobby pass, so you can walk around, you can walk into Downing Street and things like that. You actually have to sign a register of interest. I have to register anything. Every time I did a speech or, you know, who'd paid me and, you know.
1: Yeah.
2: And you do that for a good reason.
1: Absolutely. And I list everything down. Yeah. Everybody that pays me for freelance work,
2: they're like, Claire, love, that's enough. We don't pay you enough, surely.
1: Little post-it note.
2: I want to get your calls any moment now. 0344-499-1000. Just one other story I want to talk about. Calls for a boycott of Eurovision, which is this weekend. We had the first semi-final last night. The next semi-final is Thursday night. The reason I know this is because a very good friend of mine, friend of the station, actually, Tonya Buxton, you'll know her. Anti-lockdown campaign, a very good friend of mine. Her daughter Antigone is actually the representative for Cypress, their group Cypriot born, and a fabulous, beautiful, amazing talent that she is. So I've got to be honest with you, not that impressed with our contribution, and I'm very much, you either win or you get nil point. Anything in between is just embarrassing. But I'm supporting you, Antigone. But you know, the Israelis got through, and of course, as always, there's been protests.
1: Yeah.
2: You get the usual suspects, Zora Sultana, who's apparently got nothing else to do.
1: Zora Sultana about
2: saying that, you know, we should boycott Eurovision because of it. The Irish government are not playing, they're not going to screen Eurovision. Instead, that hilariously, they're going to play an episode of Father Ted, written, of course, by a man who they totally disapprove of.
1: Yeah,
2: you know,
1: it was very, very funny.
2: It is extraordinary whose views on trans they completely disagree with as well.
1: Yeah.
2: I mean, where are you on all of this?
1: Well, it's just utterly ridiculous. I mean, in our house, it is a bit of a family tradition that we watch it. My son absolutely loves it. We are great fans of Eurotrash pop music.
2: Are you? I like the event, but I can't bear the music.
1: Oh, no. It's one of those things that we've come to love. For some reason, my son wants to take me to a concert that is from a Dutch guy. Who was at Eurovision?
2: That is a mother's love.
1: My Spotify playlist.
2: Is it shocking?
1: Yes.
2: Yeah.
1: It's embarrassing.
2: Okay.
1: But it should go ahead. Israel need to be in it. They're in it. good luck.
2: Yeah. Oh, absolutely. Again, I might split my vote. I might go a bit half Israel, half Cyprus for my friend. Precisely. I genuinely, because it is a political vote. It is a political vote. I mean, and I don't mind if either wins. I don't think the England entry, the UK entry is going to win, in which case, don't bother wasting your time. I'm not being unpatriotic. As I've always said, let's put up, you know, Adele or Coldplay, whoever it is, who's, I don't know, I don't know who's in the charts these days. Put up one of the people who literally sells a billion records every day and put one of them up and then say to the rest of Europe, go on, give us no point now. All you listen to on your radio stations is British and American music. Get the hell over yourself when you're voting for some mad act from, you know, from Serbia or something. I mean, give me a break, with all due respect. Anyway, I want to hear your thoughts on rather more important things. Please do not call about Eurovision. I'm going to ban calls on Eurovision.
1: No, do.
2: I've already talked too much about Eurovision. 10:27 is the time. I'm going to get your calls up next. 0344 499 1000. I want to hear from you. Simple question: will he stay or will he go? What do you think Keir Starmer will do? This is Talk.
0: Formidable opponents flee. Julia Hartley Brewer on Talk.
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9: Long delays in Warwickshire. As it's south on the M6. An accident closing lanes 3 and 4. Between Coventry and the A444 at junction 3. Down towards the M69 at junction 2. And queues in Bristol. As it's south on Temple Way. That's because of roadworks around Temple back east. Still severe delays anti-clockwise on the M25. An accident still closing 3 lanes. Just before junction 2 for the A2 at the Darrenth interchange. With queues from junction 4 for Orpington. Although moving better into London on the M4 from this morning's accident. Between Heston services and junction 2 for Brentford.
0: No nonsense reaction to the day's biggest talking points across the UK, the home of common sense. This is Talk.
2: Good morning, welcome back to the show. 10:29 is the time. Don't forget, we've got the King's Speech. Small matter, King's Speech, straight open of Parliament in about an hour's time. We will bring you the King speaking live. It's about a 20-minute speech around the 10:30 mark, and we will take that live, so do stay tuned for that. Lots more top guests coming up talking about, well, the Prime Minister, and let's face it, that's the main show in time. Is this going to be his last King's Speech? Is this going to be his last week before he actually has to name a date for him to go? Who knows? Well, let's ask you what you think. Will he stay or will he go? Chris in Hereford is on the line. Hello, Chris, what do you want to say?
10: Hello. I don't think... I think I want him to go, but I don't think he will go, because I think there's no credible candidate that's going to challenge him. And I think all the ministers around him are scared to do anything. So I honestly think he's
2: we're stuck with him. I mean, they're not showing leadership, are they? The people who want to be leader.
10: No, as I said, if somebody had the guts to stand up to Starmer and say, oh, I'm challenging you for the leadership of the party as Prime Minister, nobody's doing that. They're all saying, oh, well, they're not going to back him and they want him to stand down as Prime Minister. But nobody's going to actually...
2: Why not? Why do you think they're not? Because they clearly don't think he's up to the job.
10: No, I honestly don't think he's up to the job, but... The ministers are basically, they're just scared of losing edge, basically getting the sack, basically.
2: Yeah.
10: Because if they challenge Starmer, what's going to happen is if they lose the challenge, basically Starmer will sack them.
2: Oh, no, they can't challenge unless they have to resign from the cabinet to actually challenge. But they need to think they'll win. And a lot of them, again, you know, if you're Shabana Mahmood and you're apparently the Home Secretary supporting Wes Streeting for the top job, if you back him and you resign, let's face it, you're unlikely to get a job from Angie Rayner, are you?
10: Yes, very unlikely, yeah. So
2: you think you want him to go, but basically there are no credible alternatives. If you had the choice from the lot who were available, and we'll include Andy Burnham in that, if he were an MP, who would you choose?
10: Well, I wouldn't have Andy Burnham, to be honest. It's hard to say, Julia, because I honestly don't know there's a credible candidate honest.
2: That's interesting. I think that's where a lot of people stand. Chris, great call. Thank you very much indeed. He's pretty indecisive on it, but more decisive than the cabinet, it would appear. Sam is in Devon. Hi, Sam. What do you want to say?
11: Yeah, I'm going to contradict what the previous man just said. There is a credible candidate, but he's not credible to the Labour Party, and that's Al Carnes. He's a former commanding officer of the SBS.
2: Yeah.
11: He's one of the most decorated soldiers.
2: He's a defence minister at the moment. He sent some quite interesting posts on Twitter yesterday when all the shenanigans were going off and everyone was in Downing Street shouting at cabinet ministers. I hate that, by the way. And he sent out a post of the blue sky going, oh, what a beautiful morning. And you think, hello, what's going on here?
11: But the Labour Party won't go for it because he's killed people and done mean things in war. And that's the top and bottom of it.
2: Yeah, he doesn't have experience. Right, he doesn't necessarily have the political experience. I mean, again, someone can look credible because they've not basically been found out for not having got anything done so far.
11: Why do you need the political experience based on what we've had previously?
2: There is that. Yes, the Tory argument that we're the ones who experienced didn't fly very well, did it?
11: Telling me he'd be any worse than what Starmer is?
2: You make a fair point. You make it for, but I mean, he's. I mean, yeah, I think you're right. I think he's absolutely credible. I wonder if he needs a few more years to. I think to at least be in the cabinet,
11: or the, we'll have a few more years.
2: There is that as well. Sam, very fair point. Thank you very much indeed. Just to let you know, the Prime Minister and his wife have just headed off to the state opening of Parliament to get there. Lucky for them, they've got the police outriders so they can actually get through Westminster where all the streets are closed. It's looking utterly grim, I have to say, in Westminster. Very dark clouds and miserable rain, as you can see if you're watching on our YouTube site. Absolutely grim day today. I still am fascinated by this whole bring your wife to work thing that everyone does. I mean, you, to be fair, Claire, I mean, you know, your other half is actually Nigel Nelson.
1: Yes.
2: Please go ahead to Sunday Mirror. So you've got a good reason to be on telly together or do things. But, I mean, I'm sorry. The idea that, like, oh, it's a big day at my office. Just bring my husband. Don't worry about running your IT business, dear. I need you to pop and be on my arm at work today.
1: Exactly.
2: It's embarrassing.
1: Scrub up. Put on a nice dress and off you go.
2: Supposed to be important working in the NHS and occupational therapy. Do your job. Has she taken it as holiday leave? Is she taking sick leave? What's the plot?
1: Oh, she's working from home.
2: She's totally working from home today, isn't she?
1: Yeah.
2: We'll say. Anyway, 10:34 is the time. Want to hear your thoughts? 0344-499-1000. Get to as many calls as we can. Up next, going to take a quick break. Then we're going to be hearing what Brendan O'Neill thinks. This is Talk.
0: The faculty of common sense. This is Talk.
12: Have you spotted anything?
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12: 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Hey, what's that big bird over there? Flapping its wings, unusual markings.
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2: Very good morning. Welcome back to the show. 10:36 is the time. Well, the Prime Minister and his Bring His Wife to Work Day has begun. He's had a 16-minute meeting with Wes Streeting, the Health Secretary. Didn't think it went that well. Definitely think espresso rather than... I mean, you couldn't have had a cup of tea. You couldn't really have let the tea brew at all, could you? For proper, as my Mars Maynard's had proper northern cup of tea. I could have had a cup of tea because I have it. We consultant, but you know. But I think otherwise, we're thinking espresso for that coffee with the Prime Minister. He's now set off to the Houses of Parliament, where we're going to have state opening, of course, in about an hour's time. We'll bring that to you live. But question to you today is: will he stay or will he go? And I don't mean the King. I do mean, of course, the Prime Minister. Let's put that question to Chief Political Writer at Spiked Online, Brendan O'Neill. Good morning to you, Brendan.
18: Hi, Julia. How's it going?
2: Well, I mean, frankly, I'm having a great time. I'm very much enjoying this week. Basically, an awful lot of people in the Parliamentary Labour Party have said, Prime Minister, we don't think you're up to it. A bunch of others, some on the party payroll, the government payroll, have said, oh, no, we think he is. An awful lot of others have just gone, not saying a word, thank you very much. I'm going to see which way this goes. Do you think that... the Prime Minister will fall on his sword? Do you think he will be forced to announce a timetable departure by one of the many challengers? What do you think is going to happen?
18: I mean, it's so hard to predict at the moment because you've got Starmer being incredibly stubborn and not just defying the kind of backstabbers in his own party, but defying the public, because he just suffered a historic shaming defeat in England, Scotland and Wales, especially Wales, where Labour has been unceremoniously unseated by the people. And yet he's staying there. He's saying, I'm not budging. I'm going to enforce the agenda anyway, when it's clearly an agenda lots of people don't want. So he's being stubborn. He's defying the public. But then on the other side, you've got these challengers to the throne who are just not very good at challenging for the throne. They're all so useless. It's so pathetic. And I actually think Wes Streeting could come out of this looking worse than Starmer, because if he's been stirring the pot for so long, but then bottles it at the end and says, oh, I better not do it, it's too scary, he will look worse than Starmer. So that's what he might have in his
2: mind. Yeah, exactly. If the main criticism we've got of Keir Starmer is he's just simply not a leader. He hasn't got the morality, the backbone, the beliefs, the credibility, the managerial skills, and nothing. He can't lead. We all know that. Everyone knows that apart from him. I have a funny feeling that Vic Starmer knows that as well. But you say if the people who want to take over for him leading the country haven't got the leadership skills to lead their own men and women supporting them over to the top of the hill to make that challenge, that says quite a lot.
18: It says an awful lot, and it really demonstrates that this is not just a Keir Starmer issue, it's a Labour issue, and in fact, it's a political class issue. Where are the leaders these days? I mean, Kemi Badenoch, I think, has rediscovered her mojo and is really putting forward some good arguments in a strong way. But aside from Kemi and maybe a handful of others, there aren't great leaders.
2: Well, Nigel Farage, you could argue, has got lead. I mean, you know, he rules a Reform Party with a rod of iron.
18: Yeah, there are some impressive people in Reform. There are some impressive people in the Tories. There are a handful of impressive people in Labour. But there is a notable dearth of those kind of inspiring political leaders we used to have in the past. The great orators, people who are able to bring you along with their argument and convince you to vote for them. We don't have many of those left. And if you look at the squabble in the Labour Party, I mean, Starmer, Streeting, Angela Rayner, Ed Miliband, you know, who's going to go to the barricades for these people? They are not inspiring leaders. And I think it really does tell us a lot about politics itself.
2: And indeed, will the King's speech in just less than an hour's time? King Charles, by the way, has also just departed Buckingham Palace in the state coach to head to the Houses of Parliament, where he's going to enter the robes and the crown and then deliver alongside Camilla the King's speech. It's fascinating that yesterday apparently there were conversations between the palace and Number 10. It's like, look, You know, are we still going ahead with this King's speech or not? There's a lot of jokes and memes running around on social media of the King sitting there on the throne and saying, you know, your call is on hold. It is important to us, but please bear with us because we don't know what's happening. You talk about how the country last Thursday, the local Welsh and Scottish elections, rejected the government's agenda. But, I mean, did they? Has the government got an agenda? I'm just not aware of anything, even looking at what we're expected to hear in the King's speech. And rarely is there anything that's a surprise in the King's speech. Who knows? There may be something today. If it is, it'll be some mad idea, you know, related to digital ID or something. But you know, there doesn't seem to be anything there other than let's try and sneak us back into the EU and hope no one notices.
18: Yeah, that's a good point. What is the agenda that we are rising up against? I mean, the people have rejected Labour, but it's not clear quite what we're rejecting because they haven't set it out very clearly. They U-turn all the time. They say they're going to do one thing, but do another. So it's like it's like having a fight with a blancmange. It just doesn't work very well. But, you know, the thing is, what we have seen from Labour, I think, has really turned people off. I mean, they screwed over lots of people economically, including, to begin with, pensioners. As you say, they want to sneak us back into the EU, which is pretty clear now. There are still lots of very solid Brexit areas in the country who don't want that. And of course, Keir Starmer has this awful habit of looking down his nose at ordinary Brits. He thinks we're all on a far-right bandwagon if we talk about the rape gang scandal, or he thinks we're all fascist monsters if we get worried about mass immigration. He has this terrible habit of sneering at the oiks, at working-class voters. And I actually think that's one of the things that's made people angriest about this government.
2: But again, people aren't stupid. We know what he thinks of us. We really, really do. But it is extraordinary that, this whole manifesto for change, in this King's speech, and they've really achieved virtually nothing since they've been in office. And I accept that it takes, more than 22 months to deliver a proper agenda of any sort. And this is something that, reform voters or Tory voters who want things to change next time around are going to have to get used to. Moving the British state into any action takes a long time. It's part of the problem that we've got here. But there's nothing to tackle the problems in the economy and cost of living. There's going to be nothing about, getting rid of the ballooning welfare culture, nothing about bringing down our state debt, nothing about immigration, nothing about net zero, which is holding us back economically hugely and increasing the cost of living for everybody. The things that actually make a difference to anyone's lives, I mean, nothing there at all.
18: You know, a serious government right now would be prioritising the control of our borders because they are completely broken. And you can't be a serious nation if you can't control your borders. Yep. They would be cutting the welfare bill, which this year is predicted to be higher than what the government raises in income tax. And a nation that spends more on the workless than it gets from working people is an economic basket case. And it would also be prioritizing growing the economy, digging for oil, digging for gas, as Donald Trump has advised, and really getting back to being an energy independent, industrious nation. Those are the three things a serious government would prioritize. Yeah. But this government doesn't believe in any of those things. It doesn't believe in growth, especially if it apparently hurts the environment. It doesn't really care about our borders. Yeah. It's happy for lots of people to be skulking around and doing nothing on welfare. So that's the problem. This country needs to boot up the behind, and it's not going to get it from Labour.
2: Absolutely. It's certainly not going to get it from Keir Starmer. Are there any of the runners and riders? And we spent so much time on the show the last couple of days looking at, what they are. I mean, I'm not quite sure what they're offering that's any different other than, let's face it, they're going to claim they're going to raise taxes on the rich. It's going to be on actually anyone who's in a job. Woe betide if you're on 30 grand or 40 grand and you're paying base rate tax and you think your taxes aren't going to go up. Good luck with that, everybody. But aside from, more on welfare and more green madness and the like, I mean, I can't imagine what on earth they're going to offer. But are there any of the runners arrivals, the Wes Streeting, Angela Rayner, Andy Burnham, if he could run, Ed Miliband, I mean, any of them that you think could actually deliver on a better agenda, a more appealing agenda to voters than Keir Starmer?
18: Sadly not. I really don't want to sound despairing, but I just can't see it. And that's the striking thing about this fight in the Labour Party at the moment. There aren't substantial differences between these people. They are all different shades of technocracy. Mm. They are all shades of managerialism. There's no substance. There are some interesting dynamics in Labour. I quite like Blue Labour. I'm a fan of Lord Glasman, and I think his ideas about restoring sovereignty and respecting working class communities are really important.
2: But Labour values?
18: Labour values. But the problem is no one at the top of the party is listening. And in fact, as he said recently, they're really sneering against people like him. So it looks like it will be a broken party for some time to come. I think it needs some time out of the sun. It needs to get its house in order. And then maybe it can come back.
2: But hold on a minute. They were out of office for 14 years. He was leader of the opposition for 4 years. Do you think he'd have a plan? As I pointed out on the show yesterday, I can, off the top of my head, give you 20 policies that I would want to bring in if I were Prime Minister tomorrow. Yeah. Keir Starmer had 4 years to prepare, didn't have an idea about anything.
18: Yeah, because he was too busy trying to overthrow the largest democratic vote in the history of this country. That was a session for years, including when he was serving in Jeremy Corbyn's shadow cabinet. Yeah, it's just really uninspiring. But, you know, people say our politics is broken at the moment because no prime minister is lasting out their whole term and everything's a bit chaotic. I think these are the birth pains of a new politics. I think that's what's happening.
2: I totally agree with you.
18: And that change can't come soon enough.
2: And people just say, no, not good enough. Next.
18: Yeah.
2: But eventually, at some point, someone's going to have to be honest with the public about you can't have all the things that everyone's been telling you can have without some costs. And people are not willing to hear that message yet. Brendan O'Neill, always so great to talk to you. Thanks so much. Chief Political Writer at Spiked Online. Claire Pissell, listening to all of that.
1: I think really, really interesting picking out the points about Blue Labour.
2: Mm. We love Lord Glassman on the show. It's great.
1: He's fantastic. He really is. And I shouldn't sort of big up someone like that, but I think he's really sensible. He's got some cracking ideas. And the fact that the Labour Party hate him tells you more about the Labour Party than it does with him. I think that they need to go in that direction and look at those more progressive rules.
2: He gets it. Yeah. He gets it. He really respects the voters, absolutely. By the way, I got that wrong earlier when I said saw a big carriage leaving Buckingham Palace. That wasn't a carriage carrying the King and Queen. It was a carriage carrying the state crown, the imperial state crown. I mean, we have a carriage carrying the crown. I'm not very good. I don't think I'm ever going to get a job on the BBC commentating on major royal events. I don't think that's going to be my future. Although, to be fair, I think if I did it online, it would be quite a good fun listen. Yes. Think Joan Rivers commenting on people's outfits at the Oscars. There we are. I happily do that. The crown is on its way in the rain. Everyone is gathered in Parliament. I mean, it is actually an amazing event. I've gone and watched one in the Lords Gallery for journalists. Yeah. These tickets are gold dust to get in. It does go on somewhat. We'll take the actual words of the King, of course, written by the government. Are they still printed on goat skin or something?
1: Parchment. I'm not
2: some
1: sure.
2: Sort,
1: I thought
2: something
1: that
2: of that.
1: I thought that that had been phased out because it wasn't.
2: It's not just on fax paper or anything.
1: No, it's not.
2: Show
1: no, it's not something a little bit nicer.
2: No. Oh, okay. There we are. Then 10:48 is the time. We'll keep you posted on what's going on. Up next, we're going to be talking to former Labour adviser Mike Buckley. What does he think is going to happen at the top reaches of the Labour Party? This is Talk.
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7: travel trouble.
21: Severe delays for the anti-clockwise side of the M25. Three lanes are closed. Recovery work continues after an accident before the Darrenth interchange. Delays are to Orpington at Junction 4. Into town for the M4, it is queuing to an earlier accident from Heston Services through to Junction 2 for Brentford. And the northbound side of the M6 is slower lane closure to a broken down van before Stafford North at 14 to Stoke-on-Trent. That's the latest. I'm Hannah Cox.
7: Turn on, tune in, speak out. A double dose of reality across the UK, the home of common sense. This is Talk.
2: Good morning, welcome back to the show. 10:51 is the time. We're just heading into the state opening of Parliament. We'll bring you the King speaking live. It's in about 45 minutes. He hasn't even headed off to Parliament yet. Right now, let's talk about what the hell is going on in number 10. Mike Buckley is a former Labour Party advisor and joins us now. Very good morning to you.
22: Good morning, how are you?
2: Very well indeed. Well, we had lots of fun and games, lots of people shouting at cabinet ministers coming out of that hour-long cabinet meeting yesterday, where apparently the Prime Minister basically said, no, we're not talking about people wanting me to go or local election results or anything like that. No, we're just going to talk about what I want to talk about. If you want to see me afterwards privately. Wouldn't take any meetings one-on-one with people who asked yesterday, but he did have a meeting one-on-one with Wes Streeting, the Health Secretary. Many think is one of the people threatening to oust him from his job this morning. It took 16 minutes from him entering the door to leaving the door. Does not suggest to me that that was a happy meeting where they've agreed to, you know, to differ and to carry on. What do you interpret that meeting as meaning?
22: I mean, I think it's hard to say because we weren't in the meeting. I wasn't in the meeting. I mean, it's fairly evident that Wes Streeting is ambitious and that he would like to be Prime Minister of the United Kingdom at some point. And there's nothing wrong with being ambitious and being in the cabinet. I mean, that's been political history throughout. Yeah. So that's all well and good and perfectly normal. I think what has been abnormal in the last few days, of course, is ministers, but also lots of MPs speaking out to say that they're not happy with the direction of travel. They want to see a change at the top. And this can be read as people being ambitious and wanting the Labour government to be better. It can also, of course, be read as disloyalty. And that isn't helpful for the government. It isn't helpful for the country. And it must be worrying for people who are just literally want to live their lives and want the government to do a good job and improve the quality of their lives.
2: Well, that isn't that the reason why a lot of these people are speaking out, saying, well, the government's not doing that and the voters told you that last Thursday? You say it's disloyalty. Maybe it's honesty. This guy's not up to the job.
22: I mean, it's. I think it's probably a mix of all those things. People are clearly concerned that Keir isn't meeting the challenges that.
2: Okay, so honesty. You're being loyal to the Prime Minister, basically, but you're saying that people being honest is disloyalty.
22: No, I'm not at all.
2: They're being loyal to the public who elected them, aren't they?
22: If people have concerns about the job the Prime Minister is doing, it's only right that they have those conversations.
2: So they're not being disloyal then?
22: No, I don't. Well, I mean,
2: you're the one who used the word.
22: I am indeed the one that used the word. You're exactly right. I think there's a mix of things going on. There are some people who are trying to help the Prime Minister do his job better, and that is all well and good. But clearly, there's been a lot of conversations happening in the Labour Party about trying to remove the Prime Minister. That is clearly disloyal to him. Whether it's disloyal to the country is another question. Well, if the ambition is improve the quality of the government, then that is being loyal to the country. I mean, you're entirely right.
2: Well, do you honestly believe that this Prime Minister is capable of doing what is necessary to deliver the quote change unquote as yet unspecified that he promised to the public 22 months ago at the general election?
22: I mean, I think there are a number of things going on. The government's done a lot more good for the country than I think most people realise. And that's a comms problem. Well, the renters' rights bill, for example, the workers' rights bill, the minimum wage going up, wage rises.
2: Cutting jobs and cutting the number of private flats on. Cutting the ability of employers to employ people and cutting the number of landlords willing to rent out their properties will not in the long term or even in the next year help any of those people.
22: I do not argue with the fact that the government has got some things wrong. I mean, Winterfield
2: those are just
22: still,
2: the things that, you
22: know,
2: no, you just specified two or three things that you said will help people. I've just pointed out they won't help people.
22: Oh, minimum wage rise does help people. I mean, it helps
2: apart
22: people
2: from all the job
22: pile.
2: Cuts.
22: It helps people at the bottom of the pile. There's clearly a problem with unemployment in this country, and that is in part a result of changes government's made. I think probably primarily
2: partly
22: on
2: because
22: the
2: employing people
22: rise.
2: At the margins is too expensive. So
22: it
2: employers
22: is.
2: I do.
22: So agree
2: you put
22: with
2: the
22: you.
2: Cost of that up, and you think that helps people?
22: Putting the minimum wage up does help people. Absolutely,
2: the people who already got a job, but the margins, employers, they don't employ the next person.
22: There is obviously an impact on people employing people.
2: So it doesn't help people.
22: That is a problem. Well, it helps some people rather than
2: some people.
22: I guess. That's the trade-off that governments have to make. But you're right, there have been consequences. The government has paused minimum wage increases. I think that's the right thing to do. I think the bigger question is over the national insurance rise on employers, which has had more of an impact on employment, I think.
2: Yeah, it has, absolutely. But again, so they undermine one with the other. I mean, that's the reality is. In terms of the runners and riders, I mean, you know, Wes Streeting, he's had that 60-minute meeting, question marks about whether or not he is going to go over the top later today or tomorrow. And it's kind of put up or shut up moment, isn't it? But then you've got the likes of Angela Rayner, Ed Miliband on the left of the party, Andy Burnham still trying to get in, trying to get a safe seat, if such a thing exists. Do you think there is a possibility Andy Burnham can get back into Parliament? Would the Prime Minister block him through the NEC? Because let's not pretend that the NEC gets the final say. The Prime Minister says block him, he's going to be blocked. Prime Minister doesn't say block him, he's not blocked.
22: I think that's true. I mean, there have been different noises coming out of that from NEC members. There have been NEC members sounding a little bit more open now to giving Andy Burnham the chance to run in a by-election. So I think that is important. That's an important indication, particularly who those NEC members have been, actually. So it's not just anybody. Yeah. And Keir sounded a little bit more open to it the other day. So I wouldn't rule out Andy Burnham making his way back into Parliament. But it's still a big ask, you know, to find an MP who wants to stand down, then to become the candidate, then to win the by-election in these current circumstances.
2: And have someone else who can win the mayoralty of Greater Manchester as well.
22: Well, there is that, and that is an expensive operation, and that's spending a lot of Labour Party money. It's also spending public money. Will the public be happy about that, or will they be angry about that use of public money to have a necessary by-election? So there are lots of big ifs and buts in this equation. If they want Andy Burnham involved in the cabinet or in government, it might be easier to put him in the House of Lords, to be quite honest. And that will be a quick way to get him around the cabinet table if that's what Keir Starmer wants to do to you.
2: Which we know is not what he wants to do. Reality, letting Andy Burnham back into Parliament would basically be putting a gun to his own head. There's no sign, certainly from what Keir Starmer's reportedly told the cabinet yesterday, that he's going to do that.
22: There is little sign of that. To be honest, I would be staggered if that happened.
2: Okay. Would you be staggered if Wes Streeting launched a leadership bid tomorrow?
22: Less so, but he's shown no desire to go first. He seems to want to come in after somebody else has.
2: So does Angela Rayner, so does Ed Miliband, but someone's going to have to go first. But this is it. We're now in a stalemate where we've got, 93 MPs have said we don't think he's up to it. We know a number of members of the cabinet don't think the Prime Minister's up to it and have told him themselves. We've got 11 trade union leaders saying that Labour, that Keir Starmer can't be representing the Labour Party as leader at the next general election. We've got 100 MPs or so backing the Prime Minister, but some of those are on the payroll. But we've got 140 plus who are just not saying anything. So it's quite clear the Prime Minister does not command, not even two-thirds of his own party's support.
22: Keir either needs to re-establish his authority.
2: How does he do that?
22: And I think fairly swiftly. By getting some of those MPs to recant what they said a few days ago about wanting him to go. I mean, I think that
2: I've changed my mind. He's brilliant. I've heard the King's speech.
22: That will be necessary.
2: I see the error of my ways. They're going to look like idiots.
22: But he would do that through action and not through words. And I think one of the key criticisms of him is that he's talked about change and he's talked about action in changing different bits of this country and making people's lives better. Those words have not been matched by action. So he needs to do that, and that may change some MPs and ministers' minds.
2: Yeah. Does anyone seriously think he's capable of doing that? I'm not sure anyone really does. I have a funny feeling, Mike, that you're not entirely convinced he does, but you're being very loyal. Former Labour Party advisor Mike Buckley, as you can hear, time is up. The music is hitting as we approach the top of the hour. Peers are gathering in the House, and also a lot of standing around on the State Open of Parliament Day. The King is about to depart Buckingham Palace any moment now. And, of course, we'll be bringing you the King's speech live. Peter Carvel's going to be in the studio with Claire Pizzle up next to discuss what we're going to hear and the runners and riders in the Labour possible leadership contest. This is Talk.
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8: So Keir Starmer has headed to Parliament this morning ahead of the King's speech. It's after a rather brief talk with Wes Streeting, who is said to be considering a leadership challenge. Stephen Swinford is the political editor at The Times.
9: What it doesn't point to is what the government has been spinning, that this is a convivial cup of coffee between two pals. I mean, it's not a friendly meeting, and the brevity of it speaks volumes.
8: Well, more than 80 Labour MPs have said the PM should quit, but 100 or so have signed a letter saying it's not the right time for the party to find a new leader. Nigel Evans is former Deputy Speaker of the House of Commons and told Talk that's not the end of it.
10: But that leaves another 200 Labour MPs who are not signing that particular letter, which means basically if you're not prepared to sign that letter to say that Keir should stay, you're saying he should go, but you're not brave enough to come out.
8: The SNP says it's going to try to force a vote on the Prime Minister's future in the coming days. They say they will do it through an amendment to the King's speech. The party's new Westminster leader, Dave Dugan, says the leadership circus can't go on any longer. Former SNP leader and First Minister Nicola Sturgeon has this advice for Sir Keir Starmer.
11: There always has to be an assessment in your mind. Is me staying in this role right for the country? Because you're not there for your own sake. Although, obviously, people have ambitions to be in these positions, you're there to govern the country in the best interests of the country overall.
8: Elsewhere today, the bodies of three women have been recovered from the sea off Brighton Beach. Police say they were called at 5:45 this morning. Officers are working to confirm their identities and understand exactly what happened. And the Princess of Wales will begin her first overseas trip since her cancer treatment today. Her two-day visit to Italy is being described as a really significant moment by a close aide. Kate's not been on an official foreign royal visit since 2022. That's the latest on Talk.
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2: A very, very good morning to you. This is Talk the Home of Common Sense with me, Julia Hartley Brewer, fast approaching 3 minutes past 11 o'clock. And whether you're listening on DAB Plus Radio or on your smart speaker, if you're watching on YouTube or your connected device, thank you so much indeed for your company. Actually, I would say if you're only listening at the moment and you can watch, do have a look at our YouTube page. We are bringing you all the pomp and the circumstance of the state opening of Parliament without the sort of very, very turgid commentary. And now the King is walking past. Some bloke wearing tights. We're not doing that bit. We're just doing the relevant bit. But if you do miss anything, go to my YouTube page, the Julia Hartley Brewer Show. Hit subscribe. You never have to miss a thing. You've just been hearing. He's already going. It's not even your show today. Peter Cardwell. Peter Cardwell is here. Talk presenter alongside Claire Pearson, former Conservative government advisor, to talk us through what's happening today in the Parliament. Morning.
27: Morning.
2: Lovely to see you.
27: Lovely to see you. My favourite. I actually saw this as a special advisor. I was in the gallery. I got my boss's wife's seat because she couldn't make it. Yeah. And my favourite random bit of the state opening is the Fitzalan Persevant Extraordinary who carries a big sword.
2: Quite right, too. We love a man with a big sword. Do we not, ladies? Anyway, we will be taking the King's speech live. Don't worry, I say we won't bore you with the whole procession. The King is on his way. Previously, it was just a state coach that was just carrying the crown. So his headwear is already there, and he is on his way. And we will, of course, be bringing you what the King actually has to say, which, of course, is written by the government. These are the government's words when he takes his seat on the throne. Now, what, of course, is really interesting is, because yesterday we understand that the palace was in touch with Number 10 to go, is this King's speech even going ahead? Is the Prime Minister going to be forced to resign? He did not go yesterday. He basically told his cabinet, you know what, come and have a go if you think you're hard enough. That was basically the message. Except I can't even imagine him in his, come and have a go if you think you're hard enough. I don't think it would have worked. But basically he said, put up or shut up. If you've got your 81 MPs who can sign a letter saying that you support one particular contender for the job, fine, do that. But until you've done that, I'm staying now. Well, the question is, will Wes Streeting go over the top of the hill? Today he had a meeting with the Prime Minister. It lasted exactly from the moment he went in the door at Number 10 to the moment he left, 16 minutes, which does not suggest that that perhaps things are going well in terms of relationship between the Prime Minister and his health secretary. Unless he just walked in, they both had an espresso, and they both agreed that, yes, indeed, the Prime Minister was doing a fabulous job, and Wes Streeting was absolutely going to stay loyal to him. We'll see what happens later in the day or tomorrow on that. Question I'm asking you today, of course, is will he stay or will he go? What do you think Keir Starmer will do? Because we've already seen a huge number of MPs say they don't have faith in the Prime Minister. We've got 11 trade union bosses saying he cannot be leading the Labour Party into the next general election. I don't think anyone thinks he will do that. 100 plus MPs basically on a ring round agreeing to back the Prime Minister. Some of them, by the way, whose names were added without their permission. But you've got 140 plus just staying completely silent. Nope, nothing to see here. I'm a bit busy, not answering my phone. We can only assume they are not fully supportive of the Prime Minister, in which case, what does happen? I'd love to hear your thoughts. 0344-499-1000 is the number to get in touch. You can also get in touch by text on 87222. You can also message us on X at Talk TV. Calls are charged the national rate, and text costs one standard network rate message. So look, let's start with you, Peter, in terms of what we think is going to happen today. We've got the King's Speech. We always know in advance pretty much what's going to be in it. Every now and then there's, you know, throw in something a bit exciting. I don't think that's really where Keir Starmer is in terms of the excitement-o-meter. he ain't a man who turns up to

0: along the already announced plans, really. Abolishing NHS England, I mean, are people really that excited
1: but
0: about
1: God,
0: that?
1: But they'd already done that. They've
0: announced it, but they haven't done anything about it
1: but
0: yet.
1: But since they've announced that abolition, again, this is Wes Streeting, Mr. I want to leave the country. I mean, again, a lot of time for him on this. Get rid of another layer of bureaucracy. They've apparently hired about 2,000 more people since they were told they were being abolished.
0: Yes.
1: That does not suggest to me they're taking that threat seriously.
0: Energy independence bill, leasehold reform bill. We keep being told leasehold's been reformed. It hasn't. Nationalising British Steel. I mean, I just don't think too many people are going to be excited about that.
1: Would you work for British Steel? No. Not my issue.
0: Yes, exactly. Jury trials as well, Hillsborough Law, stuff about Northern Ireland legacy prosecutions, big story for us, of course, on this station, and votes at 16. I mean, we'll hear 35 different pieces of legislation announced today by the King. No massive surprises. And then, of course, we get into the debating of this over the next few days.
1: And that goes on for the next few days. And we understand from the SNP, the Scottish National Party, that they want to put in an amendment which would basically force a vote on the Prime Minister's future as part of that. Clay Pinsler, we were talking earlier, you know, you work in Parliament. You love this stuff. She sleeps, breathes, eats this stuff. Absolutely loves it. We're very touched that you agreed to be here today instead of in Parliament watching it live. I mean, normally we'd be talking about the King's speech from, you know, Sunday papers would have been full of it.
2: Yeah.
1: And Monday's papers and Tuesday's papers, and we'd be discussing it all. There's just no real substance in here. I'd be very surprised. I mean, I'm happy to be proved wrong. It would be lovely if I was proved wrong. Sorry, I was rather distracted then by David Lammy in a rather large wig as Justice Secretary, Lord Chancellor. It's not a look. It's not a look.
0: Then again, if you're David Lammy and you have the chance to have hair, I mean, maybe you take
2: maybe
0: it.
2: Maybe you can rock it.
1: Yeah. Bit harsh.
0: Harsh but fair, like the Hungarian police.
1: but Claire, I mean, the King's speech, just like the Prime Minister's reset speech on Monday, what was that, his 20th reset speech? It's not going to save the Prime Minister's skin, is it?
2: Well, it isn't, and that's the problem, is that he's come into government saying we're going to change everything, change. That was the word of 2024. But change what? And that's
1: but
2: what
1: the
2: he
1: manifesto
2: can't
1: barely specified a thing.
2: No, I mean, who reads the manifestos?
1: True.
2: Because the public don't. We do, in part, you know, little bits of it, the headline fangs. But there's nothing to say this is what a Keir Starmer government looks like. This is what they want to achieve. Because everything they put forward to achieve, they find is unpopular and they U-turn on it.
1: Yeah.
2: So
1: and
2: I
1: most
2: think
1: of the stuff they've put
2: go
1: forward
2: the same
1: like
2: way
1: that
2: with all of those
1: wasn't
2: films.
1: In the manifesto.
2: Well, absolutely. And so they hang their hat on something that they didn't actually go to the country with, find out that people don't like it, go back, water it down, and try again the next week.
1: Yeah, I mean, this is the thing, Peter Cobwell. There's just no evidence this Prime Minister has the judgment, the vision, the leadership skills, and the management skills, and inspires the loyalty from his party that he can deliver on this.
0: All that's totally correct.
1: Yeah, he's a dead man walking, dead man crawling.
0: And when you ask, as we both often have, government ministers, what have you achieved? What have you got to show for the last 2 years? And then they start wanging on about breakfast clubs. I mean, just please
1: technical
0: stop.
1: Term,
0: please,
1: that. Please. It's a technical parliamentary term.
0: Please tell us what you've actually done. There's a lot of saying we inherited this, we inherited that. Yeah. They didn't inherit the Mandelson mess. No. That is, I would argue, the number one thing that has led us to this point. And here we are with a health secretary who's on manoeuvres, definitely. You've got an energy secretary on manoeuvres. You've got a former deputy prime minister on manoeuvres. King of the North, Andy Burnham, you know, the most significant king today, even more so than
1: Charles.
0: Well,
1: he was on manoeuvres all the way to Euston yesterday.
0: Exactly, yeah.
1: Euston, the only thing standing between him and the leadership was the Avanti mainline,
0: Wi-Fi. Euston, we have a problem. Yes. So he's there as well, was here in London too. So, no, Keir Starmer, from every direction, he's running out of allies. He's trying to put allies in the health department, like Preet Gill, for example, this new minister.
1: Basically, putting in a bunch of ministers who are going to make life difficult for Wes Streeting and spy on him.
0: That's exactly what's happening. Boris Johnson did that as well. He did that with ministers. He did that with special advisors to try to spy on people who were difficult, like Matt Hancock. That's exactly the strategy that Keir Starmer is adopting. I don't think it's going to work.
1: That is really clear. That's circling the wagons territory. 22 months into his leadership.
2: Yeah, and as we've seen from Boris Johnson, it rarely ends well. When you've got people who are plotting against you openly, you've got backbenchers in disarray, different factions saying, well, what are you going to do to us? Because we're not ministers anyway, so we can do what we like. So any authority that you have has gone right downhill. And he's just going to limp on and not be able to get much of this legislation through.
1: And this is the thing. Well, except, of course, he's a majority of 170. But he can get anything through. I mean, again, that's what really annoys me about Boris Johnson, how little he got done. Some of the stuff he did was just appalling on, you know, net zero, on

0: immigration. Yeah. But actually, you know, he had a massive majority of 80. You can get stuff done. You know, the idea that you can't get anything done with those sort of majorities, if you have a vision and you can take the country with you and take your, or even just take your own party with you.
1: That's just the problem. He doesn't have that because he doesn't have that vision. So anything that he puts forward that a group of backbenchers don't like and they shout loud enough, he then backtracks on it. And they know that. He has
0: done it already.
1: Yeah. So therefore, there's the weakness.
0: That's why there's nothing in what, there's nothing on welfare. And again, we've got people sort of wanting to, you know, some vaguely sensible noises being made by the Home Secretary, Shabana Mahmood, on immigration, none of which I think will actually make any difference in the big scheme of things, but at least going in the right direction. And, you know, what, by all accounts, one of the demands of Angela Rayner would be, Shabana Mahmood has to go. One reason, we understand, she is supporting Wes Streeting behind the scenes. Is it tenable for this to carry on, though, Peter Carr?
2: No, absolutely not. And once you have that real spectre, I mean, there's always speculation about when will a prime minister go, how long will they stay?
0: Not 22. No, not 22 months into Blair's leadership or Cameron's leadership was going, when's he going to go?
2: Well, it's 22 days into Liz Truss's leadership, but yes, well, it's true that you're there. And once you get to that stage, there's no way to get back. Once you've lost authority, once you've lost trust, you can't get it back, and he is fatally wounded. So the question is when, I think, rather than if.
0: And there is that argument, isn't there? I mean, we definitely, you know, if you've never seen the thick of it,
2: documentary.
0: It's virtually a documentary, isn't it? It's one of the best satires of modern times. It's the yes prime minister, yes minister of our time, and genuinely there's a little clip for every single occasion. There's an argument. Go early while people still think you were hard done by. We can blame the right wing media. Go while people have some semblance of respect. It's clearly saying I'll be dragged out. Basically, you know, screaming my nails, holding on to the door of number 10. Do you think, Claire, that there is going to be a bit of courage shown by the likes of Wes Streeting or anyone else? Looks like, you know, no one wants to be the first. No one wants to be the first. Do you think that he is going to mount a challenge today, tomorrow, this week, next week?
1: I don't feel that he's going to.
0: If he doesn't go first, no one else will.
1: Absolutely. Now, it could all depend upon what happened in the 16-minute meeting this morning. Because if that was a case of the Prime Minister saying, I'm going to sack you, but I'm not doing it today because the King's in town, then I think we're in a different territory. Because that was such a short meeting. Then he's got no choice. And it's either you go for it now or you've bust everything.
0: I can't see how that meeting, Peter, was anything other than, hello, I'm Wes Streeting, I don't have any faith in your Prime Minister, I think you should go. And the Prime Minister going, I ain't going, put up or shut up.
2: Yeah.
0: And you know, well, I'll put my teacup or my coffee cup down and I'll leave.
2: Totally correct. And the fact is they will have kept him waiting. They'll have done the power move of keeping him waiting in a waiting room for the Prime Minister.
0: The
2: actual meeting will only take a few minutes and it'll be really straightforward. It'll have been really tense. No love lost between the two men. And Wes, everybody knows what Wes Streeting is up to.
0: But this is put up or shut up time. I mean, there's no question at all that you know, he's now or never. Now, literally, as we're talking, just had handed to me a report in the Times that Wes Streeting has told his allies that he is preparing to resign and trigger a leadership contest as soon as tomorrow. We're told he did confront Keir Starmer this morning in that meeting. Allies who've spoken to him directly, to Wes Streeting, said he made it clear he's going to go for it. He'll resign on Thursday, mount a formal challenge for the leadership. One ally said he is going to go for it. He is going tomorrow. They claim that by allies of Starmer's are the ones who are saying he's bottled it, they're wide of the mark, and he's going to make that bid for leadership. There is an element where, Claire, he hasn't got a choice now. If he doesn't, he's just embarrassed himself.
1: Yeah, this is his moment. If he chooses not to take it, then he's just resigned to the backbenches for a long time to come. So he's got to do it now or never.
0: So Peter, Wes Streeting goes for it tomorrow, it would appear, unless something else changes. He goes for it. He gets his 81 names. The leadership ballot's announced. At that point, we're going to have another candidate from the other side. Now, the whole point of going early and going quickly is that you get a leadership contest before Andy Burnham can find someone to stand down, have a safe seat, run for election, win it, if there is such thing as a safe seat, and get back into Parliament. So that leaves Andy Burnham out. Angela Rayner has made it clear that she would run if Andy Burnham couldn't. She, you know, even though she's tainted with this not paying our stamp duty issue, Ed Miliband will run alongside or not for it. There is definitely a move. It's, you know, that Wes Streeting is seen as on the right of the party. It's still far too left-wing for most people in the country. And the others are all candidates on the left. Do you think they will coalesce? And with that bunch of people running, I mean, you know, who knows? Do we get Al Khan's? Do we get, you know, others?
2: There'll definitely be a Stop Wears candidate of some description. It's a matter, I think.
0: But they'll win. Any candidate on the left will win.
2: I think it's Angela Rayner having discussions with Ed Miliband, seeing what happens with Andy Burnham, what can happen within the contest, who can enter when. There's also the question, I mean, this is probably for the birds, but if Keir Starmer has all this support, if he has over 100 MPs signing these pledges of loyalty to him, does he run?
0: Well, Keir Starmer automatically is in the ballot.
2: Yes. So but does he decide to run or
0: we
2: withdraw
0: know that,
2: from
0: don't
2: it?
0: We? Yeah. Indeed. By the way, just talking about this, the King and Queen have actually, well, the Queen certainly has arrived at the House of Lords at Westminster. They arrive at the Lords side, looking, I must say, very glamorous indeed.
1: Yeah, absolutely.
0: She is a very, you know, she wears it well. She does wear it well. I mean, you know me, I'm not one for these things, but you know, she does. She looks the part. She really does. So that is happening. So just to bring you back to what's happening, you know, the shenanigans around the House of Commons, bearing in mind, of course, that we will have that wonderful moment where Blackrod, you know, bangs on the door of the House of Commons, you know, the doors are shut, you know, the King has to request the presence of the Prime Minister and MPs, and then you know, they all get up, and then you have the Prime Minister walking with the Leader of the Opposition, Kemi Badenoch, who will be loving it today. All these party leaders, they walk behind each other, having to make polite conversation, walking very, very, very slowly behind the Commons Speaker. And then, of course, standing at the bar of the House of Lords, watching this and listening to this. I mean, this is going to be very, very interesting to watch the body
2: language. You'll have lots of body language
0: experts
2: and what do they talk about. They often talk about their children, which is about the most neutral, safest thing you can do. But the thing I love about the sitting room of Parliament, I've seen two of them up close, is how we've done basically exactly the same thing for hundreds and hundreds and hundreds of years.
0: I love it.
2: It's marvellously absurd. It's brilliant. It's what this country does best. But at the same time, you have this kind of pomp and ceremony, but you also have this high drama of exactly what's going on. And you've, you know, a very, very sort of nice discussion between Badenoch and Starmer about their kids, and then later on today they're going to tear strips out of one
0: another. Absolutely, and we
2: do
0: have that debate after. And there's quite a few quite funny light speeches as well. Those are often the most fun speeches, actually. Do you know who's making those speeches?
1: No, I don't.
0: Today?
1: And that's going to be the really interesting part. So it'll be two speeches from the government side. Yeah. So we need to watch very carefully as to who is picked to do those, because I think that'll give you an idea of where the support for the Prime Minister is and what he's hoping to achieve.
0: Well, we know he's got Darren Jones. Everyone knows he's got Darren Jones. He's the minister.
2: His representative
0: he's wheeled
2: on Earth.
0: Out. Yes, exactly.
1: Very, very lucky for him.
0: I mean, the thing is, there are a lot of people who are saying, and a lot of our callers make this point, I mean, because they're much more sensible about these things than most of the Westminster bubble journalists, as you know. Basically saying, you know, do we want to be careful what we wish for? Because, you know, what are the alternatives to... I mean, Keir Starmer's useless. He's rubbish. He's a dead man walking. But the alternatives are even worse. Now, I mean, I don't know with Wes Streeting. I don't... I mean, I like the guy. I think he's the sane one among a lot of them. But, I mean, got some big issues with him on lots of things. I don't know whether, you know, is he going to be able to deliver? I don't think he can take the party with him. Labour Party is made up of left-wing activists who are going to vote for the left-wing candidate. In which case, you are looking at ending up with... Were Burnham to be able to run Burnham, otherwise you're looking at Angela Rayner as Prime Minister or Ed Miliband as Prime Minister, or at the very least as Chancellor. I mean, this is going to be my very, very thought through, considered commentary on that prospect. Oh my God! I mean, seriously.
2: If Ed Miliband becomes Prime Minister of this country, or indeed Chancellor of the Exchequer, we can all just go home. I mean,
0: sell our homes very quickly before the market collapses and move
2: somewhere
0: abroad.
2: Else. It's
0: cold.
2: Absurd. It would just be utterly absurd to have, especially Miliband in one of those positions.
0: Claire?
1: Yeah, I mean, it's
0: no, that's all we needed.
2: Just that sound.
1: Just frightening. It really is either of those two people on the world stage representing this country.
0: Yeah, I mean, Ed Miliband has already been rejected by the British people in 2015.
2: And the Labour Party twice.
0: So is Andy Burnham.
2: Yes.
0: What a choice. God, you know, we're one of the greatest countries in the world. We really are. And this is it. These are the options, people. These are the options. Just consider that. 11:21 is the time. I'm going to take a quick break. We'll be going live, of course, to the King when he does speak in the House of Lords today for the state opening of Parliament. This is Talk.
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11: There are severe delays for the anti-clockwise side of the M25. Three lanes are closed whilst recovery work continues after an accident before the Darrenth interchange. Delays remain to Orpington at Junction 4. The westbound side of the M4, there is a lane closure to a broken down vehicle between Langley to Slough and Windsor, but traffic is moving well. Slow for the northbound side of the M6, a lane closure to a broken down van between Stafford North and Stoke-on-Trent. I'm Hannah Cox.
12: 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Do you even need the G? Fever Tree. Straight up or mixed. It's a matter of taste.
3: Listen. Watch. Here, buckle up for a journey through the Stargate of common sense. Across the UK, this is Talk.
0: A very, very good morning. Welcome back to the show. 11:24 is the time. This is Talk. Claire Pistol is with me. I'm Julia Hartley-Brewer. And Peter Cardwell, a fellow presenter, is here. I'd like to point out, before we get to your calls, you've just had a message from someone who thinks that we don't like you. Well,
2: yes.
0: I don't like you.
2: Shall I read it out?
0: It's
2: short.
0: It's a bit harsh.
2: I don't think Julia Hartley-Brewer likes Peter Cardwell. You can smell it when behind the scenes they backstab each other to be king or queen of talk. Maybe I'm wrong, but not often.
0: Not often. I hate to tell you, you are wrong. We get on annoyingly well.
2: I'm afraid we do. I'm under no illusion that there's only one queen of
0: Empress,
2: talk TV.
0: Please,
2: Empress.
0: Can
2: Duchess.
0: Everyone stop demoting me? Empress. Oh, dear. I love that. Anyway, look, loads of messages coming. God, did you think that? Honestly. I mean, I treat him nicer than my husband. I quite like him. lots of you getting in touch. I'm asking. I'm going to read some questions. Will he stay or will he go? Don't mean the king. He's definitely coming. He is getting the crown on, getting all the state finery on. He's staying. And he's going to be delivering the king's speech. It's going to start probably in about 10 minutes or so. We'll take that live, I promise. But I want to know, what do you think about Keir Starmer? Will he stay or will he go? 0244-499-1000 is the number to call. Let me get some of your text messages before we get those calls up. Viv says he won't go. He's okay. Can't read that. He's the brown thing in the toilet that won't flush. Chris, can someone edit these things before you give them to me? Christine says, how can we have a functioning government with all this division and turmoil? Joe says, he'll cling on until he's dragged out. He doesn't understand personal accountability. Nick says it's largely irrelevant. Whoever comes in will be as bad as, if not worse. Nick says, of course he won't go. It's everybody else's fault, and he's the only person who can save the situation, according to the voices in his head. I think imagine around the breakfast table as well. Jim says he has to go before he does any more damage. And Leo says he seems happy when the country is on its knees. And Ben says he should have never been in this position in the first place. Totally incompetent. Let's go to your phone calls right now. Peter is on the line from Buckinghamshire. Good morning to you, Peter.
13: Good morning.
0: Good morning. Hello, yeah. What do you want to say?
13: Right, I really worry that we're going to get Starmer out.
0: Yeah.
13: And then, I mean, you can't even stop the bloody rubber boats coming across the channel. I mean, you know, it is absolutely useless. But, and I'm going to come from this from a slightly different angle. You say he doesn't have the support of the Labour Party. He never has. If we go back, there has always been two parties within that party, the Red Labour Party and the Blue Labour Party.
0: Yep.
13: And they, previous to him being elected, they hated his guts. They absolutely hated him. Now, they were very quiet through the election. Mm. They sat there silently. He got them this big majority. Okay, it wasn't anything he did. It was basically because of Boris. But he got them that big majority. They've been sitting quietly. Now they're itching to grab that majority and use it to say, we're now representing the far left of Labour, and this is what we really need in the country, blah, blah, blah. And I dread the thought of us shouting for joy when he goes and saying, yeah, he's gone, great, great, great. And then you're talking the next day about, oh, my God, we've got that Ed Miliband leading the country.
0: Yeah.
13: And look what he's doing with net zero. He's destroying the economy, etc. I hope he stays because he'll be easily beaten.
0: Yeah, no, that is a fair point. That really is. Thank you for that, Peter. Appreciate that. Let's go to John in Dorset. John, just to let you know, we've got the King and the Queen being part of that big procession through Parliament to head to the King's speech. And we will go to that live as soon as we have the King in situ, and obviously the Prime Minister and others from the Commons joining the peers in the House of Lords, and to hear the King's speech, we'll take that live. But John, what do you want to say in terms of will the Prime Minister stay or go?
7: It doesn't make any difference. He's going to be succeeded, if we're to believe him, by a bunch of fiscally illiterate ideologues, and they haven't got an idea amongst them. I mean, Andy Burnham, who's had a sort of Damascene conversion about the bond market, he just look at the figures today. And Andy Burnham, I was a practicing nurse when the mid-staffs occurred. He was the most useless, ineffective health minister. And he ended up backing people, health people who were smearing relatives.
0: Yeah. Who were covering up a major scandal. Person. Yeah.
7: He's just a gutless wonder. And I think the final thing that will favour Starmer, he's seen a succession of his cabinet people send their junior ministers to the House when it's unpopular. He's ducked out of as many, you know, it's called a company of cowards, and he's the biggest coward of the lot, but he knows enough. He's the flashman of politics.
0: You're not impressed. I think we can safely say not impressed. Thank you very much indeed for those calls. Claire and Peter watching, of course. The King is now... just arrived on the throne in the House of Lords, joined by Queen Camilla as well. All of the state, you know, pomp and circumstance is there. And of course, from this point, then we will see Blackrock going, you know, knocking on the door of the House of Commons to request their presence to hear the King's speech. Interestingly, just to let you know, Robert Jenrick, his Reform's Treasury spokesman, he has said the King's speech was now a pantomime. After news that we've just been revealing with the Times exclusive that Wes Streeting is preparing to resign tomorrow. Robert Jenrick has said the King is about to announce the government's legislative agenda. Meanwhile, the Health Secretary has told the press the government is over. The King's speech is now a pantomime. Now, Wes Streeting has said Wes is the Health Secretary. He's proud of his record of falling waiting lists and recovering NHS. He's not planning to say anything following the meeting with the Prime Minister that might distract from the King's speech. That's just today, isn't it, Peter?
2: Yes, indeed. Wes is the Health Secretary. Really good that a spokesman knows that. In terms of this being a pantomime, it is very much the case of Keir Starmer. He's behind you with a big knife about to plunge it into your back, metaphorically, of course, when it comes to Wes Streeting.
0: Yeah, absolutely. Claire Pistol, I mean, it's no doubt at all now, really. He's got to put up or shut up. He's got to go for it. He's obviously said to the Prime Minister, that's what I'm going to do, but I'll wait until after after the King's speech. Of course, no PMQs this week, obviously. It's very, very obvious that both men are going to dig in. The question is, what happens next?
1: And it's going to be a sort of a fashion show of candidates, I think we're going to get. But we need Wes Streeting to come out there and actually say what it is he wants to do, because at
0: this
1: the moment,
0: is a good point.
2: Yeah.
1: At
2: we don't
1: the
2: know
1: moment,
2: that yet.
1: We don't know what it is he stands for. So unless he's going to do that pretty promptly in the next 24 hours...
0: He is a, again, like Burnham, there's no doubt at all that Wes Streeting is a much better communicator. He does talk human. When he was accused of sort of, you know, bad-mouthing the Prime Minister, he probably was, who are we kidding, by some allies of Keir Starmer some months back, he went out on the media around the next day and basically, you know, and I, you know, make it was,
1: very
0: I, you
1: good.
0: Know, yeah, I, what was it, joking about the moon landings and things like that. Yeah. He, you know, he's able to do that. I've no doubt at all that he would be better than Keir Starmer. I think he's the only candidate I would trust it would be better. But how much better do they need to be? By the way, just to let you know, Brock Blackrod has knocked on the door of the House of Commons, and we're now seeing all the party leaders and followed by MPs leaving the Commons chamber. If you're watching on our YouTube page, you can see this live, and they are joining the peers in the House of Lords to hear the King's speech. Now, it's always fascinating to see the little chats that they have where you've got... the Commons Speaker leading the way in all his finery. That's Sir Lindsay Hoyle, of course. And then, of course, you have, from terms of the politicians who are walking first, you've got the Prime Minister, Keir Starmer, joined alongside by Kemi Badenoch. And, of course, behind them, you're wondering why Diana is there. Is the Queen, the mother of the House, and, of course, the father of the House. Who's the father?
2: Edward Lee.
0: So the basically longest-serving members of Parliament. But Kiwi Sakarbal, you were saying that when you see, we've got these pictures just in front of Kemi Badenoch and Keir Starmer. Kemi's doing a lot of the talking,
2: yes,
0: to be fair.
2: Fixed smiles, what they chat about. Wonderful. I can think of nothing better to do than chatting to Kemi Badenoch, says Keir Starmer. They usually talk about their children or something to do with their families, how their family's getting on. Really neutral topics.
0: Just keep it neutral and happy.
2: Rather than the question she wants to ask, which was, how was the meeting with Wes?
0: Well, indeed, because not only are the cameras on them, now we've actually got Wes Streeting. He's queuing up alongside with other ministers and shadow ministers, alongside James Cleverly. What is he, Shadow Home now? I lose track.
2: Shadow Housing.
0: Yeah. They all move around so much. And also, interestingly, Darren Jones, who's been in the Cabinet Office, Chief Secretary there, very big, very, very big Starmer loyalist. Let's talk about him running.
2: Keir Starmer's representative on Earth.
0: Yes, absolutely. And it's just a lot of general awkward moments for a lot of these would-be candidates. There's a lot of plotting, there's a lot going on. But I would imagine, certainly with the two main party leaders, they're chit-chatting. They know that they're lip readers.
2: Yes.
0: Everybody.
2: Yeah. And body language experts, and everybody wants to know what they're talking about, so they'll keep it as neutral and as straightforward as possible.
0: Right, indeed. I mean, again, it's all going to be a little bit uncomfortable. There's no doubt at all about that when they get back into the chamber afterwards and then they go for it. But, I mean, Wes Streeting, I thought, was looking a little bit sheepish.
1: He did. He looked as if he'd rather be absolutely anywhere else. He didn't want the gaze upon him. I think James Cleverly was trying to sort of chat to him nicely, and Wes was looking off in the opposite direction. He's a man who is not happy.
2: He was also standing behind Darren Jones. I don't think the two of them are going to be going on a spa weekend anytime soon.
0: Darren Jones is like, you might get me out of a job. No one else is going to avoid me.
2: I don't think Darren Jones is going to be in that cabinet.
0: Right, well, right now we've got the Lord Chancellor, that is David Lammy, looking fabulous in his stockings and finery and his big grey wig. It's just handed the speech to the King, of course, although it's the King reading out the speech. It is, of course, the words of the government. This is, you know, his Majesty's government rather than the Prime Minister's government. Let's go live to the House of Lords.
14: An increasingly dangerous and volatile world threatens the United Kingdom, with the conflict in the Middle East only the most recent example. Every element of the nation's energy, defence and economic security will be tested. My government will respond to this world with strength and aim to create a country that is fair for all. My ministers will take decisions that protect the energy, defence and economic security of the United Kingdom for the long term. They will defend the British values of decency, tolerance and respect for difference under our common flag. And they will harness the potential of the pride felt across this country for its communities. My government will take urgent action to tackle anti-Semitism and ensure all communities feel safe. My government believes that the United Kingdom's economic security depends on raising living standards in every part of the United Kingdom. My ministers will support measures that maintain stability and control the cost of living. They will use public investment to shape markets and attract further private investment. They will deploy the power of an active state in partnership with business and enable reforms that support higher growth and a fair deal for working people. My government believes that improved trading relations are vital for the United Kingdom's economic security, for significantly raising economic growth, and for lowering prices for working people. My ministers will introduce legislation to take advantage of new trading opportunities, including a bill to strengthen ties with the European Union. My government will also support the economic security of British businesses. Legislation will be introduced to tackle late payments and to reduce the burden of unnecessary regulation through innovation. The United Kingdom's economic security depends upon world-class infrastructure. Legislation will be introduced to unlock the benefits of airport expansion, enable roads to be built at pace, including the Lower Thames Crossing, and deliver a fair deal for the north of England through Northern Powerhouse Rail. My ministers will continue to take all action necessary to safeguard the domestic production of steel. My government will also improve the United Kingdom's security by continuing to invest in the renewal of public services. My ministers will push forward with significant reforms to the police, the National Health Service, and to the criminal justice system to help them deliver services the British people expect. Legislation will be introduced to increase confidence in the security of the immigration and asylum systems. My government will improve critical infrastructure with legislation to clean up the water industry and establish Great British Railways. My government believes that the United Kingdom should be a country fair for all, and a place where every child is included in the nation's highest aspirations. My ministers believe that every child deserves the chance to succeed to the best of his or her ability and not be held back due to poverty, special educational needs, or a lack of respect for vocational education. My ministers will continue to invest in apprenticeships and measures that tackle youth unemployment. They will respond to the Milburn Review and the Timms Review and continue to reform the welfare system to support both young and disabled people to flourish in work as the basis for long-term economic security. A bill will be brought forward to raise standards in schools and introduce generational reforms of the special educational needs system. My ministers will also proceed with the introduction of digital ID that will modernise how citizens interact with public services. Alongside strong public services and a strong economy, the highest standards of trust in public office are essential for the social contract and the United Kingdom's collective security. My government will introduce the Hillsborough Law to bring forward a duty of candour for public servants. My ministers will also introduce legislation to enable peerages to be removed. My government will bring forward proposals that strengthen the delivery, accountability, innovation, and productivity of the civil service.
15: These proposals will also seek to safeguard its impartiality and core values, to enhance trust and confidence in the institutions of government. My government will bring forward a bill to speed up remediation for people living in homes with unsafe cladding, and a draft bill to ban abusive conversion practices. In this volatile world, my government will continue to pursue foreign policy based on a calm assessment of a national interest. It will continue its unflinching support for the brave people of Ukraine who fight on the front line of freedom. My ministers will seek to improve relations with European partners as a vital step in strengthening European security. It will continue to promote long-term peace in the Middle East and the two-state solution in Israel and Palestine. My government will also uphold the United Kingdom's unbreakable commitment to NATO and our NATO allies, including through a sustained increase in defence spending. My government will seek to reinforce the long-term energy, defence and economic security of the United Kingdom as an essential component of strength on the world stage. This will include housing, which can be a source of insecurity for many people. My ministers will bring forward legislation to increase long-term investment in social housing and to reform the leasehold system, including the capping of ground rents. My government will introduce legislation to tackle the growing threat from foreign state entities and their proxies. They will respond to the horrific attack in Southport with measures to protect the British people from extreme violence and honour the victims, the injured and their families. My ministers will also introduce legislation to improve the country's defences against cybersecurity threats. My government will support our gallant armed forces and their families who make considerable personal sacrifices for the collective security and freedom of everyone in the United Kingdom. My ministers will recognise this service with an armed forces bill that improves the service justice system and establishes the Armed Forces Covenant in statute. My ministers believe that energy independence must be a long-term goal of national security, and that the nation's energy security requires long-term investment and reform, as demonstrated by recent events in the Middle East. Increased production of clean British energy will help to ensure that enemies of the United Kingdom cannot attack the economic security of the British people. My ministers will therefore introduce an energy independence bill to scale up homegrown renewable energy and protect living standards for the long term. My ministers will also take forward recommendations of the nuclear regulatory review and encourage a new era of British nuclear energy generation. My government will remain a leading advocate for tackling climate change and achieving a world free from poverty. The United Kingdom will also take action to reduce humanitarian need and conflict around the world. My ministers will champion the rights of women and girls to live in a world free from violence. This will include promoting women's full economic and political participation within their societies, with agency over the decisions that impact their lives. Next year, the United Kingdom will take on the G20 presidency and host the G20 summit to drive global growth and reinforce global stability, which is essential for the prosperity of working people across the country.
14: My government is committed to the strength and integrity of the Union of the United Kingdom and will continue to work closely with the devolved governments to deliver for citizens across the whole of the nation. Members of the House of Commons, estimates for the public services will be laid before you. My Lords and members of the House of Commons, other measures will be laid before you. I pray that the blessing of Almighty God may rest upon your councils.
0: Right, well, that is the end of the King's speech. I don't think there was anything there, Peter Caldwell, that was new, that was a surprise.
2: No real surprises. No, nothing that I picked up.
0: Moving on. Let's go to a break. No. No, but really, that's the thing with King's speeches, is we usually have an idea. It's the stuff that the government's announcing. We're going to bring this in, and this is the next legislative plan for the next parliament. Here's the issue, of course, here, Clare Pearson, is that we're going to have expected a leadership challenge from Wes Streeting. His allies have put out after this meeting, 60-minute meeting he had with the Prime Minister this morning, that he is going to challenge the Prime Minister tomorrow. Mm-hmm. He is going to launch, well, presumably he has to resign to launch that leadership bid. At that point, you know, all bets are off. And there's a lot of talk about this being sort of rather a pointless affair. No wonder Number 10 were getting calls from Buckingham Palace officials yesterday saying, are we actually going ahead with the state opening? Yes. This was after, by the way, the roads were already closed and all the preparations were made all around Westminster for this event to happen. Because the Prime Minister has given a speech to the King to read, and no one's entirely sure whether the Prime Minister is going to survive, let alone a full term in office, but even the next legislative period.
1: Well, that's right. I think the King was worried about being used as a political pawn in this particular game. Mm-hmm. So Buckingham Palace would have looked for reassurance. But as we've just heard, there is nothing specific in that. There's a lot of aims and ambitions, and this is an era of.
0: Yeah.
1: There is nothing concrete. So anybody can come in and pretty much take that over and make it their own. So I don't think this was particularly anything that the King needed to worry about.
0: I mean, again, there was nothing in there that's going to excite the public and go, oh, God, what were we thinking last Thursday, voting for an alternative party of any sort or not voting at all? Yeah. Now I know what you're planning to do, that they're going to feel differently. I'd like to point out also that a lot of people are pointing out that, although you see a lot of peers crowded into the House of Lords, and it's absurd thing, but they've got seats. But the MPs,
2: the
0: ones who matter, the lower house, of course, have to stand at the bar and listen. But actually, that was not a very crowded House of Lords. And indeed, at one point, peers were basically asked by the ushers to spread themselves out. Mm. Now, normally, you can't get a seat in there for love of money. The reason why they get there so early is you're not going to get a seat otherwise. Claire, you've been in there, you've watched a number of them, and there's a lot of members of the public. If you've got the footage now, we've got on the screen of the King and the Queen leaving in the procession back. And those are people. Those will be local representatives. There'll be family members of MPs, staff, and like
2: ambassadors.
0: But the great and the good, and they'll turn out for an event like this. It's a big state occasion. But in terms of peers turning out, why were all the peers not there?
1: Do you think that because there's been so much argument about reform of the House of Lords, the hereditary peers have now been stripped of that and been poofed out unceremonially, and the rest of them are now going to be looking at what is going to happen, what are their plans for Lords reform?
0: Well, there we are. Well, look, let's take a quick break. We're about to have more conversation. We'll take more of your calls as well about what is going on. Basically, the subtext to all of this pomp and circumstances is a King's speech delivering an agenda for legislation for a Prime Minister who may very well not be Prime Minister in a few weeks, months, or even days' time. This is Talk.
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20: The M25 is still queuing down towards Darrenth at 2 anti-clockwise following an earlier collision there. Somerset M5 northbound up towards Burnham-on-Sea, junction 23 to 22. There's a vehicle at the moment. It's undergoing a tyre change, so a lane closure in place there. M56 eastbound, the off-slip to Hale at 6, part blocked and slow. And the M6 southbound before 14 at Stafford North. Now, currently lane 104's combed off there. People on the road causing queues. I'm Jules Buckley.
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3: Just Talk with 28-day matured conversation. Across the UK, have you got the guts for talk? The home of common sense. This is Talk.
0: This is Talk. Welcome back to the show. 11:54 is time. Well, we've had the King's speech, but let's face it, there wasn't much people paying much attention to what the King was saying, with all due respect to His Majesty, because everyone knows actually what's going on behind the scenes. So this will have a lot more impact on what is actually going to happen in this country and what's going to happen with this government than this statement of future legislation that the current Prime Minister, I'm going to call him that, wants to deliver. Now, we saw Wes Streeting, the Health Secretary, go into the House of Commons, into number 10 today. He was there 16 minutes talking to the Prime Minister. By all accounts, according to his allies, what's been briefed to the press, he did tell the Prime Minister that he was planning to launch a leadership bid tomorrow, not on today, because of the King's speech. He was seen grinning quite happily beside the Speaker's chair in the Commons before MPs headed into the House of Lords to hear that speech. He has just posted on X in the last few moments, Wes Streeting, under Labour, NHS waiting lists are falling, ambulances are arriving faster, there are more GPs and higher patient satisfaction. I mean, with all due respect, Wes, he's talking from a very, very low level. He says, lots done, lots to do. The health bill will boost the impact of our investment in modernisation, cutting bureaucracy to invest in patient care. Well, that's all very well. Peter Carpel is still joining me, and Claire Pearsall. You know, he's just talking about the day job, and that's what people would expect him to get on and do. But I mean, you know, will he have achieved enough in that front that he can say, hey, I'm one of the few ministers in government who's actually got something done that I said I'd get done? Vote for me for Labour leader.
2: Also, no mention of under Keir Starmer's amazing leadership.
0: Good point.
2: Missing from there. It's always what they say, but also what they don't say. Yes, exactly. So, Wes Streeting getting out there, people will. It's interesting, actually, his legislative agenda, his own legislative agenda with the health bill, he will get and has already got attention on this as a result. And he will say tomorrow, you know, he wants to do things like health reform. He wants to people to focus on the policy, and that's why you need new leadership. So, that'll be interesting.
0: By the way, everyone talks about wanting health reform. The big health reform we need is we need to move to the system that is used in virtually every other Western nation. Not America. Their system's up the spout and costs 10 times as much. But the system that costs pretty much the same rest of the world, which is this basically this sort of social insurance system where people get much better care and live longer as a result.
2: Are you saying the NHS isn't the envy of the world? Is that what you're saying?
0: Well, I'm thinking if it was the envy of the world, one other country other than Cuba might have copied it.
2: Yes.
0: But they've chosen not to.
1: No, exactly. But that was Wes Streeting laying out, here is what I've done, here is my legacy to take forward onto the world stage as your Prime Minister.
0: Yeah.
1: That's what he was doing. He's also just putting, I think, the feelers out for whoever wants to be Health Secretary next. See, let's see who retweets him. Let's see who likes it.
2: Mm-hmm.
1: and her comments.
0: It's so pathetically...
1: Yes, it's
0: I feel like sometimes we're in a sort of a girls' boarding school.
2: Well, the best one, you see the BBC correspondent who said, Peter Kyle, the business secretary, is Wes Streeting's best friend in politics. They went to see The Devil Wears Prada 2 at the weekend.
0: I think you'll find that reporter said that he couldn't possibly have been plotting because he'd been at the cinema with watching The Devil Wears Prada, and that wasn't the sort of thing you would do if you were plotting to take
2: over. We're the ones who need the popcorn tomorrow, Julia.
0: I mean, it's... Yeah, absolutely. I mean, it really is extraordinary. And I mean, again, you know, all eyes on what could happen to the Prime Minister as opposed to what's going to happen here. Now, here's the thing. There just wasn't anything in there, even the stuff that's quite important.
1: Yeah.
0: That's going to be, okay, it's a digital ID for public services. Yeah, sorry, mate, it's not going to happen. You're going to have to back down on that. Mm-hmm. The public don't want that. A bill to tackle gay conversion therapy. Literally not a thing. The only conversion therapy that's happening in this country is trans conversion therapy, where young, confused people with autism and you've been sexually abused and are being told that there's something wrong with them and they're born in the wrong body and they think and they're actually the opposite sex. They're tackling problems that aren't problems.
1: No, I'd rather hear a bit more about what education reforms are going to come in. What exactly is the health bill there to do and where is the money coming from defence? Now, I appreciate that the King isn't going to lay out all of those details and he isn't expected to.
0: I don't think the government's going to lay out any of those details.
1: No, they're not.
0: Because there isn't any money. There isn't any money because right now we are spending more money on servicing our debt because of all these shenanigans. Now, is there an argument against all these sort of leadership shenanigans? Because, I mean, that's a point a lot of Starmer allies have been putting out this week, is that our cost of borrowing has gone up because the bond yield has gone up. We were already way above, you know, France or even Greece for... Basket case. Countries like Greece are paying less for their debt than we are, but it's already gone up as a result of that, and as a result of the fact that there's all this political uncertainty and the prospect that some of the runners and riders are people who don't understand how bond markets work.
1: But on the flip side of it, are we just expected to keep the status quo, as Keir Starmer kept saying, with him just because we don't want to upset anything else further along the line? Are we having to deal with what we have for the next 5 or even 10 years, as Keir Starmer likes to think, rather than looking at other contenders. I don't want to be in that position either.
0: Exactly. Look, the reality is, no one thinks that Keir Starmer is going to still be in the job, I think, even by the end of the year. Mm-hmm. Certainly not running the next election, even 11 Labour-affiliated unions. I mean, it's just a question of when he goes, in which case, actually, you're better off getting this over done quickly if you're the Labour Party, aren't you?
2: Completely. It's a question of whether they can or not, because they've got to consult so many people, have hustings, and then have the contest. It'll be fascinating to see what happens in the next few days.
0: You can't even do that right, mind you, because the Tories. I mean, you're not just as bad. I mean, seriously, one of the greatest countries in the world, the great British people, and we're led by donkeys, quite literally. Literally, we are. Big thanks, Peter Cobble, for joining us, talk presenter there, joining us for that analysis. Claire Pearsall staying with us. Up next, we're going to be talking to the very brilliant Robert Colville at the Centre for Policy Studies about what should be happening. This is Talk.
3: Talk. News. Update. On the Hour. Headlines.
19: The King's set out the government's agenda for the coming year, which he says will restore hope across the country.
15: They will defend the British values of decency, tolerance and respect for difference under our common flag.
19: Among the 35 bills set out, there were policies to improve public services, crack down on anti-Semitism and...
15: My ministers will introduce legislation to take advantage of new trading opportunities, including a bill to strengthen ties with the European Union.
19: Charles says there'll also be a focus on protecting the energy, defence and economic security of the UK. Well, the speech was delivered against a backdrop of political turmoil within the government. This morning, Wes Streeting was in and out at Number 10 in less than 20 minutes. The Health Secretary was meeting the Prime Minister for what was thought to be talks over a potential leadership challenge. Nigel Evans is the former Deputy Speaker of the House of Commons. He told Talk if Wes Streeting wants the top job, he has to act now.
21: If you allow the caretaker Prime Minister to carry on until September, then there's every chance that Andy Burnham, he'll find a seat somewhere where he's able to win. And then, I'm afraid, Wes Streeting's lost it.
19: More than 80 Labour MPs have called on Sir Keir Starmer to quit, while 100 or so have signed a letter saying he needs to stay. The SNP says it's going to try to force a vote on his future in the coming days. Elsewhere today, the bodies of three women have been recovered from the sea off the coast of Brighton. Police say they were called to welfare concerns near Madeira Drive at 5:45 this morning. Officers are working to confirm the identities of the women and to find out what happened. And TUI says UK summer bookings are down 10%. The travel operator is one of several firms impacted by the conflict in the Middle East, reporting a £39 million hit from the Iran war and recent hurricanes in Jamaica. That's the latest on Talk.
3: Talk. News. Updates. Across the UK. On DAB+. On your smart speaker. On your smart TV. The home of common sense. This is Talk. Julia Hartley Brewer's Talk Nation.
0: Very, very good afternoon. Welcome back to the show. 2 minutes past 12 is the time. This is Talk. We are the home of common sense, and I'm Julia Hartley-Brewer. Whether you're listening on DAB Plus Radio, on your smart speaker, watching on YouTube, or your connected device, thank you very much indeed for joining us. Of course, we've had the state opening of Parliament, the King's Speech. A lot of people wondering, including apparently Buckingham Palace officials yesterday, whether that state opening was actually going to happen or not, given the threats to the Prime Minister's job yesterday. Well, we know those threats are still going after that 16-minute countdown. 16 minutes meeting between Wes Streeting and the Prime Minister in Number 10 this morning. The Prime Minister finally relented after yesterday's Cabinet meeting. And we now know, briefings from Wes Streeting allies, that he will be planning to challenge the Prime Minister tomorrow. What happens after that? Will Ed Miliband challenge on behalf of the left? Will it be Angela Rayner? Doesn't look likely that Andy Burnham can get in on this round if there is going to be a leadership contest this early. And we know the reason why Wes Streeting is going, deliberately so that he would not face up against Andy Burnham. Many people think that he would be the most popular candidate with not just Labour Party members, but also Labour Party MPs. Oh, yeah. And possibly voters. Well, till he's been in office for a bit and achieves, well, frankly, just as little as Keir Starmer. We're going to be talking about all of that and indeed what was in the King's Speech. Nothing that was a surprise, that can certainly be said. We're also going to be talking about the woes for Zach Polanski. The police are being urged to by the Tories to investigate him after he admitted failing to pay council tax while living on a houseboat. What is the problem with all of our politicians and inability to pay the correct taxes? I was a bit confused about where I live. I don't know about you. I know exactly where I live and I know where I need to pay tax. I just think it's utterly bizarre and rather unbelievable. I want to hear from you, though. Your reaction to the King's Speech, very welcome. If you manage to stay awake for it, I do struggle with some of these set piece events, even with all the pomp and circumstance. But I want to know, what do you think Keir Starmer will do? Will he stay or will he go? Sounds like he is going to stay put. He's going to need to be dragged out of Number 10, kicking and screaming. He's going to leave his fingernails in the door of Number 10. He doesn't want to go, but you think he won't have any choice? Give us a call. 0344-499-1000 is the number to get in touch. Text the word TALK and your message to 87222. Get in touch on X at Talk TV. Calls are charged at the national rate. Text costs one. Standard network rate message. Well, Peter Carbot has left the building, but Claire Beardsall is still here, former Conservative government advisor. Claire, in terms of what we heard from the King's Speech, was there anything in there that could change anything for Keir Starmer?
1: No. I mean, it's either stuff that's been recycled from previous announcements. There's nothing new.
0: I mean, the gay conversion therapies, that's the third or fourth time.
1: Yeah, and it's the same with some of the energy stuff as well that we've already seen. And all SEND, the special educational needs, yep. That is in there and it has already been said. So yeah. It's nothing new. It's sort of jazzed up a little bit in word form, but that's it.
0: It's a bit blur. I mean, there was talk about defence, but again, that's something we've been waiting for an awful long time.
1: After that defence
0: spending review was, you know, completed a very, very long time ago. And yet we haven't had anything on that. And now that's the most urgent issue. Nothing that's actually going to boost the economy, nothing tackling immigration, nothing about net zero. But, you know, basically, let's try and go back into the EU without anyone noticing. I hate to tell you, Prime Minister, we are noticing. Well, yes. Let's talk about all of this right now with Robert Colville. He's a columnist at the Sunday Times, one of my must-reads every Sunday, I have to say. He's director of the Centre for Policy Studies. Thank you so much for joining us, Robert.
4: Thank you for that kind introduction.
0: I saw, you know, you're up next on the news list today. I'd say to my colleagues in the studio, you know, he's one of my must reads on the Sunday morning. And you absolutely are, because you do look at the policy stuff. You know, we need more people doing the in-depth stuff based on, this is a crazy idea, facts, because that's always good if you're coming up with policy. Just in terms of the King's speech, what we heard there, A, was there anything new that sparked your interest? And B, what do you think was the most substantive, significant parts of that speech?
4: I mean, I don't think there was much new. The defence investment plan they've been wrangling over for months, essentially because they know they need to spend the money, but they don't know how they're going to pay for it. And that still feels like it's the case, that you know they'll find some money somewhere towards it. It won't be as much as they need. I mean, the EU stuff is... Yes. The EU stuff is interesting, but I think there is a sort of... a great delusion on large parts of the left. And I say this as someone who voted Remain in the referendum. You know, that like going... back, you know, signing up again for single market EU membership, it's not going to transform the UK's growth prospects. It's not the magic bullet. It's the kind of factional thing that gets everyone on your side quite excited

0: isn't a lot of that's related to mass unskilled immigration, which has prevented a lot of that need to invest in technology to be. So, you know, we've got a load of ongoing issues. So when the Labour Party say, look, well, you haven't got any money, but, you know, it's not our fault, the Tories can quite reasonably say, well, none of it was their fault either from the beginning, other than the fact it's kind of all their faults, because it's government after government of many different political hues, different leaders, you know, different you know, person who's heading the government, who continued to make the wrong decisions again and again and again, and basically carrying on this country living on the never never, which is what we've been doing for decades.
1: Yeah, and this is the problem for all of the people who want to be Labour leader. Fundamentally, you can change the Prime Minister, you can't change the bond markets. We are borrowing, we're already borrowing, you know, £100 billion plus a year. The rate of interest on those, that borrowing has gone up. A huge amount of that borrowing is now to pay the interest on the borrowing we're already doing. The, you know, the stuff that's coming down the track, if Iran crisis carries on, is pretty grim. And even before all of this, Rachel Reeves had essentially already sort of maxed out the credit card. There is a need to pay for higher NHS spending in particular in the first couple of years of the government. They essentially impose austerity again in years 3, 4, and 5, and then after the next election. Like, these are spending plans that no Labour government was already going to put up with. And their gamble, their hope was that growth would come back and the numbers would sort of would work themselves out. That's not going to happen because of Iran. So the one question to everyone who wants to be Labour leader is, like, what do you do about the public finances? And all of them, well, not all of them, but quite a lot of them seem to want to just wish that problem away.
0: And again, we've had, you know, Andy Burnham saying in the past, like, backtracking on this, you know, don't want to be in hock to the bond markets. Well, you cannot be in hock to the bond markets, but that doesn't work if you're borrowing huge amounts to fund everything you do. I mean, it's amazing fact that we actually tax, I mean, people's taxes going up and up, and with the tax thresholds being frozen, the like, set to go, continue to go up and up. But, and with inflation and pay rises, people are going to, more and more people who consider themselves to be on very average or below average earnings, are going to find themselves dragged into that 40% tax bracket that used to be, you know, for bank managers, not bank tellers, for goodness sake. Or do we have any bank tellers anymore? I'm not sure we do. Certainly not around my way. But, you know, this ridiculous statistic that we are taxing people more. So spending more on welfare than we're actually taking in tax. I mean, that is unsustainable.
1: Yeah, I mean, the way we paid for the expansion of welfare since 1990 was effectively to stop spending money on defence. It was a peaceful world. We didn't need it anymore. Yeah. Now we need to spend money on defence, and we seem unable to accept that actually that money is going to have to come out of welfare. And even the parties which are saying we need to cut welfare are sort of pretending that you can get it all from working age welfare, from some scroungers and idle, like, rather than actually, the truth is, like, you know, we are paying people, if you're born today, you're probably going to live to 100. Yeah. You know, we can't pay for you for 30 of those years at the end of your life.
0: Yeah, no, that's the issue. Now, where are you on all of that then? Because that you say, I mean, you can't discuss anything to do with government policy and spending on anything unless you discuss welfare. I think there's a lot of money to be saved from the welfare budget for working age people, because there are a heck of a lot of working age people who've got no business being on age benefits. I also think we need to stop and we need to wean ourselves off all this tax credit this and housing benefit. We're spending billions on that. Build more houses. And there are lots of things that will take a long time, but we need to start that process. But at the end of the day, there is, I mean, you know, there's plenty of 20-year-olds who say stop giving money to pensioners, they get more money than I do, but not when it means their own gran. Then they feel very differently about it. We saw the reaction to the plan by short-lived plan for the winter fuel allowance cut for most pensioners not on the lowest incomes, announced in 2024, bizarrely just out of the blue by the Chancellor, and they had to backtrack on that. That was so unpopular. The idea that you take away the triple lot for pensions or cut pensions at all, people will say, I've worked all my life, I worked until my pension age, I've got my state pension, I've earned it, and that's the end of the matter.
1: Yeah, when actually the truth is that everyone, you know, because old age medical care and social care is so expensive, to a rough approximation, everyone does end up taking out more money in the end. But part of this, you talked about politicians and you know, not having courage. Whether it's because of what happened to Theresa May, whether it's because of what happened to Boris Johnson, you know, politicians have internalised the idea that the moment you are honest with the British public about the situation we're in, you lose all support. And that's, you know, and you know, Margaret Thatcher, who was the co-founder of the think tank I run, you know, she had a great quote, which is, it is only on the basis of honesty, it's only on the basis of truth that power can be won or can be worth winning at all. Yeah. Like, you know, what's the, I mean, we're seeing with this government, what happens when you just focus on getting into power and you

0: just actually tell people the truth about the situation and what you're going to need to do.
1: Yeah, and then you pretend, oh, we've got a big black hole in spending and now we're going to have to put taxes up. And people say, oh, we knew it. I've been banging on about this for a long time. And I've talked about this already this week. I think we get the politicians we deserve if the vast majority of voters absolutely insist that we can live on the never, never forever. Our taxes won't go up, but we want more spending on defence. Oh, yeah, they don't, you know, they don't want pensions cut. Oh, we spend more on education. Oh, I want to make sure that we spend more on the NHS. I want my potholes fixed. All the different things everyone demands is spent. Oh, we need some help for those waspy women. We need some help for this or that. Oh, compensate this, compensate that. Everyone wants every bit of penny. And you say, and what would you like to cut in return? And how much more would you like to put your tax at? They go, no, no, no. But every politician who is honest, I remember a brief period when David Cameron, when he was leader of the opposition with the Conservatives, before he got into office, and they talked about having to put some taxes up to pay for some crucial things in the wake of all the, you know, with what was happening in the banking crisis. I mean, genuinely, they plummeted in the polls overnight. It was only when they dropped that did they get back in and then manage to form the coalition. The reality is voters will not vote for honest politicians.
0: People loved Rishi Sunak when he was giving them free money. They hated him when he said, and we're going to need a health and social care levy to pay for it.
1: Yeah. Yeah. I mean, this is, but then we bring it on ourselves. I'm kind of the view that we kind of need to hit rock bottom. We're going to have to go cap in hand to the IMF before everyone. I think, you know, we're like drug addicts who just need to hit rock bottom before we realise it. In terms of, look, you know, the reality is some people say we could get a general election, and certainly the likes of Angela Rayner and Keir Starmer demanded a general election every time we had a prime minister changing, you know, that job changing hands during the Tory years. It's a constitution. There's no requirement for that whatsoever. But in terms of the runners and riders to take over from Keir Starmer, which of them and why would be better or worse than the current incumbent?
0: Well, I think we've got a situation quite like we had during Brexit. Everyone in the Labour Party knows they don't want Keir Starmer, but they can't agree on which option should replace him. I mean, my suggestion on Twitter this morning was that they should have a series of indicative votes. So that they
1: How did that go down?
0: Not well.
1: What about in terms of your choices? Look, you know, I doubt you're a Labour Party member and will get a vote. What would be the best or worst outcome for the British people overall?
0: Angela Rayner is the person who created the Employment Rights Act, and which has had a tragic impact on employment. Andy Burnham, I mean, Manchester is a fast-growing city, but he's not. A lot of that is due to what happened before he took over. I mean, he hasn't done much to sort of dent that story, but he hasn't done much to, you know, his house building record isn't that great. And I have a sort of long-standing theory that Andy Burnham's image, you know, the less people in Westminster see of Andy Burnham, the more they think of him as a brilliant politician.
1: Yeah, and there's a reason why he was rejected twice for the Labour leadership.
0: Yeah. I mean, of the candidates, I think, you know, Wes Streeting is the most right-wing. He's the one who's actually talked about reforming the NHS. I think fiscally he's probably the one who's got the best head on his shoulders, and will understand the gravity of the situation the country's in. But my endorsement means absolutely nothing. I should stress here.
1: No, absolutely.
0: You know, if anything, like people, Labour people are going to see, you know, do the exact opposite of what I would.
1: But this is the interesting thing, is that people are talking about changing the Prime Minister. But is there actually evidence, as you say, talking back, you know, what's in the in tray for a Prime Minister? And we were talking about this ahead of the last election. Whoever's Prime Minister of whichever party, whatever rosette they're wearing, whichever wing of a party they're in, they've got the same in trade. You've got wars in Ukraine, you've got them in Iran, you've got the energy policy where, you know, I mean, even if someone had the sense to dump the net zero madness, you're still talking years and years before you can feel the impact of that. You've got the ballooning welfare bill, you've got an ageing population, you've got all of that ongoing stuff. You're not going to suddenly miraculously find all those tens of billions of pounds to fit every pothole in the road. I mean, is there any evidence that anyone has got a plan?
0: So the Labour Growth Group of MPs published a report this week, and I'm still kind of reading through the full thing, but there seems like
1: someone
0: quite a lot
1: reads
0: of
1: this stuff, you know.
0: I'm that boring guy, but you know, I think it's got quite a lot of good ideas, but that doesn't feel like where the centre of gravity in the Labour Party is. It's like under the Tories, you know, the longer you have under Cameron or Boris, you know, the more you kind of go, oh, we just want some red meat. We want to go back to our kind of comfort zone.
1: Yeah.
0: And, you know, it's going to be, you know, I've said since the beginning of the very start, even though we were sort of, lots of people going, oh, disgraceful, you know, we hate this government. Like, this was always the most right-wing version of Labour we were going to get at the start, because that's the version that got them elected. And then the gravity of their party, the gravity of their base, in exactly the same way as happened with the Tories, is going to pull them back to their comfort zone.
1: Yeah, absolutely. I would have loved it if the Tories got pulled back to their comfort zone and actually did some useful stuff. But there we are. Robert Colville, always great to talk to you. Thank you so much. He's director of the Centre for Policy Studies. Brilliant columnist at the Sunday Times. I mean, in terms of the depths he goes into and the knowledge. I think all MPs, I mean, certainly my audience, would benefit from reading him every week. They really would, to know some stuff. Not a political opinion, you might agree or disagree, but some facts. Claire Pearsall, what do you make of what you had to say?
2: It is really interesting that the Labour Growth Group is producing some of, I think, by far the best information coming out of the Labour Party. I don't agree with a lot of it. I mean, that is of no surprise. But they're actually very thoughtful and put together. So I am quite interested to see how that stacks
1: up. A coherent plan. I mean, that's the thing. There's no, you don't get the impression from Keir Starmer that there is any coherent plan, any sort of thought through. As you mentioned earlier on the show, just, you know, they suddenly just announce this policy, that policy. They haven't asked anyone what they think about it. They don't really. Again, I've said, you know, if I was Prime Minister tomorrow, I'd have 20 things I'd want to do, and it would all be part of a massive coherent plan.
2: Yeah.
1: And I wouldn't even care. I mean, I'd say, I'm going to do one term, but I'm going to get a hell of a lot of stuff done in that one term. And then to hell with you. And if you don't like it, don't like it. But it's good. But you're going to be great. In 20 years' time, you'll all say, thank God Julia was Prime Minister, she got that stuff done. And I really want somebody who will just come in almost like a unity government and say, can we all accept that we need to get this stuff? Can we all agree we can't afford this, that or the other anymore, and we need to start doing things? But no one will do it.
2: No, they won't. And politicians now, and we have done for some time, only ever think in 5-year terms.
1: Yeah.
2: So they're not going to do anything that's
1: I think this government thinks in 24-hour news cycles, and that's what's terrifying.
2: That's even worse.
1: But there we are. Or 5-minute X cycles, indeed. Vote Empress, vote early. 12:19 is the time. We're going to take your calls up next. Give us a call. 0344-499-1000 is the number to get in touch. Love to know what you think about the King's speech, but also Keir Starmer. What do you think he will do? Will he stay or will he go? What do you make of this prospect of a Wes Streeting challenge starting tomorrow? Who else is going to run and ride in a, you know, how bad can it get while this lot are still here? This is Talk.
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10: The M6 on the southbound side still queuing, heading down towards Stafford. Before junction 14, lane 1 of 4 is currently coned off. There's a breakdown there. Still queuing anti-clock on the M25 towards the Dartford tunnels. Long delays, of course, in central London due to the state opening of Parliament. So road closures in till 2 this afternoon between Buckingham Palace along the Mall down Whitehall towards Parliament and Brighton. The Grand Junction Road, the seafront, that remains closed off and causing delays.
9: Talk politics. Talk headlines. Talk money. Talk culture. Talk tech. Across the UK. This is Talk.
1: Good afternoon. Welcome back to the show. 12:22 is the time. I'm Julia Hartley-Burt. This is Talk, and you are on the phone lines, 0344-499-1000. Before we get to those calls, though, Claire Pearson, I must put this to you. Al Carnes is someone, actually one of our callers earlier, said, oh, he'd be somebody you'd be interested in. Most of you, look, let's face it. You got lives, you got jobs, you got to get the kids to school, got, you know, get work done, get the supermarket, you know, book your holidays, whatever you're doing, go to the pub, have a life. Don't spend your time. I mean, most of us, let's face it, couldn't recognise in the street any of those MPs who signed that letter yesterday. Certainly not the four ministers who resigned, with the vague exception of Jess Phillips, and an awful lot of the cabinet, totally unrecognisable. I mean, something like only sort of, is it half of the population know who Kemi Badenoch is? I mean, people are very scathing about that. But yeah. They just don't care. They're busy with their own lives. So they'll worry about it before a general election. But Al Carnes is this defence minister. Mm. You know, he's probably killed with his own bare hands. Very manly. A lot of people are saying he is, you know, the great white hope as a possible Labour leader. You know, he's someone who could appeal certainly to middle England as a safe pair of hands, literally. Well, he's written a long article in the New Statesman, which is basically the Bible of the Labour Party, how Labour can win again. Interesting timing, Al. It's very long. I'm just going to read a short excerpt. What is the point of Labour if it does not represent Sheffield, Stoke-on-Trent, Barnsley, Swansea and Aberdeen? Which they don't now. What is the point of the Labour Party if it cannot replace despair and frustration with hope, stability and purpose? The party was founded to give ordinary working people security, dignity and bargaining power over their lives. That is exactly what I believe, and it must be our mission again. We do not need more slogans, strategies, press releases or commissions. We need action. People in this country do not expect perfection, but they do expect seriousness. They expect stability and fairness. They expect a government that is on their side. That is what Labour must be again. It is how Labour defeats Nigel Farage, and it is how Britain recovers. He's a-running. He's running.
2: I was about to
1: Will
2: say.
1: Will he be able to get the support?
2: I don't know, because it's very difficult to know where he fits in with the grand scheme of the different factions. And also, he became minister very early on for a new BNP.
1: Yeah.
2: So it takes you out of your natural cohort.
1: You're not in the cabinet, not ex-cabinet. Are you credible?
2: I always think that people are credible. If they're sensible, they have ideas. David Cameron didn't have that much experience becoming leader and prime minister for us. So I don't see why not. And it's got to be better than having Angela Rayner standing up there next to...
1: Well, if you can get the 80 names, there we are then. I'd love to hear your thoughts. Get in touch, 0344-499-1000. Let's get some of your text messages in a moment. First up there, let's talk to Laura Jane in Hampshire. Hello, Laura Jane.
11: Good morning. Good afternoon.
1: Yes,
11: after the ambivalence, which was probably mostly despair yesterday, I think Wes Streeting is the best of the bad. He seems to be a bit more sensible. He's less dangerous. Ed Miliband and I see Andy Burnham in the same camp. Dangerous for us all. Angela Rayner just hasn't got the brains. Sorry, Angie, but really. But I think Wes Streeting is the best bet. I mean, it's not great, any of it. And the look on the faces of some of those Labour MPs coming into the House of Lords, they look absolutely exhausted.
1: Absolutely. Well, they'll all be not watching late night telly and listening to late night radio discussing all this. Lord Jay, feel free not to answer, but I'm in terms of your political preference, in terms of who you would have voted for in the local elections or you'd vote for the next election. Is there an argument, if you're not a Labour supporter, that you want it to be either Keir Starmer limping on, walking, crawling, wounded, or actually going the full left wing, Angie Rayner, Angie Rayner, Ed Miliband, and let's just hit rock bottom as soon as possible and get it over and done with?
11: Well, I think I did feel that to begin with. It's certainly until yesterday when I felt full of despair. But the country is in such a mess. I don't want us to go to rock bottom. I'm lucky. I've just retired. Sorry to say, I'm back getting my pension next week. Well, it's a lot of people don't believe in the state pension anymore, and certainly my children won't get one. So I don't mind saying I was a reform voter from the last election onwards. I was one of the founding members of our local branch here when I first arrived. So, yes, I take your point, but I feel for the country as a whole, and I think it's a disaster. We've got to get some kind of safe pair of hands, okay. And at the next election, Wes Streeton is going to lose his seat anyway.
1: Yeah, it's a good point. He's got a majority of under 500, yeah. That's a very good point.
11: Could I make a point to what you said quite some time ago about donors? And you're very keen on there not being any money sloshing around. When we founded our local branch, one of the things we found very difficult was simply printing leaflets.
1: Yeah.
11: A lot of us, it's in a rural community, you're talking about petrol, you're talking about people who don't have much money but feel very strongly. And I think we do need a certain amount of money to be able to get our MPs in.
1: There is the thing called the short money from the government. I'm afraid I think it does have to come paid for by taxpayers. I really do, because I think that's the safest way of protecting our democracy. And a lot of people don't like that, but I think it's safer for us if millionaires and billionaires don't have the ears of our prime ministers.
11: So where is the fund going to come from? Are you saying that I and my locals just give money?
1: Well, volunteer donations, but also taxpayers' money. There's actually a lot of evidence, even in America, where money talks, that actually Hillary Clinton outspent Donald Trump in the 2016 election by a fortune, by many, many tens of millions, and he still won. I mean, okay, he's getting free advertising on Fox News pretty much every day, but I just think that we are going down the American route far too far, and I don't believe that anyone gives anyone, whether it's £100,000 or £5 million of any party from anyone, because out of the goodness of their heart. If you're a good person, you want to do something good. I think you're probably giving that money to a cancer charity or to a clean water in the third world charity. I just do not accept that these people don't want something in return.
11: Yes, well, I don't know what the answer is then, because I can tell you
1: it's pretty tough. Taxpayers' money.
11: Well, a pool?
1: Already have it. But parties get, it is based on your previous, where you're in the polls and where your previous standing in an election, which does make it harder for new parties. I accept that. There must be a way around this, beyond the wit of man, quite a few million quid that is given to parties for political campaigning, for party election broadcasts and the like, from taxpayers' money. I'm afraid I think it's going to have to be more. I know I'm in a small minority on this one, but that's where I am. Laura Jane, I have to leave that because I want to squeeze in Patrick, if that's okay. Patrick, but fantastic call. Thank you. Patrick's in East Yorkshire. Hello, Patrick. What do you want to say?
12: Yeah, hello, Empress.
1: Hello. My God. See, he's the only one who's not demoted me today, all this Queen nonsense.
12: It's half an hour. I won't get back to my life there listening to that King speech. It's nothing new.
1: I've got to be honest with you. I said to Claire and Peter in the studio, can you take notes? I can't do this.
12: No, I was in despair. I thought, you could tell it was written by a lawyer because everything was legislation. Everything.
1: Well, that is what it's about. I mean, to be fair.
12: Action, Julia. I know we want action and they're not going to do it.
1: Patrick, I think you'll find that changing the law, having a review and having another meeting or a summit about something is action.
12: Yeah. Look, I mean, we know where Rachel Reeves has been. I mean, I'm not a fashion expert, but I think she's been in bed for 3 days in them clothes. She wants to buy an iron. What a stitch she was.
1: A lot of people say this is unfair. Oh. I don't. I really think that I'm the same with Angie Rayner a lot of the time as well. I really do just think, ladies, could you just buy a few smart suits and just turn up looking smart like the men do? I just don't think it's beyond... look at Claire in a smart white shirt. I've got a smart orange jacket. I mean, it's not hard. All my stuff is high street. I'm guessing it's cheaper than their clothes.
12: And another thing, I mean, the one single line in that speech, what he said... He's going to bring us closer to the EU with trading, etc. Well, what a shock that is. You know what I mean? I mean, there was nothing inspiring. If he thinks he's going to hang on because of that damn speech, well, I tell you what, I'm going to walk to the seaside, which is about 200 yards away, and I'm going in the sea, and I'm never coming out.
1: Patrick, who do you prefer or least prefer of the runners and riders to take over from his job?
12: Nigel Farage.
1: it's not going to happen in the next year, is it? Unless there's a general election.
12: She could do something about it, I suppose, if it was bad enough. I mean, they're taking us down the route of absolute bankruptcy here.
1: But I hate to tell you, I like to think on this side of the political divide, we believe in democracy. There was a democratic vote, and whatever the reason why people voted Labour, they have a democratic mandate of the Labour runners and riders. Who?
12: But the person who wrote that speech, they're lying, because they said earlier they're going to increase things like defence. Not till 2030.
1: Yeah.
12: We'll
1: have been invaded by then.
12: Yeah, it doesn't really matter. Let them all in. It doesn't really matter, does it? They're coming in anyway.
1: I have a funny feeling Patrick is going to go and get a dip in the sea, isn't he? Patrick, very nice of being by the sea. We're not looking at the weather right now. Maybe a bit later in the year. Thank you so much for your call. Great stuff there, Claire Fissel.
2: Oh, and I think that just sums up how most people feel. They're frustrated with the whole lot of them.
1: Although I don't think most people want to get in the sea. They just want them to get in the sea.
2: Yes. And I don't recommend anybody goes and gets in the sea. It's very cold at the moment. Right. Don't do that.
1: There you see, Auntie Claire has spoken. 12:33 is the time. We're going to take a quick break and then we're going to be hearing about what is going on with Donald Trump on a plane to Beijing and where we are on defence, because we have we've got these pledges about spending more money on defence with that Iran conflict and attacks on our own bases in Cyprus. We'll talk about that up next. This is Talk.
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3: This is Talk.
1: A very, very good morning. Afternoon, sorry. Welcome back to the show. 12:35 is the time. I don't know about you, Claire Pearsall, joining me today. I feel a little bit like we're on a sort of a come down after quite a big hike. I think we all got so overexcited yesterday about all the Prime Minister's going to be forced out. And today, you know, King's Speech, the big set piece event of this week, is a bit sort of. It's like a deflated balloon.
2: It is. That is the problem with politics. It's either really, really high or it is incredibly low. There are no in-between times. And I feel the same thing. There was so much news yesterday that I think by the end of it, I had a meeting, a governor's meeting at school last night for a couple of hours where I wasn't listening to politics. And it was almost like withdrawal symptoms.
1: Yeah, absolutely. I think a lot of people do feel that. Well, we'll keep you posted. It looks like we could get it all getting started again this afternoon, this evening, tomorrow with Wes Streeting, and we're expecting a leadership challenge from him. But let's get back to what we did hear in King's speech about defence spending. And Dr. Anna Mendoza is Executive Director of the Henry Jackson Society. He's also Reform UK's Chief Advisor on Global Affairs. Alan, thank you so much for joining us.
17: Hello, Julia.
1: Hello. Oh, we did have an announcement about a defence offer. I mean, we are a long way along from the defence review about what we needed. We've even had Lord Robertson, the former Labour Defence Secretary many years back, who asked to carry out that review in the last few weeks, basically saying, we are not able to defend ourselves, we need action now. What you're expecting to see in terms of the detail of any extra defence spending, is it likely to be even vaguely enough?
17: No. In short, the government seems to do its utmost to avoid telling us what it would like to spend on defence, or rather where it would like to spend it. And as a result, it's impossible to analyse where we're going. Now, what is clear is that currently national defence is at a very low ebb. It's rather ironic that this Iran war has exposed Britain's lack of military preparedness, let alone anyone else's. And we find ourselves in a very parlous condition. So, you know, a lot more needs to be spent very quickly. But of course, it needs to be spent well. There's no point in spending money on the wrong things.
1: We don't have a very good record on that. Indeed, France spends, around the same or less than us and gets a hell of a lot more bang for its buck.
17: Yes, procurement is not our strong point. It seems across the board this is a problem with government in general. There's waste and we are spending money on the wrong things. Clearly, a whole process needs to be gone through now to make sure we're getting value for money and we're also spending money on the right things.
1: Yeah.
17: That also, by the way, needs a defence investment strategy. We're still waiting for that. We need that strategy to come out so we know where long term we're trying to invest and what we're trying to build up in this country. And again, that will enable us to understand where national defence actually is right now and, of course, where it will be going quite crucially. And the clear message is we need to spend it more, we need to spend more and we need to spend better. That is the obvious
1: answer.
17: And
1: we need to spend it before yesterday.
17: Yes,
1: not in 2029 or 2030.
17: Yes, because the threats are here. The threats are on our doorstep. The threats are ready for. And we've already seen what happens when we are incapable of meeting basic conditions.
1: Yeah.
17: You know, when you only have one destroyer limping out and then limping back again because you don't have a navy anymore, that tells you you've got a massive problem. So we really do need to get to grips with this because our enemies are building their forces.
1: Yeah, I mean, this thing, I've been saying to everyone, we're in the 1930s territory. So I don't know how many former defence secretaries, former defence chiefs, current defence chiefs, people who really do know what they are talking about can say exactly the same thing, that we need to start taking action. We see, you know, some of our biggest allies like Germany, which of course, you know, was able to benefit actually from not having a big military for many, many years, not spending that money, but having the protection of NATO, now absolutely, completely going hell for leather because they realise that's threatened. And we're just sort of carrying on, sort of whistling in the wind, pretending there's no issue. We are, though, sending drones, jets and warships on a mission to help reopen the Strait of Hormuz, was being reported today. But I mean, A, have we got any of those things to send?
17: Well, we do have things to send still. The question is, what constellation are we sending out? Who's going to be with us in this mission? I mean, those sorts of questions do need to be answered. It's all very well saying we're sending things. We do have some things to send. But the point is, who is it with? What's the mission going to be? If it's just us on our own, that's not going to work. We're obviously assuming there is a big coalition of the willing coming together who's going to help with this. It's quite clear, by the way, that, you know, the Americans need to be part of this. The indispensable partner for keeping the strait, or reopening the strait, is the USA because of its capabilities. So yes, we will contribute because it's in the British national interest to reopen that strait economically. That's why we've got to be there and do that. But, we will not be, obviously, be the main force there. If we are, that's not going to work.
1: And that's the interesting thing, as Donald Trump points out. You know, America is pretty much self-sufficient in its oil and in its liquid natural gas. Not really their issue.
17: It is their issue.
1: Much as it is for Europe. Well, let's talk about what's happening today with Donald Trump, of course. I mean, we are still ensconced in this Iran conflict, as in we're all impacted by it. We can pretend we're not involved. We absolutely are. Maybe we're not sending any jets or missiles, but we are. But Donald Trump is on his way to Beijing. He's having his second meeting in China with Xi Jinping. Of course, he went over in his first term in office as well. There's quite a lot of concern about what he's willing to offer Xi Jinping in return for Xi Jinping's help in dealing with the threats from Iran, Russia, elsewhere. What are the biggest worries?
17: Well, this is, it's ironic, isn't it? We've been, kind of navel-gazing domestically about all this 16-minute coffee meeting here. Actually, the most consequential meeting of the day is going to happen in Beijing, isn't it?
1: Yeah.
17: Because that's actually the long-term future of the world, which is a slightly bigger problem. So, yes, the problem is that people are assuming that there might be, sort of trade giveaways and, all kinds of weakness happening on China on this visit. Look, I'm not sure that's going to be the case. I think the idea that Donald Trump's going to turn turn up and just give China all kinds of trade goodies and say, here, take Taiwan, that's not a real understanding of who Donald Trump is. He will obviously be looking to strike trade deals. That's what he does, of course, but not at the cost of US national security interests. So he'll be wanting the best deal he can get for American companies while preserving some of his tariffs, which, of course, are in disarray because of the US Supreme Court decisions.
1: Well, we're a long way from those 100% tariffs on all Chinese goods, aren't we? Apart from this good, apart from that, and then you cut that, and then, you know.
17: Yes, so it became very piecemeal, and here's your problem. So, you know, that's not going to work. That's not going to fly a uniform tariff policy. So where does it end up, in the negotiations? The Chinese obviously will be trying to get their goods. I mean, don't forget, they need things too. It's, you know, both sides have got things that they want to get from the other in terms of trading deals, and they don't want to give away too much in response to that. But the Chinese also have a weakness. Their weakness is their economy is stuttering. It is not proceeding at the growth that they need it to grow as. So there is a need for them to come to a deal as well. Yeah.
1: This is the interesting thing. There was a lot of talk about how there was this, you know, 4D game of chess being played by Donald Trump and in terms of dealing with Maduro in South America and the oil supplies there, but also dealing with Iran and actually basically bringing China to heel by being able to control their access to oil and other, you know, vital minerals. And that actually there was a bigger game plan, because one of the reasons why Donald Trump was saying, look, Ukraine's your problem, Russia's your problem, we don't have an issue, we're dealing with what's going on across the Atlantic, but also the Pacific, and that China was seen as the burgeoning threat, and we're going to be focusing our attention there. And there is just this concern now that's not going to last the course, what was happening.
17: I think the Americans are very cognizant that China is the great threat on the, not even on the horizon, it's there. They know it. And they know it's, for example, look at the focus on AI that this mission has as well. You've got a lot of AI companies going over, tech companies going over, because they know there's a big threat from the Chinese here. And they have to therefore ascertain where are the Chinese in their development strategy here. Because they can't, America cannot lose that race. In fact, none of us can afford America to lose that race. The idea that we have a Chinese AI future should terrify all of us.
1: I think the AI future on either side is terrifying, but particularly
17: Well, that's true, Julia, but I would, you know, I'd take my chances more with the American bots and the Chinese bots and this sort of, you know, kind of positioning, simply because we know what the Chinese do with technology. They control people, they repress, they will use it to cheat and lie and do these things, basically. So we need the Americans to be on top of this, of their game in Beijing, and to be cognizant of the threat. So again, I don't think they're going to be just rolling over there, because that's a long-term detriment to the US. Yeah. And so I think we're going to see a very hard bargaining session going on between the two powers. Obviously, we don't want a trade war to emerge at the end of it, but we don't want the Chinese to emerge victorious from the battle.
1: No, it's a really difficult one, isn't it? But again, everyone is so interconnected in this world, and you know, and again, you know, all these trade sanctions we've had on Russia, particularly oil and gas, in the wake of the Ukraine war, it took a long time to get the wean most of Europe off that oil and gas that was funding the war that they were then helping to fund on the other side. But hey, we're not in a position, no one in the world, including America, is in a position to have economic sanctions on America if they did, say, invade Taiwan or anything else, simply because, you know, our entire economies are based on these cheap goods. Equally, their economy is based on selling us those cheap goods.
17: Yes. And that's the point. And the point, you know, everyone's got to lose here from bad behaviour, as it were. Yeah. So the question has to be to deter bad behaviour and go, look, this is not in anyone's interest. We're going to make sure there's a strong deterrent strategy to keep you within your guardrails. And then we can prosper in that way. But also, don't think you're going to be able to gain control of our strategic industries. We're not going to allow that either. So
1: I think they already have. I hate to tell you. Well, Alan, we'll have to leave there, right. Dr. Alan Mendoza. I'm just going to ask you, now, just while we were talking, the Parliamentary Standards Commission have just announced that they will investigate Nigel Farage, your party leader, over the £5 million gift he received from crypto billionaire Christopher Harbour, given to him in early 2024, of course, before he was an MP, before I actually believe that he was actually even considering returning to frontline politics in the 2024 general election. There is a requirement that any donation before, certainly anything up to £5 million, even in the year before you become an MP, is expected to be registered. He did not register on the basis that it was a personal gift that was meant to fund his security for the rest of his life, big security issues we know that he faces ever since he hit the front lines of politics, and that he still believes that it's not necessary for him to declare it. What do you make, as a representative of Reform UK, that he will be facing that investigation?
17: Well, I think it's no surprise. The establishment's trying to stop him at every cost. I mean, I think people out there know, of course they are. I think the people out there know that if someone, you know, someone whose life is constantly at risk, and it is, I've seen the security around him, I know the threat he gets. Okay, and the state's not prepared to protect him. Why should anyone in public life put their life at risk?
1: That's not the point. I agree with you. I think it's absolutely disgusting that he doesn't get state funded security.
17: Well, exactly.
1: But he could have taken that £5 million to fund his security. We know it's in the hundreds of thousands a year. This is not a panic button like, you know, a Labour MP who once had a nasty tweet about her written. We are talking about proper security.
17: It's 24/7 security.
1: He could have taken that £5 million, and I've got no issue with that, but he should have declared it.
17: Well, again, I think the question is this actually a declarable thing? They can investigation.
1: Of course it is.
17: I'm not so sure it is. Let's have a look and see what that investigation...
1: If on balance, and as we've seen, people could claim that it looks dodgy, you should declare it. That's literally in the rules, that basically if it can be perceived to be something that could influence you. And when a crypto billionaire gives you £5 million, that could obviously be perceived, because people are perceiving it as impacting on his policies.
17: Well, I would buy that if that crypto billionaire wasn't giving open public donations as well. This is the whole point.
1: But then why not declare the £5 million?
17: Is publicly doing that.
1: Then so why
17: the
1: not
17: idea
1: declare
17: that he's
1: the five
17: somehow
1: million?
17: Getting any special treatment in this way, it seems to me laughable.
1: I'm not part of the establishment. I'm not trying to stitch up Nigel Farage, but I think he should have declared it.
17: Okay, well, that's for the investigation to sort out. I think he's going to, you know, have a good defence about why he didn't, and we'll let them decide.
1: Doesn't he just have to show the receipts for the security and then job done?
17: Yeah, I think he'll be able to do that. I can assure you, I know his security. It is tough. It is expensive, tough security, because he needs that from the threats of people who want to kill him. So, yes, I think he will have the receipts to show.
1: But, I mean, again, I don't think you should have to, because I think we should be paying for it ourselves. Really appreciate you joining us, Dr. Alan Mendoza, Executive Director of the Henry Jack Society, also Reform UK's Chief Advisor on Global Affairs. I'm going to go to a quick break, and then I'm going to get Claire Pearsall's reaction to that. And we're also going to be talking about Zach Polanski, the Green Party leader, getting in some trouble over not paying his council tax as well. This is Talk.
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10: The M6 southbound still queuing before 14 towards Stafford Lane 1 off Fort Cone. There's a breakdown there. It's still causing delays. M1 southbound around Nottingham slow, 26 to 25. A lane closure in place at the moment. Queuing clockwise for the M25 as you make your way towards Godstone. At Junction 6, traffic was held there for a broken down lorry. Queuing for around about 2 miles. And still queuing to anti-clock on the M25. Very slow towards the Dartford Tunnel. I'm Jules Buckley.
3: 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Across the UK, Talk Energy, the home of common sense. This is Talk.
1: Good afternoon. Welcome back to the show. 12:50 is the time. Let's get Claire Pearsall, former Conservative Government Advisor's view on this announcement from the Parliamentary Standards Commission. I think we always knew this was going to come. They announced they're going to investigate Nigel Farage receiving that £5 million gift before he became an MP from the crypto billionaire Christopher Harbin, who's a public donor. Mm-hmm. He has given other donations to the party. It was before he became an MP. Nigel Farage says, look, this is for my security. It's nothing to do with politics. I don't have to declare it. We just had Alan Mendoza's Reform Party saying this is an establishment stitch-up trying to stop Nigel Farage. You think that's the case?
2: No, I don't. There are rules in place for MPs of any colour to register gifts, donations, hospitality, etc.
1: Like the Prime Minister's free suits.
2: Absolutely, we found out about that. And if it doesn't have to be registered, then absolutely fine. But I don't see why Nigel Farage didn't just register it or ask the question, should I have to do it? And then if the commissioner had come back previously and said, no, it's fine, then you'd have that detail to go ahead with. I just don't understand why you wouldn't register it to avoid this kind of conversation.
1: And these things always come out in the end.
2: They do.
1: Things like not paying your stamp duty properly on your second home if you're the Deputy Prime Minister, or if you're the Green Party leader, not paying your council tax on your houseboat. We'll talk about that right now. Joanna Marchong joins us. She's with the Adam Smith Institute, the Free Market Think Tank. A very good afternoon to you, Joanna.
20: Hi, Julia. Thanks for having me.
1: Thank you very much for joining us. I want to ask you about Zach Polanski. He's also faced some difficulties. The Tories are calling for the police to investigate Zach Polanski after he admitted, first of all, spokespeople said he hadn't not paid his council tax. He didn't believe he was due it on a houseboat that he barely was there. He wasn't his main home. They then admitted it was his main home, and yes, it was due council tax, and he's going to take make efforts now to pay the full council tax. But is that what would happen to any of us if we hadn't paid our council tax?
20: Yeah, that's exactly the point, right? It's, you know, he's very sorry, he's going to repay it. But if it was any of us, we would incur large fines. We would also have the council knocking on our doors all the time. I mean, he is the leader of the fastest growing political party in this country. The Greens aren't just a fringe party anymore. People take them seriously. And his entire fiscal program rests on the principle of people with assets should be paying more in tax. So I just think it's ridiculous that he's made this ridiculous mistake after a week of scandal after scandal, after things he's also lied about in his job history.
1: Well, this is it. I mean, all the different places he apparently has worked and they've never heard of him. I'm surprised that his stint at HMRC didn't teach him how to pay for his council tax. But, you know, he never worked there. But who knows? He may have claimed at some point that he did, along with, a major charity as a spokesman and working for the Ministry of Justice, which he never did either. I mean, it is quite bizarre. I mean, people calling him Walter Mitty character and other ruder versions of that as well. But this is the thing. A lot of people are very confused. We don't own houseboats. We live in flats or we live in houses. And most of us own one property on which we are required to pay council tax. We don't have a second home like Angela Rayner. We don't all have to pay the extra amount. We're not renting a home out. But we also know that different council tax, whatever rates. What are the rules for houseboats? Because the claim seems to have been, well, he was barely there, and therefore it's not eligible for council tax, and he was never sent a council tax bill.
20: So this story actually gets a lot more complicated, right? So it's the kind of details as to whether he was living there, and his neighbours said that he was there frequently, he was always present, he had his laundry collected from the boat. However, the Lee Valley Authority says that he never rented the bungalow, he registered as his address on the electoral roll. So it's an issue of, have you committed electoral fraud, or have you failed to do that, which is a criminal offence, because if you're signing a declaration of residence at an address where you don't live, that is a criminal offence.
1: And you have to officially live there. It can't just be somewhere. Yeah. You can't be sofa surfing. And that's the thing. Like, so he registered saying he was living somewhere else, not on the houseboat, but the neighbours are all going, yeah, you were here every day. You lived on the houseboat. And his defence was, well, I wasn't living on the houseboat. We're into Angie Rayner and her council house territory, aren't we?
20: Yeah, and essentially, what I think is the funniest part of this is his property in Hackney, which he's supposed to be, he first lied and said he was paying council tax on his rented property in Hackney. Yeah. I mean, that place is worth about £2 million. It's a 5-bedroom property that he's sharing with another Green politician. So, I mean,
1: I have to say, for legal reasons, whether he lied or not, but the claim, I think, was that that property, how many bleeding properties have these people got? What am I doing wrong? But that the council tax was included in the rent.
20: Yes, that was his first claim, but they've both kind of fallen through as of this morning. And I think as the day has progressed, and now he's saying, oh, well, I'm really sorry, I've just made a mistake, I'm really confused.
1: Yeah, but this is the thing. This is the thing. And whether it's people, you know, getting, you know, paying, you know, I mean, you know, Nadeem Zahawi, you know, who was very briefly, Tory Chancellor, you know, in the battles with HMRC of the amount of tax he had to pay. Whether it's not paying full stamp duty on a house purchase when you're the Housing Secretary and brought in a rule about higher stamp duty, whether you're not paying your full council tax. The thing that really gets people's goats is that most people, you know, they're struggling to get the money together. They get that new direct debit line through from the council saying what their new council tax is, and they go, oh my God, how are we going to afford that? They are struggling to pay all these taxes. They don't have a choice. They don't get to negotiate with HMRC about it. They don't get to negotiate with the council about it. They're not going, oh, is this my second home or my third home? I don't know. Most people, you know, are lucky even to have a home they own this day and age. So that's why this really angers people, doesn't it? Because it's this sort of casual attitude towards the stuff that the rest of us take really seriously.
20: And it's also from, again, it's a massively growing party. We're trying to take you seriously. And you, it's a fundamental failure to engage with exactly what people are going through and the tax obligations that you have. Yeah. I mean, everyone has to follow this. It's not, I don't know, mind blowing or something that no one has to pay. I mean, everyone pays their council tax. Yeah. How are you getting that wrong?
1: And we're seeing this again and again. And it's a general hypocrisy issue, isn't it, with the Green Party? And again, they've had a Green Party newly elected councillor, you know, Mr. Green, not they mention that very often, driving around in a gas guzzling Lamborghini. And, you know, I mean, it's just madness, isn't it? Joanna Marchand, really appreciate you joining us. She's at the Adam Smith Institute. I hope you'll come on the show again. Thank you very much. Claire Pearson. I mean, look, we've also had, I mean, again, because of all the shenanigans in the House of Commons and in the Labour Party in the last few days, haven't got to this since the local elections, which is the Indian student who claims he's trans. I mean, he's a bloke. He's an Indian bloke. He's come over here on a temporary student visa and who stood under the law, completely legal in Scotland because they're crazy up there and a lot of these things. The SNP allowed this. You could be 16 years old to vote and you cannot even be a resident in this country permanently. Yeah. Stand for election and now he's got a 5-year term and his visa's only lasting another 2 years and he's crowdfunding to apply for it. That's madness.
0: It is, and there are so many restrictions on student visas. You shouldn't work more than 20 hours a week.
1: And it's a 70-hour week job.
0: It is.
1: Absolutely.
0: Being paid an awful lot of money. So, no, I think this needs to stop and somebody needs to take him to task over that.
1: Yeah, I mean, it really is just extraordinary that these things happen. Again, what a surprise. People on the left are complete and utter hypocrites. I mean, you know, other than the fact, if they do believe in full open borders, so fair dues to them on that one thing. By the way, just to let you know, President Trump has just landed in Beijing. And indeed, Ian Collins has landed in the studio as well.
21: Yeah. Hello. I was in Beijing an hour ago, so straight over there, back to here.
1: Do you get the welcome when you arrive anywhere? I once did the red carpet thing with Tony Blair when I was a political editor, arriving everywhere to a band going, you know, what the equivalent was.
21: Did a couple of those.
1: Red carpet. It was rather good fun, I've got to be honest with you. But I think you get a bit bored of the national anthem after a bit. But
21: there's only so much anthemic nonsense you can put up with.
1: Anthemic nonsense.
21: Isn't there?
1: What do you make of the King's Speech? I know you were glued to it, every single detail.
21: When you were in the press gallery, did you ever go to it? Because I went once.
1: I did go to it once,
21: and it is quite extraordinary, isn't it? Because it is the only time you actually see a monarch on a throne with a crown. The most iconic photo.
1: It is extraordinary.
21: Anyway. So you watch all of that. And when I remember there was a Thatcher, there was Alan Sugar, all sorts of people. So who's your favourite lord when you talk after the news?
1: That's the question today. I know you want to call in on that.
21: Lord of the Dance.
1: He's in a very silly mood. And so sorry for this. Do keep your calls coming in 0344-499-1000. I'll be back tomorrow. We're going to get Wes Streeting's challenge to the Prime Minister. Big thanks to Claire Pizzle and you for your fantastic calls. This is Talk.
22: 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News. Update. On the Hour. Headlines.
23: Wes Streeting is preparing to resign and challenge Sir Keir Starmer for his job. The Health Secretary confronted the Prime Minister this morning about the political turmoil within the party in a chat that lasted less than 20 minutes. According to The Times, Streeting's allies say he will mount a formal challenge for the leadership tomorrow. Oliver Wright is the paper's policy editor.
24: One of the issues is that a number of Streeting supporters are still in government, and in order for them to sign his nomination papers, they would presumably have to resign. And the question is, are they prepared to do that?
23: It was also the King's Speech today, where the government sets out its agenda for the coming year. The speech contained 37 bills. There were policies to improve public services, crackdown on anti-Semitism and closer ties to the EU.
25: My ministers will push forward with significant reforms to the police, the National Health Service, and to the criminal justice system to help them deliver services the British people expect.
23: Elsewhere today, Nigel Farage will be investigated by the Parliamentary Standards Watchdog over a £5 million gift from a crypto billionaire. The Reform UK leader received the money weeks before announcing he would stand as a candidate in the 2024 general election. Farage has said the gift was intended to cover his personal security costs. Rules state any donations must be declared in the 12 months before entering Parliament. Police in Brighton have called the death of three women found on the seafront there as a tragic accident. Officers were called at 5:45 this morning. They're still working to confirm their identities, but say they're not searching for anyone else. And those on weight loss JAPs may be able to maintain their results with a daily pill. Researchers say switching to it after the treatment could be an effective approach. That's the latest on Talk. More in an hour.
22: Talk. 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Update.
5: I'm in the kitchen with Charlie Bigham. 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
22: Across the UK. On DAB+. On your smart TV. On the app. The home of common sense. This is Talk. Plain common sense thinking. Ian Collins' Afternoon Empire.
8: Good afternoon. Yes, welcome to the home of common sense. Julia, of course, back tomorrow at 10 right here on Talk. So King Charles has delivered his third King's Speech earlier today, marking the 2026 state opening of Parliament and the beginning of a new session. He announced bills on digital ID, closer ties with the EU and even peerages. We'll be looking into that in a few moments. At the same time, Health Secretary Wes Streeting is reportedly set to resign as early as tomorrow in order to challenge Keir Starmer for the Labour leadership. They had a very brief meeting this morning. Sources say Streeting is determined to launch a bid, which means that others will launch a bid. Grab your popcorn, kids. This is about to get very exciting. And Goldman Sachs is warning that the unrest over Sir Keir Starmer's leadership could cost Rachel Reeves £12 billion in public finances. The Wall Street Bank stated that the sharp rise in government borrowing costs will reduce the Chancellor's fiscal headroom to balance the national accounts. Details to come, everything you need to know. We'll bring you all the breaking news. And boy, there's always some breaking news at the moment. Lots to get through. Lines are open, 0344 499 1000. You can leave a voice note there as well. Chloe Dobbs with us shortly. And you can message 87222. It's 1:05. So, this is what today was supposed to be about.
9: My lords and members of the House of Commons, an increasingly dangerous
8: this,
9: and volatile
8: of course,
9: world
8: should have been the only focus today. Unfortunately, a psychodrama was being played out elsewhere. Keir Starmer currently clinging to Downing Street like a man trying to save a deck chair during a tsunami. The knives are not merely out, they've been organised into a full cutlery drawer. Starmer spent the week, of course, holding emergency meetings with cabinet allies and leadership rival Wes Streeting. Wes went in this morning, 16-minute audience with the Prime Minister at Number 10, reportedly had all the warmth of a dental checkup. It was not, I sense, something that ended well. And of course, the numbers are grim, and I was crunching these numbers earlier, looking at the various forecasts, one tracker suggesting at least 92 Labour MPs prepared to oust him. Other reports suggest nearly 90 MPs and several ministers have openly urged him to go. Starmer insists that no formal leadership threshold has been met, which might be technically true, but that's technically true in the same way the band continuing to play on the Titanic. You take the point. Meanwhile, more than 100 MPs have actually signed a loyalty letter backing the Prime Minister. Reassuring, maybe, until you remember, of course, that there are actually 400 Labour MPs. So if you've got a mere quarter of them, you're not doing so well. So from Wes to Ed, because after the health secretary had that brief encounter this morning with Keir, we now understand that as soon as Wes presses the green light, Ed Miliband will do the same, lining up to take on the health secretary. It's extraordinary. Let me ask you this. From a non-Labour point of view, who would you prefer as Prime Minister? If you're a non-Labour voter, who would you prefer as Prime Minister? So it was extraordinary to have this chaos unfolding when literally 40 seconds around the corner, literally 40 seconds around the corner, 32 white horses and a gold coach were travelling down the road as if nothing had happened. It would have been better for the King to take a flipping Uber, for goodness sake. So these two events occurring almost simultaneously. In the meantime, of course, the King was probably thinking, I would have been better to have Zoom-called this speech in today. But he did actually have a lot to say. Let's take a look. You might not like all of it. Have a listen to this.
25: My ministers will also proceed with the introduction of digital ID that will modernise how citizens interact with public services.
8: Yeah. Really? All of that? All the billions of pounds in order to have a swifter access to getting your gas bill? Really? I'm cynical. That's, of course, one of the areas that you might think, you know, yeah, good old King. Exactly how I want my royal family, the people who made tracking my life mandatory. It got better. We also had a reiteration about our relationship with Europe.
25: My ministers will introduce legislation to take advantage of new trading opportunities, including a bill to strengthen ties with the European Union.
8: Hurrah! And of course, it wasn't all bad news. There was a stark message for Peter Mandelson.
25: My ministers will also introduce legislation

0: 07777. As a non-Labour voter, who would you prefer? Who's your, you know, the least worst option, the best worst least option? You know what I'm saying. Thoughts on that? 0344 499 1000. Let's speak with Chloe Dobbs, political commentator, arch socialist, and always great to have you on with us.
1: This man is spreading fake news.
0: Sure, I am spreading fake news. Just a point on the King, by the way, when he makes a speech. And I was saying earlier that I went to one of these state openings once, and it was the most incredible thing
1: I'd
0: to be
1: like
0: among.
1: I quite like one of those outfits.
0: It was, I mean, they got all the outfits, the pomp, the ceremony, all the hats. I remember when I went, and Thatcher was still in there, you know, Lord Sugar was there, and a lot of old duffers, but people
1: you
0: recognise.
1: You're just showing
0: your age now. It was, yeah, this was only last year, and that was the weirdest thing. But it was, yeah, it was probably about 15 years ago, and it was this is quite incredible. When you look at it today, I don't know. I don't know whether it's because we've got the King and not the Queen, whether it feels quite the same, or whether it's because of this backdrop of noise that this was all being done against. You could see Keir Starmer thinking, take me home, Mama. That was a sort of thought that this poor fella was going. He's about to go back to Downing Street, knowing that that could be the very last, and will be the very last, royal speech that he encounters.
1: Yeah, I mean, it's
0: only his, what, second one?
1: It's probably both. I mean, first of all, I think that there probably isn't ever going to be another monarch who is cherished like Queen Elizabeth II was, because
0: that's
1: she was
0: enough.
1: Almost like everybody's grandma, because she was there for longer than probably any other monarch ever will be, almost her entire life. And so she was such a central part to all of our lives. But it is also the fact that there was clearly a bit of a somber vibe in the air, given everyone knew this speech is probably completely redundant. I think it was quite embarrassing for the King. We heard last night reports that Buckingham Palace was in conversation with Downing Street about what they should do. Apparently the King's speech, you can't edit it at the last minute because it's written, I think it's on some sort of leather or something with some special ink, several days in advance, which requires several days to dry. So there was no opportunity for any last...
0: What kind of ink's that? You'd take
1: I know,
0: back.
1: They really are living
0: Amazon,
1: in the...
0: You really are living in the
1: dark ages. I mean, you're right, Keir Starmer, that is probably most definitely the last King's speech that he will ever hear. And if he is, he could potentially be gone this week. Wes Streeting may launch a leadership contest this week. And then it seems as though what Keir Starmer has announced, not Keir Starmer, what the King has announced is almost redundant. I mean, I'm sure that Labour will carry on with some of the stuff there, but I think it's quite embarrassing, the position that they've put the King in there.
0: It is, and word on the royal street is that the King was not very happy, seen through silhouette in the palace windows, lobbing the crown at a wall.
1: I
0: made that big. You actually digested that as if that was serious. It's more fake news.
1: Say it again.
0: He threw a crown at the wall.
1: Oh, I thought you said that people were sort of plotting behind the walls.
0: No,
1: literally. Whispering in the back of the room about their leadership bids, which they probably were.
0: Well, I mean, from one psychodrama in the palace to another one in Downing Street, and they are just minutes apart, these two buildings, of course. And this is all going, I mean, it can't have pleased the palace. But Keir Starmer is now, you know, must be close to kind of losing his mind. You can't stay relaxed and in control.
1: I mean, I think he's been losing his mind and out of control for a long time. But the problem is that his ego is too big, and he's unwilling to do the humble thing and just step aside. He thinks that he's. I mean, when he gave that reset speech after the local election,
0: the repeat of a speech he'd already given before,
1: the millionth reset. I've lost count of how many there are. I mean, it was pretty. It was pretty tone deaf. And when he said, oh, I take responsibility for the election results. He then quickly said, I take responsibility for all the incredible things that we've achieved in this 2 years in government. And you just knew it was total lies.
0: I mean,
1: everyone knows nothing. You've achieved barely anything. I mean, if I hear breakfast clubs one more time, I'm going to,
0: love a breakfast club.
1: I'm going to pull my hair out. He's just making up you know, they this is what they do. They play with the statistics to make it sound like they've achieved loads of amazing things. And he thought that everyone was going to buy it, the public and his backbench MPs. But I don't think it went down very well at all. It was the perhaps the most impassioned he's ever sounded. But for Starmer, it's a pretty low bar.
0: It's interesting, isn't it? The weather is often very symbolic and metaphoric as well.
1: It's raining outside.
0: Yeah, did you
1: remember
0: know
1: when Rishi Sunak out there in the rain?
0: Well, I was about to say, yeah. Margaret.

0: Birmingham says, did you notice that when Starmer and Lady Vic came out of number 10, there was a hailstorm? That was an omen. Storm clouds are looming. Oh, sorry.
1: Can't possibly be a coincidence.
0: Well, it can't, as you rightly said, well, Rishi Sunak got the big job. Well, there was two, actually. Liz, when Liz Truss
1: got
0: the job...
1: They didn't even give him an umbrella.
0: Do you remember, Liz, she had to keep circling until she'd been to the palace...
1: Okay.
0: ...to say, I want to form a government, or whatever the formality is. And then they'd driven her back, and she was about to go into Downing Street and absolutely chucked it down. So they carried on driving. And so you had this curious situation where, you know, they were sort of stuck in Trafalgar Square or something. And people going, what's that, the Prime Minister? And then
1: I don't remember that.
0: Yeah, and it was you know, it was brief, but it kind of happened. And then, but when Rishi did it, I mean, he got... You know, that was a fella that used to wear about 38 grand's worth of suit. So that was not a good day. He was absolutely drenched. Give the man a brolly.
1: I know. I mean, they've got plenty of expensive Range Rovers and whatnot. You think they could afford a brolly?
0: So they had a meeting today in Downing Street where there was no rain, but the weather, the political weather was tense. Keir Starmer and Wes Streeting. He's obviously gone in there and said, look, Prime Minister, you know, I've had utmost respect for you over the years, but I am going to challenge you. I think he must have said that.
1: I don't think
0: he could have said, I will challenge you if you don't do X, Y, Z. It must have been a straight conversation.
1: I think it was a pretty frank conversation, which I think we can guess by the length of it. He was in there at 8:24 and out at 8:42. So it was pretty short and sweet. And you'll notice that when he came in and out of Downing Street, first of all, he chose to go in via the front door. He could have chosen one of the back doors, as Darren Jones did. But he clearly wanted to be seen, and he walked in very proudly, very confidently. Yep. And when he came back out again, he looked pretty pleased with himself, which suggests to me this isn't a man who's bottled it, as the press have been suggesting. He clearly wants to quell those rumours and show I'm in a good position. And what he may have gone in and told Starmer is, I've got the 81 MPs. Yep. I'm ready, as soon as this King's speech is over tomorrow, to launch this leadership. If you don't, he might have said, if you don't go now, you know, by tomorrow morning or tomorrow afternoon, I will be resigning and launching a leadership challenge, and there's nothing you can do about it.
0: Well, allies of Streeting have told the BBC they expect him to challenge Starmer for leadership as soon as tomorrow. Now, that's going to fire off another couple of variables in this, because the minute Streeting says, I'm going for it, we understand Ed Miliband will simultaneously pretty much launch a campaign as well. Although, you see, it is, be careful what you wish for stuff, isn't it? Because there's a bit of me that thinks, well, Ed, the only person I can think that would be demonstrably worse than Starmer would be Ed Miliband, in terms of the rest of the country going, who is this man who speaks a bit weirdly, looks a little bit odd, like from a Wallace and Gromit caricature, and he's our Prime Minister. So I don't
1: think
0: he'll
1: fare... He's got a ukulele too.
0: Of course he has. I didn't know that, but he's got a ukulele.
1: You haven't seen the Ed Miliband ukulele clip?
0: I haven't. Well, I've seen him do lots of weird things.
1: We must have it somewhere. I'm sure we can play it.
0: Have we played it before? I've just been told we've played it so many times. Well, we played a montage, haven't we, of him doing sort of wacky stuff. It's in the montage.
1: I'd like
0: that's
1: to
0: right.
1: see him playing a ukulele at a lectern outside Downing Street. Maybe he could be Prime Minister if he plays us a ukulele song to the nation every morning.
0: When I'm beating Streeting, yeah.
1: But in all seriousness, I've been quite surprised with how little.
0: It was all right, wasn't it?
1: I've been quite surprised with how little attention Ed Miliband has been getting. Everybody is just talking about where's Streeting, Rayner, and Andy Burnham. So Wes Streeting, of course, being the more centrist candidate, and Rayner and Burnham being the soft left candidates. But neither Burnham nor Rayner have their ducks in a row right now. Rayner was hoping that her tax affairs, investigation with HMRC would be over before the local elections. That hasn't happened, so she's not ready to put her hat in the ring right now. And Andy Burnham, of course, isn't in Parliament. And they're not just going to allow Wes Streeting to have a free run without a soft left candidate. It's going to be Ed Miliband if Angela Rayner and Andy Burnham aren't ready. So I'm quite surprised that nobody's been talking about Ed Miliband. And it is often the case in leadership elections that it is the underdog that nobody talks about right at the beginning that ends up getting
0: but
1: the
0: Wes
1: job.
0: Knows, Chloe. He knows that if we all know, because you've just got to look at the numbers and which MPs support which candidates, that Wes will not become Prime Minister. I used to have, when Wes Streeting was a councillor, I used to come on my radio show almost every week for about 2 years. And he was a Labour councillor in Essex, and he was hoping to get the stand as an MP. And I knew, I looked at the guy and I got to know him a little bit, and I thought, he's definitely going to become an MP. He'll definitely do well. But he never, I never thought this guy is prime ministerial. Plus, he, at the time, I mean, I'm only a young buck myself, but he looked about 10, and he's not much older now. So he's got the youth on his side, but he's not going to do it. So why would he put his hat in the ring if he knows the numbers? Just mathematically, the numbers don't support him.
1: Well, if you don't shoot, you don't score. And I guess what he is hoping is that if he can get out the blocks before Rayner and Burnham have a chance to enter, that maybe he's got a shot. But I mean, we had been hearing that Ed Miliband, he doesn't really want the job. He doesn't really want to be prime minister. So Ed Miliband would be someone who, I expect, only goes in as someone who's acquiescing and saying, okay, because you guys who I'd rather have it are not ready, I guess I'll do it. But is he going to bring the passion and the determination?
0: So, okay, let me ask you this then,
1: but it's going to be really difficult with the membership, Wes.
0: Let me ask you, as a non-Labour person, I think we can safely say you're not a Labour person, who would you want to have the job?
1: Wes, definitely.
0: You want Wes?
1: Yes.
0: Okay.
1: He is the only one to me who seems like he's got a few brain cells in his noggin. He's the only one who seems kind of sharp. As with most of the ministers,
0: working class guy, first person in his family to go to university, ended up at Oxbridge. You know, so he's done all right.
1: Yeah, I mean, as with most of the ministers, I'm disappointed with the lack of progress in their 2 years in government. But what I will say with Wes Streeting is that he is the only one, for example, with the NHS who has been willing to have the frank conversations about trying different things in the NHS rather than saying, just throw more money at it. That's all it needs. Just needs more money. He has said, yes, we do need to look at how this is structured. We do need to look at the excessive management and so on. So he seems like someone who's willing to think outside the box.
0: This comes from Paul. He says, been watching the King's speech. He looked decidedly uncomfortable reading that speech that, of course, he didn't write. It would have been great, wouldn't it, if he'd have read that bit when he said, we will have closer ties with the EU. If he'd just looked up and went, really? Just that moment would have been quite nice. Paul goes on to say, I was hoping he was going to say something out of corp. Out of corp? Is that a phrase?
1: I don't know. I think he might.
0: Out of corp.
1: Either that's a misspelling or this person's smarter than us too.
0: Is it an acting phrase? Yeah, maybe it's an acting phrase. Anyway, and not in the speech about the government. I think what he's saying is exactly what we're saying, that he would have just gone off piste and says, he said, I don't get this, though. He repeatedly said, his government, my ministers. If it's his government, HM government, and his ministers, why is that he cannot remove his government or his ministers, including the PM, who is the problem? We have no written constitution. We did talk about that yesterday. Thank you to Paul in Cornwall, military veteran, former police service too. Thank you, Paul, for that. Sorry I didn't get the court bit, but I think we know what you meant. Yesterday, Rupert Bell, our royal correspondent, said that, I mean, in theory, on paper, he could say, it's my government, so I can dissolve Parliament, but apparently not really.
1: Well, I mean,
0: so in theory, but not really.
1: Yes.
0: What does that mean?
1: I mean, pretty much. The monarchy used to, of course, have more power, and as times have become modern, the only way that you can still justify its existence is if its power is, you know, very much diminished, and they only have a very small few levers that they can pull with regards to
0: political power. I mean, if he tried it,
1: power,
0: if he gave it a go, come to the King and go, sorry, you can't actually do that, Your Majesty. You think you can, but you can't.
1: I don't know exactly what the rules are, but I think it'd be pretty impossible for the King to just say, right, we're just going to dissolve Parliament, get rid of it altogether because I don't like the guy. Because if you gave them that power, he simply could do that to Farage if he came into
0: do it to anybody, power. If you had that power. We'll talk more to Chloe in a couple of moments. 0344 499 1000. So as a non-Labour voter, who would you prefer as the next Prime Minister? Lines are open on that. Back with more coming next on Talk.
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6: Lane closures for the M6 both ways. Southbound before Stafford at 14, there's a breakdown blocking a lane. Lane 1's out and that's queuing. And northbound, 22 Newton Llewellyn's up to the East Lancs Road for Haydock at 23. There's a breakdown there blocking a lane as well. Now queues around Nottingham continue for the M1 southbound. Two lanes combed off, junction 25 down to 24. And the anti-clockwise side of the M25 quite slow. A lane shut after 25 at Enfield. And Jules Buckley.
2: Listen, watch, hear, see, talk. Argument, attitude, opinion. Across the UK, this is Talk.
0: It is Talk, 0344 499 1000. What about this then? Chloe Dobbs still with us, of course. A Big Brother Watch study has revealed that freedom of expression in Britain is a postcode lottery, with the police in some areas up to 30 times more likely to make an arrest for speech-related offences. Clearly, this leads to situations like this.
7: Basically, a hate crime team reviewed it and said there are offences there we need to explore.
0: Okay.
7: Basically, Section 19 refers to spreading what we say like racial hatred. So you've posted something online that we believe is spreading racial hatred.
8: Twitter, Facebook, what?
7: Can't explain too much. Obviously, if you've got stuff you'd like to gather, obviously I'm more than willing to talk through what you're able to take with you.
8: What, you're taking me away now?
7: Yes, yes. So you're under arrest, so you're going to Harrogate, unfortunately.
8: You're taking me to Harrogate in the middle of the night over a tweet?
7: I am, unfortunately.
0: Yeah, because you're a mad racist. That'll be the reason. That's what the police would say.
1: Yeah.
0: Sorry, I'm not buying. I don't buy into this. Well, I only put it on Facebook. No, you incited racial hatred. Get to jail, you moron. Simple as that.
1: He probably just said stop the
0: vote. Take him to the
1: probably
0: tower.
1: He just said stop the vote. So no, maybe there are going to be coppers outside the studio.
0: Worried about going to Harrogate than he was to go to jail, wasn't he? To Harrogate?
1: To Harrogate.
0: In the middle of the night?
1: What sort of country is that? Why do they come in the middle of the night?
0: That's,
1: wake you up
0: I don't
1: at 2 in the morning
0: that.
1: As if That's, you're an actual terrorist who's about to detonate a bomb who needs to
0: ridiculous.
1: Be as a matter of urgency. And they often have, like, you know, 10 coppers turn up to arrest one
0: I think
1: person.
0: I know why they do it.
1: It's a power trip.
0: Yeah, but no, I think it's this. I think it's once they've been alerted to it, they think, right, we've got to get there as quick as we can, because if we don't, every device this guy has is going to be thrown out of a window and we'll never find a thing. I think that's the thinking. However,
1: the police don't warn you in advance. Oh, we're on our way to come and arrest you, right? It's not the case. If you don't know the police are coming, you're not going to chuck your devices out
0: the window. No, but you might, by that stage, you've put something on there a couple of hours ago and everyone's going, mate, you want to take that down because the old bill... They'll come knock. I don't know. I'm taking a guess. I don't buy into, by the way, just because you put something online and then
1: trip.
0: It's okay to do that. It's not okay to put anything online. You can't libel people. Mm. You can't say that the bloke round the corner is a paedophile when he's not. So,
1: oh, really?
0: Strange that, isn't it?
1: I do that every
0: so
1: day.
0: You can't say, don't go to Jim's Cafe because his sausages stink and they're poison your family. So stuff like that. But no one should be going to jail for this stuff.
1: No.
0: Let's be honest. Being a half-wit and an idiot is not a criminal offence.
1: No, it's not. And we're supposed to be a country that prides itself on freedom
0: True.
1: Of speech. And
0: yep.
1: Keir Starmer doesn't seem to care about
0: but
1: that.
0: But it can depend
1: actually.
0: On where you live.
1: But this is the thing, is I have put some blame on Keir Starmer there, because I do think that he could, aside from, we had the odd comment come out saying, oh, yes, we do think the police should be policing the streets and not your tweets. But there wasn't really that much. They clearly didn't seem that passionate about it. But I do think a lot of responsibility comes down to individual police forces. And that's why we've got, with this data that's been analysed by Big Brother Watch, one police force, for example, in that area, you're 30 times more likely to be arrested for a hate crime. It's two things. It's the fact that I think there are some very good coppers, but the police force does attract a lot of bad eggs. You've got, that is a role that will attract people who have insecurities and power issues and want something that makes them feel powerful and important. And they love nothing more than, whether it's in lockdown, going after a woman for having a coffee on a bench, or in this case, going after people for having to eat. And also, it is very, you know, kind of lazy civil service, like, where people just want the easy job. They want the easy shift. They clock in, they clock out, they do their hours and they want to go, rather than do the hard work and go after serious criminals. Oh, if I can just sit at my desk all day and just scroll through some tweets and pick out some things people ought to be arrested for, that's much better than, you know, getting my hands dirty and going out and doing the serious work.
0: I think that's the bit that is kind of strange. Not only, as you mentioned, middle of the night raid, but taking all your devices
1: away.
0: That's
1: a power trip.
0: I mean, the devices
1: thing. It's obviously a power trip.
0: I don't think it's a power trip in the sense that the police station went, oh, let's go on a power trip. I think every time I talk to a copper, they go, oh, mate, you have no idea. When we're sent to one of those jobs, it's a pain in the ass. We don't want to be doing that. We want to be catching bad guys. So somebody orchestrated, and it does predate Keir Starmer as well, this kind of stuff. It's been going on for some years. So there's that that's weird. The searching your entire house like you're a serial killer is kind of weird, right? I mean, if you were seen to have, I don't know, stood in the middle of the high street and said a load of stuff in a megaphone, which is sort of similar offence, if you like, they probably wouldn't raid your house. But something about putting it online brings out this response from the authorities, or has been of late. It's meant to be calming down, isn't it?
1: Yeah, I mean, it just seems completely out of proportion to me. And yes, there are, I agree with you that there are coppers who are, sometimes they're doing this and thinking, oh, I'm doing this begrudgingly because I've been given an order from above. But you do see on some of this footage like that, where you can clearly see the officer is going to arrest them. It's like they're getting a kick out of it. They're going for them way more than they need to. They're getting shouty. They're being way more demanding than they need to be. And it is clear that there are some people that get a kick out of this because they are insecure and this makes them feel powerful.
0: But the copper themselves don't get a choice of where they're sent. I mean, they could be sent to a robbery, they could be sent to a non-crime hate incident.
1: That's true, but I expect that they have some say in the matter as to which department they want to be in and what, you know, which crimes that they want to focus on. And there will be, you know, if you're put on a job, some coppers are going to enjoy it, some others are not going to enjoy it. And it's very clear from the footage we see that there are at least some coppers who enjoy this sort of thing.
0: I've never met one where they absolutely hate it. It's short straw central when you get told you're going round to Alf's house and take his iPhone away because he's told the woman next door she's a silly old cow.
1: Well, it's often these, as you say,
0: maybe they've got nothing else to do. Maybe there is no crime in these areas. That's the only thing that's happening.
1: I mean, that is true. If it were, for example, the case that the speech that the police are generally going after is the wave of anti-Semitism that we've been seeing, they're going after anti-Semitic posts, then you might find that there are certain, you probably will find, there are certain communities where anti-Semitism is more rife than in other areas. So there might be more policing in one than the other, but I have a feeling it is specific police forces when the few individuals that are in charge who are giving those orders, the office below them, they are the ones who are doing this as some sort of power trip and also a way to do the easy work rather than policing proper crimes.
0: Georgina in Cambridge says, I completely agree with Chloe. If I was a Labour supporter, Wes would get my vote. God help us if it's crazy Ed. We have somebody here says Carl Turner for MP. Of course, he lost the whip as a Labour MP. But he does seem rather entertaining to listen to and have a whinge up. We've hit the clock, Chloe.
1: Alas.
0: You are relinquished. You are free to go. But thank you. You can answer.
1: Oh, I thought that was going to cut out then?
0: That's all right. Bye. You know, I don't know. Usual conversation.
1: Try not to miss me too much before next week.
0: We wouldn't.
1: It just seemed like that was when it was going to cut to breaks.
0: Yeah. I mean,
1: it wasn't
0: normally
1: because
0: can't
1: I didn't
0: get
1: want
0: you to stop
1: respond.
0: Talking. But there we go.
1: Fine, I will leave
0: apart
1: then.
0: Apart from at the point when you're meant
1: We've
0: to talk.
1: We've fallen out now. I'm not coming back.
0: Well, no, that's why you're booked in here, isn't it, to talk. Chloe Dobbs with us on the programme. 0344 499 1000. On that question, if you're a non-Labour voter, who would you prefer as the next PM? And we're thinking the obvious list that is out there at the moment. There's Rayner, there's, who's that fella in Manchester, Chloe? Burnham. Andy Burnham.
1: That guy. Doesn't have a seat.
0: We've obviously got Wes Streeting. We've got Ed Miliband. Might be a couple of others you want to throw into the ring as well. 0344 499 1000.
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0: 25-2-2. Martin in Cambridge says there is one sensible option for a new PM, and that's John Healey with Darren Jones as Chancellor. Anything else is a disaster. Wes won't get the votes, says Martin. No, and the confusing thing about these kind of stories is that Wes and his team, but those that are the most senior supporters of his campaign, they would know that to be the case. They would be fully aware that the numbers don't stack up, because once you launch a leadership bid, then others do the same. You just got to count the heads. It wouldn't stack up. But it does launch the bid. And it does oust Starmer. Unless, of course, Starmer wins it and puts his own name firmly in there as well. Mrs. Thatcher, of course, did that once upon a time. Lots to talk about here, of course. Buckingham Palace, we understand, met with Downing Street last night. This was amid concerns about all of this going on at the moment, the chaos that it might overshadow the King's speech. Today, the King address took place. It included closer ties with the EU, power to strip peerages. One of Peter Mandelson was watching that. Digital ID, asylum appeals, overhauls in energy independence bill, police reform and British Steel. There was a lot in there. In a moment, we'll speak to Annabel Denham, senior political commentator at The Telegraph. First, the author and journalist Alexander Larman joins us. Alexander, good afternoon to you. I mean, was this, I don't know whether we can rank King's speeches or monarch speeches. You don't often hear people, do you remember 1999? It was an absolute peach of a regal speech. But nonetheless, this isn't something, of course, the palace write. Is it something that the palace can edit in any shape or form, to your knowledge?
15: Good afternoon, Ian. No, it's not something that the palace has any kind of input into whatsoever, and it never has been. And I think what's important to make the distinction between is a speech like the one that Charles gave to Congress a couple of weeks ago, which is very much his speech. It was a speech which the government would have seen and given advice about, but it was a speech that was written in consultation with Charles. It was very much his thoughts, his ideas, what he wants to focus on. And the King's speech today, which he had nothing to do with. I mean, I think that all you can be doing, if you really want to look for any kind of input, is exactly how he phrased things. And I think a few people might see some of his inflections were slightly quizzical. There was the odd hint of a raised eyebrow and so forth. But you really are digging quite deeply.
0: You really are, because you can easily project that, can't you, onto somebody and think, was there a react? Did I hear a breath there? Was that a sigh? Or was he just drawing a breath? You can play one of those kind of games. It is ceremonial, and it's part of our system. It looks incredible, you know, if you like gold and ermine, then this is the place to be, right?
15: I'm a big fan myself. I mean, certainly it's one of those things for every single year. The King's Speech is one of those events that it does show pageantry and it does show what we're good at as a nation in terms of the ceremony and the pomp and circumstance and all the stuff with Black Rod knocking and things like that. And what's interesting, of course, this year is that, as you said a moment ago, what has slightly overshadowed, what's entirely overshadowed the King's Speech is the political drama behind it. Because obviously what we've seen is the fact that last night Buckingham Palace were supposedly asking, can the King's Speech go ahead? Because the King does not want to look like an idiot. He doesn't want to be in a position that in a matter of a few hours he's being told, right, well, there's going to be this leadership challenge led by Wes Streeting or Andy Burnham or whoever else, which actually could mean that the Prime Minister was going to have to stand down. Now, it's not going to be quite as urgent as that, but there is a very, very good chance that this King's Speech is not going to actually take place in legislative forms in any kind of meaningful way. So this King's Speech, I mean, presentation-wise, it was arguably his best yet. I mean, it's the fourth one he's done, and every single year he seems to get more into the role. But in terms of the drama behind it, I mean, there hasn't been anything like this in decades.
0: It's quite extraordinary, isn't it? And it gives you the level of seriousness that the Prime Minister is currently experiencing on a day of the King's Speech, state opening of Parliament, all the other things you have crammed into your diary as a Prime Minister. You wouldn't in any other day of the week say, I've got 16 minutes to have a chat with my health secretary. That you just say, oh, we'll do that in the afternoon or we'll do it tomorrow. The fact that that happened at all does rather expose the serious nature of what Starmer is in. And I was considering that when they do that slightly curious walk when each walks with their opposites from the Commons to the Lords. So you have Starmer and Badenoch walking side by side. The lip readers are paid double for these moments. I don't know what was said, but that must be a clunky old moment if you're Keir Starmer right now.
15: Well, I think being Keir Starmer right now is something of a predicament in every sense. I mean, I wouldn't want to be him for all the tea in China, because I think he is in a position which I don't like the man. I think he's done a rubbish job as Prime Minister. But on the other hand, you look at because whatever happens now, he's lost. I mean, if he's forced out of office, he would have lost and have been another very short-lived Prime Minister. But even if he somehow overcomes this coup and manages to stay in number 10, he will always be weak. He'll always be floor below the waterline. I mean, assuming that Wes Streeting does resign tomorrow, which I think is the only option he's got, that is probably going to mount a leadership challenge to him. And so he's going to end up looking very, very weak indeed. I mean, remember what happened with John Major, that he survived people plotting against him, but he never had any authority since. So I think that Starmer is doomed. I mean, the question is, are we talking weeks, months, a couple of years? I don't know. He's not going to win the next election, that's for sure.
0: Indeed. I suppose that is the one takeaway, although the King's Speech is largely symbolic, that maybe Prince or King Charles was thinking, you know, whatever I'm being forced to read out here, I'll still be here tomorrow and you won't. Maybe there is always that little PS to these events.
15: Well, I think that what we always, I mean, look at the late Queen and just look how many governments and how many prime ministers she lived through. And of course, what we don't know with the King is how many he's going to be going through. Because at the moment, we've had Liz Truss, we've had Rishi Sunak, and now we're having Keir Starmer. There could be many more. I mean, we seem to be in this era where, in fact, you've got to go back to David Cameron for the last prime minister to have an entire term.
0: Yeah.
15: That was a decade ago.
0: We used to take the mick out of the Italians for this sort of malarkey, didn't we? They were changing their leader every 10 minutes. And I think we're now way ahead of Italy in that respect. Listen, Alexander, great to see you. Thank you for coming on with us. Alexander Lahman, he's the author and journalist on the King's Speech. What about the politics? Let's drill down a little bit more on that. Annabel Denham, senior political commentator at The Telegraph, is with us. Hi, Annabel.
13: Good afternoon.
0: Look, I'm always sort of slightly conflicted because I love a bit of pomp and ceremony. We do something that nowhere else on planet Earth can do. I love seeing the white horses and the gold carriage. You literally see a monarch on a throne with a crown on their head. It's extraordinary. It's great to see the oak panels, the statues, the more than the whiff, the absolute stench of amazing history in that building. So all of that ticks all the great boxes. But this was a little exceptional today, of course, for Keir Starmer, because against the backdrop, in the same postcode as those horses were trotting down the road, Keir Starmer's having a blazing row with his health secretary.
13: Well, I think today's King's speech did feel particularly incongruous given the political backdrop. We are an extremely fragmented, divided nation at the moment, as Thursday's election results showed. And Starmer is attempting to quell a major rebellion within his party. And it doesn't look like he's going to be able to hold out for much longer because around the time that the King was delivering his speech, it emerged that Wes Streeting's allies had said the health secretary is going to fire the starting gun on a leadership contest. He is going to resign, possibly as soon as tomorrow. And that was a major distraction, not to mention the fact that, you know, if Keir Starmer isn't able to cling on by his fingernails for much longer, then the entire event was ultimately pointless and unnecessary. The content itself, I thought, was pretty meagre and pathetic anyway. There were a few surprises. The policies which were announced themselves were extremely underwhelming. You know, this is coming from a prime minister, from an administration, which only 2 days ago accepted the need to move further, faster, that incremental change wasn't going to do it. And yet look at the content of the King's speech, you know, abolishing NHS England. Well, most people thought that this Labour government had done that months ago, an overhaul of SEND. Again, that was something that Bridget Phillipson was promising would get underway last October. Digital ID, well, that was announced, and there was a major U-turn. Now it's made it into the King's speech. Trials by jury are being limited. Well, that is a deeply unpopular measure, which undermines, you know, really the cornerstone of our legal system, ending leasehold, you know, things around green energy. None of this is going to set the world alight, but perhaps none of it matters because, you know, the real story, what really matters now is how long will Keir Starmer remain in number 10? Is he going to set out an orderly timetable in order that Andy Burnham can try to find his way back into Parliament and take over? Or has that moment passed and actually things are going to move much more quickly than certainly I thought was possible, even if you didn't?
0: No, indeed. If there is there will be a change of leader, whether it, as you're alluding to there, Annabelle, whether it happens, you know, by 3:20 on Thursday, I doubt it, or whether it happens in September, this sort of orderly fashion thing, I'll stay on until, you know, it's quite clear I haven't got the support. Where does that leave this speech? Where does it leave it if, you know, a new leader comes in? Is it, do they carry that through? Is that voted for? Because there's a vote on this thing, of course, that follows this. So is that cast in stone, or are all bets off and you go, oh no, you know that speech we got, that was Starmer's speech, we've got a different one. You can change it the following year, but does it, the perception, if nothing else, will be to dilute anything that's happened before?
13: Well, you could argue that the reason that this legislative agenda is so unambitious is that it was set out in the knowledge that Starmer might not be the person in number 10 to be delivering it. And therefore, it's the sort of thing that Labour MPs, let's not forget that you've got a whopping majority, will vote through. But the other side to this, Ian, of course, is Whitehall. Are civil servants going to put the elbow grease, assuming that they put elbow grease into much these days, helping draft all of the legislation, all the bills that are required in order to turn these policies into law, to get them onto the statute books? Or will they take a back seat? Will they assume that another government is going to come in, another administration, another prime minister, who wants to completely shake things up and do something different entirely? And what all this really speaks to, I think, is the fact that we've got very little idea what a Prime Minister Ed Miliband, a Prime Minister Angela Rayner, a Prime Minister Andy Burnham, or indeed Prime Minister Wes Streeting would really do were they to be running the country. What is their vision for Britain? Why is it that they are so convinced that they would be able to do a better job than Keir Starmer? Now, we have had certain policies and publications emerge from the woodwork over the last few days, from the Tribune Group, from mainstream there on the left of the Labour Party, and others, and from the Labour Growth Group, which Wes Streeting, of course, very closely involved in, setting out some sort of economic agenda going along the lines exactly you'd expect. But, you know, we need more meat on the bones. And sure. That's the sort of quite frightening thing about all of this is, however dreadful you may think the Starmer administration has been, and however uniquely disliked, intensely disliked, an unpopular Keir Starmer might be, there is always the possibility that what comes next will be worse.
0: Indeed. And there were a couple of little nuggets in there that keep the sort of conspiracy theorists happy. And in fact, I currently sort of half including myself in this now, because you're forced into that particular nook if you reside in this country under this particular government. The closer ties with the EU, not quite sure what he means by that, probably rejoin it in his heart. And then, of course, digital currency and digital ID. And I look at that, Annabelle, and I think, OK, let's say there was a valid argument for a slicker form of administration and transactions, etc. If you think of all the things on the to-do list that there are needed in this country at the moment, the idea of spending multiple billions of pounds so that it's easier for me to question me council tax bill does seem like an awful lot of money. It's up the priority list quicker than something like that should be, which does get you scratching your head.
13: And it wasn't in the Labour manifesto in 2024.
0: Sure.
13: Yeah, really interesting about digital ID actually is before Starmer announced it, polling had showed it was quite a popular idea, had a majority support from the British public. People were, I was quite surprised really, because I really value civil liberties, but people were instinctively quite supportive of this idea. Mm. And then Keir Starmer came out and said that it would become policy, and that support torpedoed. Yep. And it really illustrated just how popular the Prime Minister had become, how everything that he was the reverse Midas touch almost, rather than touching to gold. It was.
0: Yeah. Is there a name for that? The Germans have probably got a very long word for it.
13: And then on the EU reset, this is something that Starmer has staked his own political future on for some time. I think it was his last roll of the dice, the hope that in promising that he would pull us closer into the EU's gravitational orbit with more alignment on regulation and that sort of thing, he would be able to win back some of the voters he was hemorrhaging to the Green Party, and also slightly sort of outflank the Liberal Democrats, because that's the only thing really that they've been able to differentiate themselves with over the last couple of years. But again, to that speech on Monday, it really lacked ambition. Now, I'm certainly not someone who's going to advocate rejoining the single market and the customs union, but the problem for Keir Starmer is that in falling short of offering that to the British electorate, he couldn't outflank the Liberal Democrats or indeed the Green Party, who are both committed to ultimately rejoining the EU. They want to find a way to restore our membership. So again, it was just a bit wishy-washy and wasn't going to deliver anything politically, not to mention the fact that, you know, this idea that closer ties with the EU is going to somehow magically fix our economies when the state of the economies in Europe, it was always for the birds.
0: But those pro, hardline pro EU people really think it is some kind of answer to everything, that just by dint of being involved in this curious and massive, ever increasingly large club, everything gets better. And their instinct and their political DNA informs them of that. And I don't think you'll ever talk them down off that ledge. Listen, Annabelle, thank you. Great to have you with us. Lovely analysis from Annabelle Denham, senior political commentator at The Telegraph. Thank you to her. Over to you. Response on all of this, the King's speech, what was in it, digital ID, what are they playing at? Come on. And of course, the shenanigans in Downing Street as all of this is going on. Talk about wreck the pomp and ceremony this country is made of. Keir Starmer's throwing glasses at West Streeting in number 10 while they're warming up to get the horses out of the hatches. Who would you prefer, though, if as a non-Labour voter, of those that are likely to stand, and you might have a few outriders you want to suggest, who would you prefer as the next Prime Minister? 0344 499 1000.
2: 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Ian Collins on Talk.
16: Psst. You. Yeah, you. Listening to the radio. Up to whatever. We just wanted to let you know there's a lotto draw coming up, and
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16: Yeah, what he said. Lotto. from the National Lottery. Rules and procedures apply. Players must be 18 or over.
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22: Anti-clock M25 slow going. Firstly, lane 1's out after Enfield 25. There's a queue back through the Holmesdale Tunnel. Also anti-clock, lane 1's out 23 to 22 towards St Albans. A vehicle fire there causing those queues. Now the M1 southbound very slow still around Nottingham. Two lanes are coned off, junction 25 down to 24. And the M6 southbound still queuing before 14 at Stafford. Two lanes coned off there. There's a breakdown. I'm Jules Buckley.
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27: The home of common sense, they've got an opinion. 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
23: 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Facing up to the facts. This is Talk.
0: This is Talk. James says, I remember watching the results for Wes's seat on your election show 2 years ago. I seem to recall he had a very fine majority, so he could lose his seat even if he becomes leader. His majority, I think, and we can check this out, is it's a couple of hundred. You're absolutely right, James. It's really low. I think he sits in the sort of top 10 of the lowest majorities. Tim in Suffolk says, the king has been made to look stupid to the people purely by the content of the speech. He must have been thinking. I mean, when you've gone through all of that, I mean, trying to get out of one of those gold carriages where the door is about 1.5 feet wide is a big ask for anyone. You know, when you're kind of more senior years, and I say this respectfully, there's that. You've got all that kit on. Wouldn't you just go back to the palace and get absolutely hammered, wouldn't you? After that, I can't be doing it. You see what they made me read? Closer ties to digital ID. Who are these people? It's a fair point. Couple of points here on the arresting. Why the police turn up in the middle of the night to arrest somebody because somebody wrote on social media. I mean, they don't always turn up in the middle of the night, but they turn up, sometimes do. Ash in Hastings says, you're overthinking why the police turn up in the middle of the night. It will be scheduled for the late shift to deal with if it's been too busy on the day shift to affect the arrest. It's then just the first available unit to attend. And on this same point, one here says, no name given. Yes, some police officers would want to impress and go over the top. There's not enough monitoring of them. Anyway, how are people able to prove who has written things online when anyone could do it? I've sent this in this way to show you how easy it is. Only eBay for sellers insists on ID uploading. No other apps or sites do so. How can people prove who's written what? When this has been read, I will change my account back again. I don't quite understand what it... I mean, I was changed his name to just for Ian Collins. Yeah, that's true. But, I mean, is he saying that the bloke that was arrested, it might not have been him that posted it? Is that the point? Yeah, but if you post on your own Facebook account or your own Twitter account, then it's likely to be you, unless you've been hacked. And if you've been hacked, particularly on Facebook and places like that, it's really easy to see almost instantly that you've been hacked. You can, it's there for you to see. It doesn't take an inquisitor or an IT expert to spot that. But I'd certainly widely take the point. Bit of breaking news. Sir Keir Starmer has full confidence in Wes Streeting. This is according to the Prime Minister's spokesman, even as the Health Secretary looks set to resign in a bid to launch a leadership. This is a farce, isn't it? So Streeting's gone into Downing Street. All right, Keir, any chance I can have your job, please? No? Well, I'm going to try and take it anyway. And then the next statement from Downing Street is Starmer has full confidence in him. Is that being facetious? I don't know. Let's get a voice note on the next PM. Comes from Adam.
1: It's a bad bunch of all of them, let's be honest. But if anyone, I would slightly go for Wes Streeting, just because he's slightly on the right side of Labour, opposed to the far left. But that's about it, mate. Anyway, great show.
0: Thank you very much indeed for that, Adam. Don't go away if you're hanging on. We will get to you. We're just madly busy here. Gary says, asking me who I would like to see as the next Labour leader is like asking me to choose between being punched in the face or kicked in the privates. Surely the question should be asking is, who do we most not want to be the next Prime Minister? Oh, that's tomorrow, don't worry. For me, that would be Big Ange. The woman would be a national embarrassment. I tell you the one I think would most likely... Because we should, in theory, want our prime ministers to succeed, even if they're not of our flavour or stripe. Because it's our country, right? You should go, OK, didn't vote for him, don't like him, but I hope to God he grows the economy. But there is a part of all of us that thinks, come on, let's keep the humiliation up so we can get rid of this lot. There is that sense. Angela Ray, I think Ed Miliband would make a better job of humiliating the country and his own party than Angela Rayner, although I do tend to agree, it would be quite close, wouldn't it? So many comments on this. You want to drop us a voice note, 03444991000. Who would you prefer as PM as a non-Labour voter? And what are you making of the digital ID inclusion in the King's Speech?
23: 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News. Update. On the Hour. Headlines.
3: Supporters of Wes Streeting claim the Health Secretary is preparing to quit and trigger a Labour leadership race. He met Sir Keir Starmer earlier but spent just 16 minutes inside Downing Street. The PM so far managed to cling on to his job despite at least 80 MPs calling for his resignation. Northern Ireland Secretary Hilary Benn says people won't thank Labour if it looks inwards.
4: As the Prime Minister said yesterday, there is a process and it hasn't been triggered. And in order to trigger it, someone has to get 81 nominations. I mean, we'll have to see what unfolds, but the Prime Minister has my full support because he's got a job of work to do.
3: Meanwhile, the PM's official spokesman said Sir Keir Starmer has full confidence in Wes Streeting as Health Secretary. The King set out the government's agenda for the year, which he says will restore hope across the country.
5: They will defend the British values of decency, tolerance and respect for difference under our common flag.
3: Among the 35 bills set out, there were policies to improve public services, crack down on anti-Semitism and...
5: My ministers will introduce legislation to take advantage of new trading opportunities, including a bill to strengthen ties with the European Union.
3: Charles says there'll also be a focus on protecting the energy, defence and economic security of the UK. Parliament's sleaze watchdogs launching an investigation into Nigel Farage over a £5 million gift. The money was given to the Reform leader by crypto billionaire Christopher Harborne before he announced he'd stand for Parliament. Rules say MPs must register earnings received in the 12 months before election. The bodies of three women have been recovered from the sea in Brighton. Emergency services were called after concerns were raised just before six this morning. The police say the Coast Guard's completing an extensive search of the water, but the force is not searching for anyone else. And US President Donald Trump has arrived in China for a two-day state visit. Trade and the war in Iran are expected to be on the agenda. That's the latest. I'm Laura Cook.
23: Talk. News. Update. Across the UK. On DAB+. On YouTube. On the app, on your mobile, the home of common sense. This is Talk. Super Grip Stories. Ian Collins, Afternoon Empire.
0: Good afternoon and welcome back to the home of common sense. So much to get through. We are, of course, responding to the King's Speech. Well, kind of the King's Speech and the backdrop that it was set against. This marked, of course, the 2026 state opening of Parliament, the start of a new session. Bills included digital ID, closer ties with the EU and even peerages. Watch out, Peter Mandelson. Now, at the same time, shortly before this happened, Wes Streeting, the health secretary, was seen over there at Downing Street for a meeting that lasted about 16 minutes. I can't imagine that anything particularly positive came out of that if you're Keir Starmer. It looks as if, depending on who you speak with, there will be a challenge as early as tomorrow from the health secretary. Watch this space and grab the popcorn. And Goldman Sachs is warning that unrest over Keir Starmer's leadership could cost Rachel Reeves £12 billion in public finances. This is the Wall Street Bank stating that the sharp rise in government borrowing costs will reduce the Chancellor's fiscal headroom to balance national accounts. So much to get through at this end. 0344 499 1000. Charlotte says, I think Wes should be PM. I like his confidence. He doesn't look like he's going to take any rubbish. And we need someone like that. This in from Phil. It says, the only way to save the Labour Party is to bring back Tony Blair. That might be true. There's been some interesting leaders of Labour over the years. How is Starmer faring compared to some of his predecessors? In a moment, David Maddox, political editor at The Independent, joins. It's always good to chat with David. First, Colm Murphy, Labour historian, is with us. Colm, good afternoon to you. It's interesting, I was, as you do when these stories are around, you do a little bit of a deep dive, bit of a rabbit hole number on Labour leaders. This is your territory, your bread and butter. There's nothing I can tell you. But I did think that Keir Starmer can at least hold his head up high, that there's quite a few previous Labour leaders, not necessarily Prime Minister, that didn't last as long as Keir Starmer.
6: Yeah, it would be interesting to compare Starmer back to previous leaders. Before he became Prime Minister, he was trying to compare himself to Harold Wilson, actually. Yeah. The idea that he wasn't necessarily the strongest personality in the room, but he would kind of hold court between strong personalities and therefore deftly balance them and somehow survive in office. It hasn't quite worked out like that, though, has it, based on the available evidence?
0: Indeed. I mean, I mentioned Labour leaders, of course. There's a difference between being a leader and being a prime minister. In terms of Labour prime ministers, if Keir Starmer was to be gone in the next couple of months, that probably does put him top of the league, doesn't it, as shortest-serving Labour PM, or is there someone else that did less?
6: Yeah, it would. I mean, you'd have to count how many days Callaghan was in, but I think Callaghan was in 75 to 9, and Macdonald was in 24 and 29 to 31 before national government. So, yes, I think so, he would be the shortest-serving. Brown perhaps. Brown came in. No, Brown would be 3 years. So I think you're
0: right. Yes. Yeah. I mean, it's interesting. It's hard to keep up, really, isn't it? Because if you include the Tory leaders as well, I mean, we've had this proliferation of people who've done very short stints. Obviously, Liz Truss takes the gold, but people who've done, remarkably short periods of time set against what we normally expect. Somebody mentioned earlier, David Cameron is our longest serving prime minister since Tony Blair, which is extraordinary because we tend to sort of faded that era out of our recent thinking. And it's not an impactful part in many respects of our history.
6: But it's also revealing, right? So I believe that there are many deeper currents leading to instability in British politics. I don't think that takes away from Keir Starmer's personal failings as Prime Minister. Mm-hmm. There are flaws in his actions as a politician, which means he's not been able to succeed as a governor. But there are clearly other things going on. As you say, both parties have been cycling through prime ministers at increasingly rapid speed, mm-hmm. which tells you there's something structural. And it's revealing that it's Cameron who was the last person to be in for a significant period of time, because what did he resign over? Brexit.
0: Yeah.
6: We're dealing with the long fallout of the 2008 financial crisis going way back. We're dealing with the pandemic and other shocks like the war in the Middle East, the war in Ukraine, which are hitting the cost of living. All of this makes people impatient. But we're also dealing with the destabilization of our party politics. People have switched parties, they're more volatile and fragmented. And that's not unrelated to the traumatic time in British politics during the Brexit years, on both right and left, I think. So I don't think it's a coincidence that the last prime minister who's been relatively stable from 2010 to 2016 2016 was David Cameron.
0: Yeah, and that was a coalition, of course, which may have some possibly. That was also a fixed-term parliament, wasn't it? So arguably there's a consideration there. I think what is interesting, there was a comment, I don't usually quote Alistair Campbell as the only face of authentic Labour commentary, but I think he was, on his podcast, he made a wider point, Colm, quite recently, when he talked about the UK being impossible to govern. And I'm just thinking about what you were just talking about and how divisive things are. I think he threw in social media, in his words, a toxic press, Fleet Street and the like, that there is, it is now almost impossible because of the polarity, the crass polarity that sets the tone for everything. That you just can't make your way through the fog as a leader with any level of certainty or success.
6: I think it's certainly harder than when Alistair Campbell was at the heart of power. It might surprise readers of the Campbell diaries, which are full of chaos and crises and recriminations. You wouldn't know this,
0: yeah.
6: But if you take a step back, in the 2000s, these were the nice decades, right? A period of low inflation, higher growth, and that gives you resources to play with. This is the era when the NHS had record investment,

0: both appeal to the right and to the left, right? In economic policy,
1: Correct.
0: they've been doing pro-worker stuff. Also, the Renters' Rights Act, very much pro-renters. So their more traditional constituency in the 2000s, or in the cities, the economically precarious, the young. But they've also been trying to appeal to reform-curious voters with a relatively, I would call it, authoritarian immigration policy. I'm sure your viewers would have thoughts on that. And the thing is, they've alienated both, right? They've not won
1: Correct. Yeah.
0: reform voters, and I don't think that would have surprised my political science colleagues. Whereas they've not talked as much about their attempts to appeal to voters who might be more naturally inclined to Labour. So that implies that while it's more difficult to govern a more hard-edged and coherent strategy, which I don't think is as simple as left or right, but one that's very clear-eyed about where you think you can make gains with voters who are not automatically with you, and where you need to consolidate, would be more successful than the one we've seen anyway.
1: I wonder as well, I mean, the job of being Prime Minister has changed significantly, and the additional boxes you've got to tick in the world we currently live in, how you look, how you sound, all the rest of it. There's always the sort of apocryphal comparison of the Nixon and JFK interview, how it fared differently on radio to it did with TV. JFK winning on with TV audiences. Nixon, apparently, I never know whether this is an urban myth, by the way, but it's often said Nixon did very well with radio audiences. So what you look at, so even back then there was a consideration, but I would suggest, Colm, that that has become much more urgent for prime ministers, and I sense Boris Johnson had. You had a bit of an X factor, even if he was a nut job. There was something going on there. Farage has it. Jeremy Corbyn actually had it, curiously, I've always thought. There's a curious synergy between Corbyn and Farage, but that's a whole other debate. But Starmer doesn't really have that. He doesn't have an X factor. He's, you know, for a guy that was a lawyer addressing juries all of his life and standing there in a wig in a courtroom defending people with a convincing argument. You might think he'd be better than he is, but oratory isn't his greatest skill. He looks a little bit awkward. You know, he wears a nice suit. He's got good hair, and all the rest of it. But there's something lacking there that is, rightly or wrongly, quite important in the modern age. Is that fair?
0: The great political theorist, the German one from 100 to 150 years ago, Max Weber, came up with the concept of charisma, which we now use in everyday speech. But charisma is incredibly important in modern bureaucratic politics, as it allows the leader to cut through the grind and appeal to a constituency, particularly in democratic politics. And by that academic definition, it's no judgment on his personal character, but by that academic definition, Keir Starmer clearly does not have charisma, right? He wasn't able to make that kind of appeal. As well as that, I think it relates to my previous point about coherent strategy, because what flows from that is an argument. The government needs to make an argument in order to at least define the political weather. And it might infuriate people, it might win people over, but they need to make arguments for their policies. And they've struggled to do that. They've struggled to do that because aspects of the policy agenda point in different directions. And they try and, you talk about the media environment, they still live in the kind of 1990s world where you do a piece in The Sun that emphasized one aspect, like the crime agenda, and then a piece in The Guardian that talks about the nice liberal things with the constitution, which is what New Labour would do. We're not in that world anymore. We're in a hyper-connected social media world where something you say to one audience will be seen very easily by another audience in our highly connected and circulated media environment. So they haven't really adjusted to that. And I think it does imply more coherence and more willingness to make enemies.
1: Yeah, it's a great point. Colm, lovely to have you on with us. Nice to speak. We could speak for a lot longer on this. It's fascinating stuff. Colm Murphy, the Labour historian, with us on the programme. Let's talk with David Maddox, political editor at The Independent. David, good to have you with us. I mean, we can sort of theorise and intellectualise all this business of what goes on, the history of Labour leaders. Right now, Keir Starmer isn't thinking anything about Keir Hardie, that's for sure. He's thinking, can I survive the next 24 hours?
2: Well, I mean, history is history to a certain degree. It's what's happening now and in the present. And now we're all waiting for the Health Secretary, Wes Streeting, to resign, probably tomorrow, by the sounds of it. And oh, that's at least what his allies are telling us. And effectively kickstart a Labour leadership contest. It won't stop with him, though. We expect Angela Rayner to jump in, and possibly Ed Miliband as well, from what their allies are saying.
1: And that is it then, isn't it, for Keir Starmer? I mean, there's no

0: There's no way back, unless, of course, he does what others had done, Thatcher, Major and the like, and stuck his own, you know, keeps his own name in there and wins. I mean, I suppose there's always that possibility.
1: I mean, under the rules, he's entitled to, and he's entitled to fight out. I mean, he faces a potential humiliation, though, if he fights and loses. I mean, but, you know, one thing that Labour MPs have been saying to me just today and yesterday and, well, all week, really, is just how shocked they are at how stubborn he is and how determined he is to hold on despite, you know, almost 100 of his MPs now saying they don't have confidence in him and, you know, the dreadful election results last week. Everything's gone right. It is so over for him. I mean, the man cannot even sack somebody who's basically told the world that he's going to resign from his government. I mean, you'd have thought if he had any authority, any strength now, he would say, "Wes Streeting, sorry, mate, you're out."
0: I mean, it's very odd. Not only that, his spokesman has said the Prime Minister has confidence in Wes Streeting in the last couple of months.
1: Full confidence.
0: What's all that about? Where does that come from?
1: It is just bizarre. I mean, I don't know if there's some kind of weird overthinking here of, you know, let's dare Wes to resign and, you know, just have it all on him. I mean, he should just sack him. He almost sacked him last December for exactly the same sort of reason, because Wes Streeting was manoeuvring for his job.
0: Sure.
1: And apparently planning a coup. I mean, he denies that, of course, I should add. But it's like, you know, I mean, I think we were the first to report on Monday that the Wes Streeting challenge was on. It was his people who were calling for the Prime Minister to go. You know, the coup was effectively on from then. It's partly Wes Streeting's own kind of backbone and bottle that's delayed it ever since. But we've got to a point now where he's clearly going to do it and the Prime Minister wants to hold on. Well, the Prime Minister needs to show that, you know, he's strong enough and can fight this man.
0: Well, indeed, you would think so. And maybe we will hear some of that from the Prime Minister tomorrow if Streeting does make this this worst-kept secret slightly more public. In terms of where Streeting can go with this, because what I do find curious with respect to Wes and I suppose others, but it's Wes that's at the centre of this at the moment, is that if you crunch the numbers, Wes Streeting probably can't win. I mean, he might, but he probably can't, given the divisions within the party itself. So why would he put himself into that bear pit if the numbers suggest he can't possibly win?
1: Well, I think he believes he can. He has a lot of support in the parliamentary party. He's very much been the candidate of the right of the party for quite some time now. I mean, his problem is that Labour is largely soft left in its membership and the unions don't like him. And, you know, if he has any kind of left-wing challenger, whether it's Ed Miliband, Angela Rayner, or even by some miracle Andy Burnham gets back, although I think we can discount that for now, you know, then, yes, he would struggle. I mean, I was told a month ago that Keir Starmer was actually looking at a reshuffle and sacking him anyway, because he thought that if Wes Streeting stood against him just alone, then, you know, he could beat him in a head-to-head. But it's, I don't know. I mean, Wes has this kind of sense of destiny about him, this kind of belief that he's almost, you know, the Tony Blair of his era, and it's just waiting for him to happen, you know.
0: Well, I mean, the constituents in his own constituency weren't quite...
2: Every time I even see Starmer on the TV now, I feel depressed, or when I hear him, I feel depressed. But, you know, at least, yes, Angela Rayner may have some of that charisma that your previous guest has talked about. Again, I do not think she would be a good Prime Minister, but of the options there, I just feel that...
0: I think so, and I do wonder whether the kind of charisma, it's the wrong word for Angela Rayner, but we take the point. I wonder whether that does, you know, go ahead of you in terms of policy, which is curious. Listen, Joel, fabulous call. Lovely to speak. Let's do it again. Joel down in London, 03444991000. We're going to chat to the economist Liam Hannigan in just a second about the blow to public finances with all that is going on. Details coming next here on Talk.
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1: Just one cornetto.
2: Well, actually, it's not just one cornetto. It's Cornetto Max. Hazelnut and chocolate. So maybe instead of just one cornetto, it's more like just one cornetto max. 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The maximum of the maximum, the top of the top of toppings, the max iconic cone. 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
6: Ian says, the problem I have with Angela Rayner is that every time she mentions ethics, I think she's talking about the county. Full house points to Ian. So what's going on in terms of the economics of everything that is happening right now? I mean, you can't have that amount of disruption occurring in Westminster without there being some kind of knock-on effect in the old fiscal department. We know that Goldman Sachs has warned that the leadership crisis surrounding Starmer could cost Rachel Reeves £12 billion as rising government borrowing costs reduce the Chancellor's fiscal headroom for balancing the nation's accounts. Let's have a reminder of the Chancellor speaking just last year.
7: Today, one in every £10 of taxpayers' money is spent on debt interest. Not paying that debt down, but just paying the interest to our creditors. At the budget last year, I changed the fiscal rules to strike a careful balance, to invest more in capital alongside a credible plan to grow our economy and bring debt down within this Parliament.
6: Yeah, there's a borrowing problem. Let's speak with Liam Halligan, the economist. Liam, always good to see you. Is it getting worse then? I mean, when you just heard Rachel Reeves speaking there about how much is being spent in this area, what's the direction of travel based on where we are at the moment?
8: Good to be with you, Ian. The direction of travel, I'm afraid, is as it has been for the last year to 18 months, but it's getting worse. The government obviously borrows money. It borrows money off big global investors, pension funds, insurance companies, and so on. And last year we borrowed £132 billion, a huge amount of money.
6: Yeah.
8: And £110 billion of that money that we borrowed last year went on debt service. So not paying the debt back, but actually just paying the interest on the debt. And our interest bill as a government is determined by what you call the gilt yield. It's how much the market charges the government to borrow over 10 years or over 30 years. And our gilt yields, G-I-L-T, it's called gilt-edged because the UK government's IOUs literally used to be embossed with gold back in the day. They were as good as gold. That was where the phrase came from.
6: Oh, there you go.
8: The gilt yield is now well above 5%. That's easily the highest of any major economy in the world. We're paying a lot more to borrow than the French, the Germans, than the Greeks, than the Moroccans, believe it or not, with respect to my Moroccan friends. And the reason we're paying so much to borrow, there are various reasons. One is we've got a big inflation problem. So when people lend money to us as a government, they want compensation for that inflation. Another reason is because we're a major net energy importer and food importer, and the closure of the Strait of Hormuz and what's happening in the Middle East and the Persian Gulf hits Britain harder than almost any other major economy. But another big reason, and this has been the case for the last 12 to 18 months, is that Labour is spending and borrowing far too much money.
6: Yeah.
8: And now Starmer is on the ropes after Labour were hammered, obviously, last Thursday in the local elections. The markets are concerned that anyone that comes in, be it Andy Burnham, be it Wes Streeting, they will either be a lot more left-wing than Starmer, or will have to do a deal with the left, and we'll end up with policies that are a lot more left-wing than Starmer.
6: Yeah.
8: So more borrowing, more spending, more high taxation, which will squeeze growth, make the public finances even worse. And look, I've been saying this for well over a year. I'm like a sandwich board man, right? But I don't apologize because I'm right. And now this is dominating the mainstream news. It should have been massive in the news for frankly, months and months. Yeah. Because there's nothing progressive, Ian, about spending, you know, the same as you spend on education on debt service, right? Not paying the debt back.
6: Of course, of course.
8: There's nothing progressive or clever about paying twice as much on debt interest a year as you spend on defence. There's nothing progressive about driving the economy over a cliff so you have a bond market meltdown, inflation goes to the moon, sterling plunges. It's the poor that suffers most in those meltdowns. And Labour, they had a terrible inheritance from the Tories. They inherited a load of debt from the Tories. Yes, they did. But they've made a bad situation worse. And if they do drive the economy over a cliff and there's a bond market meltdown, I suspect the Labour Party will never be forgiven.
6: Yeah, I agree. And what I can never work out, Liam, and who knows what, you know, look, people have different political views. That's fantastic. We live in a democracy. But there are certain irredeemables. There's certain moments and facts as distinct from opinions out there. You just stated some obvious ones. What is it then about somebody who sings, and I don't want this to make it, you know, to be just a kind of obvious cheap trouncing of socialists or people whose politics are on the left, but if Jeremy Corbyn was standing here, he would say we need to put more money into this, more money into that, more money into this, and many people around him with similar politics would say the same thing. There's lots of people. Angela Rayner would probably say the same thing. What you've just said is not up for debate. They're just basic facts of economics. You know, some would even say sixth form economics could work that out. If you haven't learnt it by that stage, you're in the wrong class, etc. So what happens to a left-wing thinker when they're faced with those irredeemable facts, and yet they will still say, no, we're going to plough more money into X, Y, and Z?
8: They're determined to not understand reality because realities get in the way of their ideology and their sense that they have a monopoly on virtue and it's the right thing to do. I mean, listening to some, I'm afraid, Labour MPs this lunchtime, what they're saying is completely infantile. And, you know, I don't care where you're from, what class you are, where you did or didn't go to university. I don't care about any of those things. But anyone who's paid by the public purse to be an MP can crack open a book or pick up a phone and understand the basics of finance and the basis of finance. When clever people go on the telly and say, well, if we have to do what the bond market wants, then MPs should just go home. That's not right. We've got to do the right thing. We've got to tell the bond markets what to do. That is literally like a sailor complaining about the sea.
6: Yeah.
8: It's completely mad. We are in this situation because we've borrowed so much money. And when you've borrowed so much money, you lose your freedom. You lose your room for maneuver.
6: Of course. Yeah.
8: If the markets, if the pension funds, the insurance companies, who, by the way, have a legal obligation to, you know, get decent returns for their policyholders, who are ordinary people with pension plans, insurance plans, whatever. If they feel that if they're so worried about the way the British government is being managed that they are demanding higher rates of interest to lend to the British government because they don't believe the British government when it says we're going to tax our way to growth. That's literally what some people in the Labour Party are saying against all historic evidence. They don't believe the British government when they say, oh, we're just going to spend all this money on breakfast clubs, but don't worry, there'll be welfare reforms down the line and we'll rein in the rate of increase of government spending. They don't believe them anymore. And if these guys, you know, keep pushing up the rate at which the British government has to pay to borrow, then it will literally jeopardize the state's ability to pay pensions,
6: of course,
8: to pay benefits, to fund hospitals. I don't want to be a sandwich board man, but in the end, you know, the political and media class have to start listening to people who actually know what they're talking about.
6: Well, you'd think so, wouldn't you? And is there... Look, I know turning things around in politics, for many reasons, but fundamentally, economically, Liam, it can be like turning around an oil tanker. I mean, I get that. But is there a sort of... I wouldn't say one size fits all. Is there a go-to example of something that, whether this was Tory or Labour, you must sit there as an economist and sometimes pull your hair out and thinking, just do this, because at least it would be the start of something. Is there a, and I wouldn't ask you to explain the full extent of what it would look like, but is there a sort of an immediate point that you could reach for where we could tangibly see and perhaps even feel the efforts of changing our economic direction?
8: Well, government ministers and MPs supporting the government, Labour MPs, they constantly say, oh, borrowing costs are going up everywhere in the world. And it's true. There is more inflation in the world than we thought there would be. And that's pushing up borrowing costs. But guess what? Since Labour took over in July 2024, borrowing costs in the UK have gone up far more than any other major economy. Mm. And borrowing costs in Italy, actually, not known as a paragon of fiscal virtue over the years, have actually gone down because the Italians under Meloni whisper it. Obviously, a lot of progressive people don't like her, but she's actually got hold of the public finances. And Italy's borrowing costs now are below where they were in July 2024, wow, even though global inflation is higher, oil prices are higher, and all those things, because they've actually taken control of their public finances. The Greeks have taken control of their public finances and their borrowing costs are lower. Yeah. And, you know, that, but unfortunately,
6: look where they were a few years ago.
8: Yeah, Greece almost crashed out of the euro because its borrowing costs are spiraling out of control. And those of us who told us that the euro would never collapse, that you couldn't leave the euro, were obviously talking nonsense. They obviously haven't studied any history. Latin American currency union of the 19th century, anybody? Yeah. The German Zollverein, anybody? I mean, come on, these historic examples are there. But the situation now is that, you know, in Greece and Italy, they've both got their borrowing costs down. They've both got their public finances more under control. But they both had to, they were both, their governments were both taken over by the International Monetary Fund.
6: Yeah.
8: Yeah, the Irish government was taken over by what's called the Troika, obviously a place close to my heart, you know, of you know, the IMF and the European Central Bank and the European Commission, completely anti-democratically taken over, and, you know, blokes with thick glasses and laptops telling ministers, you have to do this or we're not going to lend you this money. Is that where Britain's going? I mean, this happened 50 years ago in Britain. We had to get the IMF for a bailout in 1976. And I talk to MPs and I say, I don't think it's 1997. I think it's 1976. And they blink at me and they say, what happened in 1976? And I say, well, Southampton won the cup. They beat Man United.
6: It was a hot summer.
8: It was an IMF bailout.
6: Really? And these are our political representatives. On that point, Liam.
8: It's not all of them. There are many people in Parliament, in my experience, I must say, who are serious economic thinkers.
6: Yep.
8: There aren't many. There aren't lots and lots of them. But over the years, there have been some, and they need to come to the fore, and they need to start. You know, it doesn't make you popular saying this stuff. It's a lot nicer to say, "Oh, let's spend loads of money and be happy."
6: Yeah, yeah.
8: But we are now at the point where the rubber's hitting the road, and people of authority and experience need to start speaking up within the Labour Party and beyond the Labour Party.
6: Just two very quick points, Liam, because I know you have to rush as well. Does that mean, let's not dwell on this because it's not relevant to the current events, but just out of interest, did Liz Truss have it slightly right then, looking back at it?
8: That's a really complicated question. I can't do that one in 20 seconds, Ian. All I would say is that borrowing costs now are far higher than they were under Liz Truss, yep, right? And they have been for most of the last year. Where has the media outcry been?
6: Yeah, that's a great point. And finally then, we've got a few contenders up there at the moment, it seems. Should Keir Starmer have to, you know, accept his inevitable fate, Wes Streeting, not so much on manoeuvres, but just picking his shoes for what he's going to wear tomorrow morning when he announces his resignation as health secretary. That will inevitably mean Ed Miliband pitches up as well. Angela Rayner will be there. Might be a couple of other outriders into the bag as well. Of any of those names, does, as an economist from that financial perspective, is there anyone there that gives you a scintilla of hope?
8: Well, you know, I know all these people. I've followed them closely over the years, talked to them many times. You know, Wes is definitely, quotes, to the right of of Keir Starmer. He's much more of a Blairite. That may stop him becoming leader because he was close to Peter Mandelson and all the rest of it. He's much more sensible economically than, say, with respect, Angela Rayner. I mean, Angela Rayner is a sort of bond market denialist. You know, let's just do the right thing. You know, oh, they won't mind if we spend the money on breakfast clubs. They will mind. They don't give a monkey's what you spend it on. Yeah. They're worried that you're borrowing more money when clearly you're already spending most of the money you're borrowing servicing your pre-existing debt. That's what the markets are worried about. But even Wes, right, the only way he's going to do a deal, he's going to become leader, is if he does a deal with the left.
6: Yeah.
8: And the left are the insurgents. They've taken completely the wrong message from these pulverizing elections, haven't they? Oh, the Green Party have done well. Let's follow the Green Party down a left-wing rabbit hole. Well, actually, Reform did a lot better than the Greens, and the Greens didn't do as well as many people expected.
6: That's true.
8: Nigel Farage's party is now, you know, very powerful in local government. He is odds on to be the next prime minister. Oh, say the Labour Party, let's rejoin the EU or almost rejoin the EU. I mean, totally tin-eared. But as Trevor Phillips said, a fantastic broadcaster, I think, Trevor Phillips, obviously a man of the left, very close to the Labour Party over the years, now broadcasts on Sky, sorry to mention.
6: It's all right.
8: But as he says, and he really knows the Labour Party from the inside, I mean, he says, you know, the Labour Party, the activist base, the MPs, they always seem to want exactly what the public doesn't want. So they want Ed Miliband to be their leader. The public thinks Ed Miliband's crazy in many cases. The only Labour MP minister who I think would make a worthy prime minister is Shabana Mahmood. I think she's a very impressive politician, the way she's spoken out about a number of issues, obviously a grown-up. And, of course, Labour activists think she's, you know, hideous.
6: She's an extremist. Yeah, she might as well be in Reform UK, is their kind of line, which is bizarre.
8: Actually, her views are very, very, very mainstream. And the fact that she's obviously a proud Muslim woman purporting those views is an extremely valuable thing in this country at the moment, as we try and, you know, steer our way out of the big increases in immigration that have put a lot of people's noses out of joint. That is just the truth of it.
6: Listen, of all the chaos that's going on, Liam, of all the areas that are falling apart, the kind of that scene from Carry On Up the Khyber at the very end when it's all crashing down on them, we take one crumb of comfort, and that is that Zach Polanski is still not even an MP. So we should sleep nicely with that final thought. Liam, great to see you again. Thank you, Liam Hannigan. Always fabulous to have him on. Such insightful stuff. He's an economist. He's a welcome guest on the programme anytime. And, of course, over to you. 0344 499 1000. Let's get a voice note on Labour leadership. This comes from Helen in Knutsford.
9: I just wanted to say a bit about charisma, as you've mentioned it. You've got it. I've got it, if I may say so. I'm a singer and entertainer. You know, I know how to work a crowd. I know how to keep people interested, you know. But Angela Rayner, she doesn't have it. Trump's got it. Boris has got it. Angela Rayner hasn't got it. You've got to be able to keep people's interest. She won't be able to keep the interest. She hasn't got the je ne sais quoi. She hasn't got the flair. She hasn't got the oomph. And you've got to have all of that to be a prime minister. And we know this because Keir doesn't have it. And that doesn't work.
6: She's got a loud voice. She likes a pint and a cig. Although I think she's given up the cigs and now given up the vapes, apparently. Not that that, I think, the last time I looked, that should not be criteria. When you go to the voting booths, you don't tend to go, do they smoke? No? Really? Perish the thought. You understand where I'm coming from on this. 0344 499 1000. We've got a brand new voice of doom on the way. So many comments from you coming in as well. This is Talk.
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11: 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And for me, it was just a really pleasurable, positive experience from start to finish. 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I was reassured that, yes, there was a lump there, but it wasn't anything sinister. 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
14: The M5 still slow on the southbound side in Somerset, junction 22 towards Bridgewater 23. Follows an earlier issue, both sides were blocked, back open, southbound though still queuing. A queue still two anti-clockwise on the M25. Now two lanes are combed off from 23 South Mimms to St Albans at junction 22. There's a vehicle fire there. And the M1 southbound still struggling in emergency repairs. It's queuing in two lanes out from junction 25 to 24, heading around Nottingham this afternoon.
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4: The Evening Exchange with Peter Cardwell. Weeknights from 7 on Talk. This is Talk. Converting negative agitation into positive conversation across the nation. Hear it, see it. This is Talk.
6: Coming up to 3 o'clock, we've got the Voice of Doom. Don't go away, Jill, with you in a second. Voice of Doom, brand new mystery voice. It's always political. One simple question. Who is this?
16: The rules were changed on Monday.
6: Oh, that's interesting. I think I recognise it. Let's hear it again.
16: The rules were changed on Monday.
6: Who is that? Left wing, right wing, young, old, dead or alive? If you can identify that voice. Only one way to have a crack at this. 87222. That's 87222. If you know who this is.
16: The rules were changed on Monday.
6: If we get a right answer, all will be revealed after the headlines at 3 o'clock. If not, it rolls over to tomorrow. One more time.
16: The rules were changed on Monday.
6: 87222. Hello, Jill in Cornwall.
17: Hello, Ian. How are you?
6: I'm very good, thank you. What have you got for us?
17: Good that I'm tagged onto the Voice of Doom.
6: You're the voice of joy, Jill. It's as simple as that.
17: Oh, dear. You said about who might be a leader for the Labour Party. I can't think of anyone within the Labour Party that I would actually select. I'm sorry, but the principles of, if you want to call it that, but what this party is actually planning to do, it doesn't matter who it is, I just don't agree with so many of the things.
6: Yeah.
17: And I just feel that whoever steps into his shoes is not going to make any difference to this country, because we're still on the same flight path for wherever we're going that he's already planned. I'm sorry, Angela Rayner, unfortunately, I mean, she's a criminal as far as I'm concerned. I mean, she may have...
6: You mean criminal because of her tax?
17: Yes, yeah, I'm sorry.
6: By the way, Jill, how long does it take HMRC to sort... Couldn't you just do that in a meeting in about half an hour? Did she break the rules, yes or no? End of.
17: Well,
6: it's gone on for months, this thing.
17: I know, but the fact that she... The fact that she did this makes me question her views on what she would expect from this country. I don't know that I would trust her. And at the moment, there is no one that's coming forward that isn't questionable as to their the type of person that they are. And I think that where we're going with this particular party is dreadful. I now hear that the farmers are being stunned again. with things that they can't do when they're already struggling as it is. Yeah. I mean, I live in the countryside, and so I'm aware of what's happening.
6: Sure.
17: Not as much as I would like to be, but yeah. I am aware.
6: Well, I think all of those stories, farmers, winter fuel, everything that kind of haunted Keir Starmer when he'd only been in the job for about 5 minutes, I think it's all going to come back, Jill.
17: Well, I think the person who might be a good leader of this country at the moment might be you. You seem to have to.
6: Absolutely right. You could be my running mate, Jill. We'd make a great combo, I think. Listen, I've got to run because the news is upon us. Thank you for that. Great call from Jill in Cornwall. Brummy says, if David Lammy is deputy PM, why is he not being put into the pot? Well, maybe he should be put in a pot, but I don't think he's put his name into the ring. So that's why. And we've got the voice of doom. Who is this?
16: The rules were changed on Monday.
6: 87222.
4: Talk, news, update. On the hour, headlines.
18: Sir Keir Starmer says he has full confidence in Wes Streeting, the man expected to oust him from his premiership. The statement from number 10 comes after reports the health secretary told his allies he was preparing to resign tomorrow and trigger a leadership contest. The pair met earlier for just 17 minutes before the King's speech. Reform MP Danny Kruger says the names in contention are irrelevant. The issue is much deeper.
19: Keir Starmer is uniquely bad at the job he's got. However, the fundamental problem for the Labour Party is not its leader, it's the Labour Party. It's the chronic split within their rank between the more moderate or sensible wing and the rest of them who want to take the party to the left. And there is no way of bridging that gap. And the chronic paralysis of this government is not simply Keir Starmer's own indecision and lack of leadership. It's because the party itself is very hard to lead.
18: Meanwhile, the Armed Forces Minister, Al Carnes, has set out his vision for the Labour Party in a wide-ranging essay interpreted as a leadership pitch. Touted as a potential contender, he said growing up in a working-class single-parent household meant he understood why many voters felt misunderstood by Labour. Elsewhere, despite the turmoil surrounding the government, the King set out its planned programme of legislation. The following debate in the House of Commons is underway. The speech at the state opening of Parliament included 37 bills promising to boost living standards and reform policing and the health service. The Parliamentary Standards Watchdog is to investigate Nigel Farage over a gift of £5 million he received before becoming an MP. The Reform UK leaders previously said he's confident he did nothing wrong. Police in Brighton have called the death of three women found on the seafront a tragic accident. Officers were called at 5:45 this morning. They're still working to confirm their identities but not searching for anyone else. And US President Donald Trump has arrived in China for a two-day state visit. Trade and the war in Iran are expected to be on the agenda. That's your latest. I'm Laura Cook.
4: Talk. News. Update. Across the UK. On DAB+. On your smart speaker. On your smart TV. And on your side. This is Talk. Trouble, Talk and Tiffin. Ian Collins, Afternoon Empire.
6: Good afternoon. Yes, welcome back. It is the home of Common Sense. We will continue to reflect. A couple of things we're reflecting on. The King's speech, of course. What you made of the content of that, which has sort of curiously been overshadowed by events in the same postcode, just up the road in Downing Street, where we know that Health Secretary Wes Streeting had a meeting that lasted little more than a minute, 16 of them, to be precise. Nipped in there this morning, came out again, smile on his face. The Prime Minister apparently has said he has full faith in Wes Streeting. Although the smart money is saying, according to the word on the street, that tomorrow morning he will announce he's resigning as Health Secretary to challenge Keir Starmer. Others will then come forth. We'll talk more about that in a few moments' time. And economically speaking, as we were chatting in the last hour, Goldman Sachs is warning that the unrest over Keir Starmer's leadership could cost Rachel Reeves £12 billion in public finances. The Wall Street Bank has stated that the sharp rise in government borrowing costs will reduce the Chancellor's fiscal headroom to balance the national accounts. We're in a difficult time. Whoever takes over that gig has got their work cut out. Goodness me. 0344 499 1000. Don in Chelmsford says, perhaps Angela Rayner will be as authentic as the Labour leader Michael Foot. He turned up at the Cenotaph wearing a donkey jacket. The common man. Raina is the common woman. Do you know, I'm going to say this, Don. I think the donkey jacket thing is an urban myth. I don't think he did. I think he turned up in a dark coat that was reported as being a donkey jacket and was never a donkey jacket. And now I'm saying the word donkey jacket out loud. I'm trying to remember what a flipping donkey jacket is. I think I had one as a teenager. It became a bit of a thing for a while. Nonetheless, either way, Don, donkey jacket or no donkey jacket, yes, you're right. Michael Foote, who was a very, very studious and bookish, clever man, who had his ideas, but he looked a bit wacky, didn't he? And I only raise that point because we're living in a world now where cosmetic politics is almost as, in fact, some would argue more important than your policies, which puts us in a really strange place. On this point, let's speak with Lord Clive Soley, Labour peer. Clive, good afternoon to you.
20: Good afternoon. I hope I'm not looking too wacky.
6: No, you're always looking great. And when I say on this point, I didn't think we were going to have a whole debate about Michael Foote, by the way, but I don't know whether you ever knew Michael Foote.
20: I did indeed. Yeah, he's a good man.
6: So I understand, but I've never met anybody who didn't say nice things about Michael Foote.
20: Yeah, he was a very good author, too.
6: Yeah, and a good author as well. If people like their politics, they should check that out. But, of course, he did... He was caricatured, wasn't he? And the moment that tipping point was hit, there was no real return. Yeah. I mentioned the donkey jacket, which I think is an urban myth.
20: Yes. I think you're right. Well, it was certainly, it wasn't a donkey jacket, but it looked like it. Some of the press went to town on it because it wasn't sort of pinstripe or whatever they were supposed to wear. I don't know. It was, it wasn't helpful.
6: Indeed. But of course, we do live in a world where, you know, cosmetics sort of matter now, more so than ever. We're in curious times. I mean, just give us your take as a Labour man, Clive. What it, you know, I'm not suggesting you feel the entire pulse of the party, but, you know, you've been around the block, you know the terrain well. This is an uncomfortable time for Labour.
20: Yes, I'm not directly involved anymore because I left the House of Lords a couple of years ago and so on.
6: You might lose the Lord now.
20: I'm afraid I'm stuck with it. I'm stuck with it until the King takes it off. He hasn't threatened to do so.
6: I think there are others in front of you for that one.
20: I think there's quite a lot in front of me.
6: Indeed. So Labour itself, what are your thoughts?
20: Yeah, it is a serious mess. I don't know ifs and buts about that, and it's got to be sorted. I am very worried about changing the leader right now, not least because I remember very, very clearly why the Tories got into so much trouble and changed the leader on three occasions, and it didn't work. Yeah. And the reason it doesn't work, and the reason it wouldn't work in this occasion, is that the problems stay the same. That's the difficulty. Now, Keir Starmer certainly has problems in relating to people in a more positive and, you know, constructive way. He just doesn't, he's not very good at that. He has done, in my view, foreign policy pretty well, because that's been a pretty one. But yeah, there's a real problem at home here, and it was obvious in the elections. What I think is, if you change the leader now, my worry would be you'd have the same sort of problems. And because of the uncertainty now, as you just heard in news bulletins a few moments ago, there'll be more market turbulence and you'll have the same trouble that the Tories had. They had that problem. That's why we're in this mess, actually. It takes a long time to sort it out. So whoever takes over, if anybody else does take over now, it will be still be the same problems. My view is that Keir Starmer should stay. I think there's a case for saying if he doesn't turn the ship round in the next 6 to 12 months, then they ought to have an election leadership before the next election so that you could go into the election with a new leader if that was necessary. Mm. But to do it now, I think, just risks making the same mistake as the Tories. So that's where I'm at on this.
6: Yes.
20: There's three key points. Got to address the price of food, we've got to address the price of energy, and we've got to address housing. Those are the three things which are hurting.
6: 100%. But of course, I totally get exactly what you're saying in terms of what should happen. However, what is likely to happen is that all that goes out the window because tomorrow West Streeting says, I'm standing. That's followed shortly afterwards by Ed Miliband saying, I'm standing. And Angela Rayner will also jump into the ring as well. And that's all likely to happen by close of play on Friday.
20: I hope it doesn't happen. I hope people, you know, take a step back and think hard about this before they go down that path. But yes, it could do. If it does happen, then it needs to be done as quickly as possible. And the new person who takes over has got to be very clear about making sure the party doesn't split. Because at the moment, the splits aren't the old left-right ones. I mean, there's an element of that. But that's not the real issue. The issue is that people feel that Keir Starmer has, you know, lost the confidence of the electorate. And that's the central problem.

0: I'd have to, you know, ask me again when it happens. I hope it doesn't happen.
1: We will watch with interest. Clive, great to have you on. Nice to see you again. Thank you. Lord Clive Soley, Labour peer. Doesn't sit in the House of Lords, but he carries the title, of course, because that stays with you forever, even if you're kicked out of the House. I mean, you had this with Mandelson, didn't you? He's still Lord Mandelson. You can resign from the Lords, but you can't get rid of the title. Until today, when, of course, the King announced, or the government announced via the conduit of the King, that they will look at removing peerages and the like. We will see. They are debating issues around the King's speech right now in the House of Commons. That is like a day-long affair from all the traditions, people being dragged out of the chamber or stopped from knocking doors and doors closed in their face. All of that, removing the sceptre, taking it down to what they call the other place, the House of Lords. All of that continues into a more debating format as they look at their conclusions from the King's speech. And there are a few traditional speeches that get given that often sort of vaguely amusing. Actually, it's sometimes worth being there for that. But in the face of everything else that's going on, it's not a funny place right now, is it? The House of Commons. Politics isn't that funny in this country. You can't look at people and sort of go, well, there's a bit of an upside, you know. Oh, look, who's presenting? Have I got news for you this week? We're not there anymore. It's pretty grim. And we're quite divided as a people. And when we divide, we don't just say, oh, look at that person over there. They have a different view to me. There are people, mostly courtesy of social media, that want them dead. It's that place, you know. They should be this, that. Exterminate this. It's pretty, you know, it's grim, really. We've lost civility when it comes to the public conversation. This is Robert in Hertfordshire. What have you got for us, Robert? Hello.
2: Hi, Ian. Never a dull moment, eh?
1: Not at all, mate. Not at all.
2: I think I'm a bit worried about Starmer. I'm a reform voter, mm-hmm. and I would rather he stayed in because, like Nigel said, he's the biggest vote for reform by keeping him in. I mean, but the trouble is, what I'm worried about, he's dangerous. And I'm worried that he is absolutely set on taking us back into Europe. And I feel that there's a sinister reason behind this. And I'll tell you what I think it is. I think he's got, him and Macron are somehow joined at the hip. And I feel that there's some sort of paymaster behind them because Macron's very similar to Starmer. In fact, that he's only been hanging on. He's thrown loads of people under the bus in French politics just to keep on himself.
1: Yeah, I mean, he shouldn't really be there, but he's still hung on somehow.
2: And the thing is, this is what I think. It might be a bit far-fetched, but I feel that he's already set himself up with a job in the EU once he goes. And one of the conditions was the UK back into the market because we need their money. And I feel that there's a very...
1: Well, what kind of job could there be, though? I mean, unless someone's going to make you the president of Europe, which is not even a job you need to be elected for, what would that look like, a job for Starmer in the EU?
2: Well, you see, with Starmer, what he likes, he don't like doing the housework of normal politics, yeah. Okay, the sweeping. He likes being a statesman. He loves it. He loves it. It's very... insignificant, but he loves jetting around the world. He feels that he's a statement, but he's not. He doesn't do the bare bones of politics because he's not a politician.
1: Yeah,
2: you know, but he's still a very, very dangerous man, and I feel he can still do us a lot of trouble, a lot of damage. What I hope is that if he does get his notice, you know, soon, and they have a timetable for him to leave, say in a couple of months, he's not allowed to do anything significant. He's not allowed to sign up for anything significant.
1: It's a good point. That's a good point. That should almost be a caveat in any prime minister's contract that you can't work somewhere else of significance. You can go and work in the co-op or the local library. You can do as much voluntary work as you like, but you can't take a big job at the United Nations or EU or whatever. Yeah, that would sound perfectly reasonable to me. Listen, Robert, great call. Thank you very much indeed for that. What is going on? When we mention, I say this quite a lot, when I used to see Rishi Sunak

0: Justin Trudeau and Macron together. They did, it was like somebody had opened a packet of them, you know, these kind of, a sort of set style of globalist leader, and I'm not using the word globalist in that kind of vaguely conspiratorial sense, just those that are at harmony with institutions, international institutions, over domestic ones. And that is a school of thought. There are some very powerful international committees, and some of them, I'm sure, absolutely have a place. But the sense of that area of thinking is much deeper than that. It's that, that we would be served best as people if we functioned almost fully on international terms. And it just appeals to many. But there are right-wing factions that are kind of switched on and enamoured by this kind of thinking as well. It's not exclusively of the left. I mentioned, you know, Rishi Sunak looked very comfortable in that skin as well. Mark's in Glasgow. What have you got for us, Mark? Afternoon.
1: Yeah, afternoon. You mentioned the word globalist there, and I think in truth what's going on, no matter who replaces Starmer, if and when, he's on the mission, and I think that the problem is all of his colleagues in ministerial positions, something like 65 of them, are on the same mission, which is to drag us back into the EU, possibly into the euro, so we are locked in there forever. We will not escape, and that's why Starmer said when he lost that first by-election about a year ago, I'm going to have to go harder and faster. That made me wonder. Then one of your colleagues, Alex, mentioned something about the Fabian Society, and I thought, well, I know the name, but I looked them up. They are international socialists who believe in a globalist elite, and that's where the globalism thing comes from. And the globalists and the political elite will run the planet, and that's how it's going to go. And the big issue there is there's nowhere for us to have our say. There's nowhere for us to say, no, we don't want this. We had the Brexit vote, and it's been completely ignored by this lot. They have gone hammer and tongs to get us back into the EU. And I'm afraid Wes Streeting is another member of the Fabian Society, as are Rayner, Reeves, Miliband.
0: Is that not to underplay what you've just said there, in this respect, Mark, but isn't it like an act of being a member of Equity? Nearly all MPs, Labour MPs, are members of the Fabian Society.
1: No, they're not. They're not. And I think that the big issue is that the ones in charge are Blair and Brown were, and Blair's the one who set all this in motion. He basically tied us into the EU by passing the various laws and ECB.
0: Well, you always, the other thing you do with that school of thought, as I'm sure you're aware, is that you take institutions and you sort of remove the politics from them, but you're not really removing the politics. You remove government intervention from them, and then you create a system that can't be uncreated, as it were.
1: Well, that's exactly what they've done. You look at our big corporations, our big banks, the Bank of England, the NHS.
0: Yeah.
1: And over the last 10, 15, 20 years, they've all turned into woke, ideologically based organizations. They're spending fortunes on sort of trans, the teachers at primary schools are teaching trans rather than history. They are doing exactly what the Fabian, what socialists, communists, whatever you want to call them, want you to do. Take away your national identity. And unfortunately, that also means pouring in hundreds of thousands of immigrants who have no interest in your society, no interest in your history, and just want to bring theirs and dominate it. And that's happening throughout the whole of Europe, because that's basically what's going on. You mentioned Rishi in hand with various other, Carney and all the other people and the other leaders, Macron and so on. That's interesting, because what was said a few years ago is that Cameron wanted us back in the EU. That's why he resigned when the Brexit vote happened. But he said to various people, I'm not going to take us back in. We'll lose the election. Let Labour do it. And I do believe that's why Rishi called the election when he did, because Rishi was absolutely Cameron's man.
0: Interesting. I love it. Mark, great call. Thank you, mate, for that. Mark in Glasgow. This comes from Frank in Bristol. It says, Ian, the problem with Michael Foot was his choice of anorak. If I remember correctly, he wore one as a leader of the opposition, took the cenotaph on Remembrance Sunday. This presumably did not go down well with HRH. You might have missed the beginning, Frank, when we were talking about it. It was exactly that point that started the conversation about Michael Foot. That's the only reason he was raised, because Don in Chelmsford mentioned the donkey jacket. And I think it was just a... It was just a dark jacket that kind of looked a bit like a donkey. So maybe anorak is the better way to describe it, as Frank correctly does. Mike in Lincoln says, Lord Soley is 100% correct. Even if Labour changed their leader and by default our Prime Minister, the problems his replacement faces are exactly the same. I do, however, take issue with his assertion that Starmer should remain because he simply isn't dynamic enough to deal with the nation's problems and keeps flitting off, to be an irrelevance on the global stage. He just isn't up to the demands of the job, says Mike in Lincoln. There's a lot of people feeling exactly that way. John in Ashford in Kent. I've got a cousin, John, in Ashford in Kent. I wonder if it's him. Doubt it. He'll be in the slaughterhouse over Wednesday. That's what he does for a living. Sorry. Vegetarians. This one comes from John in Ashford. Different John says, my favourite photo of Angela Rayner, apart from the green trouser suit, is the one of her snuggling up to Larry Fink, CEO of BlackRock. We know Starmer is a globalist, preferring Davos to Westminster, and Rayner will probably be just the same. Thank you, John, for that. More comments on the way. So much to get through. Some great calls. If you're a non-Labour voter, which I think is quite a lot of the people listening and watching to this now, who would you prefer as the next Prime Minister? Which one of the group that we're kind of aware of would you think, OK, I wouldn't vote for them myself, but I'd rather it was Wes or Ed or Angela or Andy? It could be some other outriders that pitch up as well by this time tomorrow. We will watch with it. It won't be dull. I mean, if Streeting's going to do this, and many of his cohorts in the Labour Party, certainly those who sit there on the West Streeting camp, are suggesting, we understand, that tomorrow he will resign as Health Secretary in order to challenge Keir Starmer as leader. And when that happens, two obvious things happen. Other people will come forward. But the second one, more obvious, is that is literally it for Keir Starmer. Unless he wins a leadership race. It did happen to Thatcher, didn't it? Thatcher won. Happened to Major as well. But you're so bloody bruised by that point. You've got almost no command or authority whatsoever. Are we doing the Voice of Doom now? Should we do it now? The Voice of Doom, the mystery voice that we played you just before the news at 3 o'clock. Let's have a listen to it.
2: The rules were changed on Monday.
0: These are some of the guesses. Rory Stewart, no. Larry Grayson, no. Keir Starmer, Peter Hegseth, no. That would be interesting. Rachel Reeves, Wes Streeting, no. Richard Burgeon, no. Gavin Williamson, no. Alex Norris, no. But we have got a winner. In fact, quite a few winners on this. But the first one that came through was Sam in Manchester, who correctly identified that it was Grant Shapps. I think Grant Shapps has possibly a record of having more cabinet posts. Liz Truss, I think, had more cabinet posts in the sort of 11 years before she became Prime Minister. She was there almost from day one of the coalition and was never out of cabinet in all that time, which is interesting. It puts her as sort of one of the most experienced. But then Grant Shapps had low. He was the Home Secretary, wasn't he, for about 4.5 hours or something really weird like that. 6 days. There it was. But he had a few little portfolios. He was definitely Transport Secretary at one point. He was big on that. Maybe Defence Secretary, I'm tempted to say. Possibly did that role too. For about a year in that job. 0344 499 1000. Back to your calls coming next on Talk.
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9: There's queues on both sides of the M1 this afternoon. Now northbound's queuing towards Rotherham, junction 34 to 35. A lane closure in place is to sort a collision out. On the southbound side of the M1, well, there's still emergency repairs around Nottingham. So two lanes are coned off and it's queuing in patches from junction 25 down towards 24. And two lanes also still coned off on the M25 anti-clockwise 23 towards St Albans 22. There's queues. A vehicle fire there. I'm Jules Buckley.
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13: The home of common sense. 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
3: 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This is Talk. Turn on, tune in, speak out. A double dose of reality across the UK, the home of common sense. This is Talk.
0: It is Talk. This one from Paul in Fife. Ian, I truly believe Starmer and the Labour Party believe they are toast and that Reform will win the next general election. Their aim between now and then is to wreak so much havoc that any party coming in to office will be unable to sort the mess out in a single term. And the British public, being the British public, will not give them the time needed to heal the country. Yeah, I mean, it takes us into that place, doesn't it, when you consider it. I think they think that, and the vanity of politicians is beyond, you know, we talk about the vanity of, you know, sort of singers and famous people and, you know, those that love the spotlight, although so many of those in the spotlight actually are quite introverted people. But those that aren't, I think nothing is greater than the vanity of an ambitious politician. It's somewhere, if you think about what it is they stand for, they believe they have the key to making the world a better place. I mean, that's kind of messianic in so many ways. And it could be encouraging. It's nice optimism to be that ambitious, but it could also be megalomaniacally dangerous. Andrew in Hertfordshire. Andrew, how are you doing?
15: Good afternoon. It grows ever closer. You and me going to lunch. He's gone, isn't it? So interesting.
0: Yeah. I know. What do we do about that?
15: Yeah, well, the interesting question is not to us who's going to be the next leader. And you had a brilliant guest. That Liam was really on
0: point. Liam Adigan, he's right on the money.
15: Yeah, and you should listen back to it, people. It was brilliant.
0: Yeah.
15: The markets will dictate the next leader. Because there is no way of, and your next guest was really good, of merging the left and the right within the Labour Party, we are going to an election before September because they won't be able to find a leader. And if they do, the markets will destroy the pound.
0: So you think there's going to be an election, a general election before September?
15: Has to be, because if you listen to Liam, you can put all you like in there. You could, you know, they wanted someone colourful. Well, then why don't you put, you know, why don't you put Ali Bongo in there or someone like that? I mean, the reality of it is, it doesn't matter who you put in there. If the markets don't like them, they'll drive the pound to the floor. And that's what's going to happen. And then you have to go to the country. Because people's lives...
0: Yeah. So now, things could be about to get up. Based on what you're saying, so much, I mean, not a bit worse, but catastrophically worse.
15: Well, think of it. You've got the Straits of Hormuz. That hasn't hit home yet.
0: No. Nope.
15: You've got the reality of farmers who forward bought fuel for the year, and that was on a six-month contract. So to put stuff in the ground now, the price of the fuel is through the roof. You've got supermarkets who pay a price to heat and to cool things, and the price of their people. It's the perfect storm. At the same time, we're about to give people more benefits for having children. The IMF, all the bond markets will just say, if you want to use our money, it's 10 points. And by the way, we've spoken to the IMF, and they think you're a basket case. So it's 15 now. It's so interesting. It's such exciting times, Ian. Election before September, you and me on it strong in a restaurant.
0: Wow. September. That's going to be interesting. So that would... But what do you think the... Because you've got to have like a two-month period before the... You know, when you announce the election, what's that period? I think it's about 7-8 weeks, something of that nature. So that would mean it would have to be announced in the next 3 or 4 weeks.
15: Yeah, so they go for a new leader. The minute they go for a new leader...
0: Everything collapses.
15: They'll announce it. The next morning, the bond markets will destroy the economy because they won't want to lend money to it. They're not doing it... For nasty reasons, they can say, right, we're not lending it to them. We're going to lend it to America where we can get a good yield on it and the money's safe because it's not a basket case. Or, just like Liam said, Greece or Italy.
0: Yeah. So we are going to be Greece or Italy as they once were.
15: Yeah. And then all the MPs realise that it's pathological hatred for them as people for being in the Labour Party. Get out. Go drive a truck for Ocado and never be heard of again.
0: Yeah.
15: Because people will not forget the individual Labour MPs, and I don't want any damage done to them at all, that got us to this position. It'll be brutal.
0: It is. I'm really pleased with your optimism of events, actually. You've really cheered me up. We're gonna collapse in a heap, but you may well be on the money. Only time will tell. Andrew, thank you. Andrew in Hertfordshire. The markets will decide. And the minute they get a sniff and a whiff of some bad stuff going on down Leftiesville after the crowning of a new Labour leader, there'll be hell to pay. It will be grim. Thank you to, I think it's John, or is it Hugh, or is it Huey Lewis? It's hard to read Twitter tags sometimes. Great to have Liam Hannigan on. Reference Liz Truss, he didn't have time to answer, but the reality is that the Truss budget created a meltdown in the bond market as the tax cuts were unfunded. The fact that the Bank of England also culpable as they dumped billions on bonds, on bond MLR, a few days before the budget. Well, there does seem to be, and I wish I was clever enough to be able to analyse this with any level of authenticity, but I can't. There is a school of thought that if you've given Liz Truss some time and the bond markets hadn't reacted as they did, then everything would have come good. Now, the person that mostly says that is Liz Truss, as you might expect. But there is that thought. I think what Liam was saying is that it's a bit more nuanced than it being one way or the other. There's a bit somewhere in the middle. And Cav says, if Starmer, doesn't call him Starmer, knows that Wes is going to resign tomorrow, why not sack him today? Well, I can only think that he's either... Firstly, he doesn't know exactly that he is, so that he would have then fired a senior cabinet member for no reason. So there's that. Maybe he's taking a kind of moral hike. No, I know you think I should sack him. I'm not going to sack him. No, let him resign himself. I'm not going to give him extra fuel by sacking him. But it was nonetheless, Cav, odd that his spokesperson then said the Prime Minister has full faith in Keir Starmer. Isn't that like playing a bit of a game, a bit of a kind of mafia game? Maybe we like this guy, you know, when really you know he's the man that might end your career. We are going to speak to Harry Miller on free speech arrests in just a moment. It's a postcode lottery where when it comes to that issue of where you can and geographically where you can and can't open your mouth, you say the wrong thing. Depends where you live, apparently. Details coming next, right here on Talk.
3: 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This is Talk.
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0: It is indeed Talk. 0344 499 1000. It's 25 to 4 o'clock. 25 to 4 o'clock. That's not normally how you say it, is it? 25 to 4. Right here on Talk. I've definitely got man cold coming, all right? It's not quite man flu. Man flu is obviously a critical condition that men get. It's definitely a man cold on the way. Let's talk about this, the Big Brother Watch study that we alluded to a little earlier that's revealed that freedom of expression in Britain is a, quote, postcode lottery, with police in some areas up to 30 times more likely to make arrests for speech-related offences. How could that be? I mean, there's something you'd think... There'd be a bit of parity on this. You know, I know certain things are a judgment call, certain crimes or alleged crimes are a judgment call, but would it be that the gap is so wide? Let's speak with Harry Miller, former police officer back in the day, but more profoundly and importantly, founder of Fair Cop today. Harry, afternoon to you. I mean, this does it, that 30 times more likely does sort of rather lead you to speculate that there is deliberate policies being put into place in certain areas by certain chiefs or whoever.
21: Yeah, it's partly that, but this study, good as it is, only tells half the story, in fact, less than half the story, because this was based on an analysis of people who'd entered custody, who'd been arrested as a result of these, allegedly committing these offences. Now, it may be, you know, looking at through this through a rose-coloured lens, that in actual fact, these people did have something to answer for. What concerns me more than that is where police intervene in people's speech, where there is no arrest, where there is a threat of arrest, and police and members of the public are invited in under threat of arrest for what's so-called voluntary interview for speech offences. Now, none of that will be recorded on this particular study. And that, unfortunately, is far more prevalent because the police know more often than not that they've not got a leg to stand on when it comes to these so-called speech offences. Yeah. So the last thing they want to do is have to justify their intervention and interference in a person's life by bringing them before a sensible custody sergeant. So an awful lot of this goes off the radar or under the radar. Now, there is, just getting back to the study, there is a problem because police do not understand the law. You know, the law around malicious communications is quite simple. If you are sending what all of us would consider to be an obscene or insulting whatever to somebody else, then fine. Then there is a question about that behaviour, and it's right that the police should get involved. But you and I know what an obscene publication is. Mm. It's if you send dick pics, for instance, to your ex-girlfriend, that's obscene. We would all recognise that as being obscene. If you send memes to your local synagogue that says Hitler got it right, that's obscene and it needs investigating. But the police, unfortunately, are not limiting themselves to what all of us would consider the intervention of obscenities. They're doing it, they are setting the bar so low that they will intervene if they think anybody has taken an offence. And that's because they don't understand the law. Or maybe they do understand the law and they're being encouraged to make it up and apply it anyway.
0: Yeah.
21: And that's the Communications Act.
0: I was just going to say, if, you know, I made this point earlier, Harry, that if you, you know, if somebody writes, oh, did you know that Bob at number 57 is actually a paedophile? I suggest you all go around there and put his windows in. I can understand why you might get a visit from the old Bill. If you also suggest, you know, I'm going to meet some people on the green at 6:30, bring an axe with you, I can also understand that. What I don't understand is when somebody says, oh, look, I've made a sort of a morphed version of the rainbow flag, and therefore the old Bill turn up. So we know, you're right, we know it when we see it. What do you think it is, though, that's happening here? Because every time I speak to a copper, Harry, and you might tell me differently, and I was with a load of police from Sussex Police at a Bravery Award function a couple of weeks ago, and if this comes up, I can't seem to meet a single copper that likes the idea of attending one of these kind of jobs. So who is behind it? Is it the Chiefs, College of Policing motivating this? Who is it?
21: All the above, but most of the police officers I imagine that you speak to will be frontline operational response police officers. And they're far too busy dealing with real policing, dealing with domestics, dealing with overdoses, dealing with hangings, dealing with car crashes, dealing with burglaries. They're far too busy dealing with that to bother with all this kind of nonsense. But of course, there are special units within police forces called neighbourhood policing. Now, once upon a time, your neighbourhood police officer would go around and teach you cycling proficiency or go around and tell you how to keep your house safe. They're not doing that anymore. What they're doing is they are going around looking for offence. They are teaching people about how to be offended. And if they can get positive feedback on somebody being offended, then they've got a job to do. So it's these community officers, these so-called neighbourhood police officers, who are being urged on by not necessarily chief constables, but by woke middle management within the police to go out and do all this. This is where the trouble starts.
0: 22 arrests every single day. I mean, I find that incredible that 22 people, not 22 people having visits from the police, I'm sure the figure is higher than that, but 22 actual arrests. I mean, that is... look, there may be inciting racial hatred, organising riots and all the rest of it. I get that. But 22 every single day, Harry, I mean, that seems extraordinary and extreme.
21: Yeah, it is. And of course, it gets even worse from 2023 onwards with Section 179 of the Online Safety Act, which makes it a criminal offence to knowingly publish something which is false, which causes non-trivial psychological harm. Well, hold on a minute. Who is it who's going to decide what is a falsehood?
0: Correct.
21: You see, if you talk about something like theft, for theft to be a crime, you establish ownership of property. If you can show that you own the property and somebody else has taken it, then you've got the basis for a theft.
0: Yep.
21: But on this, somebody's got to decide what is the truth. What is the truth? Well, very often the truth is up for grabs. Very often the truth is not, we're not quite certain what the truth is. It's only a few hundred years ago that if you said that the sun was the center of the earth, was the center of the universe and not the earth, that was an untruth. Just a few years ago, if you questioned COVID vaccinations or lockdown, that could be classed as an untruth.
0: Now all the
21: government needs to say is to declare that something is true. And then if there is any dissent and you say it is not true, you are halfway to committing an offence. That is absolutely terrible. I myself was taken in for questioning 2 years ago by Lincolnshire Police under Section 179 of the Online Safety Act. My crime was to misgender somebody in print. I'd written an article for the Critic magazine called My Police Stalker, and I named my stalker, a former police officer, Lindsay Watson. I said my stalker was a man, and I was brought in under Section 179 of the Online Safety Act for misgendering. The crime put to me was Section 179 of the Online Safety Act, publishing false information. That's how crazy this is, Ian.
0: Did you manage, I mean, separate point in some respects, Harry, but did you manage at any point, when you were talking to the interviewing officers, did you manage to sort of penetrate the ridiculousness of this and say, guys, surely you must know this is ridiculous?
21: That's exactly what I said, but they weren't having it. I'll tell you, it was quite a funny story. I said, are you sure you want to interview me about this? This is going to end very, very badly for you. And when they put it to me and all that, I ended up arresting the detective sergeant. I mean, he wasn't having any of it. But
0: So you did a citizen's arrest?
21: I did a citizen's arrest. I did, absolutely. I said, if that's all you've got, then as far as I'm concerned, you're making threats against me with harassment because you said if I didn't come in for a voluntary interview, you would arrest me. As far as I'm concerned, you are not. You are stalking and harassing me. I'm now arresting you. That's not normal behaviour, I admit. I wouldn't suggest that any of talk TVs and radios listeners tried that.
0: No, I get that, but it is someone.
21: Sometimes extreme events like this need extreme measures. And we're now, by the way, taking the Chief Constable through the High Court for that nonsense. And I would encourage other people to do precisely the same as far as that's concerned.
0: Harry, great to have you on as ever. Interesting point to finish on as well. Harry Miller, former police officer, founder of Fair Cop. It's all over the place, this. The idea that you would have a visit from the police because you misgendered someone is palpably ridiculous. Even if you did it on purpose, it's ridiculous. That is not what the police are for. It is not recognised by any kind of... I mean, these are sort of digital world type, in inverted commas, crimes. There's no kind of non-digital equivalence of that kind of level of stupidity. It would be like, I suppose the nearest I could think of, it would be like getting a knock on the door at midnight because you dropped some litter in a supermarket or something like that. It's objectively ridiculous and a waste of everybody's time. 0344 499 1000. Claire says, did nobody notice Calamity Lammy? He couldn't kneel down to give the king the speech. I thought he was going to be man down. Then he tried to walk backwards. God help us. This is the Deputy Prime Minister. I did watch that clip earlier and I thought, God, he's probably practiced that 27 times before he came to work that morning. Probably practiced it in his, you know, in the hallway at home. Right, definitely right knee down, left foot forward, right knee down. And then he did the very opposite. Like, I probably overthought it. And then ended up having a kind of a sort of okie cokie, but just him in it, which was quite funny. Joanna in Salisbury says, who would I vote for? None of the above. How about Carl Turner or Graham Stringer? I guess they wouldn't choose someone with a brain, which was shown by taking the whip away from Carl Turner, which they did. Not to be returned anytime soon, it seems. Oh, well, it might be if you get a new leader. 0344 499 1000. We're back with more from you in a couple of moments' time. It's just gone 4:45. This is Talk.
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7: The M5 in Devon southbound. The traffic's all been held. Kelumpton 28 towards 29 at Exeter to sort a collision out to Q's, a building there. Anti-clock M25 still struggling. 23 South Mimms making their way towards St Albans. 22 slow going. There's a vehicle fire that's blocking lanes 1 and 2 out of 4. And there's a lane shut too in the northbound M1. It's queuing around Sheffield Junction 31. Flooding there is causing some congestion. Buckley.
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8: 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Argument, attitude, opinion. Have you got the guts for Talk? Across the UK, the home of common sense, this is Talk.
0: This is Talk, 0344 499 1000. And this from John in Paul, who says, if it were up to me, I would rather vote for the weather to be our Prime Minister. At least the weather is able to stop the migrant boats. That's it. Yeah, I mean, that does actually transpire to be a fact. This one from Trevor in Harrow, although currently in San Francisco, says, Peter Shaw is the only Labour candidate that I can back, even though he died 20 years ago. Can a pass-on candidate still run? Interesting. That's where we've got to, that people are now thinking of dead politicians who would be preferable to the ones we currently have. Bobby says, afternoon, Ian. Oh, God, I am desperate to get Wes Streeting in as PM. For no other reason, he will have to get rid of all those knee-bending, grovelling idiots, Darren Jones, Liz Kendall, Lammy Reeves, the defence plonker, Steve Reed. They will all have to go, says Robbie. Or is it Bobby? Thank you, Robbie. And one in from Tanya, who says, is Tanya or Tanya? Is that interchangeable? Tanya, Tanya. Finn says they're not interchangeable. No, that's what I'm saying. That you, if you get one wrong of the other, I don't know why people get very... When it's literally... If you're given an interchangeable name, you have to take that. I'm sorry. I don't know about this particular Tanya or Tanya. You have to take it. How would anybody know your name? Pronouncement? Yes. How to pronounce your name. If they never met you. So they see it written down. They go, all right, Tanya. And somebody goes, Tanya! You'd never know. Anyway, Tanya in London says, I didn't think, Ian, it was possible to hate this administration further. Then I heard the two words, digital ID. Surely there is a GDPR issue with it when all of our data is found on Temu. Yes, there is that as well. I would also throw in, it's exactly the same question I throw up about the electric car. We don't need it. We just don't need it. It might be a smart idea and it might be great for a few boffins in the tech world and Silicon Valley to monkey. Why do we need the self-driving car? Just don't need it. Here's Georgina down in London. Georgina, hi.
25: Hello, good afternoon, Ian.
0: Good afternoon.
25: Well, I've been watching everything that's been going on with the government, and it's more interesting than watching one of those soaps that people watch on the television. I mean, the candidates that are circling for the premiership are, in my opinion, as useless as Keir Starmer. They all advocate for the same policies that have brought our economy to its knees and have caused a visceral divide within our society. Listening to the King's speech today just confirms that Starmer's not listened to the electorate at all, and his government is going to double down on the Labour policies that will be the ruination of our country, the erosion of our culture, and will take away the future for our children to grow up in a Britain that is great. These are exactly the policies that we've been fighting against, Ian, but Starmer yet again has totally disregarded the will of the people. Any government who takes away the electorate's voice and rights are not a democratic government. They are a dictatorship. And that is exactly the government that we have at the moment, a dictatorship that is in complete chaos. The people who are circling to be the leader are just as much, if not more, to the left than Starmer himself.
0: Even West Streeting,
25: we'd be jumping out of the frying pan into the fire, Ian. Dictators don't resign, and Starmer will not relinquish his position.
0: So what happens tomorrow then, Georgina, when Wes goes, hey, I'm all in for the lead, I challenge you to a duel, Prime Minister?
25: Well, I think that Starmer will get the majority vote in the House. That's what I think, because the majority vote are as stupid as he is. He likes to be admired by his EU cronies. He likes to feel like an international player and a powerful statesman, Ian. But unfortunately, he is an international embarrassment. And I think we're going to be stuck with this weak, indecisive, but politically dangerous individual until there's a call for a general election. And by the way things are going, I don't think that's going to be too far away. I just wish we had someone with the testicular fortitude like Margaret Thatcher, who could really sort this mess out.
0: Well, who is there? Is there anyone that you can see, Georgina? No one in the Labour government, Labour Party, that you could go, well, they could give it a go.
25: Honestly, there's no one who has the mental capacity. I mean, I look at David Lammy, and honestly, I put my head in my hands. I look at West Streeting, and he's a wet lettuce. You know, all these people haven't got the mental capacity to run a country. They can't even balance their own books. This is a ridiculous situation. We need people to come in who know their job, who are on point, who can sort this mess out. Honestly, it's now becoming, we're an international laughingstock. Yeah. And I really do think we need to get something done, and quickly, because as each day goes by, this mess is getting deeper and deeper. So I really do think, if Keir Starmer listens to this programme, and I hope he does, because he might learn something, for goodness sake, you may be a great dad and a good husband, but you are the lousy Prime Minister, and we need a change.
0: I like it. Georgina, lovely stuff. Thank you very much indeed for that. At the moment, Keir Starmer is in the House of Commons. This, of course, is the response to the King's speech and all the rest of it. It allows politicians, sort of rare moment where they can kind of do a little bit of roasting of events, policies, and opposition. Kemi Badenoch appeared to, I couldn't hear what she was saying, but I was watching, appeared to have them rolling in the aisles on the opposition benches. Starmer's trying to do something similar, although I think he's now got serious. He's saying we need to strengthen NATO. I don't think that's a joke. I think he's meant to be serious. What is interesting, there he is on the front bench. He's flanked by David Lammy. Rachel Reeves is there as well. There is no sign of Wes Streeting. He ain't nowhere to be seen. Another Rachel says, good afternoon, Ian. As a reform voter, I'd like Angela Rayner or Ed Miliband, as that would secure a general election in the near future due to the inevitable disaster. But Wes Streeting does seem decent. Yeah, it's going to be interesting because there is that temptation. You're sort of caught between anyone should want their prime minister to succeed. Obviously, you want growth, even if you don't support them or vote for them. By the same token, if you want to see them really fall apart, then stick Ed or Ange into the top job. Kevin O'Sullivan is here. Afternoon, Kev.
10: Hello, Ian. I'm tempted to say it's all going on, but you keep saying that, and then you think, actually, what is going on?
0: What is going on?
10: There is word going round that Streeting already has resigned. He pointed he didn't sit on the front benches during the King's speech.
0: Yeah, yeah.
10: And that could be that he's already gone, but it does look like he's going to move tomorrow. I'm not sure where that will go. So we'll be covering all of that throughout. Trevor Kavanagh will be there with his view that the king was wrongly utilised. And the king apparently is furious that to be dragged into this. The king, the seething sovereign, was used as a firebreak, a political firebreak, and he didn't like that at all.
0: That's interesting. Yeah, they even had meetings last night, didn't they, to try and address the problem.
10: The king let it be known he was not happy. He was used by Starmer.
0: Well, you had a row kicking off in Downing Street, just literally 20 seconds around the corner. 32 white horses and a gold carriage is going around the corner.
10: I know. You said it right, that the King's speech was full of all those policies that the massive majority of Brits voted against last week. It's very bizarre.
0: Simple as that, isn't it? It's going to be a great show. And, of course, there's bound to be some breaking news. Kevin O'Sullivan on the other side of the news at 4, which is next.
5: Talk. News. Update. On the Hour. Headlines.
11: The Prime Minister's spokesperson says Sir Keir Starmer has full confidence in his health secretary. That's despite Wes Streeting telling allies he's preparing to resign and trigger a Labour leadership contest as soon as tomorrow. The Times is saying Labour MPs are still being rung for their support, suggesting the 81 supporters required for a leadership challenge aren't yet secured. Kemi Badenoch has been responding in the comments.
12: They are so arrogant, they want to lead our country, they can't even lead a coup. It is so obvious, Mr. Speaker, that they cannot handle being in government. They cannot handle it. They hate the responsibility, giving inflation-busting pay rises to the unions. 28% for the doctors who are still striking.
11: It was also the King's speech today, where the government set out its agenda for the coming year. The speech contained 37 bills. Here were policies to improve public services, crack down on anti-Semitism and closer ties to the EU.
13: My ministers will push forward with significant reforms to the police, the National Health Service and to the criminal justice system to help them deliver services the British people expect.
11: Nigel Farage will be investigated by the Parliamentary Standards Watchdog over a £5 million gift from a crypto billionaire. The Reform UK leader received the money weeks before announcing he'd stand as a candidate in the 2024 election. Farage has said the gift was intended to cover his personal security costs. Rules state any donations must be declared in the 12 months before entering Parliament. Coast Guards say they're not looking for anyone else after the bodies of three women were pulled from the sea near Brighton Pier. Police say they're working to identify the victims and describe their deaths as a tragic accident. And the US president says he'll have a very long talk with his Chinese counterpart about the Iran war. Donald Trump has arrived in Beijing, the first state visit by an American leader in nearly a decade. We'll have more in an hour. That's your latest. I'm Laura Cook.
5: Talk. News. Update. Across the UK. On DAB+. On the app. On your mobile and on your side. This is Talk. Foot to the floor debate. Drive with Kevin O'Sullivan.
10: There you are. You better stay tuned. Anything could happen in the next 3 hours. Good afternoon and welcome to Drive Time right here on Talk. I'm your host, Kevin O'Sullivan, and I'll be with you for three powerhouse hours of news, views and topical debate. Get involved, get stuck in, get on the phone and call me on 0344 499 1000, or you can WhatsApp voice note me on the same number and I promise to play your message out. It is Wednesday, May the 13th. Here's what's coming up. As Wes Streeting finally plucks up the courage to challenge Starmer's stupefying leadership, the zombie Prime Minister sends the seething sovereign to deliver a King's speech full of everything the great British public voted against when they overwhelmingly rejected Labour at the local elections last Thursday. Charles, let it be known that he did not appreciate being used as a political firebreak to take the pressure off two-tier Keir, if only for a day. But at the state opening of Parliament, where they all dress up like toy soldiers, bang doors and perform baffling rituals we're supposed to cherish as great traditions, the King, of course, did his regal duty and ploughed through Starmer's hated policies like a man bored to tears while reading the telephone directory. Digital IDs were confirmed, and we all look forward to those thrilling closer ties to the EU, don't we? And there'll be a bill enabling Parliament to strip wrong-uns of their peerages. Mr. Mandelson won't like that. So now it's official. We are in the grip of a gormless government pledging to defy the people's wishes to please the know-nothing left-wing backbench Labour MPs who control their dead man walking leader. Isn't that special? 03444991000. In other news, 11 major unions call for Starmer to go as Labour's working class support disintegrates. Donald Trump reveals exactly what Keir is doing wrong, which is pretty much everything. And finally, Israel is through to the Eurovision finals despite five nations dropping out to protest about Gaza. Here's to brave Jewish singer Noam Batam, who staged his immaculate performance in the face of crazed jeering by pro-Palestine fanatics. Israel came second last year. Let's hope they go one better in Austria on Saturday. Obviously, it goes without saying that England doesn't stand a chance. We'll come last, as always, as is the tradition. 03444991000. All that and so much more. So don't go anywhere. Stick with me right here, right now, on Talk, the home of free speech and common sense. Let's spend Wednesday afternoon together. Lots to talk about today, obviously. Big day with the King's Speech. Let's go straight over to Talk's international editor, Isabel Oakeshott. Welcome, Isabel. Before we get to the speech, we need to talk about what happened as the King was making his way to Parliament in his gilded carriage. I won't describe it. We'll just take a look at it. This is shocking, disgusting, and frankly, increasingly typical of Britain today. Watch this.
4: To the King Charles.
10: Isabel, what is happening to this country?
6: I really found that hard to listen to, not least because it's so piercing, you know, the shrieking that was going on there. But also it's yet again that slogan, which is calling for the elimination of Jews from the river to the sea. We know that's actually illegal to chant. And yet that was the way the monarch was greeted by the so-called British people. How many of those people that were in that mob, I don't know how many of them were recent arrivals to the UK or how many of them were ridiculously entitled, ignorant and incredibly rude and badly mannered British citizens, young students or whatever it was they were. But it was a shameful spectacle. It really was. I just hope that those images don't go around the world, because people will wonder, what on earth has happened to Great Britain? Why? When the King is opening the great British Parliament, the mother of all parliaments, setting out the legislative agenda for the UK, is there a baying, shrieking mob spewing poison outside our parliament against Jews? It's extraordinary.
10: It really is. Let me ask the audience, get on the phone, folks, 03444991000. What is going wrong with this country? Why do we witness scenes like that? How have we come to this? Let me know what you think. As I say, 03444991000. Shocking, shocking scenes. Leading up, of course, to the King arriving at Parliament and delivering Keir Starmer's speech. So the King let it be known yesterday that he was furious. I mean, this is very unusual, but the palace let it be known that the King had inquired whether or not it was right for him to deliver the King's speech today, to participate in the opening of Parliament, because of Keir Starmer's domestic problems with Labour's disintegrating government and his own tenuous position.
14: He was informed that the Prime Minister did require him at the Houses of Parliament, and he, of course he did his regal duties. But it just shows how fraught this situation is, that the King is asking the Prime Minister, are you sure you want me to do this? And the reason the King's asking is because the King knows he's delivering the zombie King's speech of a zombie Prime Minister. Everything he said hopefully won't come about. Extraordinary.
6: It really was. And under the circumstances, the choreography went fine. You know, the King did absolutely everything he was supposed to do. It all looked beautiful. You know, the pageantry was there, this thing that we in Britain are still very good at. It looked incredible. It was, I have to say, it felt quite a short King's speech. And there were no sort of ugly interruptions. There was this very funny moment when, as part of the ceremonial proceedings, there's this sort of symbolic knocking of the door.
14: Yeah, that bit.
6: Black rod, exactly.
14: Meanwhile, by the way, these are these weird traditions. I'm not, you know, people say, oh, it's marvellous, British tradition. I don't know. I mean, OK, if you want to...

0: West Streeting's behaviour today, strange. He went for this meeting with the Prime Minister this morning, which was over in 10 minutes flat. He left with a face like thunder, with a face like death. And the speculation is that he will resign tomorrow, but was not seen on the front bench today during PMQs. So there is some thought that he might already have quit and will be set to launch his leadership challenge tomorrow.
1: That's right. So he, this was not PMQs. It was just part of the ceremonial proceedings.
0: So sorry to interrupt. I was just going to say for people who are listening on the radio, we're looking at Keir. So there's all the front benches. Keir Starmer is standing up, leaning against. It's Keir Starmer. West Streeting is standing up, leaning against the wood next to the speaker's chair, and pointedly not on the front bench. If you're listening, if you're watching, we've circled him for you. So, yeah, geographically interesting.
1: So there was room on the front bench, and he could easily have been sitting there. And I had from one source, a well-placed source, but not double-sourced in any way, that effectively he's already quit. Now, Downing Street this afternoon, bizarrely, said Keir Starmer has full confidence in Wes Streeting as health secretary, which again is a completely odd thing to say, because we all know that he's either already quit or is about to quit. I suppose that confidence doesn't have to be in equal measure. So maybe Keir Starmer has confidence in Wes Streeting, and Wes Streeting very definitely doesn't have confidence in Keir Starmer. Bottom line, it's on. It's happening. It's all going to kick off tomorrow, if not tonight. Now the King's Speech is out of the way. What I was going to say, Kev, earlier, after Black Rod knocked at the door, yeah, someone shouted out, "Not now, Andy," as if as if it was Andy Burnham at the door. It was actually kind of funny.
0: That is very funny. I'm not sure that's a correct decorum, but that is very funny.
1: Very
0: we need to get onto the policies in just a little while, because basically, this King's Speech was full of the policies that the British people roundly rejected last week, which is, it's a really bizarre spectacle. But in terms of this leadership challenge that we think West Streeting is going to try to launch tomorrow, doesn't he need 81 specific supporters in order to launch this challenge?
1: I think that's right, but I don't think that he would have, well, he's obviously publicly not yet done it, but assuming that he is going to publicly resign and say that he's standing for the leadership, he must know that he's got the numbers. But sometimes things do go wrong. You know, it can be at the very last moment that a contestant or someone who's doing this thought that they had 81 or 80 or whatever they thought they were on, or only to discover that two people have stitched them up, you know, and never intended to support them at the last moment, but have told them falsely.
0: It happens, doesn't it? It happens a lot.
1: In order to screw them over, basically. So, you know, it's a very nervous and edgy thing.
0: Yeah.
1: And he must be mindful that there could be a few bad actors amongst his supporters who might be deliberately trying to falsely lead him to throw his hat into the ring, only to withdraw their names at the last moment.
0: And when he does, if he does go for the challenge, if he has got the 81, do you think that will open the floodgates that other challengers might enter the fray? I think because all those left-wing backbench MPs, they won't like West Streeting because he's relatively moderate. And I suspect that if he throws his hat into the ring, I reckon Ed Miliband will. What do you think?
1: I agree. One thing you learn very early on as a political journalist is that almost all MPs want to be prime minister or think they could be prime minister, with a few exceptions. So there will no way is this going to go uncontested. You know, uncontested, either let's all crown Wes Streeting the successor, or let it just be between Wes Streeting and Keir Starmer. That's not going to happen. I imagine there will be far more contenders than just the names that you and I have just talked about. Often you find in these situations there's about eight people, and including some randoms, and it's all very sort of technical, and some people are planning to shift their supporters to someone else, knowing that they won't pass the first rounds and so on.
0: Indeed. Well, it's going to be

0: a fascinating day tomorrow. Just very quickly, as I just said, this Prime Minister now, in the face of this round rejection by the furious British public last Thursday, they rejected him, they rejected Labour, they rejected his government, his policies, everything he stands for. And what was that King's Speech full of? The policies the British people rejected. First up, let's take digital ID. Here's the King.
1: My ministers will also proceed with the introduction of digital ID that will modernise how citizens interact with public services.
0: Before I get you to comment on that, because we haven't got too much longer, this was the other tranche of the King's Speech that I wanted to get your take on. This is, of course, the dreaded closer ties with the EU. Take it away, Your Maj.
1: My ministers will introduce legislation to take advantage of new trading opportunities, including a bill to strengthen ties with the European Union.
0: So there you have it, Isabel. Two policies that the British public have made very clear they detest, they do not want. We have a Prime Minister and a government who are going to go directly against the specific wishes of the British electorate. This is a bizarre spectacle.
2: It was so weird. I couldn't believe it when digital ID came up again. Yeah. I could almost hear, the sort of shades of Prince Philip when the King read that out. I felt like he was itching to say what a load of crap that is. I mean, I'm in favour of digital ID, but not run by the Labour Party or any Labour government. You know, they said it will help how people interact with public services. I thought, no, it won't. Yeah. It'll help with how the state interferes with private citizens, and none of it will apply to any illegal immigrants, and it won't make a difference, not the way they are going to do it.
0: A quick word on Europe. This is going to be an act of Parliament, actually.
2: I mean, that is absolutely appalling, and reform, I am certain, would reverse it all. So is the EU really going to be listening when they know that there is got to be a decent chance of a reform government unravelling it all? I'm not so sure.
0: Isabel, great start to the show. Always good to have you on. Thank you very, very much. That is the brilliant Isabel Oakeshott, Talks International Editor. Let me know what you think about that. These policies. Digital ID, do you want that? Well, it's just been in the King's Speech. You're going to get it. Oh, you want to go closer to Europe? Great. That's in the King's Speech. That's what we don't want. That's what we voted against. We voted against digital ID. This guy is imposing on us measures that we do not want, that we rejected. It's extraordinary. It's just to please the left-wing MP backbenchers that control him. That's where we're at, folks. Next up, we're going to be joined by Jack Elson, the political editor of The Sun. That next, stay tuned.
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14: In West Yorkshire, the M62 westbound traffic congestion, one lane's closed due to a broken down vehicle. From 28 at Tingley to 27 Gildersham. Grantham in Lincolnshire, the A1's closed, queuing traffic due to an accident. From the A607 Melton Mowbray turn off to the A52 Grantham North. In Hertfordshire, the M25 clockwise, one lane's closed, slow traffic due to a broken down vehicle. From 24 Stag Hill to 25 at Enfield. I'm Samantha Dean.
15: No nonsense reaction to the day's biggest talking points across the UK, the home of common sense. This is Talk.
0: Welcome back. Jack Elson, political editor of The Sun, will join us in just a second. First, let's listen to a voice note. This one's from Johnny.
16: Just listening to that recording you had of pro-Palestinian morons shouting abuse at the king. Interesting to know how many of them got arrested. I suspect it weren't many. Great show as ever, mate. Keep it up.
0: Yeah, that's a good point, Johnny. I was about to say that to Isabel. I mean, it's about time, you know, we heard it there. That's illegal. From the river to the sea is illegal. That is calling for the annihilation of Israel. It's calling for the death of Jews. It's illegal. It's against the law. It's a hate crime. Coppers, once again, they just let these pro-Palestine nutcases do this. When are they going to stop? When are they going to crack down? When are they going to enforce the law? 03444991000. He's ready. Let's go over to The Sun's political editor, Jack Elson. Hi, Jack.
17: Hi, Kev. Can you see me?
0: Yes, I can see you.
17: Fantastic.
0: I can see
17: there
0: you. In all your glory. In all your
17: fix
0: glory.
17: My technology problems.
0: Good to see you, mate.
17: Well, you too.
0: Before we get to the King's speech, there is speculation that Wes Streeting may already have resigned because, pointedly, at PMQs, all the Labour front benches were in line on the bench. And he was there was plenty of room for him, but he was standing next to the Speaker's speech. Wes Streeting. Not joining his fellow cabinet secretaries. What are you hearing?
17: Well, for the time being, he definitely remains in post. I've just been in the House of Commons chamber where, you're right, at the start when they were going into the House of Lords, he wasn't actually on the front bench. He was hovering by the Speaker's chair. But in the latest session where the Prime Minister and Kevin Badenoch faced off, he was on the front bench. And I have to say, it was the most surreal half an hour I've ever been in the chamber in all my years covering Parliament, because you had the unedifying spectacle of Keir Starmer standing up, Wes Streeting sat with his colleagues with his arms folded, and it just looked incredibly awkward. And I mean, Kemi Badenoch, to her credit, needled away as best she could to make it even more uncomfortable for everyone involved. At one point, he even shouted at Wes Streeting to do his job and get on with stuff in the health department rather than plotting. And she said, I don't know why he's giving me dirty looks. We all know what you've been up to, Mr. Streeting.
0: That's great.
17: So I would encourage people to go back and watch it. It really was a parliamentary session for the ages.
0: Well, I know we're editing it now, so we'll hope to bring the audience some of Kemi's performance very soon. But are you expecting Wes Streeting to resign tomorrow and launch his leadership bid?
17: That's certainly what his allies are saying. I mean, we understand that this meeting earlier on, which lasted only 16 minutes between the Prime Minister and Wes Streeting, ended with Wes Streeting telling him he was going to launch a leadership election as early as tomorrow. Wes Streeting's allies have been saying that they don't want to make any formal announcement today because they don't want to distract from the King's speech. And I just think, I'm sorry, Wes, we're way past that at this point, because no matter what you want, you are distracting from this King's speech. You know, we had a bizarre spectacle earlier of King Charles reading out the agenda of a government which might not even last the week. And so, you know, for everyone here in Westminster, we are now just waiting for tomorrow and whether or not Wes Streeting will pull the trigger. Now, Keir Starmer, number 10 earlier on, saying that actually at the moment they still have full confidence in Wes Streeting. That's interesting because I think that, you know, many people maybe expected Keir Starmer to make the first move and sack Wes Streeting to make him look a bit silly. But I think what Keir Starmer is trying to do is either talk Wes Streeting back from the brink of rebellion, or make Wes Streeting work for it, make him actually wield the knife. Because what number 10 was saying, and number 10 people were saying last night to me, was that, you know, they they now regarded West Riedling as a bottler. They thought they had survived the moment of maximum danger, where there was these ministers resigning, and then West Riedling could have launched the fatal strike, and he did not do that. Whether he will do it tomorrow, that's the question on everyone's lips currently.
0: If he does, Jack, you know, we have to get into this business of the technicalities. As I understand it, West Riedling personally needs 81 MPs to support his bid.
17: Yeah, yeah, yeah.
0: At that point, so let's just speculate that he does have that support. So then he lodges his official challenge. Would that open the floodgates? Would perhaps Ed Miliband throw his hat in the ring as well? Would you expect, if West Riedling does move tomorrow, would you expect others to enter the fray?
17: I mean, almost certainly. The soft left of the Labour Party are not going to allow a West Riedling versus Keir Starmer runoff. They will put their own candidate forward, whether that is just one candidate, and Andy Burnham and Angela Rayner and Ed Miliband, or whether it is actually all three. Clearly, Burnham, we know he's in town. He rode down from Manchester yesterday. He has been looking for a seat. Number 10 also think he's a bit of a bluffer. He spent the past few weeks telling people he's got a seat lined up for him. At the moment, he hasn't revealed what that is. But yeah, you're certainly right, Kev, is that it would not just be Streeting versus Starmer, because they almost occupy the same wing of the party, sort of the centrist wing of the Labour Party, whereas there are people on the left who will definitely put forward their candidate. And so, yeah, it's not going to be easy for anyone involved. The specifics here of the timetable will be what everyone jockeys over, because there are allies of West Riedling who are pushing for a rapid contest because they want to close the window of opportunity for Andy Burnham to get back into Parliament. But Burnham allies are saying that that would be absolutely improper and would be regarded as a stitch up.
0: They would say that, wouldn't they?
17: They would. Although the problem is that if it does become a shortened contest and Andy Burnham doesn't have time to do it, and West Riedling, let's say, becomes Prime Minister, there will be a big group of people in Parliament who are supporters of Andy Burnham who will just never accept him, because they will say it was a stitch up. They'll say that their man was frozen out, and Andy Burnham will therefore always be there, like he is now with Keir Starmer, will always be regarded as that prince across the water for some left-wing MPs. And so if you think that the current situation is chaos, you ain't seen nothing yet.
0: It's unbelievable. But this is the extraordinary spectacle we just watched. As you quite rightly say, Jack, arguably we saw a zombie king's speech, you know, written by a zombie prime minister that might sort of be dead in the water by the weekend, as might be the prime minister. And we know yesterday, very unusually, the king let it be known he was not at all happy about being plunged into this chaos and used effectively as a political firebreak by the prime minister to at least get him off the hook, release the pressure for a bit, for at least one day. Tomorrow it might happen. Just quickly, Jack, the other extraordinary spectacle that we watched this morning as the King delivered this speech was, as we feared, all these policies, you know, we will get closer to Europe, digital IDs, you know, all of these policies are exactly what a massive majority of Brits voted against last Thursday. They voted against all of this stuff. They made it clear they didn't want it. They don't want to get closer to Europe. I'll bet you Sun readers don't want to get closer to Europe, and I bet you they don't want digital IDs. And yet we have a prime minister who is foisting policies on an electorate that electorate has made very clear they do not want. Really bizarre.
17: Well, I mean, Jonathan Hinder, who's one of the Labour MPs in the Red Wall, he seems to be one of the only sane ones left, because he's just tweeted, this Prime Minister could respond to an absolute drubbing at the hands of Nigel Farage, the chief Brexiteer, and think that the answer at everybody's doorsteps, what voters are crying out for, is more Europe. I mean, it seems totally barking mad that you would try and combat the threat from reform by going after Europe even more. Now, the calculation, of course, is that they think that all of the voters they've lost to reform are totally unwinnable now, and there's no way they can lure them back. But maybe there's a way back for people they've lost to the Greens and the Lib Dems. But no matter what you think about this, you know, I don't think that anyone across the board is remotely interested in reopening old arguments about Brexit. I think people want the Prime Minister to get on with the cost of living crisis, with the immigration crisis, and sorting out crime in our streets. And I don't think that endless rows about Europe are in the interests of the country. And I don't think that was the message which people sent last Thursday.
0: Yeah, and he's clearly, you know, doing the bidding of his left-wing backbench Labour MPs,
17: exactly,
0: who effectively control him. So that speech,
17: exactly,
0: his policies are all to please them, because his future is in their hands. We have a government for a bunch of Labour left-wing backbenchers, not for the people, which is extraordinary. Before you go, Jack, can I get your take on the fact that Nigel Farage is now being officially investigated for that £5 million that the Bitcoin billionaire Christopher Harborne, who lives in Thailand, gave to him before he returned to politics? Farage's argument is, you know, A, I wasn't in politics when I got this £5 million, and B, it is to fund the security that I require because the government or the state will not provide me with adequate protection. That's what that's his argument. I wasn't in politics when I got that £5 million, and I need it for my own security and protection because the state does not provide me with that. But he is now officially under investigation. It's obviously being dismissed by Reform UK as an establishment stitch up to undermine Mr. Farage. Your take?
17: Well, I would make 2 points. I don't think this would do anything whatsoever to dissuade Nigel Farage's base from supporting him. Nigel Farage almost has that Donald Trump factor. Donald Trump famously said that he could stand up in the middle of Times Square, shoot two people, and he wouldn't lose a single vote. I think that is probably the same with Nigel Farage. Any manner of scandal wouldn't really dissuade the people who are already voting for him to not to do so. On a more technical level, listen, the Standards Committee and the Commissioner often actually can be the Standards Commissioner does have the power to make life very difficult for MPs, and often it can be a technical finding against someone which can then set in a chain of events which really makes things difficult, whether that is opening them up, for example, to the prospect of a recall petition. Now, obviously, we're a long way away from that, and Reform is saying that they think this will clear their name. But down the line, a Standards Commissioner investigation can pose problems. So let's see what happens there.
0: Indeed. Jack, thank you very much for sparing us the time on what must be a hell of a busy day for you. Jack Elson there, the brilliant political editor of The Sun newspaper. When we come back after the break, Andy Preston, political commentator and former independent mayor of Middlesbrough, will join us. We're going to talk about the fact, a massive development this morning, that Keir Starmer, Labour, were rejected, if you like, by 11 trade unions, calling on the Prime Minister to go. This is Labour heartland. I think this represents working class support for Labour, for this Labour government and this Labour Prime Minister disintegrating. 11 unions, that's massive. The unions are at the heart of Labour. You know, they fund Labour. So if the trade unions are rejecting this Prime Minister, calling for him to go, it means he's in even deeper trouble than he already was. We'll talk to Andy next. Stay tuned.
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0: Welcome back. We're going to go over to Andy Preston in just a second, but I want to remind you of a video we played at the beginning of the show. And it was of the King in his golden gilded carriage making his way to Parliament. Absolutely disgusting scenes as these pro-Palestine semi-human fanatics screamed their bile at the sovereign. Have a look at this.
27: To the King Charles.
28: I don't give a about this break of millions.
29: Palestine will be free.
28: From the river to the sea.
29: Palestine will be free.
28: From the sea to the river.
0: Those coppers, right? I mean, I can see they're having a hard time, to be fair to them, but from the river to the sea is against the law. It's a hate crime. Arrest them. Arrest those people. Otherwise, you know, what is the point? Well, let me know what you think about that scene, because I think that was repulsive. And, you know, they've got a right to believe what they believe. And I actually don't believe in banning pro-Palestine demonstrations or protests, because I believe in the right to demonstrate. But if they're going to be like that, then maybe I could have a rethink. Let me know what you think about that, though. What's happened to this country? That's the King. That's what's happening on the streets as he makes his way to the state opening of Parliament. What has become of this country? What has happened? 03444991000. Here's a voice note on that issue from Tristan.
30: I'm gonna be blunt. I'm absolutely disgusted. I don't favour the King. I don't agree with his politics. I think he's getting involved too much. But irrelevant of that, the way how he was greeted was absolutely disgusting and abhorrent. I can't believe what I just saw. I really cannot believe what... Seriously, this Palestine rubbish has to be banned. Seriously, it has to be banned. I don't understand why they march every single week. It feels like it's daily now. It's getting absolutely ridiculous.
0: Tristan, I think a lot of people share your fury about that. Let me know what you think, folks. 03444991000. Send me a text if you like to 03444991000. Write 87222 and put talk at the beginning of your message, or you can send us a voice note on the same number. I just think that's beyond the pale. I'm not against their right to protest, but if that is their idea of protest, that filthy fury, screaming, swearing at the King as he's just going to do his duty, his job. Come on. We're better than this, aren't we? 03444991000. Let's go over to my next guest, go back to the relatively calm world of politics. He is Andy Preston, political commentator, former independent mayor of Middlesbrough. Hi, Andy.
31: Hello, Kevin. Hi.
0: I'm good. Now, let's talk about the unions. Big, significant development this morning. And you're from an area, the North East, where, of course, the trade unions are a very important part of the cultural firmament, if you know what I mean. 11 trade unions this morning, in unison, called for the Prime Minister to go. 11 trade unions, including the big ones. Now, the Labour Party basically is the trade unions. The trade unions fund it. They're at the heart of the Labour Party movement. and they are calling for this Prime Minister to go. So if he's lost the support of the unions, that adds up to he's lost working class support, and it's another nail in his political coffin, isn't it?
31: It really is another nail in the coffin, Kevin. But, I mean, look, he is a dead man walking, but this is like official. This is like a doctor coming in and signing the death certificate, because money matters in politics. You know, some people argue that it shouldn't, but it's money that pays for the campaigns, for getting your messages across, for trying to print leaflets and get them delivered and try and win the votes. The unions have bankrolled Labour historically. You know, they accounted for up to 50% of all of the party's income, Kevin. But recently that's fallen, and Starmer's played a role in that. Starmer has alienated himself from the unions by pushing harder to get business donations and private wealthy donations. So the union's influence has fallen from about 50% of all the money coming in to about a quarter. So there's one beef that they've got with him, first of all. But secondly, they just know that Starmer cannot win. Burnham is close to the unions. They might think that he has a chance, but they know that Starmer cannot win another general election.
0: So the unions that have objected to Keir Starmer's continuation include the massive unions, Unite, Unison, GMB. These are big outfits. And without their support, life becomes very, very difficult for a Labour leader.
31: Yeah, it does, Kevin. Listen, I mean, money is so important. Listen, whether you are Tories, Reform, Labour or whoever else, money is absolutely critical. You can run things on a shoestring, but if you really want to play in the big league, you need big money. Unions were Labour's source of big money. And look, they're basically saying, we'll take our toys away, we'll take our money away, unless you do what we want. And by the way, this is an issue not just for Labour with the unions. It's an issue for political parties around the world, with billionaires having undue influence, as that story at the moment regards Reform and Farage and the £5 million gift before he came an MP, which, rightly or wrongly, you know, who knows the rights and wrongs of that? Well, let's see what happens. But these people have undue influence over policy, and Labour have given them money over the years because Labour's been soft on what they wanted, what the unions wanted. So while this might be healthy in terms of what some people would perceive this as healthy, it's catastrophic for Starmer. Mm-hmm. And Kevin, when they said that he shouldn't lead it into the next election, what that really means is go now. Because if you are the big boss and everyone knows that you are about to leave or you're leaving soon, you lose authority. People stop listening to you. That's what happened to Tony Blair when he said, "Oh, I'll leave in the autumn." As soon as he said that, it was game over.
0: Yeah, good point. Now, here's the thing. These unions, it's not, I mean, of course, their financial contributions to the Labour Party are vital to the party. But also politically, they're vital to Labour, to the Labour government. And if Starmer goes, what the unions would like, I'm telling you this, Andy, they would like him to take that lunatic, crazy Ed Miliband with him. Now, you'll remember that the TUC General Secretary, Paul Nowak, he has roundly criticised Ed Miliband's nut zero mania, saying, you know, we need to keep the North Sea oil and gas fields open. We need traditional industry. You know, your green project is all very well, but it's costing my members, the TUC members, hundreds of thousands of jobs. So I think the TUC would like a different direction when it mm-hmm. comes to this middle class virtue signalling claptrap surrounding net zero. That's the way they see it. So, all right for you, Ed, and all your mates in North London and your flash houses and your dinner parties, but those of us working class people who have to have jobs, you're costing us our jobs. We're losing our jobs because of your green mania. There is a division between the TUC and Labour when it comes to this.
31: Well, historically, you know, Ed Miliband, I'm sure you remember, was very close with the unions. He was very tight. And that's how he triumphed over his brother to become Labour leader. It was his links. It was Ed's links with the unions rather than his brother David. So Ed had been very close to them. But as you've said, the unions, essentially grassroots, largely blue-collar representing organisations, as you've called it, Nut Zero, hasn't gone down as well with them as it has with the North London Labour members. And that's what's going on, isn't it? There's a bifurcation or a separation between the traditional Labour mindset and the Labour mindset that's there. And that's what's going on. Andy Burnham could possibly bring the two back together. The unions like him. He's close with them. All my info suggests that he would be their favourite, even over Angela Rayner, and certainly over Wes Streeting, who isn't very close with the unions.
0: And they will demand backtracking on Crazy Ed's net zero project, because it is costing hundreds of thousands of jobs. When you close down exploration in the North Sea, as he's done, you know, there are working class people who work in that, hundreds and thousands of them. They will demand a change of direction. Interesting times, Andy. Good to have you on the show, as always. Andy Preston there, political commentator, former independent mayor of Middlesbrough. Yeah, as Andy was saying, the point about Ed Miliband in his previous incarnation when he was the useless failed leader, but he got that gig over his brother David Miliband by being close to the unions, proving how important the unions are in the Labour power game. If you don't have the support of the unions, you're nothing in the Labour Party. Starmer goes, I think the TUC would like him to take Ed Miliband with him. I think we all would. Let's go to break. When we come back, we'll get the view on this extraordinary day of Trevor Kavanagh, the brilliant veteran political columnist at The Sun. We'll talk to Trevor next. Stay tuned.
1: There's always plenty in the think tank. Kevin O'Sullivan on Talk.
2: The UK government is committed to building an NHS that is fit for the future. This is Leah's story.
4: 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I was referred to a CDC. I went there and it was very quick to get an appointment, had some blood tests done, and I think the next day I had the results back to say that I was anaemic. The whole process was very swift, from the CDC to being referred for scans, text messages, emails, phone calls. It was very fast. It's just been a completely different process than having a letter arrive, just completely different. And that just reassured me that I was being looked after and taken seriously.
2: The government is opening new community diagnostic centres across England, with many already available 12 hours a day, 7 days a week, so the NHS can be there for all of us when we need it. 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
14: In West Yorkshire, the M62 westbound traffic congestion. One lane's closed due to a broken down vehicle. From 28 at Tingley to 27 Gildersham. Grantham in Lincolnshire, the A1's closed, queuing traffic due to an accident. From the A607 Melton Mowbray turnoff to the A52 Grantham North. In Hertfordshire, the M25 clockwise, one lane's closed, slow traffic due to a broken down vehicle. From 24 Stag Hill to 25 at Enfield. I'm Samantha Dean.
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12: 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Watch. Hear. Buckle up for a journey through the Stargate of common sense. Across the UK, this is Talk.
0: Welcome back. Let's go over to a man who's seen it all, but I think even he has been surprised by the events of the past few days. He is the brilliant political columnist, former political editor of The Sun, Trevor Kavanagh. Hello, Trevor.
13: Hi, Kevin.
0: First of all, I want to get your take on this. We've been playing this video, and I guess my question is, you've been around a few years, so have I, and I don't know what this country is coming to. This is the king. In his gilded carriage, making his way to the state opening of Parliament this morning. Absolutely disgusting scenes. Watch this.
15: What's your message to the King Charles?
0: So my question, Trevor, as I say, like me, you've been around a few years, what's happened to this country?
13: Well, sadly, this is Starmer's Britain, and to be fair to Starmer, not just his. I mean, no wonder the King looked so miserable when he arrived at the for his speech to Parliament, the joint houses today. It's a tragic commentary, isn't it, on this country and the way that certain people take advantage of our sacred free speech rules and simply turn them into expressions of venom.
0: Yeah, I mean, by the way, the law was being broken there. They were chanting from the river to the sea, which is a call for the annihilation of Israel and the murder of Jews. That is against the law. Now, I recognise the police had their hands full then, but I'd like to see some of these people who chant these illegal hate crimes arrested. You're never going to stop them unless they get arrested for it, but that's another issue. Well, Trevor, you wrote in The Sun today, you know, how that we should feel sorry for the King. The King, quite clearly, in unprecedented yesterday, he let it be known that he didn't want to do this speech today and that he approached 10 Downing Street and said, you sure you want to go ahead with this, given the predicament of the Prime Minister and the chaos and the mess that you're all in. They said, no, no, no, go ahead. The King apparently was very angry that was being used as effectively a political firebreak for the Prime Minister to give him a day off the pressure. But that's another reason why I think the King looks so fed up. I mean, he looked bored. He looked miserable. As I said in my monologue earlier in the show, he looked like a man who was reading the telephone directory. Perhaps the telephone directory might have been a bit more interesting than the content of that speech. But the King was exploited today, wasn't he?
13: Yes, and he will really resent that. I mean, he looked as if he was almost falling asleep. He was treating that speech with derision, in the kingly way. In other words, he wasn't showing what he really thought, but he wasn't prepared to give it an ounce of spirit in the process of delivering it. And my government is, in fact, rudderless and leaderless. And nobody knows, in fact, whether his prime minister will actually deliver or be in a position to deliver any of those dozens of pointless promises. So he would be feeling that he'd been put up. And, of course, Starmer would have known and would have used the fact that the King's speech was looming to try and head off the threat of challenges from his cabinet. And that's why the timing of all of the things that have happened over the last few days were deliberately designed to surround the King's speech.
0: And that's why the King was absolutely furious. A quick word from you, if you will, Trevor. I want to get to the psychodrama, the leadership challenge that may happen tomorrow. But first, just a few words on the content of that King's speech. There were the announcement of three bills, which the British public voted against last Thursday. Three things they definitely, two things they definitely don't want. He announced that there will be an Act of Parliament to bring us closer to Brussels. Exactly, certainly what some readers don't want, what I think our audience don't want, what I think the entire country made it resoundingly clear it didn't want last Thursday. He's doubling down on this policy the people have rejected, and also he threw in, oh, we're going to get digital ID after all. These are policies the people don't want. They voted against them all last Thursday. He's doubling down on them, and he's going to impose them on them because he's a zombie prime minister. He's not serving us anymore, is he? He's serving his left-wing backbench Labour MPs, in whose hands his future lies.
13: He's doubling down, but he's also double-crossing, double-crossing the voters who, in 2016, came out in record numbers, the biggest democratic vote in history, to decide that they didn't want any more to do with the European Union except as partners and allies of a sovereign state with a European Union. We are now a sovereign state. We can make our own decisions. We haven't made enough of those good decisions to make everyone aware that we're better off out. Although there are many reasons why we can say that we've become better off out. One of the things which demonstrably show that we should go even further away from the European Union is the fact that we can't control their exporting, deliberate exporting of illegal immigrants across the channel. And that's where Keir Starmer's failed most. But the fact is, this is a man who is a political coward. If he really believed that we should be closer to the European Union, he should try and persuade the people, instead of going behind their backs and deceitfully using his majority to force a vote in Parliament.
0: Absolutely. Can we talking of political cowardice, let's talk about the alleged leadership challenge. We understand, we're told by Wes Streeting's allies that he will resign tomorrow and launch his challenge to Keir Starmer's stupefying leadership. A, do you expect that to happen? And B, if it does happen, Trevor, will that herald the opening of the floodgates? Will other contenders step in, particularly, I would have thought, Ed Miliband? What's your take?
13: Well, I think a couple of things. First of all, yes, it will happen. It can't stop now because Streeting would look like a complete wimp. He would destroy any credibility or chances of leading the party in the future if he didn't seize the nettle now. Mm-hmm. The other thing is that he's got to get those 81 votes behind him from Labour MPs. And I think he will get them, but if he doesn't, or even if he does, it is possible that Starmer now will do what he should have done the other day and say, I'm now announcing a timetable for my departure, which perhaps will negate the need for an election and give plenty of time for Andy Burnham to get a seat, which, of course, isn't a given anyway. So those are the possibilities. But I think definitely Streeting will have to put his name forward tomorrow. I don't think that he's looked too well out of all this. He's looked a bit shabby, a bit shifty, and not all that impressive as a future leader of this nation.
0: Well, I think he's shown a yellow streak so far, but it looks like he may take the leap tomorrow. Now, given that that might, as you say, it may precipitate the Prime Minister saying, all right, here's a timetable for my departure, I'll go after September or something like that. But if it doesn't, this will effectively have headed Andy Burnham off at the pass because he won't be able to get into Parliament in time. If that is the case, do you think that Ed Miliband might move because the left-wingers would prefer Miliband to Streeting, wouldn't they? What do you reckon?
13: Well, I think that this is what terrifies very large numbers of the Labour Party who are among those who retain some sort of sanity and intelligence. Ed Miliband, sadly, has the support of a very large number of the rest of those MPs who are living in a world of their own. And he also has the support of members of the Labour Party at large, the ordinary grassroots members, who also have a vote in this. So it is perfectly possible, and indeed, I think, likely, that we will see a number of hats going into that ring, not just Ed Miliband, probably Angela Rayner, despite the shadow hanging over her tax issues. Probably people like Bridget Phillips and others, mostly on the left, I have to say.
0: Yeah.
13: Mostly people who would be bad news for this country in terms of how the markets would react.
0: It's all incredibly grim, Trevor, but great to get your update. Thank you very much. Trevor Kavanagh there. Next up, there is much still to come. Samara Gill will join me.
24: 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News. 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On the Hour. Headlines.
16: Sir Keir Starmer's appeared to ignore jokes over his leadership in the Commons despite the turmoil surrounding his position. It's understood the Health Secretary is poised to resign from the government and launch a bid to oust the Prime Minister. Speaking in Parliament, Mr Starmer chose to focus on Labour's future following the King's speech.
17: We will not simply slump back to the old ways, because this King's speech gives us the strength we need, the economic security, energy security and national security to control our future in a chaotic world.
16: Tory leader Kemi Badenoch claims Sir Keir's in office but not in power. Reform MP Danny Kruger says the names in contention are irrelevant. The issue is much deeper.
18: Keir Starmer is uniquely bad at the job he's got. However, the fundamental problem for the Labour Party is not its leader, it's the Labour Party. It's the chronic split between the more moderate or sensible wing and the rest of them who want to take the party to the left. And the chronic paralysis is not simply Keir Starmer's own indecision and lack of leadership. It's because the party itself is very hard to lead.
16: Nigel Farage is facing a sleaze watchdog investigation over a £5 million gift from a crypto billionaire. The Reform leader is insisting the case wasn't a political donation, so didn't need to be declared. Police have pulled the bodies of three women from the sea near Brighton Pier. They're working to establish what happened in the early hours of this morning. The US president says he'll have a very long talk with his Chinese counterpart about the Iran war. Donald Trump's arrived in Beijing, the first state visit by an American leader in nearly a decade. And New York has announced that it's cutting the price of a shuttle bus to England's World Cup match with Panama this summer. Authorities say the transport to New Jersey's MetLife Stadium will cost around £15 after widespread controversy about hiked fares during the tournament. That's the latest. I'm Laura Cook.
24: Talk. News. Update. Across the UK. On DAB+, on YouTube, on the app, on your mobile, the home of common sense. This is Talk. Gears, guests and great talk. Drive with Kevin O'Sullivan.
0: Welcome back. Let's go through some of the big stories of the day. We're going to have a look at old Donald Trump in a little while. He's delivered another one of his blueprints for how he thinks Keir Starmer should be running the country. Every time the president says what ought to be done in this country, we all go, yeah, yeah, he's right. Please, please, can you come and run the Britain, Trump? Because we have a bunch of numpties who couldn't run a bath. Now, in the studio... For the next 20 minutes or so, it is our brilliant reporter, talk reporter Samara Gill. Hi, Samara.
19: Hello, hello.
0: Now, we've been talking a lot about the King being heckled today, and you were actually there, right?
19: Oh, I was there.
0: Well, we're playing this. I make no apologies for playing this again and again, because I think it's one of the most disgusting things I've ever seen. And how this country has come to this, I do not know. This is just wrong. You know, by all means, you know, you're perfectly entitled to be pro-Palestine, anti-Israel, all that, you know. You're the right to protest. I don't agree with you, but you got the right to. But this is taking things too far, isn't it? Watch this.
15: What's the message to the King Charles?
0: I always want to like set up a rival group of protesters shouting, expensive, expensive Palestine. Why is it free? You know, put a price on it. You know, seriously. Now, you were there, though.
19: Yeah, how about free Palestine from Hamas? I mean, let's start with that. But anyway, there's a thought.
0: You were there, though. Yeah.
19: I was there. I actually got heckled by those very protesters. They were the most putrid of the bunch, because obviously they're there on a weekday when they probably should be at their jobs that they don't
0: have. They haven't got jobs.
19: And, you know, it's really interesting. One of them went up to me and he said, "Why do you always edit us to make us look bad?" And I'm like, I don't edit you.
0: Don't need to edit you.
19: And then they started heckling me. They started live streaming. I could see one of the very pleasant police officers actually trying to reason with them and just saying, "Hey, please, can you just be respectful of this?" And they absolutely don't want to do it. And it just shows you how Gaza, that's got really, really nothing to do with the United Kingdom, has flooded onto our streets like a cesspit. And it's just, I don't know, it just left me with a very horrible feeling. I basically got marched away by them. They started with their phones going like this, live streaming into my face, which is fine, but it's just to go and do that to someone who's part of the press is just a little bit tawdry. I don't appreciate how they were.
0: They're trying to intimidate you.
19: Well, they screamed that while there was a beautiful orchestra playing beside us. There was a really nice procession going on, and they totally drowned it out with their horrible, horrible chants. It's like they just get away with too much, you know? They really do. They were moving around. It was meant to be a static protest. That's what they were allowed to do. They weren't respecting the police's orders.
0: Why don't the police arrest some of them? I mean, they're breaking the law. When they you could hear them there, from the river to the sea, when will Palestine be free? That's against the law. I could be arrested now, actually. No, seriously, that is against the law. That is a call for the annihilation of Israel and the murder of Jews. It is a prescribed chant. Mm. They're doing it there. Now, I can see the cops, to be fair, had their hands full. But unless we get to a point where the police start to arrest these people for these hate crime chants that they spew all the time and then lock the bastards up, we are in trouble.
19: Yeah, I think we are. I can think you could see the sort of pain in the police people's eyes because they want to do something about it. I know we're not on the police's side a lot of the time, but I spoke to a couple of the officers there, and they were honestly just absolutely appalled by the behaviour of the protesters. But weirdly, their hands are tied in this situation. There's not much they can do because this very small conglomerate of people has totally overtaken London streets, and it's like they're there at every single event, Kev. It's like they're the unwashed and the unemployed.
0: there's a big pro-Palestine demo on Saturday, a sort of opposing demo to the Tommy Robinson demo, the Unite UK protest. Mm. So when that pro-Palestine protest unfolds, let's call on the police, make some arrests. Don't let them chant jihad and from the rivers to the sea. Get that message across. You do that, you end up in jail. That'll stop all of this because they're letting them get away with it.
19: I'm really interested to see the potential two-tier policing that will happen on Saturday. I mean, who knows? Because what's categorised as something really scary on the right side of politics to what the left is, I do feel like, and we've been banging on about it for a long time, Ken, but there is a two-tier policing that does go on. So I am hoping that those arrests are made to whoever hooligans kind of come out. But it's just when you go to those protests and you see that, you know, I've been mobbed by people, been whacked on the head, no one's been arrested, no one takes any no one gets any accountability, whereas I think on that protest, if anyone from the other side, the United Kingdom side, gets out of line, they're going to get arrested straight away, as they should be if they're acting completely debaucherous. But we might see a bit of two-tier policing. That's all I'm warning you about there.
0: Saturday I think is the big day. Two opposing massive demos in London, the Unite the Kingdom demo, which is associated with Tommy Robinson, but he's not the only one. A lot of very legitimate people go to that protest, but also there's going to be a big pro-Palestine march. I guess the police will have to keep both factions apart, but at the pro-Palestine march, cops, if you are any cops out there, you hear anyone chanting jihad or holding up those posters, death to the IDF, arrest them. How about that? They're going to carry on unless you do. They've got to be policed properly, those demos, don't you think?
19: Our terror threat currently in the United Kingdom is, I'm pretty sure, the highest it can get, or one of the highest levels that it can be. You know, we've had a terrorist attack against the Jewish people, alleged terrorist attack, just less than 2 weeks ago. we've had a litany of different issues there in terms of anti-Semitism. We are at boiling point here, and I agree with you. Now it's time. I mean, we're both libertarians. We do agree that, you know, people should have the right to protest. People should be able to speak freely. But unfortunately, there is an incitement element now to what they've been doing.
0: Yeah, I mean, as you say, the libertarian in me does not want to ban pro-Palestine protests. But if they're going to be like this, they're going to be full of law-breaking, and the cops aren't going to do anything about it, you know, I wouldn't die on a hill if they did get banned, put it that way. What do you make of the psychodrama, the Starmer psychodrama? Fascinating PMQs today. West Streeting only latterly joining the front benches in the House of Commons. And we are hearing that West Streeting will resign and launch his challenge tomorrow. Before we get your take on that, it was an entertaining PMQs. Kemi Badenoch having the time of her life. She'll hate it when Starmer goes. But let's have a look at the Tory leader.

0: timetable, you know, I will stay in power until September when a new contender can take over. In other words, allowing Burnham time to get this safe seat we keep being promised that he's got. By the way, his people, issue that statement every single bloody day. Oh, he's got the safe seat. Yeah, it'll be there in a couple of weeks. Yeah, yeah. Well, how about you tell us what that safe seat is, you know? But he will need time. So if the Prime Minister resigned tomorrow and said, I've got this timetable, that will allow Burnham time to get into Parliament, hopefully in his mind, and then challenge for the leadership. But if Keir Starmer tomorrow says, no, I've been challenged by it, I'm going to fight, let's go. I'm going to fight these people for the leadership. By the way, he just said that. This was breaking news about half an hour ago. Starmer has made clear to allies that he will stand and fight if West Streeting succeeds in triggering a leadership contest. So he could say, right, let's have a fight now. That would mean Burnham won't even be at the races. He won't be in the House of Commons. So it's Burnham's fate in Starmer's hands, isn't it?
1: Oh, it really is, and that's what makes this interesting. There's so many different scenarios, aren't there? And it does depend on Starmer. Does he resign and say, I'll go by September, and there's a long campaign, gives Andy Burnham a chance to come in? Or, as he says, if Streeting challenges him, he will fight him immediately. On Burnham, I mean, he really does have an high opinion of himself, doesn't he? You know, I'm the saviour, I'm going to come, give me time to get down there and get in there. I'll resign the mayoralty of Greater Manchester as though it's just a sop that he's been taking care of for a few years while Jeremy Corbyn was in charge of the party. I mean, it's quite insulting, really. I tell you this, and not many people saying it, I think the seat that he would go for is Jeff Smith MP's seat, Withington. So you hear this here first, Kevin.
0: Withington.
1: Let's see if this is it. Jeff Smith in Withington, and I could imagine him standing aside.
0: Is Jeff Smith getting on a bit? Is he?
1: No, he isn't. That's the interesting thing. He's very close to Lucy Powell. He doesn't have a very high profile, but I could imagine him standing to one side to let Burnham come in. And Withington, he's got about a 13,000 majority there. That there's no safe Labour seats left after these local elections, but I think he would have a good chance in Withington. That's just my calculated guess as to where he might go, so that's worth watching. But it's all open. Everything's to play for. Is it a short campaign, West Streeting, Ed Miliband throwing his hat in the ring, and perhaps Starmer, Al Kearns, or is it a long game up to September? You've got Burnham in there.
0: Yeah, and of course, if Burnham's game does play out the way he wants it, the potential is he quits as Manchester Mayor, Reform UK win the mayoral election. He goes to Withington or St Helens or wherever the hell. The alleged seat that he believes he can win. And I'll tell you, British people, doesn't matter how partisan they are, they hate being taken for granted. So he will effectively breeze in like the King of the North, saying, you must all now vote for me. And if I know British people, they'll say, well, we'll show you, mate. They do not like being told what to do. So the potential is he quits the Manchester mayor as Manchester mayor, and then Labour lose that election, and then he does not win the by-election he needs to get into Parliament. The cruel man inside of me hopes that that's what will happen. But let's wait and see. It's all very intriguing stuff. Now, I want to get your take on this. We've been playing this all day, Simon. And I guess the question after you've seen this is, what has happened to this country? How do we get to this? This is the king in his gilded carriage, on his way to the state opening of Parliament to deliver that dreary, depressing king's speech. By the way, didn't the king look bored? He looked angry and bored because he didn't want to be there. He'd suggested that they postponed it under the circumstances. I think he made his feelings plain in that speech. Could he have injected less enthusiasm into it? I don't think so. But here he is making his way to Parliament to do his duty as the king. And this is what happened.
2: To the

0: shows.
1: I don't give a f- about
2: about this break of millions.
0: So, my question, Simon, is this. What has happened to our country? How did we get to this? That's just disgusting, isn't it?
3: It is disgusting. And I'm all in favour of free speech and the ability to protest. I've been on protest myself over the years on various issues. But I think we need to keep that sort of thing just further back. You could see how close it was to the procession. I mean, it doesn't have to be like that. We could keep them well. It wouldn't happen in very many other countries, I have to say, where protesters, such ugly, violent protesters, were so close to the monarch and to the procession in that way. Just keep them well away. They can protest somewhere else by all means, and they can shout and scream as much as they want, but they really shouldn't be that close to the procession. And it's a significant occasion in our, you know, parliamentary calendar.
0: Yeah, absolutely. Now, you know, of course, when people go on protest, they're very passionate about the causes that they're demonstrating about. You expect a certain amount of emotion. But these people, I mean, they are gripped. They are in the depths of some kind of hysterical mania here. It's like there's something wrong with them. What do you think is going on?
3: Oh, and there's a really serious point to it. I know the Middle East quite well. I've been out to the West Bank, to Jerusalem on a couple of occasions. And these people shouting to the river, to the sea is exceptionally provocative. What it means is that they want to wipe Israel off the map. I mean, let's be completely...
0: It's illegal. It's an illegal phrase.
3: Exactly, and they should be arrested. And we've seen in recent weeks where this leads. By allowing this, it enables others to be even more extreme, and that's a consequence of these hate marches, these hate protests. By not clamping down on things like those statements, people feel emboldened. The pro-Palestine campaign, the extremists, the Islamic extremists feel emboldened to the point where they're actually attacking the Jewish community physically. And that's a major problem. I think the policing of this stuff has to get much stronger.
0: I agree with you. How many more times do we all have to say, look, arrest these people? They're breaking the law. You can't chant jihad. You can't chant from the river to the sea, death, death to the IDF. It's all illegal.
3: Yeah.
0: You know, and yet coppers, time and time again, like, look, to be fair to the coppers there, they had their hands full. I don't want to criticise them because I wasn't there. But, you know, we have to get to the point where coppers are arresting these people and say, you just broke the law. By the way, you're going to jail. That would stop them screaming these illegal chants.
3: Absolutely. And the police can be very good at this. I've seen it over many years as a member of parliament and somebody who observes these things. They can be very effective in terms of turning up with the right police, with the right equipment, and showcasing some arrests, justifiably showcasing some arrests, putting some people through the courts for these sorts of crimes to send a clear message out. And that's what I don't know why it doesn't get done. It genuinely puzzles me as to why the Met Police don't take a stronger line on this stuff, because we've seen what the consequences are.
0: Yeah, and the trouble with the Met Police in particular, but police forces around the country, is they tend to be a lot harsher on right-wing demonstrators, what Keir Starmer will call far-right. So you've got two duelling protests in London on Saturday. One is the Unite the Kingdom rally, where the right-wingers join up. Tommy Robinson is a part of it, but shouldn't be misconstrued as a Tommy Robinson event. People of all right-wing colours descend on that. Also, same day, you got the pro-Palestine, big pro-Palestine protest. So the police will, of course, keep both demonstrations separate, but usually... the cops come down much harder on the right-wing protesters than they do on the pro-Palestine protesters. And I guess we kind of demand an end to that two-tier policing, don't we?
3: Yeah, absolutely. And I'll tell you something, my time as a Member of Parliament, one of the biggest things that surprised me was learning how political the higher echelons of certain police forces are. They really take a lead from politicians. They have their own political agenda. And I don't say this lightly. I'm not talking about frontline officers. I'm talking about those that are leading various constabularies. They really take a lead from politicians. And that's what I believe is being taken now. You've got Sadiq Khan, who has responsibility for policing in London. And so the chief constable will often take a lead from the kind of politician that they're answerable to. And that's why I think we have got, as you'd quite rightly describe it, a two-tier system in terms of policing. It's very unfair.
0: I totally agree. Simon, great to have you on the show as always. That's Simon Dandzic, a former Labour MP, now Reform UK. Next up, I can hardly believe I'm saying this, but we're going to talk about the Eurovision Song Contest. It has got a serious side to it. This is a serious news story. Israel, good for them. Their singer, Noam Betam, I think his name is. He won the semi-finals last night and got through to the finals against more of this furious screaming and jeering from pro-Palestine fanatics. This was in Austria. He's got through, and I hope Israel win now, because there's no point in saying, oh, I hope England will win, because we'll come last, like we always do. But serious story. We'll talk to Jewish journalist Nicole Lambert next about that, so stay tuned.
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9: In West Yorkshire, the M1 northbound traffic congestion, one lane's closed due to a broken down vehicle. From junction 39 Denbighdale Road at Wakefield to 40 at Ossett. In the West Midlands, the M5 northbound's queuing, one lane's closed due to an accident. From junction 3 Hales Owen to junction 2 Wolverhampton Road. In Berkshire, the M4 eastbound slow due to an earlier accident. From junction 12 the A4 Bath Road at Thiel to 11 at Reading. I'm Samantha Dean.
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1: See it. Hear it. Talk it. Across the UK. Talk Energy. The home of common sense. This is Talk.
0: Welcome back. Let's talk about Eurovision. Let's go over to journalist Nicole Lampert. So welcome, Nicole.
5: Hi, Kevin.
0: Had to happen. Former Daily Mail showbiz editor gets interviewed by former Daily Mirror showbiz editor. So we're in our comfort zone, aren't we?
5: Yeah.
0: But seriously, there is a serious side to this. So Noam Betan, the Israeli contestant last night, braved groundswell of booing and furious protests from pro-Palestine supporters throughout his performance. He sang a song called Michelle. Despite that, it's in Austria, by the way, despite that, Noam got through. He will be in the finals. Introducing the BBC's coverage, Ryland Clark, the host, the presenter, to his credit, he started off by mentioning the five countries that have withdrawn because of Israel's participation. He said, honestly, he said ironically, honestly, wasn't expecting it. So he actually had the guts to actually set the scene, mentioning the withdrawals. And then this poor guy, Noam Betan, has to brave all these pro-Palestine fanatics. Several were ejected from the auditorium. I mean, it's just so depressing, isn't it? Something like Eurovision. First of all, these five countries that removed themselves, Spain, Ireland, the Netherlands, Slovenia and Iceland, not taking part in the Eurovision Song Contest because Israel is. Please do me a favour. And then this poor guy, Noam the singer, having to brave all these pro-Palestine people trying to heckle and ruin his performance. Good for him. He got through. And don't forget, last year, Israel came second, not because of the judges, because the judges gave nil point to Israel. None of them gave any points at all to Israel. But the fans, the viewers around Europe and around all the countries that participate, they gave Israel so many votes, they came second. I hope this year, because of those pro-Palestine people and those stupid countries that have removed themselves in protest against Israel, I hope Israel win this year. I bet you do too, don't you?
5: I do. I mean, obviously, I want Britain to do well too, but I prefer the Israeli song. Our song is once again disappointing and strange. I think that people are voting for Israel because of this bullying. Just as you said, they don't like seeing bullying. They want their song contest back. They want it to be a happy place where people can park politics to the side, just listen to some wacky music, marvel at the kind of mad idiosyncrasies of European music, look at all the costumes, laugh at the terrible lyrics and terrible singing. And for the third year in a row, that's not going to happen because, once again, it's being politicised. And the great irony is that some of these countries like Spain and Ireland, their public gave Israel 12 points last year. So even in those countries, they're not on the side of their broadcasters. In Ireland, they're not even going to show the Eurovision. And it's a big thing in Ireland, having they've won it seven times, I think. So, and instead they're going to put Father Ted on, and its creator has accused him of anti-Semitism for that, for not even showing it.
0: Yeah, Graham Linehan won't be pleased about that, but suppose they could do that if they want. But yeah, I mean, what do they think they're playing at? Spain, Ireland, Netherlands, Slovenia and Iceland declining to take part as a protest against Israel and Gaza. I mean, that's ridiculous, isn't it? I mean, what do they think they're achieving?
5: Yeah, and also the fact is that there's been a ceasefire now for 7 months, I think 7 months, since October. And it's does this mean that basically they don't want Israel allowed in at all? Because if it's about Gaza, then why is that still continuing? Mm. And is it just because this is part of a bigger boycott campaign to try and boycott the only Jewish state? And it's part of the kind of BDS movement, which is trying to, for decades, it's tried to stop artists from performing in Israel and attacked anyone that does. And it's part of that. And of course, that does feel anti-Semitic because there are many countries in the world that do stuff that you may not agree with, including in Europe. But there's only one country that they want to attack in this way nonstop, and that's Israel. And as I said, the war is over, but still this has got worse in many ways, now that five of them are actually boycotting the competition.
0: Yeah, it's sort of nasty and it's such inappropriate. It's Eurovision, for God's sake. But I did think it was inspiring last year, because all these judges, these virtue signalling judges, all of them gave Israel no points at all, nil point. And but the public voted for them, for Israel, in their droves, to the extent that Israel went from no points at all to second. They very nearly won, just bit to the post by Australia. So the public, the viewing public around Europe, do not share this antipathy towards Israel that the actual official judges of these countries do.
5: Well, exactly. And so, like, some of them talk about it being politicising this. If these countries weren't trying to attack Israel or the Israeli contestant, or also appallingly attacking, for example, our own British contestant for even daring to go on the show, if there wasn't this obvious bullying, then probably Israel wouldn't do as well. But what we're really seeing is, and often we Jews, we hope that they're out there, the kind of the silent majority. And I think that what we see on Eurovision night, bizarrely, is a silent majority saying, we are against this bullying. We think it's wrong, and it shouldn't be going on. And until people stop with this bullying, then people will continue to vote for Israel in their droves.
0: Exactly right. I'm not being unpatriotic when I say I want Israel to win, because A, I don't care about the Eurovision Song Contest, and B, it's a guarantee that Britain or England will come last. We always do. And with this song this year, I think we'll do even worse than last. So it all begs the question, Nicole, how come is it on Saturday night I find myself in line to go to a Eurovision party? I can't stand Eurovision, but I'm going to have to endure it. But I will
5: make sure everyone votes.
0: But I will, and I'm rooting for Israel. I really am. It'd be fantastic if they won. That would show all these halo polishers exactly where to go, wouldn't it? Good luck on Saturday. Great to have you on the show, as always, Nicole. Thank you very much. Nicole Lampert there, journalist. As I say, I used to be the showbiz editor of the Daily Mirror, and Nicole was the showbiz editor of the Daily Mail in another life. Times change, I guess. But good to talk to her about our safe subject. Right, breaking news here, folks. This is the Telegraph reporting. Loads of breaking news at the moment, isn't there? Love it. West Streeting, as we know, is expected... This is the Telegraph reporting. West Streeting is expected to resign from government tomorrow morning, triggering a leadership contest. And this is the point, folks. It is also expected that Ed Miliband will throw his hat into the ring shortly afterwards. Now, that is a massive development. I think what that indicates is the chances are that there won't be this delay in the actual final replacement of Keir Starmer that Andy Burnham wants. There won't be a delay. There may be an immediate leadership battle. Keir Starmer's saying he's going to fight it. If he does fight it, I think he could probably beat West Streeting. But I don't think it'll be Ed Miliband. So, I'll see you at the airport. Where shall we all move to? Prime Minister Ed Miliband. I mean, where are you going to emigrate to? I'm going to go to the Arctic. The Falklands. I don't know. Let me know. Where will you emigrate to if Ed Miliband becomes our Prime Minister? Could happen within a week. Oh, my God. 03444991000. That's the fact, folks. If Miliband enters the race and the leadership challenge happens soon, which it probably will, Streeting won't win it. Starmer probably won't win it. Miliband will, because all those left-wing backbenchers, they absolutely love Miliband. Miliband is the most popular cabinet minister in all the Labour Party, which proves that the Labour Party's got serious problems. Unbelievable. Crazy Ed Miliband could soon be our Prime Minister. What do you think about that? 03444991000. Let me know. Taking your calls after the break, all the way to 7 o'clock, when Peter Carbwell will take over the helm of the Good Ship Talk. All that's still to come. Stay where you are.
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0: Oh, hi. So, sorry, I was just booking my air tickets. I'm emigrating to the Antarctic because I think it'd be a nicer place to live than if Ed Miliband is running this country. And I'm not joking. It's looking like he might be very soon, if you ask me. Here's what's going on. Just to reiterate the breaking news I delivered just before we went to break. Wes Streeting is expected to resign from the government tomorrow morning. That much we already knew. And that will trigger a leadership contest. So on that basis, we assume that Wes has got the 81 MPs he needs to back his leadership challenge. Otherwise, you technically can't do it. So he's got 81 MPs. And here comes the grave, terrible, foreboding news. It is also expected that Ed Miliband will throw his hat in the ring shortly after. Sir Keir's allies insist he will not resign but will battle his former allies to remain in Downing Street. I don't think that's what will happen. I reckon he may technically fight the fight, but he knows he'll lose to Miliband. Starmer's very close to Miliband. Starmer is the only man in the entire country who looks up to Ed Miliband. He actually admires Ed Miliband. So I think Starmer might say, right, I'll step aside, you take over, and then you can make me foreign secretary so I can still be never hear Keir and get on aeroplanes and go to foreign countries. He loves all that crap, doesn't he? So there you have it, mate. That's my scenario. Let's go to the phones. Let's talk to Ian in London. Hello, Ian.
19: Hello, Kev. Kev, two things very, very quickly. Mm-hmm. In answer to Miliband, how can you elect a leader of the Labour Party that's already lost an election?
0: Well, you can. well, you might say, Andy Burnham's strutting around pointlessly, I'm the king of the north, I'm a colossus in politics. No, he's not. He was a pathetic health secretary under Gordon Brown. Real disaster. And hasn't really done anything else apart from that. Apart from being the mayor of Manchester, he says he's wildly successful up there. A lot of people in Manchester would not agree. He hasn't really achieved very much. So, Burnham, no. Miliband, it's very possible he could get it, because I've got a feeling that quietly, Starmer knows he's finished. So he will want his man in position. That'll be Ed Miliband. I reckon Starmer might say to Ed, listen, You mount your challenge. I won't put up much of a fight. And then when you're Prime Minister, make me Foreign Secretary.
19: Anyway, can I go, go on my second point, which is really, I love you, I bless you, I love you dearly, I really do.
0: Thank you.
19: Right, my second point, which is the more the point I phoned about, is Mark Rowley.
0: Yeah, you're talking about the king's the protest. Go on.
19: Mark Rowley got his knighthood for being head of the counter-terrorism department in the police. That he was fantastic at his job. So if he was fantastic at his job, he knew damn well that there were going to be like demonstrations singing what they were singing. So why weren't the police told, clamp down on it, get it done, get it sorted? They just didn't want to know. Because there is no way they go, like, when they do all these planning of all these special events, they get all the policemen in initially, and they said to the watch commanders, and then the next level down, they say to each constable, no, this has got to be stopped. Correct?
0: Yeah.
19: They must do.
0: Yeah, right. No, it's Mark Rowley, he needs to get his act together. He needs to raise his game. These people who shout to the river, from the river to the sea, death to the IDF, jihad and all of that, arrest them. It's against the law. These protests, I mean, that deranged protest we saw this morning while the King was going to Parliament, they're just full of people who are breaking the law, who are committing hate crimes. I'm not a fan of hate crimes, actually, but they exist and they should be enforced. The police should enforce hate crimes. They should arrest these people shouting from the river to the sea, say, that's against the law, you're in court, you're going to jail. Then they'd shut the hell up, wouldn't they?
19: That's right. And but I can't understand. If I told you I saw a number plate, not yesterday, the day before, jihad.
0: Yeah, really?
19: On the car. Yeah.
0: Now,
19: how has that not been pulled over?
0: Exactly right. The police have got to start enforcing the law. As I say, I want these. I don't want to ban pro-Palestine marches because I believe in the right to protest. I'm a libertarian like that. But if the police are not going to enforce the law, if they're going to let all these maniacs just scream illegal chants and slogans, then we'll have to ban them altogether. But the police should do their damn job.
19: What would happen if they were actually singing out, kill the police? Kill the coppers. That wouldn't be allowed.
0: Well, it probably would, actually, Ian. They'd probably say, oh, well, we decided not to get involved to keep the peace. That's always their story. Never mind keeping the peace, coppers. How about you enforce the law? By the way, I don't want to get into criticising those coppers this morning because I wasn't there and it looked like they really had their hands full. So I'm not necessarily saying they should have arrested people this morning because it looked as if perhaps they just couldn't manage to do that. I don't know, but that would be unfair to criticise those coppers. But generally, start arresting pro-Palestine hate crime breakers, lawbreakers, as simple as that. Ian, good call, mate. Thank you very much. That's Ian in London. Got loads of messages coming out about where people would move to. Nikki, she says her sister lives in Michigan. She would rather go there and join her, even though she has Donald Trump, so Nikki doesn't like Donald Trump. But Angie, I'm off to the States to find Elon Musk and get a one-way ticket to any planet he chooses. I'd rather spend the rest of my life in an endless void than be ruled by Eddie. I think that goes for all of us, Angie. No name on this, that's a shame. But it does sound, hi Kev, I have enough money, I'm going to Norway, a rich country, because we buy our oil from them, from our own reserves. I like this one. Keith says, let's all emigrate to Diego Garcia on the Chagos Islands. That's a really good idea. Brian says, on Miliband, I will emigrate to Alcatraz prison because I might have more freedom here's loads of people planning, like me, to leave the country if Ed gets in. This is Margaret. She says, I'd leave on a jet plane and go to Denver, Colorado, and see the Rocky Mountains. She's a John Denver fan. They're lovely, Margaret. You go and do that. Let's go back to the phones. Let's talk to Barry in Norwich. Hi, Barry.
20: Hello, Chad. How are you?
0: Yeah, hello, mate. Yeah, what would you like to say?
20: Yeah, mate, quick comment on Starmer. I think he's going to stay. And do you know how I think he's going to stay?
0: How?
20: I think he's going to use the new renters' rights bill. And I think he's going to be there for at least 4 months.
0: What? Yeah. So they can't get him out due to the new rent laws.
20: Yeah.
0: I think you're probably right. But actually, what do you think will happen? Like, I tell you, literally, this is the biggest breaking news that I have broken in the last couple of days, and I've broken a lot of stories. It is the fact that we know that we're pretty certain that Wes Streeting will quit as Health Secretary and launch his official challenge against the Prime Minister. The Telegraph is now reporting that it is expected that Ed Miliband will throw his hat into the ring shortly afterwards. And you know what that means, Barry? That could well mean that fairly soon Ed Miliband will be the Prime Minister of this benighted country. Doesn't bear thinking about, does it?
20: Well, I'm already living under a Green Council, so, you know...
0: Oh, yeah. Oh, that's right, yeah, of course you're in Norwich, aren't you? Yeah.
20: But anyway, I just like to make a comment on the King. I'm not a monarchist, right, but I do have some sympathy for the King today.
0: He didn't deserve... He doesn't... I've got my problems with the King as well. I don't like his net zero green claptrap.
20: No.
0: But he's a bit of a Lib Dem. But he doesn't deserve that. He's just a guy doing his job, doing his duty. Leave him alone, for God's sake.
20: But having that King's speech today, I mean, what was the point of it?
0: It's a good question. It's a good question.
20: I mean, you know, you had to feel sorry for him, didn't you, King Charles? I mean, he's sitting there reading out about his government. Do you know what I mean? The speech is written by Starmer.
0: Yeah. You know, that's what the King has to do. Yeah. But he did. He made it clear he didn't want to be there, didn't he?
20: I would turn up. I just felt, you know, like, what is the point?
0: Well, it was an absurd ritual, but it was all to give Keir Starmer a political fire break, give him a break, take the pressure off him for a single day, which it sort of did. But it looks like hostilities, Barry, will be resumed tomorrow. I expect you to tune into my show and other shows because it's going to be another one of those days. Big day tomorrow. Barry, brilliant to talk to you. Thank you for an excellent call. Sorry about your Green Council. That's Barry in green-controlled Norwich. Let's go to break. When we come back, more of your calls. I'll try and read any more messages. Perhaps you've got some more countries where people want to move to. I'm off to the Antarctic. I like Keith's idea, Diego Garcia. Where will you go?
21: 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Kevin O'Sullivan on Talk.
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2: travel trouble.
3: In Grantham in Lincolnshire, the A1 northbound's closed. Slow traffic due to an accident from the A607 Melton Mowbray turnoff to the A52 at Grantham North. London, the M25 clockwise, one lane's closed. Queuing traffic due to an accident from 25 Enfield to 26 Waltham Abbey. Falmer, East Sussex, the A27 Falmer Hill eastbound's blocked. Long delays due to a car fire and fuel spill. That's from the A270 Lewis Road to the B2123 The Drove. I'm Samantha Dean.
2: 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Across the UK, this is Talk.
0: Peter Carboy will be in just a little while to let you know what he's got lined up for your entertainment from 7 o'clock until 10 p.m. But in the meantime, let's go back to the phones. Let me look if I've got any more destinations for people. Here's another quick text. If Millipede wins with Screwed, we'll have to read books by candlelight. There will be no electricity to run our TVs. You're right about that. Steve Chandler says, I'll go and live in Chernobyl. He says it's less toxic and safer than London, where I am now. Mark says, I'm off to Guantanamo Bay. If Miliband gets the gig, at least I won't see or hear him there. Nice. That's Mark in Selby. Well, I'm going to the Antarctic. Got a good suggestion to go to Diego Garcia in the Chagos Islands. Another person, someone said that they'll go to Alcatraz prison in San Francisco because they'll have more freedom there than they will under Ed Miliband. I think the headline on this is people do not want Ed Miliband to be the Prime Minister. Let's talk to Herbie in Harrow. Herbie, do you fancy Prime Minister Ed Miliband?
4: Oh, do me a favour, Kevin, for Christ's sake. Oh, where are you coming from, man?
0: It's serious, though, Herbie. It's serious. The Telegraph has just broken that Ed Miliband may well throw his hat into the ring tomorrow. Now, I don't think Wes Streeting can beat Starmer, but I do think Ed Miliband can.
4: Yeah, but then he needs to throw his hat back out again, doesn't he? I mean, so I'm off to the moon, I think. It's that's the best place to be, I think. I want to hear any of them.
0: But, I mean, it is serious. I mean, it's not an exaggeration to say that, you know, this time next week, we might well have Prime Minister Miliband, and that doesn't bear thinking about, does it?
4: Oh, Kevin, for God's sake, can you imagine? Look, you know, the King's speech today, you can see the poor old chap really was very uncomfortable, very uncomfortable. And to highlight all those promises that he wants to do, back to the EU again, let's have this idea that nobody wants. Everything he said is out of control, out of order. Let's nationalise steel. Nobody can afford to buy this damn stuff. It'd be too expensive to produce.
0: Well,
4: he's completely lost it.
0: The King's speech was like a sort of Alice through the Looking Glass speech. Basically, last Thursday, you get this resounding rejection of Keir Starmer, Labour government, Labour's policies. Massive landslide against all of that. We don't like your policies. We don't like you. We don't like your government. We don't want to get closer to Europe. We hate digital ID. What does he come up with? Oh, well, we're going to introduce a bill, a parliamentary bill, an act of parliament to get us closer to the EU. And guess what? There'll be another act of parliament to impose digital ID on us. Good, isn't it?
4: Oh, Kevin, the thing is, the man's doing it deliberately to wind us up and to make us even more angry and hate him even more than we already do. I mean, to say, where is the man's intelligence to know that everything he's saying is wrong? We don't know. We don't want this, what he's promising us. He can't deliver
0: anything. But he's not, Herbie, you know this. He is not talking to us. He's talking to the handful of far-left Labour backbenchers who control him. If he doesn't get their support, he loses his job. He may well lose his job anyway, but he has to have their support. So that speech the King made so unenthusiastically, God, he looked fed up, didn't he? That was not directed at you, me and the British people. It was directed at those left-wing Labour backbenchers in whose hands the Prime Minister's future lies.
4: Yes, this is the fact. Kevin, doesn't a man see that what happened last Thursday was a landslide and history in the making of exactly what people say about his government and his policies? You know where you can stick them, where the sun don't shine.
0: But it's such a bizarre trap to be caught in that, you know, the British public, in their millions, voted against everything Keir Starmer does, all of his policies. They don't want to betray Brexit. They don't want to get closer to Europe. They want something done about the migrant crisis. He's not going to do anything. And they don't want digital ID. But he's not talking to us, Herbie. He's talking to those backbenchers who control him. It's so depressing. I hope he goes, frankly. But not if he's replaced by Ed Miliband. Herbie, got to go. Good to talk to you, though, as always. Herbie in Harrow. Let's talk to Andrew in Hertfordshire. Hello, Andrew.
1: Hey, Top Boy. Cracking show.
0: Thank you.
1: Look, let's be grown-ups here. What we saw when you spoke earlier about those people protesting before the King got into Parliament, that is Starmer's responsibility. The recognition of Palestine, the pandering, just like you said, to the left wing. The way the left wing have run down the police forces and been nasty and vindictive to police officers who are just doing their jobs. There's not enough of them. The demonstrators know that, and they are running us ragged. And that anti-Semitism that he did rid it from the Labour Party.
0: Well, not all of it. I mean, he did a reasonable job. It's still there. Don't worry about that.
1: Yeah, that's the point I mean. He put in place a process to deal with people because he's a process person, but it's still riddled with it, and that is the problem. He put in place a process. He's a manager, not a leader.
0: That's all he ever does, isn't it? I put in place a process. That's the beginning and end of his story. Well, let's hope a process is in place to get rid of him. Andrew, good points. Very good points. Thank you very much for ringing. Andrew in Hertfordshire there. Peter Cardwell's in the studio. Well, this is big, I think, Pete. Wes Streeting, we know, is expected to resign tomorrow morning, triggering this leadership contest. On that, we assume he's got the 81 MPs he needs to throw his hat into the ring. But the Telegraph is now reporting that Ed Miliband is expected to step into the fray. Now, if that happens, Ed wins.
5: I think he probably does. It's also a matter of whether Starmer fights on. His allies say he will, but will there be a three-way contest between Miliband, Wes Streeting and Keir Starmer?
0: Let me put this scenario to you. You know, never hear Keir loves to get on aeroplanes and go to foreign countries. He doesn't really put up much opposition against his old friend and ally, Ed Miliband.
5: Yes.
0: Ed Miliband becomes Prime Minister because Wes Streeting won't be anywhere.
5: Totally correct.
0: And he becomes Foreign Secretary.
5: I think Ed Miliband could well be the next Prime Minister if he runs. I think there's just so much of a stop Wes Streeting faction.
0: Starmer Foreign Secretary.
5: It's not out of the realms of possibility. We're going to talk to your Labour MP in just a few minutes' time. He's rushing from the House of Commons right now and he's going to get in a Zoom and chat to us.
0: Well, it's all going on. So stick with Peter. He's going to take you through to 10 p.m. Going to be a great show because it's all happening, and it's happening in his home territory, Westminster. You've been an amazing audience. I've been Kevin O'Sullivan. We're going to do it tomorrow at 4 p.m. See you then.
6: 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Headlines.
7: Sir Keir Starmer says he still has confidence in his health secretary despite the prospect he could resign and trigger a Labour leadership contest as soon as tomorrow. The whispers surrounding Wes Streeting surfaced just before the King's speech, which outlined Labour's plans for the year. And as MPs discussed it, Starmer didn't seem to be wavered by the outside noise.
8: Faced with challenges, we don't retreat from our Labour values. We use them as our compass. Strength through fairness. So we will keep supporting those who need it most.
7: Lib Dem leader, meanwhile, Sir Ed Davey, says it's been a surreal day in Parliament.
9: Everyone in this House and everyone in the country know this Prime Minister may soon not be in power. Not in place for his own programme, not able to deliver these promises.
7: Nigel Farage is facing an investigation by the Commons Lees watchdog over a £5 million gift from a party donor. The Reform UK leader says the cash from billionaire Christopher Harborne was given in 2024 before he announced he'd stand in the election. Catherine Haddon's a senior fellow at the Institute for Government.
10: It's really about, has this breached the rules that, particularly in the 12 months preceding being elected, you're supposed to declare any major financial contributions. So they'll be looking at that, the nature of it, and whether or not they feel that it has been a breach of the rules.
7: Reform UK says Mr. Farage has always been clear that this was a personal gift and no rules were broken. Six people from the UK who were on board a cruise ship at the centre of a hantavirus outbreak are being allowed to leave their hospital quarantine. Public health officials say they're self-isolating at home. The US president has arrived in China for a two-day state visit. The Iran war's likely to be on the agenda when Donald Trump meets President Xi Jinping. And the Princess of Wales has received a rapturous welcome in Italy in her first overseas trip since having cancer treatment. One of Kate's aides says the royal tour's a significant moment. That's the latest. I'm Laura Cook.
21: Talk. News. Update. Across the UK. On DAB+. On your smart TV. On the app. The home of common sense. This is Talk. Plain Common Sense Thinking. Peter Cardwell's Evening Exchange.
5: Very good evening. This is the Evening Exchange. I'm Peter Cardwell, and we expect the Health Secretary, who was in a meeting with the Prime Minister for 16 minutes today, to resign tomorrow morning, triggering a leadership contest in the Labour Party, which we think Keir Starmer, Wes Streeting and Ed Miliband will be part of. It was the King's Speech today. There's been a lot of reaction since then. One of the MPs who was in that debate, a Labour MP who's calling for Keir Starmer to go, he is on his way right now from the chamber to his computer. He's going to speak to us on Zoom in just a second. That's Jonathan Brash, the Hartlepool MP for Labour. We'll speak to him. On the debate desk, we'll find out what Joe Wheeler and James Hodgkinson think of what is going on. We'll get their views on all of that, as well as digital ID, Trump in China, and the fact that Diet Coke parties in India are happening because Diet Coke is running out. Well, the cans specifically. We'll be talking about Trump and China, as I say. We'll also talk a little bit later on about the Princess of Wales landing in Italy on her first official foreign tour, and Israel qualifying for the Eurovision Song Contest against the wishes of many, many five or six different countries who do not like Israel, no matter what they do, even though a song has absolutely nothing to do with the war in Gaza. Anyway, we will talk about all those issues. I want to talk about them with you. Be sure you give me a ring to let me know your thoughts, whatever they are. 0344 499 1000 is the number to call. You can text me 87222 with the word talk in your text. You can tweet me at TalkTV, follow me at Peter Cardwell. You can send me a WhatsApp voice note or a WhatsApp text message, or give me a ring, all on the main number 0344 499 1000. So much to discuss here on Talk between now and 10 o'clock. So it is battle royale between Wes Streeting and the Prime Minister. Ed Miliband expected to enter that race. It's been a really interesting day in Westminster because we had the pomp and ceremony of the King's Speech. I was commentating on that with Julia Hartley Brewer a little bit earlier, and so much of what I've been talking to politicians, I've been talking to people behind the scenes, trying to find out exactly what's happening. We're going to speak to a Labour MP in a second. But just before we do, I want to bring you some of the incidents today, and one has particularly annoyed me, and I expect will annoy you too. Pro-Palestinian activists heckling the king, the monarch of this nation, an impartial figure who has expressed absolutely no views whatsoever on the Middle East conflict. He was coming into Parliament, and this is how he was heckled.
11: What's your message to the King Charles?
5: Well, I mean, ghastly people, horrible people who were heckling the king, shouting anti-Semitic slogans such as "From the River to the Sea," which is about the destruction and erasing of Israel off the map. The King's speech today had very little to do with the Middle East. It was simply stating the government's position, which is a two-state solution, which is the position that most people have, and most people in this country have. Yet, of course, the pro-Palestinian protesters couldn't stop themselves. So what actually happened at the speech? Well, the King laid out 37 different bills that the government is going to put forward. But who will be Prime Minister when they do so? Will it be Keir Starmer? Will it be Ed Miliband? Will it be Wes Streeting? Or perhaps someone we haven't even thought of yet? Starmer talked in Parliament today about the legislation that's coming up. This is what he said.
12: This King's speech sets a different course, a more hopeful course, a course that sees the conflict in Iran, a war on two fronts, not as something to wring our hands about, but as an opportunity we must take to shape our country's future, to end the status quo that has failed working people, to build a stronger, fairer Britain. That is what this King's speech delivers, and I commend it to the House.
5: Yeah. That is the Prime Minister for the moment anyway. We will see what happens tomorrow. There's so many ways this can go. Whatever you think, whatever your view on this, whoever you think should be the Prime Minister, let me know. 0344 499 1000. Kemi Badenoch, the leader of the Conservatives, she was having none of it, and she was pointing out all the fissures, all the different problems that Starmer is having, even referencing Wes Streeting in what she said, the Health Secretary, on manoeuvres. This is the leader of the opposition, Kemi Badenoch, today.
13: Scrapping NHS England, something the Prime Minister announced 14 months ago. But then I suppose the Health Secretary has been a bit distracted lately, hasn't he? Yeah, hasn't he? Yeah. He's chuntering now. Why don't you just do your job? Do your job. Even worse, Mr. Speaker, is what isn't in the gracious speech. There's no point in him giving me dirty looks. We all know what he's been up to.
5: Well, there she is, the leader of the opposition. Thanks to Lorraine, who has sent me a message to say these moronic pro-Palestinian protesters are a shameful new low for our once great country. They show no respect for our great culture, parliamentary history, and what we stand for. They simply spew utter hatred and bile while the woeful police look on. This is not about free speech. It is simply pure Jew hatred, in Lorraine's opinion. She says, as it has been from the start, every time they go into the streets, our Jewish friends are living in fear and at great risk. Time to make a stand. No more, not in our name. It must stop. Arrests and prosecutions must take place. Let's go to Chris in Staffordshire. We're still waiting for our Labour MP, Jonathan Brash. We'll speak to him as soon as we can. He is on his way from the House of Commons chamber to his computer, to his Zoom, to have a chat with us. He has called for Starmer to go. It'll be fascinating to see what he and hear what he thinks of what has happened today. Chris in Staffordshire first, though. He's given me a ring at 0344 499 1000. Chris, you're very welcome to the programme. What would you like to say?
14: Evening. I've defected from LBC Radio, so I love your shows, love your channel. Thank you very much for having me.
5: Thank you, Chris. It's good to have you with us. What would you like to say?
14: Well, you know, sometimes in the current world, we play a lot with words. Certainly, Parliament are doing that at the minute. And it just tickled me that when I was doing a little bit of word association, that Keir Starmer, like kids doing the playground, reverse round, is steer karma. And I thought that was quite an ironic term. I don't know whether you'd even used it on the programme, so I thought I'd phone in and give you that as a gift.
5: And Wes Streeting would be stress weeding?
14: Yeah. So isn't that a funny one? But steer karma. It's far from calm at the minute.
5: Well, you're absolutely right, Chris. Listen, it's great to have you with us, and please keep calling. First time I've spoken to you on the air, but hopefully not the last. Matt in Cheshire. Matt, changing the leader, can this change things? Can this mean that Labour can get back on track?
15: Good evening, Peter.
5: Hi, Matt.
15: Can I first just give a shout out to how fantastic Kemi Badenoch was today?
5: If you like, yeah.
15: The best performance I've seen, I think, probably in decades. She was literally on fire. So
5: okay, good.
15: And the British Empire is coming to an end for Starmer, obviously. And in Greater Manchester, Labour lost in all of the 11 regions of Greater Manchester.
5: Mm-hmm, mm-hmm.
15: Wigan, where Andy Burnham used to be an MP, lost nearly every seat to Reform.
5: Yeah, and they've one Labour councillor there. There's no such thing as a Labour safe seat in the North West anymore.
15: No. So this idea that he's just going to walk in and he's going to be coronated, and the idea that a new face will hide the original sins of what this government has done. And we're all just going to fall because Andy Burnham has got a different pair of glasses on than Keir Starmer.
5: Yeah, yeah.
15: It's literally laughable. You know, they think, what do Rishi Sunak, when he took over from Boris Johnson, he got the big... The Conservatives got the biggest, the worst shellacking in their history.
5: Yeah.
15: So that is exactly what is going to happen to Labour, whoever they replace Gordon Brittus with.
5: Gordon Brittus. there is an eerie similarity between Gordon Brittus and the British Empire. That was a great show, Matt. When was that, in the 90s? 20 years ago, 30 years ago?
15: Yeah. I didn't actually watch it when it was on air, but I watched it sort of retrospectively.
5: It's funny how things like, I mean, Partridge I've come to love so much more, mainly because I'm really worried I'm turning into him. And things like the British Empire and, you know, The Office and things like that. I mean, there was so much good comedy around in that sort of 90s, early 2000s, wasn't there?
15: That's what happens when you have too much Labour in Britain. We

0: I'm hearing all sorts of different rumors. You'll be hearing exactly the same about people announcing their intentions to run for the leadership. We have to wait and see. I've been very clear that I think the status quo is completely unsustainable and that we need a change of leadership at the top and a renewed program for government. Again, as I was just saying in the chamber, we need to be far bolder in order to affect the change that my constituents and the country needs to see.
1: So,
0: And I think
1: if you want a new program for government, Jonathan, is the King's Speech not worth the vellum it's printed on?
0: look, there are a lot of good things in the King's Speech. I think it's important not to be negative for the sake of it. There are many things within that speech that will turn into really effective legislation that will make a difference to people. But there's a whole list of things that I wish had been on the King's Speech today: council tax reform, nationalising utilities like water to bring bills down, and many more beside. I think we need to, as I say, be very much bolder. I sometimes feel like you were just talking about the 1990s there. I sometimes think politics in Westminster thinks it still is the 1990s, but the world moves at a faster pace. People are demanding change and they're demanding it now. And that means changing the way we do politics. We have a huge majority. There's 3 years to the next general election. We have time. We can do whatever we want in terms of fixing some of the problems that this country is facing. And I know because I've just spent the last, month or so knocking on doors in my constituency, that people want to see change faster. They want their high streets improved. They want dentistry back in our communities. They want all of these things to happen. And they want, their neighborhoods cleared up more quickly. They want more investment in public services. They want their energy bills to come down substantially. These are all things that government can change. It just needs to be bolder and it needs to do it much more quickly than
1: Who
0: we
1: is
0: have
1: the
0: done.
1: person to be bolder? We're looking probably at a three-way contest between Keir Starmer, Ed Miliband, and Wes Streeting. Who would your money be on? Who would you be happy to be Prime Minister? I know it's not Keir Starmer.
0: It's not Keir Starmer, and I say that with a huge degree of sadness, as I actually do res deeply respect the man. I know not all of your viewers will agree, but that is my position. Look, I've said consistently that I think the smart thing to do would be to set a proper timetable so that a contest could take place over the coming months to allow all the talent within the Labour Party in this country to have the opportunity to put their name
1: So Andy
0: forward.
1: Burnham then.
0: I think, look, I've said very clearly that I thought the decision to block Andy Burnham was wrong and wrong-headed, and I think that he should be allowed to have the opportunity to come back into the PLP. Can't take it for granted because it is ultimately up to the voters in whichever constituency
1: And
0: it
1: there
0: is.
1: are a lot of what ifs within that scenario
0: Correct.
1: because in theory you have a lead, in theory Wes Streeting resigns tomorrow, which we think is probably going to happen. In theory, there's then a leadership contest because he, in theory, has 81 votes. Then you have perhaps another contender in Ed Miliband. The Prime Minister's in there already. He doesn't need 81 nominations. He's in there automatically. It could last for a long time. In theory, you have an MP standing down. In theory, there's a by-election. In theory, Andy Burnham is selected for that seat. And then in theory, he wins it. I mean, there are an awful lot of what-ifs. And what I found, and you're absolutely right to say don't take the electorate for granted, because often when the electorate is sort of told to do one thing, they may not do it. And if you have a by-election where the candidate is the potential next prime minister, you're going to find the Greens, Reform, whoever the stronger second party is in that constituency, throwing the kitchen sink at that. The Labour Party could end up with a lot of egg on its face, and so could Andy Burnham.
0: 100%. Of course, it's risky, but I think we're talking about the Prime Minister
1: Is it a risk
0: of our.
1: worth taking to make Andy Burnham Prime Minister?
0: I think I should be very clear. I'm not, and I have not come out to back any individual candidate. But what I believe is, when it comes to the leadership of your party and the leader of your country, we shouldn't be restricting the choice because of arbitrary rules. Look, I'll say again, the original mistake was blocking him the first time. I believe he'd have won Gorton and Denton if he'd been allowed to stand in, be in the PLP now, and we wouldn't have this problem. That said, we are where we are, and I think that we want to have the fullest possible choice about who the next leader is. And there will be other names potentially coming out of the woodwork besides the ones that you've mentioned even now. And so I think until we know who the available candidates are, we have to wait. I come back to the point, it's going to be about what they promise they want to deliver. It's about what their programme for government is about going to be. It's about how radical, how bold they're prepared to be in terms of delivering.
1: And with that radical change, Jonathan, which you clearly

0: Well, you've suggested and come up with a few ideas there a little bit earlier in the interview about council tax, for example, which does definitely need reform, and nationalising water, which is something, I mean, I am totally pro-nationalisation of water. My water bill has gone up 100% in the 5 years that I've been living in my flat. The point, I suppose, is, in what direction does the radicalism need to go? You know what you want, but if you're going to... You have the sort of what pollsters call the working class going to Reform UK. You have a lot of people going to the Greens as well. In which direction does Labour need to go?
1: Listen, we get totally caught up in this idea of direction. Do you go left? Do you go right? It's about where the British people are. You just said it yourself.
0: Well, they're not with you, though. I mean, one and a half thousand councillors, they're just not with Labour at the moment.
1: I don't disagree, Peter, but you have just said yourself, you want your water bill to come down. So where are the British people? They want action to bring their water bills down. It's not about going left or right. It's about on each individual area where people are hurting. You know, I talk again in the chamber about, you know, the crushing pressure of everyday life for my constituents and many others right across the country. It's about taking each individual issue and finding the solution that solves it. So it's not about left, it's not about right, it's about doing the sensible thing. You know, on asylum and immigration, I back Shabana Mahmood absolutely all the way. But if we have to go further, I think we should go further. Okay. When it comes to utilities, I'm pro nationalisation. That's not left, that's not right. It's just practical, bold policies that can change the lives of people in this country.
0: I've known you for about a year and a half, Jonathan, and I don't agree with everything that you say. You don't agree with everything I say. That's fine. But you're a pretty sharp shooter. You say things straightforwardly and you're generally very honest in these interviews, which I really appreciate. What has the last few days been like being a Labour MP?
1: Awful. It's been terrible. And look, I mean, but I'll tell you something, it was much worse last Thursday when I watched incredibly hard-working, decent councillors who were delivering for Hartlepool, contributing positively to my constituency, you know, swept away through no fault of their own whatsoever. And that was an awful thing to watch. So it's not very nice. I don't really enjoy it. I'd much rather we could get back to the job of governing. But when a change is required, you have to say so. And look, when it comes to speaking your mind, you know, telling the truth is probably just the easiest thing to do because it's the easiest thing to remember. And you know, for me, I've just said what I believe to be right. And now we need to move on and get that radical agenda that can help people improve their lives for the better.
0: Just one other thing before you go. I don't know if you're aware of these royal protesters who have been shouting anti-Semitic slogans and heckling the king as he went into Parliament today. What's your view on that, Jonathan?
1: A disgrace. I mean, an unmitigated disgrace. I hope they find them. I hope they arrest them. I hope they charge them to the fullest extent of the law. It's completely unacceptable. And, you know, whether it's anti-Semitism, whether it's Islamophobia, there seems to be a surge at the moment of racism in this country. And I think we really need to call it out. I think we need to examine why this kind of discourse and dialogue is seemingly becoming more acceptable in society. You'll see it, I see it on social media almost every day. I think we have to have a grown-up conversation about it, but anybody perpetrating those sorts of appalling, disgraceful comments, whether directed at the king or frankly anybody else in this country, they should be arrested, charged and dealt with appropriately.
0: And just, sorry, one more thing before you go. What do you think happens tomorrow? What are you hearing?
1: Well, I mean, I only hear what you guys hear, and it seems to me that there's the likely resignation of a cabinet minister and the triggering of a leadership race. But until it happens, who knows?
0: And that must be frustrating for you as well, because you're in a situation where, you know, you've talked about the practical things you want to get on with doing, but now Labour's going to be talking to itself for a few months when the country has told them, as you correctly said last Thursday, that it wants to talk about change and doing things in a different way.
1: Well, I think we have to see that as an opportunity because, you know, if there's going to be a leadership election, which is why, by the way, I think we should have all the talents participating in it, it actually gives you an opportunity to talk about that change. You can be outward looking with these things. We can start having those big conversations about what we want the next Prime Minister to deliver in terms of their agenda for change in this country. So I actually think it's an opportunity to get those big, bold ideas out there and discussed.
0: Jonathan, thanks for joining us. I appreciate it. That's Jonathan Brash there, is the Labour MP for Hartlepool. Dawn says, breaking news, David Lammy has thrown his hat into the ring, but has missed. Becca says, people laughing at Keir Starmer's demise will soon be crying when Ed Miliband gets control. Careful what you wish for, says Becca. Just some breaking news. Now I'm just seeing on my screen in front of me that a man has been jailed. A drug counsellor called Eric Fleming has been jailed for 2 years for delivering ketamine to Matthew Perry, who is the Friends actor he played Chandler before his death. So this is an addiction counsellor, goodness me, an addiction counsellor who helped sell ketamine to Friends star Matthew Perry has been sentenced to 2 years in prison. Eric Fleming pleaded guilty 2 years ago to conspiracy to distribute ketamine and distribution of the drug resulting in death or serious injury after connecting Perry with drug dealer Jasveen Sanga, known as in Hollywood as the Ketamine Queen. She was jailed for 15 years last month. Lots more messages coming in. Kerry says, I've worked in dentistry for over 30 years. I can assure you the younger dentists are not interested in working in the NHS. They come out of dental school and want to do private treatment with private materials and private prices. It's really interesting you mentioned that, actually, because there's been a poll of NHS workers, and two-thirds of them, 66%, believe the government are handling the NHS badly. 87% of NHS staff describe the NHS as currently being in a weak state. And there was one other one. Oh, yes. When it comes to the NHS, they were asked, which of the following comes closest to your view? It needs major structural changes to how it is run, 46%. Needs significant reforms in how specific areas are run, but not wholesale change, 47%. So definitely change needed there. Neil says, I noticed Mr. Brown never mentioned tackling immigration. He says Labour need to govern efficiently. Maybe that should include listening to the electorate. Neil, that's a fair point. In fairness, I didn't ask him specifically on immigration, but he did say that he was keen on what Shabana Mahmood was doing. So perhaps he answered the question that way. Angie says, hi, Cardi P. I'm so fed up with the question, who's going to be the next Prime Minister? It's honestly irrelevant. The country will not change until Labour are out and a new government saves us all. I told Kev, and I'll say it again, I'm off to the limitless void that is space if Ed Miliband gets in, says Angie. I mean, Ed Miliband as Prime Minister, it's a pretty terrifying thought. But I also think it's a pretty realistic one, actually. There'll be so many people who want to stop waste trading, but let's see what happens over the next few days. We're going to be in the debate desk in a second. James Hodgkinson and Joe Wheeler will make sense of it all. Stay with us.
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10: 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Travel trouble.
11: Long delays continue on the Essex stretch of the M25 heading clockwise to junction 26 at Waltham Abbey. The outside lane remains closed for recovery work following an accident. In Lincolnshire, north of Grantham, the northbound A1 is closed at the Harlaxton turnoff. A van and a lorry collided. And heading out of Manchester city centre, Mancunian Way, that's down to a single lane eastbound at the Chester Road roundabout at the scene of an accident. And nothing running still between Wolverhampton and Stafford due to overhead line problems on the trains. I'm Johnny Vatner.
10: This is Talk. Converting negative agitation into positive conversation across the nation. Hear it, see it. This is Talk.
0: Thank you, everyone who has been in touch. Twitter is very busy this evening. I'll come to some of those in a minute or two. Some very interesting views on Twitter. We're going to go to the debate desk in a second, but let me read a few messages first. Jason has been in touch about the scenes outside Parliament. Let's play that clip again, actually, before I go to Jason's message, which is people heckling the King with pro-Palestinian anti-Semitic slogans.
12: To the King Charles.
0: Yes, lovely young woman there with quite a lot of facial jewellery there. Not sure she would get through a metal detector necessarily, in blue hair. Just, yeah, well, indeed, or a magnet. Looks lovely. Graham says, I've just heard this vulgar mob heckling King Charles. They dislike this great country so much. Why don't they go and live somewhere else? Penny in Essex says, Charles and Camilla being heckled, beggars belief. No surprises, though, for nowadays. They probably don't even know what they're shouting out. They should be ashamed. Total cretins, says Penny. So thank you for that. And another person, Amanda, says, what an utter disgrace. The pro-Palestinian demonstrators were able to disrespect our King and country. Shame on the head of the police. In fairness, there was a policewoman in that mob there trying to restore order in vain, I think. Jason in the Lake District, I promised I'd read out his message. He says, the scenes outside today with the mob screaming are another example of how we are slowly losing our country. We need to wake up and stop talking about the far right and start cracking down on the far left and Islamists. Jason also says that he loves Jo Wheeler. It has made my night that she is on the debate desk. So a very good welcome. What better welcome could there be? Jo Wheeler and James Hodgkinson, wonderful to see you as well. No message from Jason about you, unfortunately, but I'm sure it's only a matter of time. You're building up your public. Joe is a political commentator and James is a research associate of the Adam Smith Institute. There is so much going on this evening. There are so many different political aspects of this. Maybe I'll actually start with the pro-Palestinian protesters because, James, they were very, very strong in what they were saying and very deeply offensive, I would argue, as well. Plus, the King has said absolutely nothing about this apart from he wants, you know, in the way that the royals do, they just want, you know, a humanitarian, they want people to be safe and free and peaceful, but not express political views because that's not what he does.
13: Yeah, that's the important thing to remember here. Our King is apolitical, and that's a great aspect of our constitution. People need to respect that. People need to respect our British institutions, and if they don't, I think that's an utter travesty.
0: Joe, what do you make of this?
14: Well, it's quite likely that this particular protest was organised well in advance and couldn't anticipate all the issues that were happening in Westminster at the time. But it doesn't alter the fact the King is, one, elderly, secondly, not very well, and thirdly, as James said, apolitical. Why sabotage that?
0: Yeah, it's a very, very good point. There are lots of people who are very annoyed about that this evening. And we'll talk about the politics, of course. We're talking to Jonathan Brash there about that in a second. We'll talk about the politics after the break. So stay with us here on Talk.
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0: Well, we heard what the King had to say. He seemed pretty bored by the whole situation. Starmer, certainly in Parliament, trying to look prime ministerial, trying to look as if he's in control. But, of course, his own political future very much in doubt. This is how he valiantly tried to look as if he was actually in charge of the country a little bit earlier today in the House of Commons.
18: This King's speech sets a different course, a more hopeful course, a course that sees the conflict in Iran, a war on two fronts, not as something to wring our hands about, but as an opportunity we must take to shape our country's future, to end the status quo that has failed working people, to build a stronger, fairer Britain. That is what this King's speech delivers, and I commend it to the House.
0: Yeah. Keir Starmer there. It was a very strange House of Commons today, and Ed Davey, not often I say this, but he had something worth listening to, the leader of the Liberal Democrats. This is what he said.
20: Mr. Speaker, this is the 23rd humble address I've listened to in this House, and it's the most surreal by far. Everyone in this House and everyone in the country know this Prime Minister may soon not be in power, not in place for his own programme, not able to deliver these promises. Mr. Speaker, the votes on this King's speech ought to be interesting, a test of confidence in this government and this Prime Minister.
0: Well, there we are. That is the leader of the Liberal Democrats, Sir Ed Davey, summing up, I think, the mood in Parliament today. I'd love to hear what you think of all of this. 0344 499 1000. But let's go to the debate desk. James Hodgkinson and Joe Wheeler. James, where are we right now, in your view? We're hearing all this stuff about Wes Streeting, Ed Miliband might run. I mean, we're on the cusp of something big here.
13: I think the fact that Ed Miliband is now being touted for this race makes it more likely that we are going to see a new Prime Minister in the immediate future, because suddenly it focuses minds. You have a left of the Labour Party candidate in Miliband and a right of the party candidate in Streeting, and it could be a very interesting contest. What is worth saying, though, is that with the Labour Party, it's not as simple as simply going, a majority of MPs do not back the Prime Minister, so we will have a leadership contest. What we'll need to get is 81 MPs who not only have no confidence in Keir Starmer, but all unify behind one candidate to take the leadership forward. That's going to be the thing. Can either of these two men do that? And if they can, we're going to have a very interesting contest ahead of us.
0: I mean, do you think Starmer, he automatically goes into the contest? Mm-hmm. Do you think he stays the course, or does he take the foot off the gas, do a load of international trips, and essentially say, okay, I get it. I'm not going to be Prime Minister. Maybe I'll go to the Lords and be Foreign Secretary. Maybe let Ed Miliband do the job, because he hates Wes Streeting, and their politics is not the same.
13: I have a feeling that Keir Starmer will want to fight on. He will feel that he won a stonking majority at the last general election, and he did, albeit on a reduced turnout, and he'll feel that he has a mandate from the public to complete the job. I personally think the best thing for the country is to have a change of leader. It's quite clear to me that this premiership has now run its course. We need to see change, and we need the Labour Party to hopefully pick a candidate who's slightly better than this one.
0: Joe?
14: I can't be alone in thinking I don't know whether to laugh or cry. I mean, there must be zillions of people across the country putting their favourite soaps on hold whilst they watch what unfolds here, because you don't know which way to turn. The fact that there aren't enough MPs willing to back one person in the Labour Party simply says that Starmer put people in the first place who was so bad that they can't even rise against him. You know, as I say, there are some vaguely comedic quotes. Ed Davey said, this resignation is taking so long it would give the NHS waiting list run for their money.
0: Yeah,
14: or go and sort out the NHS. I mean, yes, if that's your job, go and do it. And if you haven't done it, why on earth do you think it's okay to stand for being Prime Minister?
0: And we're going to be in this situation, as you're perhaps hinting at there, Joe, we're going to be in this situation for months that the Labour Party is talking to itself. I say this very often, the country is crying out for leadership. Maybe they'll get it from the next person, the next man or woman, but actually there's going to be this period where the country has said, right, we don't like what you're doing, Keir Starmer. if they get someone new, it's going to take ages to actually work that out. It's going to take months and months. Yes, Jonathan Brash, the MP I was speaking to a second ago, says he thinks it should be extended so Andy Burnham can come in.
14: No, but that's just ridiculous. We'd have to wait for, and, you know, safe seats, and are there any?
0: Yes.
14: Angela Rayner, no thank you. I know it's the Green Party, but Plansky, you know, also in trouble with council tax. Mm-hmm. And then you were talking about an outrider coming in today who nobody's ever heard of. He's ex-forces, great.
0: Al Carnes, I've heard of him. Only nerds like us.
14: We're not interviewing for a Saturday boy here. Mm-hmm. Yeah, we're interviewing for the PM, and we don't know anything about this guy. He's not proven, he's got no track record, we don't know his personality, we don't even know his political views. I mean, please, you know, you're absolutely right. We need some kind of leadership. It's been beyond shoddy. I think 10% of Labour voters think that Starmer's been doing a good job. Some 60-70 saying it's been terrible. And those are the Labour voters themselves since 2024. You know, it has been a mess beyond belief.
0: Absolutely. James, what is your favourite outcome? I expect you're not a Labour supporter, but who do you think would be the best leader of Labour? Who would unite that party and show some leadership to the country? Because they're not going away anytime soon.
13: Well, I think if I could pick anyone on the Labour front bench or former front bench, I would probably go for Shabana Mahmood. That is not practical. The party are not going to select her. I do think Wes Streeting might be a relatively stable pair of hands compared to some of the other options available. The one thing I will say is that we cannot afford to have Ed Miliband as our Prime Minister.
0: Mm-hmm, mm-hmm. No, I think if Ed Miliband is the Prime Minister, there are going to be a lot of people who don't take us seriously as a nation. And, I mean, we have a texter here who says, I think Ed Miliband will get on well with the King. They're both as mad at each other on net zero. And another person says, Nathan in Basingstoke says, choosing my preferred replacement for Starmer is like choosing which portaloo to use on the last on the last day at a music festival. That is an image that is certainly
14: going
0: to...
14: That's one of the better ones today.
0: That is very good. Larry the Cat could do a better job, says Penny in Essex. Seriously, we're becoming more and more of a joke than we already are. And people say Trump is crazy. Well, I don't think that's a crazy idea. I think Larry could do a good job. If only someone would write a book about him. Kevin says, we're a laughing stock already. Heaven knows if Miliband takes over. It's embarrassing. And Darren in Jersey says, I don't think getting rid of Starmer is a good idea. Mad Ed is strong favourite to get in. I think the UK is doomed. Cheers. Thanks, Darren. I mean, there is a lot to talk about here. And Jason's been back in touch with the Lake District saying, Starmer Cannon, in my opinion, will cause so much damage out of spite. He needs to be removed immediately. It's clear that he's not to be trusted. He also says, James, you are a good guy. He does like you.
13: Thank you.
0: I know you're on tenterhooks. That's what Jason in the Lake District thought. There's so much more in this. And I mean, Streeting tweeting as well after the King's speech. He was talking about the health bill. And this is the Health Secretary, Wes Streeting, saying, under Labour, NHS waiting lists are falling, ambulances are arriving faster, there are more GPs and higher patient satisfaction. Lots done, lots to do. What on earth can he mean? The health bill will boost the impact of our investment in modernisation, cutting bureaucracy to invest in patient care. Clearly he had that tweet ready to go at the end of the King's speech. Actually, very few people sort of ask these questions. How do you think the King did today, Joe?
14: Well, I have to be honest and say that I was travelling at the time,
0: right.
14: So I've been doing a spot of catch-up.
0: Are you honestly saying you didn't listen to the whole speech? Fascinating list of 37 bills?
14: I didn't, because I forgot my headphones and I didn't think I'd say the entire train carriage, you know, to what he said.
0: Are they, I'm sure, we've wanted to listen to
14: I'm,
0: to say nothing of my analysis with Julia Hartley-Brewer?
14: Yes. I'm not sure whether they wanted to hear it or not. What I'm banking on is the fact that, I mean, that poor old Charles, he just had to kind of go with it. It must have been one of those where palace officials were all over it to the last minute going, what on earth shall we say? In the same way that Sunday night, was it? You know, the newspapers were sitting there going, what are we putting on the front page?
0: Well,
14: today?
0: Exactly, yeah.
14: You know,
0: and the palace as well said, you know, should we actually go ahead with this, given everything that Starmer's going through? Is this the calm before the storm, James? And what do you think?
14: Calm.
0: is it calm, yeah. And how do you think the King did today?
13: Well, as usual, the King was utterly professional, utterly objective, utterly impartial, and delivered a really, really solid performance. As to the calm before the storm, if this is the calm, boy oh boy, what the hell's the storm going to be like? But look, it's in many ways the wonder of our parliamentary democracy. Whatever crazy things are going on in the world of politics, our constitution keeps moving, and that's what makes it so great.
0: Andrew's been in touch and says, Hilary Benn is my dark horse candidate. Sorry, Joe, you had another comment there?
14: I was simply going to say, given the fact that whichever way you look, things are so bad at the moment, if ever there was an essence of being British, it's the fact that these messages coming in, they're funny.
0: They're very funny.
14: I've still got a sense of humour.
0: You have to.
14: When you're desperate, you just have to keep smiling.
0: The Portillo one was absolutely superb. We're going to talk about a couple of other things after the break on the debate desk. We're going to talk about digital ID going ahead. We'll talk about Trump in China as well, and why people in India are having Diet Coke parties. Cheers. It's all to do with the Strait of Hormuz. Stay with us.
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11: Good evening. Major problems in West Yorkshire on the southbound to M1. The motorway is blocked to junction 40 at the Wakefield exit at the scene of an accident. Long delays on the clockwise M25 to junction 26 at Waltham Abbey. The outside lane remains closed for recovery work. And problems in Lincolnshire. The A1 remains closed northbound at the Harlaxton turnoff near Grantham after a van and a lorry were involved in an accident. I'm Johnny Ratner.
1: Argument, attitude, opinion. Have you got the guts for talk? Across the UK, the home of common sense, this is Talk.
0: Thanks to Lorraine, he says I read that earlier, apologies. Stephen in Bristol says, I know exactly what Starmer said to Streeting this morning. While you're here, make yourself useful, put a fresh litter in Larry's tray. Now get out. It was 16 minutes, and I tell you something, they will have kept him waiting, because that's always a big power play. Wait for the Prime Minister and hang around in the waiting room there in Downing Street. I've been there waiting for people meetings many times. Kevin says, listening to MPs who don't need scripts would be refreshing. Graham says, it's a shame the King didn't ad-lib during a speech and say, my government will deport the noisy rabble outside to Gaza. Wouldn't that have been nice? Dylan Staling says he's enjoying the show. He says, when a Prime Minister feels, a party feels. Therefore, instead of chopping and changing leaders within a field party, call a general election and let the public do their duty and vote. Another Graham in Huddersfield says, Peter, you've hit the nail on the head. We, the public, are looking for a good, strong leader to lead the country. We'll go back to this. Also, Angie says, Sarah Vine said today Larry is having a fling with her cat. Can you confirm or deny this, Cardi P, since you know Larry personally? Well, I saw Larry a couple of weeks ago, actually, in Downing Street. I was in for a meeting. And Larry is very much neutered and has been for a long time, actually. So I don't think that's going to be the case. I do know that the Gove's dog, who is a Bichon Frise, was in a kind of sort of marriage-ish funny thing, hilarious, ha ha ha, with George Osborne's dog back in the day. That's about 12 or 13 years ago. There's a book that tells you quite a lot about these political animals. Can't remember the name of it. Anyway, let's talk about digital ID, because that is part of the King's speech. What do you make of this, James?
13: Well, digital ID was introduced first in September 2025, and it was roundly rejected by the public. In January 2026, it came back in this kind of non-compulsory form, and that's what's being proposed in the King's Speech. But it's important to remember, this is a failed Blairite policy. You know, Labour Prime Ministers for decades have been trying to introduce some sort of ID card system. I still have, even if it's going to be optional, serious concerns around data breaches, security, and regulatory creep. Because what happens with this sort of thing? People introduce it, you get large corporations, government starts to use it, and it forces people to adopt it. And those who don't, because they've got legitimate privacy concerns, end up being locked out, and that's not okay.
0: What do you feel about what the government wants to do on digital ID, Jo?
14: Well, I absolutely agree with James on that. I think it's an absolute red flag. I think it's incredibly dangerous.
0: What would you say to people saying there's loads of different forms of digital ID already? Unifying it actually might make sense.
14: Good. I'm glad we've got various digital forms of it. Let's keep it that way. Mm-hmm. I do not think a one-size-fits-all works at all. And I think there is the ability, once it's in place, to use it incorrectly.
0: Let's put it that way.
14: Well, it's also, and to use it against us as well.
0: And it's also, I mean, I'm not sure I trust the government, not just the Labour Party, but the government, the state, with all that information. I don't want my doctor knowing how many cans of Diet Coke I drink. I don't want that linked somewhere. And it's always just the start. They always say, oh, this is just one thing. This is just your health record. It never is. And also, it's never going to be used negatively. They're never going to say, well, you don't have digital ID, therefore we're denying you healthcare, because you don't have digital ID because you're an illegal immigrant. We're not giving you healthcare. That's never going to happen.
14: How do you know it's not?
0: I mean,
14: how do you not know that, you know, basically, if you don't do something that the government wishes you to do, then they will turn around and say...
0: There'll be people who don't have... I mean, I would be interested to speak to the doctor who's going to say, if you don't show your digital ID, I'm not treating you. Do you think it could happen? Do you think that's a risk?
14: Yeah, I do.
0: Okay.
14: Actually.
0: Okay.
14: I'm sorry, I do.
0: No, fair enough. Okay. Yeah. Lots more on this, because this is just one of the 37 bills that are in Parliament. Investment in Northern Rail, nationalising British Steel, fast-tracking the green energy infrastructure, more leasehold reform if that ever happens, a new bill to realign with the EU. This is something a lot of people are quite worried about. What's your take on that, James?
13: Well, just on the EU stuff, at the end of the day, sadly, it's no surprise. Keir Starmer is a former shadow Brexit minister who voted to block Brexit on 48 different occasions. And I can't stand here and say to people that Brexit has been a complete success, because it hasn't.
0: But what you're saying.
13: What I can say is we have really failed to take advantage of the opportunity it afforded us. We've only signed from scratch 7 active new free trade agreements since we left. And there are massive bits of EU law, like GDPR, that remain intact. People voted for Brexit, and the government should be looking to exploit the opportunities it gave us and not roll it back by stealth.
0: This is, I mean, just some analysis of this EU realignment. Lots of technical changes, improve the broken plumbing of the British system is how it's been described. The European Partnership Bill is something that the Prime Minister has talked about, powers to integrate into UK law, process of realignment with the EU over food standards, electricity and energy trading, eliminating the need for post-Brexit rules for exporters of food and farm products. What do you make of this, Joe? Closer alignment with the EU?
14: No, I don't agree with it. You know, the country did vote for Brexit. In my opinion, it wasn't done terribly well, because I don't think there was the enthusiasm for it for our governing body at the time. And therefore, it was done in a very lukewarm fashion. And it's rumbled on, it's done various bits, and some bits have been good, some bits have been bad, which might have been expected, but I don't think the opportunities were exploited particularly well. Mm-hmm. And to start kind of putting your tail between your legs and running back, no.
0: Yeah.
14: I don't think that's right.
0: It'll be interesting to see what the new Labour leadership contenders say about the EU, especially when they're appealing to the base, because as Keir Starmer found out in 2019, when he was running to be leader of the Labour Party, he was in a situation where he had to say certain things to get elected, and then has abandoned many of those pledges. So I wonder exactly what these people say now. It's interesting as well, single patient record, banning groups linked to hostile states, we'll see if that happens. The IRGC is something now they're talking about prescribing at long last, a ban on resale of gig tickets for profit. Apparently, I'm sure that's going to make a huge difference to many people. Although maybe this is something you feel particularly strongly about, Joe. I don't know.
14: As the country burns, yeah. Looking around, going, "Did you put the recycling out?" I mean, it's like,
0: oh dear.
14: Listen, I understand these things at a time and place might be important.
0: Yes.
14: But not right now. We have got other things to think about.
0: It's also when I think of all these councillors in, you know, these Green councillors have just been elected and they're saying, oh yes, we want to twin with, we want to twin with a town in the West Bank. And you're thinking, okay, but what if someone comes to you and says, I want a pothole fixed? You know, what are you going to say? How are you going to deal with that? It's a big issue. Right, let's talk about Trump in China, because we are seeing over the next day or two, Trump is speaking to Xi Jinping. James, what do you make of this? A grand bargain that's striking fear into Taiwan. And of course, Iran is a big part of this too.
13: Well, Trump has gone to China to try and get some trade deals, particularly on soybeans, poultry and commercial jets. And China clearly still wields quite a lot of influence over the United States of America. Back when Trump opened the Straits of Hormuz and unblocked it, he referenced in that social media post that he was doing that for China and to please China. We know Trump's unreliable, but I'm actually not that afraid of any sort of big changes in the way the US regards Taiwan, solely because it's in the Americans' self-interest for it to remain as it is. Taiwan is a big source of chips for technology. They need them to keep ahead of China in, if you like, the digital arms race. Mm-hmm. So I can't see Trump sacrificing that at all.
0: What about the Iran aspect of this? Could Iran essentially be on its own if they do a deal and China kind of pulls the rug from under Iran to some degree? That would play hugely in favour of Trump, wouldn't it?
13: Well, it would indeed. I can't see that happening. What I can see happening is, as we've seen, Iran has completely, and that war has ripped up the international order as we knew it. I think we're going to see these big global powers acting not so much according to rule books, mm-hmm. but according to what they wish to do. So does it pose threats to the Taiwanese people? Yes. Do I think the Chinese would go as far as to take Taiwan? I don't think so at this stage.
0: Joe, what's your take on this?
14: To be perfectly honest, I get the feeling that Donald Trump is not that keen on China in the first place. So anything that he does in terms of appearing to soothe them probably has another side to it, a flip side to it. And from that point of view, I don't think Taiwan needs to be too worried. He is defensive when it comes to China, and therefore I think he will be vaguely protective of Taiwan.
0: Yeah, we'll see what happens. Certainly it'll be very interesting, and we'll talk a little bit more about that a bit later on in the programme. The big controversy that a lot of people want to talk about is tonight this heckling of the king, and we will talk about that more as time goes on. We also just have a voice note on this heckling from Russ. Let me just play this to you. This is Russ on the protesters against the royals.
2: Can the Jewish people or communities actually sue the Prime Minister for blatantly putting them in danger and blatantly supporting and doing nothing about the Palestinian marches that call for the death of Jew people? Surely the Jewish people can gather together and get a lawyer to sue the Prime Minister. This is not acceptable in a civilized society, in a Western society, and should not be accepted at all, ever.
0: Joe, what do you make of that proposal, a sort of class action against the state from Jewish people? It's not something I've heard before, I must say, but I wonder what you make of what Russ has said there.
14: Well, I understand why he's saying what he's saying, but, I mean, frankly, it should never have been allowed to get that far. You know, obviously, there's a massive security operation where the king is involved. If they knew this protest... Well, sorry, I'm going to sneeze, apparently.
0: That's okay.
14: It's impossible on air, but it's not. I found out for the first time in my life.
0: I have an incredibly loud sneeze. My boss like comes out of his office and sort of points his finger at me when I sneeze.
14: Okay, well, I thought I was going to, but I've given up that idea. Anyway,
0: sorry.
14: If this protest was planned, it should have been banned. There is absolutely no way that kind of heckling, that
0: yes.
14: kind of noise should have reached the ears of our monarch.
0: Do you think the protesters have had their day?
13: Well, I'm on suing the Prime Minister, you'd have to ask the Prime Minister. He is, after all, an excellent lawyer.
0: Well, yes.
14: Yes.
13: What I would say is Jewish people absolutely have every right to be furious with what's gone on. Mm-hmm. There's a climate of fear which has been curated by extreme factions in this country, especially over the last 12 months. I really hope that the anger that people are showing gets through to our politicians, gets through to potentially a new Labour leader, and we can see the government come down really hard on anti-Semitism because it's an absolute disgrace.
0: And in fairness to West Reading, he has been stronger in this, I would argue, than other Labour MPs. Lots to talk about in that, and be sure to give me a ring, whatever your opinion is on anything. Love to take your calls in the next hour, of course, 0344 499 1000. If you've never done it before, it's dead easy. You pick up the phone, you ring Matt, who's our assistant producer, you tell him what point you want to make, and then we'll ring you back when we've time, and there is lots of time between now and 10 o'clock to get your voice on the air. But just before I let James and Joe go from the debate desk, there is one very important story. It's an issue very close to my heart. This is the impact of the Strait of Hormuz closure on aluminium. Now, aluminium, 9% of aluminium, global aluminium production is connected to the Strait of Hormuz opening, and obviously the Iran war is a very, very serious thing. But Diet Coke is not sold in plastic bottles in India, unlike most countries, so fans of the drink are at risk of losing out because there are fewer cans of Diet Coke in India. This has particularly hit Gen Zers, who say they're craving more alcohol-free experiences. There are certain parties now, attendees turning up wearing Coke-themed outfits, dancing to house and pop music, and making their own Diet Coke concoctions inspired by Dua Lipa's recipe. She's apparently a singer. She's posted videos on TikTok in which she adds pickle juice and pickled jalapenos to the drink. I will not be doing that for the Coke tale. What are your thoughts on this, James?
13: Well, it shows the fragility of our global supply chains. If a country of 1.4 billion people Diet Coke consumption is going to be brought to a halt, what hope is there for the rest of us?
0: Yes.
13: But at the end of the day, it is quite nice in a way to see young people making light of the situation. We've talked about us doing that here.
0: There'll be lots of serious things. Maybe this is something actually they're embracing it. Joe, when I hold this can of Diet Coke, I know you're thinking of the mid-1990s ad of the Diet Coke hunk, because, you know, you're only human. But tell me your thoughts.
14: Is that where you put your jeans in the laundrette? Was that another
0: one? No, that's the other one. That's a Wrangler one.
14: Oh, was it?
0: Apparently.
14: Oh, sorry.
0: No, it's the one where the
14: man
0: 11:30.
14: Yes, the windows.
0: That's it. Anyway, what's your take on this story?
14: Well, you've completely distracted me now. Well, no, I was also distracted by the adding of pickle juice and pickled jalapenos.
0: I'm not sure I would be doing that.
14: And Ben, the other thing is, and I know that's your favourite drink, you know, but drinks with sweeteners in it. I'm not happy.
0: You're not happy.
14: I'm not happy at all. I do not think sweeteners are good. You know, back in the day when they said don't eat butter, have margarine,
0: which is actually
14: one molecule away from being plastic. Please do not do that. It is not good for you. And then as a mother of children, I used to march around the supermarket aisles getting quite exercised.
0: You read the back of the packets rather than the front of them.
14: Well, no, because you can't buy a cordial with proper sugar in it.
0: Okay.
14: Yeah, it was all no added sugars. And I don't want to give my children sweeteners, thank you very much. And literally, there were no cordials available, and I felt the same when it comes to drinks.
0: Well, that apparently, I mean, we've had people in the behind the scenes saying that's been the case as well. Lots to discuss, whatever you want to talk about. First of all, thank you to Joe, thank you to James. Whatever you want to talk about, whether it's Diet Coke, whether it's the Straits of Hormuz, whether it's Wes Streeting as the next Prime Minister, Ed Miliband as the next Prime Minister, whatever you want to do, give us a shout. We'll talk soon.
8: Talk. News. Update. On the hour, headlines.
9: Sir Keir Starmer's laid out his government's plans in Parliament. Despite plots by members of his party to oust him, Health Secretary Wes Streeting's understood to be planning to resign tomorrow and trigger a leadership challenge. The Prime Minister insists he'll fight on and try to laugh off plots in the Commons. Tory leader Kemi Badenoch said the King's speech against a backdrop of turmoil was preposterous.
10: The whole thing is totally illogical. Either Labour MPs agree with this agenda, in which case, why are they trying to get rid of the Prime Minister? Or they don't agree with this agenda, in which case, what on earth are we all doing here?
9: A US court has overturned the murder conviction of a former lawyer who was found guilty of killing his wife and son. The case against Alex Murdoch attracted global attention because of a Netflix series. South Carolina's Supreme Court has ruled his trial was marred by the improper influence of Clark Becky Hill. Judge Jean Herford Toll questioned a juror about it in 2024.
12: Was your verdict influenced in any way by the communications of the clerk of court in this case?
24: Yes, ma'am.
12: And how was it influenced?
24: She made it seem like he was already guilty.
9: Six people who've been in isolation in hospital since returning from a virus-stricken cruise ship are being allowed to go home. Health officials say none of them have displayed any symptoms of hantavirus. The bodies of three women have been pulled from the sea near Brighton Pier. Police say they're studying CCTV as they try to work out what happened in the early hours of this morning. And Nigel Farage is facing an investigation by the Commons Sleaze watchdog over a £5 million gift. The Reform leader claims he didn't have to declare the cash from a crypto billionaire because it wasn't a political donation. You're up to date. I'm Laura Cook.
15: Talk. News. Update. Across the UK. On DAB+. On your smart speaker. On your smart TV. And on your side. This is Talk. Full thrust, fact and foresight. The Evening Exchange with Peter Cardwell.
0: Very good evening. It's just gone 8 o'clock. I'm Peter Cardwell. This is Talk. So much to discuss, including who the next leader of this country will be. Wes Streeting is the Health Secretary. He is due to resign tomorrow and trigger a leadership contest standing against Keir Starmer, who's automatically in the race. Ed Miliband may stand as well. What about Angela Rayner? There are many others who could throw their hat in the ring, although you need 81 people to support you, so there's probably a maximum of about 4 or 5 candidates. Very interesting to see what is going on there. We will find out from John Rentoul, who is the chief political commentator of The Independent. No great fan of Keir Starmer, it must be said, and we'll see what his thoughts on it are in just a minute. But more than that, I want to hear what your thoughts are. 0344 499 1000 is the number to call. Please do give me a ring. Let me know your thoughts. Plenty of time for calls this evening. Digital ID is something people want to talk about as well, because that is now part of the King's speech that was made today. We'll talk about immigration. We'll talk about VAT on private schools. Whatever you want to talk about, you give me a shout. 0344 499 1000. Trump is in China as well for a high-stakes meeting there. We'll get the latest on that and how we thought the King did today, especially after that horrendous and unexcusable anti-Semitic heckling against him and Queen Camilla. 0344 499 1000 is the number. You can text me 87222 with the word talk in your text. You can tweet me at TalkTV. Follow me at Peter Cardwell. You can send me a WhatsApp voice note or a WhatsApp text message, or give me a ring, all on the main number 0344 499 1000. Love to have a chat with you this evening. So much to discuss between now and 10. Stay with us. Let me just take you through the day. I don't think there's much point in me showing you the King reading out, you know, my government will do this, that and the other, because it's pretty straightforward. Lots of pomp and ceremony. I was actually really privileged on two occasions to see the then Queen's speech, and I was actually there for the last state opening of Parliament with Queen Elizabeth II, and she was very old at that stage. I had a really good seat as a special advisor. In fact, it was my boss's wife's seat. She couldn't make it, and I was given it as a little reward for working on an election, and that was just a lovely thing, really, really special thing to do. It is an amazing ceremony, and so much of it is what we have done for hundreds of years in this country. Very little changes. What does change, though, and changes very, very rapidly, are political fortunes, and Keir Starmer is in that exact position, because he is talking today in Parliament, we'll hear a little bit of it in a second, about what he wants to do as Prime Minister in the next parliamentary session, which is just starting. There are lots of different debates around that, but will he actually have the chance to do so? 16 minutes of a meeting today, that's what happened when Wes Streeting went into Downing Street, very short meeting with the Prime Minister, and it looks as if the Health Secretary is going to resign tomorrow. I expect to be reporting on that to you tomorrow night, and we'll see what the implications of all that are. We've already heard from a Labour MP tonight, Jonathan Brash. We're going to hear from another one later on. Jonathan Brash saying that Keir Starmer's got to go, that he is just not the right person to be leader of the country. So what do you think? As I say, 0344 499 1000. Another thing that's really annoying me, and is annoying a lot of you as well, and please do give me a ring to tell me what you think about it, is this heckling of the King and Queen. The King is old. He's not very well. He's had cancer. Queen Camilla is someone who is serving our nation, I think, very, very well, as is the King. and they were heckled by these horrible anti-Semitic pro-Palestinian protesters. They themselves have said very little, almost nothing actually, about what has gone on with the Gaza war and whatever. And even if they had, even if they'd been strong supporters, even if they'd been people who had talked about the Palestinian people or the Israeli people in any great depth, well, they still wouldn't have deserved what happened today. Let's have a look at this heckling.
7: To the King Charles.
16: I don't give a about this break. Millions of people
17: Palestine will be free.
16: From the river to the sea.
0: Ghastly. Absolutely horrible for the King and Queen, and horrible for those police officers who are trying to do a good job, trying to restore order, trying to, I don't know, allow people their free speech. I don't think that's free speech. I think that's just people shouting and heckling horrendous anti-Semitic slogans. Well, after the King's speech, then the debate started at about 2:30 this afternoon, and Keir Starmer, the Prime Minister, was talking about the King's speech, proposing it, essentially, the legislative programme for the government. Whether he'll be head of it for much longer, we're not sure. And when Wes Streeting makes his move was, of course, on the lips of others as well. Let's hear what the Prime Minister said.
18: This King's speech sets a different course, a more hopeful course, a course that sees the conflict in Iran, a war on two fronts, not as something to wring our hands about, but as an opportunity we must take to shape our country's future, to end the status quo that has failed working people, to build a stronger, fairer Britain. That is what this King's speech delivers, and I commend it to the House.
0: The status quo that has failed working people. Well, who's been the Prime Minister for the last 2 years? Who has created the status quo? That's a question I would ask. Kemi Badenoch was having none of it. This is what she said.
10: Scrapping NHS England, something the Prime Minister announced 14 months ago. Well, then I suppose the Health Secretary has been a bit distracted lately, hasn't he? Yeah, hasn't he? Yeah. He's chuntering now. Why don't you just do your job? Do your job. Even worse, Mr. Speaker, is what isn't in the gracious speech. There's no point in him giving me dirty looks. We all know what he's been up to. Even worse, Mr. Speaker.
0: Well, if you were listening on the radio, Wes Streeting just had a look as if he wanted to be anywhere else at that point. He just had that sort of grimace, essentially, that Kemi Badenoch, I think, had created. Ed Davey, I mean, this is something I rarely, if ever, say. Ed Davey, I think, put it best when he said this, the leader of the Liberal Democrats.
18: Mr. Speaker, this is the 23rd humble address I've listened to in this House, and it's the most surreal by far. Everyone in this House and everyone in the country know this Prime Minister may soon not be in power. Not in place for his own programme, not able to deliver these promises. Mr. Speaker, the votes on this King's speech ought to be interesting. A test of confidence in this government and this Prime Minister.
0: Ed Davey there, Sir Ed Davey, the leader of the Liberal Democrats. Well, John Rentoul, chief political commentator at the Independent. John, what do you make of today? What do you make of what the King said, what Starmer said? Just take me through your day. No doubt you were watching it all and seeing it up close.
19: It's been a very, very busy day. I started this morning on ABC, Australian Broadcasting, trying to explain the intricacies of our unwritten constitution and the Labour Party rules and how that all works. And by coincidence, I was on immediately after Anthony Albanese.
0: Right. Okay. He was your warm-up man.
19: He was my warm-up man. And so I watched Australian Prime Minister being interviewed about the budget in Australia. And it was really quite striking, actually, because he's a sort of model of what Keir Starmer could be if Keir Starmer was sort of relaxed and confident and affable and quick-witted. I mean, that was the thing. Anthony Albanese, he had an answer for every question that was thrown at him.
0: Some call it his Albanese manner.
19: Yeah. And it was like a sort of vision of an alternative reality. But then you know, today we've been brought down to the reality that Keir Starmer is in real trouble. Wes Streeting is obviously going to launch a leadership bid tomorrow. I don't think there's any way out of it now for him, because his people have been briefing the press, and it would just look absolutely terrible if he didn't do it. And so that means we're into a leadership campaign, and that's a completely changed world. So I've been trying to get my trying to understand the implications of that all day. And I think
0: just take us through the mechanics of it. Tell us what you told the Australians about the mechanics of how this works. The 81 MPs, and I think I'm right in saying that the Prime Minister is automatically a candidate. He doesn't need any nominations.
19: Well, he can automatically be a candidate if he wants to be. He doesn't need nominations. This is the Jeremy Corbyn rule, which was introduced because Jeremy Corbyn would have struggled to get the nominations when he was challenged by Owen Smith, if anybody remembers him.
0: I do remember that. Yes, he was the Shadow Secretary of State for Northern Ireland back in the day. Yeah,
19: that's right. And there was the question of whether Jeremy Corbyn would be required to get the nominations. So they changed the rules to say that the leader could fight a leadership election. But the political reality is that as soon as a leadership election is triggered, the question about Keir Starmer changes, I think. I mean, people then stop defending the sitting prime minister, and they have to ask themselves the question, do they want Keir Starmer to lead them into the next election? And I think

0: It starts with Wes Streeting declaring that he is a candidate and he is seeking nominations.
1: Yes.
0: And at that point, he then has to start publishing the nominations that he has received. And I'm not sure if he's actually got 81 nailed down. But I mean, he will have 81.
1: But he has a period of time in order to submit those nominations and say, I'm a candidate.
0: That's right, but that period of time is not set yet, because that will be the Labour National Executive that will draw up a timetable when the a challenger submits 81 mm-hmm. nominations.
1: Okay, interesting. So then, at that point, then it's Wes Streeting versus Keir Starmer. What about others as well? We expect perhaps Ed Miliband to put in his nomination as well. And where does Andy Burnham come into all this,
0: I think Angela Rayner first. I think Angela Rayner is the candidate that Wes Streeting will end up fighting.
1: Right.
0: Because I think Ed Miliband will only stand if Angela Rayner does not, or Andy Burnham does not. And Andy Burnham, I think, is out of time. I think he's not eligible. And I don't think the Labour National Executive is going to bend the rules to try and make him eligible.
1: There would be a lot of rule bending that would need to be done, wouldn't there, in terms of all the things that would need to happen before Andy Burnham is eligible and becomes an MP?
0: Fundamentally, the National Executive is either a Starmer National Executive or a Wes Streeting National Executive, I think. But more fundamentally than that, it is a National Executive that does not want to hand the mayoralty of Greater Manchester to Reform.
1: Yeah.
0: Because that is almost certainly what would happen if Andy Burnham were to vacate that post. So I don't think he's a contender. I don't think Ed Miliband's a contender, unless Angela Rayner decides not to stand. But I think Angela Rayner will stand, and so I think
1: even before her tax affairs are in order and she's paid back that money after breaking the law.
0: Well, it's not an ideal time for either her or Wes Streeting, actually. I mean, you could tell from Wes Streeting's face in the House of Commons today that he was not very happy with the situation. I think he feels that, you know, this is not the best time for him to go for the leadership. He doesn't want to have to go first, but I think events have just run out of control. Mm-hmm. And I think he has to go for it. I think Angela Rayner will just have to fight it with the tax thing hanging over her. I mean, the ideal situation from her point of view would be, of course, if during the Labour leadership election campaign she's cleared by the HMRC.
1: Yeah, and that could take a lot of time as well. Who wins, John?
0: Well, that's
1: come on.
0: Completely open.
1: You must know. You must know.
0: I do not want to make any predictions. But I mean, the point I have that I have been making all day to anybody who will listen is that I think Wes Streeting has a better chance than a lot of people assume. I mean, people assume just because he's a Blairite and his instincts are not to deal with every problem by spending more money and raising taxes, that the Labour Party members don't like him. And it's true, he's not their natural choice. But, there was a poll of Labour Party members in February, not that long ago, by Servation, which found that if Andy Burnham wasn't a candidate, then it would come down to Angela Rayner versus Wes Streeting, and Rayner would win by 60 to 40. Now, that is not that's not an unwinnable proposition from Wes Streeting's point of view.
1: Yeah, it's fascinating, isn't it? I mean, it is just, there's so many things that could happen. How have we kind of got here? What do you think the reasons are that less than 2 years in, it really frustrates me when you hear, I interview Labour people all the time and they often say, oh, we had a terrible inheritance. I mean, there's so many things like the Mandelson affair that they created.
0: Yeah.
1: I mean, how much of this is about the changing nature of politics, how much of it is this about division in our society, and how much of this is the fact that Keir Starmer's just a bit of a dud?
0: Well, I mean, that's a bit harsh, Peter. But he has turned out not to be as good at governing as he was at opposition. I mean, to be fair to him, he won an extraordinary, huge election victory against all the odds. But he was just not prepared for government. I mean, that's why I thought Kemi Badenoch's speech today in the House of Commons was superb.
1: Yeah.
0: because
1: she seems to have found her voice a bit. She seems to be, I mean,

0: I did find it bizarre last week where she was saying, you know, the Conservatives are coming back when they just lost about 500 councillors. I mean, it was really strange, especially in Scotland. They've done pretty badly. In Wales, they did very badly. And she's sort of saying, oh, this is all marvellous. We're on our way back. No, you're not. But at the same time, you want a leader of a party like that to be saying those things, at least. And if they're not openly, outwardly optimistic, then who is?
1: And she's just a remarkable performer in the House of Commons. And I thought she made a tremendous argument, a very serious argument about why Labour had failed, which was that Keir Starmer had not prepared the ground in opposition. He was not ready for government when it happened. And you could just see Labour MPs knew that it was true and looked utterly miserable as a result. I mean, I think that is the fundamental problem. I mean, yes, Labour did inherit a very difficult situation, but they simply were not ready to deal with it. They hadn't done the preparation.
0: But they told us over and over again, I'm not blaming you, John, but they told us over and over again, you know, it's all fully costed. We've looked into this. We've got we're ready to go. We've had all this time in opposition. We really know what we want to do. And when you, I mean, what is the legacy? If Keir Starmer stops being Prime Minister, what is his legacy? It's the Peter Mandelson affair and breakfast clubs. That's it.
1: More or less. I mean, you could say that he managed Donald Trump reasonably well to start off with, but then they fell out. I mean, so he did protect us from the worst of Donald Trump's tariffs to start off with, but he managed to stand by Ukraine and persuade Donald Trump not to abandon Ukraine completely. But I mean, yes, there's not a huge record for him to stand by.
0: Okay, John. No doubt we will talk again soon. There is so much that drama ahead, so much that has happened in the last few days. Hard to believe the local election was only last Thursday, less than a week ago. Totally odd situation. John, listen, thank you. Appreciate that as always. John Rentoul, Chief Political Commentator of The Independent. Always worth listening to on Labour particularly. We'll go to some calls in just a second. You want to get your voice on the air? You let me know. 0344 499 1000. Stay with us.
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4: Today in the UK, 100,000 people will call 999. 3,000 will say fire service. 465 will say, I think she's gone into labour. 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
3: At the third stroke, the time from BT will be brilliant.
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11: Major problems in Lancashire for the M65. The motorway is blocked eastbound from junction 8 to 10, that's heading towards Burnley at the scene of an accident. Still long delays on the southbound M1 in West Yorkshire to junction 40 at the Wakefield exit following an earlier accident. And big problems in southeast London. The Rotherhithe Tunnel remains closed. The lorry's broken down and major disruption continues on trains between Herne Hill and Denmark Hill. I'm Johnny Ratner.
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2: No nonsense reaction. to the day's biggest talking points across the UK, the home of common sense. This is Talk.
0: Thanks to everybody who has been in touch. Lots of people with lots of different opinions. Elisa in Chelmsford says, Kemi is on fire. She's doing really well. James Hodgkinson is fabulous. He talks a lot of common sense. She also says, don't judge me for getting personal, but why can't we have a Prime Minister who has a decent sounding voice? We can't stand Keir Starmer's voice. We can't stand Ed Miliband's voice. Please, please, can we just have someone who's easy to listen to, even if their politics are absolute garbage? And Jason in the Lake District has been in touch again to say, the King of the North gave the bus drivers what they wanted in Manchester, and they went on strike and brought the city to a standstill. If he's the answer, then Labour are even more screwed than we think. Andy Burnham, he's talking about there. They're a party who are shamefully short of talent. The decent ones wouldn't get anywhere near. Al Carnes would be the logical candidate to replace the window mannequin, but the party are so removed from reality, he won't get anywhere near, so we're left with Mad Ed or Angela Rayner, or indeed Wet Wes, as he says. Let's just take a little look back at what Jonathan Brash was telling us, the backbencher there, MP for Hartlepool for Labour, what his view is on all of this.
9: People have repeatedly voted for change. They voted for change promised by members of reform when it came to Brexit, and they were failed. They voted again for change under the Tories with Levelling Up and were let down once more. And now that accumulated anger lands on our door, alongside an understandable fear amongst many of my constituents that politics will once again let them down. The message last week was unmistakable. People want a government that acts with urgency, courage and purpose against the crushing pressures of everyday life. And if they do not get it, they will once again roll the dice.
0: Jonathan Brash, he was speaking actually in the House of Commons in that clip just a few minutes before we spoke to him on the show as well. Also, another tweeter says, let's not forget there are more Mandelson files to come out, so that's coming down the tracks for Starmer, maybe Streeting as well. Well, we know that Wes Streeting published his WhatsApps, got that out of the way pretty easily. Whatever you think on all of this, let me know your thoughts. 0344 499 1000. Dave is a new caller somewhere in the south of England, and he has given us a ring. Dave, it's great to have you on the programme. What's your view? What do you think?
13: Hi, Peter. Yeah, as you say, I'm a first-time caller.
0: Well, great to have you.
13: Thank you. And total respect to yourself. The reason I'm calling is because it's you. It's actually on the radio at the moment. I love talk radio. Listen to it most days. As always, you know, there's some presenters that you like more than others. So
0: I know how you feel.
13: You know, but having said that, you know, you're all good at what you do. So total respect to you all. Thank you.
0: What do you think about the political situation, Dave?
13: I'm actually really just sick of the whole thing, to be honest. It's personality politics to the extreme across all parties. Mm-hmm. Just of my head.
0: Why do you think we're in this situation where it is about personalities? Because, you know, Keir Starmer famously has a personality, not a particularly dynamic one necessarily, but he said, you know, he wanted to be a serious person. He wanted to be the adult back in the room, and he wanted to get away from these larger than life characters, people like Boris Johnson, maybe even David Cameron, Tony Blair as well.
13: Well, first of all, actually, Peter, I think you've been very generous saying that he's got a personality, but there you go.
0: Okay.
13: So the whole thing just sickens me and annoys me, to be honest. We've actually lost. They've lost what they're there for. They've lost who is actually paying the wages. The flaw is that, you know, it's all right Keir Starmer standing there and saying, I'm going to give £2 billion to this, I'm going to give £1 billion to that. It's not his money, it's our money. And we can't afford it anymore.
0: I
13: bought my own house years ago. I pay my bills every week, every month. You know, I look at my balance sheet. I make sure that I've got enough money for me. I make sure that my family's good. I make sure everything else. I pay my tax. You know,
0: and that's what you're interested in, Dave. And I'm not surprised, because most people, you know, Tony Blair wrote in his autobiography, he said, like, most people, most days of the week, don't really give politics a second thought. And that's hard for professional politicians to realise. It's hard for people like nerds like me, because I think about politics all the time. But most people, you've just outlined there the common sense views of a lot of our audience who just want to get on with their lives. They want a you know, government there when it needs to be there as maybe a safety net, but not there if it doesn't need to be there. And they want taxes to be a bit lower. They want public services that work. And that kind of frustration with the pantomime of politics is something that so many people feel, Dave. And I sense that you're feeling it.
13: Yeah, I'm not just feeling that. I get angry on a daily basis when I watch the across the full spectrum of news. I watch CNN, I watch BBC Newsmite, I listen to talk radio, I watch GB News, and I take out of that what I think is the most balanced perspective of every one of those various mediums.
0: Yeah.
13: Just to give you a little bit of background, I'll move off the call if you want.
0: I think that's a good idea, Dave, to actually get different sources of news. I listen to the BBC, I read The Guardian as well every so often to see what the lefties are up to, and just make up my own mind about what I think. But when it comes to the Labour Party, is there anybody who is perhaps standing Angela Rayner, Wes Streeting?
13: No.
0: Do you think anybody you think could be any different or run the country better?
13: No, I don't. What I was going to say was I think there's really credible backbenchers across all parties, mm-hmm. who are either frightened to talk up, or bullied into not talking up by the whips or whatever. It's all party politics to the extreme. And I don't believe that was the case back in the sort of 80s and early 90s. I think it's a new phenomenon, if you like, and I've no doubt it's got driven by the clickbait that everyone seems to be embroiled in these days. I would just like to say one thing, if you don't mind.
0: Go ahead, yeah.
13: So I served in the Royal Navy for 24 years.
0: Okay.
13: From the early 80s through to the early 2000s. So I'll let you just have a look at that and see what happened during those years.
0: Well, indeed.
13: And it might give you an idea of what I was involved in. I don't really want to go into
0: that. No, I can only understand that, but I think we can put two and two together, yeah.
13: Yeah, and what I would like to say is that the Straits of Hormuz is not a new thing. Okay, from the mid-80s to the early 90s, mm-hmm. I was probably up and down the Straits of Hormuz more than I've been up and down my stairs.
0: Right. So when you see what's happening there now, do you think there's a peaceful way out of this? Do you think there's a way, Dave, to actually...
13: No, I don't, because what I believe is now then you had intelligent people who were politicians who weren't interested in their own well-being and self-serving. What they were interested in the country, they were interested in making things better. They were interested in if you sent a ship out to sea, that there was 240 people on that who had families at home who didn't know if they were going to come back. Mm-hmm. And they've lost that now. They have lost that reality. Right? And I don't want to disrespect one of your co-presenters, okay? But Mr. Jeremy Kyle, who is entitled HMS Dragon Your Feet, have a little bit of respect for the boys and girls who are serving on that ship. The mums, the dads, the girls, the boys, the boyfriends, the girlfriends who are sitting at home wondering if they're ever going to come back.
0: Dave, I can't speak for Jeremy, but I know that he does. All I want to say is I know he respects those people, and there's no... There's no suggestion that those people aren't doing a great job and serving their country well, and I'm sure Jeremy would agree with me on that. But the point is, as we know, as I think you've identified as well, Dave, that the military establishment, the government, the state does not back those people up.
13: No, it doesn't. And can I just make one last point?
0: Can
13: I just say, let's take Kemi, let's take Sakir, let's take Nigel, let's take Ed, let's take Zach and Uncle Tom Cobley and all the other, wasters as far as I'm concerned. Let's put them on HMS Dragon for 48 hours under cover of darkness. Just get them on there. You know, no fanfare. Right? Put them on that ship that will be in defence watches now. That's 6 hours on watch, 4 hours off. You get 4 hours kip every day in overalls. Anti-flash, right?
0: Dave, I don't think they'd last 48 minutes.
13: How it feels.
0: I don't think I'd last 48 minutes either. I think we don't understand the job that you did, the job that other people are doing on HMS Dragon and other people within the military. We don't get it. We don't understand it. You're right, Dave. We talk too casually about it. We don't understand that job and how incredibly difficult and important it is. But we're often talking about the politics of it, the geopolitical nature of it. We're going to do that next with China when we talk to our guest there. And what you've done, Dave, brilliantly, is outlined on a number of issues, actually, in the last few minutes. And I've actually told other callers we're going to ring them back because I thought this would be a much shorter call than it is. What you have done brilliantly, Dave. You don't need to apologise at all. I'm very happy to keep you on. And you've had a great call, Dave. What you've illustrated is the reality of the cool face there for so many people who'll be watching and listening who, like me, do not understand the life that you have lived and the service you've given to our country, Dave, and I want to thank you for that.
13: Look, I'm not after praise or medals, Peter, right? But I'll leave you with six last words. Okay, reality hurts, but let's start talking sensibly about reality.
0: Yeah, okay. Dave, great okay, call. Please give me another ring on another occasion. Whatever's on the tip of your tongue, you give me a shout. It's rare to hear a first-time caller for such a long time make so many really excellent points in a number of different areas. Whatever you think about what Dave said, give me a ring and let me know your reaction. I hope to hear from Dave again before too long. 0344 499 1000. We're going to talk about China and Trump next. It'll come into the Strait of Hormuz. It'll come into Iran and what this country does as well. So stay with us. Edmund Fitton Brown, who is just a superior to everyone else on his analysis of foreign affairs. He's going to break it down. He's going to explain it to us and tell us why it matters to us and why we should care here in the UK. Stay with us here on Talk.
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0: Right then, we are seeing that Trump is heading to China. He's going to have talks with Xi Jinping. There are loads of different implications to this. There's a Taiwan implication, there's trade, there's Iran, because China are in hock with Iran to some degree. Could a deal be done? There's so many different aspects of this. It's a really important global issue. It has big implications for us here in the UK as well. It's also really complicated. And my question as a broadcaster is, how do I work this out myself? How do I find a way to make it make sense? And the person who makes it make sense on the global stage, no matter what the global issue is Edmund Fitton Brown, who's with us now, former ambassador to Yemen. And he joins us from the United States. Edmund, great to have you on the programme. What is Trump up to and why does it matter?
21: Well, I mean, a US-China summit always matters. You're talking about the two largest economies in the world, arguably the two superpowers in the world. And so it's really important that these guys meet, and it's really important that there is some form of understanding between the United States and China. China is a competitor. It's not exactly an adversary. And so somehow treading that line between competition but maintaining the interdependence that does exist is really important. Now, you mentioned the connection with Iran. There's a tenuous connection here. Of course, Iran will be very high up on the agenda that they're discussing. It's the major conflict in the world today, and the US is directly involved. China is concerned about that conflict. But it's important not to have excessive expectations. I don't think that the Iranian problem will be solved in China today.
0: Yes, it's a very interesting point. How much will it be part of those discussions? And how much do you think that some sort of deal over Iran might be? I mean, I was speaking to someone in the Foreign Service of the Israelis earlier today who said their fear was that, a hope, I suppose, the opposite of that, was that China would sort of abandon Iran and that a deal could be done and this would be some form of victory for Trump. Is that pie in the sky?
21: I think it's a little unlikely. I mean, it's not an unreasonable thing for Trump to try for if he's willing to do so. I think the really important thing is for Trump not to come in as a sort of demandeur here. He's not looking for China to solve Iran for him. If he's looking for that, it's going to end in tears. The US is still in a position of strength as long as it has the patience to see through its policy in Iran. China is really not that important a player in Iran. It has been a spoiler. It certainly helped the Iranians to evade sanctions, and therefore it sustained the economy and the IRGC at a time when the US was trying to put pressure. I hope that Trump will be asking the Chinese to play a more constructive role, to respect sanctions. He should also be warning them that they could be vulnerable if the US chooses to sanction players who are helping to evade those sanctions on Iran. But the bottom line here is that Iran is an independent actor. It will not take instructions from Beijing under any circumstances. And so it's really important the US doesn't trade any important chips for Chinese promises that probably wouldn't amount to much.
0: It's interesting as well with the Chinese. I was listening to a very interesting podcast on this a couple of months ago, talking about the technological links between China and Iran and the fact that so much software that the Iranians use is Chinese software. And I just wonder whether the kind of technological links are something that are going to be part of these discussions, or at least in the mind's eye of Trump, or whether it is all about the brass tacks of trade and the kind of deals that he usually understands.
21: Well, I think they will be there somewhere. I mean, there are always issues of technology transfer between China and Iran. And of course, you know, this is a concern that the Chinese and the Iranians will be doing deals which are not helpful to the United States. Of course, there's an interesting parallel there between the absolutely vital relationship that exists between Taiwan and the United States in the technology sphere. That's actually a much more important connection, I would say.
0: Yeah, it's very interesting you mentioned that. And certainly when it comes to Trump and Iran, where do you think he is with that situation? Where do you think he goes next with it? Because he's talked on numerous occasions about declaring victory, about this happening very quickly. It certainly hasn't, and it does seem to be dragging out to some degree.
21: Yeah, I mean, all of the pressure here really is self-inflicted within the American system. You know, Trump is the one who set artificial deadlines for victory. The reality is that the United States still has the ability and the time to enforce a better deal on the Iranians. The problem is, of course, that he doesn't, you know, he has a lot of criticism at home. And the question mark, of course, is what degree of patience does he have with this? Now, it may well be that President Xi, who probably reads the United States pretty well, will offer various sort of inducements that might be tempting to Trump. I think the important thing from the US point of view is to cling to its own strength, its own independence of action, and not to be seduced by empty promises.
0: From the UK perspective, how will they be looking at these talks and negotiations? We know, of course, that there are many pressures from China and the UK. There have been spying scandals. The embassy has been approved. That may well go forward. They will presumably be looking at us, as will Trump, in terms of the domestic political instability, perhaps a new Prime Minister. I just wonder how the UK will be monitoring this and what their concerns will be.
21: Well, I mean, the UK itself obviously will not come up in the talks particularly. I mean, China and the US will be focused mainly sure. on other things. But from our point of view as observers, this is really important. You know, in an ideal world, we want to see a US-Chinese understanding that removes some of the friction from the bilateral relationship and creates the, you know, the shape of a future understanding whereby the US and China are, as I said, competitors but not adversaries. Now, from the UK point of view, of course, we're in a weaker position when it comes to negotiating with China. China knows that. It does bully the UK to some degree. You mentioned the various espionage issues. You have Chinese investment in British academia, which is often threatening. It's often to do with technology transfer. And so, you know, in the end, we want to align ourselves with the United States, and we hope that the United States will help us to face up to Chinese pressure whilst maintaining lively commercial relations.
0: Edmund, always great to talk to you. Thanks for decoding that, making it all make sense as you always do. Edmund Fitton-Brown there, former ambassador to Yemen, expert on foreign policy issues, talking about Trump and China there. Loads to think about there, whatever you think. 0344 499 1000. Lots and lots of people getting in touch on Dave's call. I thought it was a cracker. He really made quite a number of very, very good points, and we'll make sure we get some of that out on socials as well before too long. Peter says Dave was a great caller. It's a disgrace that the current government are not standing up for serving and retired forces. What an amazing call from Dave, says another person. So pleased he stood up for our Navy personnel on HMS Dragon. Steve says Dave is spot on. All the government staff are in it for themselves and stuff the public. Leon says, Dave, call of the hour, day, night, week, etc. I just thought he made just a number of really, really good points in a very straightforward way. And you know, whether you're someone who has phoned us on many occasions, whether you're someone who has phoned us for the first time, I say a couple of new callers are on our board today, because obviously we ring people back and so on. Whoever you are, whatever your opinion is, whatever your experience is, or whatever you just think about the big issues of the day, we want to hear from you, because, yeah, this is my show, but it's your show too. And we have great experts like Edmund Fitton-Brown. I love hearing from him, you know, with John Renshaw on earlier, spent a lifetime covering politics. And that's great. And, you know, good to hear from them. And they're great people. We're going to hear from Charlotte Griffiths in a second, an expert on the royals and on the politics of the day as well, editor at large of the Mail on Sunday. Really good guests that we are very privileged to have on this station. But the best guests, the best people to talk to are you at home. 0344 499 1000. Stay with us here on Talk.
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11: Good evening. There are severe delays in Lancashire on the eastbound carriageway of the M65. The motorway is blocked between junction 8 at Accrington and 10, the Burnley exit at the scene of an accident. A van and a lorry collided on the A1 northbound in Lincolnshire near Grantham, closing the northbound carriageway. And in southeast London, the Rotherhithe Tunnel remains closed. A lorry broke down and West Coast mainline trains can't run Wolverhampton to Stafford. There were overhead line problems. I'm Johnny Ratner.
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7: Just Talk with 28-day matured conversation. Across the UK, have you got the guts for talk? The home of common sense. This is Talk.
0: Zarina's been in touch on WhatsApp and says, "Hi Peter, every decision Labour has made us poorer. My biggest issue is with education, and in particular the VAT added to private schools. Like it or not, for every child in the private sector, that's actually a saving to the taxpayer." That's absolutely true. "These children who can no longer attend private schools are now going to state schools. Children from poorer families who once had access to scholarships and bursaries are no longer benefiting. State schools themselves are dealing with increased class sizes. In my view, there are no winners. Labour is crushing all aspirations," says Serena. Brian has also sent me a message to say, "Peter, where's your accent gone? Or have I just got used to it?" I think you've probably just got used to it. Still very much here, Brian. Although the other night I was out for a drink with a few people and someone asked me, "Peter, I've always wanted to know which part of Scotland are you from?" To which I said, "The part that's in Northern Ireland." Brian says, "Won't it be great when Reform is the government, Tories in opposition, and Labour can crawl back into their wheelie bins really for recycling bin day," says Brian in Rotherham. Graham and Bushy says, "Starmer and his government make Theresa May look strong and stable." Peter says, "You can bet none of the illegal immigrants will be forced to have digital ID." And Steve says, "It makes no difference who's Prime Minister. Not one of them, be it MPs or civil servants, give a damn about Joe Public. They're only there for the gravy train and furthering their own agendas." Steve, I'm going to say that I don't actually believe that is true. I think there are some good politicians out there. I think there are some who do care. They're probably in the minority. There are lots who are in it for themselves. I get that. But there, you know, 650 people, some are good and some are bad. It's like any large organisation. You're going to have good people and bad people. And I just don't share this view that all politicians are bad people. I've seen it up close. Some of them are horrible, wretched, dreadful, backstabbing people. And some of them are actually good oaks. You need to find them, and they don't shout the loudest, they're not on the media the most, they're not the ones who make the biggest impact. People who were making an impact today at the King's speech were the hecklers who were shouting at the King and Queen about what else, the Palestinian territories. This is what happened.
8: To the King Charles.
0: Britain 2026. Well, inside, doing the right thing was the King, and this is just part of what he said in the speech today.
10: "My lords and members of the House of Commons, an increasingly dangerous and volatile world threatens the United Kingdom, with the conflict in the Middle East only the most recent example."
0: I mean, that is the straightforward thing that the King was saying. That's as close as he came to expressing a view on what went on in the Middle East. Yes, still those supporters were outside. Lots of politics around, of course, in the chamber across the way. The King was speaking in the House of Lords, whereas the Commons just down the corridor there. Charlotte Griffiths is with us, editor-at-large at the Mail on Sunday. Charlotte, great to have you with us. Thank you for joining us. How do you think the King did today?
12: Well, I think he did a really good job of staying neutral. But in that clip you just showed, I actually thought he looked a little bit miffed and like he'd rather not be there. And we do know that there was this big build-up in which royal aides went and to speak to the government and said, "Look, should we cancel the whole thing? Because there's nothing the King hates more than to be dragged into a febrile political atmosphere or to appear not neutral." And actually, it's quite difficult when you're reading out 37 bills and you have no idea what's going to happen the next day. You know, maybe the whole thing will just go down the pan. I think he probably knew that was the case. So I have to say, maybe I'm reading too much into it, but I just felt there was little, a little moment of sort of eye-rolling type attitude from the king there.
0: I think a lot of people
12: are
0: rolling.
12: Of course, no actual eye roll, because he's not allowed to do that.
0: I think a lot of people are rolling their eyes. What he has done, I think, is we knew a lot of his views when he was Prince of Wales, and he tried to influence a lot of policy, the spider letters and all the rest of it. But he does seem to be as neutral, basically, as you can get. We know what he thinks about things like net zero, for example, but he is certainly very neutral on being that impartial monarch. Of course, there's so much politics around today as well, and as you say, the Buckingham Palace pretty worried about that and the reputation and role of an impartial monarch.
12: They were seriously worried. I think it's a really big deal, and possibly because there's been so much drama going on these last 24 hours,
0: yeah,
12: it's slightly got lost. But it's actually a huge deal that this meeting took place, that we found out about it, we, the general public, and it was almost cancelled. You know, and you get the impression, because the king is quite a tough character, and he can get pretty, you know, annoyed when he wants to. You get the impression he may have, you know, sent his aides in there to say, God, knock their heads together. Am I doing this or am I not? Because it's just, it's exactly what he hates to do, is be dragged into a completely pointless ceremony. If these bills are irrelevant tomorrow because there's a new prime minister or when Steve Streeting resigns, you know, that, what a frustrating waste of time in a way. And I get the impression that, you know, maybe he did send his aides in there to knock their heads together.
0: Yeah. The Princess of Wales, Catherine, is in Italy at the moment on her first official foreign tour since finishing cancer treatment. That's a major step for her.
12: It's being said by their aides, in fact, their aides are saying in terms, this is the mark of an amazing step in her recovery, because she hasn't been abroad since 2022. She got her cancer diagnosis in 2024. And she's really set this target of doing her own solo foreign trip as sort of a mark of her recovery, really. And she's done a great job and went down really, really well. Incredibly warm reception. I was reminded that she can speak Italian, which she's incredibly
0: I didn't know that about. Gosh, good for her.
12: She actually said, oh, I'm terrible at Italian, I can't speak Italian,
0: but yeah, just like she's terrible at playing the piano, Charlotte.
12: Yeah, it's the opposite of Meghan. Is it not the opposite of Meghan, who claims she can speak Spanish and yeah, actually just did a bit of Duolingo? And one of these Italian kids said, well, no, actually, I had a conversation with her and she was really good at Italian, and she called herself Caterina, which I found very interesting.
0: Like,
12: and I love that she went to Florence on her gap year, which I'd actually forgotten because it was quite a long time ago.
0: What was she doing on her gap year in Florence? That's a lovely place to spend a gap year.
12: I think studying art, I would have thought.
0: Right, okay.
12: You know, that's what these posh people do, you see.
0: yeah,
12: in between,
0: indeed.
12: They go to Florence and just take in the art. But no, I thought she had a lot of poise. She looked fantastic. She really, really cares about this campaign. It's to do with early years, and it's to do with a certain type of education for children where they kind of do natural learning and it helps them with their development. And she obviously has a genuine interest in this early years stuff. It's in fact her life work. Mm-hmm. So I think she came across really well, and I hate to do the obvious and compare her to Meghan, but
0: However,
12: really felt she connected with the children, and with, you know, she really, you can just tell she knows and cares about the subject. It wasn't just a fashion parade. It wasn't just holding hands with Prince William. In fact, Prince William wasn't even there. It was about duty, and it was about something she cared about and nothing else.
0: Okay. Charlotte, great to talk to you. Thank you. That's Charlotte Griffiths there, who is editor at large at the Mail on Sunday. Really appreciate her joining us on the programme. Lorraine's been in touch about Dave and says, I'm so glad Dave rang in. This is about half an hour ago. Really incredible call. And expresses concerns over the way the media has portrayed HMS Dragon. As a mother with a child in the army, I found it heartbreaking to hear such disdain and disrespect meted out to the personnel serving on that ship and who are putting their lives on the line to protect us. We think of them every second of the day, and we never know if it will be our last hug or our last kiss when they leave on active duty. Respect, please, for us. This is not a joke. Lorraine, thank you. You are heard. Believe me. Rivka has been in touch from Manchester. Rivka, you're very welcome to the programme. I think you're another new caller. Great to hear from you. And what would you like to say?
2: Hi, Peter. Yes, I'm a new caller. Brand new caller.
0: Great stuff.
2: Thank you
0: so
2: much.
0: Good to have you on the show. What would you like to say?
2: So, basically, it's about the anti-Semitism and King Charles. And I don't know if many people are aware, but like just how deeply rooted the Jewish community is in British life.
0: Mm-hmm, mm-hmm.
2: So in United Synagogue Services across the UK, which it's been there since 1870, is where the chief rabbi is. They pray every week, right, for the well-being of the British monarch.
0: Yeah, yeah.
2: And the safety of our armed forces. And they stand up and they pray without fail every week.
0: Yeah. Do you think...
2: And I don't know if churches do that.
0: Well, no, I don't think they do, actually. I think it's a lot of churches don't. Not any church I've been to, anyway. And I've been to quite a number of church services, believe me, both Protestant and Catholic. Rivka, it's an interesting one, isn't it? Because the king, I can't remember exactly what it was. I think it might be the Holocaust Educational Trust. There's something where he's made his view clear that he thinks anti-Semitism is horrendous, as we all do, of course, or any sensible person does, certainly all of us at this station. And he's now a patron of one of those organisations. I can't remember what it is. I'm going to ask the team behind the glass just to find out. There is either a Holocaust or a Jewish organisation that the king is very much involved with, and we're on that right now, Rivka. But isn't it good that he has made it clear his view on that horrible aspect of our society, particularly?
2: Absolutely, absolutely. I agree. It's just more about talking about these, you know, these horrific kind of, you know, protests that are going on under his nose.
0: And you're in Manchester, Rivka, of course, where Heaton Park happened.
2: Yeah.
0: Do you feel things are better now? Do you feel safer?
2: No, not at all. Not at all. So the Manchester, the attack happened, and there was also some people that got arrested for an attack that was planned just a few weeks earlier.
0: Mm-hmm.
2: So no, there's a lot of police presence at the moment, but you know, a lot of people are moving out. And what I want to say is, it would be incredibly sad to lose or diminish such a long-standing and patriotic part of our national fabric.
0: Totally agree, you know, Rivka.
2: We love Britain, but at the same time, like I'm walking down the street and I see for sale, for sale, for sale.
0: Yeah.
2: Everyone's moving.
0: No, I know, Rivka. Listen, we'll talk again, but listen, thank you for your call. Just got to go to the news, and it is the British security non-profit following the ambulance attack that is the Community Security Trust that he is part of now to look after Jewish people, and he is a patron of the Community Security Trust. Thanks to the team for looking that one up. Plenty more to discuss, particularly in the politics. Stay with us here on Talk.
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6: From the Sky News Centre at 9. Sir Keir Starmer's future as Prime Minister seems to be facing its biggest threat, as it's understood the Health Secretary is plotting to oust him. Allies of Wes Streeting say he plans to make his move against the PM as soon as tomorrow. Transport Secretary Heidi Alexander says she wants Labour to be an effective team.
9: There's no leadership challenge at the moment. There are some basic facts of the matter, where if you look at the number of members of Parliament who have come out and publicly supported him, that's larger than the number of people who said that they have had concern.
6: Six people from the UK who were on the cruise at the centre of a hantavirus outbreak have been discharged from hospital quarantine. They'll now be self-isolating at home. Nigel Farage is facing an investigation from Parliament's sleaze watchdog after a billionaire donor gifted him £5 million. The Reform UK leader says it wasn't a political donation, so he didn't need to declare it. In sport, Hearts are leading Falkirk 2-0 as they try and win their first Scottish title since 1960. They would need Celtic to lose at Motherwell to wrap up the trophy tonight, but it's 1-1 at Fir Park. Manchester City are looking to boost their Premier League title hopes. They're hosting Crystal Palace at the Etihad Stadium, and Peter Smith is there.
13: And City lead 2-0 and are keeping the heat on leaders Arsenal without having to excel. Palace have made a contest of it, but City burst into life with a well-taken opening goal from Antoine Semenyo, followed by a second clinical strike from Omar Mamouche, both after the cleverest of assists from Phil Foden. It's City 2, Palace 0.
6: And one of the stars of Ted Lasso has signed a professional contract with a team in the US, El Paso Locomotive. Christo Fernandez played AFC Richmond striker Danny Rojas in the hit Apple TV comedy series. That's the latest. I'm Ruth McKee.
14: across the UK, on DAB+, on YouTube, on the app, on your mobile. The home of common sense. This is Talk. Setting the agenda. Peter Cardwell's Evening Exchange.
0: Good evening, this is Talk. I'm Peter Cardwell. Thank you so much for your company here on the Evening Exchange. So much to talk about, particularly Keir Starmer's future. But we're talking about other things as well. We're talking about China. We're talking about that remarkable call that made some really good points, particularly about HMS Dragon from Dave. That was about half an hour ago, and loads of people have been in touch on that. We'll get it up on socials fairly soon as well. So thank you to everybody who's been in touch. If you want to get your voice on the air between now and 10, 0344 499 1000 is the number to call. You can text me 87222 with the word talk in your text. You can tweet me at TalkTV. Follow me at Peter Cardwell. Send me a WhatsApp, either a text or a voice note. Keep the voice notes maybe less than about a minute just to make sure everybody gets a chance to get them on the air. You can also give me a ring, of course, all on the main number 0344 499 1000. So much to discuss. Stay with us here on Talk. Thank you to Elle, who says, bravo, Edmund. Edmund Fitton Brown, who was on about 20 minutes ago. His segment needs to be shared with Ed Davey to help Davey get over his Trump derangement as well. Damon says, I was wondering if we can lean on your knowledge of politics. One scenario that's not really come up is, what if Keir Starmer is so deluded and stubborn that he tells all of his MPs, you either stand with me and keep your jobs or I'll dissolve the government so none of you can stay in post, purely out of spite? Does he have the power to do this? What are your thoughts? Damon, he does have the power, in theory, to do that. In theory, he could say, I'm going to the king to call an election. Now, I think it's highly unlikely he does that. I think the most likely scenario is that he fights a little bit, or at least enters that race. He may withdraw when he clearly doesn't have the support. We'll get into that with Aubrey Allegretti in a second. He is the chief political correspondent of The Times, and I'll put those points to him as well, Damon. Graham has very kindly said that the King became patron of the Community Security Trust. That is correct, and I'm very happy to say that again. The Community Security Trust is a security non-profit security organisation that looks after Jewish people and buildings and so on. And lots of other messages coming in as well. Let me read one more before we go to Aubrey. This is Margaret in Birmingham, who says, it doesn't add up that Starmer has confidence in West Reading. Why would he say that after a 16-minute meeting? What is behind that comment? It makes no sense. Margaret, thank you for your messages. Let's speak to Aubrey Allegretti, Chief Political Correspondent of The Times. Aubrey, you're very welcome to the programme. How are you doing?
17: Good evening, Peter. Very well. Gosh.
0: Another crazy day. We spoke around this time last night, and here we are. I mean, Starmer attempting to say that things were business as usual. Let's just have a quick look at what he was saying today in the House of Commons.
18: This King's speech sets a different course, a more hopeful course, a course that sees the conflict in Iran, a war on two fronts, not as something to wring our hands about, but as an opportunity we must take to shape our country's future, to end the status quo that has failed working people, to build a stronger, fairer Britain. That is what this King's speech delivers, and I commend it to the House.
0: Yeah. He talks about shaping the country, Aubrey. He says ending the status quo. I mean, the status quo is Keir Starmer as Prime Minister. That may well be ended very, very soon.
17: Absolutely. West Reading is tomorrow expected to resign from the government and launch his bid for number 10, in a move that is almost certain to plunge the Labour Party into civil war. Despite the Prime Minister's best efforts today, he doesn't seem to have retained the confidence of Wes Streeting. They had a short meeting this morning, and then, as I reported with my colleague Patrick Maguire at about 11 a.m. this morning, Wes Streeting decided that that was not enough to satisfy his and other senior ministers' concerns. And so it's going to be a very bumpy ride. Keir Starmer, the Prime Minister, obviously entitled to stand in any contest as well. So we could have the sort of slightly bizarre spectacle never seen before of a Prime Minister running the country while simultaneously running in a leadership contest.
0: What do you think is the likely scenario? Keir Starmer automatically becomes a candidate. You've also got Wes Streeting, in theory, he has the numbers. You're more plugged into this than probably any other journalist in the country, along with Patrick Maguire. Tell us what you think plays out over the next few days. Does Angela Rayner run? Does Ed Miliband? What do you think is most likely? We're not going to hold you to this. We're not going to play this clip back to you in 2 or 3 days and say, oh, you're wrong. What is the most likely scenario?
17: Yeah, you never want to be too much of a hostage to fortune. But as far as I understand it, Wes Streeting has spent today speaking to MPs who have offered him informal expressions of support over the past few days, weeks and months, and converting those into formal expressions. And what I mean by that is you need 81 MPs who are effectively on your nomination form.
0: They're on the record.
17: Exactly. They're published. We saw this during the deputy leadership contest, in fact, last year. So the Labour Party website was updated slightly breathlessly every 24 hours with the latest list of names. It seems as though both Wes Streeting and Keir Starmer would make it onto the ballot. That leaves a rather curiously shaped hole on the so-called soft left of the Labour Party. Angela Rayner and Ed Miliband are the leading figures to fill it. Although, of course, the former Deputy Prime Minister still hasn't settled her tax affairs. And Ed Miliband, as a former Labour leader, well, surely he would face huge pressure to call a general election immediately, given that he was rejected emphatically by voters back in 2015. Andy Burnham, meanwhile, he's been waiting in the wings. Well, my colleagues, Jerry Scott and Max Kendicks, I think, are reporting tonight that he does have a seat lined up. I know this has been brief for many, many weeks now, but the name doing the rounds at the moment is Afzal Khan. He represents a seat in Greater Manchester, which is just next to, in fact, Gorton and Denton, which Labour, of course, lost in February this year to the Greens. So his path back is far from certain, and there are many sort of potential hiccups along the road. It seems like it's going to be all to play for.
0: Yeah, I mean, it'll be fascinating because there are a heck of a lot of what-ifs if Andy Burnham is to become an MP and then, in theory, get into the race. Who holds the real power now? Tell us a little bit about the National Executive Committee of the Labour Party and who's on it and what power they actually hold in all of this. Because even though Keir Starmer remains the leader of the Labour Party, if he becomes a candidate in the same way, perhaps the sort of put up or shut up, I remember in the 90s when, you know, John Major ran against John Redwood and said put up or shut up, if they become a candidate and they have this leadership election, that's a whole different way that the Labour Party would actually have to work, and they'd be talking to themselves for a long time, and quite a number of months, wouldn't they?
17: They certainly would. I mean, there are certainly rules for the Labour Party leadership elections, but there is also quite a lot of ambiguity, and that means that there is a lot of development opportunity open to the NEC, the National Executive Committee, to decide some of the terms. Now, chief among them is whether to allow Andy Burnham to stand, given that he is already the mayor of Greater Manchester and has been since 2017. I've been told that last time this decision was taken in January, it was done amongst a small handful of members of that group, about 10 of them. That's called the officers group. I'm told that next time he reapplies, it's likely to be the full NEC. Sources I've been speaking to on it for the last couple of days say it's such an important decision that it needs to be taken by the whole committee. Now, that's massive because the political balance of the NEC is much harder for the Labour leadership to stitch up, if you like, than it was under that sort of much smaller group.
0: So how many people are we talking about in total then if all of the National Executive Committee have a say in this?
17: I would need to triple check, but I think it's roughly about 35 okay. to 40, possibly 45. So lots of people. The other thing in Andy Burnham's way, though, is that if a by-election were triggered, the government gets to decide the date of the by-election. So sometimes they do this process called moving the writ quite fast. They want the by-election to happen really soon.
0: And other that times, happened with Gorton and Denton. They wanted that out of the way ASAP, didn't they? Because they were pretty sure they're going to lose.
17: Exactly. And at other times, they want it to be slightly dragged out. And sometimes that can be for a politically advantageous reason. They think it will be before or after a big moment. They think that it should coincide with other elections that are going off. But actually, if Keir Starmer is feeling really vindictive and wants to say to Andy Burnham, I don't want you to be able to stand in a leadership contest, then he is sort of able to try and assert his dominance by refusing to effectively sort of start the process for this by-election. And then there's the final stage, which is effectively, can Andy Burnham win? Mm-hmm, and in Afzal Khan's seat, I think the majority at the last election was about 8,000. Now, at the time, that was probably considered a relatively healthy majority. But, you know, since then, we've seen Gorton and Denton melt away. It was one of Labour's strongest seats. And reformers obviously made massive inroads as well as the Greens. Mm-hmm, so it's not clear that he'd be sort of a shoo-in for this role. And even if he was, it's not clear that he'd be back in time for the contest to actually start.
0: Isn't it good the adults are back in the room and we've got, you know, grown-ups in charge and the quiet and all the rest? I mean, all the things that people said would happen with Labour. I mean, this is just giving me echoes of the kind of craziness that I lived through as a special advisor a number of years ago with the, you know, Theresa May, Boris Johnson, Rishi Sunak, Liz Truss kind of nonsense that was going on. Labour does things in a slightly different way, but the chaos is there. It's fascinating that you have a Prime Minister, he has such a large majority, but is so weak. What do you think he does? Does he fight this, do you think, or does he gracefully say, actually, I'm going to withdraw, and by the way, I'm endorsing, I don't know, Angela Rayner, Ed Miliband, whatever, anyone but Wes?
17: It seems as though Keir Starmer is going to fight on. I mean, there have been 112 Labour MPs who signed a statement supporting him. I've reported that three of those say they weren't actually on the statement. They didn't agree to sign it. But to all intents and purposes, Keir Starmer should be able to get 89 MPs who would support him, but he will make it onto the ballot paper regardless. I mean, but you're right to raise the point about the risk of chaos. I understand that the Prime Minister held meetings tonight with senior ministers and effectively said to them, Wes Streeting, we can't let Wes Streeting

0: so-called soft left of the Labour Party messaging me and effectively accusing Wes Streeting of fomenting and agitating against the Prime Minister for months, trying to pursue a quick contest because it suits him over Andy Burnham, and saying that he will last shorter than Liz Truss if he tries to launch a leadership challenge as soon as tomorrow. So I think things are going to be far from happy even after the results.
1: Very, very interesting point. Just one other story circling around today, that is on Nigel Farage and this £5 million donation that was given to him before he became an MP. What's going to happen with this standards inquiry?
0: Yes, it's really interesting. I mean, the Parliamentary Commissioner for Standards can often take a really long time to investigate these things, especially when they're as complex as potentially having to go through lots of documentation about why this payment was received, whether it was, you know, what the conditions for it were. But he does have the ability to recommend big penalties, and that can include suspensions, which, if they're long enough, I think it's over 9-10 days, can translate to opening a recall petition in an MP's constituency, which, if it was signed by 10% of the population, could trigger a by-election. So the potential sanctions here are really, really serious, not least when you consider that Nigel Farage has previously been found to have broken some of the MP's code of conduct rules about declarations. So it's potentially very difficult for him. Obviously, Reform UK say that he took this money before he decided to stand at the election, and it was for his own personal security, i.e. they didn't need to declare it as a sort of political donation. But nonetheless, I think it will be a very unwelcome move by the Standards Commissioner, which will hang around his neck for some months.
1: Although, given how Nigel Farage has sort of played Parliament, you know, he sat in the public gallery during Prime Minister's questions at points, he's done radio interviews during Prime Minister's questions, he's someone who a suspension from Parliament would actually be a bit of a boon. I often feel, and I wonder if you do too, that Farage is almost lost in Parliament, lost on the green benches, when actually if he's making a speech or doing something a little bit different, he makes perhaps more of an impact. So given the disruptor nature of Nigel Farage, is a suspension actually going to perhaps even play into his hands if it happens?
0: Of course. I mean, he's been so much of a figurehead who's rallied against the establishment, who's suggested that, for example, he should get more questions at PMQs, and that Reform should get more sort of opportunities to respond in the chamber due to, of course, its significant lead in the polls for the last year. And it is obviously also to their benefit sometimes slightly Reform's kind of absence from the Commons chamber, because you hear about Conservative MPs who say there's so much time taken up on the sort of back end of Parliament stuff, these things known as like public bill committees and private bill committees, which just take days and days and days of time away, scrutinising legislation very closely, working on it intensely. Reform MPs largely aren't sort of bound to those structures, which means that they can go out and campaign and effectively use their personalities, which is what makes them so appealing and attractive to some voters, to try and sell their message. So I do think you're right there, that there's an element to being the outsider that actually benefits Reform and that they do like.
1: Okay, Aubrey Allegretti, thank you. Chief Political Correspondent of The Times. And he was reporting exclusively on Streeting revelations earlier today. You can read what he has to say tomorrow. I am very much looking forward to speaking after the break to Harry in Lincoln, who's a new caller, and particularly Jackie in Oldham, who I haven't actually caught up with in a little while. And Jackie always has pure common sense. I'm fascinated by what she thinks about the King's Speech. So we'll talk to her and our new caller, Harry, and a few others, I'm sure, as well, and get your calls, texts, tweets and messages after the break. 0344 499 1000, the number to call to get your voice on the air. Stay with us.
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2: Major problems in Lancashire for the M65. The motorway is blocked eastbound from junction 8 to 10. That's Accrington to Burnley at the scene of an accident. In Lincolnshire, the northbound carriageway of the A1 remains closed near Grantham at the Melton Mowbray turnoff. A van and a lorry collided. Long delays out of Kent into Essex on the M25. The left-hand Dartford tunnel remains closed due to an emergency service incident. I'm Johnny Ratner.
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1: 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Buckle up for a journey through the Stargate of common sense. 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
5: Harry is in Lincoln and has given me a ring on 0344 499 1000. Harry, you're very welcome to the programme. I know you're a new caller. We're going to go to Jackie in a second, who's rung us many times and always has lots of common sense. What would you like to say this evening, Harry? Welcome.
6: Well, where do I start?
5: Wherever you like.
6: What really annoys me is, you know, these politicians, it doesn't matter what party they're from, they take the people as, the only word I can put it is muck. I mean, I'm a lorry driver, and there's loads of other lorry drivers. We work between 40 and 60 hours a week. And we're paying our taxes, we're putting the money in.
5: Yeah.
6: And we just don't see anything coming back from it. It's like I feel like I'm paying for everything around me. My roads in Lincolnshire are terrible, potholes. I'm not interested in Starmer. I'm not interested in Miliband or Kerry Bainwright. I want my roads.
5: And that is a perfectly, you know, that is exactly, again, a little bit like Dave earlier on this evening, talking about just the basics. Just give us the basics,
6: yeah,
5: Harry. Just have roads that don't have potholes in them.
6: What are we paying for?
5: Yeah.
6: What are we paying for?
5: I know exactly how you feel. I know exactly how you feel, especially when it comes to, you know, you hear all this stuff about councils. Just had a big council election. I know in Lincolnshire there were some councils that weren't up for election. But you say things like, you know, it's up to the local council to sort the potholes. It's up to them to collect the bins and have a nice area and make sure.
6: We just want our lives sorted. I'm not interested in world politics. I just want my life sorted, if that makes sense.
5: It makes perfect sense. It makes perfect sense. Is there any politician you think can do that?
6: Look, the only way I will put it is we've had two parties, Labour, Conservative, for the last whatever, since the Second World War.
5: Yeah.
6: All I can say is, give another party a chance. I'm not saying Reform will do it, but I'm willing to give them a go.
5: Okay, sure. Harry,
6: but one reason being, the other two have done nothing for the last 60, 70 years.
5: Great first call, Harry. Don't make it the last one. You give me a ring anytime. Jackie in Oldham. Jackie, I'm delighted you've given us a call this evening. I'm sorry to keep you waiting. I know you've been on hold for a little while. It is great to talk to you. I'm dying to know what you think of where things are at the moment, because we haven't chatted in a little while. Tell me give me the Jackie wisdom, Jackie.
7: Hi, Peter.
5: Hiya.
7: I I have to say that really it's an absolute mess that we're in, isn't it?
5: Yeah.
7: We've got the public that are rejecting the government. We've got the government that are clinging, well, Keir Starmer that's clinging
5: certainly
7: on. We've got a King's speech, which I found absolutely terrifying, in as much as the right to jury trials will be restricted.
5: Digital ID, I'm sure you weren't too happy about either, Jackie.
7: No, I wasn't too happy about digital ID. Also about being dynamically aligned to the EU, so that we will have their laws in UK law without our parliamentarians being involved. And it just seems that everything is falling apart and nobody is seeing what the general public is seeing. We are paying far more taxes than we've ever had to do, but the money isn't producing better services. There's something going radically wrong.
5: And that's exactly the point that Harry was making a minute ago. Dave made it earlier on, saying we are paying, I mean, the official way to describe it is the highest burden of taxation as a proportion of what the country makes since the Second World War. Very, very high taxes. And when you take out things like national insurance and other contributions, there are many people who are, you know, basically, not quite, but basically half their salary is going a lot of other people as well. And so many people not contributing. Now, if they're disabled or whatever, that's fine. But we don't seem to have jobs for our young people. Big, big issue. And what does Keir Starmer say on Monday? He says, we're going to extend a scheme from the EU, which brings young people from the EU over here so they can apply for jobs in our country. I mean, it's just totally tone deaf. And I think, Jackie, and I'm fascinated as to what you think, that result from that local election, nearly, you know, 1,500 councillors gone from Labour, nearly almost exactly the same number up from Reform. I know it's not quite like for like. If that doesn't send a message, what does? And he says we need to end the status quo. He is the status quo.
7: Absolutely. I mean, Labour is the establishment because in every institution, you've got left-leaning people that are running the country. So I don't understand. It feels to me like this political class, and I'm not saying everybody, there are some good politicians out there, but this political class reminds me of Louis XV and Marie Antoinette when she said, let them eat cake.
5: Right.
7: They are so far removed.
5: Disconnected from your life, from Harry's
7: reality.
5: Life. Yeah. And I know exactly what you mean. I mean, would you put Farage and Reform as part of that political class, or do you still have faith in them?
7: I still have faith in them because I've been at the grassroots level and I've seen ordinary people wanting to step forward and make change.
5: Mm-hmm.
7: And that's what I believe in. I believe it is a grassroots movement, and I believe that this country doesn't need tinkering around the edges. It needs radical, radical change. You know, like our economic orthodoxy that we have in the Treasury. This is why the country has never produced growth and why, you know, our living standards are falling. There's so many things that need unpicking and starting again, and it needs somebody with real vision, real clarity, courage, and the wherewithal to have the conviction to carry these things through.
5: Okay.
7: And
8: The King's speech and opening of Parliament and shrieking, and, you know, it's... I get that people's passions run high on this story and others. And I get that when we're talking about Parliament, protest and free speech are very important. So, you know what? Go for it. Knock yourself out. I don't mind if they want to do that. But I certainly don't think it represents a very intelligent or considered opinion on international affairs or Britain's involvement in the ongoing war in the Middle East. I don't think it really contributes to the debate or the dialogue. But I'm a strong proponent of freedom of speech and freedom of protest, especially when it comes to Parliament. So if those people, you know, with all the sort of weird piercings in their weird bits of their face and stuff, want to gather on the street and scream and shout about something, I do protect their right to do that. But I'll say, you know, what we just saw there really epitomises that movement.

0: It is confusing, shrill, hysterical, doesn't really know what it's talking about and doesn't care about efficacy in its campaigning efforts.
1: And actually, maybe all the facial piercings meant they had to do outside Parliament because they wouldn't get through the metal detectors. You know, that's part of it as well. Jonathan, there's something that a viewer has sent me, actually, and thank you to her for this, which is about Apple is apparently providing an anti-Israel app. I wonder if you've seen this story. This is a campaign. Apple is apparently allowing people to download an app called No Thanks. It's a BDS tool. It's a boycott and divestment campaign against Israeli goods and services. Would Apple agree to provide an app that treated any other nation or group in this manner? Ask the campaign group, send an email to the CEO of Apple and demand they take action. Click, sign, send. There's a campaign going on about this. Are you familiar with this? We've seen some of these campaigns previously with British Airways, for example.
0: Right. I mean, I've seen a little bit about this, and all I'll say is that the whole campaign that they called BDS to boycott Israel has been spectacularly unsuccessful. I mean, it's certainly created a very big PR noise over the years. And when it came to October the 7th, they laid the groundwork for this demonization and villainization of Israel, partly with that movement. But it certainly doesn't seem to have done anything negative to Israel's economy. Israel's economy has actually done really well over the last two and a bit years since the war started. It's carried on doing very well. And I just think, again, it's about what your intentions are. I personally look at campaigns like the boycotting of Israeli goods, and I say I protect anyone's right to choose what they do and don't buy. Whether or not Apple should have an app, I've not seen the app in question, so I can't tell you if it's fair and balanced and reasonable and well-researched. But whether you use an app, whether you just check where things are from yourself and you don't want to buy stuff from a particular country for whatever reason, political or taste or quality, that's absolutely fine. But what this movement is, like so much of the so-called pro-Palestinian movement in the West, it's not actually about personal choice. It's the opposite. They're trying to bully other people into not having personal choice. So if you or I wish to buy something from a certain country and they don't, that should all be fine. But when I get bullied for it, or when they get in the way, or when they trash a shop, or when they try and make apps which deliberately, you know, smear or slur certain countries, when they try and put that sort of pressure on, that's removing other people's choice, and I'm definitely not in favour of that.
1: And also, if we were meant to boycott Israeli goods, you know, they wouldn't have made salt beef sandwiches just so delicious, Jonathan.
0: So I'm not sure how Israeli those are. Those are more kind of, you know...
1: Are they?
0: You know,
1: are they more of a...
0: New York Jewish or something?
1: Well, yeah, maybe. They're
0: like
1: delicious anyway.
0: Or something, or
1: I just think all these brilliant Israeli products. And when I was there in September...
0: Never mind that. What about the NHS? Like, half of our drugs, half our generic drugs...
1: Exactly.
0: You know, I was actually with Kemi Badenoch in the Teva plant when she was Trade Secretary, covering her visit there. And I saw exactly how they make these drugs affordable, how they're used in the NHS.
1: Generic drugs, many of
0: the developments, all those sorts of things. You know, if you're going to boycott Israeli goods, well, you have to boycott an awful lot of things that
1: you're absolutely right.
0: In their
1: there's so
0: lives.
1: Many different things. I actually did a really interesting interview, I think it was about a year ago actually, with a cancer researcher who's pioneering this amazing Israeli medical technology, which is sort of, obviously, it's very sad when people have chemotherapy, but it can be a very effective treatment, but it kills healthy cells and unhealthy cells, as many, many people know, including many people who've been through it. But this particular technology was kind of like a smart bomb for cancerous cells. They're developing this really exciting technology. And I look forward to people who say, oh, no, don't give me Israeli technology, saying no to that when it becomes mainstream. I mean, it's just absurd. Jonathan, thank you so much. So much common sense spoken there, as always, by Jonathan Sacerdoti, the writer and broadcaster on Eurovision. Debbie in Birmingham has some thoughts on this. Give me a ring at 0344 499 1000. Debbie, you're very welcome to the programme. What would you like to say?
2: Hi, Peter. Good to speak to you again.
1: Yes.
2: Just one question. Why is it that we are concentrating on this when Israel is not part of Europe, Australia is not part of Europe, and people are boycotting people that are going to sing at a song contest that's to do with the Song for Europe? What part of this have I missed?
1: Well, so there's this thing called the European Broadcasting Union, which is just, it's basically just like an organisation that shares various bits and pieces of things that are broadcast. And Australia's part of it and Israel's part of it. So it's actually the European Broadcasting Union song competition, essentially, and any nation can join it. So we do have this absurd situation where, like, Australia's in it, as is Israel. But, I mean, as I said a minute ago with Jonathan, if you start looking for absurd things to do with the Eurovision Song Contest, we'll be here all night.
2: Well, yeah, but I agree. But why don't we just do a rebrand? I mean, like, you know, look at marketing. Let's just rebrand it and just call it Anyone.
1: Yeah, the world vision. Maybe that wouldn't quite work. Yeah.
2: This is just mad. And then we can't all sit there and go, oh, you can't join because you don't like me for whatever reason.
1: Are you a Eurovision fan, Debbie?
2: I don't like to admit to it, but yeah, I love it. I love it because it's just so political. You just sit there going, yeah, you know, nil pois, nil pois.
1: What's your favourite Eurovision song ever?
2: Do you know what? I did love the Icelandic one because of the little dance.
1: Right, yes. Now I remember that one. I think mine was probably Love Shine a Light by Katrina and the Waves. Great song.
2: Oh, well, yes. Yeah, I give you that. You know, I do love it when either Ireland or the UK win because it's part of our community. But really, I'm just saying, Eurovision, don't call it Eurovision. Just call it a song for the world because then everyone can get involved. Yeah. Because, like I said, Australia, yeah, which is Oceania, is not part of Europe.
1: It's a very good point.
2: Israel, yeah.
1: And Israel's not part of Europe either. Now, all of these points make sense, Debbie. Eurovision makes less sense. We'll take a break now. We'll take some more calls and we'll have a chat to Petri Hoskin. Thanks to Debbie for her call and indeed to everybody else who's ringing in, texting in. We'll go to more of your thoughts in a minute and have a quick chat with Petri too. Stay with us.
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7: Long delays in Lancashire do continue for the M65. The motorway remains closed eastbound from junction 8 at Accrington through to 10 at Burnley, and that's at the scene of an accident. And in South Yorkshire on the northbound M1, one lane's closed from junction 38 to 39 near Wakefield heading towards West Yorkshire, and it's all down to an accident. And in Lincolnshire, the A1 is closed northbound at the Melton Mowbray turnoff near Grantham. A van and a lorry collided. I'm Johnny Ratner.
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3: See it. Hear it. Talk it. Your National Disputation Verification Station. The home of common sense. This is Talk.
1: Ernie's been in touch and says, what jobs are these young Europeans going to do in Britain? The only jobs that would pay them a decent wage are on the black market. If they get a legit job, most of their earnings would go into tax and they would be stuck in the same whirlpool that hard-working Brits are in, and there would be no escape, says Ernie. Amanda says, politics has no place in Eurovision. All decent Brits must make a stand and vote for Israel. I will certainly be voting for Israel. I have not heard their song. I don't even need to hear it. No real interest in Eurovision, I must be said. I haven't really watched it in years, but there we are. At least Lisa says it's Eurovision, not European. And Rob from Burnley says, I've got a suggestion for any future Keir Starmers out there that fancy a go at politics. The King's Speech should be laid out in the manifesto that a party gets elected on, with a few bells and whistles for the occasion. Of course, any deviations from that should require permission from the monarch. From Israel, actually, from Tel Aviv, Nat's been in touch and says, Israel's economy is doing great, perhaps too well. My favourite Lindt chocolate bar is now £11. £11 for a chocolate bar. I'm also now thinking of £11 as an LBs of chocolate, which would be lovely. Although I was thinking about a salt beef sandwich earlier. I think I just need to eat some food. Before I do that, let's speak to Paul in Nottingham, who's given me a ring on 0344 499 1000. Paul, you're very welcome to the programme. What would you like to say?
9: Hi, Pete. Thanks for having me on your show.
1: Great to hear from you. A
9: couple of things, please. One of the things you've mentioned about Israel and about the Jews, etc.
1: Yeah.
9: I'm not a Jew myself, but I just cannot understand why everybody wants to kill and destroy the Jews. I've read a little bit in the Bible, and Pharaoh tried to kill the Jews.
1: Yeah.
9: The Hitler tried to kill the Jews, and you've got all these people, the jihadists and that, all they're interested in is killing the Jews. Mm. Just leave the Jews alone. I'm started to wear a Star of David badge on my jacket.
1: Good for you. I cannot disagree with a single word you've said. We're just a tiny bit pressed for time, Paul. You said you had a second point. Yeah. I just want to get one more caller in before I speak to Petri. So I totally agree with you on your first point. What's your second?
9: Second point is on the economy and the Labour Party. The British people have given a clear message to the Labour Party that we don't want them. They're ruining the country. They're trashing the economy. And this one of the important things is that they've never mentioned anything about the illegal migrants crisis. Now, if I was an ISIS terrorist and wanted to come over and get myself in a terrorist cell, I'd come over on a small boat, yeah. I'd dump all my documents, I'd disappear, I'm allowed to walk round, I'm allowed to disappear and join a terrorist cell, wait until the bombs start going off.
1: Yeah.
9: And we've
1: had some of that already, Paul, and it is really, really worrying. Really good points from Paul. Thank you. Do ring again. I'm sorry we haven't had more of a chat, more time to chat. I just want to get Chris and Epsom in before I speak to Petri Hoskin. Just briefly, Chris, you're very welcome to the programme. What would you like to say?
10: Yeah, I know you push for time. I'll be quick. I think the 24-hour news cycle has gone to 24 minutes.
1: 24 seconds.
10: Yeah, I was interested when Millipede didn't show for 2 weeks. He kept quiet. And I went on a well-known gaming site, and he was 11-1, so I chucked some money down on him. He's now 9-4 favourite. I did manage to grab a bit more at 6-1. And the woman that owns that particular betting site is the richest woman in the country.
1: Right.
10: By a country mile.
1: Do you think Ed Miliband's going to be the next Prime Minister?
10: Yeah, I do. I think Starmer's done a deal with him. Because it's not the left wing of Labour and the right wing of Labour. There's not two parts to it. Mm. There's the globalist part. And Miliband and Starmer are joined on that at the hip. And okay. I think he's not gonna let Andy come down. They're gonna go for it tomorrow. And I think Starmer's not even gonna put in a full effort on it. Mm. He's going to tell some of his people that back him to back Millipede. He's done a deal behind the door.
1: I think with Ed Miliband, that is not outside the realms of possibility, and I think you make some really, really good points there, Chris. Thank you for them. That was Chris in Epsom there. Really good show tonight. Really excellent callers particularly. So thank you. I've learned a lot. I always do. And I'm going to learn even more while on my way home when I'm listening to Petri Hoskins' show. What's coming up on your show, Petri? Lovely to see you.
11: Oh, lovely to see you. But Ed Miliband, please.
1: If Ed Miliband becomes the Prime Minister, I think we just all go home.
11: I think we all just get on small boats in the other direction. I mean, I'll skip her. I'm quite good at that.
1: So right, okay.
11: I can get us there.
1: Yes.
11: Get us out of Dodge. Of course, we're going to be looking at the King's Speech. I was horrified to hear about digital ID.
1: Mm-hmm, mm-hmm.
11: Thought that had been put to bed.
1: Yeah.
11: So we'll be looking at some of the things that are in the King's Speech and whether we... it just was wishy-washy, wasn't it? There was nothing new in there. Mm-hmm. The King sounded bored. he looked really tired and old, slumped in the on the throat. I just couldn't believe it. I just thought, this has got no energy.
1: He didn't strike me as if he wanted to be there particularly.
11: No, absolutely fuming.
1: Of being drawn into the politics.
11: Absolutely fuming he was. And that's why he performed the way he did. I'm absolutely sure of it. So we're going to be looking at that. We're heading to Taiwan. Literally got a great correspondent in Taiwan because of that meeting between Xi and Trump, and just trying to find out really how Taiwan are feeling about this, because they know they're going to be dumped, right? They know that Trump is going to say, you can do what you like over there, I don't really care. So we're heading to Taiwan to talk about that. And then we're going to be talking about the BBC licence fee and how they're looking now at charging people the £180 a year even if they only use Netflix.
1: I mean, that's crazy.
11: I mean, it is the people will be livid about it. I mean,
1: rightly so.
11: Quite right.
1: I mean, if you're not accessing the services, what's the point?
11: Yeah, and also looking at charging people for radio, because that's been free. That's been a very interesting point too.
1: Yeah.
11: And looking at different pricing structures. It's all unfair.
1: Well, lots to talk about within that. It's a really great debate, and Petra will bring you the latest about what all the different proposals are. So stay with her after the news and right up until 1 o'clock. I will be back tomorrow night at 7 o'clock. I wonder where we'll be politically at that stage. We'll bring you all the day's developments tomorrow at 7. See you then.
3: 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News. 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
12: From the Sky News Centre at 10. Sir Keir Starmer's laid out his government's plans in Parliament, despite plots by members of his party to oust him. Health Secretary Wes Streeting is understood to be planning to resign tomorrow and trigger a leadership election. The Prime Minister insists he'll fight on and try to laugh off plots in the Commons. Tory leader Kemi Badenoch says the King's speech against a backdrop of turmoil was preposterous.
13: The whole thing is totally illogical. Either Labour MPs agree with this agenda, in which case, why are they trying to get rid of the Prime Minister, or they don't agree with this agenda, in which case, what on earth are we all doing here?
12: Health officials say the first six people from a hantavirus-hit cruise ship are being allowed to leave their isolation at a Merseyside hospital. The UK HSA says they'll complete their 45-day isolation period at home. Police have recovered the bodies of three women from the sea near Brighton Pier. They're working to establish what happened in the early hours of this morning. Nigel Farage is facing an investigation by the Common Pleas watchdog over a £5 million gift. The Reform leader claims he didn't have to declare the cash from a crypto billionaire because it wasn't a political donation. Donald Trump could use his state visit to China to urge President Xi Jinping to put pressure on Iran. The US president's arrived in Beijing alongside business bosses. The Scottish Premiership title race will go down to the final day after a late drama at Fir Park. Celtic scored a last-minute penalty to beat Motherwell 3-2.
14: Kelechi Iheanacho up against Callum Ward to cut the gap between Celtic and Hearts as we head towards the final day. How is your nerve? Kelechi Iheanacho!
12: Hearts beat Falkirk 3-0 at Tynecastle, so they have a one-point lead at the top before they play each other on Saturday. And Manchester City boosted their Premier League title hopes with a comfortable 3-0 victory against Crystal Palace. They are 2 points behind leaders Arsenal with two games left to play. That's the latest. I'm Stevie Shillinglaw.
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11: Good evening to you. Hello. It's Petri here with you through until 1 o'clock. And, of course, at midnight, it is your chance to talk back. And I'm wondering what you thought of the King's speech. And if you didn't hear it, don't worry. I can bring you the highlights. There aren't many. Today, the King just really looked like he didn't want to be there. And I suspect he's absolutely fuming about what's going on in his government at the moment. But there were one or two things in there that I do want to discuss with you. Like digital ID was back on the agenda. And I thought, hang on a minute, you've snuck that in, haven't you? After we all emphatically said we're not interested in it. But there you go. We'll talk about that. We'll talk about some of the other issues that that this government think is what we're concerned about. No mention of sorting out the benefits bill, no mention. A lot of the things that you are worried about, I don't think were addressed in that King's speech. So I want to talk to you about that come midnight. I've got clips. I can tell you all about what was in it, all the things that weren't in it, and we can discuss really if this is enough, if this is the right direction for this government. I mean, the King must have been livid because nobody knows that the Keir Starmer's even going to be there. But anyway, we'll be talking about that in just a moment. So do give me a call. Let me know what you thought about it. Let me know what you think. You know, this was his chance again for yet another reset, wasn't it? To show some passion, show some understanding, show some belief in the country, show some belief in us. And I just don't think it delivered, but you may well think it did. So you can give me a call and let me know. 0344 499 1000. Calls charged at the national rate, but we do call you back. And you can text the word talk and your message to 87222. With us to go through the newspapers, and I can only imagine what's on the front of those. They've been very dull, haven't they, the last few days, is Vincent Moss, former political editor. Matthew Lesh is joining us to discuss the new ideas for the BBC funding, and that is that even if you just watch Apple TV and Netflix, they want to charge you £180 for that privilege. So we'll be discussing that. Also, we're heading to Taiwan to chat with Ross Feingold. We haven't spoken to him for a while, actually, to find out what is going on in Taiwan and how they feel about the Xi Trump meeting that is currently underway. Or actually, well, it's the big things are happening tomorrow and Friday, but he is now in China. So Taiwan must be absolutely terrified at the moment because China has got the upper hand when it comes to dealing with America right now. So we'll be discussing that in just about half an hour or so. But before that, the King's speech has set out the government's legislative agenda, but will it be Keir Starmer's leadership that will implement it? Wes Streeting's allies say the health secretary is about to resign. They're looking at doing that tomorrow. Ed Miliband says that he's got the numbers to mount a challenge as well for the leadership of the Labour Party, which ultimately means Prime Minister. And supporters of the Defence Minister, Al Carnes, have told the BBC they expect him to stand. Who? We expect him to stand in the Labour leadership contest if one is triggered by Streeting. They'll all like rats, won't they? All attacking a carcass. They'll all be out. Anyway, to discuss this further, Paul Conyeau joins me now, former newspaper editor and political commentator. Paul, enough politics around for you at the moment?
18: Plenty of politics, in fact. And if you thought today was an extraordinary day,
11: wait till tomorrow.
18: Yes.
11: I know. I mean, that's the thing at the moment, isn't it? So look, Wes Streeting, he had his 16-minute meeting this morning. A lot of people speculating that not much happened in that meeting, and yet we're hearing.
18: Maybe a coffee. It must have been an espresso, though, I think, because he wasn't in there for 16 minutes, including in getting in the door and out again.
11: Exactly. So, I mean, what on earth could have transpired in that 16 minutes? Because he walked out, he walked straight away from the press, which is unlike him, and you know, he raised his eyebrows when Keir Starmer was talking about a coup, or you know, about the lists and things like that. in a rather cheeky fashion.
18: I think I gathered there was an agreement, in fact, you know, that they wouldn't go public, as it were, until out of respect to the king, until after his speech. Although that didn't actually stop some of West Streeting's allies briefing certain journalists. So even that wasn't really honoured. But
11: no.
18: Anyway, tomorrow is going to be interesting.
11: So I would have thought that West Streeting would have denied it by now if it were to be denied. So it does look like there's going to be some challenge mounted tomorrow.
18: Unless he has the most extraordinary rethink, it is happening tomorrow. The only question is how early the announcement comes. But there's no doubt about it. It's going to happen. But then after that, that begs so many more questions. Not least, you know, what timeline will there be for, you know, because it's quite clear that Keir Starmer is not going quietly. He's going to stand. So it's going to be a contested leadership contest. And you know what the timeline's vital, because you know a lot of people want to make sure that Andy Burnham can stand. So,
11: that's not a given, is it? I mean, Burnham's in town now, just rubbing salt into the wounds potentially, and trying to gather some momentum. But they can't vote for him right now, and you know, if he does, there are rumours that there's a Labour MP willing to step down so that there can be a by-election. But all of this takes time, right? And it is by no means a certainty in this different world now that we find ourselves in that Burnham will win a by-election.
18: No, exactly. We don't know. It seems pretty certain that he has got one MP, but we don't know who, to actually agree to stand down and obviously then trigger a by-election. How safe that seat is, you know, we don't know. But of course, you have the Burnham supporters, and there are quite a lot of them on the Labour backbenches, who will be lobbying very hard to make sure that the timeline on this isn't so quick that only... West Streeting can stand, or what the left of the party will do if the timeline doesn't allow Andy Burnham to actually enter the race, then either or both of Angela Rayner, or perhaps more likely Mr. Miliband, will actually put their hats into the ring. You know, so I don't think this is going to be a straight, you know, whatever the timeline, it will not be a straightforward, you know, West Streeting v the Prime Minister contest.
11: No, and it's very difficult to see that even the Labour Party is united in what they want. Right? There are factions within Labour that are very left. There are some that are right. There are some that want a Tony Blair figure. There's all sorts of, you know, that they can't even decide who they are.
18: In my column on election day last week, in fact, I mean, the headline was "Defiant Prime Minister or Dead Man Walking." Well, in fact, I mean, he is a dead man walking, but the only question is, when's the funeral politically? And the National Executive are the people, but of course, he has influence on there, who decide the timeline on this. And of course, the theory is that the Prime Minister will use his influence as much as he can, but that influence is actually declining, to try to make it a fairly quick contest, as will indeed West Streeting's team. So on that level, there probably is a degree of agreement, but others will be others, and there are Burnham allies as well on the National Executive Committee who will be saying no. And the unions are saying no. They want it probably linked in at the earliest to the party's annual conference in Liverpool, which is at the very end of September.
11: Exactly. And I was listening to union leaders today talking about that, saying, look, we've been very clear what we want, but we're also trying to be clear about when we want it. But it's not in it's not really their choice, is it? I mean,
18: they have influence within the committee. I mean, it's pretty clear that it was the Prime Minister's influence, because he's on the committee too, that actually thwarted Andy Burnham from standing in the by election, you know. And but the committee is actually, I think, chaired by Shabana Mahmood, of course. In fact,

0: or into the next general election. But I think it's only 50-50 that he would lose against Streeting in a short-term election, which is why the Burnham team think that that they can win if it went longer. And he could get into Parliament. And I think that's pretty clear. Burnham possibly is the one who can unite, or an uneasy alliance, but the one who can possibly hold the left and the right and the centre, in fact, you know, together, no matter how uneasily. I mean, Shabana Mahmood is a strong campaigner and could put her hat into the ring, but Reform actually fear her more than anybody. In fact, she's the person they'd least like to see leading the Labour Party. But she's on the right of the party. She's part of Blue Labour, and the left are never going to accept her. So there's no way, even if she entered, that she could actually win it.
1: But isn't that the problem that Wes Streeting has as well?
0: Well, Streeting, of course, is seen to be on the right, not perhaps because of the migration bill, which has really incensed, in fact, you know, the left. And if Shabana Mahmood is actually, I mean, Angela Rayner, for example, and I think this is true, has actually told Keir Starmer if he wanted her support, he has to sack Shabana Mahmood. So this is how the knives and, you know, are being wielded, in fact. But Wes Streeting has been reluctant to actually declare himself for the simple reason that everybody's aware of the old political maxim, courtesy originally of Michael Heseltine, he who wields the knife doesn't inherit the crown. But I think finally, either of his own volition or his supporters have persuaded, you know, Wes Streeting that he can't delay any longer. And I think one of the reasons for that is the fear that, in fact, that if they wait too long, then certainly a certain Mr. Burnham may well be able to enter the contest.
1: Yeah. And Keir Starmer must be worried about that. Well, listen, what did you think about the King's speech today? This was another opportunity for a reset, a bit of a push.
0: Well, it was a sort of reset, a mini reset. I mean, there's a couple of interesting things in there. I mean, the most controversial is probably the closer ties with the EU, which, frankly, I support. I mean, I've got a strange history because I'm a staunch Remainer, but I was one of the few commentators who did predict Leave winning the referendum. Although I also, at the same time, forecast that the public within a few years would change their mind, which every poll suggests they have. Mm. I mean, this is the great paradox at the moment, Petra. You've got a situation where every opinion poll shows the majority of the public now regret Brexit, and yet the same opinion poll suggests that Mr. Brexit, in the form of Nigel Farage, is the likeliest to become Prime Minister.
1: I know.
0: I've argued for a long time that that's a distinct possibility, but it's not necessarily a probability, and it's definitely not a certainty. And today didn't do Mr. Farage any favours either with the announcement, you know, of the official investigation into his £5 million loan.
1: Yeah, I wanted to talk to you about that. I've got that on my list here. It is about that £5 million, which he should have. He should have declared, right? Because you're supposed to declare anything before you enter into the
0: Nigel Farage and Reform, you know, insist that they've had it legally checked out and they have no fears about it. But on the face of it, it's hard to see how this doesn't actually comply with the rules. Especially the rule that says that if you're going to, instead as an MP, you have to declare everything in the 12-month preceding that. And on that basis, it's hard to see why this shouldn't have been reported. I mean, And it's also

0: So I think the stories really broke or got real pickup too late, perhaps, to have much influence, in fact, you know, in last week's elections. But it doesn't pass the smell test, I think, for a lot of voters. And for those who are sort of toying with going to reform rather than being reform diehards, it could actually be damaging.
1: Do you think it is, though? I mean, just speaking as somebody who does phone-ins, right, and has done phone-ins for many years, I tend to think that a lot of people around the country, things like that, they don't really care. They think, well, we're used to politicians being, a little bit were, a little bit dodge. You know, we're used to hearing about tax not being paid, council tax not being paid, stamp duty not being paid, and they all survive it. Do you genuinely think that people will?
0: I take your point. In fact, you know, but it's one that every other party will be going at, and it's not going to go away. This one, unless he's cleared, right through to the next election. But the other Achilles heel, I think, for Mr. Farage, which could yet thwart his ambitions, is his closeness to Donald Trump, whose popularity is such that opposition parties, if I were advising Labour or anybody else, I'd be saying, keep hammering away about the Trump connection, keep hammering away about his past praise for Putin, and also things like, the controversy around his alleged, remarks, rather anti-Jewish neo-Nazi remarks as a schoolboy, but quite a teenage schoolboy, not a 12-year-old. I think he was 17 at the time, but most of them, and also this one. I mean, the 5 million quid didn't come from some friend or some admirer. Well, it came from an admirer, but it's also Reform's biggest political donor. So the idea that is being argued, well, this was a totally private, donation, personal donation for his own security, and it was non-political. Well, how non-political can it be if the same person is also the biggest political individual donor to your party?
1: Well, and also he was caught talking about, suggesting that the crypto company was a really good thing, wasn't he, as well?
0: Yeah, it's official reform policy. Yeah. Official reform policy to make Britain a cryptocurrency powerhouse. So, I mean, it doesn't have the look of complete detachment and non-interest. So,
1: but a lot of people, again, I mean, I suppose these are the diehard reformers that you were talking about, just say, oh, they're just going after him because he's shaken up the status quo. Oh, they're just having a go at him. Other people have done it, So a lot of people, it won't shift.
0: Well, you're right. The diehard reformers won't be bothered about this.
1: Well, like the diehard MAGA don't care about Donald Trump saying today, I don't think about Americans, living experience or their finances.
0: But look at Trump's poll ratings. I mean, I knew Trump pretty well personally.
1: Did
0: before
1: you?
0: He went into politics when I was based in New York.
1: Wow. And what did you think of him?
0: His personality hasn't changed. I mean, he is the great narcissist, but in fact, his poll ratings at the moment are crashing. And the longer the Iran war isn't resolved and the Straits of Hormuz stay closed, they're going to carry on going down. I mean, Republicans on Capitol Hill are starting to get very worried about the midterms now, in fact. But Donald Trump is a law unto himself. But he'll be a lame duck president if they lose. Well, they're pretty certain to lose.
1: If they go ahead, Paul.
0: Well, it'd be very
1: without
0: difficult.
1: Interference as well.
0: It'd be very difficult to actually stop it. In fact, I think even the Supreme Court, which is, in some ways is more recently has been less of a Trump puppet court. In fact, I don't think would support any attempt to actually stop the midterms going ahead. The question is, I mean, the lower house, I think, is almost certain. Well, virtually certain to go to the Republicans, the Senate's more finely balanced. But if he lost both, he would truly be a lame duck president.
1: Which he could. He absolutely could. He's in China at the moment. And like, you know, looking at the relationship, that's shifted, hasn't it? China has got the, in Trump's words, is holding the cards.
0: Yes. I mean, the general view of most American political commentators is, in fact, that, you know, apart from the diehard MAGA supporters in the media, but the most objective ones are saying, you know, Trump's going there as the supplicant, you know, trying to enlist Xi's help in actually getting him out of the Iran war. But
1: it's an interesting shift, isn't it? If Trump, as you say, as the narcissist, even recognizes that, he probably doesn't. He probably thinks that he's going in there as, you know, the brilliant Trump. But those around him will know that China is holding the upper cards at the moment.
0: Exactly. And let's not forget that China didn't buckle under his tariff regime.
1: No.
0: And it was Trump who actually had to throw in the towel, as it were, on that one, or certainly beat a sort of fairly heavy retreat. So, I mean, it's fascinating times. But back on the subject of this country, I mean, tomorrow is going to be an extraordinary day, you know. And I think there are going to be more people actually... more media assembled on, you know, outside number 10 than possibly ever, in fact, you know.
1: I mean, there was a scrum.
0: Drama rhymes with Starmer, and this is a true Starmer-rama drama-rama.
1: Yeah, it genuinely is. But I if I had money, Paul, which because of this, the last couple of governments I haven't, I would say that Keir Starmer could cling on in there. We could still be. I don't think he'll do the next election.
0: Well, I said to you, I think he definitely won't do the next election. I think it's 50-50 he could win against Streeting if it's a two-person matchup. But if it's a wider field, and certainly if Burnham actually, if the timeline does allow Burnham to actually join, then I think he is absolutely doomed. But it's why, if you like, that those who are in the Burnham camp, you know, are going to fight so hard to try to get this pushed back until September, so that in theory, Burnham could become, you know, an MP again by then, provided it's genuine that he's found a safe-ish.
1: I think we can go with that. Well, Paul, like you said, interesting times. I often say I wish they weren't quite so interesting, but they certainly are. And the scrum begins.
0: For we political anoraks, these are like manna from political heaven. Actually.
1: Well, it is a soap opera, isn't it? Well, they say show business for ugly people. Is politics. So I think we can safely say that. Paul, a real pleasure to talk to you. Thank you. I hope I do it again very soon. Paul Conyeau there, who's former newspaper editor and political commentator.
2: 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Nightlife on Talk.
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2: 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This is Talk.
1: Hello, good evening. This is Talk, and it's Petrie here with you. Coming up at midnight, of course, it is your chance to talk back. And I don't know whether you watched the King's speech, probably not. It was fairly dull, I have to be honest with you. The pomp and circumstance is nice, isn't it? That little bit of Britishness that we see. But the King appeared really low energy. I think he was livid. I think he just didn't really want to be there. And you can't really blame him, can you, with all the shenanigans going on in his government? It made him look a bit foolish, talking about the plans for the future when the future is not certain for the Prime Minister. But there were lots of things in the King's speech. There was nothing very exciting. I was dismayed that digital IDs were in the King's speech. So that hasn't gone away, even though we were assured that it had gone away. I'm livid about that, because I will fight that with every breath in my body. But also, it seemed a bit... I mean, I know the King's speech isn't about direct policy. It's more about a direction of travel. There was another thing. There were bills to strengthen ties with the European Union. So I wonder how you feel about that. Are you one of those, like Paul Conyeu was just saying, that actually would support stronger ties with the EU? Or do you think that that is, again, that is Keir Starmer selling you out? Do you feel that that is? Because these are now... being debate. I think they're still in the House now debating this, although they may have finished at 10 o'clock, but they were still debating in late night debates about the King's speech. So a lot of this stuff will now be debated. British Steel, we know that, because he broke that in his reset speech on Monday, will be nationalised. He said a renewal of public services, a clean up the water industry. Is this what you want from your government? What did you make of the King's speech? And what do you make about the component parts of it? Do you think that he is still failing to listen to what it is that we have to say? So give me a call on that, 0344 499 1000.
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11: This is Talk.
1: Hello there. This is Talk, and it's Petrie here with you. And as we know, Donald Trump is now in China and is expected to get the full trip from Xi Jinping from tomorrow and Friday. There's state banquets. There's all sorts of things that are being organised for this this really important meeting. And it is important. It is a very important meeting for the rest of the world. This could really set relations going forward. But what's interesting about this particular meeting is that Donald Trump goes to this meeting on the back foot. He was hoping, and he delayed, if you remember earlier on this year, a meeting with Xi, because he wanted the Iran war done and dusted, and he wanted to go there as the great victor. He hasn't been able to do that. In fact, it appears he's got to go a little bit cap in hand with Xi. Xi holds the Trump card. And also, there's a question of the rare earth minerals, of which 90% are under Chinese control. America needs those desperately for its tech industry. China needs more tech from America too, so there may be a deal to be done there. But the biggest thorn in the side, or the thing that Xi will want, is some concessions on Taiwan. And my feeling is he will get them from this president, because the president, we know, has taken Venezuela. He's looking at Cuba. He's looking at Greenland. That hasn't gone away, by the way, in his hemisphere. So it's unlikely that he's going to be incredibly supportive of Taiwan if China say, look, it's our imperative to retake Taiwan. So Taiwan must be considered really on edge at the moment. And to find out more about that, we're talking now to Ross Feingold, Asia political risk analyst in Taiwan. So he's actually there and will be able to tell us what the mood is in Taiwan. Ross, I'm so pleased to see you again. It has been a long time.
18: Thrilled to be on your show, even at 5:30 in the morning here
1: in
18: Taiwan.
1: I know, and I so appreciate it. Gabriella, my producer, said he's going to get up at 5:30 for you, so I just genuinely appreciate it. And you look amazing on it, by the way.
18: Thank you.
1: Ross, this meeting in China must be sending a bit of a shudder down the spine of Taiwan at the moment.
18: The interesting thing there is, first, because this comes up every time there's a major Chinese military exercise or some significant developments in the U.S. political atmosphere, such as an election, Harris losing to Trump, for example. But it should be emphasized that day to day, you know, the average person, and believe me, I'm very average here, people don't really tune in. They tend to tune out what's going on at the leadership level. So these things certainly don't affect people day to day. I mean, for example, Taiwan's economy is doing very, very well at the moment because of demand for semiconductors, for AI that are made here in Taiwan. Taiwan's stock market is thus doing very, very well, which is making a lot of people very happy because their net worth is increasing quite dramatically. But it's also clear that people in the government are watching this, obviously. And in fact, some of them have made comments, not just in the local media, but even to global media, that they are worried or anxious. There was a deputy foreign minister who said he's concerned that Taiwan will be on the menu. I thought that was a little bit silly and cliche for a deputy foreign minister to say. And it's certainly no way to get any loving from President Trump if you say, especially if you're a small country like Taiwan, you're saying, oh, we're really worried you're going to sell us out. I mean, President Trump is not going to come running to embrace you and say, don't worry. Now, all of that being said, we often think about President Trump being immune to pressure or immune to criticism, whether that's from Congress or outside organizations like think tanks or religious organizations. But he's not totally immune to criticism or pressure. And Taiwan is certainly an issue that he hears a lot about from members of Congress, whether it's Republicans or Democrats, foreign policy experts that are in the Republican world and have access to the White House and speak to President Trump or to his team. Secretary of State Rubio, when he was in the Senate, was an outspoken critic of China and supporter of Taiwan. In fact, that's why he was blacklisted from entering China. They had to do some diplomatic acrobatics to allow Rubio to travel to China. So keeping all that background in mind, I don't think that Trump is inclined to do a so-called sellout of Taiwan, certainly not on this trip. On the weapons sales, his administration already approved one large transaction last December. Supposedly, there's a second one that's been discussed. The parameters of what's included in that one is already been discussed between Taiwan and the United States, and it is awaiting President Trump's sign-off. So it is possible that this second package could be delayed. But again, there's already a first package that he approved. It's a significant amount of money. And maybe he'll wait to approve the second package. But that doesn't mean he'll never approve it months from now.
1: The trouble is, Ross, is that Donald Trump, as we know, he is incredibly transactional. And right now, whether he's going to admit it or not, directly, he needs help with Iran, and he needs China to talk to Iran. They already are talking to Pakistan. That he needs, and Xi would love to be seen as well as one of the peace brokers, even at the same time as delivering weapons to Iran. But still, Donald Trump is transactional, and Xi knows that. So, and he's transactional. So, if it gets to the point where he's saying, look, you need help with Iran. We need you to change your language towards Taiwan. Can we do a deal? And that's what I'm talking about with Donald Trump. It's not necessarily that he'll go against it, but he is transactional. And it depends how desperate he is to get the Strait open, to back out of Iran before his own political battle in November. So that's where the transactions come in. And that's where I think Xi and China are very much thinking that Taiwan is something they can negotiate, they can use as negotiation over the Iran war.
18: Yeah, well, for Trump and the political battle, I look at that as beginning a few weeks from now, basically in June. Especially with the, what we call in America, the summer travel season, as kids are out of school and families go on holiday. And if families have to pay a lot more for gas at gas stations in America when they're traveling to our national parks and our amusement parks and things like that, then it's certainly going to hurt Trump and the Republicans in the election. So he's got to worry about that soon. A few weeks ago, I would have said it's not that time yet because it would have been in March or April. But now he really does need the war to wrap up. Will China put pressure on Iran? I'm skeptical that they would do that. I do think, and you mentioned this, I do think the U.S. in these talks will make it very clear to Iran, we have zero tolerance for you sending any weapons or ammunition at this time to Iran. And of course, China's going to deny that they do that.
1: Yeah,
18: and the U.S. is going to say, but we have intelligence that you do. And then China will say, oh, well, those are electronic parts. They're dual use. We don't know what the Iranians are actually doing with those chips or other electronic gear. And they'll come to no agreement. But I do think the U.S. will make it very, very clear that there is zero tolerance for any weapons transfers to Iran. Now, you mentioned something else, which is the language. And from the Chinese side, they certainly would like Trump to say something like the U.S. opposes Taiwan independence.
1: Yeah.
18: So typically, the U.S. will say we don't support it, and the U.S. will avoid saying we oppose it. For the Chinese government, that's a big deal. For the Taiwan government, that might be a big deal as well. But you know what? My view is, for President Trump, that's not a big deal. It's some wording. And believe me, if he were to say that, if he were to say, yeah, we oppose Taiwan independence, minutes later, his staff are going to say there's no change to policy, and they're going to cite this long list of documents that are the foundation of U.S.-China-Taiwan principles, going back to the joint communiques issued in the 70s when Nixon went to China, this U.S. law called the Taiwan Relations Act, yeah, which obligates the U.S. to sell weapons to Taiwan. So what if Trump were to say something like that, because he thinks it'll make Xi Jinping happy? Yeah, it's possible. But again, I think afterwards, his aides are going to say there's been no change in our policy at all. And the same thing happened with President Biden. He said multiple times that the U.S. would send troops to defend Taiwan. And minutes later, his staff were frantically telling the media there's been no change to U.S. policy, yeah, because actually the U.S. has no obligation. There's no treaty obligation to send troops to defend Taiwan.
1: And Trump wouldn't be the president to do that anyway, would he?
18: Well, we simply don't know. I mean, his inclination has been to avoid foreign, as they say in America, foreign entanglements. But he's shown a willingness to do that with Iran, yeah, obviously.
1: Yeah.
18: But would he want to send literally tens of thousands of Americans to defend Taiwan with a very high risk of casualties? We just don't know.
1: Ross, thank you for getting up. I hope you can go back to bed now, although you're probably busy. But thank you so much. It's been a real joy to see you. Ross Feingold there, Asia political risk analyst in Taiwan. Quick break. Back in a sec.
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27: Turn on. Tune in. Speak out. A double dose of reality across the UK. The home of common sense. This is Talk.
1: Hello. This is Talk, and it is Petri here with you. And time to talk about the BBC. The BBC is navigating a high-stakes transition as the 2027 charter renewal looms. So it's December 2027 that they've got to have a new charter. Recent government discussions have intensified around a potential streaming levy, which could force users of platforms like Netflix or Disney Plus or any of the others that you have to pay the £180 licence fee. Currently, of course, you only have to pay that if you use the BBC or you watch anything live. So if you watch Netflix live, if they've got a sporting event, you should, by rights, have a TV licence, right? But if you don't do any of that, you don't need the TV licence. Outgoing BBC Director General Tim Davey, who's going to be replaced by Matt Britton from Monday, has maintained that a unified digital strategy is the only path to survival against US tech giants. So the unified digital strategy means charging you to use these digital platforms. This shift would look at transforming the licence fee into a modern subscription hybrid, ensuring the corporation remains the UK's primary cultural cornerstone nationally. So, how do you feel about that? Matthew Lesh joins me now, Public Policy Fellow at the Institute of Economic Affairs and Country Manager at Freshwater Strategy. Matthew, good to meet you. Thank you for joining me.
0: Thanks for having me.
1: The streaming giants are fuming about this. They're absolutely livid that the BBC is looking to charge people for using their platforms.
0: Yeah, and I think rightfully so. The BBC licence fee is already a regressive tax that doesn't really make much sense in the modern world, since we can already access a plethora of news and current affairs services from other sources. What this does is very much double down on that outdated model and even go further by saying, even if you don't use the services provided by the BBC, you'll still be required to pay. Now imagine, by comparison here, imagine if Sainsbury shoppers were required to pay for Tesco for some reason. It doesn't really make any sense.
1: It doesn't
0: whatsoever.
1: Make it. It literally doesn't. And that's what I find so extraordinary about even the concept of this idea. That is just a tax then, isn't it? That just becomes a tax on everybody in this country, for whatever they do with a screen.
0: Yeah, it's effectively an admission of failure from the BBC that they can't convince enough people to fund the service and use the service. And they've seen a significant decrease in the number of subscribers to the BBC over recent years as people are using the plethora of content streaming services available. Rather than, I suppose, trying to make the BBC more appealing, make it a service people want to watch and make sure it's a financially sustainable and successful organisation, instead of going in the opposite direction, saying, well, we're not going to worry about that. We're just going to make more people pay for us instead. I don't think that's particularly fair or reasonable. I mean, we already understand the fact the license fee is the most regressive tax because everyone, it's a poll tax. Everyone more or less who has a TV and connects that to the antenna has to pay for it. That means no matter your income, you're basically paying this quite significant amount of money. It's a very outdated model, but the whole public service broadcasting model maybe made sense 50, 60, 70 years ago, of course, when there wasn't much option. But just the fact that we're talking here today on an alternative TV channel, I mean, shows that news and current affairs can be provided by all sorts of different people in all sorts of different ways, and the BBC doesn't it's not a natural monopoly like it was historically that justified the existence of the license fee in the first place.
1: Yeah, I mean, people who are watching this or listening to this, for example, could choose to go to the BBC, but they haven't. They've chosen to come here to catch up on what's going on in the world, and that would be like charging them for doing that, charge them for listening and watching talk.
0: Yeah, everyone else in the market has to compete on their own ground.
1: Absolutely.
0: You have to convince people to listen to talk or read your newspaper.
1: Absolutely.
0: And the other part of this, I think, is also what acknowledges is the people make an argument that certain necessary functions of the BBC, and that may well be the case. There may be some, for example, the World Service in Persian, maybe a public good is something that we want to fund perhaps from direct taxation. But it's worth noting that the BBC's impact on the news and current affairs landscape is anti-competitive in itself. It's not coincidental that the BBC and anyone's doing a lot of local news, or because they can fund it and no one else can compete with the extent of funding. So it makes it very hard for other providers to get into the local news game. If the BBC had to compete again, you potentially see alternative entrants coming into a lot of areas where the BBC does do good work.
1: Well, I mean, just the recent BAFTAs, Matthew. We saw Netflix winning, we saw Apple winning. These people are making the dramas now. The BBC not, they're not doing the same job as the Netflix and the even the Amazons, the money that they're throwing at dramas now, and they're the ones winning the awards. So of course people are going to go to those streamers and pay to use those streamers and be advertised at in some of those streamers as well as paying, because that's their choice to do so.
0: Yeah, that's exactly right. I think the BBC needs to ask itself, what is it for? And this is where it really struggles to give an answer. If it's for that kind of mass market drama and entertainment, well, we know that there's so many other places you can get that from.
1: Absolutely.
0: The BBC, of course, does some very good work in that space. No one would deny that there's good BBC television shows. But if that's what it's for, and it's for that mass market purpose, it probably is a commercially viable project. If it's for the other part of the BBC, if it's for news and current affairs, what is its purpose there? Is there a market failure to justify it? Maybe in some limited areas there would be, potentially. But for the most part, it's hard to see that we're under with the extent of 24 news channels, podcasts, the absolute proliferation of content creators in the news and media space. Even the most things that were considered extremely kind of mundane and boring BBC coverage, like its history shows. You've got podcasts like The Rest of History providing that kind of a service without the BBC funding. So it doesn't seem like it has a particularly well-defined purpose in a modern context or well-defined justification.
1: It's interesting, isn't it, that they're looking at other things as well. It seems to have been ruled out that the BBC should turn to an advertising model, because there's concern that there's not enough advertisers around and that people, it would impact Channel 4, Channel 5, ITV, those advertisers. But they're also looking at charging for radio. If you use radio, you'll have to pay the license fee. And so far that has not happened.
0: Yeah, I mean, it's hard to see how that's going to particularly, meaningfully impact on their financials. You would expect most people who listen to BBC Radio are probably also TV license holders. I think in the longer run, the BBC actually probably needs to think a bit wider and a bit broader if it's going to be successful. I'm not sure it is sustainable to have the BBC license fee and charge universally whether or not you use the service. If the BBC is going to be successful, it's actually probably going to be internationally. It's going to be appealing to the hundreds of millions of English language speakers all over the world and selling them a product that they want to buy, having subscription services a bit like Netflix Amazon Prime. It's going to be being an effective player in that global market rather than being dependent on the domestic requirements in the UK. I think rejigging its model in that direction is probably going to make the BBC a sustainable organisation. It's not going to be sustainable politically or justifiable in its current model. So I think just kind of begging for special pleading, which is effectively what the BBC is doing by saying, well, even if you watch Netflix, you should pay for us anyway. That might work for now with the current government, but in the longer run, they need to have their own revenue sources. They need to be their own business.
1: Yeah, I mean, I still don't get my head around why if somebody uses Netflix, they have to pay the BBC. It literally makes no sense at all. The other thing they're thinking about is to have different price structures for different incomes. So poorer households will pay less, richer households will pay more. I mean, this sounds like it's going to be a very expensive thing for them to do. A universal charge is much easier to implement, as we know. This sounds very desperate, doesn't it?
0: Yeah, look, they're trying to deal with the bad press that comes along with the BBC license fee. And the BBC license fee is pretty unique. There aren't many, or really kind of many other taxes that you pay as a poll tax. Of course, what brought down Thatcher was a poll tax.
1: Yeah.
0: So this idea that everyone should have to pay something. Now, there probably are arguments for certain poll taxes, that you don't want to, maybe everyone does need to make a contribution. What's weird about this is it's a poll tax for a service. Mm. It's something that everyone's expected to pay. And in fact, they want more people to pay whether or not they use it. So it doesn't really add up very much. So I can kind of understand them saying, well, we want to increase the fairness of the way we're doing this. And be completely unreasonable, but I think the way to do that practically is probably limit to council tax, and the government would be hesitant about putting an increase in everyone's council tax in order to fund the BBC and doing it methodologically that way. And then other than that, it's very hard for kind of a third-party organisation to start determining what everyone's incomes are.
1: Well, yeah, that's the point, isn't it? That it would have to start being put on council tax or general taxation in order for them to make sure that they got that money, wouldn't it? In that regard,
0: yeah,
1: because it'd be too difficult otherwise.
0: Yeah, I think that's right. I think practically speaking, that'd have to have a completely different type of funding model. Now, it is worth noting in other countries, of course, public service broadcasting is just directly funded by the government. In Australia, for example, the ABC is just funded by a grant from the government. Now, I don't think that's necessarily the model they want either, because, again, you become very dependent on the government of the day and what the kind of revenue they're going to provide you. And some governments might be more sympathetic and increase your funding, but other governments of different political stripes want to decrease your funding, and your actual kind of political independence then is limited.
1: Absolutely.
0: And something we haven't talked about here too much, of course, is just the bias that we see from the BBC. We had a whole scandal, of course, the reason why the head of BBC News, as well as the director general of the BBC, stood down recently was over concerns about their current affairs coverage.
1: I just see how it's going to continue unless it persuades us that we want it. Good to speak to you. Thank you so much for joining me. Matthew Lesh there, Public Policy Fellow at the Institute of Economic Affairs and Country Manager at Freshwater Strategy. Stay where you are. Vincent Moss is next.
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3: From the Sky News Centre at 11. Sir Keir Starmer's spent the evening meeting ministers ahead of an expected challenge to his leadership tomorrow. West Reading supporters say he'll launch a bid to oust the Prime Minister. It's been a bizarre day with the turmoil overshadowing the state opening of Parliament, while Jonathan Brash became the first Labour MP to call for Sir Keir Starmer to step down on the floor of the Commons.
4: People are desperate for hope. And for however difficult it may be for many on these benches to admit, it is now clear to me that this Prime Minister can no longer provide that hope.
3: Six people from the UK who were on the cruise at the centre of a hantavirus outbreak have been discharged from hospital quarantine. They'll now be self-isolating at home. Nigel Farage is facing a sleaze watchdog investigation over a £5 million gift from a crypto billionaire. The Reform leader's insisting the case wasn't a political donation, so didn't need to be declared. The bodies of three women have been pulled from the sea near Brighton Pier. Police say they're studying CCTV as they try to work out what happened in the early hours of this morning. Now to sport, and Hearts know they will win the Scottish title for the first time since 1960 if they avoid defeat against Celtic on Saturday. They ease to a comfortable 3-0 win over Falkirk at Tynecastle. Midfielder Blair Spittle says it was important they kept themselves top of the table.
5: Yeah, I think that's kind of been the mindset throughout. Just make sure we do our job and expect Celtic to win. So, you know, we've managed to do our job tonight. It's still in our hands. We know what we need to do on Saturday. So, the important thing is recovery now and make sure we're ready for what will be a huge game on Saturday.
3: Celtic scored a controversial late penalty as they beat Motherwell 3-2 to keep their title hopes alive. They must win on Saturday to lift the trophy. And Manchester City boosted their Premier League title hopes. That was with a comfortable 3-0 victory against Crystal Palace. City are just 2 points behind the leaders Arsenal with 2 games left to play. That's the latest. I'm Stevie Shillinglaw.
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1: Hello and a good evening to you. It is Petri here with you, and coming up in an hour's time, it is your chance to talk back. And we've got to look at the King's speech and what you thought of that, and what you thought of the direction of this government as it is at the moment, and potential challenges from Wes Streeting tomorrow, and Ed Miliband. He reckons he's got the numbers to mount a challenge himself. I find that really difficult to believe, but anyway. But the King's speech, the stuff that was in the King's speech, there will be bills to strengthen the ties with the European Union. Do you support that? Do you think that that's the right way to go? Also, a renewal of public services, all of it a bit wishy-washy, but they're debating it at the moment. Clean up the water industry, establish Great British Railways, they're on the agenda as well. And also back on the agenda is the digital ID. And I thought that had been nixed. I thought that they'd got rid of that, but no, it's back, and it's on the, it's now policy decision. It's now something they are going to try and achieve. There'll be lots of debates about it. But that is the direction that this government, your government, wants to take you in. Do you support it? What do you think was missing from the King's speech as well? Nothing about small boats, nothing about smashing the gangs, nothing about welfare, the welfare bill, which we know now is completely unaffordable. Nothing, I think, about what you are worried about and the message that you sent last week with your votes. So I'd just be interested to know what you thought about it, or maybe you didn't think about it, but I can give you all the details a little bit later on. So we will be discussing that at midnight. I'd love you to give me a call, 0344 499 1000. Calls are charged at national rate, but we do call you back. And text the word talk and your message to 87222. I thought the King looked really fed up. I thought he looked really annoyed. And I think he's probably furious that he's been dragged into the quagmire of politics. He really didn't put any energy or effort behind it. If you consider him today at the King's Speech compared to what he was like in America, he looked 30 years older. He looked like he was really slumped on the throne. He just didn't look like he wanted to be there at all. I have to be honest with you. And I think that was probably a minor protest from the King, who didn't put any energy into delivering that at all. He might as well have been reading a shopping list. My opinion, anyway. Well, joining me to discuss that and the papers, Vincent Moss, former political editor. Good to see you.
6: Hi, Petrie.
1: The King today, very low compared to how he spoke in Congress, right? And to the Americans, and that it was very.
6: It was very flat, wasn't it?
1: Very flat.
6: I think there is a rule, of course, which is he has to do it in a monotone way because he can't sound like he actually supports
1: it.
6: Or endorses any of the government's legislation plans. So there is that element. But clearly, he would expect in a normal year to be on the front pages everywhere, and he's not, because the Westminster psychodrama is everywhere. It's all about Wes Streeting, the expected challenger, Keir Starmer in crisis, and the King is really nowhere. So, yes, he would not, in a perfect world, I'm sure he'd like this to have not happened, or certainly not happened at the same time. So, yes, you're right, he did look very flat and uninterested and didn't want to be there.
1: Yeah, he really did. You know, and I've seen many King speeches, and this one felt like it was like, what have you done to me? But this was done deliberately, wasn't it? This King speech was timed to happen today, just after the local elections, in which Keir Starmer knew he was going to get a trubbing. He knew that this was going to be... He wanted this to happen today.
6: He did, because he knew, as you say, that the May 7th council elections were going to be dreadful everywhere. They were. Labour lost about 1,500 seats. Reform on the rise, Greens on the rise. So this was a chance for the Keir Starmer and the government to reassert their authority, show we got loads of plans. And in fact, 37, 38 bits of legislation. It's a huge amount to get through in 3 years. I think only Tony Blair and Boris Johnson have come up with more bills at this point in the cycle. So an awful lot of stuff there. And it's really Keir Starmer saying, look, I'm here, I'm still in charge, I'm still running the show. But I think people look at the King's speech and think, how does it affect me in the cost of living crisis?
1: Yes.
6: And of all those bits of legislation, a lot of stuff about growth, a lot of stuff about energy, a lot of stuff about all sorts of things. But when it comes to your pocket, really, possibly some of the energy legislation might lower bills, but there's really very little else there in terms of, obviously, it's not a taxation raising bill, but people will just think, does this make me better or worse off? And there's very little in there that really changes that.
1: Well, I think that's the, the point of this government as well. It's tone deaf. There are a lot of people in this country at the moment that have seen their bills going up. They only ever go one direction, don't they? Even if you don't have a car, you're aware of prices going up. And everybody, I think everybody, apart from the very, very rich, are aware, right, that we're feeling the pinch. You know, just even with my shopping every week, trying to stick to 50 quid. I got one basket last week delivered. You know, there's barely anything in there. No meat, nothing expensive, but still there was barely anything in that basket. And I'm trying to stick to that budget because I want to see what happens to my money, because that's a good indicator of being aware of what's going on. And everybody's feeling that, but this King's speech felt really tone deaf to that. It felt tone deaf to normal people's worries about normal things. Like I just mentioned there was nothing about doing something about the welfare budget, which everybody is feeling that it, we know now that it's higher than income tax is coming in. I mean, that's only one of the taxes that the government gets, but still, the welfare bill is bigger than the income tax intake. And people probably wanted to hear about the small boats. And there was nothing in there. There was nothing about, not even the trite smashing the gangs. It just felt like it didn't speak to the people of this country, that it wasn't about us at all.
6: Yeah, and that's a real problem, because one of the things you hear from pollsters all the time is when they do focus groups, the thing that keeps coming back is people feel that they're playing by the rules, working hard, yeah, really struggling, and that other people are gaming the system and just trying to scam various benefits and things. Now, lots of people are genuinely in need, but quite a few people, the perception is, aren't. And then the reason the government can't do anything on that is the government did try to change welfare reform. Rachel Reeves famously tried to make some headway there, not even to cut the bill, but to slow the rate of growth on that bill, and was thwarted by Labour backbenchers. So there is no chance of the government being able to get really any significant welfare reforms through. That's why it wasn't in the King's Speech. But that's a real problem, because it's a huge spending error. And if you want to spend money somewhere else, you have to look at changes to the welfare budget, whether that's personal independence payments, whether it's the triple lock on pensions, which obviously many pensioners would oppose, but that's a huge issue with intergenerational wealth, because many young people look at that and think, wow, that's not going to be around when I retire, and yet all these old people are now doing quite well. And that wasn't always the case. We were very behind Europe when it came to pensions, and we've got a little bit up to the mid-table now, partly because of, mainly because of the triple lock. But there's another area that could be cut. You're right. When it came to cost of living, very little, if anything, in the King's Speech addressed that. And it won't really dispel people's view of, OK, you're still in charge for now, Keir Starmer, but you're not really changing the things that we tell you we want you to listen to.
1: Yeah, and that's, I think that has always been his problem. A lot of people are saying he's always been in this bubble. You know, I mean, even the woeful speech, this reset speech on Monday with his shirt sleeves rolled up. I mean, just so trite, wasn't it? Oh, take your jacket off, roll your sleeves up. It's pathetic. Like we're idiots. Like we fall for a visual, you know, trick like that. It, honestly, I can't bear the way they treat us. It's like we're stupid. But that was pathetic and woeful as well. It just doesn't listen. He just doesn't hear what's going on. I mean, if he does hear it, he dismisses it. He's not interested. He thinks he knows better. And I think that's why the country sent that bloody nose to him last week, him and his government. And I've yet to hear many of them take responsibility for that election last week. It's not just about Keir Starmer. It's about what they're doing as well.
6: Well, exactly. And the party's really split on how you change things, because
1: They're totally split.
6: Is it just about he's not very good at telling the story? And there are some good news stories around.
1: Yeah, he's done some good stuff.
6: In the Home Office, Shabana Mahmood has cut, for example, the asylum backlog in half. The number of small boats still massive, but it's down by a third. There are changes that are improving. Until the Iraq crisis, the inflation numbers were going in the right direction. Mm. They're not anymore. There were things that were starting to improve, but he wasn't really getting that message across. But there are some people that say it's not just the messenger, it's also we need to change what we're doing, and that what they keep referring to as incremental change that Keir Starmer seems to favour is not good enough, and we need some really big changes. Well, the only big changes I can think of usually involve spending an awful lot of money, which gets you back to your tax
1: or spend making lots of cuts.
6: Exactly.
1: One
6: gets you back
1: other.
6: To where's that money going to come from. Yeah. If you're not prepared to tackle welfare, which people who want to spend more will need to find money from somewhere, and bear in mind you've still got this big pressure to spend more on defence. Now, a lot of the left of the party won't want to see that as a priority if they're coming in and supporting a challenger like the mayor of Manchester, Andy Burnham, who's desperately trying to get back in so he can be a part of a future contest. So if it's a left wing or a candidate, potentially left of the party like Angela Rayner, they will want to spend money, if you like, and where are they going to get that?
1: Well, they're going to have to borrow it, which is why the bond market has gone into, you know, it's the most expensive yields that we've seen in years, because there is a concern that Labour is going to have to, if they want to see off reform and the Greens, who are polar opposites, where do you fall? Now, my view would be you fall in the middle, because there are votes in the middle that are not being heard, right? I think the majority of people in this country are pretty much in the middle, left on some things, right on the other. But they're not going to do that. They're not going to find a Blair candidate. They're going to go for either a, you know, I think they're going to pull much more to the left, which will see more taxation, more borrowing and more spending, which, again, I don't think the country has the appetite for.
6: No, all of that's right, because the Labour Party, in terms of even the parliamentary party, let alone the membership of the party, veers towards the left. In fact, Keir Starmer was elected on very much a left-wing platform, because he knew he had to win over
1: he
6: the base.
1: He was mates with Corbyn,
6: exactly,
1: wasn't he?
6: And he had to. He's spoken a very Corbynist almost agenda, but he's trimmed to the right now, probably on the advice of his departed advisor Morgan McSweeney, because they needed to court, as the government saw it, the reform voters who were drifting away. But in reality, what we saw at the local elections is, yes,

0: government into turmoil and nothing is going to get done in this country because the Labour Party doesn't even know what it is. It really doesn't. So it doesn't know who to vote for. So is it going to go for Wes Streeting, who's more to the right? Probably not. Is it going to go for Ed Miliband, of all people? They've already tried that. That didn't really work, did it? Or are they going to wait and take fingers crossed for Andy Burnham? Because there is no such thing as a safe seat anymore. We've seen that with Reform and the Greens taking the last by-election in Manchester, Gorton and Denton by-election. Are they going to risk it all and wait for Burnham?
1: Well, that's a real challenge.
0: It's a huge problem.
1: One, Andy Burnham, Mayor of Manchester, has got to find a safe seat, if there is such a thing. Reform did very well in his Manchester Heartlands.
0: Yeah,
1: now, Andy Burnham would say he's popular and he could get in, but even an 8,000 or 10,000 seat majority, as some of those seats are, might not be enough. And in 1964, Labour tried this a long time ago. I think it was Harold Wilson. He wanted to get somebody in as, Foreign Secretary. And they tried to line up a safe seat, and it was a very safe seat. I think it was in North London. Couldn't get it because the public said, we're not going to wear this.
0: Yeah.
1: So even if Andy Burnham could find a seat and perhaps promise the incumbent a seat in the House of Lords or something, might work. He might not win the seat. But even if that happens, the timetable is probably a minimum 6 to 12 weeks. It has to be proved by Labour's ruling NEC committee, who blocked him, let's remember, last time from standing in the Gorton and Denton by-election.
0: From Keir Starmer's advice.
1: Exactly. So there's a lot of things that have to happen. There's a lot of Labour members and a lot of Labour MPs that would like Andy Burnham to be running in the contest, represents a lot of their values to the left of the party. But for him to run, it means the psychodrama will go on and on and on.
0: Drag on and on and on. That's the last thing
1: September.
0: We need, right? I mean, with global issues, the Strait of Hormuz, they're now talking about food shortages and starvation in lots of countries. This is a massive problem, and they're going to be sending post-it notes to each other and playing favourites for a seat on the front benches if you vote for me, or like you said, a position in the Lords if you step down for me. And they don't care about us. Nothing's getting done.
1: Very much so. And if you're a cabinet minister who may well enter the race, like Ed Miliband at Energy or Shabana Mahmood at the Home Office, are you going to take any unpopular decisions that might impact your chances of becoming the next Prime Minister? So you've got that going on all the time as well. So it's going to be very hard to get things done at a critical time for the country. And that doesn't bode well for the economy or for many of the things, the 37 bits of legislation that were in the King's Speech.
0: But even if Keir Starmer does hang on in there, we know he's vindictive, right? He is going to go after the 190-odd people who have asked him to resign, signed that letter and asked him to resign. There's going to be a cabinet reshuffle. Shabana Mahmood's probably out. It's going to be chaos in that regard as well, while we sit around waiting for them to learn their brief and get back on the job.
1: Yeah, and Keir Starmer,
0: every which way you look at this, it's a mess.
1: It is, and Keir Starmer could still be around for 3 years. John Major famously gave a Rose Garden speech in 1995, when he said to his critics, put up or shut up.
0: Yeah.
1: In the end, John Redwood, famous Tory grandee now, didn't win. And John Major stuck around for another 2 years until he was ousted at the 1997 landslide Tony Blair victory. So it's not inconceivable that while in many people's view Keir Starmer is a sort of on the way out, definitely going, there will be a new prime minister or a new leader. Labour, he may be there potentially for several months, potentially even several years. I think it's likely, very likely, there'll be a new Labour leader
0: for the next election.
1: The next
0: election. I absolutely agree.
1: But what time that happens is anybody's guess.
0: It's anybody's guess. And he could just cling on in there. He said he's not going. He's going to make this as ugly and as chaotic as he possibly can. And I had a message yesterday, which I didn't get a chance to read out, saying, from Ali. I remember it, Ali. Thank you for the message. Saying, Keir Starmer has obviously said that he'll call a snap election unless people get behind him.
1: Well, that's...
0: I mean, that would be... He could.
1: He could, but where they are in the polls...
0: To.
1: Yes, exactly. I think if you look at the polls...
0: Wanted to be vindictive, if he wanted to be nasty, he said, right, OK, you want it this way?
1: He could do that, and lots of people would support that, not least his opponents. But elections only called usually by incumbents when they think they've got the best chance of winning
0: them.
1: And there's no chance of Labour winning it now.
0: But would he care if he was out?
1: Yes, I think he would care enough to try and not. So, yes, and I think once you're Prime Minister...
0: Maybe I'm thinking that I would do it. If I'm not the boss, then you can all...
1: No, exactly, yes, exactly.
0: I'll give you a snap election and let's see how you like that.

0: Well, I just thought it was a great comment. Right, we've got to take a quick break, but Vincent and I'll be back in a moment.
1: Complicated life, uncluttered, nightlife on Talk.
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1: Talk politics. Talk headlines. Talk money. Talk culture. Talk tech. Across the UK. This is Talk.
0: Hello there, this is Talk and it's Petri, and with me is Vincent Moss, and we're looking at the front pages now. I was just saying to Vincent there, this photograph of Wes Streeting there, he looks like an android, doesn't he? He looks like a robot.
5: Yes, he's very well turned out, isn't he?
0: His eyes are like, yeah, very strange.
5: Good moisturiser as well, I think.
0: Good moisturiser, no neck.
5: Not in that picture.
0: No neck. But anyway, so this is Street Fighter. Wes to quit and launch leadership bid. Defiant PM, he must not win. Ed, Andy and Ange to join the battle. He's got to have 81 people, hasn't he? It's 20% now that they have to have since 2021, where it was 10%. So he's got to have that. He must be confident he's got the numbers to mount that challenge. But will it just be a head-to-head with Keir Starmer?
5: Well, exactly, in which case he might lose. And the fascinating thing about the Parliamentary Labour Party is, to put it, how can I put this politely, they're not perhaps the most trustworthy of electorate when they're consulted on how who they're going to support.
0: Yeah.
5: So he may well have 81 or ideally 85 or 90 pledges of support, but they may melt away if something else emerges.
0: They've got to go really public. You know,
5: yes,
0: and also they have to be public. They have to be known to Keir Starmer. They have to make that pledge very publicly. And like you said, a lot of them, they abstain from votes because they don't want people to know what they're thinking. The idea that all of those people are going to stick with it and do it, I don't. I'm with you. I'm sceptical about that. I think they're cowards.
5: Exactly. So I think you'll only know he's definitely in the race when he's actually in the race and he's got the numbers. But of course, there are other people who want to enter. As we keep saying, Andy Burnham, Mayor of Manchester, keen to enter, but massive problem of not having a parliamentary seat. That needs to change for him. Former Deputy Prime Minister Angela Rayner, who we don't know for sure, but we think she hasn't resolved the tax issue she faces with the HMRC over the £40,000 she owes on the seaside flat in Brighton that she bought.
0: Yeah,
5: now, if that's resolved, she could enter.
0: I also think that the public wouldn't be happy with that. You know, we are sick and tired of these politicians filling their pockets or not paying the right thing, you know, and not paying their council tax or not paying their stamp duty or getting £5 million and not declaring it and not paying their full tax bills in Nadeem Sahawi. And that was another £5 million, wasn't it?
5: Huge amount. Yeah.
0: Yeah. It's kind of like, stop preaching to us. Stop, you know, making freelancers do their books every 3 months now. And all of those, stop making us pay in advance. You know, the fact that I have to pay tax before I've earned a penny is absolutely ludicrous to me. But, you know, we're all sick and tired of that. And I think that Angela Rayner is still on the naughty step. I think the public, we're not we're not going to go, oh, that's all right then, we've just moved on from that, even if she does pay it back.
5: Yes, and she's very much, seems to be two schools of thought about whether she will actually enter the race,
0: yeah,
5: or whether she'd like to be a queenmaker, kingmaker,
0: with Andy, and,
5: with Andy Burnham, and support his campaign.
0: And get a big job from that.
5: Exactly. To get on well, and it may be, and that's what it's going to come down at the end of the day, is there are going to be alliances formed, and people will coalesce. You might find 6, 7, 8 names at the early stages of this race, and that's why Wes Streeting is being so talked about, is his interest for a quick and early contest, because he needs to get this in his mind over and done before Andy Burnham can re-enter the House of Commons and join the race. Now, Andy Burnham's supporters obviously want a longer contest,
0: yeah,
5: because they want their man to join the race.
0: Yeah.
5: So one of the first battles isn't about who enters the race, it's about when the race starts and when the race ends.
0: Well, it's almost as well that if they don't mount it tomorrow, the momentum's already slowing down, right? It's all, people are bored of this already, and it is a case now, isn't it, that he's always got to do it tomorrow, because any later and it's too late. You've missed the boat, haven't you? You're never gonna, not gonna happen for
5: absolutely
0: you.
5: And the Machiavellian nature of politics is such that enemies of Wes Streeting will brief that he's going to do it, because if it doesn't work for him, then when he doesn't do it, they can use the phrase they always like using, which is he bottled it.
0: He Portillo'd it.
5: Exactly.
0: Because yeah, so Michael Portillo bottled it, didn't
5: that's
0: he?
5: That's right. For older listeners and viewers who remember the days, yeah, of phone lines, he very famously had borrowed a house near the House of Commons, and he'd installed phone lines ready to challenge John Major, so the story goes, and the phone lines were in, but he bottled it and didn't go at the last moment. That's why journalists knew, is because the phone lines have been installed. At least it's easier these days. You don't have to install phone lines.
0: You don't have to do that. But yeah, it is. It'll be interesting tomorrow to see if Wes does it. But like we were saying earlier, because the party doesn't know who it is, it's so divided. How are they going to get behind somebody who's on the right of the party? The unions won't support that, will they?
5: No, and they also face the problems that each MP has got their own constituency activists.
0: Yeah.
5: A lot of them will face small majorities, and although the election might be a way off, they'll be under pressure from their own party activists to support a particular candidate. So most party activists on the left of the party, again, they will probably want to get in behind Angela Rayner, Ed Miliband, or Andy Burnham. So there won't be there'll be some that do support Wes Streeting, but there'll be many constituency Labour parties that don't. So it's a whole messy world.
0: It really
5: of
0: is
5: Labour
0: messy, because Labour doesn't know who it is, and that is the thing, I think, again, that Reform has the winning hand. It is unapologetically what it is. They're all singing from the same song sheet. It may not be a song sheet that any of us like or everybody likes, but it's the same message. It's the same song sheet. There is no division in Reform, is there? There's none. And there appears to be none in the Greens. And increasingly, the Tories seem to be on the same side now as well. Whereas with Labour, they're so divided, and the extremes in the party just make it look like it doesn't know what it stands for.
5: Yeah, and it's a very bad time for it, because it's heading in lots of different directions.
0: Yeah, yeah.
5: But Streeting will always be on the ruling party, Labour, in this case. But, I mean, in any other time, the sort of £5 million donation to Reform's Nigel Farage from a crypto king in Thailand would be a massive story. But to some extent, one of the reasons why Reform doesn't get as much pressure as, for example, Keir Starmer got over his freebie glasses and suits, I have to say we had a huge fuss about, look rather small now compared to the £5 million that went to Nigel Farage. But to some extent, there's always a view with Nigel Farage, well, he's that sort of character, isn't he? And he's always unapologetically is what he is.
0: The same slack was cut for Boris, wasn't it?
5: Yes. And I think with Labour, the problem that they faced, especially Keir Starmer, is they did say, we won't be like them.
0: Yeah.
5: And that's why people are annoyed, is because Labour said it was going to be different when it came to that kind of stuff. And a lot of that, those elements like the Angela Rayner tax story and the Keir Starmer freebies annoyed people because they thought it was going to be different. Whereas, in a way, it's kind of priced in with Nigel Farage. I mean, in some ways, you'd be surprised that he wasn't getting lots of money from crypto donors.
0: Yeah, yeah, I agree. I think that people think, well, that's just him. Mm-hmm. That's just what happens. But like I said, there is a cohesive message from Reform, and they bang the same drum, and that has an appeal on its own.
5: But on a limited number of policies, really. They've got a very strong message on one of the most important policies in terms of small boats and migration. But they do start to rather fall apart in certain other areas when it comes to their economic policy. And where they have taken over local authorities and did very well at, they've struggled in some cases because they've gone in saying, we're going to cut your council tax bills, we're going to save money, it was on the leaflets. And they've got in and found out that actually a lot of the money's committed to certain things like social care for old people, social care for young kids and stuff. It's not much you can do with that because they're statutory things that councils have to pay for. And despite making promises to cut council tax bills...
0: They put them up.
5: Exactly.
0: They put them up, didn't they? I'm just trying to think what the markets would do with a Burnham-Rayner ticket.
5: Looks like it wouldn't be good, although there was famously, I think, one Labour MP in the last few days who said, well, the bond markets are just going to have to get into line, which shows a fundamental misunderstanding of how the city and finance works.
0: I mean, of course, they're very concerned that a Burnham ticket would mean huge amounts of borrowing in order to fulfil all the spending that they want to achieve.
5: Yeah, and extra spending on welfare and more borrowing, and that, while you may support extra welfare spending in certain areas, has to be paid for. And if the markets are unconvinced that you've got the money, then that is very, very bad news.
0: We don't have the intake to cover those debts. It's like I keep saying, interesting times. We've got to take a quick break, but Vincent, I'll be back in just a moment.
1: 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This is Talk.
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0: Hello there, good evening. This is Talk. I'm Petri and the wonderful Vincent Moss is in the studio with me, former political editor, going through the papers. The Times again, Streeting prepares to quit ahead of the number 10 challenge. In fact, every paper, let's just say, like you said, not featuring the King. But let's have a look at a couple of the news in brief at the bottom there, the nibs. This story is really tragic and is the Brighton Sea tragedy, where the bodies of three young women have been recovered from the sea off Brighton. Their estimated ages are between 20 and 30. They haven't been identified. They may have been by now, but I haven't seen any identification, but they're certainly not identified in the paper here. They apparently entered the water after a drunken night out.
5: Yeah, incredibly sad. And
0: so sad.
5: The fact it's happened to three people. I mean, Brighton's a big, busy nightlife town. I mean, I know it. I grew up not far from there. But what people don't realise is the beach down to the waves is really steep and the waves are really strong. It is not one of those gentle beaches where the waves sort of gently lap.
0: And it's very stony, isn't it? It's not sandy if you don't know it. And the stones are quite big. So if you're wearing, I don't know if these young women are wearing heels, but if you're wearing heels, I mean, we don't know what happened yet, but it sounds to me like somebody's fallen in and the other two have gone to rescue potentially. And the seas were very rough because it was very windy last night.
5: Yeah, exactly. And even when the seas aren't rough at Brighton, it's a pretty strong...
0: And cold.
5: Exactly. And the waves are pretty big.
0: Yeah.
5: So, you know, very dangerous to be close to the shore there. And it just sounds as though, as the papers, Times is reporting, that they'd been on a night out and somebody got into trouble and astonishingly and tragically sort of three people died.
0: It's so... I mean, honestly, it just doesn't bear thinking about, does it, that sort of thing. The Guardian, they're talking about streeting on manoeuvres, ready to launch a leadership challenge. And at the bottom there, Farage faces watchdog inquiry into £5 million gift. There was also some question about a house that was bought, wasn't there? And stamp duty... because after receiving this, his wife or girlfriend at the time bought a property and said it was from an inheritance.
5: Her family, that's right. Yeah,
0: I think, and it turned out that it couldn't. Her family weren't wealthy enough or something.
5: I think that the background was essentially that she'd bought a house in the constituency. He'd said initially he had a house in the constituency.
0: Yeah.
5: I think The Guardian was one of the papers that investigated. It turned out that the house was in fact in
0: his girlfriend's
5: name, Laura, I think it is.
0: Because he owns a lot of other properties,
5: exactly,
0: doesn't he?
5: Exactly, he owns two or three, maybe four other properties at least that we know of. And she'd bought the house for about £800,000 and said it was from her family money. But I think journalists had done some digging in France and Europe, and it turned out the family didn't appear to have the means to give her that sort of money. So as things stand, her story is that she had the money, it's her house, it's nothing to do with him. Now, if it were proven at any point, and I'm sure he would say this is very much not the case, that he was behind the money to purchase the house, then he would be liable, because it would be not his first home, he would be liable for various stamp duties and second home duties on that. So that's an area where people are still speculating about, but of course Nigel Farage says he's done nothing wrong on that. Important to say. But this £5 million gift is getting more and more serious. I mean, it came out before the local elections.
0: Yeah.
5: He denied any doing anything wrong. But now it's a formal investigation. The Parliamentary Standards Watchdog is looking into it. It could refer it to the Standards Committee of MPs. Now, if they sanction him, somewhere down the line, there's a possibility he could face a recall petition and he may have to fight for his parliamentary seat in Clacton. Now, usually when that happens to MPs, they lose their seat, but Nigel Farage is such a unique case that if he was forced to run again, he may well hold on to it.
0: He may well. Well, it depends how much he's done for Clacton.
5: Well, they may just like him.
0: They may just like him.
5: And they may vote him, but
0: true.
5: Who knows?
0: Yeah. True. It could get messy. It could get messy for him. The Metro has gone with West Prime Minister. There's been quite a lot of Malcolm clips surfacing recently about telling the Prime Minister to go. It's quite funny. So I've seen a few of those. But West Prime Minister, streeting to launch challenge for Keir Starmer's job after Number 10's showdown. I'm not sure it was much of a showdown, you know.
5: Well, it was a very short meeting, wasn't it?
0: Very short. Everybody keeps saying it was an espresso.
5: Well, it was only 16 minutes, which by the time you get through the door into his office, I would have thought that's...
0: Probably 10?
5: Well, less than that.
0: Less than that.
5: So probably didn't have time to finish the coffee.
0: Yeah.
5: I imagine it was very, very short.
0: And maybe it was...
5: A fleeting, streeting meeting, I've heard somebody call it.
0: That was very good.
5: Yeah.
0: I mean, maybe it was like the meetings I used to have with my bosses, which was always a meeting without coffee. That was when you knew you were in trouble.
5: Exactly.
0: So maybe that's what it was.
5: We've all had those, yes.
0: Yeah, we've all had those. A meeting without coffee. I was caught snooping through my boss's desk. Just the stuff on the top. And I said, but I'm a journalist.
5: Exactly.
0: Yeah, that was my job, to find out what was going on. But I had a meeting without coffee over that one. The Financial Times has also gone with the story about the Starmer drama. Starmer rallies Labour loyalist in a move to see off streeting challenge. Burnham allies, as we've been saying, calling for a delay. They can't have it both ways.
5: No,
0: although maybe they went too quickly. They should have waited.
5: Yeah, exactly. And it's important to say, though, that there are still a significant number of the 400 plus Labour MPs that at the moment still support Keir Starmer. So if there was a challenge in Wes Streeting, there's no guarantee that he would win a vote of confidence in Keir Starmer, and Keir Starmer may see him off.
0: He really could. I mean, if it was just between the two of them, if the votes weren't divided and split, then there's a good chance that Starmer could win.
5: That could be the best outcome for Keir Starmer, is he faces Wes Streeting, beats him, sees him off and carries on. Whereas if he waits for a sort of more popular challenger to come in, potentially like Andy Byrne...
0: Well, he knows that, doesn't he?
5: Exactly.
0: Yeah, he knows that. And if there's one thing that Keir Starmer has proven to be, that is ruthless. He is ruthless. Yes. He is going to hang on in there. I think he's just arrogant enough to believe he can do it.
5: Yeah. A small piece there on the front of the FT worth mentioning again, but that Farage story has made it onto a little bit on the front of the FT, saying he's going to be probed over that crypto tycoon £5 million gift. So it's there. And any other time, this would be the lead story on most of the papers. But because there's so much crisis at the heart of the Labour Party and the government, that's dominating. But in quieter times, Nigel Farage would be making the front page.
0: Yeah, he would. And also, the thing is with that crypto is that it's a policy of reform, isn't it, to become a crypto country?
5: Absolutely.
0: So that kind of makes it stinky a bit.
5: It very much does so. And Nigel Farage has been promoting that.
0: Been promoting that.
5: And I think if it was genuinely a £5 million gift...
0: company.
5: Exactly. If it's a genuinely a £5 million gift with no strings attached, fine. But I think we've all been around long enough to know that people usually expect something for their cash.
0: There's no such thing as a free meal. And,
5: totally.
0: And there's no such thing as a free 5 million. I wish there was.
5: We'd all be after it.
0: Yeah, we'd all be after that. Blimey. Good headline on City AM. They're good with a headline, City AM, actually. Downing Streeting. Labour faces civil war as Wes Streeting looks to topple Starmer. The King has made it onto the front page of the Independent. He looks so fed up there. I can't bear it. He just slumped. He doesn't look very pleased at all. Streeting poised to wield the knife against Starmer. PM expresses full confidence in the Health Secretary. That was an interesting comment, wasn't it? Because didn't he say the same thing about Mandelson just before Mandelson went?
5: I think they have to say the full confidence thing until they go. But he's got an interesting little tap dance to do, because I think some Conservatives were suggesting that he should show strength and fire Wes Streeting before he quits. And if you're Wes Streeting, you don't really want to be fired, so you need to quit. So it's a little tap dance that's got to be worked out. And who sort of quits first, as it were. So I mean, you could argue that, but then Starmer could be seen as vindictive. Who knows? But if I was Keir Starmer, I'd be thinking, this guy's disloyal, let's just fire him.
0: I'd fire him, But that's the other thing, is that Wes Streeting's taking a risk here, because if he doesn't have the numbers, or those numbers melt away, as we suggested a moment ago, he's out of a big job, out of the cabinet. And he won't be back in the cabinet, we know that. So he's back to just being a lowly MP.
5: Oh, probably, and also one with quite a marginal seat at
0: Very
5: the next election as well. I mean, yes, because you're right, whoever gets the job, if Keir Starmer's not there and it's not Wes Streeting, are they going to give Wes Streeting a job? It depends who it is.
0: Well, he's not seen as being very loyal.
5: Well, not at the moment. Yes, exactly.
0: If you're looking for loyalty, you wouldn't be hiring Wes Streeting.
5: True, but then again, if you ruled out people on the basis of loyalty,
0: there wouldn't be
5: a huge amount of
0: There would be no politicians, would there? They'd be all gone. Nice picture of the Queen on the. She looks fabulous. She does look incredible.
5: He does look, though, the King, very unhappy.
0: He literally
5: should have a speech bubble saying, what am I doing here?
0: Because
5: he does not look
0: off.
5: Happy.
0: He does. He is hacked off. To put it bluntly. Oh, look, the Mirror, not surprising, have gone big on the Farage story. It is the image on the front there. Farage in 5 million sleaze probe. Watchdog investigates reform chief over crypto billionaires, in inverted commas, gift. Streeting poised to look. I mean, all that Farage will do is say, and his followers will say, is, oh, they're coming after me for no good reason because I'm a threat to the establishment.
5: 100%.
0: That's the messaging.
5: And that's what he'll say, and all his supporters will believe that. And it's a difficult decision for the people who are looking into this inquiry, because he says it was no strings attached. Presumably the donor will say it was no strings attached. So how they will seek to prove or find any evidence to the contrary is very hard, because like anything in life, if the two people involved insist there's nothing to see and nothing's wrong, quite a hard investigation. So unless there's an email or a document somewhere that proves it, which I probably much doubt
0: there is.
5: Then he may well not be in trouble. But the Mirror, obviously a Labour-supporting paper, rather than focus on the psychodrama around the Prime Minister, has focused on one of his biggest opponents in Nigel Farage. So no real surprise there.
0: Yeah, no real surprise. That is the defence. And just like the, you know, MAGA are trying to reframe what Donald Trump said earlier on, when he said that he didn't think about American finances at all. that wasn't a consideration of his when it came to the Iran war.
5: That would be career-ending if you said that sort of thing, wouldn't you?
0: Anybody else saying that? I don't think about the Americans' cost of living crisis. I don't think about their finances at all. I mean, it's absolutely... I don't know where we are, Vincent, because like you said, that would normally be... Yeah. You're saying to your electorate, I don't even care, I'm not even thinking about you.
5: At a time when all their, just as we are here, their inflation, their worse, petrol actually. Inflation is going through the roof.
0: They're in a right... It hasn't even really started for America yet. The next couple of months... Just before the midterms, it'll.
5: Yeah, and his poll ratings are really bad already, and it's going to get worse.
0: Yeah. But MAGA will support everything that Trump does, and the reformers will support everything that Farage does.
5: Yeah,
0: they're just those leaders. They're just those people that they instill that sort of loyalty, at least from the public, if not from the people they're standing next to at the ballot box. Vincent and I got to take a break, but we will be back in a moment.
1: 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Petrie Hoskin on Talk.
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1: This is Talk. Converting negative agitation into positive conversation across the nation. Hear it. See it. This is Talk.
0: Hello, it is Talk, it's Petrie, and with me, Vincent Moss, former political editor. The Daily Star has come up with a picture of the Downing Street cat looking... I don't know what they've done to that picture, but it's all lumpy. I don't know what's going on there. But anyway, here we go again, because a new Prime Minister... how many Prime Ministers, seriously, has Larry the Cat seen?
5: I think... He came in under David Cameron, so if it's going to see another one, I think he sees 7 in 10 years, which makes us look like a not serious country, doesn't it?
0: It really does make us look pathetic. I mean, look, I am really pleased that we have a mechanism to oust people, because in America, for example, they don't. I mean, we've got Donald Trump, who's the least popular president since Donald Trump. And they've got there's only the 25th Amendment, right? There's no political way of ousting him at all. That's it, they're stuck. And I'm glad that we do have that. But when you look at what the Tories did and that ridiculous mess, and the mess of Liz Truss was because, similar to what's happening here, because they didn't know who they wanted. And they didn't know what they where they were going. And this has got, you know, the Liz Truss about it, is that if Wes Streeting does get elected, right, let's just say there is a challenge, Wes Streeting is the top dog, are they just going to biff him out when Andy Burnham's available?
5: Very possibly.
0: Very possibly. So we're looking at another Tory fiasco.
5: Although the Conservatives are famously rather good at getting rid of
0: their
5: leaders.
0: They're good. Labour's bad. But Labour, they take a long time. They do. Theresa May, how long did that take?
5: Can't remember.
0: 3 years? something like that. But anyway, yeah, I mean, but that's the other consideration for this government or for this party, is do they really want Wes Streeting to take them into the next election? Because I think it's no. And I think that they will biff him out when Andy Burnham becomes available. So we're looking at two leadership elections in possibly a year and a half, and again another prime minister. What a mess.
5: Yeah, especially if the polls are not good, and traditionally they won't be good. You get a bit of a new leader bounce going into the next election. So ideally, if you're going to change leader, you want to change it about a year before the next election, not 3 years out.
0: Because things can go downhill rapidly from there, and let's face it, whoever becomes PM now, they're not exactly picking up a full plate, right? They've got the scraps. And they've got to do something with those scraps. So if they get Wes in for a year and a half, and then go, right, Burnham's ready now, it's just like, we're all just going to pack our bags and leave the country.
5: And is the answer to the future problems people who've failed in the past? I mean, Andy Burnham's run unsuccessfully twice, not least against Keir Starmer last time around, and Ed Miliband's unsuccessfully been Labour leader as well. So I think, would the public be voting for somebody they've already... Rejected, if you like.
0: Yeah. I mean, it is potentially a mess. But poor old Larry. You know, if he had seven owners. Can you imagine? Anyway, Downing Streeting, they've gone with that as well. The Telegraph. Very difficult to read this, isn't it? The Telegraph always prints out really, really badly.
5: They seem to be focusing on the fact that Ed Miliband will fight Wes Streeting, don't they? And saying that Health Secretary is expected to resign, and they've picked Miliband as the person they're going to focus on. Probably because the Telegraph is always very obsessed with net zero, and Ed Miliband's big champion of net zero. So he would, for their readership and their agenda, they'd be very worried about Ed Miliband because they would see him as a sort of someone who's not prepared to... go and start a bit more drilling in the North Sea and get energy bills down.
0: Yeah, absolutely. Starmer to force EU laws on Britain with new Henry VIII powers. How are they new if they're Henry VIII powers? I'm not sure.
5: Yes, exactly. They must be very old.
0: They must be very old if that's the case.
5: I think they're suggesting again that he could force through various changes in the law on food, drink and energy by not needing a Commons vote, because you use Henry VIII powers, which are basically, you can use secondary legislation to get changes without using primary legislation. And that's something that they're looking at as part of this much talked about closer links with Europe that Keir Starmer's talked about as part of this reset.
0: A nice picture of Princess Catherine on the front there, who's doing a solo trip to Italy, isn't she, at the moment?
5: Yes, absolutely. It's her first sort of post-cancer foreign trip, and lovely picture there, and it would be in a couple of the other papers, but just not on the front pages.
0: And this one is good news for me, because I never get 8 hours sleep, but more than 8 hours sleep hastens aging. That's why I look so young, Vincent, because I don't get any sleep.
5: Don't get enough sleep.
0: I could try that.
5: That could be the case for me too. You'd have thought that would be the opposite, though. Yeah.
0: I mean, I mean, Humphrey is just so naughty, and he wakes me up for a cuddle, and it's just like, you know, how can I resist? It doesn't happen. I don't get 8 hours sleep. It's not a chance.
5: I don't think many people do, especially if you live in a noisy area. Something usually happens to wake you up, whether it's the the dustman, the or dogs. Foxes or dogs or...
0: Yeah, it's the dogs for me. It's both of them, and the cat sometimes joins in as well, jumps on my head. So I don't get 8 hours, but that's a good thing because it'll prevent me from ageing, apparently.
5: Yes.
0: Which I don't believe for a moment. So yeah, most of the stories all to do with the politics of the day. The Daily Mail, no different. Streeting to ignite Labour Day of anarchy. Love a bit of hyperbole, don't they? The Mail, they love a bit of that. Health Secretary resigned, challenged the PM. Miliband and Rayner ready to oppose him. Starmer pleads with his MPs to stay loyal. Burnham poised for a launch to launch his comeback. What a mess. Kemi Badenoch was good today, actually, wasn't she?
5: Yeah, she had a very good performance responding to the King's speech, and particularly sort of had a few pokes at the chaos, and also at Wes Streeting, and accused him
0: get of on with your job.
5: Yeah, get on with your job. Yeah.
0: Well, that, I mean, to be frank with you, that's what all of us want them to do, and that is the problem with these things: is that they just don't. They're just not doing the job that we are paying them handsomely to do. They're just not doing it. They're concentrating on themselves.
5: Yeah, and that's likely to be the case probably for a few months.
0: At a time where we're heading into chaos and crisis over fuel and food.
5: Yes, yeah.
0: I mean, seriously, this is the wrong time for it. And actually, a lot of my callers last night were saying, look, Starmer should probably stay on during this time just because of the chaos that's heading our way. It's better the devil you know.
5: Well, exactly. People are thinking, if those that can afford a holiday are thinking, can I safely book
0: can
5: a
0: I book
5: European
0: it?
5: Much looked forward to trip of the year? With what's going on with the jet fuel crisis, and yet all these people are squabbling over who wears the crown in the Labour Party.
0: I know, and it really is boring. And we did totally have enough of that with the Tories. It was just was beyond a joke, wasn't it? It really was. The Eye paper again. Streeting set to resign. Oh, going to look a bit foolish if he doesn't. But Streeting is set to resign, and will challenge PM. Yeah, and Burnham will also attempt to join the contest, but he can't. I mean, he can't until he's been elected as an MP. So it doesn't matter if somebody steps down. Like you said, it takes months. It's going to take a long time to set up a by-election.
5: Yeah, and the Eye is speculating that Andy Burnham has found a seat, but it says it might not be winnable.
0: Of course not. Well, there's no guarantees.
5: That's a big problem.
0: That is a big risk. We're no longer a two-party country, and reform will throw everything at a seat. And like you said as well, that a lot of people go, no, we're not playing that game with you. We're not going to let you play that game.
5: Yes.
0: No, you can't have Andy Burnham. And the electorate are so hacked off at the moment, they're likely to do that. I would, in the local area. I'd vote monster raving loony.
5: Yes.
0: You know, say, no, you can't take us for mugs like this. You can't shoehorn in somebody you want. That's not the point.
5: Yeah, he ideally would want a massive seat with a Labour majority of 15 or 20,000. There are very
0: at
5: few
0: least.
5: Of those around to get back in. And if he can't find one of those, it's a really big risk.
0: Yeah.
5: And be quite humiliating as well.
0: Oh, yeah. Yeah. I mean, there's no, you know, how do we know he would have won Gorton and Denton if he'd stood there?
5: Well, exactly. And the other problem, of course, is if he does stand and get in, you've still got the problem of who would be the Labour candidate for the mayor of Manchester?
0: Well, again,
5: and would
0: Reform
5: Labour win
0: would,
5: that?
0: Well, Reform would go for that.
5: Yes,
0: it's a
5: would.
0: Big ticket, that
5: yeah.
0: is. So, you know, they're taking a massive risk on that. Gosh. So that's the Eye going for that. And then the Express, finally a move to bring down zombie Keir with a question mark. Because it is still very much a question mark with Wes Streeting. Although I think we would have seen a denial, wouldn't we, by now, if it wasn't going to happen.
5: Yes, it looks very much like it's just a question of when he comes out rather than...
0: I think it's got to be tomorrow, isn't it?
5: Yeah.
0: It's got to... What time? If we have a little bet between ourselves.
5: Coffee
0: it's
5: time,
0: early.
5: Mid-morning.
0: Yeah, it's got, I think it's earlier than that. I think he wants to do the rounds.
5: Yes.
0: Of the breakfast shows, or the breakfast programmes.
5: Bring in the producers as we speak, potentially. Yeah,
0: yeah, they'll be phoning them up now. I can see it now. I think I'm going to go for earlier than coffee time. But we'll wait and see. Vincent, thank you very much indeed. Great to see you. Vincent Moss, former political editor there. He's seen it all and it's all come back round. Yes, it never goes away. Right, I hope you haven't gone away, because next it is over to you. It is the Talk Back Hour, and it gives you the opportunity to do exactly that, and that is to give me a call and tell me what you make of all of these shenanigans and, of course, the King's Speech.
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18: From the Sky News Centre at midnight. Sir Keir Starmer's future as Prime Minister seems to be facing its biggest threat, as it's understood the Health Secretary is plotting to oust him. Allies of Wes Streeting say he could make his move to replace the PM later today. Mr. Streeting said nothing publicly, but Downing Street said yesterday that it has full confidence in him. Transport Secretary Heidi Alexander says she just wants Labour to be an effective team.
19: There's no leadership challenge at the moment. There are some basic facts of the matter, where if you look at the number of members of Parliament who have come out and publicly supported him, that's larger than the number of people who said that they have had concern.
18: Six people who've been in isolation in hospital since returning from a virus-stricken cruise ship are being allowed to go home. Health officials say none of them have displayed any symptoms of hantavirus. Nigel Farage is facing an investigation by the Common Sleaze watchdog over a £5 million gift. The Reform leader claims he didn't have to declare the cash from a crypto billionaire because it wasn't a political donation. The bodies of three women have been recovered from the sea off the coast of Brighton. Police say they were called to welfare concerns near Madeira Drive yesterday morning. And now to sport. Victories for leaders Hearts and closest rivals Celtic mean the Scottish Premiership title will be decided on the final day. Hearts kept their unbeaten home league run intact with a 3-0 win over Falkirk, while Kelechi Iheanacho's controversial stoppage time penalty earned Celtic a dramatic 3-2 victory at Motherwell. And boss Martin O'Neill says he's very proud of the character his team showed.
20: The thing I notice about this side, you know, whatever we lack certain things, Hart is not part of it. They were absolutely fantastic. They kept going to the very, very end, as they've been doing now for quite some considerable months.
18: And Manchester City boosted their Premier League title hopes with a comfortable 3-0 victory against Crystal Palace. The win keeps Pep Guardiola's team 2 points behind the leaders Arsenal, with two games left to play. That's the latest. I'm Stevie Shillinglaw.
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0: Hello there. I've just noticed at the top of The Guardian it said, listen and learn the hidden secret to spotting a liar. If it's a politician, it's when their lips move, isn't it? I think we've learnt that lesson. I think we know that. Anyway, look, this is Talk Back. This is your chance to do exactly that. And a couple of questions I have for you, actually. One of them is on the King's Speech and some of the things that were in the King's Speech. And the other one, I'd like to find out from you what you think about the 5 million Farage story. Do you think it matters? Do you care? Look, he says that it wasn't a political donation. It was a personal donation, so he didn't have to declare it. There is now a watchdog looking into this, because he should really have, you know, the 12 months before you enter Parliament, you're supposed to tell them about it, all of these things, bits and pieces. But if it was a personal donation, a personal gift, no strings attached, then maybe it's perfectly fine with you. So that is the other story as well, because Farage is now facing a watchdog inquiry into the 5 million gift, and it could spell a bit of trouble for him. Do you think this is just the establishment going after Farage because they're scared of him? Or do you think that this looks and smells a little bit fishy and that you'd like to see some answers on this? So give me a call as well. If you want to talk about Farage, I'm more than happy to do that. 0344 499 1000. Our call's charged at the national rate, but we do call you back. And text the word talk and your message to 87222. So it's all politics, because that's all there is at the moment, isn't there? It's all about the politics. But I wonder how you feel about the King's Speech and some of the things that were in it. I thought it was incredibly tone deaf. I thought that it was really wishy-washy. And look, it's meant to be a bit, it's about setting a direction, if you like, for the government, rather more than just going into policy details. But champion the rights of women and girls to live in a world free from violence. Well, that should be a blooming given anyway, shouldn't it? What are they going to do to champion that? That is our right. That is a human right. It's our right as women to live in a world free from violence. Promoting women's full economic and political participation. Again, that is our right. So why are we talking about that? That should be a given. With agency over the decisions that impact their lives. What are you talking about? I mean, I don't know what... The fact that they've put that into the King's Speech is incredibly worrying, because I thought we were supposed to be equal citizens. I thought that, you know, our right to live without violence was a given. I thought our right to have agency over the decisions that we make in our lives was a right that we already had. It's all very perplexing. That I just don't quite understand. And there'll be ties, strength of policy coming through, bills to strengthen ties with the European Union. You may as well think that that is not what you voted for when you voted for Brexit, that you decided that you didn't want that already. And now he's gonna take us closer to Europe. There may be those of you who are thrilled with that. I mean, look, nearly half of people voted to remain, half just over voted to leave. So there will be a lot of people in this country who are pleased to see that. Are you one of them? Are you pleased to see that there will be bills taking us closer to Europe and the given costs that that will be? The bills will, they'll also be unlocking the benefits of airport expansion. Does that trouble you on a daily basis? Is that something you think about? You wake up in the morning and you look at your pile of bills on the table, and that's old-fashioned, isn't it? Your pile of bills and go, oh, blimey, I wonder how the airport expansion is doing. I'm really worried about that. That's what I really want to see. I want to see some airport expansion. That'll sort me out. No mention in the direction of smashing the gangs or sorting out the boat crisis. No mention of addressing the welfare bill that we know now is bigger than the income tax intake, so it's unsustainable. Things like cleaning up the water industry. Now, look, we'd all love to see clean rivers and clean beaches, but is that at the fore when you're making yourself a cup of coffee in the morning? Is that the first thing you think about? It's like, oh, I wish the waterways were cleaner. I don't think he's managed to hit the nail on the head with pretty much any of them, right? I mean, it's all like, yeah, and I mean, like I said, that whole policy on women, it's like, what are you talking about? I thought I already had agency over the decisions that impact my life. Somebody, are you trying to tell me something? That I don't, as a woman, have that right. I don't have the right to live in a world without violence. Oh, that's news. So a lot of this is promoting women's full economic and political participation. Huh? Anyway, look, I'd love to know what you think about this King's Speech. I just thought it missed the mark. I don't think he's listening. I don't think he's hearing. I don't think he understands why Reform and the Greens did so well. And it's so interesting to talk about that election last week, because those two parties, both at extreme ends, opposite ends of the political landscape, completely opposite, did well. So what does that tell us about where the country is? Are we going hard left or hard right? Now, Reform did better than the Greens, but still you can't ignore what the Greens did. So they've got these two extremes now. Where does the Labour Party set itself? Well, it's unlikely to convert Reform voters to Labour, so it's going to go more left, which probably spells more taxes, more borrowing, more spending. and more issues with prices. So I don't know whether it's just me that is looking at this in this way. I don't know, but it's just fascinating to me that this government seemed to be not just tone deaf, but almost completely deaf. And they're not reading the signs at all. They're not getting it at all. So what are they missing? What was missing from that King's speech? And normally we wouldn't bother with talking about it, but right now, because the political heart of Labour, they don't know who they are. They don't know who they are. That's why they are struggling to find somebody who is an instant shoo-in for a Labour leader and therefore ergo Prime Minister. And I genuinely think that if they rush a contest, they're not thinking about us, right? They will just get rid of whoever that is for Andy Burnham later down the track. So it'll be another Liz Truss situation, where they didn't know who they wanted, so she managed somehow. How bonkers was that? Liz Truss, lest we forget, completely nuts. Because the Tories didn't know what they wanted. They didn't know where they were going. They didn't. And then Rishi Sunak was. I mean, he was crowned, wasn't he? Basically, he was the only one running. So they're only going to get rid of. They're only going to get rid of Wes Streeting. If I had his number, I'd give him a call and say, "What are you playing at? You've got a year and a half max, mate. They're going to get rid of you." So, and all it means is that government is not working. That government isn't actually doing what we pay them an enormous amount of money to actually do. And they're too busy running around making sure they've got enough votes and briefing against each other. So what we'll see tomorrow, I have no idea. But whatever it is chaos. It is chaos. Because Keir Starmer's made it very clear, he's not just going to walk away. He's not. He's not going to do it. He's going to hang on in there. Do you remember when he said, it's going to be country first? Do you remember that? I do. He said, we won't be putting party first. Well, he's putting himself first, isn't he? And the rest of the party are putting themselves first and the country second. So much for this is going to new era of politics. We're going to be different. They're all the blooming same. That's why when I come on this show, I say I don't like any of them. And I genuinely mean it. I mean, there's those of you out there go, oh, you're such a lefty. You're such a Labour. I'm not. I think I made that very clear. I think they're all absolutely awful. And I only vote because people died for the right for me to have that vote. And I go in and I if it's an independent or if it's Lib Dem, anyone other than them. Because I don't trust any of them. None of them. None of them. And I include the Greens and I include Reform. None of them care about us. It's evident. Because this country hasn't got better in the last however many years. Because they're not out to improve things for us. They're out to improve things for themselves. That's my view anyway. Let me know what you think. 0344 499 1000. Have you had enough of this? Are you fed up with this? Are you sick and tired of it? Do you care? I mean, that's the other thing, isn't it? We're beginning not to care. Oh, I don't care. They're all the same. I don't care. And that is in itself a real problem. That's how Labour got the landslide victory that it did. Because so few of us even bothered voting. That's how democracy dies. Which is why I always insist on voting. Unbelievable. I thought I'd seen it all. Heather, good morning.
3: Good morning, Petra. How are you?
0: I'm all right. How are you?
3: Same as usual. When I look at last week's election, why did Reform did extremely well by getting over 1,400 councils.
0: Council
3: more
0: seats.
3: More than what the Green did, more than what the Conservatives did, and Labour lost a whole chunk of them to Reform. Do you know the simple key reason why is Reform is doing extremely well? Because they do listen to people. They go out on the street and listen to what people's concerns is all about the state of this country, where it's going into the future. And that's what they care about. The

0: meeting, big conferences, and start listening to what they are saying.
1: So they're going to keep. They're going to keep the NHS free for all at the point of need. Is that what you're saying?
0: They are keeping the NHS free to the point of need. That's what reform is doing. They are not privatising it. They are not going to touch it. They know that the NHS is sacrosanct to our country. That's the only key reason why people are galvanising.
1: But they're talking about a different model. They're talking about a different form of paying for the NHS to be closer to the American model.
0: Well, people's going to have to listen extremely hard for what they're saying, because this, when people have been insulting my party, Reform, I'm a member of Reform, paid up member of Reform. The reason why I've chosen Reform, because Reform is the only decent, sensible political party that's going, and they are serious players in this. They
1: what,
0: are
1: what
0: no
1: makes
0: longer
1: them
0: fringe parties in this. People have told the press, the media, some of you lot have not been honest and truthful with Reform, because we are getting really annoyed by people are sick and tired of insulting Nigel Farage and about the £5 million gift. That is for his security, because when
1: and you believe that you believe that he didn't have to, he shouldn't have mentioned it then, he didn't have to report it.
0: Well, the reason why he reported it, he announced it, because that's for his security, because when Conservatives were in power, they refused to give Nigel Farage the protection. And same with the Labour Party as well, when they got in government.
1: So you believe that money... Hang on, Heather, hang on. It's supposed to be... You're not a party... This isn't a party political broadcast on behalf of Reform, right? This is a conversation. You believe that money was given free and without strings attached.
0: Yeah, exactly. It's for his own security, to pay for his security staff, because he is not getting...
1: Well, then he won't
0: security.
1: Have any problem. He won't have any problem showing them receipts then, will he? He'll have all of that. If he's paying people, he'll have their PAYE, he'll have their national insurance, he'll have all of the details, and he can show that the £5 million was a private gift and was spent on security. Nothing to worry about.
0: Well, you don't know, and nobody knows that there's going to be a receipt of that. That £5 million...
1: You can't pay people in this country without
0: receipts.
1: Without receipts. So he will have receipts. Well, then it's nothing to worry about. If he's got...
0: What is to prove about the receipt, for God's sake? It is not a case about this receipt. It's
1: When Keir Starmer got free glasses, were you annoyed by that?
0: Well, I'm annoyed by what Labour's doing.
1: But were you annoyed? Were you one of those people who were annoyed? Heather, answer the question.
0: When there was the opposition party about, oh, we're not going to be like Conservatives, when they backtracked, when they got in government, and then they did exactly the same.
1: But he got free suits and free glasses, not adding up to £5 million. So that's all right then. But you were one of those people who thought that was disgraceful.
0: To do with anybody else about Nigel Farage's safety and security. His life being threatened, and his life has been constantly being threatened day by the left-meaning people. Those people on the left.
1: I don't believe that's true. And the story about the firebombing, the police couldn't find any record of that either. So, look, if he's got... There's an inquiry now, and we leave it to the inquiry.
0: There should be an inquiry about his security, about his threat.
1: No, there's an inquiry into this £5 million gift. And there should be an inquiry. There should be an inquiry into it, surely. We don't want people being... You shouldn't be.
0: No.
1: Why not?
0: The simple reason why Nigel Farage's life has been threatened. Why can't you all just listen?

0: Because
1: you're not listening. There should be an inquiry. Of course there should. And if he's not done anything wrong, it'll come out that he's not done anything wrong. Oh, she's put the phone down. Oh, dear. See, this is a problem. This is a problem. No one can have a conversation. No one... people have to go, no, I'm right, you're wrong. I'm just saying there needs to be an inquiry. We have to make sure our politicians are not being bribed. That's the whole point. If there's an inquiry and it's found that he's done nothing wrong, fine. I don't have a problem with that. I don't have a problem with any of this. But if we find out it was a bribe, that is significant. That's a problem. But when people like Heather go, no, there shouldn't even be an inquiry. Well, nobody's saying he's guilty of anything. I certainly haven't. But if there's a £5 million gift hanging about, well, we've got to check and see if there were strings attached to it. And if there weren't, as he says, fine. Quick break. Back in a sec.
2: 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Real people. 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
10: 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Across the UK. Talk Energy. The home of common sense. This is Talk.
1: Good morning, it's Petrie here with you, and we've got a couple of things on the table, if you like, this morning. One of them is the direction of travel of the Labour government, given the King's speech, and he's a Queen, King's speech today, and I'm telling you, the King looked livid. He looked absolutely fuming, and I'm pretty convinced that the slump and the it has to be fairly monotone anyway, as Vincent was saying, but that delivery was a protest. That was a King protest, I'm telling you, because he's sick and tired of all of this. I mean, his poor mother as well, having all those prime ministers that she had to say. Well, Liz Truss was the last one, wasn't she? Because I think the Queen died shortly after meeting Liz Truss, and there were lots of comments at the time. But so there's that, and also the Farage facing watchdog inquiry into the £5 million gift. And Heather, they're saying it shouldn't be an inquiry. There should not be an inquiry. And of course there should be an inquiry, because the last thing we want is anybody in government being paid to think a certain way. But we know this goes on anyway. You've got all of the people surrounding governments who are lobbyists, and they're taken for big dinners and buy them seats to sporting events and things like that. It's all the same thing. But there should be an inquiry. And look, if there's nothing to see, there's nothing to see. But why should Nigel Farage be exempt from an inquiry into £5 million from one of their biggest donors? Why? He says it was a private gift. I don't know about you, but I don't know many people who give private gifts like that. Look, if there are no strings attached, fine. I don't care. But if there are strings attached, we need to know about it. And it needs to be, it needs to be looked into, at the very least. You would expect that. Look, if anybody else, and like I was saying to Heather, you know, about Keir Starmer getting free glasses and free suits. I mean, that was the front page of the newspapers, free gear, Keir, for days, if not weeks, wasn't it? How dare he have free... And I was one of them. I agree, it's wrong. Because there's no such thing as a free lunch. We know that. You don't get... I mean, who does that? So... If this man gave Farage £5 million for his personal security, then fine. That's his bother, that's his money. Farage spent it on security, no issues at all. Right, absolutely no problem. But if there was a single string attached to that, that needs to be looked into. But for some reason, because it's Nigel Farage, people think this is really unfair. If it was any... other politician being given freebies. Look at the fuss that was made when, I can't even remember, was it Angela Rayner went to a concert? A Taylor Swift concert? One of them did. Rachel Reed, one of them went to a Taylor Swift concert that people couldn't get tickets to. Oh, there was, oh my God. Shocking behaviour. Disgusting behaviour. £5 million? It's got to at least be looked at, right? Got to at least be looked into. It's only fair, isn't it? Zarina says, 5 million is incredibly excessive. Why are questions not being asked about the size of the gift? This cannot be explained away. When Farage followers expect us to believe that it was for his security, despite no involvement with public office, I don't buy it. So a lot of people are asking these questions. It's just an inquiry. That's all it is. And I think that we would expect that for anybody. Mark is in Lincolnshire. Hello, Mark. You wanted to talk about this.
0: Hi, Diz. Hi, Patrick.
1: Hi, good to speak to you.
0: Hi, good to speak to you too. This Farage debacle. It's rather funny. I was listening to Heather there and it's just like, yeah, I'm so used to people like this now.
1: They won't listen. There's just no conversation.
0: No, absolutely not. It's just ridiculous. I mean, I've spent a long time trying to tell these people this guy isn't what you think he is. But anyway, aside from that, this £5 million, that's an investigation that has to happen because he never declared it.
1: Yeah.
0: At the end of the day.
1: Because he said it was a personal gift, not a political donation. Yeah. But so if I can't have a gift, for example, a journalist in this building, for more than 50 quid... Because somebody might be buying my favour. I don't get free gifts. Exactly. We don't get sent free makeup or free anything because they know that that is not going to buy them me suddenly saying, oh yeah, this is great or that's great or buy that or buy this. So I'm not allowed to have personal gifts.
0: Exactly. This is it, isn't it? I mean, the thing is, he received that payment, from what I can research, is early 2024. When he became an MP, he would have been told that any payments that he'd received in the previous 12 months before becoming an MP, he has to declare those payments. Yeah. The reality is, he did not declare it. Therefore, it looks a bit fishy, especially when you consider the fact that the guy that gave him this £5 million is also a big party donator.
1: Mm.
0: You know, it really does smell. You know,
1: I mean, it's at least got to be checked. Like I was saying, Mark, anybody else, we would be demanding this.
0: Absolutely.
1: There's got to be transparency.
0: It's just absolutely crazy because I think the reality is, I think you get reactions like you do with somebody like Heather, you know, the real diehard reformers, that I think they're so invested in reform at this point.
1: Mm.
0: The thing that I always find that I've, you know, gone at these kind of reformers in the past myself, is that you're claiming that you want to vote in Reform because you're sick of the Uni Party. You're sick of the Uni Party because of all the corruption, the lying, the establishment nonsense and all the rest of it. And here you go. It's the exact same thing.
1: Potentially.
0: Like I say, they just kind of... They have this special place in their heads that they just put this stuff and just completely forget about it.
1: But I think it's the same as the MAGA appeal with Trump. It's the same sort of thing, is that they're so invested in Trump and in MAGA, and they found their people, and that's a very powerful thing when you find your clan, right? That even when Trump said earlier on yesterday, I don't concern myself with the finances of the American people. You know, he actually said that on camera. He said, you know, that doesn't concern me. I'm just thinking about the nuclear bomb. I'm not thinking about, you know, what the American people are going through. And yet, again, MAGA reframed that completely and supported him on saying it. So it is an interesting thing that when you've got these charismatic leaders, which Nigel Farage no doubt is, right? He's extremely charismatic. He's got people who absolutely... die-hard Farage supporters, Reform supporters, who they think is going to fix everything. And like I said, I have no faith in any of the political parties, including Reform, Green, Tories, whoever. They're going to be disappointed. Or not.
0: Yeah.
1: Or they're going to still support that.
0: I think, again, I mean, if Reform get into government, I've said this the whole time, my whole belief, if you think back earlier, probably not so much this year, but last year, and it still gets floated now and again, you know, there's always this talk that floats now and again about, you know, mass civil unrest, mass civil war, this kind of thing. Mm. I've always said for about 18 months now that my prediction on all that kind of stuff, I think that we are quite close to it in this country.
1: I think we're a very unhappy country at the moment, yeah.
0: Absolutely. But I believe quite truly, Petri, that the catalyst for this is a Reform government. Because I think what will happen is these people, as I was saying, you know, they've put so much time and faith in Nigel Farage. When it all unravels, which it surely will, because I have absolute confidence that it will from everything that I've seen with Reform anyway, that the anger is going to be so palpable, it will just explode. That's what I will think, because they'll no longer feel as though they've got any kind of root, if you know what I mean.
1: Yeah, and also, I don't think that Reform can live up to what people expect of it.
0: Precisely.
1: And because a lot of people are going, oh, they're going to stop the boats, and they're going to do this, and they're going to do that. Brilliant, but when are they going to do that? How are they going to do that? Can they do it legally? All these camps that they're talking about, these migration camps, you know, what are the laws? What are the things that are going to prevent them? What is the cost going to be? All of these details. And I think that people expect from day one that is what would happen with a Reform government. And people aren't realizing there are laws, there are protections, there are not even just the human rights courts, right? There's not just that. There's all sorts of other things, and costs and permissions and, you know, the whole thing about building these camps in green council areas. You know, anybody who voted green.
0: It's ridiculous.
1: Well, they're going to have to get planning permission from the very councils that they're saying, that, you know, that they're going to build in their backyard, which they're not going to get. So,
0: exactly.
1: I mean, all of this, there's a lot of, I just think that, if people get what they want, it might not turn out to be exactly what they thought they were getting. And I think in that regard, I can see that there might be some issues with a Reform government. Because even if they do everything they say they're going to do, they can't do it straight away.
0: Absolutely. I mean, there's no way they can. All these things are going to take time. I mean, I'd have a lot more faith in that assertion that they're going to do all these things if they actually created some proper policy on this stuff, but they've yet to do any of that. It's all just statements.
1: Yeah, and that that'll be
0: get outs as well.
1: Yeah, that's going to have to be available to us all, right? That's they're going to have to they're going to have to come up with policies and costings and all of those things before the next election. And that's that's when we'll start to see what can and can't be achieved by a reform government. Even if it's a full-on reform government, which now we're in this state, it's going to be a coalition of some sort. So that waters it down even further.
0: Yeah, absolutely. I mean, for example, I mean, they always go on about, as you'll know yourself, it's all about the ECHR, the International Human Rights Law, and all this kind of stuff. But the reality is, like you were saying, really, Petri, you know, for example, if you remember Chicken Nugget Man, who couldn't be deported because his son can't eat chicken nuggets in some country or other. Well, that relates to Section 55 of our own Immigration Act. It's got nothing to do with the ECHR.
1: Nothing to do with it. Yeah. I mean, that's the thing. And you get rid of the ECHR, what do you replace it with? What the Human Rights Act? We're just not going to care about human beings anymore? I mean, what, you know, that we're going to destroy all the rights or just choose the ones that we like and then forget everyone else? You know, it's very much more complicated. And there are courts in this land that are not political who will fight this. You know, all of those things. That it's not as easy or as cut and dried as people think it is going to be.
0: Yeah, 100%. I think whoever gets in power, it's not going to be easy, put it like that. I mean, Reform are going to have a hell of a hard time.
1: It's going to be a coalition. I can't see an outright win. I think the country's too divided.
0: You're probably right.
1: Yeah,
0: honest.
1: And nothing happens in a coalition, right? You can imagine those two fight, you know, whoever it is fighting against each other. Look at what's happening tomorrow or today. You double
0: I mean,
1: that.
0: Can you have a coalition with somebody like Farage anyway?
1: Well, I mean, he may need
0: an ego like his.
1: Well, I don't know. I mean, look at the last coalition we had was the Lib Dems and the Tories, wasn't it? That was a disaster. Nobody won in that case, at least of all us. So, you know,
0: it's always us that loses out.
1: It's always us that loses out. But look, this Farage 5 million, if it's all above board, fine. Right? You and I don't have a problem with that. This is not a witch hunt. This is just, if this was any other politician, we would need to know if there were strings attached. If there aren't, fine. Have your 5 million. You've got very generous friends. I'm jealous. But if not, we should know about it. That's all.
0: 100%. I wish I had a friend like that.
1: I know. I was hoping you'd be my friend and you were a multimillionaire, Mark, but clearly not.
0: You're absolutely joking.
1: I do accept donations, by the way, just in case anybody
0: to be honest,
1: wondering.
0: I was going to ask you for a fiver.
1: oh, damn it. Yeah, you might have to wait a while for that. I'm not sure I've got the cash. Mark, good to talk to you. Thank you. Brilliant call. Give me a call, 0344 499 1000. I'd like to hear what you think about the Farage 5 million. Maybe you think this is a witch hunt. I genuinely don't think it is. I mean, I don't dislike him any more than I dislike Keir Starmer or any of them. I mean, seriously. But if it's something to see, we've got to see it. Quick break, back in a sec.
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1: Good morning, it's Petri here with you until the top of the hour. We're discussing a couple of things this morning. It's all to do with politics, but basically the state of our politics at the moment is just woeful. It's embarrassing. And it's all going to kick off later on today as Wes Streeting is expected to launch his, to resign and thereby launch his leadership challenge, and then others will pile in like little rats attacking a carcass. They'll all should pop out and have a little go and see if they can be the next prime minister. But I caution all of them. I can see this. Mark my words. I wasn't wrong about Keir Starmer from day one. whoever it is, if they do choose somebody different to Keir Starmer right now, they'll be gone before the next election because they'll want Andy Burnham in. So whoever it is the sort of token. It's the Liz Truss of prime ministers. And if Keir Starmer manages to cling on in there, he'll also be gone by the next election as well. So, but do we have two leadership contests or one? Because Andy Burnham will be positioned at some point and he'll come in and that'll be it. But this lot, whoever gets in now is, I'm telling you, is the new Liz Truss. They may last more than 47 days or whatever she lasted. I think, was it 46, 47? Anyway, days. But it's only going to be a year and a half. And then they'll be gone. So I put money on that now. Just write it down. I said it first. And I'll admit if I'm wrong. Happy to. Always happy to admit if I'm wrong. But it's got that sense about it, hasn't it? Come on, be honest with me. It feels like that. Pauline is in Manchester and has called in. Good morning, Pauline. How are you?
16: I'm very well, thank you.
1: Good.
16: Right, regarding the £5 million for Farage,
1: mm-hmm.
16: You know what? Why is he not getting full protection? I just don't get why he's not getting proper
1: No, this was
16: protection.
1: Before he was an MP. He got the money in the year before he was an MP.
16: Yeah, I mean, it was probably in the cards then that he was going to get...
1: But further, this was in the year before he was an MP, so that's what he's saying. He said he had to pay for private security.
16: It's probably in the cards, but... had he not been firebombed?
1: No.
16: And that's why somebody offered him the £5 million?
1: No, the police couldn't find any evidence of a firebombing.
16: Could they not?
1: No.
16: Right, okay. But there just seems to be an absolute...
1: So you don't think there should be an inquiry?
16: Something on Farage, whatever.
1: But, do you not think there should be an inquiry? I mean, this is nothing to hide.
16: Absolutely.
1: Yeah.
16: Absolutely.
1: Yeah,
16: yeah. If there's something untoward, absolutely,
1: we should
16: not
1: know.
16: Have a problem with
1: yeah,
16: that.
1: Yeah, good. Because I'm the same. Oh. I don't care either way. I mean, you know, if it was amounts to a bribe. I don't care if it was a private gift. Just as long as we know.
16: I've not got a problem with that, but I do not understand why he's not getting protection. Full stop.
1: Well, he gets as much protection as any other MP at the moment. So, you know, he's an MP now. But this money came in before, in the 12 months before he was an MP.
16: Right. So
1: he wasn't entitled to the...
16: Totally agree with any
1: inquiry
16: yeah. regarding that. I've got a feeling it'll come down to, you know, let's have a go at Farage. Let's find anything. But can we get to this bloody Starmer thing? And Burnham... Why do people think that Burnham...
1: Is the king of the north, yeah.
16: He's not. I live in Salford. I'm Greater Manchester. He's like Manchester City Council, whatever. Try going into Manchester City Centre at night.
1: Really?
16: It's disgraceful. It's just, honestly, it's frightening. If anybody wants a family night out, a family day out, I mean, I walked through Manchester City Centre, beggars, threatening.
1: Yeah, we all think that Manchester is this, you know, there's this haven under Andy Burnham, and that he's going to save the country.
16: Honestly, it's just so this illusion of Andy Burnham being the messiah, of what I'm hearing on whatever channel, Sky.
1: Yeah, everybody thinks he's this great saviour, and the Labour Party think he is. Yeah,
16: he's not. Please, Liverpool, take him. Please, have him. Have him. With pleasure. But nobody will vote him in. Nobody.
1: I know. I think that's interesting, Pauline, because I do think that if there is a safe seat, I don't think there is such a thing anymore, that it's not a given that Andy Burnham would win it, particularly up north, right? I'm not sure he would have won the last by-election, the Gorton and Denton by-election. They're banking on him winning, but I think a lot of people would go, well, actually, no, I'm not going to let you do that.
16: Well, believe me, Liverpool or Merseyside, Manchester, right, OK, Is Merseyside going to take Manchester reject? They're not. It's like Liverpool and Manchester United.
1: It's just not going to happen, is it? But no, the state of politics in this country, do you think that reform genuinely is the answer to the country?
16: I've got to say I'm a member of Reform.
1: Right.
16: I am a member.
1: That's all right.
16: And I have... I'm not apologising. I'm self-employed. I've got a lot of customers on every party level. Green, Conservative, Labour, Reform, everything. We can have intelligent conversations, thankfully.
1: Yeah.
16: But even they say that Labour now is just dead.
1: Oh,
16: Even Labour supporters are saying Starmer's killed it.
1: Honestly, I completely agree with you. I mean, I've got absolutely... I don't know why people think I'm such a lefty, because I've got absolutely no time for this government. Absolutely none, and haven't done from day one. I've criticised them all the way through, as they deserve, frankly.
16: One of my sisters is actually a Labour councillor.
1: Wow. That's a tough gig at the moment, isn't it?
16: Well, we haven't spoken for 2 years.
1: Oh, dear. Oh, dear.
16: Totally different. Well, actually, I mean, I'm sorry. I hate being patronised. I can't. And she would not discuss politics with me whatsoever. Whatsoever. I have voted Conservative all my life up until just before COVID.
1: They let us down as well, didn't they? I mean, they're a disaster. This is the problem. They're all bad.
16: I actually like Kemi.
1: Yeah, she's actually doing all right. Yeah, I agree.
16: And honestly, if she'd been there at the start of COVID and during COVID, I'd have stayed with Conservative. I'd voted Conservative all my life.
1: Yeah, I think she's really stepping up to it, isn't she, Pauline? She's really becoming... what I thought she might be at the beginning, but she started really badly. But now she's found her feet, and
16: right person, wrong time.
1: Yeah. Often the case with politicians, isn't it? Pauline, good to talk to you. Thank you very much indeed. I've got to go because I'm really late to a break, so I've got to take that break, and I'll be back in just a mo.
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10: 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Argument. Attitude. Opinion. Across the UK. This is Talk.
1: Hello, good morning. It's Petrie here with you on Talkback, and you're certainly doing that this morning. Luke has said, you're a lady after my own heart. I feel completely homeless, politically homeless. Whatever happened to nuance? You're either one or the other. In between doesn't exist. That's my problem, is that I am very much in the sort of middle of, you know, I'm not extreme on either side. Some left policies I like, some right policies I like, but that seems to be homeless now, whatever. You don't get given gifts of that size for nothing, regardless of when it was. This is talking about the 5 million. I think reform getting in would be pound shop Trump getting power. The Greens, any normal person who's slightly better off would be absolutely screwed, not the rich. Here's for hope. Petrie, I agree, Luke. You're again, I think most of us sit somewhere in the middle. I genuinely do. I'll die on that hill. I keep saying it. I think most of the country are in the middle, who take some from the left, some from the right. Chris Harborne, says Andrew from Salisbury, should have financed Nigel Farage's security rather than gift him £5 million. The whole thing stinks. Oh, it was within the rules. Where have we heard that before? Do you remember that with the MP's expenses? And I just want to read Sammy's out before I go back to the phones. The poor old king today, he should not be in this situation. I'm sure every time he said my government, he sighed and rolled his eyes a little. Starmer should be very ashamed. Unfortunately, he won't be. Very good, Sam. I completely agree. The poor king. Alison is in County Antrim. Antrim, hello, good morning.
22: Hi, good morning, Patrick.
1: What do you think about the investigation into Nigel Farage? Is this a witch hunt? Is this just, oh, we're all having a go at Nigel Farage, or is it fair?
22: No, it's definitely not a witch hunt. I think it's just generally, there's been so much emotion running up to what has happened lately.
1: Mm.
22: And, the whole thing with Keir Starmer, that I just think that, you know, people are sort of looking for hope,
1: yeah,
22: and for somebody to cling on to. So I think that probably Nigel Farage is the person
1: who
22: a lot of people are clinging on to.
1: I agree.
22: Right now.
1: Yeah.
22: You know, but I mean, absolutely. I mean, £5 million.
1: It's a hell of a gift, right?
22: Yeah, I mean, it's a heck of a lot of money.
1: Yeah.
22: And especially whenever the person who donated it is or was a billionaire and, like, foreign-based at that. And, I mean, there's so many things that, you know, for example, I used to work in civil service, and I know that there's such a thing as conflict of interest, etc. So, you know, those people can't just go in, you know, the MPs and, you know, the people who are voted up for election can't just go in and do whatever they want.
1: No, and there, and there has to be scrutiny across all of them, right? I mean, that's yeah, only fair. And that's why there are certain limits on how much money can be given and they're going to now put limits on foreign money coming in and supporting political parties as well. And I think that's absolutely right. We don't want other countries interfering in our democracy. In fact, we don't want businesses interfering with our democracy. That's not what it should be about. And I think that it's only reasonable. I mean, look at this fuss that was caused over, like I said earlier, Keir Starmer's glasses and suits and the free concert tickets and things like that. Because people are concerned that you're getting, why are you getting free stuff? Who from? What for? What do they want for it?
22: Yeah, that's it. And I mean, you know, if there's nothing, at the end of the day, I mean, it'll only serve to uphold.
1: Exactly.
22: You know, British standards in Parliament. If Nigel Farage does go through this inquiry,
1: yeah, he should welcome it in a sense.
22: He will,
1: yeah, he should welcome it in a sense to say, look, this genuinely was a gift. Genuinely, I didn't think I had to report it.
22: Yeah,
1: you know, my bad if I should have done. You know, that's fine, because if an inquiry would just say, okay, nothing to see here, great. None of us have a problem with that.
22: Yes, and, you know, Nigel Farage then can have confidence going forwards, and even more importantly, so his voters can have confidence.
1: Exactly. Exactly. I don't think there's anything wrong here. I don't think there's anything bad here. I don't think this is a witch hunt. And a lot of people say, oh, they're just attacking it because it's Nigel Farage. It's £5 million. It's a lot of money, right? I could live on that for a while, couldn't you?
22: Definitely, absolutely.
1: I tell you what, if somebody gives me £5 million, I'll give you £1 million, all right?
22: Yeah, absolutely.
1: Okay, if it's a gift, I'll give you £1 million. You can hold me to that, all right?
22: Yeah, and I mean, even though, like, it was a gift in inverted commas, but nonetheless, what kind of gift? You know, that could be ambiguous. You know, you could take so many things from that.
1: And he happens to be one of Reform's biggest donors. So, yeah, again, it's kind of like, well, OK, it might well have been a gift. Like Keir Starmer's suits and glasses were apparently a gift, although a parliamentary pass was given to the person who gave him the gift. So it does make you wonder if there was quid pro quo. I just don't believe there's any such thing as a free lunch. But look,
22: no, there absolutely isn't these days, no.
1: No, but if he was given £5 million, he's a lucky man for a nice gift like that. Don't you have to pay tax on that? Oh, I don't know. I don't know what happens with gifts. Alison, lovely to talk to you. Thank you very much indeed for that. I thought you couldn't give gifts of more than £3,000 a year, actually, thinking about it. Anyway, that's it from me for this morning and for this week. I'll be back on Monday at 10. See you then.
3: Talk Sport
4: from the Sky News Centre at 1.
3: Sir Keir Starmer laid out his government's plans in Parliament yesterday, despite plots by members of his party to oust him. The Health Secretary, Wes Streeting, is understood to be planning to resign later this morning to trigger a leadership challenge. The Prime Minister insists he'll fight on and try to laugh off talk of plots in the Commons. But Tory leader Kemi Badenoch says having the King's speech against a backdrop of turmoil was preposterous.
4: The whole thing is totally illogical. Either Labour MPs agree with this agenda, in which case, why are they trying to get rid of the Prime Minister? Or they don't agree with this agenda, in which case, what on earth are we all doing here?
3: Six people from the UK who were on the cruise ship at the centre of a hantavirus outbreak have been discharged from hospital quarantine. They'll now be self-isolating at home.